Why is Trump begging Europe to bail out his diesel disaster? Diesel recently topped $6 a gallon. The midterms are 5 weeks out, and the White House is asking Europe for help. Reuters reports Trump's team urged the European Union to drain its emergency diesel stockpiles to pull prices down. Energy Secretary Chris Wright scolded the allies. We urge every member country to fulfill its commitments, he said. EU Energy Chief Dan Jorgensen says they've discussed another release with the International Energy Agency, but nothing's decided. Trump's weighing a ban on American diesel exports, which would hammer those same Europeans. Tuesday's administration offered up to 40 million more barrels from our strategic petroleum reserve. Prices exploded after America and Israel struck Iran on February 28th. Farmers and truckers are paying for it. Trump started this fire, and now he wants the neighbors to bring the water. Trump quietly surrenders, and E. Jean Carroll keeps her $5.6 million. The man who never backs down just backed down. Trump has dropped his last challenge to the $5.6 million paid to writer E. Jean Carroll. He agreed to dismiss his appeal with prejudice, which means he can never bring it up again. He gave up trying to force her to hand the money back. A jury found in 2023 that he sexually abused Carroll in a Manhattan department store dressing room in the 1990s and then defamed her. The Supreme Court refused to hear him in June and again in August. It's time for him to do equity and pay the judgment, Judge Lewis Kaplan wrote in July. Trump's still asking the justice to erase a separate $83.3 million verdict. But on this one, a woman took on the most powerful man alive and won. And that's the way it is today, Wednesday, September 30th, 2026. I'm Tom Hartman. Hey, thanks so much for sharing our program and for reaching out to our stations and sponsors and letting them know that you're listening. It really means a lot to us.

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1: Hey, welcome to the third hour of our program. On the line with us is our old friend, Dr. Bandy Lee, a physician, of MD, a forensic psychiatrist and violence expert, president of the World Mental Health Coalition. Her latest book is The Psychology of Trump Contagion, an existential threat to American democracy and all humankind. Dr. Lee, it is always so nice to have you with us. Thank you for joining us today.
2: Always great to be here.
1: Thank you. I'd like to do a deep dive into your book here, if we can, and this whole idea of Trump contagion and the banality of evil and where it all comes from and how it spreads. Should we start by defining terms?
2: Absolutely. I came up with the phrase Trump contagion to cover generally the insidious emotional spread of basically of his symptoms, as happens with a severely mentally impaired person who is in a powerful, influential office. What happens is, it's not that the normal people around him rein him in and get him to be less symptomatic, but rather the rest of the population that takes on his symptoms, the greater that there is exposure. And I took the term from psychosocial contagion that exists in the psychiatric and sociology literature. And I was referring to the banality of evil by how evil intent or guilty mind can also spread much more rapidly when there is mental pathology, much more so than either occurring alone.
1: Yeah, I was fascinated by your mentioning that you had seen how psychotic people or mentally ill people in institutional settings can actually spread their mental illness to people who otherwise didn't appear to be mentally ill. Other inmates, other patients, or even staff, people who work with them. I think many of us have had the experience at some point in our lives of working, of being in a workplace. I remember when I was a teenager, I got a job in a hamburger stand, Henry's Hamburgers in Lansing, Michigan, and I was like 15. And the guy who ran the place was an absolute tyrant. I mean, he was a complete ass. He treated everybody like crap. He hit on the girls. He was brutal. And the result of that was that we all started treating customers that way. I actually was in the back. I was just always flipping burgers, and I only worked there for a couple months. But what I got was this thing that I've always referred to as corporate culture, that it really is possible for an entire group of otherwise normal people to just go a little nuts because somebody in power over them is a little nuts. Is that the kind of thing you're talking about?
2: Yes, absolutely. That's how it manifests. But there's a deeper phenomenon that goes on, which is the subconscious mechanisms that are driven mostly by emotion. So when someone is severely symptomatic, even delusional, that usually means that there's a strong emotional drive to believe certain things. And I have seen even bizarre delusions spread among family members, among street gangs or prison blocks, the longer the exposure is. And of course, the drive to dominate, which is what you are describing through the tyrant boss. Mm-hmm. And mob bosses also exhibit this greatly because the followers wish to believe that they are part of something good, in fact, when in fact it's a criminal syndicate. And so they will wish to believe what their boss is propagating and what the boss may even delusionally believe in order to convince himself that what he is doing is good or at least powerful and dominant and therefore deserving to be the rule of the group, if not the territory or the nation.
1: Are we seeing this in Trump's royalist psychopathology? I mean, his idea that he's, I am the only king here. And all of these, I mean, I'm thinking of yesterday, Jack Smith's testimony, and the way that these Republicans were just crawling all over each other to try to make Smith look bad, you know, for daddy, for Trump, you know. So is that the sort of thing that you're talking about, or does it go way beyond that?
2: Absolutely. I mean, I think it goes far deeper than people generally believe, because we tend to be rational, conscious creatures who wish to believe that most of our thinking happens consciously. But in fact, brain sciences show that 95 to 98% of our mental processes are actually unconscious. And so I have tried to educate the public about Trump contagion. Sometimes also called shared psychosis, and can manifest more dramatically in individual settings as folie à deux, trois, quatre, depending on the number of people involved, and folie à million, as coined by the social psychologist Eric Fromm, after the experience of Nazism. And what I've been trying to say is that this emotional contagion through Donald Trump is what has largely allowed for the spread of even the most extreme policies, the most what we would ordinarily not accept in terms of violence, the level of loyalty that he demands, even to Republican senators and others who would who had sworn themselves to abide by the Constitution, would rather sacrifice their careers and sacrifice their integrity in order to prove their loyalty to this one man. And how does that occur? Well, I have said that, well, we had warned since the beginning of the Trump presidency that the longer he stays in office, the greater the dangers will grow and eventually become uncontainable. And that is largely because of Trump contagion. And I have said that the second Trump election has been due to has been not through rational persuasion or choice, but through Trump contagion.
1: Mm-hmm. Yeah. Is this what happened in Nazi Germany to the Germans? Can you hear me?
2: Yes.
1: Oh, yeah, okay. There's apparently there's a slight delay there. Yeah. Go ahead.
2: Oh, I think there's a bit of a internet connection problem. Shall we break for a moment?
1: No, I can hear you just fine.
2: Okay.
1: So please go ahead.
2: Okay, as long as it's working for you. Yeah. Yes, that is why we have tried to warn against the underlying psychological dynamics that had happened in Nazi Germany. It's not that they were a group of exceptionally monstrous individuals, or that even Adolf Hitler was a totally unknown kind of psychology, but rather these are known phenomena in the psychiatric and psychological world where we know how this occurs, how it transmogrifies in positions of power and large levels of exposure through mass media and social media, all the more so with the social media environment that we have, and that this was and still is preventable.
1: To what extent does this tie into changing social norms? I mean, there was a you know, we had the Confederacy in the United States that actually declared war on the United States, had abandoned democracy, was rooted in slavery, white male supremacy, Christian supremacy, things that today we would look at and say, you know, these are symptoms of something being very, very wrong. And yet it was normal in the South, and sadly, in large parts of the South, still is. Where does pathology end and culture being dysfunctional, but, you know, still being culture, begin, or how do those two things interact?
2: Well, I think we can detect signs of mental pathology or disorder when things start to be self-destructive. No matter how people believe that these are the ideas that they espouse, we have seen with the Republican Party under Donald Trump how they have espoused extreme policies and extreme behavior, condoned extreme behavior to the point where, well, he's destroying the global order and destroying global peace, has launched perhaps the beginnings of World War III and the destruction of the global economy, and maybe heading toward global annihilation if we continue at this rate, which is why we have so tried to alert against one man's unfettered sole authority to launch nuclear weapons, still vested in Donald Trump's sole authority. And so we've come to the point where we're in a self-destructive, suicidal course. And this isn't simply political ideology. So how do you distinguish between normal ideology and disorder? Well, that's the responsibility of mental health experts. That is why we conscientiously decided to come forward at the very beginning of the Trump presidency. After he was elected, there was a group of psychiatrists, including my dear friend, Dr. Judith Herman, who wrote a letter to President Barack Obama stating that the president-elect needed to have rigorous neuropsychiatric examinations done on
1: Trump.
2: Assess his suitability.
1: Yeah, we've got to take just a very short break here. Dr. Bandy Lee is with us. Her website is bandyxlee.substack.com, and we will be right back. Stay tuned.
0: This is the Tom Hartman Program.
1: Dr. Bandy X. Lee is with us. Stay tuned.

0: but just massive numbers of them, now very supportive of Republicans and Trump here in the United States, but also attacking democracy all around the world. What's your analysis of that, you know, independent of Trump? Because I think a lot of this started before Trump came along, and it's just been this trend for some time now.
1: Yes, that's also a part of Trump contagion. Mm. I have said that there are no national borders for Trump contagion, just as there are no physical barriers to the spread of his symptoms. All one needs are emotional bonds, and bonds can form even in spite of one's opposition to Donald Trump, because this is an insidious process that happens without our awareness, through emotions, through subconscious processes. And I actually had meant to quote to you Carl Jung, who said, "Indeed, it is becoming ever more obvious that it is not famine, not earthquakes, not microbes, not cancer, but man himself who is man's greatest danger to man, for the simple reason that there's no adequate protection against psychic epidemics, which are infinitely more devastating than the worst of natural catastrophes."
0: Wow.
1: So once
0: psychic
1: the mind
0: epidemics
1: is taken up. Yes. And I have been calling this a mental health pandemic, a pandemic that preceded the COVID-19 pandemic and vastly increased the number of deaths that were preventable and may have induced a pandemic in the first place.
0: Yeah.
1: He's the one who dismantled all the safeguards against epidemics becoming pandemics.
0: That's right. In his first weeks in office back in 2017. I have a little less than a minute before we have to take a real quick break. I've got to read an ad and then we'll come back for the conversation. But Marine Le Pen was doing this in France long before Donald Trump came along. Is this right-wing authoritarian worldview itself a pathology?
1: I would say so, because it comes from trauma. It comes from diminution of one's mental health, and it stunts development. The reason why one looks for an authoritarian figure, a parental figure, really, in a leader, is because those aspects have not been fully fulfilled at the appropriate developmental stage. So it's kind of a symbiosis between the leader who needs followers and operates on this hierarchical system of superior versus inferior.
0: Right.
1: And those who need an authoritarian figure to follow.
0: I get it. Dr. Bandy Lee is with us. Her Substack is bandyxlee.substack.com. We'll be back in 60 seconds. I have to read a commercial ad over. On the commercial side, you'll hear a promo here. We'll be right back.

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News for the public, not the powerful. Twice a day, we break down what matters to your life. Visit CommonwealthReport.news and join us today. Stay informed, stay empowered. So what do we call the really, really mind-bogglingly rich? You know, at the founding of the Republic, they were referred to as speculators or moneyed interest or aristocrats. In the years leading up to the Civil War, we called them the cotton lords and the plantation aristocracy. In the late 19th century, they were the robber barons. In the 1930s, FDR called them the economic royalists. But since the Reagan Revolution, we've just called them billionaires. And now, you know, some of them want to call themselves tech bros. Like, that's kind of a good thing, you know, like tech is positive and bros, you know, like Mark Zuckerberg saying we need more masculine energy in American business culture. So we need a new phrase. I would like to suggest the morbidly rich. Morbidly suggests unhealthy. And the vast riches that some of these people have is unhealthy to our democracy, particularly since five Republicans on the Supreme Court said that morbidly rich people can buy politicians. And it's unhealthy for them, too. So morbidly rich. There's an op-ed over at HartmanReport.com all about it. Check it out. Welcome back. Dr. Bandy Lee is with us for the half hour here, talking about

0: her 2024 book and also her website, and well, really about this whole question of the contagion of Donald Trump's mental illness. You most recently, you have this for immediate release. Medical experts declared the president, leading physicians and other doctors. You want to tell us about this?
1: Yes. Well, even before the reckless war on Iran, we had detected alarming signs in him, and under the dangerous circumstances, we felt that we needed to put out a statement. So I've joined forces with physicians of the International Physicians for the Prevention of Nuclear War, IPPNW, which won the Nobel Peace Prize in 1985 for educating the public on the dangers of nuclear war. So we put out a statement of how the unstable mental impairments in Donald Trump, coupled with his war powers and his access to the nuclear weapons, would place us in grave danger, and that he needed to be removed lawfully as soon as possible. Yeah. And urged Congress members to do so. They have entered it into the congressional record. My understanding is that dozens of senators were for it. They welcomed it, but no hearings have occurred yet because, in part, because of the Trump contagion. Everyone is afraid. They are afraid in advance that he will retaliate against them, or his base will retaliate against them, which is precisely why he himself, Donald Trump himself, recognizing his influence on the public, has further spread the contagion.
0: Yeah, so we have a bunch of terrified legislators. We have judges increasingly who are being threatened. It's like there's no edges to this.
1: But the solution, the solution is understanding the true dynamics,
0: right,
1: that in fact you have to contain it like a contagion, like an epidemic. And so containment comes first. You can't wait for his MAGA base to agree to remove him. That will almost never occur as long as the contagion is continually spreading.
0: So we need.
1: But if you contain the spread, then they will turn around.
0: Yeah. In other words, we need impeachment or the 25th Amendment or both. Dr. Bandy Lee, it's always a pleasure talking with you. I always learn something. Thank you so much for dropping by.
1: Thank you for having me.
0: My pleasure. BandyXLee.substack.com. I'll be back with your calls on the other side of the break.
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0: Defending America from the weapons of mass deception. I'll be right back with your calls.

The Supreme Court unleashes third country deportations. Republicans bury a probe of 9 slain Americans. Hegseth purges generals mid-war. ICE shooting story crumbles. Trump begs Europe for diesel, and Carol wins. Good morning. It's the Commonwealth Report, news for the public, not the powerful. You can follow us at commonwealthreport.news. The Supreme Court unleashes third country deportations as the UN warns of torture. In a one-page order Tuesday, the Supreme Court cleared Trump to resume shipping immigrants to countries they've never seen. The justices didn't rule on whether it's legal. They froze a lower court ruling that required notice and a chance to say, I could be tortured there. The 3 liberal justices dissented. Monday, 24 UN human rights experts begged America and 35 partner countries to stop. Quote, the harms caused by this U.S. government scheme are no longer hypothetical, they said. Monitors count on more than 25,000 people, sent to at least 29 countries, including South Sudan and the Central African Republic. Witnesses say 2 men dumped in Equatorial Guinea this month were bound, hooded, and beaten. Attorney General Todd Blanche called it entirely lawful. When a court lets government disappear people without a hearing, nobody's rights are safe. Why did Senate Republicans block a probe into 9 Americans who were killed? Monday night, more than 100 Israeli settlers stormed the West Bank village of Jalud. Israel's own high court had ordered the army to bring the Talud family home, the Tubasi family home. Instead, the mob blocked roads, burned tires, stoned soldiers, and torched the family's houses. The army gave up, and the world's press finally noticed. Then our Senate voted 47-51 against Chris Van Hollen's measure ordering the State Department to investigate the killings of at least 9 American citizens by settlers or Israeli forces since 2022. One was a 14-year-old from New Jersey. 50 Republicans voted no, joined by Democrat John Fetterman. Only Rand Paul crossed over. Quote, Republicans blocked us, but we won't stop until we get justice, said Chris Van Hollen. A government that won't ask who killed its own citizens has forgotten who it works for. Is Hegseth gutting the generals while America fights a war? Whiskey Pete is about to swing the axe again. Fox News and others report he'll announce a 20% cut in slots for generals and admirals today during his State of the Force address at Quantico in Virginia. It hits every rank from 1-star to 4. That doubles the 10% goal he set last year, and it lands 7 months into the war with Iran, after a long line of top officers have already quit or been pushed out. Hegseth says the brass is bloated. We won World War II with 7 4-star generals, he's argued, against 44 now. But a purge in wartime isn't reform. Officers swear an oath to the Constitution, not to one man. A military whose leaders are picked for loyalty instead of judgment is a danger to the republic it's supposed to defend. The big ICE lie about shooting a DoorDash driver in the back? Wilbur Garces Perez, a 28-year-old Venezuelan, was delivering DoorDash in North Austin on September 20th when an ICE officer shot him in the upper back. Prosecutors have charged him with assaulting a federal officer. He faces 20 years in prison. But the affidavit never interviews the shooter. It relies on a phone call where he told his partner that Garces tried to hit him with the car. The shooter wore no body camera. His partner had switched his off. A bystander's Facebook live stream, analyzed by CNN, appears to show the agent standing behind and beside the car as the shots ring out. 2 bullet holes mark the rear passenger window. These people must be trained to lie, wrote the Cato Institute's David Beer. When armed agents can shoot first and write the story afterward, we are all at risk. Why is Trump begging Europe to bail out his diesel disaster? Diesel recently topped $6 a gallon. The midterms are 5 weeks out, and the White House is asking Europe for help. Reuters reports Trump's team urged the European Union to drain its emergency diesel stockpiles to pull prices down. Energy Secretary Chris Wright scolded the allies. We urge every member country to fulfill its commitments, he said. EU Energy Chief Dan Jorgensen says they've discussed another release with the International Energy Agency, but nothing's decided. Trump's weighing a ban on American diesel exports, which would hammer those same Europeans. Tuesday's administration offered up to 40 million more barrels from our Strategic Petroleum Reserve. Prices exploded after America and Israel struck Iran on February 28th. Farmers and truckers are paying for it. Trump started this fire, and now he wants the neighbors to bring the water. Trump quietly surrenders, and E. Jean Carroll keeps her $5.6 million.
The man who never backs down just backed down. Trump has dropped his last challenge to the $5.6 million paid to writer E. Jean Carroll. He agreed to dismiss his appeal with prejudice, which means he can never bring it up again. He gave up trying to force her to hand the money back. A jury found in 2023 that he sexually abused Carroll in a Manhattan department store dressing room in the 1990s and then defamed her. The Supreme Court refused to hear him in June and again in August. It's time for him to do equity and pay the judgment, Judge Lewis Kaplan wrote in July. Trump's still asking the justice to erase a separate $83.3 million verdict. But on this one, a woman took on the most powerful man alive and won. And that's the way it is today, Wednesday, September 30th, 2026. I'm Tom Hartman. Hey, thanks so much for sharing our program and for reaching out to our stations and sponsors and letting them know that you're listening. It really means a lot to us.

0: 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So have you noticed that the Republicans are pretty much not talking about a constitutional convention anymore? They used to be gung-ho to rewrite the Constitution. You know, they wanted to put corporate personhood in there. They wanted to change it so that women can't vote. They wanted to do away with the election of senators, repeal the 17th Amendment, take us back to them being appointed by the states. They had all these weird—they wanted to outlaw labor unions, all these weird ideas, but they've stopped talking about it. I mean, they're still moving forward on it, but it's not Project 2025, for example. You know, their ultimate talking document does not have one single mention in it about a constitutional convention. Why would that be? Well, it's because the Supreme Court is doing their work for them. I mean, you know, just they have overturned Article 2. They've overturned the first, fourth, ninth, and 14th amendments. They've overturned Article 1, Section 7. All the details of this whole thing are over at HartmanReport.com. You got to check it out. Five minutes past the hour. Welcome back. And picking up your calls here, David in Torrance, California. Hey, David, what's on your mind?
1: Yes, thank you for taking my call. A lot of young Democrats that I know, they are, of course, they are on the progressive side, and they are really afraid that they're going to be betrayed again by the corporate Democrats.
0: Mm-hmm.
1: I mean, as you know, I mean, this has happened time after time, even since FDR.
0: It's going to take a few election cycles to flush out the corporate Democrats and replace them with genuine progressives, but I think it's happening. I really do. I think the tide has turned.
1: I'm afraid that this may create some backlash among younger Democrats. I mean, that's...
0: Oh, it already has. You've got young people who are just, you know, furious with people like Marie Perez or here in Washington, you know, in Vancouver, or John Fetterman in Pennsylvania. I mean, they're just like, you know, why are these people calling themselves Democrats and voting with Republicans and doing all this stuff, you know? And I get it. And occasionally, you know, they'll do the right thing. These are probably more exceptions than rules, but... this is how politics works. We will get through this, and the answer to it is not despair or anger. It's getting involved. It's showing up at your local Democratic Party. It's working to get, you know, a better candidate in a primary, for example. Getting the issues before the Democratic Party by helping write their platform, those kind of things. And those are things that are available to you if you just show up. So that's step one, David. David, I got to move along, but thank you. Your points were well made. Pauline in Los Angeles. Hey, Pauline, what's on your mind today?
2: Hi there, Tom.
0: Hey.
2: Great show. I'm just kind of responding to some of the things you brought up last week when people were thinking up names. And the person who you were talking to earlier that brought up a name for the Republican Party, calling them the Republican Party.
0: Right.
2: And... I had wanted to call last week when you had brought it up as well, the Russian Party.
0: The Russian Party?
2: Yes, Russians.
0: Interesting,
2: You know, because we have to start holding the Republican Party accountable because they're the ones that are letting Trump be Putin's, what did you call it, what did you call it earlier today? You know, he's an agent, basically.
0: Yeah, yeah.
2: And everything he's doing is on them. And that's what you were talking about last week, how it's got to be linked to the Republicans.
0: Yeah,
2: because
0: Puticons.
2: He couldn't do this without them. So Republicans, you've said before, but Russians.
0: Yeah.
2: The Russian parties, because they are working for Putin.
0: Yeah, or the Puticons. How's that?
2: The Puticons also,
0: yeah.
2: Whatever.
0: There's,
2: yeah,
0: there's a bunch of
2: to be
0: options here.
2: Repeated, yeah, that, you know, they're cons. Yeah, they're con men because he's a con man.
0: Mm-hmm.
2: And whatever he does has to be linked to them because that's the only way he is able to accomplish this.
0: Yeah, I get it. Thank you, Pauline. Those are great ideas, great suggestions. Nice to hear from you. Thank you. Kim in Sarasota, Florida. Hey, Kim, what's on your mind today?
3: Hey, not a whole lot, except for they're going to squeeze a little bit more money out of us any way they can. I got a letter from the IRS. It's form number, and you might want to look it up because the letter is totally different than the website.gov. Mm-hmm. I did track it. It's IRS notice CP321, J as in Jack. Mm-hmm. Okay. What it is basically there was a Save Credit Act passed in 2025 where the federal government matches your IRA up to 50%. Right.
0: This is a notice that tells you that you may be eligible for what's called the Savers Match.
3: Correct. You could get, if somebody were canning
0: up to
3: it keeps going on, but it goes, I don't have an IRA. I'm way below the poverty limit. But if you go to TrumpIRA.gov, he can set you up with an IRA account. And what's really what caught my eye on the letter, well, of course, you always open, you know, IRS letters just in case. But at the very bottom of this form is your full Social Security number.
0: Oh, really? That should not be printed and sent out.
3: Exactly. That's the main reason. So I tore that out, wadded it up, and threw it in the trash. That little piece of information that should not be on there at all.
0: Yeah.
3: So I'm thinking it's some kind of fishing expedition.
0: No, it's. I think this is just the IRS doing what the law, requires or allows them to do. If you have an old-fashioned IRA, I don't think this applies to 401ks.
3: I don't.
0: Yeah, okay. But if you did, then you could get up to $1,000 in kind of matching funds from the government, essentially, if you're low income.
3: Well, they're replacing the Savers match. I mean, the Savers credit, which was 25, to the new. Savers credit. But the Savers match is the new one, replaces Savers credit. So they're screwing with it starting in 2027, according to the government website. But on top of everything else, the name that they sent it to is a name I haven't used in over 10 years.
0: Oh, did you get married and change your name or?
3: No, I added my maiden name, but it wouldn't all fit on my driver's license, so I had to change it back.
0: I see.
3: And they're using my first name, middle initial, maiden name, and my last name. And I haven't used that information for a decade. Yeah. And I've been collecting social since I was 62 for 10 years.
0: Well, they're probably pulling it off your Social Security data, but... That's fascinating, Kim.
3: Not even new stuff. This is so messed up. Yeah. But the fact that you could a live link to TrumpIRA.gov for a low cost IRA, go there. He's sucking people dry.
0: Yeah, yeah. Now that I don't know anything about Trump IRA.
3: It's right here on .gov.
0: No,
3: IRS.gov.
0: I see it.
3: That's some crap.
0: Yeah, it is.
3: My friend.
0: It is pretty crazy. In fact, let me just.
3: It smells bad.
0: .gov.
3: It smells. Plus, all these people that get that, you know, if it's not a notice saying you owe more money or you're getting more money back, people just throw it in the trash. But your Social Security is right there.
0: Yeah. Yeah, it's retirement security now within reach. TrumpIRA.gov is a new federal platform that connects working Americans with high-quality, low-cost individual retirement accounts, plus up to $1,000 a year in federal matching contributions.
3: Selling IRAs.
0: Yeah, it's just another scam from Trump. I mean, or another way of saying, hey, you know, vote for Republicans and I'll make your life good. Fascinating stuff. Kim, thanks for calling and for giving me the heads up on that. I was unaware of it. I appreciate it. Elizabeth in Oakland, California. Hey, Elizabeth, what's on your mind today?
4: Hi. I wanted to share that on November 1st, there will be a mass march for Nolan Wales and a show of solidarity and to demand justice for him.
0: Who is Nolan Wales?
4: At 8 a.m. Huh?
0: Who is Nolan Wales?
4: Nolan Xavier Wales. He was the boy that went to Horn Island with three other boys, and he was the only one to return.
0: Mm.
4: And yet his phone was with them, and they concealed his phone from his parents.
0: Mm-hmm.
4: And it was said by the sheriff and by the district attorney that he drowned. Yet there is no water found in his lungs,
0: yeah.
4: No water in his
0: And there was some concern
4: organs.
0: That this was a racially motivated murder, right?
4: Yes.
0: Yeah, yeah. Now I know who you're talking about. Elizabeth, thank you. When and where is that, real quick?
4: Okay, it's 8 o'clock, November 1st. It starts at Biloxi on the casino side, and then it ends
0: in Chicago.
4: At Ocean Springs.
0: In Oakland, I'm sorry.
4: Mississippi.
0: Oh, in Mississippi. Okay.
4: Yes.
0: Okay, got it. All right, Elizabeth, thank you. Good luck with that, and keep us up to date. Thank you. Thank you for the call. I'll be right back.
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0: Picking up your calls here. I'll be right back with you.

0: And welcome back, Francis in Houston, Texas. Hey, Francis, what's on your mind today?
1: Hi, Tom.
0: Hey.
1: Well, what's on my mind is that I've been puzzled since, Trump flew all his airplanes and that big limousine over to Alaska. And, I'm hearing myself.
0: I don't know why, but just keep going, Francis. It sounds fine on this end.
1: Well, what happened was that he flew to Alaska to meet with Putin. Mm-hmm. And what was that meeting about?
0: That's a good question. I think it was, Putin giving Trump his instructions for the next year. It was pretty disgusting.
1: That's what I thought.
0: The red carpet.
1: Because he got in the vehicle with the Putin, and for 30 minutes they drove from point A to point B, and I know he gave a letter from Melania to Putin about taking care of kids or children or something. And I've been puzzled. What was that meeting about? What, that was millions of dollars to travel over there to Alaska to put a red carpet over there for the Putin guy.
0: Yeah.
1: So anyway, that's all I have to say. I'm disgusted with him.
0: Yeah, just before Putin came over, the Russian television, the commentators on their state-run television were talking about how I forget which president it was who bought Alaska from Russia, but, it was like back in the 19th century. But when that happened, basically, Russia got ripped off, that it was a bad deal for Russia. It was a scam, or there was some coercion involved or something like that. And Russia really should get Alaska back. And there was this whole thing for about 2 weeks in Russia about, Alaska's really ours and, we need to get it back and all this kind of thing. And then Trump announces that he's meeting Putin in Alaska. And this was, I would argue that this was Putin's choice. For his own domestic political audience, he's got there's elections for the Duma that are going on, I think, in the next couple of weeks, and it may well be that that's what was going on, that this was all about domestic politics.
1: Yeah, well, I wondered what that meeting was all about because nobody announced anything on it. If they did, I don't remember hearing anything. Yeah. But anyway, that man just—I'm so sick of him.
0: Trump
1: fatigue.
0: I got all
1: my friends prepared to go vote in November and see if we can do something because I've been on this earth a long, long time, and I have never been so upset in the past couple of years like I am now.
0: No, I totally get it, and Trump fatigue is a real thing. I mean, people are just checking out. They're saying, I'm not gonna go along with this crazy stuff anymore. And arguably a very, very good thing that they're saying and doing that. But it amazes me, Francis, how this one guy has been able to seize the consciousness of this country for the past 15 years, and how he had controlled the consciousness of New York City and the New York Post for 40 years before that. And he's basically a loser. It just continuously astonishes me. So.
1: And then I saw that poor man yesterday, Mr. Smith.
0: Jack Smith, yeah.
1: The lawyer, and they just ran after him so badly. And and that guy from Missouri, the representative from Missouri, made a big fool out of himself. What a horrible, stupid man.
0: Well, thankfully,
1: calling him a dirtbag.
0: Yeah, thankfully it blew up in their face. And I think dirtbag might be a reference to back in the days when people used to carry, have like basically outhouses, but I don't know. Francis, thank you for the call.

Hey, thanks so much for sharing our program and for reaching out to our stations and sponsors and letting them know that you're listening. It really means a lot to us. So MAGA Mike and the Republicans want a religious test for people running for public office. They want to know that you are sufficiently Christian to be worthy of being elected. Right. MAGA Mike is one of these seven mountain evangelicals. There are seven domains where these dominionists believe that we need to have religion completely take them over. Education, religion, family, business, government and military, arts and entertainment, and the media. Seriously. This is not what Jesus was preaching when he said, give unto Caesar what is Caesar and unto God what is God's. This is the opposite, in fact, of what Jesus was teaching. It's the opposite of Matthew 25, where Jesus said the only way to get to heaven is by feeding the hungry, healing the sick, helping the poor. This is counter-Christian, anti-Christian, in fact. In fact, I think you could say it is the Antichrist's work. There's a piece about it over at HartmanReport.com. Check it out.

5:52 past the hour. A couple of quick stories that I wanted to share with you. I was going to get into them earlier. In fact, I mentioned them at the opening of the show, and I've got a moment here. Ken Paxton, this is absolutely fascinating. Ken Paxton was at a fundraiser, and one of the people there, this was a private event, but somebody was recording it, and somebody who apparently doesn't like Ken Paxton. And, you know, as a Ken Paxton and a bunch of wealthy people. Ken Paxton, of course, I'm lacking an adjective. The guy who is the Texas Attorney General, who is running for the United States Senator against James Tallarico and has been impeached by his own party, has been attacked by his own wife, divorced for biblical grounds, you know, et cetera, et cetera. So anyhow, somebody asked him, do you feel like Donald Trump is a little bit of a drag? And this was right after Trump had his Trumpalooza, you know, Trumpapalooza thing in Texas. And Paxton says, and this is a verbatim quote, so to be honest with you, the numbers, when we did that convention, it dropped our numbers. Everybody's numbers dropped. Right now, yeah, not good. Three other people, the New York Times went looking for corroboration here, and three other people said, yep, I was there, and he said that. The event was hosted last Thursday by two Republican lobbyists, of course, in a conference room in Washington, D.C. They didn't respond to requests or comments. Then this is Jamie Harrison when this happened, when Ken Paxton did this. Jamie Harrison, the former chair of the Democratic National Committee, came out and said, the rats are abandoning the sinking ship. And I think, excuse me, pardon my sneeze. I think this is what's happening. And I've been saying this for some time. I've been, you know, since this spring, really, been getting this sense that the tide is turning, that people are sick and tired of having masked men killing people in our streets and terrorizing people. We've got a terror Gestapo. Running around, people are sick and tired of that. People are sick and tired of this administration openly breaking the law. People are concerned about the fact that our FBI has been purged of people. Our senior military has been purged of people. Our agencies that protect us from foreign attacks on our elections have been purged of people. That this is the kind of stuff that Donald Trump is doing, along with his lickspittles, that is exactly what a country hostile to the United States would want. And it makes you look at, you know, when Putin came over to Alaska so that Trump could roll out a red carpet and kiss his butt, or when Xi came to the United States and Trump had a red carpet rolled out and had American soldiers on their hands and knees picking lint off the carpet before Xi walked out of the airplane. I mean, you know, literally putting our soldiers on their hands and knees in front of Xi. That it makes you think that Xi and Putin are not coming over here to negotiate. They're not coming over here to work things out. They're not coming over here to reduce tensions in the world. They're coming over here to see how their investment is doing. You know, this guy that they own and the billionaires who are in on it with him, who are, you know, skeptical of democracy. Peter Thiel saying, you know, I've come to the conclusion that democracy and freedom are incompatible, or words to that effect. And I think this goes beyond, you know, rats jumping off a sinking ship. And the last story I want to share with you is Meta. You know, Mark Zuckerberg, the billionaire, has avoided, not just avoided billions of dollars in taxes, he's actually getting our tax dollars, billions of our tax dollars, given to his company by claiming that his data centers are experimental projects. You can get a federal tax credit. That's where the government actually gives you money. You get a federal tax credit for putting up experimental programs. This is a law that was passed back in the day to encourage, you know, companies to do new and innovative things. And so Zuckerberg is saying that the New York Times, by the way, is all over this today, saying that his data centers, these giant data centers, they're experimental. And he's gotten billions and billions of dollars in tax credits. It's incredible. Hey, thanks for being with us today. We'll be back tomorrow, same time, same place. In the meantime, don't forget, democracy is not a spectator sport. It requires all of us, and that includes you. So have a great afternoon. Get out there, get active, tag your it.
I will catch up with you tomorrow. Stay safe and get your exercise. Eat your veggies.

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1: George Orwell spoke bluntly about the nefarious nature of advertising, calling it, quote, the rattling of a stick inside a swill bucket. Even Orwell, though, would have been astonished by the cacophony of swill bucket advertising currently being blasted at us by Amazon, Google, Meta, and other profiteering tech giants. What are they trying to sell? Pure hogwash. Having spent billions to develop artificial intelligence so humanoid robots can displace workers, the tech geniuses are now rushing to build thousands of vast computer data centers necessary to power their brave new AI world. Each center will suck up local water supplies, drastically raise people's utility bills, create monstrous industrial blight and pollution, and enthrone such autocratic thugs as Bezos, Musk, and Zuckerberg as absentee political bosses with domineering power over each locality. But the billionaires forgot something. You and me, we the people, are in open rebellion against this Orwellian future, with officials in multiple states and localities just saying hell no to the profiteers' invasive scams. Thus, the billionaire hucksters are frantically rattling their swill sticks. For example, Mark Zuckerberg, whose Meta Goliath already operates 26 massive data centers and is now spending $600 billion to plop more of them in our communities, has launched a multimillion-dollar offensive to beat back local opponents. It's running BS television ads in state capital cities, financing political candidates to hype the data centers, deploying untold numbers of lobbyists to rig the rules against opponents, and hiring an army of, quote, community affairs agents to spread AI propaganda. This is Jim Hightower saying, they had the fat cats, but a groundswell of us alley cats has them on the run. To get involved, go to MediaJustice.org/tools.

The Supreme Court unleashes third country deportations. Republicans bury a probe of 9 slain Americans. Hegseth purges generals mid-war. ICE shooting story crumbles. Trump begs Europe for diesel, and Carol wins. Good morning. It's the Commonwealth Report, news for the public, not the powerful. You can follow us at commonwealthreport.news. The Supreme Court unleashes third country deportations as the UN warns of torture. In a one-page order Tuesday, the Supreme Court cleared Trump to resume shipping immigrants to countries they've never seen. The justices didn't rule on whether it's legal. They froze a lower court ruling that required notice and a chance to say, I could be tortured there. The 3 liberal justices dissented. Monday, 24 UN human rights experts begged America and 35 partner countries to stop. Quote, the harms caused by this U.S. government scheme are no longer hypothetical, they said. Monitors count on more than 25,000 people, sent to at least 29 countries, including South Sudan and the Central African Republic. Witnesses say 2 men dumped in Equatorial Guinea this month were bound, hooded, and beaten. Attorney General Todd Blanche called it entirely lawful. When a court lets government disappear people without a hearing, nobody's rights are safe. Why did Senate Republicans block a probe into 9 Americans who were killed? Monday night, more than 100 Israeli settlers stormed the West Bank village of Jalud. Israel's own high court had ordered the army to bring the Talud family home, the Tubasi family home. Instead, the mob blocked roads, burned tires, stoned soldiers, and torched the family's houses. The army gave up, and the world's press finally noticed. Then our Senate voted 47-51 against Chris Van Hollen's measure ordering the State Department to investigate the killings of at least 9 American citizens by settlers or Israeli forces since 2022. One was a 14-year-old from New Jersey. 50 Republicans voted no, joined by Democrat John Fetterman. Only Rand Paul crossed over. Quote, Republicans blocked us, but we won't stop until we get justice, said Chris Van Hollen. A government that won't ask who killed its own citizens has forgotten who it works for. Is Hegseth gutting the generals while America fights a war? Whiskey Pete is about to swing the axe again. Fox News and others report he'll announce a 20% cut in slots for generals and admirals today during his State of the Force address at Quantico in Virginia. It hits every rank from 1-star to 4. That doubles the 10% goal he set last year, and it lands 7 months into the war with Iran, after a long line of top officers have already quit or been pushed out. Hegseth says the brass is bloated. We won World War II with 7 4-star generals, he's argued, against 44 now. But a purge in wartime isn't reform. Officers swear an oath to the Constitution, not to one man. A military whose leaders are picked for loyalty instead of judgment is a danger to the republic it's supposed to defend. The big ICE lie about shooting a DoorDash driver in the back? Wilbur Garces Perez, a 28-year-old Venezuelan, was delivering DoorDash in North Austin on September 20th when an ICE officer shot him in the upper back. Prosecutors have charged him with assaulting a federal officer. He faces 20 years in prison. But the affidavit never interviews the shooter. It relies on a phone call where he told his partner that Garces tried to hit him with the car. The shooter wore no body camera. His partner had switched his off. A bystander's Facebook live stream, analyzed by CNN, appears to show the agent standing behind and beside the car as the shots ring out. 2 bullet holes mark the rear passenger window. These people must be trained to lie, wrote the Cato Institute's David Beer. When armed agents can shoot first and write the story afterward, we are all at risk. Why is Trump begging Europe to bail out his diesel disaster? Diesel recently topped $6 a gallon. The midterms are 5 weeks out, and the White House is asking Europe for help. Reuters reports Trump's team urged the European Union to drain its emergency diesel stockpiles to pull prices down. Energy Secretary Chris Wright scolded the allies. We urge every member country to fulfill its commitments, he said. EU Energy Chief Dan Jorgensen says they've discussed another release with the International Energy Agency, but nothing's decided. Trump's weighing a ban on American diesel exports, which would hammer those same Europeans. Tuesday's administration offered up to 40 million more barrels from our strategic petroleum reserve. Prices exploded after America and Israel struck Iran on February 28th. Farmers and truckers are paying for it. Trump started this fire, and now he wants the neighbors to bring the water. Trump quietly surrenders, and E. Jean Carroll keeps her $5.6 million.
The man who never backs down just backed down. Trump has dropped his last challenge to the $5.6 million paid to writer E. Jean Carroll. He agreed to dismiss his appeal with prejudice, which means he can never bring it up again. He gave up trying to force her to hand the money back. A jury found in 2023 that he sexually abused Carroll in a Manhattan department store dressing room in the 1990s and then defamed her. The Supreme Court refused to hear him in June and again in August. It's time for him to do equity and pay the judgment, Judge Lewis Kaplan wrote in July. Trump's still asking the justice to erase a separate $83.3 million verdict. But on this one, a woman took on the most powerful man alive and won. And that's the way it is today, Wednesday, September 30th, 2026. I'm Tom Hartman. Hey, thanks so much for sharing our program and for reaching out to our stations and sponsors and letting them know that you're listening. It really means a lot to us.

0: This is the Tom Hartman Program.
1: Hey, Tom, have a Wednesday to you. In a little bit, Greg Palast is going to drop by. He's got a theory about how Ken Paxton is going to try to steal Texas. Also, is the final stage of a strongman's takeover turning the law against the people who defend it? I think so. And Donald Trump says U.S. tech bosses have agreed to self-regulation of AI risks. What could possibly go wrong? In the second hour of our program, Heidi Sigmund-Kuda, Betty Dangerous, is going to drop by about Trump's mass murder. Also, the impeachment calls are growing. As Democrats say, up to $20 million has been used for these illegal Trump ads. And Don Jr.'s ex-girlfriend threatens to destroy the governments of Romania and Greece, shocking Europe. In the third hour of our program, Dr. Bandy Lee is going to drop by. What is the Trump contagion? And when a rat like Ken Paxton jumps off the Trump sinking ship, you know there's a problem. My daily take today is based on Jack Smith's testimony yesterday. It's titled, The final stage of a strongman's takeover is turning the law against the people who defended that law. And watching yesterday's Senate Judiciary Committee meeting, it was like watching a group of made men in the mafia taking on some, you know, one of their own who had broken omerta and talked, right? I mean, it wasn't always this way. Right. There was a time when Republicans actually defended the idea of America being a democracy, even if Democrats had power. In November of 1934, the most decorated Marine in American history, Major General Smedley Butler, sat down in a House hearing room and described a plot where the DuPont brothers and others, you know, a bunch of oligarchs, were putting together an army of 500,000 men who were going to march on the White House and seize Franklin Roosevelt and replace him with a Secretary of General Affairs to run the country on behalf of the billionaires. Not one Republican. Now this was, you know, an effort to take out a Democratic president by a bunch of Republican activists and billionaires. Not one Republican on that committee stood up and defended their actions. Not one. None of them called General Butler a liar. To the contrary, they issued a report validating his claims. But yesterday morning, a few weeks short of 92 years later, Republicans on the Senate Judiciary Committee went after Jack Smith, the former special counsel who had indicted Trump, you know, for both trying to overthrow our government and for stealing our secrets and leaving them where his friends from Russia and China could easily get them. And we saw these absolutely obscene, things from Chuck Grassley and Ted Cruz and Eric Schmidt and John Kennedy. I mean, it was just crazy stuff. Smith didn't raise his voice. Instead, he read an opening statement. He said, "Our investigation developed proof beyond a reasonable doubt that Trump engaged in serious crimes against our nation." He said that he would prosecute any president who did this, regardless of their party, and he'd do it again. And said, you know, rather than accept his defeat, Trump engaged in a criminal scheme to overturn the results and prevent the lawful transfer of power, which is all true. I mean, it's demonstrably true. We all watched it with our own eyes. We saw the documents that he stole and put down at Mar-a-Lago. I mean, it's just the whole thing. It's all the Republican Party in 1934 was the party of men who had financed the plot against Roosevelt, but weren't willing to go along with it once it got exposed. Here now, we've got, I mean, Butler was a lifelong Republican. My dad was a lifelong Republican. He gave me a copy of Butler's book. He gave it to me and to my brother, who for a brief time back in the 70s was a Republican consultant. Butler's book was called War is a Racket. And Dad warned us about this. My Republican dad. So, you know, generations Republicans could despise a president's policies back then, but still respect the office, right? And those Republicans are apparently all gone. I mean, they've been purged along with Mitt Romney, Liz Cheney, Adam Kinzinger. The people who tried to hire Butler and end our government were outside the government. Now the people, the traitors, are inside our government, the people who are willing to go along with plans to destroy American democracy. It's sickening, you know, watching these guys try to pillory Jack Smith. It's just absolutely sickening. And, you know, this is how mob families work, right? Roy Cohn was the lawyer for all five of the mob families in New York City. And he was Trump's lawyer, and he taught Trump well. Mob families go after witnesses the same way that Todd Blanche is now investigating Jack Smith. Mob families reward their soldiers for doing their boss's dirty work. Trump pardoned 1,600, 1,500 people, and now they're getting jobs at ICE. Mob families require every made man to submit to public demonstrations of their loyalty to the mob boss, which is what Grassley and Cruz and Schmidt and Kennedy were doing yesterday morning. And not one of them disputed a single fact that Smith came to. They just came to make sure that their boss saw them sneer at him. You know, I wrote about this in Hidden History of American Oligarchy, what the DuPonts and the Morgans wanted in 1934. It took 90 years and a failed reality television host with a documented history of criminal fraud, rape, and mob connections, but now they finally got it. The oligarchs have got their mob boss in the White House. And, you know, like I said, not a single Republican contradicted Smith. So all that said, you know, now would be a good time if you've got a Republican senator to call him up who was on the Judiciary Committee and call him up and let him know that you saw what they tried to do to Jack Smith and you're disgusted by it and support the Democrats who are on that committee speaking out. It's 12 and a half minutes past the hour. Greg Palast will be with us in just about 5 minutes. Stick around. We'll be right back with the great Greg Palast. It is 12 and a half minutes past the hour. It's the Tom Hartman Program, defending America from the weapons of mass deception.
0: This is the Tom Hartman Program.
1: On the other side of this break, we'll bring Greg Palast in, so stick around. 13 minutes past the hour.

0: And welcome back. Sue in Belmont, Michigan. Hey, Sue, what's on your mind today?
1: I want to make a public service announcement to all Michigan voters. I just got my absentee ballot.
0: Mm-hmm.
1: I filled it out, as usual, for the Democrats. And the proposals was something I needed to be more careful about. There's a proposal for a millage for corrections and detention centers.
0: Mm-hmm.
1: And I said yes on that. So I went back and got another ballot, you know, told them I spoiled my ballot. So I was able to do that. So I don't want my money paying for detention centers. That the Republicans pushed that through as one proposal, and they need to be two separate millages.
0: That's
1: then
0: interesting.
1: The other thing
0: Was that like detention centers for immigrants or just?
1: Probably. What are detention centers in Michigan except that?
0: Yeah.
1: The other thing, other proposals, there's a proposal that needs to be voted no, and that's for a constitutional convention.
0: Mm.
1: And the other one needs to be voted yes. On proposal two, to get money out of politics.
0: Mm-hmm. Yeah, sounds like a plan. Sounds like a plan. How are the candidates who are on the ballot? I know your Senate race, you've got Abdul El-Sayed, who is running against Mike Rogers.
1: Jocelyn Benson is running for governor.
0: Mm-hmm. She's
1: governor
0: the former
1: Whitmer,
0: Secretary of State, right? Or is she the Attorney General?
1: Former Senate Secretary of State.
0: Yeah,
1: and the one
0: she's
1: who's
0: been on this program.
1: Running in her place is Gilchrist.
0: Oh, Garland.
1: He was.
0: Garland's an old friend of mine.
1: Yeah, Garland. Yeah. And
0: he's been on the program, too.
1: Yeah, there's another one. Trying to think of her name. Some people, she's a Dem that some people aren't as crazy about. I'm trying to think of her name. I can't think of it. Anyway, I basically voted for all Dems.
0: Isn't it nice being able to vote at home and look up the obscure judges and things like that?
1: Absolutely. I love it. I love it because, you know, and then if there was something that I had trouble with, I'd just go online and see what I can find out.
0: Yeah, exactly.
1: So,
0: yeah, it's just, it's, Republicans have to have figured this out, Sue, you know, that it's convenient to vote from home. I mean, Utah is one of the six states where it's all pretty much mail-in balloting, you know, so you would think that, but Trump, I think he's still operating on the 2000, you know, during COVID, the Democrats were less likely to show up in public places and the Republicans were more likely not to take COVID seriously, which is why so many of them died.
1: Right.
0: I'm not sure that pattern holds anymore. I'm thinking that there's probably just as many Republicans voting by mail as there are Democrats.
1: Yeah. And I actually don't put it in the mailbox. Mm-hmm. I actually went down to my township office to do this because.
0: Oh, good on you.
1: In order to get a new ballot, I had to do that. But
0: make
1: sure that people get those proposals right.
0: Okay.
1: No.
0: There you go.
1: No.
0: Sue, thank you very much for the call. We'll be back on the other side of this break with Greg Powell. Stick around.

Tired of news that protects the powerful? Get reporting with a backbone at the Commonwealth Report. News for the public, not the powerful. 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So former BBC reporter Greg Palast actually did the math. He got data from government sources, entirely government sources, federal and state, and found that voter suppression, people being ripped off the voting rolls or having their votes challenged in a way that prevents them from being counted, even though 100% of them were legal voters, prevented at least 3.5 million and arguably 4.2 million people from voting in the 2024 election. And looking at the math and looking at the states and looking at who got whose vote got suppressed, which was wildly, mostly black people, Palast concluded just explicitly that if not for the mass purge of voters of color, if not for the mass disqualification of provisional ballots, Harris would have won. The piece is Trump Lost, Vote Suppression Won, over at HartmanReport.com. Check it out.

0: welcome back. 20 minutes past the hour. On the line with us, our buddy Greg Palast, the investigative reporter of The Guardian, The New York Times, BBC, author of The Best Democracy Money Can Buy. 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Hey, Greg, welcome back. It's always great having you with us. You wrote a piece called How Paxton Will Steal Texas. What the hell?
1: Yes. Well, it's a no joke. Remember that Tallarico, his opponent, is cleaning up on the money side 13-1. 13-1 against Paxton. People are very, very unhappy with Trump. And Paxton, of course, was convicted. He was impeached, but he wasn't removed from office for corruption. And by the way, the deciding vote was his own wife, who then divorced him. But
0: I didn't know
1: the money and the divorce aside, this guy was, if not for him, Trump would have lost Texas. He said so himself. He went on the Steve Bannon program. Now, understand, this guy is the Attorney General of Texas. He's in charge of protecting the vote. Or on the other hand, it's like the mafia has taken over the voting police. He used his power to knock out possibly a million black votes by his own statement in Houston, Texas. Now, understand, people think that the city with the highest black population may be Chicago or Washington, something like that. It's Houston, Texas, by far. 2.4 million voters in Houston, which is Harris County. We're about to be sent 2.4 million ballots during COVID to mail in their votes so they wouldn't have to die while waiting in line. Again, these are overwhelmingly black voters, and the majority of the rest are Hispanic voters. Ken Paxton, as attorney general, boasted that he went to court and was able to stop the mailing of the 2.5 million ballots to legitimate voters. And he said if he hadn't done that, remember, Texas is not a red state. It's a redneck state, but people have it wrong. If you let people vote, it's just like Georgia. You let people vote, and it's a blue state. Mm-hmm. It's had some of those progressive senators I'm sure you're old enough, Tom, to remember Senator Yarbrough and others.
0: Oh, yeah. And Senator Johnson.
1: Lyndon Johnson, Mr. New New Deal.
0: Yeah.
1: So have to understand, if you can stop the black vote in Houston, which either likes to vote by mail or vote early, that's the only way you can win Texas. And Paxton went on the Steve Bannon show and boasted, if I hadn't stopped those voters, it means black voters, if I hadn't stopped those 2.5 million voters from getting their ballots, Trump would have lost Texas. Think about that, Texas.
0: Right. And he would have lost.
1: Now you've got this fight to the death Senate race. And he's going to use that game again. Now, I have to tell you, I've it's a chessboard. I've talked to the guy on the other side of the chessboard. His name is Rodney Ellis. He's the first African-American commissioner of Harris County, which is Houston. So, for example, 2020, every time they try to block Houston voters, he tries to come up with a counter move. For example, African-Americans count heavily, especially in Georgia, Texas, other places, Arizona, on using drop boxes so they don't have to wait in lines for 5 hours. So they need the drop boxes. That was cut out by the state of Texas. So what Commissioner Ellis did was create drive-throughs. You can come through with your car. Mm. You're still voting, but instead of stopping, getting out for the drop box, you go to a kiosk. And this is 24/7. Well, they have blocked that one for sure.
0: Geez.
1: It made mail-in balloting almost impossible. Now, you have to understand, there's a vital reason. I think you were saying it before in your commentary. Hey, it's just more convenient and intelligent to vote from home. Mm-hmm. There's no reason not to. It makes a lot of sense. But, when I was in Dayton, it was a 5-hour line to vote. This was November when it was freezing. People were outside in the parking lot waiting 5 hours. I go to the white suburbs of Toledo. There's not only no line, but there are coffee and cookies for anyone who shows up. There were more poll workers than voters. Mm-hmm. That's how

0: So this is why black people vote by mail or drop box vote early, try to take their ballot in.
1: Right, because the major
0: Now,
1: voter suppression effort the Republicans have been doing for 40 years now is 5 to 10 hour lines in predominantly black areas.
0: yeah, oh, they did pretty good in Arizona with Hispanics too
1: Yeah.
0: when they
1: Yeah,
0: were
1: and
0: controlling
1: Native
0: the
1: Americans.
0: legislature.
1: Yeah.
0: And Native Americans, let me tell you, because they've closed drop boxes in places in Arizona, like the Pascua-Yaqui Reservation, and you'll see this in our, I've got this series about what I call the Ku Klux Klanning of the vote. It's called "Save Your Vote: Jim Crow Reloaded," and and there we explain this massive attack on
1: And
0: voters,
1: that's a
0: especially .org.
1: dot org. Okay, thank you.
0: SaveYourVote.org.
1: And Greg, I
0: Now
1: just have
0: the
1: one minute
0: yeah,
1: left before we hit a hard
0: sure.
1: break here. Do you really think that Ken Paxton is going to be able to pull this off, that he's going to be able to suppress enough votes, particularly in Houston, to actually win an election?
0: Tom, he
1: He's
0: has
1: already done
0: purged
1: it. I get that.
0: 1.1 million people. He's stopping the black mail-in vote. He's closing off early voting, using every trick in the book. Now, here's the thing. The vote thieves can't steal all the votes all the time, but this is vote suppression that we haven't seen since the Jim Crow days before the 1965 Voting Rights Act, which is, basically, if you had a real Justice Department, Ken Paxton would be in handcuffs, not just for his corruption, but for what he's done to your right to vote. We have laws against this. But I don't know how it's going to shake out.
1: SaveYourVote.org. Check it out. The great Greg Palast. Greg, thanks again for dropping by. It's going to be real interesting to see how this shakes out.
0: Oh,
1: 20,
0: boy.
1: indeed. 27 minutes past the hour. I'll be back with your calls on the other side of the break. Stay tuned.
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1: Exposing the conservative. I'll be right back.

The Supreme Court unleashes third country deportations. Republicans bury a probe of 9 slain Americans. Hegseth purges generals mid-war. ICE shooting story crumbles. Trump begs Europe for diesel, and Carol wins. Good morning. It's the Commonwealth Report, news for the public, not the powerful. You can follow us at commonwealthreport.news. The Supreme Court unleashes third country deportations as the UN warns of torture. In a one-page order Tuesday, the Supreme Court cleared Trump to resume shipping immigrants to countries they've never seen. The justices didn't rule on whether it's legal. They froze a lower court ruling that required notice and a chance to say, I could be tortured there. The 3 liberal justices dissented. Monday, 24 UN human rights experts begged America and 35 partner countries to stop. Quote, the harms caused by this U.S. government scheme are no longer hypothetical, they said. Monitors count on more than 25,000 people, sent to at least 29 countries, including South Sudan and the Central African Republic. Witnesses say 2 men dumped in Equatorial Guinea this month were bound, hooded, and beaten. Attorney General Todd Blanche called it entirely lawful. When a court lets government disappear people without a hearing, nobody's rights are safe. Why did Senate Republicans block a probe into 9 Americans who were killed? Monday night, more than 100 Israeli settlers stormed the West Bank village of Jalud. Israel's own high court had ordered the army to bring the Talud family home, the Tubasi family home. Instead, the mob blocked roads, burned tires, stoned soldiers, and torched the family's houses. The army gave up, and the world's press finally noticed. Then our Senate voted 47-51 against Chris Van Hollen's measure ordering the State Department to investigate the killings of at least 9 American citizens by settlers or Israeli forces since 2022. One was a 14-year-old from New Jersey. 50 Republicans voted no, joined by Democrat John Fetterman. Only Rand Paul crossed over. Quote, Republicans blocked us, but we won't stop until we get justice, said Chris Van Hollen. A government that won't ask who killed its own citizens has forgotten who it works for. Is Hegseth gutting the generals while America fights a war? Whiskey Pete is about to swing the axe again. Fox News and others report he'll announce a 20% cut in slots for generals and admirals today during his State of the Force address at Quantico in Virginia. It hits every rank from 1-star to 4. That doubles the 10% goal he set last year, and it lands 7 months into the war with Iran, after a long line of top officers have already quit or been pushed out. Hegseth says the brass is bloated. We won World War II with 7 4-star generals, he's argued, against 44 now. But a purge in wartime isn't reform. Officers swear an oath to the Constitution, not to one man. A military whose leaders are picked for loyalty instead of judgment is a danger to the republic it's supposed to defend. The big ICE lie about shooting a DoorDash driver in the back? Wilbur Garces Perez, a 28-year-old Venezuelan, was delivering DoorDash in North Austin on September 20th when an ICE officer shot him in the upper back. Prosecutors have charged him with assaulting a federal officer. He faces 20 years in prison. But the affidavit never interviews the shooter. It relies on a phone call where he told his partner that Garces tried to hit him with the car. The shooter wore no body camera. His partner had switched his off. A bystander's Facebook live stream analyzed by CNN appears to show the agent standing behind and beside the car as the shots ring out. 2 bullet holes mark the rear passenger window. These people must be trained to lie, wrote the Cato Institute's David Beer. When armed agents can shoot first and write the story afterward, we are all at risk. Why is Trump begging Europe to bail out his diesel disaster? Diesel recently topped $6 a gallon. The midterms are 5 weeks out, and the White House is asking Europe for help. Reuters reports Trump's team urged the European Union to drain its emergency diesel stockpiles to pull prices down. Energy Secretary Chris Wright scolded the allies. We urge every member country to fulfill its commitments, he said. EU Energy Chief Dan Jorgensen says they've discussed another release with the International Energy Agency, but nothing's decided. Trump's weighing a ban on American diesel exports, which would hammer those same Europeans. Tuesday's administration offered up to 40 million more barrels from our Strategic Petroleum Reserve. Prices exploded after America and Israel struck Iran on February 28th. Farmers and truckers are paying for it. Trump started this fire, and now he wants the neighbors to bring the water.
Trump quietly surrenders, and E. Jean Carroll keeps her $5.6 million. The man who never backs down just backed down. Trump has dropped his last challenge to the $5.6 million paid to writer E. Jean Carroll. He agreed to dismiss his appeal with prejudice, which means he can never bring it up again. He gave up trying to force her to hand the money back. A jury found in 2023 that he sexually abused Carroll in a Manhattan department store dressing room in the 1990s and then defamed her. The Supreme Court refused to hear him in June and again in August. It's time for him to do equity and pay the judgment, Judge Lewis Kaplan wrote in July. Trump's still asking the justice to erase a separate $83.3 million verdict. But on this one, a woman took on the most powerful man alive and won. And that's the way it is today, Wednesday, September 30th, 2026. I'm Tom Hartman. Hey, thanks so much for sharing our program and for reaching out to our stations and sponsors and letting them know that you're listening. It really means a lot to us. Did you know that every weekday we send out an email before the show giving you all the topics coming up so you could be fully informed and ready to interact with our program? Or that after the show we send out Sue's Stack, a list of every topic I've discussed along with clickable hot links to every source of information I've shared with you on the air? 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

0: Welcome back. 35 minutes past the hour. So Trump yesterday, he had a bunch of billionaires, tech billionaires, over to the White House for a nice lunch. Elon Musk, Jeff Bezos, Mark Zuckerberg, you know, the whole crew. And, you know, they don't want to be regulated. No industry. Well, there are exceptions, obviously, but generally speaking, billionaires don't like being regulated. They think that they're the smartest people in the room. They're the gods of our day, and they should be able to do whatever the hell they want. And that's basically what Trump said. In fact, they all started referring to AI as superintelligence, SI, instead of AI. This is their way of kissing Trump's ass, the same way that yesterday we saw, you know, Eric Schmidt and John Kennedy and all these other Republicans kissing Trump's ass by going after Jack Smith. It's pathetic. And in this case, it's actually dangerous. And, you know, Trump was making snide remarks to the guy who's the head of Anthropic, who's been warning about this. And I don't know, this seems to me like a pivotal moment. So anyhow, what's on your mind? Let's pick up some calls here. We got some open lines. Paul in Ambler, Pennsylvania. Hey, Paul, what's up?
1: Tom, I wanted to talk about what I think is an emerging threat from Donald Trump and his years in office. It's a criminogenic environment. And from the social sciences, for those that are not familiar with this term, it is the environment, the social environment, that is the genesis for crime, all kinds of crime. Donald Trump isn't the cause of a criminogenic environment. He's the apex arising out of one. What you have is a man who was investigated, prosecuted, and convicted in numerous places and let go, including, what is it, 35 felonies? If you allow people to brazenly break the law from the highest levels of society to the lowest levels of society, everyone who had any kind of impulse control could throw it out the window because they either can hire a lawyer and get scot-free, or they could get convicted and just be a guy with a bad reputation and still go on to make billions.
0: Yeah.
1: A criminogenic environment is spreading. In Philadelphia, you can look it up on the internet, House of Horrors. They found a house with a million video images of pornography, violent torture, and two cases which appear to be murder. Seven missing women have been identified from that trove of information, and there's dozens upon dozens, I believe, up to 60 other missing persons, all women. They were plucked out of the Kensington neighborhood in Philadelphia. And I've talked about this place before, and it's probably well known to some of your listeners. The worst open-air drug environment in the United States, and probably in all of North America. What goes on there isn't just drug dealing or crime or the drug addicts going up and down the street. People live there. 20 years ago, a little 9-year-old girl playing in front of her house in Kensington was grabbed by the guy who owned this house. He's died, I think, a year or two ago. His son was caught, and this is what unleashed this investigation. 20 years ago, as a 9-year-old girl, that man was arrested for trying to drag her into his truck, arrested by the police, taken to trial. There was some sort of mistrial or something. They wanted to retry him. They could, because the little girl was so terrified. She says, I thought this guy was like the devil who was going to kill me. So they couldn't retry him. And he went on for another 20 years doing God knows how much damage to the city of Philadelphia, all because a criminogenic environment in a drug-addled neighborhood was allowed to persist for decades. And Donald Trump, with his goofball Democratic senator enablers, whoever that woman was, who says, I don't want to have a conflict with Donald Trump. I want to get back to work. Well, I've got news for all the senators who are Democrats. You haven't been doing a goddamn thing in the last 40 years, and you've let Donald Trump go wild, and you've done nothing about it. If we don't try him, his family, and countless hundreds, if not thousands of people in the Pentagon, in the CIA, in the Department of Justice, the Department of Education, the entire regime, if we aren't trying, investigating, and putting these people behind bars, you are going to see a criminogenic environment from sea to shining sea, worse than Donald Trump.
0: I think we're already seeing it, Paul. I mean, you know, you had the fake electors in 2020. I mean, he'd been in office for 4 years, and suddenly you had a whole bunch of Republicans who were willing to not just break the law, but violate the Constitution. These were all people who had taken an oath to uphold it in one way or another. Some were lawyers, some were elected officials, you know, but they had all taken an oath, who were just, you know, gung-ho to go along with this. And now you've got Republican senators who are like, well, you know, January 6th was not that big a deal. You know, it's just fine. Donald Trump didn't do anything wrong. It's Jack Smith who's the villain here. I mean, I think your analysis is absolutely accurate. And it's been going. And by the way, this is something that I'm going to get into a deep dive with Dr. Bandy Lee in the third hour of the program today. She wants to talk specifically about this, about how Trump is contagious. So I think your analysis is solid, Paul.
1: All right, Tom.
0: Yeah, thanks
1: I'm
0: a lot.
1: Calm
0: for the
1: down,
0: call.
1: You know.
0: Yeah, okay. Have a good one. Thanks. Marilyn in Chicago. Hey, Marilyn, what's on your mind today?
2: Hi, Tom. Thank you for letting me be on the show.
0: Sure.
2: I'm just, what I saw with Jack Smith yesterday was, as you have stated very perfectly, just appalling beyond belief.
0: It was obscene.
2: But my biggest, it was obscene. They owe him an apology for the disrespect they accorded him yesterday.
0: Yep.
2: And what I am more concerned about than anything is how feckless the Democrats are in fighting Trump and the Republican Party. I just don't understand. I know that you have presented really good information, you know, about all the voter suppression that, you know, occurred with Kamala Harris, that she probably would have won if that voter suppression wasn't there. And, you know, the disinformation against Hillary Clinton and Kamala, you know, from Putin, you know, on all the social media and all that. And we don't ever talk about that. The Democrat, imagine if that were in reverse. You know, I mean, we, you know, what is it? Al Gore lost by, what was it, 500 and something, 90 votes or something. We let that go. Yeah. And when the recount occurred, you know, he actually won. And I just don't understand why we don't know how. You know, he keeps saying that the Iranians were building nuclear weapons. Yet the JCPOA, you know, the international organizations that were, you know, looking at if they were following, they said they were in compliance until he got rid of that.
0: He tore up the agreement.
2: And then they started.
0: Yeah,
2: he tore up the agreement, and then they started building. But when I see these Democrats that go on, you know, CNN, MS Now, all those shows, the Sunday morning shows are the worst. They don't say anything when the Republican says that.
0: Yeah.
2: Thanks to Donald Trump, they're not going to build nuclear weapons anymore. And they just sit there.
0: We've got a bunch of these kind of old-fashioned, I would call them Clinton Democrats, you know, referring to Bill, not Hillary, although I suppose it's kind of both, you know, who are deeply in the pockets of large corporate donors and left-wing billionaires, some billionaires.
2: Right.
0: You know, and they just think kind of get along to go along is the way to you know, have success and all that kind of stuff. And their day is gone. I'm telling you, the progressives are on the upswing here. We are sliding into a new cycle in American history. It's the end of a 45 year period. Oh,
2: right.
0: It's real.
2: I hope so.
0: Yeah, it is real. It is happening, Marilyn.
2: Right.
0: Yeah.
2: Right. Thank you so much.
0: Yeah, thanks for the call, Marilyn. Great rant. Yeah, good talking to you.
2: Okay.
0: Thank you. 45 minutes past the hour. I'll be back with more of your calls in just a minute. Stay tuned. We'll be right back.

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1: It's the place where we dare to ask, is Walmart a person? And we dare to say, no, the Republicans on the court lied to us all about that one,

0: And welcome back, Michael in Los Angeles. Hey, Michael, what's on your mind today?
1: Hey, hi, Tom. Good morning. I wanted to know if you have any opinion about Prop 40 in California, the billionaire tax, because, you know, what do you think?
0: Well, what has happened over the past 45 years is that our tax code has been changed enough, mostly by Republicans in their big tax break bills, so that if you've got tens of millions or hundreds of millions of dollars in assets, you no longer have to take income. You can borrow against those assets, particularly if you own your own bank, which many of these billionaires do. You can even loan yourself the money against those assets. See, so, you know, say that you figure you're going to need $1 million a year to live, you know, for your yacht, your mansion, and your servants and everything. So you borrow $1 million from your own bank or from, you know, whatever, against your assets. And you pay, what, 3-4% interest on that. Now, you might be paying it to yourself if you're borrowing it from your own bank, which is really slick. But, you know, at the worst case, you're paying somebody 3-4% to borrow against your assets. And so that becomes your effective tax rate. That's all you're paying. You're paying that interest on the borrowed money. And you just keep doing that for your whole entire life. And, you know, when you die, all that borrowed money just kind of goes away. It's a liability against your estate, but... So basically, there's this system that billionaires have now to never pay taxes. That's why Donald Trump has never paid more than $750 in income taxes any year of his life. And so, so the only way around that is to start taxing the wealth. And that's what they're trying to do in California. And I think that, you know, the 5% one-time tax is a great idea, but I think it should be a 5% every year tax. And I think it should be federal.
1: Yeah, I agree, and I am inclined to vote for it because it's going to raise $100 billion and over a 5-year period.
0: And the billionaires they're taking it from are not even going to notice. I mean, it's not going to it's going to break anybody.
1: Not at all. But there's this argument against it, and the LA Times wrote a little editorial yesterday.
0: Well, the LA Times is owned by a billionaire.
1: Because the legislation is. Yeah, well, there you go. But that, you know, the legislation itself or the initiative is flawed, so therefore don't vote for it. Mm. But, you know, I remember this was the same argument about the California lottery that, you know, people would say, well, the California legislature is going to end up, you know, substituting, not supplementing. And I understand that and accept the fact that the initiative is flawed, but they're going to raise $100 billion that might give back thousands of Californians their Medicaid.
0: Yep.
1: And for me, that makes a lot more sense because these people are hurting now at the moment. And, you know, one day maybe we'll straighten out the legislation, but it's a good start. So
0: I'm with you, Michael. And by the way, this is a response to the Republican One Big Beautiful Billionaire bill that was, you know, passed through Congress at the behest of and request of these same billionaires to avoid, you know, to lower their federal taxes. And, you know, and part of that bill was gutting Medicaid to California. So, I mean, you know, it's just basically they're responding to the sabotage by the GOP of their own state. That's how I look at it. Michael, thanks for the call. That was very informative. Good talking to you.
1: Thank you.
0: Yeah, sure enough. 49 minutes past the hour. I'll be back with you in just a minute. Stick around.

0: Hey, thanks so much for sharing our program and for reaching out to our stations and sponsors and letting them know that you're listening. It really means a lot to us. Did you know that the ancient Roman Republic, you know, which for 480 years was actually a democratic republic before Julius Caesar kind of ended the democracy phase and replaced it with the autocracy phase, that they were brought down by a very small group of very rich people? The richest man in ancient Rome was Marcus Licinius Crassus. He was the richest guy. The billionaire of Rome. And he frankly hated the Roman free bread for all welfare system. It was being paid for with his tax dollars, after all. So him and Pompey the Great and a few other rich guys got together, and they basically crashed Rome. They turned it into an oligarchy and then into a tyranny. And the parallels to what Trump is doing right now are absolutely shocking. There's an article about it over at HartmanReport.com titled American Caesar, Trump's Path to Power Mirrors Rome's Darkest Days. Check it out. Welcome back. 9 minutes before the hour. Picking up your calls here, Roger in Seattle. Hey, Roger, what's up?
1: Okay. In continuing my September theme of optimism, well, first, thanks for supporting the smallest public Seattle station, KBCS, in January with our new mayor, Katie Wilson, who, of course, you all nationwide know is the West Coast's answer to New York's socialist mayor. But anyway, to continue that theme of optimism in these dark times as winter approaches, how about one, a Truth and Reconciliation Commission chaired by a South African BIPOC person, not a white person. Colored's okay. As you know, Gandhi was colored and learned a lot of his nonviolence ideas in South Africa. And two, how about a 9/11 reimbursement fund for, one, fired federal employees, the DOD carrier group attempted suicide people, and as well as the January 6th survivors of those police that did commit suicide. And then, of course, the Congress, wherever they don't provide enough money for the dead third world infants or whatever, this 9/11 fund could also go to certain nonprofits that help the people that were killed in the world by this administration. Mm-hmm. And thirdly, if you have time, could you also mention People of the Lie that we've talked about by M. Scott Peck?
0: Yeah.
1: By your guest on the third hour.
0: Yeah, the People of the Lie was a book that M. Scott Peck wrote back 30, 40 years ago, thereabouts, about psychopaths, basically, about people who easily lie, about Donald Trump, you know, and most of the Republican caucus.
1: Christians usually say, oh, money's the root of all evil, but Scott Peck, doctors. He was a psychiatrist, by the way, like Trump's sister, or I don't know if she's a psychologist, but he was a psychiatrist who said, no, it's not money is the root of all evil, it's people that lie.
0: Yeah, yeah, it's evil people that are the root of all evil. Roger, I endorse everything you just said. The one caveat I would put on the Truth and Reconciliation Commission is the reason why the Truth and Reconciliation Commission in South Africa did not fully achieve its goals. I mean, the main goal was to make a transition, a nonviolent transition to multiracial democracy, and that largely was accomplished. But there are still a lot of hiccups along the way, and a lot of that was because when they set up the Truth and Reconciliation Commission, it had two conditions. Number one, if you came out and admitted your crimes and repented, you know, basically said, I'm sorry, then you were forgiven, and the books were closed. If, on the other hand, you were a participant in these crimes that the government committed against its people, and you refused to testify and you refused to apologize, you went to jail. The problem is, nobody went to jail. They didn't go, and many people who were part of the de Klerk administration and others refused to participate and called it a kangaroo court and this and that and the other thing, trashed it. And those people were never held accountable, and that just fueled the white supremacist stuff that led Elon Musk and his father to leave the country, and I guess David Sachs and Peter Thiel and I can't remember all the whole list of them who all have South African connections, but you know, a lot of it I think goes back to the failure of that Truth and Reconciliation Commission. So that's
1: the
0: only
1: caveat. If we have it here, then we can call that West Virginia senator, then the senator from Pennsylvania, and your friend in Vancouver. That's also
0: Joe Manchin
1: supporting Trump.
0: And John Fetterman and
1: Marie
0: Luisenkat Perez.
1: Admit that they were wrong.
0: Yeah, I get it. Thank you, Roger. David in St. Paul, Minnesota. Hey, David, thanks for listening to KTNF. What's up?
2: Yeah, hey, Tom. Thanks for taking my call. I kind of laughed yesterday when I heard the clown from Missouri called Jack.
0: Oh, Eric Schmidt.
2: Eric Schmidt, man. He called him a dirtbag.
0: Yeah.
2: He called him a dirtbag, and I don't know if people know, you know, it's kind of a little subculture of our population, but that's a term used for rock climbers, like, you know, for people devoted to rock climbing. So,
0: oh, really?
2: Their insults don't even land. But I have another thing, Tom, really quick here, and I just read an article yesterday about AI is actually increasing the cost of healthcare because these companies are using AI. They're analyzing people's records, and they're billing insurance and adding extra coding in to charge people more. But they're not being, you know, if you have a chronic condition, you're not being treated for that condition.
0: Right.
2: So they're charging extra.
0: No, you're absolutely right. I got to jump in here, David, because I'm going to hit a break in 30 seconds. The six states now where if you're on real Medicare, they are now forcing you to go through pre-authorizations. They're using AI for those pre-authorizations. So you're absolutely right. I mean, you know, this is our government is now, the Trump administration in this experiment to destroy Medicare in six states, including Washington State, right across the river from me, is using AI to deny people's payments. So thanks a lot for the call. Well said. Amazing stuff. On the other side of the break, Heidi Sigmund-Kuda, Betty Dangerous is going to drop by. Trump's mass murderer? Really? Stick around.
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4: George Orwell spoke bluntly about the nefarious nature of advertising, calling it, quote, the rattling of a stick inside a swill bucket. Even Orwell, though, would have been astonished by the cacophony of swill bucket advertising currently being blasted at us by Amazon, Google, Meta, and other profiteering tech giants. What are they trying to sell? Pure hogwash. Having spent billions to develop artificial intelligence so humanoid robots can displace workers, the tech geniuses are now rushing to build thousands of vast computer data centers necessary to power their brave new AI world. Each center will suck up local water supplies, drastically raise people's utility bills, create monstrous industrial blight and pollution, and enthrone such autocratic thugs as Bezos, Musk, and Zuckerberg as absentee political bosses with domineering power over each locality. But the billionaires forgot something. You and me, we the people, are in open rebellion against this Orwellian future, with officials in multiple states and localities just saying hell no to the profiteers' invasive scams. Thus, the billionaire hucksters are frantically rattling their swill sticks. For example, Mark Zuckerberg, whose Meta Goliath already operates 26 massive data centers and is now spending $600 billion to plop more of them in our communities, has launched a multi-million dollar offensive to beat back local opponents. It's running BS television ads in state capital cities, financing political candidates to hype the data centers, deploying untold numbers of lobbyists to rig the rules against opponents, and hiring an army of, quote, community affairs agents to spread AI propaganda. This is Jim Hightower saying, they have the fat cats, but a groundswell of us alley cats has them on the run. To get involved, go to mediajustice.org/tools.

The Supreme Court unleashes third country deportations. Republicans bury a probe of 9 slain Americans. Hegseth purges generals mid-war. ICE shooting story crumbles. Trump begs Europe for diesel, and Carol wins. Good morning. It's the Commonwealth Report, news for the public, not the powerful. You can follow us at commonwealthreport.news. The Supreme Court unleashes third country deportations as the UN warns of torture. In a one-page order Tuesday, the Supreme Court cleared Trump to resume shipping immigrants to countries they've never seen. The justices didn't rule on whether it's legal. They froze a lower court ruling that required notice and a chance to say, I could be tortured there. The 3 liberal justices dissented. Monday, 24 UN human rights experts begged America and 35 partner countries to stop. Quote, the harms caused by this U.S. government scheme are no longer hypothetical, they said. Monitors count on more than 25,000 people, sent to at least 29 countries, including South Sudan and the Central African Republic. Witnesses say 2 men dumped in Equatorial Guinea this month were bound, hooded, and beaten. Attorney General Todd Blanche called it entirely lawful. When a court lets government disappear people without a hearing, nobody's rights are safe. Why did Senate Republicans block a probe into 9 Americans who were killed? Monday night, more than 100 Israeli settlers stormed the West Bank village of Jalud. Israel's own high court had ordered the army to bring the Talud family home, the Tubasi family home. Instead, the mob blocked roads, burned tires, stoned soldiers, and torched the family's houses. The army gave up, and the world's press finally noticed. Then our Senate voted 47-51 against Chris Van Hollen's measure ordering the State Department to investigate the killings of at least 9 American citizens by settlers or Israeli forces since 2022. One was a 14-year-old from New Jersey. 50 Republicans voted no, joined by Democrat John Fetterman. Only Rand Paul crossed over. Quote, Republicans blocked us, but we won't stop until we get justice, said Chris Van Hollen. A government that won't ask who killed its own citizens has forgotten who it works for. Is Hegseth gutting the generals while America fights a war? Whiskey Pete is about to swing the axe again. Fox News and others report he'll announce a 20% cut in slots for generals and admirals today during his State of the Force address at Quantico in Virginia. It hits every rank from 1-star to 4. That doubles the 10% goal he set last year, and it lands 7 months into the war with Iran, after a long line of top officers have already quit or been pushed out. Hegseth says the brass is bloated. We won World War II with 7 4-star generals, he's argued, against 44 now. But a purge in wartime isn't reform. Officers swear an oath to the Constitution, not to one man. A military whose leaders are picked for loyalty instead of judgment is a danger to the republic it's supposed to defend. The big ICE lie about shooting a DoorDash driver in the back? Wilbur Garces Perez, a 28-year-old Venezuelan, was delivering DoorDash in North Austin on September 20th when an ICE officer shot him in the upper back. Prosecutors have charged him with assaulting a federal officer. He faces 20 years in prison. But the affidavit never interviews the shooter. It relies on a phone call where he told his partner that Garces tried to hit him with the car. The shooter wore no body camera. His partner had switched his off. A bystander's Facebook live stream, analyzed by CNN, appears to show the agent standing behind and beside the car as the shots ring out. 2 bullet holes mark the rear passenger window. These people must be trained to lie, wrote the Cato Institute's David Beer. When armed agents can shoot first and write the story afterward, we are all at risk. Why is Trump begging Europe to bail out his diesel disaster? Diesel recently topped $6 a gallon. The midterms are 5 weeks out, and the White House is asking Europe for help. Reuters reports Trump's team urged the European Union to drain its emergency diesel stockpiles to pull prices down. Energy Secretary Chris Wright scolded the allies. We urge every member country to fulfill its commitments, he said. EU Energy Chief Dan Jorgensen says they've discussed another release with the International Energy Agency, but nothing's decided. Trump's weighing a ban on American diesel exports, which would hammer those same Europeans. Tuesday's administration offered up to 40 million more barrels from our strategic petroleum reserve. Prices exploded after America and Israel struck Iran on February 28th. Farmers and truckers are paying for it. Trump started this fire, and now he wants the neighbors to bring the water. Trump quietly surrenders, and E. Jean Carroll keeps her $5.6 million.
The man who never backs down just backed down. Trump has dropped his last challenge to the $5.6 million paid to writer E. Jean Carroll. He agreed to dismiss his appeal with prejudice, which means he can never bring it up again. He gave up trying to force her to hand the money back. A jury found in 2023 that he sexually abused Carroll in a Manhattan department store dressing room in the 1990s and then defamed her. The Supreme Court refused to hear him in June and again in August. It's time for him to do equity and pay the judgment, Judge Lewis Kaplan wrote in July. Trump's still asking the justice to erase a separate $83.3 million verdict. But on this one, a woman took on the most powerful man alive and won. And that's the way it is today, Wednesday, September 30th, 2026. I'm Tom Hartman. Hey, thanks so much for sharing our program and for reaching out to our stations and sponsors and letting them know that you're listening. It really means a lot to us.

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2: Heidi, Betty, that all works.
1: Yeah,
2: good to see you, Tom.
1: I get it. It's always nice talking with you. So there's two articles you wrote, one about elections and one about Trump's mass murder that I wanted to talk with you about, unless there's anything else in particular you want to bring up, and feel free to put that out. But Trump's mass murder. Tell us about this.
2: Yeah, I always love talking about Trump's mass murder. Actually, I don't love talking about this stuff, but I feel it's very important. About a week and a half ago, 2 weeks ago, we're always kind of being fed these like hot trash narratives. They distract us. They put us in despair. We don't know what's real, what's not. But it's our job, as you know, to try to figure things out. So I'm listening to all of this AI kill threat stuff, and I'm thinking to myself, Trump's already engaging in mass murder. I mean, there's, while they're talking about the future potential of, AI kills, we're actually dealing with a regime that has, and I can give you the numbers, engaged in mass murder. We can look at some of the numbers if you don't mind. We've got, and I wrote this report about 10 days ago. So since then, there may be additional kills, but there's the 230 boat killings on 79 boats out in the seas. And, there's never been any evidence that those were warranted. Those are extrajudicial murders, as far as I'm concerned. You have 9,000 to 18,000 deaths in this illegal Iran war. Those are the estimates. The scariest number comes from a medical journal called The Lancet, which says and reports 700,000 deaths already linked to the very brutal, destruction of U.S. aid. There were, it was very abrupt. It was not planned. And these are in countries like Kenya, Nigeria, rural Afghanistan. And The Lancet's predicting 14 million deaths by 2030. Of course, you have this anti-science regime. So you have people who are dying of diseases that actually we have vaccines for. Of course, you know about the measles epidemic, the most, ridiculous thing to occur. And you have like 35 years, we've never seen numbers like this. And I'm not even talking about the, incompetent response to COVID in his first term, which also resulted in thousands of unnecessary deaths. So we look at this AI kill threat narrative, and I just think to myself, we don't need to look to the future to see what Trump's regime is already doing around the world.
1: Yeah. Or what AI is capable of. Apparently, there are whistleblowers in Israel saying that they've been using AI to kill basically Palestinians, particularly Gazans, specifically.
2: Yes, of course.
1: Looking for people who are, like with the press or helping out in medical services and things like that.
2: That's a great point. With the help of organizations like Palantir, I think when I first heard, all the media reporting on this AI kill threat, I thought, this sounds to me a lot like that strong man playbook. Like, we are going to tell you about this terrible problem and we're going to create it. And then we're going to tell you that only we can fix it, as opposed to what we used to do with new technology, new developments, new weaponry. We had responsible regulation. And so when you're hearing from the cabal of people that wish to have no regulation and prefer some sort of, future of feudalism, telling you about this and saying only they can fix it, only Trump can fix it, I think it's important to take a step back and, see what's really going on. And as I said, You know, we're already dealing with a regime that is killing people. And I, you know, gave you some of the numbers, and I didn't even mention ICE killings, you know, 57 at last count. There's probably some more that have occurred since then. And then also, ICE is no longer releasing the numbers to us that would reveal how many killings occur after somebody is released. Often there's murders that occur right after release. So this is pretty, you know, staggering. And I thought it was important to report on it.
1: Yeah, it's good. It really is. It really and truly is. There's just a mind-boggling amount of blood on the hands of Donald Trump, his cabinet, and the Republicans who support him in the House and Senate. It's and who vote for him. You know, I mean, it's just breathtaking.
2: Correct.
1: So, Heidi, you also write, everyone has to realize that they're going to steal the elections.
2: Yeah. I don't see how we can look at it any other way. So that quote actually came from Professor Jason Stanley, who wrote How Fascism Works. And I was listening to an interview where he literally sounded like a narrator of the apocalypse. He's like, you know, they're going to claim foreign interference. They're going to set their ice goons on there. And he listed this litany of things that we can expect. Of course, they're going to claim fraud. You know, Trump obviously is in a terribly vulnerable position because, you know, as I reported today, I think more and more people are understanding that MAGA is a scam. So I think it would be very important to be prepared for everything that they're going to do. Just like we saw in 2024, where there was dozens of bomb threats called in, I think that, you know, only by a lack of, we shouldn't have a lack of imagination on what will be attempted. Of course, cronies put in important election positions, you know, everything that Trump pulled in 2020. And of course, what we've seen in Orban's Hungary and what we've seen in Putin's Russia, you know, we're going to see some of these things occurring in the next few weeks. And I'm actually very concerned because I anticipate they will try Black Swan events. They will try, you know, national emergencies, but again, a very, very, very coordinated response with, you know, not a disorganized response, but an organized response is, I think, the best way people need to brace themselves.
1: Yeah, I absolutely agree. And, you know, this whole thing we had Greg Palast on in the first hour of the program, and he was talking about how Wonderful. Ken Paxton had bragged on Steve Bannon's show that if he hadn't prevented in the 2020 election, if he hadn't prevented 2.2 million mostly black voters in Houston from getting mail-in ballots, then Donald Trump would have lost Texas. And, and the principal way that they suppress the vote in black communities all around America is by having 5 and 6 year hour long lines, and for working class people. And so people like to vote by mail, and they just, you know, they said no. He blocked that, and he said Trump would have lost Texas. So I think you're absolutely right here.
2: Yes, go ahead.
1: Well, you mentioned Sorry. MAGA is a scam. What did you mean by that?
2: I wrote an article this morning called MAGA Was a Scam. I basically always talk to people all over the world, and I had my friend from Finland on Betty Zoom yesterday, talking about his analysis of recent events in Ukraine. And I asked him to look ahead to the midterm elections and to offer Americans some advice. And he basically went into this whole talk about how MAGA was a scam. And I'm always looking for better words. And I thought, that's a slogan we can do something with. From beginning to end, it was a scam. Mm. And people need an off-ramp. People who may have voted for Trump three times and are now seeing that he waged a war when he said he wouldn't, that their gas prices and their food prices and everything that hits them personally is far worse than they ever expected. Some of those people are going to feel very betrayed. They were scammed. Trump, as we know, has been a professional scam artist most of his career, from duping people to, you know, getting involved in Ponzi schemes, to his Trump University, to not paying his, you know, workers when he was, building large scale projects, on and on and on. Thousands of lawsuits to attest to this. But because of the media coverage, because of the normalization, because Fox was always promoting him, NBC had him under contract, Les Moonves of CBS famously said, Trump campaign may not be great for America, but it's darn good for CBS. So you know, Art of the Deal, everything. They were misled. The Apprentice. NBC knew this wasn't a successful billionaire. They walked around his office and saw a crumbling, decrepit empire. So I just want MAGA to know they have an opera. They have an off-ramp. They were scammed. And if they decide that they are, you know, going to get past the, you know, shame that people often feel, you know, we'll embrace them. Go ahead, you know, stay home or vote democratically. Those are your choices.
1: There you go. There you go. The great Heidi Sigmund Kuda, Betty Dangerous, BettyDangerous.com, B-E-T-T-E, Dangerous.com. Heidi, thank you. Thank you again. It's great to
2: see
1: you.
2: Thank you so much.
1: Yeah, and have a great afternoon. Yeah. It's 16 and a half minutes past the hour. I'll be back with more of the news of the day and your calls in just a moment. Stay with us.
0: This is the Tom Hartman Program.
1: It's the True People's Media. We'll be right back with more of the news of the day and your calls.

0: And welcome back. Bergeman in Tenino, Washington. Hey, Bergeman, what's up?
1: Hello, Tom. How are you?
0: I am well, thank you. I hope you are, too.
1: Good. I'm well, too. Yes, I am. And I listen to your program every day.
0: Thank you.
1: And I love the things that you're doing and say it to people that call in. But I was listening to one lady calling in, and I listened to a lot of people that called in to your show, and the first thing they say, the Democrats are not doing this, they're not doing enough of this. But the Democrats can only do so much because they're not in power. The Republicans take over. They got all three branches covered.
0: Mm-hmm.
1: They're running all of them.
0: Yeah.
1: But what gets me so upset about when people call in, now you're saying that they're talking about the Democrats are not doing enough. But the thing about it is, okay, if you say that, then look at what the Republicans Party is doing. They're not doing anything for the people of this country.
0: Mm-hmm.
1: They do not, matter of fact, the House hadn't been in Congress for I don't know how long.
0: Yeah.
1: They've been out.
0: They're on vacation.
1: For days and days or months.
0: Yeah.
1: Now who can not come to work and still get paid for it and have medical coverage?
0: Yeah.
1: People are starving out there. They can't afford gas. They can't afford food. Electricity bills are through the roof. And then tariffs on top of that. But I want people to if you calling in and say the Democrats are not doing enough, then if you say you a Democrat, you calling because of they're not saying enough, then the thing that I get in my head, I'm a Democrat. I vote Democrat, everything, no matter if progressive or liberal or whatever, too far to the left. To me, they're Democrats. But once they get in office, they're going to work for their constituents because they're listening to most of them that's running for re-election all over the country. They're listening to the people that they're going to be working for.
0: Mm-hmm.
1: And everybody should just turn around and say, I will not vote Republican because the Republican Party has never done anything for the American citizens.
0: Yeah.
1: Nothing.
0: Yeah, it's gotten to the point where Democrats are voting for people like Marie Glusenkamp Perez, who votes with the Republicans frequently, or John Fetterman, simply because they're caucusing with the Democrats. I mean, you know, the Republicans are so toxic that even a bad Democrat is better than the best Republican, frankly.
1: That's right. And see, I live right here in the state.

0: I'm a true
1: Republican. Oh, he's practically living on Fox News. Bergeman, I'm out of time, but thank you for the call, and your analysis is spot on. Thank you very much. It's almost 21 minutes past the hour. I'll be back with you in just 60 seconds. Stay tuned.

Tired of spin and billionaire-backed news? 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Democracy belongs to you. You know, Richard Nixon and Spiro Agnew both took cash bribes while they were in the White House. Since then, you know, the Supreme Court, or at least five Republicans on the Supreme Court, made it a lot easier for politicians to take bribes with their Citizens United decision, which basically legalized political bribery as long as it's done through campaigns or PACs or super PACs. But for some people, there's just never enough money, right? Donald Trump has been running small-time hustles to make money for decades, selling sneakers, Bibles, steaks, vodka, water. But now he's hit the big time. He's got these fungible tokens, right? Fungible crypto assets, which are basically just digital pictures of Donald Trump that say, fight, fight, fight. And he has turned them into an $8 billion machine. His wife is in on this, too, with his Trump coin. It's a new way that foreign powers and billionaires in the United States can just shovel money into Donald Trump's pocket. There's a whole article about it over at HartmanReport.com titled Presidential Payola, the Evolution of Political Bribery. Check it out. The hour. And there's even more going on in the world here. The impeachment calls are growing. This, I think this is absolutely fascinating. Donald Trump, Democrats are now saying that Donald Trump has spent up to $20 million in taxpayer funds for these illegal pro-Trump ads that are playing. And apparently, the more Democrats complain about it, the more Trump does it. Like, he's like, yeah, I can break the law. I don't give a damn. I'm going to shove it in your face. And in fact, according to citing unnamed sources, the Wall Street Journal says, quote, Trump personally pushed for the ads and has been involved in their creation. And the money is coming out of DHS, Customs and Border Protection, actually, part of DHS. And that, you know, of course, we just gave them tens of billions of dollars in the one big, beautiful billionaire bill from last year. So Patty Murray and Chris Murphy, the Democrats on the Senate Appropriations Committee, sent a letter to former plumber and now DHS Secretary Mark Wayne Mullen about this, quote, outrageous scheme of using Americans' hard-earned tax dollars to bankroll the obscene political ads celebrating President Trump. And, you know, they say we should not have to remind you that using government funding to create or air political ads like these that have been running is illegal and shockingly corrupt, missive use of taxpayer dollars. And it is. So, you know, now people are saying, OK, well, if we're going to impeach Trump, what are we going to impeach him for? Well, this is a good place to start. You know, there are so many things that you could impeach Trump for. He has committed so many crimes and violated so many norms and trashed our democracy and sucked up to foreign dictators and damaged our relations with our allies. I mean, he has literally done, to the best of my knowledge, everything Putin would want him to do. I can't think of a single thing. Maybe I'm missing something. But, it sure does seem that if Trump was truly a Russian asset, in fact, there's a thread about this over on Democratic Underground, would a Russian asset dismantle our cybersecurity agencies that protect us from foreign attack? Would a Russian asset work to destroy our relations with our closest allies? This is for Bonhoeffer. Would a Russian asset work to destroy our economy, our education system, our democracy? Would a Russian asset gut the FBI agencies to protect us from foreign and domestic threats just before the midterms? Would a Russian asset phone his master in Moscow every 2 weeks? Would a Russian asset know that no one in the corporate media would state the obvious? Would a Russian

0: Russian asset know that very few in Congress will state the obvious? Would a Russian asset know that the entire Republican Party is beholden to his master and he's, you know, beholden to Putin? Would an insane Russian asset be amazed at the crap he's been able to get away with? I think he is, frankly. I think Donald Trump is looking around going, whoa, look at what I can get away with. And every time he gets away with something or John Roberts gives him a little more power, it makes him feel like he's got to go the next step. He's always got to grab more, more, more. You know, he said during the campaign, all my life I've always been greedy, money, money, money. And, you know, now he's greedy for power. And in the process, he's destroying our democracy. He's destroying faith in our democracy. You know, that's kind of the downside. Maybe there's an upside to this. I think an entire generation of young people are being radicalized by Trump. And I realize some of them are, you know, the whole white supremacy movement is growing. But on the other hand, so is the pushback to it. The people who want small D democracy in America, the people who want our country to be a democratic republic, the people who want our country to be tight with our allies and strong against our enemies, instead of the exact opposite, which is what Trump is doing. So we'll see how this plays out. But, you know, I ain't holding my breath for Trump to say, oh, well, I'm sorry, I broke the law. I'll not do that anymore. No, that's not going to happen.
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0: Meanwhile, Don Jr.'s ex-girlfriend that he shipped off to Greece to get rid of is threatening to destroy the governments of Romania and Greece. I'll tell you about that and pick up your calls in just a moment.

0: The Supreme Court unleashes third country deportations. Republicans bury a probe of 9 slain Americans. Hegseth purges generals mid-war. ICE shooting story crumbles. Trump begs Europe for diesel, and Carol wins. Good morning. It's the Commonwealth Report, news for the public, not the powerful. You can follow us at commonwealthreport.news. The Supreme Court unleashes third country deportations as the UN warns of torture. In a one-page order Tuesday, the Supreme Court cleared Trump to resume shipping immigrants to countries they've never seen. The justices didn't rule on whether it's legal. They froze a lower court ruling that required notice and a chance to say, I could be tortured there. The 3 liberal justices dissented. Monday, 24 UN human rights experts begged America and 35 partner countries to stop. Quote, the harms caused by this U.S. government scheme are no longer hypothetical, they said. Monitors count on more than 25,000 people, sent to at least 29 countries, including South Sudan and the Central African Republic. Witnesses say 2 men dumped in Equatorial Guinea this month were bound, hooded, and beaten. Attorney General Todd Blanche called it entirely lawful. When a court lets government disappear people without a hearing, nobody's rights are safe. Why did Senate Republicans block a probe into 9 Americans who were killed? Monday night, more than 100 Israeli settlers stormed the West Bank village of Jalud. Israel's own high court had ordered the army to bring the Talud family home, the Tubasi family home. Instead, the mob blocked roads, burned tires, stoned soldiers, and torched the family's houses. The army gave up, and the world's press finally noticed. Then our Senate voted 47-51 against Chris Van Hollen's measure ordering the State Department to investigate the killings of at least 9 American citizens by settlers or Israeli forces since 2022. One was a 14-year-old from New Jersey. 50 Republicans voted no, joined by Democrat John Fetterman. Only Rand Paul crossed over. Quote, Republicans blocked us, but we won't stop until we get justice, said Chris Van Hollen. A government that won't ask who killed its own citizens has forgotten who it works for. Is Hegseth gutting the generals while America fights a war? Whiskey Pete is about to swing the axe again. Fox News and others report he'll announce a 20% cut in slots for generals and admirals today during his State of the Force address at Quantico in Virginia. It hits every rank from 1-star to 4. That doubles the 10% goal he set last year, and it lands 7 months into the war with Iran, after a long line of top officers have already quit or been pushed out. Hegseth says the brass is bloated. We won World War II with 7 4-star generals, he's argued, against 44 now. But a purge in wartime isn't reform. Officers swear an oath to the Constitution, not to one man. A military whose leaders are picked for loyalty instead of judgment is a danger to the republic it's supposed to defend. The big ICE lie about shooting a DoorDash driver in the back? Wilbur Garces Perez, a 28-year-old Venezuelan, was delivering DoorDash in North Austin on September 20th when an ICE officer shot him in the upper back. Prosecutors have charged him with assaulting a federal officer. He faces 20 years in prison. But the affidavit never interviews the shooter. It relies on a phone call where he told his partner that Garces tried to hit him with the car. The shooter wore no body camera. His partner had switched his off. A bystander's Facebook live stream, analyzed by CNN, appears to show the agent standing behind and beside the car as the shots ring out. 2 bullet holes mark the rear passenger window. These people must be trained to lie, wrote the Cato Institute's David Beer. When armed agents can shoot first and write the story afterward, we are all at risk. Why is Trump begging Europe to bail out his diesel disaster? Diesel recently topped $6 a gallon. The midterms are 5 weeks out, and the White House is asking Europe for help. Reuters reports Trump's team urged the European Union to drain its emergency diesel stockpiles to pull prices down. Energy Secretary Chris Wright scolded the allies. We urge every member country to fulfill its commitments, he said. EU Energy Chief Dan Jorgensen says they've discussed another release with the International Energy Agency, but nothing's decided. Trump's weighing a ban on American diesel exports, which would hammer those same Europeans. Tuesday's administration offered up to 40 million more barrels from our Strategic Petroleum Reserve. Prices exploded after America and Israel struck Iran on February 28th. Farmers and truckers are paying for it. Trump started this fire, and now he wants the neighbors to bring the water. Trump quietly surrenders, and E. Jean Carroll keeps her $5.6 million. The man who never backs down just backed down. Trump has dropped his last challenge to the $5.6 million paid to writer E. Jean Carroll. He agreed to dismiss his appeal with prejudice, which means he can never bring it up again. He gave up trying to force her to hand the money back. A jury found in 2023 that he sexually abused Carroll in a Manhattan department store dressing room in the 1990s and then defamed her. The Supreme Court refused to hear him in June and again in August. It's time for him to do equity and pay the judgment, Judge Lewis Kaplan wrote in July. Trump's still asking the justice to erase a separate $83.3 million verdict. But on this one, a woman took on the most powerful man alive and won. And that's the way it is today, Wednesday, September 30th, 2026. I'm Tom Hartman. Hey, thanks so much for sharing our program and for reaching out to our stations and sponsors and letting them know that you're listening. It really means a lot to us. You were promised something. Work hard, play by the rules, and you'd own a home, raise a family, and retire with dignity. That was the deal. It was called the American Dream. So what happened? Well, it didn't die. It was killed. And we know who did it, when they did it, and how they got away with it. Who killed the American Dream? The greatest political crime ever told. A new book by me, Tom Hartman. That's Who Killed the American Dream? The greatest political crime ever told.
1: He walks so, to the microphone.
0: Kimberly Guilfoyle was, weirdly, she was Gavin Newsom's girlfriend, or maybe even wife, I'm not sure. Wife, yeah, for some years. And then she migrated from there to Donald Trump Jr. Apparently a woman who likes men who have political power, I guess. I don't know, but she's always struck me as a rather strange individual. But now the Wall Street Journal is reporting, and this is truly troubling, and this, I'm actually getting this from the Financial Times, quoting the Wall Street Journal, she alluded to the impending collapse of the Romanian government. Now, this has had, Romania's government collapsed back in May, actually, and technically, when the Social Democrats pulled out of the ruling coalition and voted with the far-right opposition group, and basically to topple the prime minister, Lele Bolojan, and I'm probably mispronouncing both first and last name, but anyhow, there's a real crisis going on in Romania right now. Their national debt is like trading as junk bonds, and I mean, you know, they're having a real crisis. And so she's having dinner with the Greek energy minister Stavros Papastavrou. And this topic of, Americans being involved in helping topple the Romanian government comes up. And she says, and I quote, "We can do that to any country we want. We could do that here." In other words, to Greece. And the Greeks have been just shocked by this. It's all over the Greek newspapers. They're furious. You know, the former fiancé of Don Jr. over here threatening us, "We're going to take down your government if you don't behave the way we want," you know, quack, quack, quack. So it's wild. It's wild. So anyway, picking up your calls here, Tony in Long Island, New York. Hey, Tony, what's on your mind today?
2: Hey, I was just commenting on, somebody said something about money being the root of all evil, and then somebody cracked it. I just want to give my opinion.
0: Mm-hmm.
2: I think it's competition. Competition is the root of all evil. Makes people turn against each other. Money is just a result of the competition, and so is power and all the other things that basically turn people against each other.
0: Yeah.
2: That I feel is when we start to go down a wrong road.
0: I think you're right.
2: I appreciate that.
0: I think you're right, Tony. Thank you. And it's a political strategy. I mean, that's what's going on here. Debbie in Elwood City, Pennsylvania. Hey, Debbie, what's on your mind today?
3: Oh, hi. I listen to you on WKFH.org. What's on my mind is, I don't think there is going to be another presidential election, but even if there is,
0: I'm listening.
3: There's no more mail-in ballots, why does Trump get to mail his ballot in?
0: Yeah. Well, because the rules don't apply to him.
4: I mean, that's his whole entire life. The rules don't apply to him. He gets to beat up people when he's 7 years old, and his parents, you know, move him from school to school and finally send him to a military academy. He gets to hire people to take his classes for him in college. I mean, he's just he's always lived outside the rules. He's proud of it.
3: Yeah, but if they should throw his ballot away if he's going to throw everybody else away.
4: Yeah. Yeah, it would be interesting to see somebody try to challenge his signature. Debbie, I get it. Yeah, thanks a lot for the call. That was a good point. John in Las Vegas. Hey, John, what's on your mind today?
5: Yeah, hi. I've been listening to you for years and years and years, but I've never called. But
4: well, thank you for calling
5: me. Yeah, this has just been bugging me. I think everybody's missing the bigger picture on this, that Trump and these Republicans have everything already fixed. For the election. They are not acting like they're in any way scared of anything. They're still just going through with all the crazy stuff that they say and they do, and they just don't care.
4: Well, there is good reporting that the Trump White House has hired two of the largest right-wing associated law firms in Washington, D.C. to start dealing with everything from impeachment proceedings to, efforts to defy congressional subpoenas. So it does look like they're actually preparing for having lost power.
5: Okay. I was just remembering back to 24.
4: Yeah.
5: When Trump had that rally. After 10 minutes, just stopped talking, stood up there, played his little mixtape.
4: Mm-hmm.
5: And that was right when he got the money from Elon Musk.
4: Mm.
5: It's like he knew at that moment, all right, I got this.
4: Well, also, there were a dozen or so cities where, and that I think maybe Musk even used AI to come up with this. I don't know, or whoever did it. There were a dozen or so cities where bomb threats were phoned in, apparently from Russia, and the bomb threats shut down the polling places for hours at a time, and those lost ballots or those voters who were turned away essentially in those particular precincts that were heavily Democratic may have made the difference. That may be the little trick that Elon Musk's son was referring to, or his ex-girlfriend was referring to, when they said that Musk used, his satellite data to rig the election in Pennsylvania for Donald Trump. I mean, that's one theory that has crossed my mind, John. And then you've got, Ken Paxton.
5: I wouldn't put anything past them.
4: Yeah. No, of course, these people don't believe in democracy. That's the bottom line.
5: I'm just afraid that we're all gonna wake up the day after the election and go, how did this happen?
4: Well, that's because we have PTSD from 2016 and 2024. I get it, John. I get it. And we've seen this movie before in ways that we just literally did not think were possible. I remember when Nixon got it in 68 and we were all shocked. And it turned out that Nixon had, blown up the peace talks. I remember when Reagan got it in 1980 and we were all shocked. And it turned out that Reagan had cut a deal with the Ayatollah to hold on to the hostages. I mean, Republicans are not at all afraid to commit treason in order to win elections. So, tweaking a few voting rolls here and there, or making it, turning black areas into 5-hour waits to vote. I mean, this is just classic Republican voter suppression. They've been doing it since the 60s. And they're going to be doing it like crazy in this election. Ken Paxton bragging that he blocked 2.4 million black people in Texas from voting in the 2020 election. And that's the only reason Donald Trump didn't lose Texas and thus lose, he lost the election anyway, but lose even more. I mean, it's all right there in the open. It's the tragedy, the shocking thing, frankly, is that our media doesn't report on it this way.
5: Right.
4: The media tries to pretend like, everybody's doing their best, and, these Republicans, they're just concerned about the vote and the integrity. That's all BS. This is all voter suppression. I'm with you. John, I got to run, but thank you for the call. Excellent call. Thank you very much. Brian in Albuquerque, New Mexico. Hey, Brian, what's on your mind today?
6: I made this point in other venues. I forgot if I've said it on your show or not, but I think The reason we've slid into this political ditch with Donald Trump in the White House is because both parties have stopped enforcing the law, or we have very selective law enforcement. And if progressives really want to turn the page and take the country in a new direction, I think it'd be important if we review all of the mistakes and failures made by Bill Clinton and the other neoliberals, plus all the other, you know, pro-Wall Street Republicans, and all the lax regulation and all the other schemes that have gone on because it was politically expedient or they were bribed to with donations. And law enforcement is very important. And when I hear progressives talk about that, you know, there's too much emphasis on, you know, letting people out of prison. But what about enforcing laws in the business world, on laws and on Wall Street, on Sherman Antitrust, and immigration? This is all going to be very, very important. You know, if Congress gets – or Democrats get back Congress, okay, you're still going to have Trump or J.D. Vance in the White House for 2 years of constant squabbling and idiocy.
7: Right.
6: So why not use this time to talk about why we're in this mess? Because both parties didn't enforce the law. You know, I grew up in Chicagoland. I know there's a lot of bad, scummy Democrats that are just interested in making money, like Bob Menendez, for instance, from New Jersey.
7: Mm-hmm.
6: And
7: he's now
6: if we
7: in prison.
6: Want to change, we want to right. And if we want things to change, you know, I think we citizens have to change. We have to start paying attention to who represents us in Congress. Way too many Americans have no idea. And that is a big problem.
4: Yeah. And part of that is our media, too, Brian. You know, our media, you know, has some massive percentage. I was going to say 90%, but I don't know the actual percentage. But some massive amount of our media is now owned by right-wing billionaires. I mean, it
6: right.
4: just.
6: And they're lazy. They're lazy, and they want simple, short stories.
4: And they're greedy.
6: Now, I've made the realization. I grew up with the evening news habit from my days as a child watching the Vietnam War. And now our new our corporate TV media is just curated videos.
4: Yeah.
6: It's just showing you videos. It's all it does.
4: I know.
6: With a pretty host.
4: Yeah. Yeah, Brian, I got to run, but, you know, spot on. Spot
6: right.
4: on. Thank you very much.
6: Take care.
4: Great rant. 45 minutes past the hour.
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4: 45 minutes past the hour. I'll be right back with more of your calls. Stick around.

0: And welcome back, Larry in Fayetteville, North Carolina. Hey, Larry, what's on your mind today?
1: Yes, Tom. I was just thinking of a strategy that I feel would counter the democracy that we are trying to keep from the Republic land. And we need to fight fire with fire. And what I mean by that is we need to give them a little bit of their own medicine. People that's in the government and different parts of our government that have not been overtaken by these Confederates, they need to stay in place and agree with them, you know, act like, you know, when they come to them, yeah, that's fine. I think Mr. Trump is what he said. Everything is great. So when it comes down, just like John McCain did, when it comes down to the main vote, when things need to really count, they need to change. They need to be deceptive. Give them a little of their deception back to them, because that's what they do.
0: Yeah.
1: And if we keep going like it is, they're going to holler out all of the Democratic lovers, and we're not going to have nothing but Confederates and Trump lovers, and we'll really be in trouble.
0: Yeah. I like your
1: Republic
0: fans.
1: I just thought what you thought about it.
0: I love your reinvention of the name Republican to Republic Clans.
1: yeah.
0: You know, because that's really, I mean, the Klan has found a home in the GOP. There's a group of literal Klan guys down in Florida who are promoting. In fact, here's the story. This is from Raw Story Today by Jordan Green. Republican groups with white power ties openly plot infiltration of Florida government. They call it the American Restoration Coalition. And they've got this white Christian fitness crew. They've got paramilitary groups. They've got fight clubs. They've got gyms. They're all about, you know, we're the tough white guys, and we're going to go out, we're going to take it on. It's just the Klan. It's just a bunch of pathetic, scared white guys who can't make it in the world and want to blame black people for their own failures. I mean, that's the bottom line essence of the whole thing. Larry, thank you.
1: So, Tom, how will we get that message out to the powers that be? You know, guys that's smarter than I am that can communicate better. Well, we can get this going, you know.
0: Well, you know, I'm doing what I can here every day and writing over on Substack. I encourage people to take not just my writings, but, you know, anybody else's writings who's openly advocating for democracy and against the fascism that's rising in the GOP, and just share that information with everybody you know. You know, if you've got 30, 40 people on your email list, you know, or in your contacts that you can send stuff to, take articles that are meaningful, you know, share things on social media. You'll probably get shadow banned like I've been. You know, it's amazing. I've got like, you know, a couple hundred thousand followers on Twitter. But I posted one of my stories there last week and I got 4 responses. It's like, you know, it's nobody saw it because the algorithm is suppressing anybody who's a liberal. So, you know, we've got to do it ourselves, you know, using our email boxes and you know, meetings and the folks you talk to at church or in the grocery store, you know, like Norma from down south is like her walking and talking, where she brings literature in her purse and meets people in the supermarket and hands it out to them. So there's a lot of ways to do it.
1: Don't you think that strategy would work though, Tom?
0: Yeah, I do. We need to get on it.
1: All right.
0: Larry, thank you. Well said.
1: Okay.
0: 49 minutes past the hour. I'll be right back.

Hey, thanks so much for sharing our program and for reaching out to our stations and sponsors and letting them know that you're listening. It really means a lot to us. So between his tax cuts and crashing the debt ceiling and shifting billions of Treasury dollars into crypto and tariffs and all this other stuff, Trump is threatening to crash our economy. And he doesn't seem to be particularly worried about that. Why would that be? Well, first off, economic disasters are great excuses to cut taxes. Both Reagan and George W. Bush used recessions as their excuse to stimulate the economy by cutting trillions from the taxes of billionaires. Secondly, economic crises increase the tolerance for strongman governments. Hitler rode to power in Europe based on the Great Depression. And third, billionaires make a fortune when there's a market crash because they can buy all the stock that average people are trying to unload from their 401ks to pay the damn rent. There's a whole article about this that lays the whole thing out over at HartmanReport.com. It's titled Crashing the Economy, Trump's Blueprint for Power and Profit. Check it out.

0: permission. My daughter never should. A man's name on the paper to say that she was good. We fought our way from silence. We kicked down every door. Now the men who missed that power are coming back for more. The men who want to sign for you.
1: Welcome back. Picking up your calls here, 52 minutes past the hour. Dan in Reno, Nevada. Hey, Dan, what's up?
2: How are you doing, sir?
1: Good. What's on your mind?
2: Well, so I've been watching a lot of YouTube, and it's starting to get plagued with the propaganda ads again.
1: Mm-hmm.
2: So right now, the propaganda ads for Nevada, question 7, voter ID.
1: Mm-hmm.
2: There is already, when you go to the polls, that's how they identify you. They give you a slip.
1: Mm-hmm.
2: They mark you off.
1: Right.
2: It's already there.
1: Yeah.
2: Now, we just currently, 4 years ago, real IDs were the big thing.
1: Mm-hmm.
2: Where you had to go back in and provide a certified birth certificate. And I forgot what other forms.
1: Yeah,
2: but then,
1: or a passport, yeah.
2: Yeah, there you go. And then in Nevada, you have to add in, they require 2 bills, 2 like utility bills.
1: All right, prove
2: to validate
1: residency.
2: Your residency. Yeah. Yes. So all that's already there.
1: Mm-hmm.
2: That they keep coming back around. This is a stupid tax.
1: Right. Well, first they make it hard to register to vote. But now you've got a whole bunch of people who jump through all those hoops to register to vote. So now they want to make it so that you have to jump through all those hoops every time you vote also. And this is all, just an attempt to suppress the vote. It's just real simple, Dan. They don't want people to vote. Republicans don't want people to vote because when large numbers of people vote, Republicans lose.
2: What I'm trying to bring across is the propaganda that's out there that these people cannot.
1: Yeah, they're pushing this stuff.
2: They got to stop.
1: Yeah. Well, this is your billionaire dollars at work, you know.
2: Well, I agree. So, California Proposition 40, the billionaire tax.
1: Mm-hmm.
2: It's also what you call a lot of propaganda going out on Proposition 41 and 42, which are the poison pills.
1: Right, they would neutralize 40. Yeah, yeah, you're right.
2: There you go.
1: Yep.
2: Just someone earlier mentioned it. And then my last thing is communism to socialism. So socialism gives us our schools, gives us our fire department, gives us the police force. We all contribute to have those resources.
1: Yeah, and things like Social Security and Medicare. Yeah, absolutely.
2: Yes, sir. Yes, sir. Now, communism is what's happening now, where they're trying to consolidate all power to one mad, delusional child.
1: In the White House.
2: And then...
1: Yep.
2: There you go. And then now we have Gestapo agents in our street beating citizens, what do you call it, disappearing people. We got concentration camps. None of this has been agreed upon by the people or by those people, cowards, in Congress that are supposed to be standing up for us.
1: Yeah. Well, that's why I think accountability is coming. Dan, your rants are spot on, and thank you. It's a great public service announcement to share that information. Thank you. Doug in Portland. Hey, Doug, thanks for listening to X-Ray FM. What's up?
3: Hi, Tom. I hope this is a timely message and a timely question, because I've been listening for a while now, and I've heard talk of authoritarianism just in the last hour with you, and Romania, and getting the word out, and communism. And here's my question. I want to engage in this sort of a little experiment. It's if you and I are working on a marketing campaign together, because I just had a thought for trying to get the message out. And it's based on a conversation I had with a neighbor who is from Romania, and he's been here a long time, 30 or 40 years. He's an electrical engineer. And his message was, be really careful, Americans. You don't know what you're dealing with here. Mm. It was ugly. And my question to you as a marketing person is, wouldn't it be effective to get 10 or 20 or 30 interviews like that, even if they were...
1: You mean people talking about what life was like under Ceausescu?
3: Or other authoritarian regimes, Romania, Bulgaria, could be Korea, people who fled authoritarian places, and particularly people who neither are at the high end, like chemical engineers.
1: No, I get it, Doug. The problem is most Americans don't recognize that this is authoritarianism. You know, we haven't studied civics since the Reagan era.
3: I need like you and your audience. I mean, I desperately want to get the word out that we don't have to look over there for the authoritarianism and communism, or even to Antifa, whatever the heck that is, not a real thing. It's happening in the White House. It's happening in this administration. We all see it. How can we? These people see it, and that's what he was telling me.
1: And it's happening in the Duma, in you know what we call Congress, but you know I think Trump refers to it as the Duma, because you know.
3: I wish there was a way to get it out and make it a compelling, short, punchy message.
1: I'm with you. Well, Doug, let me ponder that. I'll take it under advisement, as they say. Doug, thank you for the call. Great idea. We're hitting the end of the hour. Dr. Bandy Lee is going to come drop by with us, and hopefully we can get her to stick around for a half hour and have an in-depth conversation about Trump contagion.
4: You're listening to Tom Hartman.
5: Years ago, when I announced that I was leaving my job as editor of the Texas Observer to run for political office, I had to admit that going into politics is the only downward career move one can take from journalism. But being both a journalist and a politician does hone one's ability to detect the smell of BS. And we Americans are presently getting a noxious blast of that stench from our warmongering Department of Defense. The vast trillion-dollar Pentagon is the ultimate Big Brother bureaucracy, literally empowered to compel thousands of Americans to die in foolish military misadventures cooked up by political partisans and profiteering corporate contractors. That's why it's so alarming that Trump's Project 2025 autocrats are now rushing to slam an iron door of censorship on reporters trying to inform us commoners about the militaristic schemes and corporate fraud that comes from inside this government fortress. In the name of defending freedom, Trump's palace guards are banning media outlets that displease His Royal Highness. Also, Pretty Boy Pete, Trump's made-for-TV Pentagon honcho, has even decreed that reporters must be tightly monitored by military escorts while doing interviews, reviewing documents, and otherwise exercising the essential constitutional rights of our nation's free press. The good news is that rather than kowtowing to the autocrats, dozens of media organizations have told Pete to stuff it, choosing to do old-school outsider digging into this insider war machine. This is Jim Hightower saying, meanwhile, the Project 2025 authoritarians hail their clampdown on free press rights by touting their, quote, fresh relationship with what they call their new Pentagon press corps. Right, it's their partisan press corps, not ours.

The Supreme Court unleashes third country deportations. Republicans bury a probe of 9 slain Americans. Hegseth purges generals mid-war. ICE shooting story crumbles. Trump begs Europe for diesel, and Carol wins. Good morning. It's the Commonwealth Report, news for the public, not the powerful. You can follow us at commonwealthreport.news. The Supreme Court unleashes third country deportations as the UN warns of torture. In a one-page order Tuesday, the Supreme Court cleared Trump to resume shipping immigrants to countries they've never seen. The justices didn't rule on whether it's legal. They froze a lower court ruling that required notice and a chance to say, I could be tortured there. The 3 liberal justices dissented. Monday, 24 UN human rights experts begged America and 35 partner countries to stop. Quote, the harms caused by this U.S. government scheme are no longer hypothetical, they said. Monitors count on more than 25,000 people, sent to at least 29 countries, including South Sudan and the Central African Republic. Witnesses say 2 men dumped in Equatorial Guinea this month were bound, hooded, and beaten. Attorney General Todd Blanche called it entirely lawful. When a court lets government disappear people without a hearing, nobody's rights are safe. Why did Senate Republicans block a probe into 9 Americans who were killed? Monday night, more than 100 Israeli settlers stormed the West Bank village of Jalud. Israel's own high court had ordered the army to bring the Talud family home, the Tubasi family home. Instead, the mob blocked roads, burned tires, stoned soldiers, and torched the family's houses. The army gave up, and the world's press finally noticed. Then our Senate voted 47-51 against Chris Van Hollen's measure ordering the State Department to investigate the killings of at least 9 American citizens by settlers or Israeli forces since 2022. One was a 14-year-old from New Jersey. 50 Republicans voted no, joined by Democrat John Fetterman. Only Rand Paul crossed over. Quote, Republicans blocked us, but we won't stop until we get justice, said Chris Van Hollen. A government that won't ask who killed its own citizens has forgotten who it works for. Is Hegseth gutting the generals while America fights a war? Whiskey Pete is about to swing the axe again. Fox News and others report he'll announce a 20% cut in slots for generals and admirals today during his State of the Force address at Quantico in Virginia. It hits every rank from 1-star to 4. That doubles the 10% goal he set last year, and it lands 7 months into the war with Iran, after a long line of top officers have already quit or been pushed out. Hegseth says the brass is bloated. We won World War II with 7 4-star generals, he's argued, against 44 now. But a purge in wartime isn't reform. Officers swear an oath to the Constitution, not to one man. A military whose leaders are picked for loyalty instead of judgment is a danger to the republic it's supposed to defend. The big ICE lie about shooting a DoorDash driver in the back? Wilbur Garces Perez, a 28-year-old Venezuelan, was delivering DoorDash in North Austin on September 20th when an ICE officer shot him in the upper back. Prosecutors have charged him with assaulting a federal officer. He faces 20 years in prison. But the affidavit never interviews the shooter. It relies on a phone call where he told his partner that Garces tried to hit him with the car. The shooter wore no body camera. His partner had switched his off. A bystander's Facebook live stream, analyzed by CNN, appears to show the agent standing behind and beside the car as the shots ring out. 2 bullet holes mark the rear passenger window. These people must be trained to lie, wrote the Cato Institute's David Beer. When armed agents can shoot first and write the story afterward, we are all at risk. Why is Trump begging Europe to bail out his diesel disaster? Diesel recently topped $6 a gallon. The midterms are 5 weeks out, and the White House is asking Europe for help. Reuters reports Trump's team urged the European Union to drain its emergency diesel stockpiles to pull prices down. Energy Secretary Chris Wright scolded the allies. We urge every member country to fulfill its commitments, he said. EU Energy Chief Dan Jorgensen says they've discussed another release with the International Energy Agency, but nothing's decided. Trump's weighing a ban on American diesel exports, which would hammer those same Europeans. Tuesday's administration offered up to 40 million more barrels from our Strategic Petroleum Reserve. Prices exploded after America and Israel struck Iran on February 28th. Farmers and truckers are paying for it. Trump started this fire, and now he wants the neighbors to bring the water. Trump quietly surrenders, and E. Jean Carroll keeps her $5.6 million.
The man who never backs down just backed down. Trump has dropped his last challenge to the $5.6 million paid to writer E. Jean Carroll. He agreed to dismiss his appeal with prejudice, which means he can never bring it up again. He gave up trying to force her to hand the money back. A jury found in 2023 that he sexually abused Carroll in a Manhattan department store dressing room in the 1990s and then defamed her. The Supreme Court refused to hear him in June and again in August. It's time for him to do equity and pay the judgment, Judge Lewis Kaplan wrote in July. Trump's still asking the justice to erase a separate $83.3 million verdict. But on this one, a woman took on the most powerful man alive and won. And that's the way it is today, Wednesday, September 30th, 2026. I'm Tom Hartman. Hey, thanks so much for sharing our program and for reaching out to our stations and sponsors and letting them know that you're listening. It really means a lot to us.

0: This is the Tom Hartman Program.
1: Hey, welcome to the third hour of our program. On the line with us is our old friend, Dr. Bandy Lee, a physician of MD, a forensic psychiatrist and violence expert, president of the World Mental Health Coalition. Her latest book is The Psychology of Trump Contagion, an existential threat to American democracy and all humankind. Dr. Lee, it is always so nice to have you with us. Thank you for joining us today.
2: Always great to be here.
1: Thank you. I'd like to do a deep dive into your book here, if we can, and this whole idea of Trump contagion and the banality of evil and where it all comes from and how it spreads. Should we start by defining terms?
2: Absolutely. I came up with the phrase Trump contagion to cover generally the insidious emotional spread of basically of his symptoms, as happens with a severely mentally impaired person who is in a powerful, influential office. What happens is, it's not that the normal people around him rein him in and get him to be less symptomatic, but rather the rest of the population that takes on his symptoms, the greater that there is exposure. And I took the term from psychosocial contagion that exists in the psychiatric and sociology literature. And I was referring to the banality of evil by how evil intent or guilty mind can also spread much more rapidly when there is mental pathology, much more so than either occurring alone.
1: Yeah, I was fascinated by your mentioning that you had seen how psychotic people or mentally ill people in institutional settings can actually spread their mental illness to people who otherwise didn't appear to be mentally ill. Other inmates, other patients, or even staff, people who work with them. I think many of us have had the experience at some point in our lives of working, of being in a workplace. I remember when I was a teenager, I got a job in a hamburger stand, Henry's Hamburgers in Lansing, Michigan, and I was like 15. And the guy who ran the place was an absolute tyrant. I mean, he was a complete ass. He treated everybody like crap. He hit on the girls. He was brutal. And the result of that was that we all started treating customers that way. I actually was in the back. I was just always flipping burgers, and I only worked there for a couple months. But what I got was this thing that I've always referred to as corporate culture, that it really is possible for an entire group of otherwise normal people to just go a little nuts because somebody in power over them is a little nuts. Is that the kind of thing you're talking about?
2: Yes, absolutely. That's how it manifests. But there's a deeper phenomenon that goes on, which is the subconscious mechanisms that are driven mostly by emotion. So when someone is severely symptomatic, even delusional, that usually means that there's a strong emotional drive to believe certain things. And I have seen even bizarre delusions spread among family members, among street gangs or prison blocks, the longer the exposure is. And of course, the drive to dominate, which is what you are describing through the tyrant boss. Mm-hmm. And mob bosses also exhibit this greatly because the followers wish to believe that they are part of something good, in fact, when in fact it's a criminal syndicate. And so they will wish to believe what their boss is propagating and what the boss may even delusionally believe in order to convince himself that what he is doing is good or at least powerful and dominant and therefore deserving to be the rule of the group, if not the territory or the nation.
1: Are we seeing this in Trump's royalist psychopathology? I mean, his idea that he's, I am the only king here. And all of these, I mean, I'm thinking of yesterday, Jack Smith's testimony, and the way that these Republicans were just crawling all over each other to try to make Smith look bad, you know, for daddy, for Trump, you know. So is that the sort of thing that you're talking about, or does it go way beyond that?
2: Absolutely. I mean, I think it goes far deeper than people generally believe, because we tend to be rational, conscious creatures who wish to believe that most of our thinking happens consciously. But in fact, brain sciences show that 95 to 98% of our mental processes are actually unconscious. And so I have tried to educate the public about Trump contagion. Sometimes also called shared psychosis, and can manifest more dramatically in individual settings as folie à deux, trois, quatre, depending on the number of people involved, and folie à million, as coined by the social psychologist Eric Fromm, after the experience of Nazism. And what I've been trying to say is that this emotional contagion through Donald Trump is what has largely allowed for the spread of even the most extreme policies, the most what we would ordinarily not accept in terms of violence, the level of loyalty that he demands, even to Republican senators and others who would who had sworn themselves to abide by the Constitution would rather sacrifice their careers and sacrifice their integrity in order to prove their loyalty to this one man. And how does that occur? Well, I have said that, well, we had warned since the beginning of the Trump presidency that the longer he stays in office, the greater the dangers will grow and eventually become uncontainable. And that is largely because of Trump contagion.
1: Is this...
2: And I have said that the second Trump election has been due to has been not through rational persuasion or choice, but through Trump contagion.
1: Yeah. Is this what happened in Nazi Germany to the Germans? Can you hear me?
2: Yes.
1: Oh, yeah, okay. There's apparently there's a slight delay there. Yeah. Go ahead.
2: Oh. I think there's a bit of a internet connection problem. Shall we break for a moment?
1: No, I can hear you just fine.
2: Okay.
1: So please go ahead.
2: Okay, as long as it's working for you.
1: Yeah.
2: Yes, that is why we have tried to warn against the underlying psychological dynamics that had happened in Nazi Germany. It's not that they were a group of exceptionally monstrous individuals, or that even Adolf Hitler was a totally unknown kind of psychology, but rather these are known phenomena in the psychiatric and psychological world where we know how this occurs, how it transmogrifies in positions of power and large levels of exposure through mass media and social media, all the more so with the social media environment that we have, and that this was and still is preventable.
1: To what extent does this tie into changing social norms? I mean, there was a, you know, we had the Confederacy in the United States that actually declared war on the United States, had abandoned democracy, was rooted in slavery, white male supremacy, Christian supremacy. Things that today we would look at and say, you know, these are symptoms of something being very, very wrong, and yet it was normal in the South, and it is, sadly, in large parts of the South, still is. Where does pathology end and culture being dysfunctional, but you know, still being culture, begin, or how do those two things interact?
2: Well, I think we can detect signs of mental pathology or disorder when things start to be self-destructive. No matter how people believe that these are the ideas that they espouse, we have seen with the Republican Party under Donald Trump how they have espoused extreme policies and extreme behavior, condoned extreme behavior to the point where, well, he's destroying the global order and destroying global peace, has launched perhaps the beginnings of World War III and the destruction of the global economy, and maybe heading toward global annihilation if we continue at this rate, which is why we have so tried to alert against one man's unfettered sole authority to launch nuclear weapons, still vested in Donald Trump's sole authority. And so we've come to the point where we're in a self-destructive, suicidal course. And this isn't simply political ideology. So how do you distinguish between normal ideology and disorder? Well, that's the responsibility of mental health experts. That is why we conscientiously decided to come forward at the very beginning of the Trump presidency. After he was elected, there was a group of psychiatrists, including my dear friend, Dr. Judith Herman, who wrote a letter to President Barack Obama stating that the president-elect needed to have rigorous neuropsychiatric examinations done
1: That would be
2: on
1: Trump.
2: him to assess his suitability.
1: Yeah, we've got to take just a very short break here. Dr. Bandy Lee is with us. Her website is bandyxlee.substack.com, and we will be right back. Stay tuned.
0: This is the Tom Hartman Program.
1: Dr. Bandy X. Lee is with us. Stay tuned.

0: So, Dr. Lee, this growing authoritarianism or this tendency toward authoritarianism that we're seeing, you know, playing out here in the United States just undeniably, is also happening in France, it's happening in England, it's happening in Sweden, it's happening in Germany. We're seeing these things pop up all over the world. An awful lot of this is being driven by social media, like X, which is owned by Elon Musk, who himself seems to be an authoritarian. And a lot of the content seems to be coming out of Russia, literally hundreds of thousands of bot posts, maybe every day, maybe every week, but just massive numbers of them. Now very supportive of Republicans and Trump here in the United States, but also attacking democracy all around the world. What's your analysis of that, you know, independent of Trump? Or is because I think a lot of this started before Trump came along, and it's just been this trend for some time now.
1: Yes, that's also a part of Trump contagion. Mm. I have said that there are no national borders for Trump contagion, just as there are no physical barriers to the spread of his symptoms. All one needs are emotional bonds, and bonds can form even in spite of one's opposition to Donald Trump, because this is an insidious process that happens without our awareness, through emotions, through subconscious processes. And I actually had meant to quote to you Carl Jung, who said, "Indeed, it is becoming ever more obvious that it is not famine, not earthquakes, not microbes, not cancer, but man himself who is man's greatest danger to man."

0: a pandemic in the first place.
1: Yeah.
0: He's the one who dismantled all the safeguards against epidemics becoming pandemics.
1: That's right. In his first weeks in office back in 2017, I have a little less than a minute before we have to take a real quick break. I've got to read an ad and then we'll come back for the conversation. But Marine Le Pen was doing this in France long before Donald Trump came along. Is the right this right-wing authoritarian worldview itself a pathology?
0: I would say so, because it comes from trauma. It comes from diminution of one's mental health, and it stunts development. The reason why one looks for an authoritarian figure, a parental figure, really, in a leader, is because those aspects have not been fully fulfilled at the appropriate developmental stage. And so it's kind of a symbiosis between the leader who needs followers and operates on this hierarchical system of superior versus inferior, and
1: Right.
0: those who need an authoritarian figure to follow.
1: I get it. I get it. Dr. Bandy Lee is with us. Her Substack is bandyxlee.substack.com. We'll be back in 60 seconds. I have to read a commercial ad over. On the commercial side, you'll hear a promo here. We'll be right back.

0: The Commonwealth Report is journalism that works for you, not corporations, not billionaires. News for the public, not the powerful. Twice a day, we break down what matters to your life. Visit CommonwealthReport.news and join us today. Stay informed, stay empowered. So what do we call the really, really mind-bogglingly rich? You know, at the founding of the Republic, they were referred to as speculators or moneyed interests or aristocrats. In the years leading up to the Civil War, we called them the cotton lords and the plantation aristocracy. In the late 19th century, they were the robber barons. In the 1930s, FDR called them the economic royalists. But since the Reagan Revolution, we've just called them billionaires. And now, you know, some of them want to call themselves tech bros. Like, that's kind of a good thing, you know, like tech is positive and bros, you know, like Mark Zuckerberg saying we need more masculine energy in American business culture. So we need a new phrase. I would like to suggest the morbidly rich. Morbidly suggests unhealthy. And the vast riches that some of these people have is unhealthy to our democracy, particularly since five Republicans on the Supreme Court said that morbidly rich people can buy politicians. And it's unhealthy for them, too. So morbidly rich. There's an op-ed over at HartmanReport.com all about it. Check it out. Welcome back. Dr. Bandy Lee is with us for the half hour here, talking about her 2024 book and also her website, and well, really about this whole question of the contagion of Donald Trump's mental illness. You most recently, you have this for immediate release. Medical experts declared the president, leading physicians and other doctors. You want to tell us about this?
1: Yes. Well, even before the reckless war on Iran, we had detected alarming signs in him, and under the dangerous circumstances, we felt that we needed to put out a statement. So I've joined forces with physicians of the International Physicians for the Prevention of Nuclear War, IPPNW, which won the Nobel Peace Prize in 1985 for educating the public on the dangers of nuclear war. So we put out a statement of how the unstable mental impairments in Donald Trump, coupled with his war powers and his access to the nuclear weapons, would place us in grave danger, and that he needed to be removed lawfully as soon as possible. Yeah. And urged Congress members to do so. They have entered it into the congressional record. My understanding is that dozens of senators were for it. They welcomed it, but no hearings have occurred yet because, in part, because of the Trump contagion. Everyone is afraid. They are afraid in advance that he will retaliate against them, or his base will retaliate against them, which is precisely why he himself, Donald Trump himself, recognizing his influence on the public,

0: has further spread the contagion.
1: Yeah, so we have a bunch of terrified legislators. We have judges increasingly who are being threatened. It's like there's no edges to this.
0: But the solution, the mm-hmm. solution is understanding the true dynamics,
1: right.
0: that in fact you have to contain it like a contagion, like an epidemic. And so containment comes first. You can't wait for his MAGA base to agree to remove him. That will almost never occur as long as the contagion is continually spreading.
1: So we need...
0: But if you contain the spread, then they will turn around.
1: Yeah. In other words, we need impeachment or the 25th Amendment or both. Dr. Bandy Lee, it's always a pleasure talking with you. I always learn something. Thank you so much for dropping by.
0: Thank you for having me.
1: My pleasure. BandyXLee.substack.com. I'll be back with your calls on the other side of the break.
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1: Defending America from the weapons of mass deception. I'll be right back with your calls.

The Supreme Court unleashes third country deportations. Republicans bury a probe of 9 slain Americans. Hegseth purges generals mid-war. ICE shooting story crumbles. Trump begs Europe for diesel, and Carol wins. Good morning. It's the Commonwealth Report, news for the public, not the powerful. You can follow us at commonwealthreport.news. The Supreme Court unleashes third country deportations as the UN warns of torture. In a one-page order Tuesday, the Supreme Court cleared Trump to resume shipping immigrants to countries they've never seen. The justices didn't rule on whether it's legal. They froze a lower court ruling that required notice and a chance to say, I could be tortured there. The 3 liberal justices dissented. Monday, 24 UN human rights experts begged America and 35 partner countries to stop. Quote, the harms caused by this U.S. government scheme are no longer hypothetical, they said. Monitors count on more than 25,000 people, sent to at least 29 countries, including South Sudan and the Central African Republic. Witnesses say 2 men dumped in Equatorial Guinea this month were bound, hooded, and beaten. Attorney General Todd Blanche called it entirely lawful. When a court lets government disappear people without a hearing, nobody's rights are safe. Why did Senate Republicans block a probe into 9 Americans who were killed? Monday night, more than 100 Israeli settlers stormed the West Bank village of Jalud. Israel's own high court had ordered the army to bring the Talud family home, the Tubasi family home. Instead, the mob blocked roads, burned tires, stoned soldiers, and torched the family's houses. The army gave up, and the world's press finally noticed. Then our Senate voted 47-51 against Chris Van Hollen's measure ordering the State Department to investigate the killings of at least 9 American citizens by settlers or Israeli forces since 2022. One was a 14-year-old from New Jersey. 50 Republicans voted no, joined by Democrat John Fetterman. Only Rand Paul crossed over. Quote, Republicans blocked us, but we won't stop until we get justice, said Chris Van Hollen. A government that won't ask who killed its own citizens has forgotten who it works for. Is Hegseth gutting the generals while America fights a war? Whiskey Pete is about to swing the axe again. Fox News and others report he'll announce a 20% cut in slots for generals and admirals today during his State of the Force address at Quantico in Virginia. It hits every rank from 1-star to 4. That doubles the 10% goal he set last year, and it lands 7 months into the war with Iran, after a long line of top officers have already quit or been pushed out. Hegseth says the brass is bloated. We won World War II with 7 4-star generals, he's argued, against 44 now. But a purge in wartime isn't reform. Officers swear an oath to the Constitution, not to one man. A military whose leaders are picked for loyalty instead of judgment is a danger to the republic it's supposed to defend. The big ICE lie about shooting a DoorDash driver in the back? Wilbur Garces Perez, a 28-year-old Venezuelan, was delivering DoorDash in North Austin on September 20th when an ICE officer shot him in the upper back. Prosecutors have charged him with assaulting a federal officer. He faces 20 years in prison. But the affidavit never interviews the shooter. It relies on a phone call where he told his partner that Garces tried to hit him with the car. The shooter wore no body camera. His partner had switched his off. A bystander's Facebook live stream analyzed by CNN appears to show the agent standing behind and beside the car as the shots ring out. 2 bullet holes mark the rear passenger window. These people must be trained to lie, wrote the Cato Institute's David Beer. When armed agents can shoot first and write the story afterward, we are all at risk. Why is Trump begging Europe to bail out his diesel disaster? Diesel recently topped $6 a gallon. The midterms are 5 weeks out, and the White House is asking Europe for help. Reuters reports Trump's team urged the European Union to drain its emergency diesel stockpiles to pull prices down. Energy Secretary Chris Wright scolded the allies. We urge every member country to fulfill its commitments, he said. EU Energy Chief Dan Jorgensen says they've discussed another release with the International Energy Agency, but nothing's decided. Trump's weighing a ban on American diesel exports, which would hammer those same Europeans. Tuesday's administration offered up to 40 million more barrels from our Strategic Petroleum Reserve. Prices exploded after America and Israel struck Iran on February 28th. Farmers and truckers are paying for it. Trump started this fire, and now he wants the neighbors to bring the water.
Trump quietly surrenders, and E. Jean Carroll keeps her $5.6 million. The man who never backs down just backed down. Trump has dropped his last challenge to the $5.6 million paid to writer E. Jean Carroll. He agreed to dismiss his appeal with prejudice, which means he can never bring it up again. He gave up trying to force her to hand the money back. A jury found in 2023 that he sexually abused Carroll in a Manhattan department store dressing room in the 1990s and then defamed her. The Supreme Court refused to hear him in June and again in August. It's time for him to do equity and pay the judgment, Judge Lewis Kaplan wrote in July. Trump's still asking the justice to erase a separate $83.3 million verdict. But on this one, a woman took on the most powerful man alive and won. And that's the way it is today, Wednesday, September 30th, 2026. I'm Tom Hartman. Hey, thanks so much for sharing our program and for reaching out to our stations and sponsors and letting them know that you're listening. It really means a lot to us.

0: 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So have you noticed that the Republicans are pretty much not talking about a constitutional convention anymore? They used to be gung-ho to rewrite the Constitution. You know, they wanted to put corporate personhood in there. They wanted to change it so that women can't vote. They wanted to do away with the election of senators, repeal the 17th Amendment, take us back to them being appointed by the states. They had all these weird—they wanted to outlaw labor unions, all these weird ideas, but they've stopped talking about it. I mean, they're still moving forward on it, but it's not Project 2025, for example, you know, their ultimate talking document, does not have one single mention in it about a constitutional convention. Why would that be? Well, it's because the Supreme Court is doing their work for them. I mean, you know, just they have overturned Article 2. They've overturned the first, fourth, ninth, and 14th Amendments. They've overturned Article 1, Section 7. All the details of this whole thing are over at HartmanReport.com. You got to check it out. Five minutes past the hour. Welcome back. And picking up your calls here, David in Torrance, California. Hey, David, what's on your mind?
1: Yes, thank you for taking my call. A lot of young Democrats that I know, they are, of course, they are on the progressive side, and they are really afraid that they're going to be betrayed again by the corporate Democrats.
0: Mm-hmm.
1: I mean, as you know, I mean, this has happened time after time, even since FDR.
0: It's going to take a few election cycles to flush out the corporate Democrats and replace them with genuine progressives. But I think it's happening. I really do. I think the tide has turned.
1: I'm afraid that this may create some backlash among younger Democrats. I mean, that's...
0: Oh, it already has. I mean, you've got young people who are just, you know, furious with people like Marie Perez or here in Washington, you know, in Vancouver, or John Fetterman in Pennsylvania. I mean, they're just like, you know, why are these people calling themselves Democrats and voting with Republicans and doing all this stuff, you know? And I get it. And occasionally, you know, they'll do the right thing. These are probably more exceptions than rules, but... you know, this is how politics works. We will get through this, and the answer to it is not despair or anger. It's getting involved. It's showing up at your local Democratic Party. It's working to get, you know, a better candidate in a primary, for example. Getting the issues before the Democratic Party by helping write their platform, those kind of things. And those are things that are available to you if you just show up. So that's step one, David. David, I got to move along, but thank you. Your points were well made. Pauline in Los Angeles. Hey, Pauline, what's on your mind today?
2: Hi there, Tom.
0: Hey.
2: Great show. I'm just kind of responding to some of the things you brought up last week when people were thinking up names, and the person who you were talking to earlier that brought up a name for the Republican Party, calling them the Republican Party.
0: Right.
2: And... I had wanted to call last week when you had brought it up as well, the Russian Party.
0: Russian Party?
2: Yes, Russians.
0: Interesting,
2: yeah. You know, because we have to start holding the Republican Party accountable, because they're the ones that are letting Trump be Putin's, what did you call it, what did you call it earlier today? You know, he's an agent, basically, and everything he's doing is on them, and that's what you were talking about last week, how it's got to be linked to the Republicans, because
0: Puticons.
2: He couldn't do this without them. So Republicans, you've said before, but Russians, the Russian parties, because they are working for Putin.
0: Yeah, or the Puticons, how's that?
2: The Puticons also, whatever.
0: There's a bunch of
2: to be
0: options here.
2: Repeated, that, you know, they're cons. Yeah, they're conmen, because he's a con man. Mm-hmm. And whatever he does has to be linked to them, because that's the only way he is able to accomplish this.
0: Yeah, I get it. Thank you, Pauline. Those are great ideas, great suggestions. Nice to hear from you. Thank you. Kim in Sarasota, Florida. Hey, Kim, what's on your mind today?
3: Hey, not a whole lot, except for they're going to squeeze a little bit more money out of us any way they can. I got a letter from the IRS. It's form number, and you might want to look it up because the letter is totally different than the website.gov. Mm-hmm. I did track it. It's IRS notice CP321J as in Jack. Mm-hmm. Okay. What it is basically there was a Save Credit Act passed in 2025 where the federal government matches your IRA up to 50%, right?
0: This is a notice that tells you that you may be eligible for what's called the Savers Match.
3: Correct. You could get, if some
0: up
3: bus were canning
0: up to a
3: it keeps going on, but it goes, I don't have an IRA. I'm way below the poverty limit. But if you go to TrumpIRA.gov, he can set you up with an IRA account. And what's really, what caught my eye on the letter, well, of course, you always open, you know, IRS letters, just in case. But at the very bottom of this form is your full Social Security number.
0: Oh, really? That should not be printed and sent out.
3: Exactly. That's the main reason. So I tore that out, wadded it up, and threw it in the trash. That little piece of information that should not be on there at all.
0: Yeah.
3: So I'm thinking it's some kind of fishing expedition.
0: No, I think this is just the IRS doing what the law requires or allows them to do. If you have an old-fashioned IRA, I don't think this applies to 401ks.
3: I don't.
0: Yeah, okay. But if you did, then you could get up to $1,000 in kind of matching funds from the government, essentially, if you're low income.
3: Well, they're replacing the Savers match. I mean, the Savers credit, which was 25, to the new. Savers credit. The Savers match is the new one, replaces Savers credit. So they're screwing with it starting in 2027, according to the government website. But on top of everything else, the name that they sent it to is a name I haven't used in over 10 years.
0: Oh, did you get married and change your name or?
3: No, I added my maiden name, but it wouldn't all fit on my driver's license, so I had to change it back.
0: I see.
3: And they're using my first name, middle initial, maiden name, and my last name. And I haven't used that information for a decade. Yeah. And I've been collecting social since I was 62 for 10 years.
0: Well, they're probably pulling it off your Social Security data, but... That's fascinating. Kim,
3: but not even new stuff. This is so messed up. Yeah. But the fact that you could, a live link to TrumpIRA.gov for a low-cost IRA, go there, he's sucking people dry.
0: Yeah. Now, that I don't know anything about, Trump IRA.
3: It's right here on .gov,
0: no,
3: IRS.gov.
0: I see it.
3: That's some crap.
0: Yeah, it is.
3: My friend.
0: It is pretty crazy. In fact, let me just.
3: It smells bad.
0: .gov.
3: It smells. Plus, all these people that get that, you know, if it's not a notice saying you owe more money or you're getting more money back, people just throw it in the trash. But your Social Security is right there.
0: Yeah. Yeah, it's retirement security now within reach. TrumpIRA.gov is a new federal platform that connects working Americans with high-quality, low-cost individual retirement accounts, plus up to $1,000 a year in federal matching contributions.
3: Selling IRAs.
0: Yeah, it's just another scam from Trump. I mean, or another way of saying, hey, you know, vote for Republicans and I'll make your life good. Fascinating stuff. Kim, thanks for calling and for giving me the heads up on that. I was unaware of it. I appreciate it. Elizabeth in Oakland, California. Hey, Elizabeth, what's on your mind today?
4: Hi. I wanted to share that on November 1st, there will be a mass march for Nolan Wales and a show of solidarity and to demand justice for him.
0: Who is Nolan Wales?
4: At 8 a.m. Huh?
0: Who is Nolan Wales?
4: Nolan Xavier Wales. He was the boy that went to Horn Island with three other boys, and he was the only one to return.
0: Mm.
4: And yet his phone was with them, and they concealed his phone from his parents.
0: Mm-hmm.
4: And it was said by the sheriff and by the district attorney that he drowned, yet there is no water found in his lungs.
0: Yeah.
4: No water in his
0: And there was some concern
4: organs.
0: That this was a racially motivated murder, right?
4: Yes.
0: Now I know who you're talking about. Elizabeth, thank you. When and where is that? Real quick.
4: Okay, it's 8 o'clock, November 1st. It starts at Biloxi on the casino side, and then it ends
0: in Chicago.
4: At Ocean Springs.
0: In Oakland, I'm sorry.
4: Mississippi.
0: Oh, in Mississippi. Okay.
4: Yes.
0: Okay, got it. All right, Elizabeth, thank you. Good luck with that, and keep us up to date. Thank you. Thank you for the call. I'll be right back.
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0: Picking up your calls here. I'll be right back with you.

0: And welcome back. Francis in Houston, Texas. Hey, Francis, what's on your mind today?
1: Hi, Tom.
0: Hey.
1: Well, what's on my mind is that I've been puzzled since, Trump flew all his airplanes and that big limousine over to Alaska. And, I'm hearing myself.
0: I don't know why, but you just keep going, Francis. It sounds fine on this end.
1: Well, what happened was that he flew to Alaska to meet with Putin. Mm-hmm. And what was that meeting about?
0: That's a good question. I think it was, Putin giving Trump his instructions for the next year. It was pretty disgusting.
1: That's what I thought.
0: The red carpet.
1: Because he got in the vehicle with the Putin. And for 30 minutes, they drove from point A to point B, and I know he gave a letter from Melania to Putin about taking care of kids or children or something. And I've been puzzled, what was that meeting about? What, that was millions of dollars to travel over there to Alaska to put a red carpet over there for the Putin guy.
0: Yeah.
1: So anyway, that's all I have to say.
0: I'm disgusted with him. Yeah, just before Putin came over, the Russian television, the commentators on their state-run television were talking about how I forget which president it was who bought Alaska from Russia, but, it was like back in the 19th century. But when that happened, basically, Russia got ripped off, that it was a bad deal for Russia. It was a scam, or there was some coercion involved or something like that. And Russia really should get Alaska back. And there was this whole thing for about 2 weeks in Russia about, Alaska's really ours and, we need to get it back and all this kind of thing. And then Trump announces that he's meeting Putin in Alaska. And this was, I would argue that this was Putin's choice for his own domestic political audience. There's elections for the Duma that are going on, I think, in the next couple of weeks. And, it may well be that that's what was going on, that this was all about domestic politics.
1: Yeah, well, I wondered what that meeting was all about because nobody announced anything on it. If they did, I don't remember hearing anything. Yeah. But anyway, I'm so sick of him.
0: Trump
1: got all
0: fatigue.
1: My friends prepared to go vote in November and see if we can do something because I've been on this earth a long, long time, and I have never been so upset in the past couple of years like I am now.
0: No, I totally get it. And Trump fatigue is a real thing. I mean, people are just checking out. They're saying, I'm not gonna go along with this crazy stuff anymore. And it's arguably a very, very good thing that they're saying and doing that. But it amazes me, Francis, how this one guy has been able to seize the consciousness of this country for the past 15 years, and how he had controlled the consciousness of New York City and the New York Post for 40 years before that. And he's, he's basically a loser. It just continuously astonishes me. So.
1: And then I saw that poor man yesterday, Mr. Smith.
0: Jack Smith, yeah.
1: The lawyer, and they just ran after him so badly. And and that guy from Missouri, the representative from Missouri, made a big fool out of himself. What a horrible, stupid man.
0: Well, thankfully,
1: calling him a dirtbag.
0: Yeah, thankfully it blew up in their face. And I think dirtbag might be a reference to back in the days when people used to carry, have like basically outhouses, but I don't know. Francis, thank you for the call.

Hey, thanks so much for sharing our program and for reaching out to our stations and sponsors and letting them know that you're listening. It really means a lot to us. So MAGA Mike and the Republicans want a religious test for people running for public office. They want to know that you are sufficiently Christian to be worthy of being elected. Right. MAGA Mike is one of these seven mountain evangelicals. There are seven domains where these dominionists believe that we need to have religion completely take them over. Education, religion, family, business, government and military, arts and entertainment, and the media. Seriously. This is not what Jesus was preaching when he said, give unto Caesar what is Caesar and unto God what is God's. This is the opposite, in fact, of what Jesus was teaching. It's the opposite of Matthew 25, where Jesus said the only way to get to heaven is by feeding the hungry, healing the sick, helping the poor. This is counter-Christian, anti-Christian, in fact. In fact, I think you could say it is the Antichrist's work. There's a piece about it over at HartmanReport.com. Check it out.

0: savings.
1: Welcome back. 52 minutes past the hour. A couple of quick stories that I wanted to share with you. I was going to get into them earlier. In fact, I mentioned them at the opening of the show, and I've got a moment here. Ken Paxton, this is absolutely fascinating. Ken Paxton was at a fundraiser, and one of the people there, this was a private event, but somebody was recording it, and somebody who apparently doesn't like Ken Paxton. And, you know, Ken Paxton and a bunch of wealthy people. Ken Paxton, of course, I'm lacking an adjective. The guy who is the Texas Attorney General, who is running for the United States Senator against James Tallarico and has been impeached by his own party, has been attacked by his own wife, divorced on biblical grounds, you know, et cetera, et cetera. So anyhow, somebody asked him, "Do you feel like Donald Trump is a little bit of a drag?" And this was right after Trump had his Trumpalooza, you know, Trumpapalooza thing in Texas. And Paxton says, and this is a verbatim quote, "So to be honest with you, the numbers, when we did that convention, it dropped our numbers. Everybody's numbers dropped. Right now, yeah, not good." Three other people, the New York Times went looking for corroboration here, and three other people said, yep, I was there, and he said that. The event was hosted last Thursday by two Republican lobbyists, of course, in a conference room in Washington, D.C. They didn't respond to requests or comments. Then this is Jamie Harrison. When this happened, when Ken Paxton did this, Jamie Harrison, the former chair of the Democratic National Committee, came out and said, the rats are abandoning the sinking ship. And I think, excuse me, pardon my sneeze. I think this is what's happening. And I've been saying this for some time. I've been, you know, since this spring, really, been getting this sense that the tide is turning, that people are sick and tired of having masked men killing people in our streets and terrorizing people. We've got a terror Gestapo running around. People are sick and tired of that. People are sick and tired of this administration openly breaking the law. People are concerned about the fact that our FBI has been purged of people. Our senior military has been purged of people. Our agencies that protect us from foreign attacks on our elections have been purged of people. That this is the kind of stuff that Donald Trump is doing, along with his lickspittles, that is exactly what a country hostile to the United States would want. And it makes you look at, you know, when Putin came over to Alaska so that Trump could roll out a red carpet and kiss his butt, or when Xi came to the United States and Trump had a red carpet rolled out and had American soldiers on their hands and knees picking lint off the carpet before Xi walked out of the airplane. I mean, you know, literally putting our soldiers on their hands and knees in front of Xi. That it makes you think that Xi and Putin are not coming over here to negotiate. They're not coming over here to work things out. They're not coming over here to reduce tensions in the world. They're coming over here to see how their investment is doing. You know, this guy that they own and the billionaires who are in on it with him, who are, you know, skeptical of democracy. Peter Thiel saying, you know, "I've come to the conclusion that democracy and freedom are incompatible," or words to that effect. And I think this goes beyond, you know, rats jumping off a sinking ship. And the last story I want to share with you is Meta. You know, Mark Zuckerberg, the billionaire, has not just avoided billions of dollars in taxes. He's actually getting our tax dollars, billions of our tax dollars, given to his company by claiming that his data centers are experimental projects. You can get a federal tax credit. That's where the government actually gives you money. You can get a federal tax credit for putting up experimental programs. This is a law that was passed back in the day to encourage, you know, companies to do new and innovative things. And so Zuckerberg is saying that the New York Times, by the way, is all over this today, saying that his data centers, these giant data centers, they're experimental. And he's gotten billions and billions of dollars in tax credits. It's incredible. Hey, thanks for being with us today. We'll be back tomorrow, same time, same place. In the meantime, don't forget, democracy is not a spectator sport. It requires all of us, and that includes you. So have a great afternoon. Get out there, get active, tag you're it. I will catch up with you tomorrow. Stay safe and get your exercise. Eat your veggies.

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1: George Orwell spoke bluntly about the nefarious nature of advertising, calling it, quote, the rattling of a stick inside a swill bucket. Even Orwell, though, would have been astonished by the cacophony of swill bucket advertising currently being blasted at us by Amazon, Google, Meta, and other profiteering tech giants. What are they trying to sell? Pure hogwash. Having spent billions to develop artificial intelligence so humanoid robots can displace workers, the tech geniuses are now rushing to build thousands of vast computer data centers necessary to power their brave new AI world. Each center will suck up local water supplies, drastically raise people's utility bills, create monstrous industrial blight and pollution, and enthrone such autocratic thugs as Bezos, Musk, and Zuckerberg as absentee political bosses with domineering power over each locality. But the billionaires forgot something. You and me, we the people, are in open rebellion against this Orwellian future. With officials in multiple states and localities just saying hell no to the profiteers' invasive scams. Thus, the billionaire hucksters are frantically rattling their swill sticks. For example, Mark Zuckerberg, whose Meta Goliath already operates 26 massive data centers and is now spending $600 billion to plop more of them in our communities, has launched a multi-million dollar offensive to beat back local opponents. It's running BS television ads in state capital cities, financing political candidates to hype the data centers, deploying untold numbers of lobbyists to rig the rules against opponents, and hiring an army of, quote, community affairs agents to spread AI propaganda. This is Jim Hightower saying, they have the fat cats, but a groundswell of us alley cats has them on the run. To get involved, go to MediaJustice.org/tools.

The Supreme Court unleashes third country deportations. Republicans bury a probe of 9 slain Americans. Hegseth purges generals mid-war. ICE shooting story crumbles. Trump begs Europe for diesel, and Carol wins. Good morning. It's the Commonwealth Report, news for the public, not the powerful. You can follow us at commonwealthreport.news. The Supreme Court unleashes third country deportations as the UN warns of torture. In a one-page order Tuesday, the Supreme Court cleared Trump to resume shipping immigrants to countries they've never seen. The justices didn't rule on whether it's legal. They froze a lower court ruling that required notice and a chance to say, I could be tortured there. The 3 liberal justices dissented. Monday, 24 UN human rights experts begged America and 35 partner countries to stop. Quote, the harms caused by this U.S. government scheme are no longer hypothetical, they said. Monitors count on more than 25,000 people, sent to at least 29 countries, including South Sudan and the Central African Republic. Witnesses say 2 men dumped in Equatorial Guinea this month were bound, hooded, and beaten. Attorney General Todd Blanche called it entirely lawful. When a court lets government disappear people without a hearing, nobody's rights are safe. Why did Senate Republicans block a probe into 9 Americans who were killed? Monday night, more than 100 Israeli settlers stormed the West Bank village of Jalud. Israel's own high court had ordered the army to bring the Talud family home, the Tubasi family home. Instead, the mob blocked roads, burned tires, stoned soldiers, and torched the family's houses. The army gave up, and the world's press finally noticed. Then our Senate voted 47-51 against Chris Van Hollen's measure ordering the State Department to investigate the killings of at least 9 American citizens by settlers or Israeli forces since 2022. One was a 14-year-old from New Jersey. 50 Republicans voted no, joined by Democrat John Fetterman. Only Rand Paul crossed over. Quote, Republicans blocked us, but we won't stop until we get justice, said Chris Van Hollen. A government that won't ask who killed its own citizens has forgotten who it works for. Is Hegseth gutting the generals while America fights a war? Whiskey Pete is about to swing the axe again. Fox News and others report he'll announce a 20% cut in slots for generals and admirals today during his State of the Force address at Quantico in Virginia. It hits every rank from 1-star to 4. That doubles the 10% goal he set last year, and it lands 7 months into the war with Iran, after a long line of top officers have already quit or been pushed out. Hegseth says the brass is bloated. We won World War II with 7 4-star generals, he's argued, against 44 now. But a purge in wartime isn't reform. Officers swear an oath to the Constitution, not to one man. A military whose leaders are picked for loyalty instead of judgment is a danger to the republic it's supposed to defend. The big ICE lie about shooting a DoorDash driver in the back? Wilbur Garces Perez, a 28-year-old Venezuelan, was delivering DoorDash in North Austin on September 20th when an ICE officer shot him in the upper back. Prosecutors have charged him with assaulting a federal officer. He faces 20 years in prison. But the affidavit never interviews the shooter. It relies on a phone call where he told his partner that Garces tried to hit him with the car. The shooter wore no body camera. His partner had switched his off. A bystander's Facebook live stream, analyzed by CNN, appears to show the agent standing behind and beside the car as the shots ring out. 2 bullet holes mark the rear passenger window. These people must be trained to lie, wrote the Cato Institute's David Beer. When armed agents can shoot first and write the story afterward, we are all at risk. Why is Trump begging Europe to bail out his diesel disaster? Diesel recently topped $6 a gallon. The midterms are 5 weeks out, and the White House is asking Europe for help. Reuters reports Trump's team urged the European Union to drain its emergency diesel stockpiles to pull prices down. Energy Secretary Chris Wright scolded the allies. We urge every member country to fulfill its commitments, he said. EU Energy Chief Dan Jorgensen says they've discussed another release with the International Energy Agency, but nothing's decided. Trump's weighing a ban on American diesel exports, which would hammer those same Europeans. Tuesday's administration offered up to 40 million more barrels from our strategic petroleum reserve. Prices exploded after America and Israel struck Iran on February 28th. Farmers and truckers are paying for it. Trump started this fire, and now he wants the neighbors to bring the water. Trump quietly surrenders, and E. Jean Carroll keeps her $5.6 million.
The man who never backs down just backed down. Trump has dropped his last challenge to the $5.6 million paid to writer E. Jean Carroll. He agreed to dismiss his appeal with prejudice, which means he can never bring it up again. He gave up trying to force her to hand the money back. A jury found in 2023 that he sexually abused Carroll in a Manhattan department store dressing room in the 1990s and then defamed her. The Supreme Court refused to hear him in June and again in August. It's time for him to do equity and pay the judgment, Judge Lewis Kaplan wrote in July. Trump's still asking the justice to erase a separate $83.3 million verdict. But on this one, a woman took on the most powerful man alive and won. And that's the way it is today, Wednesday, September 30th, 2026. I'm Tom Hartman. Hey, thanks so much for sharing our program and for reaching out to our stations and sponsors and letting them know that you're listening. It really means a lot to us.

0: This is the Tom Hartman Program.
1: Hey, Tom, happy Wednesday to you. In a little bit, Greg Palast is going to drop by. He's got a theory about how Ken Paxton is going to try to steal Texas. Also, is the final stage of a strongman's takeover turning the law against the people who defend it? I think so. And Donald Trump says U.S. tech bosses have agreed to self-regulation of AI risks. What could possibly go wrong? In the second hour of our program, Heidi Sigmund-Kuda, Betty Dangerous, is going to drop by about Trump's mass murder. Also, the impeachment calls are growing. As Democrats say, up to $20 million has been used for these illegal Trump ads. And Don Jr.'s ex-girlfriend threatens to destroy the governments of Romania and Greece, shocking Europe. In the third hour of our program, Dr. Bandy Lee is going to drop by. What is the Trump contagion? And when a rat like Ken Paxton jumps off the Trump sinking ship, you know there's a problem. My daily take today is based on Jack Smith's testimony yesterday. It's titled, The final stage of a strongman's takeover is turning the law against the people who defended that law. And watching yesterday's Senate Judiciary Committee meeting, it was like watching a group of made men in the mafia taking on some, you know, one of their own who had broken omerta and talked, right? I mean, it wasn't always this way. Right. There was a time when Republicans actually defended the idea of America being a democracy, even if Democrats had power. In November of 1934, the most decorated Marine in American history, Smedley Butler, Major General Smedley Butler, sat down in a House hearing room and described a plot where the DuPont brothers and others, you know, a bunch of oligarchs, were putting together an army of 500,000 men who were going to march on the White House and seize Franklin Roosevelt and replace him with a Secretary of General Affairs to run the country on behalf of the billionaires. Not one Republican. Now this was, you know, an effort to take out a Democratic president by a bunch of Republican activists and billionaires. Not one Republican on that committee stood up and defended their actions. Not one. None of them called General Butler a liar. To the contrary, they issued a report validating his claims. But yesterday morning, a few weeks short of 92 years later, Republicans on the Senate Judiciary Committee went after Jack Smith, the former special counsel who had indicted Trump, you know, for both trying to overthrow our government and for stealing our secrets and leaving them where his friends from Russia and China could easily get them. And we saw these absolutely obscene, things from Chuck Grassley and Ted Cruz and Eric Schmidt and John Kennedy. I mean, it was just crazy stuff. Smith didn't raise his voice. Instead, he read an opening statement. He said, "Our investigation developed proof beyond a reasonable doubt that Trump engaged in serious crimes against our nation." He said that he would prosecute any president who did this, regardless of their party, and he'd do it again. And said, you know, rather than accept his defeat, Trump engaged in a criminal scheme to overturn the results and prevent the lawful transfer of power, which is all true. I mean, it's demonstrably true. We all watched it with our own eyes. We saw the documents that he stole and put down at Mar-a-Lago. I mean, it's just the whole thing. It's all the Republican Party in 1934 was the party of men who had financed the plot against Roosevelt, but weren't willing to go along with it once it got exposed. Here now, we've got, I mean, Butler was a lifelong Republican. My dad was a lifelong Republican. He gave me a copy of Butler's book. He gave it to me and to my brother, who for a brief time back in the 70s was a Republican consultant. Butler's book was called War is a Racket. And Dad warned us about this. My Republican dad. So, you know, generations of Republicans could despise a president's policies back then, but still respect the office, right? And those Republicans are apparently all gone. I mean, they've been purged along with Mitt Romney, Liz Cheney, Adam Kinzinger. The people who tried to hire Butler and end our government were outside the government. Now the people, the traitors, are inside our government, the people who are willing to go along with plans to destroy American democracy. It's sickening, you know, watching these guys try to pillory Jack Smith. It's just absolutely sickening. And, you know, this is how mob families work, right? Roy Cohn was the lawyer for all five of the mob families in New York City. And he was Trump's lawyer, and he taught Trump well. Mob families go after witnesses the same way that Todd Blanche is now investigating Jack Smith. Mob families reward their soldiers for doing their boss's dirty work. Trump pardoned 1,600, 1,500 people, and now they're getting jobs at ICE. Mob families require every made man to submit to public demonstrations of their loyalty to the mob boss, which is what Grassley and Cruz and Schmidt and Kennedy were doing yesterday morning. And not one of them disputed a single fact that Smith came to. They just came to make sure that their boss saw them sneer at him. You know, I wrote about this in Hidden History of American Oligarchy, what the DuPonts and the Morgans wanted in 1934. It took 90 years and a failed reality television host with a documented history of criminal fraud, rape, and mob connections, but now they finally got it. The oligarchs have got their mob boss in the White House. And, you know, like I said, not a single Republican contradicted Smith. So all that said, you know, now would be a good time if you've got a Republican senator to call him up who was on the Judiciary Committee and call him up and let him know that you saw what they tried to do to Jack Smith and you're disgusted by it and support the Democrats who are on that committee speaking out. It's 12 and a half minutes past the hour. Greg Palast will be with us in just about 5 minutes. Stick around. We'll be right back with the great Greg Palast. It is 12 and a half minutes past the hour. It's the Tom Hartman Program. Defending America from the weapons of mass deception.
0: This is the Tom Hartman Program.
1: On the other side of this break, we'll bring Greg Palast in, so stick around. 13 minutes past the hour.

0: and welcome back. Sue in Belmont, Michigan. Hey, Sue, what's on your mind today?
1: I want to make a public service announcement to all Michigan voters. I just got my absentee ballot.
0: Mm-hmm.
1: I filled it out, as usual, for the Democrats. And the proposals was something I needed to be more careful about. There's a proposal for a millage for corrections and detention centers.
0: Mm-hmm.
1: And I said yes on that. So I went back and got another ballot. You know, told them I spoiled my ballot. So I was mm-hmm. able to do that. So I don't want my money paying for detention centers. That the Republicans pushed that through as one proposal, and they need to be two separate millages.
0: That's
1: then
0: interesting.
1: Then the other thing
0: Was that like detention centers for immigrants or just?
1: Probably. What are detention centers in Michigan except that?
0: Yeah.
1: The other thing, other proposals, there's a proposal that needs to be voted no, and that's for a constitutional convention.
0: Mm.
1: And the other one needs to be voted yes. On proposal two, to get money out of politics.
0: Mm-hmm. Yeah, so, sounds like a plan. Sounds like a plan. How are the candidates who are on the ballot? I know your Senate race. You've got Abdul El Sayed, who is running against Mike Rogers.
1: Yeah, Jocelyn Benson is running for governor.
0: Mm-hmm. She's
1: governor
0: the former
1: Whitmer's,
0: Secretary of State, right? Or is she the Attorney General?
1: You know, former Senate Secretary of State.
0: Yeah,
1: and the one
0: she's
1: who's
0: been on this program.
1: Running in her place is Gilchrist.
0: Oh, Garland.
1: He was.
0: Garland's an old friend of mine.
1: Yeah, Garland. Yeah. And
0: he's been on the program too.
1: Yeah, there's another one. Trying to think of her name. Some people, she's a Dem that some people aren't as crazy about. I'm trying to think of her name. I can't think of it. Anyway, I basically voted for all Dems.
0: Isn't it nice being able to vote at home and look up the obscure judges and things like that?
1: Absolutely. I love it. I love it because, you know, and then if there was something that I had trouble with, I'd just go online and see what I can find out.
0: Yeah, exactly.
1: So,
0: Republicans have to have figured this out, Sue, you know, that it's convenient to vote from home. I mean, Utah is one of the six states where it's all pretty much mail-in balloting, you know, so you would think that, but Trump, I think he's still operating on the 2000, you know, the during COVID, the Democrats were less likely to show up in public places and the Republicans were more likely not to take COVID seriously, which is why so many of them died.
1: Right.
0: I'm not sure that pattern holds anymore. I'm thinking that there's probably just as many Republicans voting by mail as there are Democrats.
1: Yeah. And I actually don't put it in the mailbox. Mm-hmm. I actually went down to my township office to do this because...
0: Oh, good on you.
1: In order to get a new ballot, I had to do that. But
0: I get it.
1: Make sure that people get those proposals right.
0: Okay.
1: No on the...
0: There you go.
1: No on
0: the... Sue, thank you very much for the call. We'll be back on the other side of this break with Greg Palast.

Tired of news that protects the powerful? Get reporting with a backbone at the Commonwealth Report. News for the public, not the powerful. 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So former BBC reporter Greg Palast actually did the math. He got data from government sources, entirely government sources, federal and state, and found that voter suppression, people being ripped off the voting rolls or having their votes challenged in a way that prevents them from being counted, even though 100% of them were legal voters, prevented at least 3.5 million and arguably 4.2 million people from voting in the 2024 election. And looking at the math and looking at the states and looking at whose vote got suppressed, which was wildly, mostly black people, Palast concluded just explicitly that if not for the mass purge of voters of color, if not for the mass disqualification of provisional ballots, Harris would have won. The piece is Trump Lost, Vote Suppression Won, over at HartmanReport.com. Check it out.

0: back 20 minutes past the hour. On the line with us, our buddy Greg Palast, the investigative reporter of The Guardian, The New York Times, BBC, author of The Best Democracy Money Can Buy. 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Hey, Greg, welcome back. It's always great having you with us. You wrote a piece called How Paxton Will Steal Texas. What the hell?
1: Yes. Yeah. Well, it's a no joke. Remember that Tallarico, his opponent, is cleaning up on the money side 13 to 1 against Paxton. People are very, very unhappy with Trump. And Paxton, of course, was convicted. He was impeached, but he wasn't removed from office for corruption. And by the way, the deciding vote was his own wife, who then divorced him. But
0: I didn't know
1: the money
0: that.
1: And the divorce aside, this guy was, you know, if not for him, Trump would have lost Texas.

0: in Houston, which is Harris County, we're about to be sent 2.4 million ballots during COVID for to mail in their votes so they wouldn't have to die while waiting in line. Again, these are overwhelmingly black voters, and the majority of the rest are Hispanic voters. Ken Paxton, as attorney general, boasted that he went to court and was able to stop the mailing of the 2.5 million ballots to legitimate voters. And he said if he hadn't done that, remember, Texas is not a red state. It's a redneck state, but, you know, people have it wrong. If you let people vote, it's just like Georgia. You let people vote, and it's a blue state. Mm-hmm. It's had some of those progressive senators for, you know, I'm sure you're old enough, Tom, to remember Senator Yarbrough and others.
1: Oh, yeah. And Senator Johnson.
0: Lyndon Johnson, Mr. New New Deal.
1: Yeah.
0: So have to understand, if you can stop the black vote in Houston, which either likes to vote by mail or vote early, that's the only way you can win Texas. And Bannon Paxton went on the Steve Bannon show and boasted, if I hadn't stopped those voters, it means black voters, if I hadn't stopped those 2.5 million voters from getting their ballots, Trump would have lost Texas. Think about that, Texas.
1: Right. And he would have
0: lost
1: the White
0: House. Got this fight to the death Senate race, and he's going to use that game again. Now, I have to tell you, I've it's a chessboard. I've talked to the guy on the other side of the chessboard. His name is Rodney Ellis. He's the first African-American commissioner of Harris County, which is Houston. So, for example, 2020, every time they try to block Houston voters, he tries to come up with a counter move. For example, African-Americans count heavily, especially in Georgia, Texas, other places, Arizona, on using Dropbox so they don't have to wait in lines for 5 hours. So they need the Dropboxes. That was cut out by the state of Texas. So what Commissioner Ellis did was create drive-throughs. You can come through with your car. Mm. You're still voting, but instead of stopping, getting out for the drop box, you go to a kiosk. And this is 24/7. Well, they have blocked that one for sure. Geez. It made mail-in balloting almost impossible. Now, you have to understand, there's a vital reason. I think you were saying it before in your commentary. Hey, it's just more convenient and intelligent to vote from home. Mm-hmm. There's no reason not to. It makes a lot of sense. But, you know, when I was in Dayton, it was a 5-hour line to vote. This was November when it was freezing. People were outside in the parking lot waiting 5 hours. I go to the white suburbs of Toledo. There's not only no line, but there are coffee and cookies for anyone who shows up. There were more poll workers than voters. Mm-hmm. That's how, you know, so this is why black people vote by mail or Dropbox, vote early, try to take their ballot in.
1: Right, because the major voter suppression effort the Republicans have been doing for 40 years now is 5 to 10 hour lines in predominantly black areas.
0: Yeah, they did pretty good in Arizona with Hispanics too.
1: Yeah,
0: when they were controlling the legislature.
1: Americans. Yeah,
0: and Native Americans. Let me tell you, because they've closed drop boxes in places in Arizona, like the Pascua Yaqui Reservation. And you'll see this in our, you know, I've got this series about what I call the Ku Klux Klanning of the vote. It's called Save Your Vote, Jim Crow Reloaded. And, you know, and there we explain this massive attack on voters.
1: And that's
0: SaveYourVote.org.
1: SaveYourVote.org. And Greg, I just have one minute left before we hit a hard break here. Do you really think that Ken Paxton is going to be able to pull this off, that he's going to be able to suppress enough votes, particularly in Houston, to actually win an election?
0: Tom, he's
1: already done it. I get that.
0: 1.1 million people. He's stopping the black mail-in vote. Mm-hmm. He's closing off early voting, using every trick in the book. Now, here's the thing. You know, the vote thieves can't steal all the votes all the time, but this is vote suppression that we haven't seen since the Jim Crow days before the 1965 Voting Rights Act, which is, you know, basically, if you had a real Justice Department, Ken Paxton would be in handcuffs, not just for his corruption, but for what he's done to your right to vote. We have laws against this.
1: Yeah.
0: But, you know, I don't know how it's going to shake out.
1: SaveYourVote.org.

0: check it out. The great Greg Palast. Greg, thanks again for dropping by. It's going to be real interesting to see how this shakes out. Indeed. 27 minutes past the hour. I'll be back with your calls on the other side of the break. Stay tuned.
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0: Exposing the conservative. I'll be right back.

The Supreme Court unleashes third country deportations. Republicans bury a probe of 9 slain Americans. Hegseth purges generals mid-war. ICE shooting story crumbles. Trump begs Europe for diesel, and Carol wins. Good morning. It's the Commonwealth Report, news for the public, not the powerful. You can follow us at commonwealthreport.news. The Supreme Court unleashes third country deportations as the UN warns of torture. In a one-page order Tuesday, the Supreme Court cleared Trump to resume shipping immigrants to countries they've never seen. The justices didn't rule on whether it's legal. They froze a lower court ruling that required notice and a chance to say, I could be tortured there. The 3 liberal justices dissented. Monday, 24 UN human rights experts begged America and 35 partner countries to stop. Quote, the harms caused by this U.S. government scheme are no longer hypothetical, they said. Monitors count on more than 25,000 people, sent to at least 29 countries, including South Sudan and the Central African Republic. Witnesses say 2 men dumped in Equatorial Guinea this month were bound, hooded, and beaten. Attorney General Todd Blanche called it entirely lawful. When a court lets government disappear people without a hearing, nobody's rights are safe. Why did Senate Republicans block a probe into 9 Americans who were killed? Monday night, more than 100 Israeli settlers stormed the West Bank village of Jalud. Israel's own high court had ordered the army to bring the Talud family home, the Tubasi family home. Instead, the mob blocked roads, burned tires, stoned soldiers, and torched the family's houses. The army gave up, and the world's press finally noticed. Then our Senate voted 47-51 against Chris Van Hollen's measure ordering the State Department to investigate the killings of at least 9 American citizens by settlers or Israeli forces since 2022. One was a 14-year-old from New Jersey. 50 Republicans voted no, joined by Democrat John Fetterman. Only Rand Paul crossed over. Quote, Republicans blocked us, but we won't stop until we get justice, said Chris Van Hollen. A government that won't ask who killed its own citizens has forgotten who it works for. Is Hegseth gutting the generals while America fights a war? Whiskey Pete is about to swing the axe again. Fox News and others report he'll announce a 20% cut in slots for generals and admirals today during his State of the Force address at Quantico in Virginia. It hits every rank from 1-star to 4. That doubles the 10% goal he set last year, and it lands 7 months into the war with Iran, after a long line of top officers have already quit or been pushed out. Hegseth says the brass is bloated. We won World War II with 7 4-star generals, he's argued, against 44 now. But a purge in wartime isn't reform. Officers swear an oath to the Constitution, not to one man. A military whose leaders are picked for loyalty instead of judgment is a danger to the republic it's supposed to defend. The big ICE lie about shooting a DoorDash driver in the back? Wilbur Garces Perez, a 28-year-old Venezuelan, was delivering DoorDash in North Austin on September 20th when an ICE officer shot him in the upper back. Prosecutors have charged him with assaulting a federal officer. He faces 20 years in prison. But the affidavit never interviews the shooter. It relies on a phone call where he told his partner that Garces tried to hit him with the car. The shooter wore no body camera. His partner had switched his off. A bystander's Facebook live stream, analyzed by CNN, appears to show the agent standing behind and beside the car as the shots ring out. 2 bullet holes mark the rear passenger window. These people must be trained to lie, wrote the Cato Institute's David Beer. When armed agents can shoot first and write the story afterward, we are all at risk. Why is Trump begging Europe to bail out his diesel disaster? Diesel recently topped $6 a gallon. The midterms are 5 weeks out, and the White House is asking Europe for help. Reuters reports Trump's team urged the European Union to drain its emergency diesel stockpiles to pull prices down. Energy Secretary Chris Wright scolded the allies. We urge every member country to fulfill its commitments, he said. EU Energy Chief Dan Jorgensen says they've discussed another release with the International Energy Agency, but nothing's decided. Trump's weighing a ban on American diesel exports, which would hammer those same Europeans. Tuesday's administration offered up to 40 million more barrels from our Strategic Petroleum Reserve. Prices exploded after America and Israel struck Iran on February 28th. Farmers and truckers are paying for it. Trump started this fire, and now he wants the neighbors to bring the water. Trump quietly surrenders, and E. Jean Carroll keeps her $5.6 million.
The man who never backs down just backed down. Trump has dropped his last challenge to the $5.6 million paid to writer E. Jean Carroll. He agreed to dismiss his appeal with prejudice, which means he can never bring it up again. He gave up trying to force her to hand the money back. A jury found in 2023 that he sexually abused Carroll in a Manhattan department store dressing room in the 1990s and then defamed her. The Supreme Court refused to hear him in June and again in August. It's time for him to do equity and pay the judgment, Judge Lewis Kaplan wrote in July. Trump's still asking the justice to erase a separate $83.3 million verdict. But on this one, a woman took on the most powerful man alive and won. And that's the way it is today, Wednesday, September 30th, 2026. I'm Tom Hartman. Hey, thanks so much for sharing our program and for reaching out to our stations and sponsors and letting them know that you're listening. It really means a lot to us. Did you know that every weekday we send out an email before the show giving you all the topics coming up so you could be fully informed and ready to interact with our program? Or that after the show we send out Sue's Stack, a list of every topic I've discussed along with clickable hot links to every source of information I've shared with you on the air? 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

0: Welcome back. 35 minutes past the hour. So Trump yesterday, he had a bunch of billionaires, tech billionaires, over to the White House for a nice lunch. Elon Musk, Jeff Bezos, Mark Zuckerberg, you know, the whole crew. And, you know, they don't want to be regulated. No industry. Well, there are exceptions, obviously, but generally speaking, billionaires don't like being regulated. They think that they're the smartest people in the room. They're the gods of our day, and they should be able to do whatever the hell they want. And that's basically what Trump said. In fact, they all started referring to AI as superintelligence, SI, instead of AI. This is their way of kissing Trump's ass, the same way that yesterday we saw, you know, Eric Schmidt and John Kennedy and all these other Republicans kissing Trump's ass by going after Jack Smith. It's pathetic. And in this case, it's actually dangerous. And, you know, Trump was making snide remarks to the guy who's the head of Anthropic, who's been warning about this. And I don't know, this seems to me like a pivotal moment. So anyhow, what's on your mind? Let's pick up some calls here. We got some open lines. Paul in Ambler, Pennsylvania. Hey, Paul, what's up?
1: Tom, I wanted to talk about what I think is an emerging threat from Donald Trump in his years in office. It's a criminogenic environment. And from the social sciences, for those that are not familiar with this term, it is the environment, the social environment, that is the genesis for crime, all kinds of crime. Donald Trump isn't the cause of a criminogenic environment. He's the apex arising out of one. What you have is a man who was investigated, prosecuted, and convicted in numerous places and let go, including, 35 felonies? If you allow people to brazenly break the law from the highest levels of society to the lowest levels of society, everyone who had any kind of impulse control could throw it out the window because they either can hire a lawyer and get scot-free, or they could get convicted and just be a guy with a bad reputation and still go on to make billions.
0: Yeah.
1: A criminogenic environment is spreading. In Philadelphia, you can look it up on the internet, House of Horrors. They found a house with a million video images of pornography, violent torture, and two cases which appear to be murder. Seven missing women have been identified from that trove of information, and there's dozens upon dozens, I believe, up to 60 other missing persons, all women. They were plucked out of the Kensington neighborhood in Philadelphia. And I've talked about this place before, and it's probably well known to some of your listeners. The worst open-air drug environment in the United States, and probably in all of North America. What goes on there isn't just drug dealing or crime or the drug addicts going up and down the street. People live there. 20 years ago, a little 9-year-old girl playing in front of her house in Kensington was grabbed by the guy who owned this house. He's died, I think, a year or two ago. His son was caught, and this is what unleashed this investigation. 20 years ago, as a 9-year-old girl, that man was arrested for trying to drag her into his truck, arrested by the police, taken to trial. There was some sort of mistrial or something. They wanted to retry him. They could, because the little girl was so terrified. She says, "I thought this guy was like the devil who was going to kill me." So they couldn't retry him. And he went on for another 20 years doing God knows how much damage to the city of Philadelphia, all because a criminogenic environment in a drug-addled neighborhood was allowed to persist for decades. And Donald Trump, with his goofball Democratic senator enablers, whoever that woman was, who says, "I don't want to have a conflict with Donald Trump. I want to get back to work." Well, I've got news for all the senators who are Democrats. You haven't been doing a goddamn thing in the last 40 years, and you've let Donald Trump go wild, and you've done nothing about it. If we don't try him, his family, and countless hundreds, if not thousands of people in the Pentagon, in the CIA, in the Department of Justice, the Department of Education, the entire regime, if we aren't trying, investigating, and putting these people behind bars, you are going to see a criminogenic environment from sea to shining sea, worse than Donald Trump.
0: I think we're already seeing it, Paul. I mean, you know, you had the fake electors in 2020. I mean, he'd been in office for 4 years, and suddenly you had a whole bunch of Republicans who were willing to not just break the law, but violate the Constitution. These were all people who had taken an oath to uphold it in one way or another. Some were lawyers, some were elected officials, you know, but they had all taken an oath, who were just, you know, gung-ho to go along with this. And now you've got Republican senators who are like, well, you know, January 6th was not that big a deal. You know, it's just fine. Donald Trump didn't do anything wrong. It's Jack Smith who's the villain here. I mean, I think your analysis is absolutely accurate. And it's been going. And by the way, this is something that I'm going to get into a deep dive with Dr. Bandy Lee in the third hour of the program today. She wants to talk specifically about this, about how Trump is contagious. So I think your analysis is solid, Paul.
1: All right, Tom.
0: Yeah, thanks
1: a
0: lot.
1: Calm down, you know.
0: Yeah, okay. Have a good one. Thanks. Marilyn in Chicago. Hey, Marilyn, what's on your mind today?
2: Hi, Tom. Thank you for letting me be on the show.
0: Sure.
2: What I saw was Jack Smith yesterday was, as you have stated very perfectly, just appalling beyond belief.
0: It was obscene.
2: But my biggest, it was obscene. They owe him an apology for the disrespect they accorded him yesterday.
0: Yep.
2: And what I am more concerned about than anything is how feckless the Democrats are in fighting Trump and the Republican Party. I just don't understand. I know that you have presented really good information, you know, about all the voter suppression that, you know, occurred with Kamala Harris, that she probably would have won if that voter suppression wasn't there. And, you know, the disinformation against Hillary Clinton and Kamala, you know, from Putin, you know, on all the social media and all that. And we don't ever talk about that. The Democrat, imagine if that were in reverse. You know, I mean, we, you know, what is it? Al Gore lost by, 500 and something, 90 votes or something. We let that go. Yeah. And when the recount occurred, you know, he actually won. And I just don't understand why we don't know how. You know, he keeps saying that the Iranians were building nuclear weapons, yet the JCPOA, you know, the international organizations that were, you know, looking at if they were following, they said they were in compliance until he got rid of that.
0: He tore up the agreement.
2: And then they started.
0: Yeah,
2: he tore up the agreement, and then they started building. But when I see these Democrats that go on, you know, CNN, MS Now, all those shows, the Sunday morning shows are the worst. They don't say anything when the Republican says that.
0: Yeah.
2: Thanks to Donald Trump, they're not going to build nuclear weapons anymore, and they just sit there.
0: We've got a bunch of these kind of old-fashioned, I would call them Clinton Democrats, you know, referring to Bill, not Hillary, although I suppose it's kind of both, you know, who are deeply in the pockets of large corporate donors and left-wing billionaires, some billionaires.
2: Right.
0: You know, and they just think kind of get along to go along is the way to you know, have success and all that kind of stuff. And their day is gone. I'm telling you, the progressives are on the upswing here. We are sliding into a new cycle in American history. It's the end of a 45 year period. Oh,
2: right.
0: it's real.
2: I hope so.
0: Yeah, it is real. It is happening, Marilyn.
2: Right. Yeah. Right. Thank you so much.
0: Yeah, thanks for the call, Marilyn. Great rant. Yeah, good talking to you.
2: Okay.
0: Thank you. 45 minutes past the hour. I'll be back with more of your calls in just a minute. Stay tuned. We'll be right back.

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1: It's the place where we dare to ask, is Walmart a person? And we dare to say, no, the Republicans on the court lied to us all about that one.

0: And welcome back, Michael in Los Angeles. Hey, Michael, what's on your mind today?
1: Hey, hi, Tom. Good morning. I wanted to know if you have any opinion about Prop 40 in California, the billionaire tax, because, you know, what do you think?
0: Well, what has happened over the past 45 years is that our tax code has been changed enough, mostly by Republicans in their big tax break bills, so that if you've got tens of millions or hundreds of millions of dollars in assets, you no longer have to take income. You can borrow against those assets, particularly if you own your own bank, which many of these billionaires do. You can even loan yourself the money against those assets. See, so, you know, say that you figure you're going to need $1 million a year to live, you know, for your yacht, your mansion, and your servants and everything. So you borrow $1 million from your own bank or from, you know, whatever, against your assets. And you pay, what, 3-4% interest on that. Now, you might be paying it to yourself if you're borrowing it from your own bank, which is really slick. But, you know, at the worst case, you're paying somebody 3-4% to borrow against your assets. And so that becomes your effective tax rate. That's all you're paying. You're paying that interest on the borrowed money. And you just keep doing that for your whole entire life. And, you know, when you die, all that borrowed money just kind of goes away. It's a liability against your estate, but... so basically there's this system that billionaires have now to never pay taxes. That's why Donald Trump has never paid more than $750 in income taxes any year of his life. And so, so the only way around that is to start taxing the wealth. And that's what they're trying to do in California. And I think that, you know, the 5% one-time tax is a great idea, but I think it should be a 5% every year tax. And I think it should be federal.
1: Yeah, I agree, and I am inclined to vote for it because it's going to raise $100 billion and over a 5-year period,
0: and the billionaires they're taking it from are not even going to notice. I mean, it's not going to it's going to break anybody.
1: Not at all. But there's this argument against it, and the LA Times wrote a little editorial yesterday.
0: Well, the LA Times is owned by a billionaire.
1: Because the legislation is. Yeah, well, there you go. But that, you know, the legislation itself or the initiative is flawed, so therefore don't vote for it. Mm. But, you know, I remember this is the same argument about the California lottery that, you know, people would say, well, the California legislature is going to end up, you know, substituting, not supplementing. And I understand that and accept the fact that the initiative is flawed, but they're going to raise $100 billion that might give back thousands of Californians their Medicaid.
0: Yep.
1: And for me, that makes a lot more sense because these people are hurting now at the moment. And, you know, one day maybe we'll straighten out the legislation, but it's a good start. So
0: I'm with you, Michael. And by the way, this is a response to the Republican One Big Beautiful Billionaire bill that was, you know, passed through Congress at the behest of and request of these same billionaires to avoid, you know, to lower their federal taxes. And, you know, and part of that bill was gutting Medicaid to California. So, I mean, you know, it's just basically they're responding to the sabotage by the GOP of their own state. That's how I look at it. Michael, thanks for the call. That was very informative. Good talking to you.
1: Thank you.
0: Yeah, sure enough. 49 minutes past the hour. I'll be back with you in just a minute. Stick around.

0: Hey, thanks so much for sharing our program and for reaching out to our stations and sponsors and letting them know that you're listening. It really means a lot to us. Did you know that the ancient Roman Republic, you know, which for 480 years was actually a democratic republic before Julius Caesar kind of ended the democracy phase and replaced it with the autocracy phase, that they were brought down by a very small group of very rich people? The richest man in ancient Rome was Marcus Licinius Crassus. He was the richest guy. He, the billionaire of Rome. And he frankly hated the Roman free bread for all welfare system. It was being paid for with his tax dollars, after all. So him and Pompey the Great and a few other rich guys got together, and they basically crashed Rome. They turned it into an oligarchy and then into a tyranny. And the parallels to what Trump is doing right now are absolutely shocking. There's an article about it over at HartmanReport.com titled American Caesar, Trump's Path to Power Mirrors Rome's Darkest Days. Check it out. Welcome back. 9 minutes before the hour. Picking up your calls here, Roger in Seattle. Hey, Roger, what's up?
1: Okay. In continuing my September theme of optimism, well, first, thanks for supporting the smallest public Seattle station, KBCS, in January with our new mayor, Katie Wilson, who, of course, you all nationwide know is the West Coast's answer to New York's socialist mayor. But anyway, to continue that theme of optimism in these dark times as winter approaches, how about one, a Truth and Reconciliation Commission chaired by a South African BIPOC person, not a white person. Colored's okay. As you know, Gandhi was colored and learned a lot of his nonviolence ideas in South Africa. And two, how about a 9/11 reimbursement fund for, one, fired federal employees, the DOD carrier group attempted suicide people, and as well as the January 6th survivors of those police that did commit suicide. And then, of course, the Congress, wherever they don't provide enough money for the dead third world infants or whatever, this 9/11 fund could also go to certain nonprofits that help the people that were killed in the world by this administration. Mm-hmm. And thirdly, if you have time, could you also mention People of the Lie that we've talked about by M. Scott Peck?
0: Yeah.
1: By your guest on the third hour.
0: Yeah, the People of the Lie was a book that M. Scott Peck wrote back 30, 40 years ago, thereabouts, about psychopaths, basically, about people who easily lie, about Donald Trump, you know, and most of the Republican
1: the
0: caucus.
1: Christians usually say, oh, money's the root of all evil, but Scott Peck, doctors, he was a psychiatrist, by the way, like Trump's sister, or I don't know if she's a psychologist, but he was a psychiatrist who said, no, it's not money is the root of all evil, it's people that lie.
0: Yeah, yeah, it's evil people that are the root of all evil. Roger, I endorse everything you just said. The one caveat I would put on the Truth and Reconciliation Commission is the reason why the Truth and Reconciliation Commission in South Africa did not fully achieve its goals. I mean, the main goal was to make a transition, a nonviolent transition to multiracial democracy, and that largely was accomplished. But there are still a lot of hiccups along the way, and a lot of that was because when they set up the Truth and Reconciliation Commission, it had two conditions. Number one, if you came out and admitted your crimes and repented, you know, basically said, I'm sorry, then you were forgiven, and the door and the books were closed. If, on the other hand, you were a participant in these crimes that the government committed against its people, and you refused to testify and you refused to apologize, you went to jail. The problem is nobody went to jail. They didn't go, and many people who were part of the de Klerk administration and others refused to participate and called it a kangaroo court and this and that and the other thing, trashed it. And those people were never held accountable, and that just fueled the white supremacist stuff that led Elon Musk and his father to leave the country, and I guess David Sachs and Peter Thiel and I can't remember all the whole list of them who all have South African connections, but you know, a lot of it I think goes back to the failure of that Truth and Reconciliation Commission. So that's the only
1: caveat. If we have
0: it
1: here, then we can call that West Virginia senator and the senator from Pennsylvania and your friend in Vancouver. That's also
0: Joe Manchin
1: supporting Trump.
0: And John
1: so
0: Fetterman
1: get some
0: and
1: Democrats
0: Marie
1: in there
0: Kat
1: to admit that they were wrong.
0: Yeah, I get it. Thank you, Roger. David in St. Paul, Minnesota. Hey, David, thanks for listening to KTNF. What's up?
2: Yeah, hey, Tom. Thanks for taking my call. I kind of laughed yesterday when I heard the clown from Missouri call Jack.
0: Oh, Eric Schmidt.
2: Eric Schmidt, man. He called him a dirtbag.
0: Yeah.
2: He called him a dirtbag, and I don't know if people know, you know, it's kind of a little subculture of our population, but that's a term used for rock climbers, like, you know, for people devoted to rock climbing. So,
0: oh, really?
2: Their insults don't even land. But I have another thing, Tom, really quick here, and I just read an article yesterday about AI is actually increasing the cost of healthcare because these companies are using AI. They're analyzing people's records, and they're billing insurance and adding extra coding in to charge people more. But they're not being, you know, if you have a chronic condition, you're not being treated for that condition.
0: Right.
2: While you're in the six states. So they're charging extra.
0: No, you're absolutely right. I got to jump in here, David, because I'm going to hit a break in 30 seconds. The six states now where if you're on real Medicare, they are now forcing you to go through pre-authorizations. They're using AI for those pre-authorizations. So you're absolutely right. I mean, you know, this is our government is now the Trump administration in this experiment to destroy Medicare in six states, including Washington State, right across the river from me, is using AI to deny people's payments. So thanks a lot for the call. Well said. Amazing stuff. On the other side of the break, Heidi Sigmund-Kuda, Betty Dangerous is going to drop by. Trump's mass murderer? Really? Stick around.
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4: George Orwell spoke bluntly about the nefarious nature of advertising, calling it, quote, the rattling of a stick inside a swill bucket. Even Orwell, though, would have been astonished by the cacophony of swill bucket advertising currently being blasted at us by Amazon, Google, Meta, and other profiteering tech giants. What are they trying to sell? Pure hogwash. Having spent billions to develop artificial intelligence so humanoid robots can displace workers, the tech geniuses are now rushing to build thousands of vast computer data centers necessary to power their brave new AI world. Each center will suck up local water supplies, drastically raise people's utility bills, create monstrous industrial blight and pollution, and enthrone such autocratic thugs as Bezos, Musk, and Zuckerberg as absentee political bosses with domineering power over each locality. But the billionaires forgot something. You and me, we the people, are in open rebellion against this Orwellian future, with officials in multiple states and localities just saying hell no to the profiteers' invasive scams. Thus, the billionaire hucksters are frantically rattling their swill sticks. For example, Mark Zuckerberg, whose Meta Goliath already operates 26 massive data centers and is now spending $600 billion to plop more of them in our communities, has launched a multi-million dollar offensive to beat back local opponents. It's running BS television ads in state capital cities, financing political candidates to hype the data centers, deploying untold numbers of lobbyists to rig the rules against opponents, and hiring an army of, quote, community affairs agents to spread AI propaganda. This is Jim Hightower saying, they have the fat cats, but a groundswell of us alley cats has them on the run. To get involved, go to MediaJustice.org/tools.

The Supreme Court unleashes third country deportations. Republicans bury a probe of 9 slain Americans. Hegseth purges generals mid-war. ICE shooting story crumbles. Trump begs Europe for diesel, and Carol wins. Good morning. It's the Commonwealth Report, news for the public, not the powerful. You can follow us at commonwealthreport.news. The Supreme Court unleashes third country deportations as the UN warns of torture. In a one-page order Tuesday, the Supreme Court cleared Trump to resume shipping immigrants to countries they've never seen. The justices didn't rule on whether it's legal. They froze a lower court ruling that required notice and a chance to say, I could be tortured there. The 3 liberal justices dissented. Monday, 24 UN human rights experts begged America and 35 partner countries to stop. Quote, the harms caused by this U.S. government scheme are no longer hypothetical, they said. Monitors count on more than 25,000 people, sent to at least 29 countries, including South Sudan and the Central African Republic. Witnesses say 2 men dumped in Equatorial Guinea this month were bound, hooded, and beaten. Attorney General Todd Blanche called it entirely lawful. When a court lets government disappear people without a hearing, nobody's rights are safe. Why did Senate Republicans block a probe into 9 Americans who were killed? Monday night, more than 100 Israeli settlers stormed the West Bank village of Jalud. Israel's own high court had ordered the army to bring the Talud family home, the Tubasi family home. Instead, the mob blocked roads, burned tires, stoned soldiers, and torched the family's houses. The army gave up, and the world's press finally noticed. Then our Senate voted 47-51 against Chris Van Hollen's measure ordering the State Department to investigate the killings of at least 9 American citizens by settlers or Israeli forces since 2022. One was a 14-year-old from New Jersey. 50 Republicans voted no, joined by Democrat John Fetterman. Only Rand Paul crossed over. Quote, Republicans blocked us, but we won't stop until we get justice, said Chris Van Hollen. A government that won't ask who killed its own citizens has forgotten who it works for. Is Hegseth gutting the generals while America fights a war? Whiskey Pete is about to swing the axe again. Fox News and others report he'll announce a 20% cut in slots for generals and admirals today during his State of the Force address at Quantico in Virginia. It hits every rank from 1-star to 4. That doubles the 10% goal he set last year, and it lands 7 months into the war with Iran, after a long line of top officers have already quit or been pushed out. Hegseth says the brass is bloated. We won World War II with 7 4-star generals, he's argued, against 44 now. But a purge in wartime isn't reform. Officers swear an oath to the Constitution, not to one man. A military whose leaders are picked for loyalty instead of judgment is a danger to the republic it's supposed to defend. The big ICE lie about shooting a DoorDash driver in the back? Wilbur Garces Perez, a 28-year-old Venezuelan, was delivering DoorDash in North Austin on September 20th when an ICE officer shot him in the upper back. Prosecutors have charged him with assaulting a federal officer. He faces 20 years in prison. But the affidavit never interviews the shooter. It relies on a phone call where he told his partner that Garces tried to hit him with the car. The shooter wore no body camera. His partner had switched his off. A bystander's Facebook live stream, analyzed by CNN, appears to show the agent standing behind and beside the car as the shots ring out. 2 bullet holes mark the rear passenger window. These people must be trained to lie, wrote the Cato Institute's David Beer. When armed agents can shoot first and write the story afterward, we are all at risk. Why is Trump begging Europe to bail out his diesel disaster? Diesel recently topped $6 a gallon. The midterms are 5 weeks out, and the White House is asking Europe for help. Reuters reports Trump's team urged the European Union to drain its emergency diesel stockpiles to pull prices down. Energy Secretary Chris Wright scolded the allies. We urge every member country to fulfill its commitments, he said. EU Energy Chief Dan Jorgensen says they've discussed another release with the International Energy Agency, but nothing's decided. Trump's weighing a ban on American diesel exports, which would hammer those same Europeans. Tuesday's administration offered up to 40 million more barrels from our strategic petroleum reserve. Prices exploded after America and Israel struck Iran on February 28th. Farmers and truckers are paying for it. Trump started this fire, and now he wants the neighbors to bring the water.
Trump quietly surrenders, and E. Jean Carroll keeps her $5.6 million. The man who never backs down just backed down. Trump has dropped his last challenge to the $5.6 million paid to writer E. Jean Carroll. He agreed to dismiss his appeal with prejudice, which means he can never bring it up again. He gave up trying to force her to hand the money back. A jury found in 2023 that he sexually abused Carroll in a Manhattan department store dressing room in the 1990s and then defamed her. The Supreme Court refused to hear him in June and again in August. It's time for him to do equity and pay the judgment, Judge Lewis Kaplan wrote in July. Trump's still asking the justice to erase a separate $83.3 million verdict. But on this one, a woman took on the most powerful man alive and won. And that's the way it is today, Wednesday, September 30th, 2026. I'm Tom Hartman. Hey, thanks so much for sharing our program and for reaching out to our stations and sponsors and letting them know that you're listening. It really means a lot to us.

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2: Heidi, Betty, that all works.
1: Yeah,
2: good to see you, Tom.
1: I get it. It's always nice talking with you. So there's two articles you wrote, one about elections and one about Trump's mass murder that I wanted to talk with you about, unless there's anything else in particular you want to bring up, and feel free to put that out. But Trump's mass murder. Tell us about this.
2: Yeah, I always love talking about Trump's mass murder. Actually, I don't love talking about this stuff, but I feel it's very important. About a week and a half ago, 2 weeks ago, we're always kind of being fed these like hot trash narratives. They distract us. They put us in despair. We don't know what's real, what's not. But it's our job, as you know, to try to figure things out. So I'm listening to all of this AI kill threat stuff, and I'm thinking to myself, Trump's already engaging in mass murder. I mean, while they're talking about the future potential of, AI kills, we're actually dealing with a regime that has, and I can give you the numbers, engaged in mass murder. We can look at some of the numbers if you don't mind. We've got, and I wrote this report about 10 days ago. So since then, there may be additional kills, but there's the 230 boat killings on 79 boats out in the seas. And, there's never been any evidence that those were warranted. Those are extrajudicial murders, as far as I'm concerned. You have 9,000 to 18,000 deaths in this illegal Iran war. Those are the estimates. The scariest number comes from a medical journal called The Lancet, which says and reports 700,000 deaths already linked to the very brutal, destruction of U.S. aid. There were, it was very abrupt. It was not planned. And these are in countries like Kenya, Nigeria, rural Afghanistan. And The Lancet's predicting 14 million deaths by 2030. Of course, you have this anti-science regime. So you have people who are dying of diseases that actually we have vaccines for. Of course, you know about the measles epidemic, the most, ridiculous thing to occur. And you have like 35 years, we've never seen numbers like this. And I'm not even talking about the, incompetent response to COVID in his first term, which also resulted in thousands of unnecessary deaths. So we look at this AI kill threat narrative, and I just think to myself, we don't need to look to the future to see what Trump's regime is already doing around the world.
1: Yeah. Or what AI is capable of. Apparently, there are whistleblowers in Israel saying that they've been using AI to kill basically Palestinians, particularly Gazans, specifically.
2: Yes, of course.
1: Looking for people who are, like with the press or helping out in medical services and things like that.
2: That's a great point. With the help of organizations like Palantir, I think when I first heard, all the media reporting on this AI kill threat, I thought, this sounds to me a lot like that strong man playbook. Like, we are going to tell you about this terrible problem and we're going to create it. And then we're going to tell you that only we can fix it, as opposed to what we used to do with new technology, new developments, new weaponry. We had responsible regulation. And so when you're hearing from the cabal of people that wish to have no regulation and prefer some sort of, future of feudalism, telling you about this and saying only they can fix it, only Trump can fix it, I think it's important to take a step back and, see what's really going on. And as I said, You know, we're already dealing with a regime that is killing people. And I, you know, gave you some of the numbers, and I didn't even mention ICE killings, you know, 57 at last count. There's probably some more that have occurred since then. And then also, ICE is no longer releasing the numbers to us that would reveal how many killings occur after somebody is released. Often there's murders that occur right after release. So this is pretty, you know, staggering. And I thought it was important to report on it.
1: Yeah, it's good. It really is. It really and truly is. There's just a mind-boggling amount of blood on the hands of Donald Trump, his cabinet, and the Republicans who support him in the House and Senate. It's and who vote for him. You know, I mean, it's just breathtaking.
2: Correct.
1: So, Heidi, you also write, everyone has to realize that they're going to steal the elections.
2: Yeah. I don't see how we can look at it any other way. So that quote actually came from Professor Jason Stanley, who wrote How Fascism Works. And I was listening to an interview where he literally sounded like a narrator of the apocalypse. He's like, you know, they're going to claim foreign interference. They're going to set their ICE goons on there. And he listed this litany of things that we can expect. Of course, they're going to claim fraud. You know, Trump obviously is in a terribly vulnerable position because, you know, as I reported today, I think more and more people are understanding that MAGA is a scam. So I think it would be very important to be prepared for everything that they're going to do. Just like we saw in 2024, where there was dozens of bomb threats called in. I think that, you know, only by a lack of, we shouldn't have a lack of imagination on what will be attempted. Of course, cronies put in important election positions, you know, everything that Trump pulled in 2020. And of course, what we've seen in Orban's Hungary and what we've seen in Putin's Russia, you know, we're going to see some of these things occurring in the next few weeks. And I'm actually very concerned because I anticipate they will try Black Swan events. They will try, you know, national emergencies, but again, a very, very, very coordinated response with, you know, not a disorganized response, but an organized response is, I think, the best way people need to brace themselves.
1: Yeah, I absolutely agree. And, you know, this whole thing we had Greg Palast on in the first hour of the program, and he was talking about how Wonderful. Ken Paxton had bragged on Steve Bannon's show that if he hadn't prevented in the 2020 election, if he hadn't prevented 2.2 million mostly black voters in Houston from getting mail-in ballots, then Donald Trump would have lost Texas. And the principal way that they suppress the vote in black communities all around America is by having 5 and 6 hour long lines, and for working class people. And so people like to vote by mail, and they just, you know, they said no. He blocked that, and he said Trump would have lost Texas. So I think you're absolutely right here.
2: Yes, go ahead.
1: Well, you mentioned Sorry. MAGA is a scam. What did you mean by that?
2: I wrote an article this morning called MAGA was a scam. I basically always talk to people all over the world, and I had my friend from Finland on Betty Zoom yesterday talking about his analysis of recent events in Ukraine. And I asked him to look ahead to the midterm elections and to offer Americans some advice. And he basically went into this whole talk about how MAGA was a scam. And I'm always looking for better words. And I thought, that's a slogan we can do something with. From beginning to end, it was a scam. Mm. And people need an off-ramp. People who may have voted for Trump 3 times and are now seeing that he waged a war when he said he wouldn't, that their gas prices and their food prices and everything that hits them personally is far worse than they ever expected. Some of those people are going to feel very betrayed. They were scammed. Trump, as we know, has been a professional scam artist most of his career, from duping people to, you know, getting involved in Ponzi schemes, to his Trump University, to not paying his, you know, workers when he was, building large scale projects, on and on and on. Thousands of lawsuits to attest to this. But because of the media coverage, because of the normalization, because Fox was always promoting him, NBC had him under contract, Les Moonves of CBS famously said, Trump campaign may not be great for America, but it's darn good for CBS. So you know, Art of the Deal, everything. They were misled. The Apprentice. NBC knew this wasn't a successful billionaire. They walked around his office and saw a crumbling, decrepit empire. So I just want MAGA to know they have an opera. They have an off-ramp. They were scammed. And if they decide that they are, you know, going to get past the, you know, shame that people often feel, you know, we'll embrace them. Go ahead, you know, stay home or vote democratically. Those are your choices.
1: There you go. There you go. The great Heidi Sigmund Kuda, Betty Dangerous, BettyDangerous.com, B-E-T-T-E, Dangerous.com. Heidi,
2: thank you.
1: Thank you again. It's great to
2: thank
1: see you.
2: Thank you so much.
1: Yeah. Have a great afternoon.
2: You.
1: Yeah. It's 16 and a half minutes past the hour. I'll be back with more of the news of the day and your calls in just a moment. Stay with us.
0: This is the Tom Hartman Program.
1: It's the True People's Media. We'll be right back with more of the news of the day and your calls.

0: And welcome back. Bergeman in Tenino, Washington. Hey, Bergeman, what's up?
1: Hello, Tom. How are you?
0: I am well, thank you. I hope you are, too.
1: Good. I'm well, too. Yes, I am. And I listen to your program every day.
0: Thank you.
1: And I love the things that you're doing and say it to people that call in. But I was listening to one lady calling in, and I listened to a lot of people that called in to your show, and the first thing they say, the Democrats are not doing this, they're not doing enough of this. But the Democrats can only do so much because they're not in power. The Republicans take over. They got all three branches covered.
0: Mm-hmm.
1: They're running all of them.
0: Yeah.
1: But what gets me so upset about when people call in, now you're saying that they're talking about the Democrats are not doing enough. But the thing about it is, okay, if you say that, then look at what the Republican Party is doing. They're not doing anything for the people of this country.
0: Mm-hmm.
1: They do not, because, matter of fact, the House hadn't been in Congress for I don't know how long.
0: Yeah.
1: They've been out.
0: They're on vacation.
1: For days and days or months.
0: Yeah.
1: Now, who can not come to work and still get paid for it and have medical coverage?
0: Yeah.
1: People are starving out there. They can't afford gas. They can't afford food. Electricity bills are through the roof. And then tariffs on top of that. But I want people to if you calling in and say the Democrats are not doing enough, then if you say you a Democrat, you calling because of they're not saying enough, then the thing that I get in my head, I'm a Democrat. I vote Democrat, everything, no matter if progressive or liberal or whatever, too far to the left. To me, they're Democrats. But once they get in office, they're going to work for their constituents because they're listening to most of them that's running for re-election all over the country. They're listening to the people that they're going to be working for.
0: Mm-hmm.
1: And everybody should just turn around and say, I will not vote Republican because the Republican Party has never done anything for the American citizens.
0: Yeah.
1: Nothing.
0: Yeah, it's gotten to the point where Democrats are voting for people like Marie Glusenkamp Perez, who votes with the Republicans frequently, or John Fetterman, simply because they're caucusing with the Democrats. I mean, you know, the Republicans are so toxic that even a bad Democrat is better than the best Republican, frankly.
1: That's right. And see, I live right here in the state where Perez is. She's got a small business over in Eastern Washington.
0: Mm-hmm.
1: Even though it's majority Republican, but she's voting Democrat.
0: Mm-hmm.
1: You're running as a Democrat, so you have to put stuff aside and know that I will take care of you and you when you vote for me.
0: Mm-hmm.
1: But if you go the other way, why would I vote for you just like Fetterman?
0: Yeah.
1: He'd sit there and argue all day about he's a Democrat. Then he comes on TV and says that he's I'm a true Republican.
0: Oh, he's practically living on Fox News. Bergeman, I'm out of time, but thank you for the call, and your analysis is spot on. Thank you very much. It's almost 21 minutes past the hour. I'll be back with you in just 60 seconds. Stay tuned.

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Democracy belongs to you. You know, Richard Nixon and Spiro Agnew both took cash bribes while they were in the White House. Since then, you know, the Supreme Court, or at least five Republicans on the Supreme Court, made it a lot easier for politicians to take bribes with their Citizens United decision, which basically legalized political bribery as long as it's done through campaigns or PACs or super PACs. But for some people, there's just never enough money.

0: Check it out. The hour. And there's even more going on in the world here. The impeachment calls are growing. I think this is absolutely fascinating. Donald Trump, Democrats are now saying that Donald Trump has spent up to $20 million in taxpayer funds for these illegal pro-Trump ads that are playing. And apparently, the more Democrats complain about it, the more Trump does it. Like, he's like, yeah, I can break the law. I don't give a damn. I'm going to shove it in your face. And in fact, according to citing unnamed sources, the Wall Street Journal says, quote, Trump personally pushed for the ads and has been involved in their creation. And the money is coming out of DHS, Customs and Border Protection, actually, part of DHS. And that, you know, of course, we just gave them tens of billions of dollars in the one big, beautiful billionaire bill from last year. So Patty Murray and Chris Murphy, the Democrats on the Senate Appropriations Committee, sent a letter to former plumber and now DHS Secretary Mark Wayne Mullen about this, quote, outrageous scheme of using Americans' hard-earned tax dollars to bankroll the obscene political ads celebrating President Trump. And, they say, we should not have to remind you that using government funding to create or air political ads like these that have been running is illegal and shockingly corrupt, missive use of taxpayer dollars. And it is. So, you know, now people are saying, okay, what if we're going to impeach Trump, what are we going to impeach him for? Well, this is a good place to start. You know, there are so many things that you could impeach Trump for. He has committed so many crimes and violated so many norms and trashed our democracy and sucked up to foreign dictators and damaged our relations with our allies. I mean, he has literally done, to the best of my knowledge, everything Putin would want him to do. I can't think of a single thing. Maybe I'm missing something. But, it sure does seem that if Trump was truly a Russian asset, in fact, there's a thread about this over on Democratic Underground. Would a Russian asset dismantle our cybersecurity agencies that protect us from foreign attack? Would a Russian asset work to destroy our relations with our closest allies? This is for Bonhoeffer. Would a Russian asset work to destroy our economy, our education system, our democracy? Would a Russian asset gut the FBI agencies to protect us from foreign and domestic threats just before the midterms? Would a Russian asset phone his master in Moscow every 2 weeks? Would a Russian asset know that no one in the corporate media would state the obvious? Would a Russian asset know that very few in Congress will state the obvious? Would a Russian asset know that the entire Republican Party is beholden to his master and he's, you know, beholden to Putin? Would an insane Russian asset be amazed at the crap he's been able to get away with? I think he is, frankly. I think Donald Trump is looking around going, whoa, look at what I can get away with. And every time he gets away with something or John Roberts gives him a little more power, it makes him feel like he's got to go the next step. He's always got to grab more, more, more. You know, he said during the campaign, all my life I've always been greedy, money, money, money. And, now he's greedy for power. And in the process, he's destroying our democracy. He's destroying faith in our democracy. You know, that's kind of the downside. Maybe there's an upside to this. I think an entire generation of young people are being radicalized by Trump. And I realize some of them are, you know, the whole white supremacy movement is growing. But on the other hand, so is the pushback to it. The people who want small-D democracy in America. The people who want our country to be a democratic republic. The people who want our country to be tight with our allies and strong against our enemies, instead of the exact opposite, which is what Trump is doing. So we'll see how this plays out. But, you know, I ain't holding my breath for Trump to say, oh, well, I'm sorry, I broke the law. I'll not do that anymore. No, that's not going to happen.
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0: Meanwhile, Don Jr.'s ex-girlfriend that he shipped off to Greece to get rid of is threatening to destroy the governments of Romania and Greece. I'll tell you about that and pick up your calls in just a moment.

0: The Supreme Court unleashes third country deportations. Republicans bury a probe of 9 slain Americans. Hegseth purges generals mid-war. ICE shooting story crumbles. Trump begs Europe for diesel, and Carol wins. Good morning. It's the Commonwealth Report, news for the public, not the powerful. You can follow us at commonwealthreport.news. The Supreme Court unleashes third country deportations as the UN warns of torture. In a one-page order Tuesday, the Supreme Court cleared Trump to resume shipping immigrants to countries they've never seen. The justices didn't rule on whether it's legal. They froze a lower court ruling that required notice and a chance to say, I could be tortured there. The 3 liberal justices dissented. Monday, 24 UN human rights experts begged America and 35 partner countries to stop. Quote, the harms caused by this U.S. government scheme are no longer hypothetical, they said. Monitors count on more than 25,000 people, sent to at least 29 countries, including South Sudan and the Central African Republic. Witnesses say 2 men dumped in Equatorial Guinea this month were bound, hooded, and beaten. Attorney General Todd Blanche called it entirely lawful. When a court lets government disappear people without a hearing, nobody's rights are safe. Why did Senate Republicans block a probe into 9 Americans who were killed? Monday night, more than 100 Israeli settlers stormed the West Bank village of Jalud. Israel's own high court had ordered the army to bring the Talud family home, the Tubasi family home. Instead, the mob blocked roads, burned tires, stoned soldiers, and torched the family's houses. The army gave up, and the world's press finally noticed. Then our Senate voted 47-51 against Chris Van Hollen's measure ordering the State Department to investigate the killings of at least 9 American citizens by settlers or Israeli forces since 2022. One was a 14-year-old from New Jersey. 50 Republicans voted no, joined by Democrat John Fetterman. Only Rand Paul crossed over. Quote, Republicans blocked us, but we won't stop until we get justice, said Chris Van Hollen. A government that won't ask who killed its own citizens has forgotten who it works for. Is Hegseth gutting the generals while America fights a war? Whiskey Pete is about to swing the axe again. Fox News and others report he'll announce a 20% cut in slots for generals and admirals today during his State of the Force address at Quantico in Virginia. It hits every rank from 1-star to 4. That doubles the 10% goal he set last year, and it lands 7 months into the war with Iran, after a long line of top officers have already quit or been pushed out. Hegseth says the brass is bloated. We won World War II with 7 4-star generals, he's argued, against 44 now. But a purge in wartime isn't reform. Officers swear an oath to the Constitution, not to one man. A military whose leaders are picked for loyalty instead of judgment is a danger to the republic it's supposed to defend. The big ICE lie about shooting a DoorDash driver in the back? Wilbur Garces Perez, a 28-year-old Venezuelan, was delivering DoorDash in North Austin on September 20th when an ICE officer shot him in the upper back. Prosecutors have charged him with assaulting a federal officer. He faces 20 years in prison. But the affidavit never interviews the shooter. It relies on a phone call where he told his partner that Garces tried to hit him with the car. The shooter wore no body camera. His partner had switched his off. A bystander's Facebook live stream, analyzed by CNN, appears to show the agent standing behind and beside the car as the shots ring out. 2 bullet holes mark the rear passenger window. These people must be trained to lie, wrote the Cato Institute's David Beer. When armed agents can shoot first and write the story afterward, we are all at risk. Why is Trump begging Europe to bail out his diesel disaster? Diesel recently topped $6 a gallon. The midterms are 5 weeks out, and the White House is asking Europe for help. Reuters reports Trump's team urged the European Union to drain its emergency diesel stockpiles to pull prices down. Energy Secretary Chris Wright scolded the allies. We urge every member country to fulfill its commitments, he said. EU Energy Chief Dan Jorgensen says they've discussed another release with the International Energy Agency, but nothing's decided. Trump's weighing a ban on American diesel exports, which would hammer those same Europeans. Tuesday's administration offered up to 40 million more barrels from our Strategic Petroleum Reserve. Prices exploded after America and Israel struck Iran on February 28th. Farmers and truckers are paying for it. Trump started this fire, and now he wants the neighbors to bring the water. Trump quietly surrenders, and E. Jean Carroll keeps her $5.6 million. The man who never backs down just backed down. Trump has dropped his last challenge to the $5.6 million paid to writer E. Jean Carroll. He agreed to dismiss his appeal with prejudice, which means he can never bring it up again. He gave up trying to force her to hand the money back. A jury found in 2023 that he sexually abused Carroll in a Manhattan department store dressing room in the 1990s and then defamed her. The Supreme Court refused to hear him in June and again in August. It's time for him to do equity and pay the judgment, Judge Lewis Kaplan wrote in July. Trump's still asking the justice to erase a separate $83.3 million verdict. But on this one, a woman took on the most powerful man alive and won. And that's the way it is today, Wednesday, September 30th, 2026. I'm Tom Hartman. Hey, thanks so much for sharing our program and for reaching out to our stations and sponsors and letting them know that you're listening. It really means a lot to us. You were promised something. Work hard, play by the rules, and you'd own a home, raise a family, and retire with dignity. That was the deal. It was called the American Dream. So what happened? Well, it didn't die. It was killed. And we know who did it, when they did it, and how they got away with it. Who killed the American Dream? The greatest political crime ever told. A new book by me, Tom Hartman. That's Who Killed the American Dream? The greatest political crime ever told. Kimberly Guilfoyle was, weirdly, she was Gavin Newsom's girlfriend, or maybe even wife, I'm not sure. Wife, yeah, for some years. And then she migrated from there to Donald Trump Jr. Apparently a woman who likes men who have political power, I guess. I don't know, but she's always struck me as a rather strange individual. But now the Wall Street Journal is reporting, and this is truly troubling, and this, I'm actually getting this from the Financial Times, quoting the Wall Street Journal, she alluded to the impending collapse of the Romanian government. Now, this has had Romania's government collapsed back in May, actually, and technically. When the Social Democrats pulled out of the ruling coalition and voted with the far-right opposition group and, basically to topple a prime minister, Leli Bolojan. And I'm probably mispronouncing both first and last name. But anyhow, there's a real crisis going on in Romania right now. Their national debt is like trading as junk bonds. And I mean, you know, they're having a real crisis. And so she's having dinner with the Greek energy minister, Stavros Papastavrou, and this topic of, Americans being involved in helping topple the Romanian government comes up. And she says, and I quote, "We can do that to any country we want. We could do that here." In other words, to Greece. And the Greeks have been just shocked by this. It's all over the Greek newspapers. They're furious. You know, the former fiancé of Don Jr. over here threatening us, "We're going to take down your government if you don't behave the way we want." You know, quack, quack, quack. So it's wild. It's wild. So anyway, picking up your calls here, Tony in Long Island, New York. Hey, Tony, what's on your mind today?
1: Hey, I was just commenting on, somebody said something about money being the root of all evil, and then somebody cracked it. I just want to give my opinion.
0: Mm-hmm.
1: I think it's competition. Competition is the root of all evil. Makes people turn against each other. Money is just a result of the competition, and so is power and all the other things that basically turn people against each other.
0: Yeah.
1: That I feel is when we start to go down a wrong road.
0: I think you're right.
1: I appreciate that.
0: I think you're right, Tony. Thank you. Yeah, and it's a political strategy. I mean, that's what's going on here. Debbie in Elwood City, Pennsylvania. Hey, Debbie, what's on your mind today?
2: Oh, hi. I listen to you on WKFH.org. What's on my mind is, I don't think there is going to be another presidential election, but even if there is,
0: I'm listening.
2: There's no more mail-in ballots. Why does Trump get to mail his ballot in?
0: Yeah. Well, because the rules don't apply to him.
3: I mean, that's his whole entire life. The rules don't apply to him. He gets to beat up people when he's 7 years old, and his parents, you know, move him from school to school and finally send him to a military academy. He gets to hire people to take his classes for him in college. I mean, he's just he's always lived outside the rules. He's proud of it.
2: Yeah, but they should throw his ballot away if he's going to throw everybody else away.
3: Yeah, it would be interesting to see somebody try to challenge his signature. Debbie, I get it. Yeah, thanks a lot for the call. That was a good point. John in Las Vegas. Hey, John, what's on your mind today?
4: Yeah, hi. I've been listening to you for years and years and years, but I've never called. But
3: well, thank you for calling
4: me. Bugging me. Yeah, this has just been bugging me. I think everybody's missing the bigger picture on this, that Trump and these Republicans have everything already fixed. For the election. They are not acting like they're in any way scared of anything. They're still just going through with all the crazy stuff that they say and they do, and they just don't care.
3: Well, there is good reporting that the Trump White House has hired two of the largest right-wing associated law firms in Washington, D.C. to start dealing with everything from impeachment proceedings to, efforts to defy congressional subpoenas. So it does look like they're actually preparing for having lost power.
4: Okay. I was just remembering back to 24.
3: Yeah.
4: When Trump had that rally. After 10 minutes, just stopped talking, stood up there, played his little mixtape, and that was right when he got the money from Elon Musk.
3: Mm.
4: It's like he knew at that moment, all right, I got this.
3: Well, also there were a dozen or so cities where I think maybe Musk even used AI to come up with this. I don't know, or whoever did it. There were a dozen or so cities where bomb threats were phoned in, apparently from Russia. And the bomb threats shut down the polling places for hours at a time. And those lost ballots, or those voters who were turned away, essentially, in those particular precincts that were heavily Democratic, may have made the difference. That may be the little trick that Elon Musk's son was referring to, or his ex-girlfriend was referring to, when they said that Musk used his satellite data to rig the election in Pennsylvania for Donald Trump. I mean, that's one theory that has crossed my mind, John.
4: I wouldn't put anything past them.
3: Yeah. No, of course, these people don't believe in democracy. That's the bottom line.
4: I'm just afraid that we're all gonna wake up the day after the election and go, how did this happen?
3: Well, again, that's because we have PTSD from 2016 and 2024. I get it, John. I get it. And we've seen this movie before in ways that we just literally did not think were possible. I remember when Nixon got it in 68 and we were all shocked. And it turned out that Nixon had, blown up the peace talks. I remember when Reagan got it in 1980, and we were all shocked, and it turned out that Reagan had cut a deal with the Ayatollah to hold on to the hostages. I mean, Republicans are not at all afraid to commit treason in order to win elections. So, tweaking a few voting rolls here and there, or making it, turning black areas into five-hour waits to vote. I mean, this is just classic Republican voter suppression. They've been doing it since the 60s. And they're going to be doing it like crazy in this election. Ken Paxton bragging that he blocked 2.4 million black people in Texas from voting in the 2020 election. And that's the only reason Donald Trump didn't lose Texas and thus lose, he lost the election anyway, but lose even more. I mean, it's all right there in the open. It's the tragedy, the shocking thing, frankly, is that our media doesn't report on it this way.
4: Right.
3: The media tries to pretend like, everybody's doing their best, and, these Republicans, they're just, they're just concerned about the vote and the integrity. That's all BS. This is all voter suppression. I'm with you. John, I got to run, but thank you for the call. Excellent call. Thank you very much. Brian in Albuquerque, New Mexico. Hey, Brian, what's on your mind today?
5: I made this point in other venues. I forgot if I've said it on your show or not, but I think The reason we slid into this political ditch with Donald Trump in the White House is because both parties have stopped enforcing the law, or we have very selective law enforcement. And if progressives really want to turn the page and take the country in a new direction, I think it'd be important if we review all of the mistakes and failures made by Bill Clinton and the other neoliberals, plus all the other, you know, pro-Wall Street Republicans, and all the lax regulation and all the other schemes that have gone on because it was politically expedient or they were bribed to with donations. And law enforcement is very important. When I hear progressives talk about that, you know, there's too much emphasis on, you know, letting people out of prison. But what about enforcing laws in the business world, on laws and on Wall Street, on Sherman Antitrust, and immigration? This is all going to be very, very important. You know, if Congress gets – or Democrats get back Congress, okay, you're still going to have Trump or J.D. Vance in the White House for 2 years of constant squabbling and idiocy.
6: Right.
5: So why not use this time to talk about why we're in this mess? Because both parties didn't enforce the law. You know, I grew up in Chicagoland. I know there's a lot of bad, scummy Democrats that are just interested in making money, like Bob Menendez, for instance, from New Jersey.
6: Mm-hmm.
5: And
6: he's now
5: if
6: in
5: we
6: prison.
5: Want to change, we want to right. And if we want things to change, you know, I think we citizens have to change. We have to start paying attention to who represents us in Congress. Way too many Americans have no idea. And that is a big problem.
3: Yeah. And part of that is our media, too, Brian. You know, our media, you know, has some massive percentage. I was going to say 90%, but I don't know the actual percentage. But some massive amount of our media is now owned by right-wing billionaires. I mean, it
5: right.
3: just.
5: And they're lazy. They're lazy and they want simple, short stories.
3: And they're greedy.
5: Now, I've made the realization I grew up with the evening news habit from my days as a child watching the Vietnam War. And now our new our corporate TV media is just curated videos.
3: Yeah.
5: It's just showing you videos. That's all it does.
3: I know.
5: With a pretty host.
3: Yeah. Yeah, Brian, I got to run, but, you know, spot on. Spot on. Thank you very much.
5: Take care.
3: Great rant. 45 minutes past the hour.
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3: 45 minutes past the hour. I'll be right back with more of your calls. Stick around.

0: and welcome back. Larry in Fayetteville, North Carolina. Hey, Larry, what's on your mind today?
1: Yes, Tom. I was just thinking of a strategy that I feel would counter the democracy that we are trying to keep from the Republic land. And we need to fight fire with fire. And what I mean by that is we need to give them a little bit of their own medicine. People that's in the government and different parts of our government that have not been overtaken by these Confederates, they need to stay in place and agree with them, you know, act like, you know, when they come to them, yeah, that's fine. I mean, I think Mr. Trump is what he said. Everything is great. So when it comes down, just like John McCain did, when it comes down to the main vote, when things need to really count, they need to change. They need to be deceptive. Give them a little of their deception back to them, because that's what they do.
0: Yeah.
1: And if we keep going like it is, they're going to holler out all of the Democratic lovers, and we're not going to have nothing but Confederates and Trump lovers, and we'll really be in trouble.
0: Yeah. I like your Republic
1: what you thought
0: plans.
1: About it. Okay.
0: Yeah, I love your reinvention of the name Republican to Republic Clans.
1: Because
0: that's really, I mean, the Klan has found a home in the GOP. There's a group of literal Klan guys down in Florida who are promoting. In fact, here's the story. This is from Raw Story Today by Jordan Green. Republican groups with white power ties openly plot infiltration of Florida government. They call it the American Restoration Coalition. And they've got this white Christian fitness crew. They've got paramilitary groups. They've got fight clubs. They've got gyms. They're all about, you know, we're the tough white guys, and we're going to go, we're going to take it on. It's just the Klan. It's just a bunch of pathetic, scared white guys who can't make it in the world and want to blame black people for their own failures. I mean, that's the bottom line essence of the whole thing. Larry, thank you.
1: So, Tom, how will we get that message out to the powers that be? You know, guys that are smarter than I am that can communicate better. Well, we can get this going, you know.
0: Well, you know, I'm doing what I can here every day and writing over on Substack. I encourage people to take not just my writings, but, you know, anybody else's writings who's openly advocating for democracy and against the fascism that's rising in the GOP, and just share that information with everybody you know. You know, if you've got 30, 40 people on your email list, you know, or in your contacts that you can send stuff to. Take articles that are meaningful, you know, share things on social media. You'll probably get shadow banned like I've been. You know, it's amazing. I've got like, a couple hundred thousand followers on Twitter. But I posted one of my stories there last week and I got 4 responses. It's like, you know, it's nobody saw it because the algorithm is suppressing anybody who's a liberal. So, you know, we've got to do it ourselves, you know, using our email boxes and meetings and the folks you talk to at church or in the grocery store, you know, like Norma from down south is like her walking and talking where she brings literature in her purse and meets people in the supermarket and hands it out to them. So there's a lot of ways to do it.
1: Don't you think that strategy would work though, Tom?
0: Yeah, I do. We need to get on it. All right. Larry, thank you. Well said.
1: Okay.
0: 49 minutes past the hour. I'll be right back.

Hey, thanks so much for sharing our program and for reaching out to our stations and sponsors and letting them know that you're listening. It really means a lot to us. So between his tax cuts and crashing the debt ceiling and shifting billions of Treasury dollars into crypto and tariffs and all this other stuff, Trump is threatening to crash our economy. And he doesn't seem to be particularly worried about that. Why would that be? Well, first off, economic disasters are great excuses to cut taxes. Both Reagan and George W. Bush used recessions as their excuse to stimulate the economy by cutting trillions from the taxes of billionaires. Secondly, economic crises increase the tolerance for strongman governments. Hitler rode to power in Europe based on the Great Depression. And third, billionaires make a fortune when there's a market crash because they can buy all the stock that average people are trying to unload from their 401ks to pay the damn rent. There's a whole article about this that lays the whole thing out over at HartmanReport.com. It's titled "Crashing the Economy: Trump's Blueprint for Power and Profit." Check it out.

daughter never should. A man's name on the paper to say that she was good.

0: coming back for more. The men who want to sign for you.
1: Welcome back. Picking up your calls here, 52 minutes past the hour. Dan in Reno, Nevada. Hey, Dan, what's up?
2: How you doing, sir?
1: Good. What's on your mind?
2: Well, so I've been watching a lot of YouTube, and it's starting to get plagued with the propaganda ads again.
1: Mm-hmm.
2: So right now, the propaganda ads for Nevada, question 7, voter ID.
1: Mm-hmm.
2: There is already, when you go to the polls, that's how they identify you. They give you a slip.
1: Mm-hmm.
2: They mark you off.
1: Right.
2: It's already there.
1: Yeah.
2: Now, we just currently, 4 years ago, real IDs were the big thing. Mm-hmm. Where you had to go back in and provide a certified birth certificate. And I forgot what other forms.
1: Yeah,
2: but then,
1: or a passport, yeah.
2: Yeah, there you go. And then in Nevada, you have to add in, they require 2 bills, 2 like utility bills.
1: All right, prove
2: to validate
1: residency.
2: Your residency. Yeah. Yes. So all that's already there.
1: Mm-hmm.
2: That they keep coming back around. This is a stupid tax.
1: Right. Well, first they make it hard to register to vote. But now you've got a whole bunch of people who jump through all those hoops to register to vote. So now they want to make it so that you have to jump through all those hoops every time you vote also. And this is all, yes. You know, just an attempt to suppress the vote. It's just real simple, Dan. They don't want people to vote. Republicans don't want people to vote because when large numbers of people vote, Republicans lose.
2: What I'm trying to bring across is the propaganda that's out there that these people cannot.
1: Yeah, they're pushing this stuff.
2: They got to stop.
1: Yeah. Well, yeah. this is your billionaire dollars at work, you know.
2: Well, I agree. So, California Proposition 40, the billionaire tax.
1: Mm-hmm.
2: It's also what you call a lot of propaganda going out on Proposition 41 and 42, which are the poison pills.
1: Right, they would neutralize 40. Yeah, yeah, you're right.
2: There you go.
1: Yep.
2: Just someone earlier mentioned it. And then my last thing is communism to socialism. So socialism gives us our schools, gives us our fire department, gives us the police force. We all contribute to have those resources.
1: Yeah, and things like Social resources. Security and Medicare. Yeah, absolutely.
2: Yes, sir. Yes, sir. Now, communism is what's happening now, where they're trying to consolidate all power to one mad, delusional child.
1: In the White House.
2: And then...
1: Yep.
2: There you go. And then now we have Gestapo agents in our street beating citizens, what do you call it, disappearing people. We got concentration camps. None of this has been agreed upon by the people or by those people, cowards, in Congress that are supposed to be standing up for us.
1: Yeah. Well, that's why I think accountability is coming. Dan, your rants are spot on, and thank you. It's a great public service announcement to share that information. Thank you. Doug in Portland. Hey, Doug, thanks for listening to X-Ray FM. What's up?
3: Hi, Tom. I hope this is a timely message and a timely question, because I've been listening for a while now, and I've heard talk of authoritarianism just in the last hour with you, and Romania, and getting the word out, and communism. And here's my question. I want to engage in this sort of a little experiment. It's if you and I are working on a marketing campaign together, because I just had a thought for trying to get the message out. And it's based on a conversation I had with a neighbor who is from Romania, and he's been here a long time, 30 or 40 years. He's an electrical engineer. And his message was, be really careful, Americans. You don't know what you're dealing with here. Mm. It was ugly. And my question to you as a marketing person is, wouldn't it be effective to get 10 or 20 or 30 interviews like that, even if they were...
1: You mean people talking about what life was like under Ceausescu?
3: Or other authoritarian regimes, Romania, Bulgaria, could be Korea, people who fled authoritarian places, and particularly people who neither are at the high end, like chemical engineers.
1: No, I get it, Doug. The problem is most Americans don't recognize that this is authoritarianism. You know, we haven't studied civics since the Reagan era.
3: I need like you and your audience. I mean, I desperately want to get the word out that we don't have to look over there for the authoritarianism and communism, or even to Antifa, whatever the heck that is, not a real thing. It's happening in the White House. It's happening in this administration. We all see it. How can we, these people see it? And that's what he was telling me.
1: And it's happening in the Duma, in, you know, what we call Congress. But, you know, I think Trump refers to it as the Duma because, you know,
3: it, well, just, I wish there was a way to get it out and make it a compelling, short, punchy message.
1: I'm with you. Well, Doug, let me ponder that. I'll take it under advisement, as they say. Doug, thank you for the call. Great idea. Great idea. We're hitting the end of the hour. Dr. Bandy Lee is going to come drop by with us, and hopefully we can get her to stick around for a half hour and have an in-depth conversation about Trump contagion.
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5: Years ago, when I announced that I was leaving my job as editor of the Texas Observer to run for political office, I had to admit that going into politics is the only downward career move one can take from journalism. But being both a journalist and a politician does hone one's ability to detect the smell of BS. And we Americans are presently getting a noxious blast of that stench from our warmongering Department of Defense. The vast trillion-dollar Pentagon is the ultimate Big Brother bureaucracy, literally empowered to compel thousands of Americans to die in foolish military misadventures cooked up by political partisans and profiteering corporate contractors. That's why it's so alarming that Trump's Project 2025 autocrats are now rushing to slam an iron door of censorship on reporters trying to inform us commoners about the militaristic schemes and corporate fraud that comes from inside this government fortress. In the name of defending freedom, Trump's palace guards are banning media outlets that displease His Royal Highness. Also, Pretty Boy Pete, Trump's made-for-TV Pentagon honcho, has even decreed that reporters must be tightly monitored by military escorts while doing interviews, reviewing documents, and otherwise exercising the essential constitutional rights of our nation's free press. The good news is that rather than kowtowing to the autocrats, dozens of media organizations have told Pete to stuff it, choosing to do old-school outsider digging into this insider war machine. This is Jim Hightower saying, meanwhile, the Project 2025 authoritarians hail their clampdown on free press rights by touting their, quote, fresh relationship with what they call their new Pentagon press corps. Right, it's their partisan press corps, not ours.

The Supreme Court unleashes third country deportations. Republicans bury a probe of 9 slain Americans. Hegseth purges generals mid-war. ICE shooting story crumbles. Trump begs Europe for diesel, and Carol wins. Good morning. It's the Commonwealth Report, news for the public, not the powerful. You can follow us at commonwealthreport.news. The Supreme Court unleashes third country deportations as the UN warns of torture. In a one-page order Tuesday, the Supreme Court cleared Trump to resume shipping immigrants to countries they've never seen. The justices didn't rule on whether it's legal. They froze a lower court ruling that required notice and a chance to say, I could be tortured there. The 3 liberal justices dissented. Monday, 24 UN human rights experts begged America and 35 partner countries to stop. Quote, the harms caused by this U.S. government scheme are no longer hypothetical, they said. Monitors count on more than 25,000 people, sent to at least 29 countries, including South Sudan and the Central African Republic. Witnesses say 2 men dumped in Equatorial Guinea this month were bound, hooded, and beaten. Attorney General Todd Blanche called it entirely lawful. When a court lets government disappear people without a hearing, nobody's rights are safe. Why did Senate Republicans block a probe into 9 Americans who were killed? Monday night, more than 100 Israeli settlers stormed the West Bank village of Jalud. Israel's own high court had ordered the army to bring the Talud family home, the Tubasi family home. Instead, the mob blocked roads, burned tires, stoned soldiers, and torched the family's houses. The army gave up, and the world's press finally noticed. Then our Senate voted 47-51 against Chris Van Hollen's measure ordering the State Department to investigate the killings of at least 9 American citizens by settlers or Israeli forces since 2022. One was a 14-year-old from New Jersey. 50 Republicans voted no, joined by Democrat John Fetterman. Only Rand Paul crossed over. Quote, Republicans blocked us, but we won't stop until we get justice, said Chris Van Hollen. A government that won't ask who killed its own citizens has forgotten who it works for. Is Hegseth gutting the generals while America fights a war? Whiskey Pete is about to swing the axe again. Fox News and others report he'll announce a 20% cut in slots for generals and admirals today during his State of the Force address at Quantico in Virginia. It hits every rank from 1-star to 4. That doubles the 10% goal he set last year, and it lands 7 months into the war with Iran, after a long line of top officers have already quit or been pushed out. Hegseth says the brass is bloated. We won World War II with 7 4-star generals, he's argued, against 44 now. But a purge in wartime isn't reform. Officers swear an oath to the Constitution, not to one man. A military whose leaders are picked for loyalty instead of judgment is a danger to the republic it's supposed to defend. The big ICE lie about shooting a DoorDash driver in the back? Wilbur Garces Perez, a 28-year-old Venezuelan, was delivering DoorDash in North Austin on September 20th when an ICE officer shot him in the upper back. Prosecutors have charged him with assaulting a federal officer. He faces 20 years in prison. But the affidavit never interviews the shooter. It relies on a phone call where he told his partner that Garces tried to hit him with the car. The shooter wore no body camera. His partner had switched his off. A bystander's Facebook live stream analyzed by CNN appears to show the agent standing behind and beside the car as the shots ring out. 2 bullet holes mark the rear passenger window. These people must be trained to lie, wrote the Cato Institute's David Beer. When armed agents can shoot first and write the story afterward, we are all at risk. Why is Trump begging Europe to bail out his diesel disaster? Diesel recently topped $6 a gallon. The midterms are 5 weeks out, and the White House is asking Europe for help. Reuters reports Trump's team urged the European Union to drain its emergency diesel stockpiles to pull prices down. Energy Secretary Chris Wright scolded the allies. We urge every member country to fulfill its commitments, he said. EU Energy Chief Dan Jorgensen says they've discussed another release with the International Energy Agency, but nothing's decided. Trump's weighing a ban on American diesel exports, which would hammer those same Europeans. Tuesday's administration offered up to 40 million more barrels from our Strategic Petroleum Reserve. Prices exploded after America and Israel struck Iran on February 28th. Farmers and truckers are paying for it. Trump started this fire, and now he wants the neighbors to bring the water.
Trump quietly surrenders, and E. Jean Carroll keeps her $5.6 million. The man who never backs down just backed down. Trump has dropped his last challenge to the $5.6 million paid to writer E. Jean Carroll. He agreed to dismiss his appeal with prejudice, which means he can never bring it up again. He gave up trying to force her to hand the money back. A jury found in 2023 that he sexually abused Carroll in a Manhattan department store dressing room in the 1990s and then defamed her. The Supreme Court refused to hear him in June and again in August. It's time for him to do equity and pay the judgment, Judge Lewis Kaplan wrote in July. Trump's still asking the justice to erase a separate $83.3 million verdict. But on this one, a woman took on the most powerful man alive and won. And that's the way it is today, Wednesday, September 30th, 2026. I'm Tom Hartman. Hey, thanks so much for sharing our program and for reaching out to our stations and sponsors and letting them know that you're listening. It really means a lot to us.

0: This is the Tom Hartman Program.
1: Hey, welcome to the third hour of our program. On the line with us is our old friend, Dr. Bandy Lee, a physician of MD, a forensic psychiatrist and violence expert, president of the World Mental Health Coalition. Her latest book is The Psychology of Trump Contagion, an existential threat to American democracy and all humankind. Dr. Lee, it is always so nice to have you with us. Thank you for joining us today.
2: Always great to be here.
1: Thank you. I'd like to do a deep dive into your book here, if we can, and this whole idea of Trump contagion and the banality of evil and where it all comes from and how it spreads. Should we start by defining terms?
2: Absolutely. So. I came up with the phrase Trump contagion to cover generally the insidious emotional spread of basically of his symptoms, as happens with a severely mentally impaired person who is in a powerful, influential office. What happens is it's not that the normal people around him rein him in and get him to be less symptomatic, but rather the rest of the population that takes on his symptoms, the greater that there is exposure. And I took the term from psychosocial contagion that exists in the psychiatric and sociology literature. And I was referring to the banality of evil by how evil intent or guilty mind can also spread much more rapidly when there is mental pathology, much more so than either occurring alone.
1: Yeah, I was fascinated by your mentioning that you had seen how psychotic people or mentally ill people in institutional settings can actually spread their mental illness to people who otherwise didn't appear to be mentally ill. Other inmates, other patients, or even staff, people who work with them. I think many of us have had the experience at some point in our lives of working, of being in a workplace. I remember when I was a teenager, I got a job in a hamburger stand, Henry's Hamburgers in Lansing, Michigan, and I was like 15. And the guy who ran the place was an absolute tyrant. I mean, he was a complete ass. He treated everybody like crap. He hit on the girls. He was brutal. And the result of that was that we all started treating customers that way. I actually was in the back. I was just always flipping burgers, and I only worked there for a couple months. But what I got was this thing that I've always referred to as corporate culture, that it really is possible for an entire group of otherwise normal people to just go a little nuts because somebody in power over them is a little nuts. Is that the kind of thing you're talking about?
2: Yes, absolutely. That's how it manifests. But there's a deeper phenomenon that goes on, which is the subconscious mechanisms that are driven mostly by emotion. So when someone is severely symptomatic, even delusional, that usually means that there's a strong emotional drive to believe certain things. And I have seen even bizarre delusions spread among family members, among street gangs or prison blocks, the longer the exposure is. And of course, the drive to dominate, which is what you are describing through the tyrant boss. Mm-hmm. And mob bosses also exhibit this greatly because the followers wish to believe that they are part of something good, in fact, when in fact it's a criminal syndicate. And so they will wish to believe what their boss is propagating and what the boss may even delusionally believe in order to convince himself that what he is doing is good or at least powerful and dominant and therefore deserving to be the rule of the group, if not the territory or the nation.
1: Are we seeing this in Trump's royalist psychopathology? I mean, his idea that he's, I am the only king here. And all of these, I mean, I'm thinking of yesterday, Jack Smith's testimony, and the way that these Republicans were just crawling all over each other to try to make Smith look bad, you know, for daddy, for Trump, you know. So is that the sort of thing that you're talking about, or does it go way beyond that?
2: Absolutely. I mean, I think it goes far deeper than people generally believe, because we tend to be rational, conscious creatures who wish to believe that most of our thinking happens consciously. But in fact, brain sciences show that 95 to 98% of our mental processes are actually unconscious. And so I have tried to educate the public about Trump contagion. Sometimes also called shared psychosis, and can manifest more dramatically in individual settings as folie à deux, trois, quatre, depending on the number of people involved, and folie à million, as coined by the social psychologist Eric Fromm, after the experience of Nazism. And what I've been trying to say is that this emotional contagion through Donald Trump is what has largely allowed for the spread of even the most extreme policies, the most what we would ordinarily not accept in terms of violence, the level of loyalty that he demands, even to Republican senators and others who would who had sworn themselves to abide by the Constitution would rather sacrifice their careers and sacrifice their integrity in order to prove their loyalty to this one man. And how does that occur? Well, I have said that, well, we had warned since the beginning of the Trump presidency that the longer he stays in office, the greater the dangers will grow and eventually become uncontainable. And that is largely because of Trump contagion. And I have said that the second Trump election has been due to has been not through rational persuasion or choice, but through Trump contagion.
1: Yeah. Is this what happened in Nazi Germany to the Germans? Can you hear me?
2: Yes.
1: Oh, yeah, okay. There's apparently
2: and
1: there's a slight delay there.
2: Yeah.
1: Go ahead.
2: Oh. I think there's a bit of a internet connection problem. Shall we break for a moment?
1: No, I can hear you just fine.
2: Okay.
1: So please go ahead.
2: Okay, as long as it's working for you.
1: Yeah.
2: Yes, that is why we have tried to warn against the underlying psychological dynamics that had happened in Nazi Germany. It's not that they were a group of exceptionally monstrous individuals, or that even Adolf Hitler was a totally unknown kind of psychology, but rather these are known phenomena in the psychiatric and psychological world where we know how this occurs, how it transmogrifies in positions of power and large levels of exposure through mass media and social media, all the more so with the social media environment that we have, and that this was and still is preventable.
1: To what extent does this tie into changing social norms? I mean, there was a, you know, we had the Confederacy in the United States that actually declared war on the United States, had abandoned democracy, was rooted in slavery, white male supremacy, Christian supremacy. Things that today we would look at and say, you know, these are symptoms of something being very, very wrong, and yet it was normal in the South, and it is, sadly, in large parts of the South, still is. Where does pathology end and culture being dysfunctional, but you know, still being culture, begin, or how do those two things interact?
2: Well, I think we can detect signs of mental pathology or disorder when things start to be self-destructive. No matter how people believe that these are the ideas that they espouse, we have seen with the Republican Party under Donald Trump how they have espoused extreme policies and extreme behavior, condoned extreme behavior, to the point where, well, he's destroying the global order and destroying global peace, has launched perhaps the beginnings of World War III and the destruction of the global economy, and maybe heading toward global annihilation if we continue at this rate, which is why we have so tried to alert against one man's unfettered sole authority to launch nuclear weapons, still vested in Donald Trump's sole authority. And so we've come to the point where we're in a self-destructive, suicidal course. And this isn't simply political ideology. So how do you distinguish between normal ideology and disorder? Well, that's the responsibility of mental health experts. That is why we conscientiously decided to come forward at the very beginning of the Trump presidency. After he was elected, there was a group of psychiatrists, including my dear friend, Dr. Judith Herman, who wrote a letter to President Barack Obama stating that the president-elect needed to have rigorous neuropsychiatric examinations done on
1: Trump
2: to assess his suitability.
1: Yeah, we've got to take just a very short break here. Dr. Bandy Lee is with us. Her website is bandyxlee.substack.com, and we will be right back. Stay tuned.
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1: Dr. Bandy X. Lee is with us. Stay tuned.

0: So, Dr. Lee, this growing authoritarianism or this tendency toward authoritarianism that we're seeing, you know, playing out here in the United States just undeniably, is also happening in France, it's happening in England, it's happening in Sweden, it's happening in Germany. We're seeing these things pop up all over the world. An awful lot of this is being driven by social media, like X, which is owned by Elon Musk, who himself seems to be an authoritarian. And a lot of the content seems to be coming out of Russia, literally hundreds of thousands of bot posts, maybe every day, maybe every week, but just massive numbers of them. Now very supportive of Republicans and Trump here in the United States, but also attacking democracy all around the world. What's your analysis of that, you know, independent of Trump? Because I think a lot of this started before Trump came along, and it's just been this trend for some time now.
1: Yes, that's also a part of Trump contagion. Mm. I have said that there are no national borders for Trump contagion, just as there are no physical barriers to the spread of his symptoms. All one needs are emotional bonds, and bonds can form even in spite of one's opposition to Donald Trump, because this is an insidious process that happens without our awareness, through emotions, through subconscious processes. And I actually had meant to quote to you Carl Jung, who said, "Indeed, it is becoming ever more obvious that it is not famine, not earthquakes, not microbes, not cancer, but man himself who is man's greatest danger to man, for the simple reason that there's no adequate protection against psychic epidemics, which are infinitely more devastating than the worst of natural catastrophes."
0: Wow.
1: So once
0: psychic
1: the mind
0: epidemics
1: is taken up. Yes. And I have been calling this a mental health pandemic, a pandemic that preceded the COVID-19 pandemic and vastly increased the number of deaths that were preventable and may have induced a pandemic in the first place.
0: Yeah.
1: He's the one who dismantled all the safeguards against epidemics becoming pandemics.
0: That's right. In his first weeks in office back in 2017, I have a little less than a minute before we have to take a real quick break. I've got to read an ad and then we'll come back for the conversation. But Marine Le Pen was doing this in France long before Donald Trump came along. Is this right-wing authoritarian worldview itself a pathology?
1: I would say so, because it comes from trauma. It comes from diminution of one's mental health, and it stunts development. The reason why one looks for an authoritarian figure, a parental figure, really, in a leader, is because those aspects have not been fully fulfilled at the appropriate developmental stage. So it's kind of a symbiosis between the leader who needs followers and operates on this hierarchical system of superior versus inferior.
0: Right.
1: And those who need an authoritarian figure to follow.
0: I get it. Dr. Bandy Lee is with us.

0: Twice a day, we break down what matters to your life. 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Stay informed, stay empowered. So what do we call the really, really mind-bogglingly rich? You know, at the founding of the Republic, they were referred to as speculators or moneyed interest or aristocrats. In the years leading up to the Civil War, we called them the cotton lords and the plantation aristocracy. In the late 19th century, they were the robber barons. In the 1930s, FDR called them the economic royalists. But since the Reagan Revolution, we've just called them billionaires. And now, you know, some of them want to call themselves tech bros. Like, that's kind of a good thing, you know, like tech is positive and bros, you know, like Mark Zuckerberg saying we need more masculine energy in American business culture. So we need a new phrase. I would like to suggest the morbidly rich. Morbidly suggests unhealthy. And the vast riches that some of these people have is unhealthy to our democracy, particularly since five Republicans on the Supreme Court said that morbidly rich people can buy politicians. And it's unhealthy for them, too. So morbidly rich. There's an op-ed over at HartmanReport.com all about it. Check it out. Welcome back. Dr. Bandy Lee is with us for the half hour here, talking about her 2024 book and also her website. And well, really about this whole question of the contagion of Donald Trump's mental illness. You most recently, you have this for immediate release. Medical experts declared the president, leading physicians and other doctors. You want to tell us about this?
1: Yes. Well, even before the reckless war on Iran, we had detected alarming signs in him, and under the dangerous circumstances, we felt that we needed to put out a statement. So I've joined forces with physicians of the International Physicians for the Prevention of Nuclear War, IPPNW, which won the Nobel Peace Prize in 1985 for educating the public on the dangers of nuclear war. So we put out a statement of how the unstable mental impairments in Donald Trump, coupled with his war powers and his access to the nuclear weapons, would place us in grave danger, and that he needed to be removed lawfully as soon as possible. Yeah. And urged Congress members to do so. They have entered it into the congressional record. My understanding is that dozens of senators were for it. They welcomed it, but no hearings have occurred yet because, in part, because of the Trump contagion. Everyone is afraid. They are afraid in advance that he will retaliate against them, or his base will retaliate against them, which is precisely why he himself, Donald Trump himself, recognizing his influence on the public, has further spread the contagion.
0: Yeah, so we have a bunch of terrified legislators. We have judges increasingly who are being threatened. It's like there's no edges to this.
1: But the solution is understanding the true dynamics, right? That in fact you have to contain it like a contagion, like an epidemic. And so containment comes first. You can't wait for his MAGA base to agree to remove him. That will almost never occur as long as the contagion is continually spreading.
0: So we need.
1: But if you contain the spread, then they will turn around.
0: Yeah. In other words, we need impeachment or the 25th Amendment or both. Dr. Bandy Lee, it's always a pleasure talking with you. I always learn something. Thank you so much for dropping by.
1: Thank you for having me.
0: My pleasure. BandyXLee.substack.com. I'll be back with your calls on the other side of the break.
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0: Defending America from the weapons of mass deception. I'll be right back with your calls.

The Supreme Court unleashes third country deportations. Republicans bury a probe of 9 slain Americans. Hegseth purges generals mid-war. ICE shooting story crumbles. Trump begs Europe for diesel, and Carol wins. Good morning. It's the Commonwealth Report, news for the public, not the powerful. You can follow us at commonwealthreport.news. The Supreme

0: unleashes third country deportations as the UN warns of torture. In a one-page order Tuesday, the Supreme Court cleared Trump to resume shipping immigrants to countries they've never seen. The justices didn't rule on whether it's legal. They froze a lower court ruling that required notice and a chance to say, I could be tortured there. The three liberal justices dissented. Monday, two dozen UN human rights experts begged America and 35 partner countries to stop. Quote, the harms caused by this U.S. government scheme are no longer hypothetical, they said. Monitors count on more than 25,000 people, sent to at least 29 countries, including South Sudan and the Central African Republic. Witnesses say two men dumped in Equatorial Guinea this month were bound, hooded, and beaten. Attorney General Todd Blanche called it entirely lawful. When a court lets government disappear people without a hearing, nobody's rights are safe. Why did Senate Republicans block a probe into nine Americans who were killed? Monday night, more than 100 Israeli settlers stormed the West Bank village of Jalud. Israel's own high court had ordered the army to bring the Talud family home, the Tubasi family home. Instead, the mob blocked roads, burned tires, stoned soldiers, and torched the family's houses. The army gave up, and the world's press finally noticed. Then our Senate voted 47-51 against Chris Van Hollen's measure ordering the State Department to investigate the killings of at least nine American citizens by settlers or Israeli forces since 2022. One was a 14-year-old from New Jersey. 50 Republicans voted no, joined by Democrat John Fetterman. Only Rand Paul crossed over. Quote, Republicans blocked us, but we won't stop until we get justice, said Chris Van Hollen. A government that won't ask who killed its own citizens has forgotten who it works for. Is Hegseth gutting the generals while America fights a war? Whiskey Pete is about to swing the axe again. Fox News and others report he'll announce a 20% cut in slots for generals and admirals today during his State of the Force address at Quantico in Virginia. It hits every rank from one star to four. That doubles the 10% goal he set last year, and it lands 7 months into the war with Iran, after a long line of top officers have already quit or been pushed out. Hegseth says the brass is bloated. We won World War II with 7 four-star generals, he's argued, against 44 now. But a purge in wartime isn't reform. Officers swear an oath to the Constitution, not to one man. A military whose leaders are picked for loyalty instead of judgment is a danger to the republic it's supposed to defend. The big ICE lie about shooting a DoorDash driver in the back? Wilbur Garces Perez, a 28-year-old Venezuelan, was delivering DoorDash in North Austin on September 20th when an ICE officer shot him in the upper back. Prosecutors have charged him with assaulting a federal officer. He faces 20 years in prison. But the affidavit never interviews the shooter. It relies on a phone call where he told his partner that Garces tried to hit him with the car. The shooter wore no body camera. His partner had switched his off. A bystander's Facebook live stream, analyzed by CNN, appears to show the agent standing behind and beside the car as the shots ring out. Two bullet holes mark the rear passenger window. These people must be trained to lie, wrote the Cato Institute's David Beer. When armed agents can shoot first and write the story afterward, we are all at risk. Why is Trump begging Europe to bail out his diesel disaster? Diesel recently topped $6 a gallon. The midterms are 5 weeks out, and the White House is asking Europe for help. Reuters reports Trump's team urged the European Union to drain its emergency diesel stockpiles to pull prices down. Energy Secretary Chris Wright scolded the allies. We urge every member country to fulfill its commitments, he said. EU Energy Chief Dan Jorgensen says they've discussed another release with the International Energy Agency, but nothing's decided. Trump's weighing a ban on American diesel exports, which would hammer those same Europeans. Tuesday's administration offered up to 40 million more barrels from our strategic petroleum reserve. Prices exploded after America and Israel struck Iran on February 28th. Farmers and truckers are paying for it. Trump started this fire, and now he wants the neighbors to bring the water. Trump quietly surrenders, and E. Jean Carroll keeps her $5.6 million. The man who never backs down just backed down. Trump has dropped his last challenge to the $5.6 million paid to writer E. Jean Carroll. He agreed to dismiss his appeal with prejudice, which means he can never bring it up again. He gave up trying to force her to hand the money back. A jury found in 2023 that he sexually abused Carroll in a Manhattan department store dressing room in the 1990s and then defamed her. The Supreme Court refused to hear him in June and again in August. It's time for him to do equity and pay the judgment, Judge Lewis Kaplan wrote in July. Trump's still asking the justice to erase a separate $83.3 million verdict. But on this one, a woman took on the most powerful man alive and won. And that's the way it is today, Wednesday, September 30th, 2026. I'm Tom Hartman. Hey, thanks so much for sharing our program and for reaching out to our stations and sponsors and letting them know that you're listening. It really means a lot to us. Don't let billionaires shape your understanding of the world. The Hartman Report brings you powerful, independent insight, free, clear, direct, and uncompromising. Go to HartmanReport.com now and get the facts you deserve. So have you noticed that the Republicans are pretty much not talking about a constitutional convention anymore? They used to be gung-ho to rewrite the Constitution. You know, they wanted to put corporate personhood in there. They wanted to change it so that women can't vote. They wanted to do away with the election of senators, repeal the 17th Amendment, take us back to them being appointed by the states. They had all these weird—they wanted to outlaw labor unions, all these weird ideas, but they've stopped talking about it. I mean, they're still moving forward on it, but it's not Project 2025, for example. You know, their ultimate talking document does not have one single mention in it about a constitutional convention. Why would that be? Well, it's because the Supreme Court is doing their work for them. I mean, you know, just they have overturned Article 2. They've overturned the first, fourth, ninth, and 14th amendments. They've overturned Article 1, Section 7. All the details of this whole thing are over at HartmanReport.com. You got to check it out. Five minutes past the hour. Welcome back. And picking up your calls here, David in Torrance, California. Hey, David, what's on your mind?
1: Yes, thank you for taking my call. A lot of young Democrats that I know, they are, of course, they are on the progressive side, and they are really afraid that they're going to be betrayed again by the corporate Democrats.
0: Mm-hmm.
1: I mean, as you know, I mean, this has happened time after time, even since FDR.
0: It's going to take a few election cycles to flush out the corporate Democrats and replace them with genuine progressives, but I think it's happening. I really do. I think the tide has turned.
1: I'm afraid that this may create some backlash among these younger Democrats. I mean,
0: You've got young people who are just, you know, furious with people like Marie Perez or here in Washington, you know, in Vancouver, or John Fetterman in Pennsylvania. I mean, they're just like, you know, why are these people calling themselves Democrats and voting with Republicans and doing all this stuff, you know? And I get it. And occasionally, you know, they'll do the right thing. These are probably more exceptions than rules, but... you know, this is how politics works. We will get through this, and the answer to it is not despair or anger. It's getting involved. It's showing up at your local Democratic Party. It's working to get, you know, a better candidate in a primary, for example. Getting the issues before the Democratic Party by helping write their platform, those kind of things. And those are things that are available to you if you just show up. So that's step one, David. Mm-hmm. David, I got to move along, but thank you. Your points were well made. Pauline in Los Angeles. Hey, Pauline, what's on your mind today?
2: Hi there, Tom.
0: Hey.
2: Great show. I'm just kind of responding to some of the things you brought up last week when people were thinking up names, and the person who you were talking to earlier that brought up a name for the Republican Party, calling them the Republican Party.
0: Right.
2: And... I had wanted to call last week when you had brought it up as well, the Russian Party.
0: Russian Party?
2: Yes, Russians.
0: Interesting, yeah.
2: You know, because we have to start holding the Republican Party accountable because they're the ones that are letting Trump be Putin's, what did you call it, his what did you call it earlier today? You know, he's an agent, basically.
3: Yeah.
2: And everything he's doing is on them, and that's what you were talking about last week, how it's got to be linked to the Republicans.
3: Yeah,
2: because he couldn't do this without them. So Republicans, you've said before, but Russians.
3: Yeah.
2: The Russian parties, because they are working for Putin.
3: Yeah, or the Putchicons. How's that?
2: The Putchicons also.
3: Yeah.
2: Whatever.
3: There's a bunch of options here.
2: Repeated. Yeah, yeah. That, you know, they're cons. Yeah, they're con men, because he's a con man. Mm-hmm. And whatever he does has to be linked to them, because that's the only way he is able to accomplish this.
3: Yeah, I get it. Thank you, Pauline. Those are great ideas, great suggestions. Nice to hear from you. Thank you. Kim in Sarasota, Florida. Hey, Kim, what's on your mind today?
4: Hey, not a whole lot, except for they're going to squeeze a little bit more money out of us any way they can. I got a letter from the IRS. It's form number, and you might want to look it up, because the letter is totally different than the website.gov. Mm-hmm. I did track it. It's IRS notice CP321 J as in Jack.
3: Mm-hmm.
4: Okay. What it is basically there was a Save Credit Act passed in 2025 where the federal government matches your IRA up to 50%. Right?
3: Yeah. This is a notice that tells you that you may be eligible for what's called the Savers Match.
4: Correct. You yeah. could get, if some
3: up
4: bus were canning
3: us, a year.
4: Keeps going on, but it goes, I don't have an IRA. I'm way below the poverty limit. But if you go to TrumpIRA.gov, he can set you up with an IRA account. And what caught my eye on the letter, well, of course, you always open, you know, IRS letters just in case. But at the very bottom of this form is your full Social Security number.
3: Oh, really? That should not be printed and sent out.
4: Exactly. That's the main reason. So I tore that out, wadded it up, and threw it in the trash. That little piece of information that should not be on there at all.
3: Yeah.
4: So I'm thinking it's some kind of fishing expedition.
3: No, I think this is just the IRS doing what the law, requires or allows them to do. If you have an old-fashioned IRA, I don't think this applies to 401ks. But if you did, then you could get up to $1,000 in kind of matching funds from the government, essentially, if you're low income.
4: Well, they're replacing the Savers Match. I mean, the Savers Credit, which was 25, to the new. Savers Credit. But the Savers Match is the new one, replaces Savers Credit. So they're screwing with it starting in 2027, according to the government website. But on top of everything else, the name that they sent it to is a name I haven't used in over 10 years.
3: Oh, did you get married and change your name, or?
4: No, I added my maiden name, but it wouldn't all fit on my driver's license, so I had to change it back.
3: I see.
4: And they're using my first name, middle initial, maiden name, and my last name. And I haven't used that information for a decade.
3: Yeah.
4: And I've been collecting Social since I was 62 for 10 years.
3: Well, they're probably pulling it off your Social Security data, but... That's fascinating, Kim.
4: But not even new stuff. This is so messed up.
3: Yeah.
4: But the fact that you could a live link to TrumpIRA.gov for a low cost IRA, go there. He's sucking people dry.
3: Yeah, yeah. Now that I don't know anything about Trump IRA.
4: It's right here on .gov.
3: No,
4: IRS.gov.
3: I see it, and
4: that's some crap.
3: Yeah, it is.
4: It
3: is pretty crazy. In fact, let me just.
4: It smells bad.
3: .gov.
4: It smells. Plus, all these people that get that, you know, if it's not a notice saying you owe more money or you're getting more money back, people just throw it in the trash. But your Social Security is right there.
3: Yeah. Yeah, it's retirement security now within reach. TrumpIRA.gov is a new federal platform that connects working Americans with high-quality, low-cost individual retirement accounts, plus up to $1,000 a year in federal matching contributions.
4: He's selling IRAs.
3: Yeah, it's just another scam from Trump. I mean, or another way of saying, hey, you know, vote for Republicans and I'll make your life good. Fascinating stuff. Kim, thanks for calling and for giving me the heads up on that. I was unaware of it. I appreciate it. Elizabeth in Oakland, California. Hey, Elizabeth, what's on your mind today?
5: Hi. I wanted to share that on November 1st, there will be a mass march for Nolan Wales and a show of solidarity and to demand justice for him.
3: Who is Nolan Wells?
5: At 8 a.m. Huh?
3: Who is Nolan Wells?
5: Nolan Xavier Wells. He was the boy that went to Horn Island with three other boys, and he was the only one to return. Mm. And yet his phone was with them, and they concealed his phone from his parents. Mm-hmm. And it was said by the sheriff and by the district attorney that he drowned, yet there is no water found in his lungs, yeah. No water in his.
3: And there was some concern
5: organs.
3: That this was a racially motivated murder, right?
5: Yes.
3: Yeah, yeah. Now I know who you're talking about. Elizabeth, thank you. When and where is that? Real quick.
5: Okay, it's 8 o'clock, November 1st. It starts at Biloxi on the casino side. And then it ends
3: in Chicago.
5: At Ocean Springs.
3: In Oakland, I'm sorry.
5: Mississippi.
3: Oh, in Mississippi. Okay.
5: Yes.
3: Okay, got it. All right, Elizabeth, thank you. Good luck with that, and keep us up to date. Thank you. Thank you for the call. I'll be right back.
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3: Picking up your calls here. I'll be right back with you.

0: And welcome back, Francis in Houston, Texas. Hey, Francis, what's on your mind today?
1: Hi, Tom.
0: Hey.
1: Well, what's on my mind is that I've been puzzled since, Trump flew all his airplanes and that big limousine over to Alaska. And, I'm hearing myself.
0: I don't know why, but you just keep going, Francis. It sounds fine on this end.
1: Well, what happened was that he flew to Alaska to meet with Putin. Mm-hmm. And what was that meeting about?
0: That's a good question. I think it was, Putin giving Trump his instructions for the next year. It was pretty disgusting.
1: That's what I thought.
0: The red carpet.
1: Because he got in the vehicle with the Putin. And for 30 minutes, they drove from point A to point B, and I know he gave a letter from Melania to Putin about taking care of kids or children or something. Mm-hmm. And I've been puzzled. What was that meeting about? That was millions of dollars to travel over there to Alaska to put a red carpet over there for the Putin guy.
0: Yeah.
1: So anyway, that's all I have to say. I'm disgusted with him.
0: Yeah, just before Putin came over, the Russian television, the commentators on their state-run television were talking about how I forget which president it was who bought Alaska from Russia, but, it was like back in the 19th century. But when that happened, basically, Russia got ripped off, that it was a bad deal for Russia. It was a scam, or there was some coercion involved or something like that. And Russia really should get Alaska back. And there was this whole thing for about 2 weeks in Russia about, Alaska's really ours and, we need to get it back and all this kind of thing. And then Trump announces that he's meeting Putin in Alaska. And this was, I would argue that this was Putin's choice for his own domestic political audience. There's elections for the Duma that are going on, I think, in the next couple of weeks. And, it may well be that that's what was going on, that this was all about domestic politics.
1: Yeah, well, I wondered what that meeting was all about because nobody announced anything on it. If they did, I don't remember hearing anything. Yeah. But anyway, that man just, I'm so sick of him.
0: Trump fatigue.
1: My friends prepared to go vote in November and see if we can do something because I've been on this earth a long, long time. And I have never been so upset in the past couple of years like I am now.
0: No, I totally get it. And Trump fatigue is a real thing. I mean, people are just checking out. They're saying, I'm not gonna go along with this crazy stuff anymore. And it's arguably a very very good thing that they're saying and doing that. But it amazes me, Francis, how this one guy has been able to seize the consciousness of this country for the past 15 years, and how he had controlled the consciousness of New York City and the New York Post for 40 years before that. And he's, he's basically a loser. It just continuously astonishes me. So.
1: And then I saw that poor man yesterday, Mr. Smith.
0: Jack Smith, yeah.
1: The lawyer, and they just ran after him so badly. And and that guy from Missouri, the representative from Missouri, made a big fool out of himself. What a horrible, stupid man.
0: Well, thankfully,
1: calling him a dirtbag.
0: Yeah, thankfully it blew up in their face. And I think dirtbag might be a reference to back in the days when people used to carry, have like basically outhouses, but I don't know. Francis, thank you for the call.

Hey, thanks so much for sharing our program and for reaching out to our stations and sponsors and letting them know that you're listening. It really means a lot to us. So MAGA Mike and the Republicans want a religious test for people running for public office. They want to know that you are sufficiently Christian to be worthy of being elected. Right. MAGA Mike is one of these seven mountain evangelicals. There are seven domains where these dominionists believe that we need to have religion completely take them over. Education, religion, family, business, government and military, arts and entertainment, and the media. Seriously. This is not what Jesus was preaching when he said, give unto Caesar what is Caesar and unto God what is God's. This is the opposite, in fact, of what Jesus was teaching. It's the opposite of Matthew 25, where Jesus said the only way to get to heaven is by feeding the hungry, healing the sick, helping the poor. This is counter-Christian, anti-Christian, in fact. In fact, I think you could say it is the Antichrist's work. There's a piece about it over at HartmanReport.com. Check it out.

0: promise to save it.
1: Welcome back. 52 minutes past the hour. A couple of quick stories that I wanted to share with you. I was going to get into them earlier. In fact, I mentioned them at the opening of the show, and I've got a moment here. Ken Paxton, this is absolutely fascinating. Ken Paxton was at a fundraiser, and one of the people there, this was a private event, but somebody was recording it, and somebody who apparently doesn't like Ken Paxton. And, you know, Ken Paxton and a bunch of wealthy people. Ken Paxton, of course, I'm lacking an adjective. The guy who is the Texas Attorney General, who is running for the United States Senator against James Tallarico and has been impeached by his own party, has been attacked by his own wife, divorced for biblical grounds, you know, et cetera, et cetera. So anyhow, somebody asked him, do you feel like Donald Trump is a little bit of a drag? And this was right after Trump had his Trumpalooza, you know, Trumpapalooza thing in Texas. And Paxton says, and this is a verbatim quote, so to be honest with you, the numbers, when we did that convention, it dropped our numbers. Everybody's numbers dropped. Right now, yeah, not good. Three other people, the New York Times went looking for corroboration here, and three other people said, yep, I was there, and he said that. The event was hosted last Thursday by two Republican lobbyists, of course, in a conference room in Washington, D.C. They didn't respond to requests or comments. Then Jamie Harrison, when this happened, when Ken Paxton did this, Jamie Harrison, the former chair of the Democratic National Committee, came out and said, the rats are abandoning the sinking ship. And I think, excuse me, pardon my sneeze. I think this is what's happening. And I've been saying this for some time. I've been, you know, since this spring, really, been getting this sense that the tide is turning, that people are sick and tired of having masked men killing people in our streets and terrorizing people. We've got a terror Gestapo running around. People are sick and tired of that. People are sick and tired of this administration openly breaking the law. People are concerned about the fact that our FBI has been purged of people. Our senior military has been purged of people. Our agencies that protect us from foreign attacks on our elections have been purged of people. That this is the kind of stuff that Donald Trump is doing, along with his lickspittles, that is exactly what a country hostile to the United States would want. And it makes you look at, you know, when Putin came over to Alaska so that Trump could roll out a red carpet and kiss his butt, or when Xi came to the United States and Trump had a red carpet rolled out and had American soldiers on their hands and knees picking lint off the carpet before Xi walked out of the airplane. I mean, you know, literally putting our soldiers on their hands and knees in front of Xi. That it makes you think that Xi and Putin are not coming over here to negotiate. They're not coming over here to work things out. They're not coming over here to reduce tensions in the world. They're coming over here to see how their investment is doing. You know, this guy that they own and the billionaires who are in on it with him, who are, you know, skeptical of democracy. Peter Thiel saying, you know, I've come to the conclusion that democracy and freedom are incompatible, or words to that effect. And I think this goes beyond, you know, rats jumping off a sinking ship. And the last story I want to share with you is Meta, you know, Mark Zuckerberg, the billionaire, has not just avoided billions of dollars in taxes. He's actually getting our tax dollars, billions of our tax dollars, given to his company by claiming that his data centers are experimental projects. You can get a federal tax credit. That's where the government actually gives you money. You get a federal tax credit for putting up experimental programs. This is a law that was passed back in the day to encourage, you know, companies to do new and innovative things. And so Zuckerberg is saying that the New York Times, by the way, is all over this today, saying that his data centers, these giant data centers, they're experimental. And he's gotten billions and billions of dollars in tax credits. It's incredible. Hey, thanks for being with us today. We'll be back tomorrow, same time, same place. In the meantime, don't forget, democracy is not a spectator sport. It requires all of us, and that includes you. So have a great afternoon. Get out there, get active, tag you're it. I will catch up with you tomorrow. Stay safe and get your exercise. Eat your veggies.

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1: George Orwell spoke bluntly about the nefarious nature of advertising, calling it, quote, the rattling of a stick inside a swill bucket. Even Orwell, though, would have been astonished by the cacophony of swill bucket advertising currently being blasted at us by Amazon, Google, Meta, and other profiteering tech giants. What are they trying to sell? Pure hogwash. Having spent billions to develop artificial intelligence so humanoid robots can displace workers, the tech geniuses are now rushing to build thousands of vast computer data centers necessary to power their brave new AI world. Each center will suck up local water supplies, drastically raise people's utility bills, create monstrous industrial blight and pollution, and enthrone such autocratic thugs as Bezos, Musk, and Zuckerberg as absentee political bosses with domineering power over each locality. But the billionaires forgot something. You and me, we the people, are in open rebellion against this Orwellian future. With officials in multiple states and localities just saying hell no to the profiteers' invasive scams. Thus, the billionaire hucksters are frantically rattling their swill sticks. For example, Mark Zuckerberg, whose Meta Goliath already operates 26 massive data centers and is now spending $600 billion to plop more of them in our communities, has launched a multi-million dollar offensive to beat back local opponents. It's running BS television ads in state capital cities, financing political candidates to hype the data centers, deploying untold numbers of lobbyists to rig the rules against opponents, and hiring an army of, quote, community affairs agents to spread AI propaganda. This is Jim Hightower saying, they have the fat cats, but a groundswell of us alley cats has them on the run. To get involved, go to mediajustice.org/tools.

The Supreme Court unleashes third country deportations. Republicans bury a probe of 9 slain Americans. Hegseth purges generals mid-war. ICE shooting story crumbles. Trump begs Europe for diesel, and Carol wins. Good morning. It's the Commonwealth Report, news for the public, not the powerful. You can follow us at commonwealthreport.news. The Supreme Court unleashes third country deportations as the UN warns of torture. In a one-page order Tuesday, the Supreme Court cleared Trump to resume shipping immigrants to countries they've never seen. The justices didn't rule on whether it's legal. They froze a lower court ruling that required notice and a chance to say, I could be tortured there. The 3 liberal justices dissented. Monday, 24 UN human rights experts begged America and 35 partner countries to stop. Quote, the harms caused by this U.S. government scheme are no longer hypothetical, they said. Monitors count on more than 25,000 people, sent to at least 29 countries, including South Sudan and the Central African Republic. Witnesses say 2 men dumped in Equatorial Guinea this month were bound, hooded, and beaten. Attorney General Todd Blanche called it entirely lawful. When a court lets government disappear people without a hearing, nobody's rights are safe. Why did Senate Republicans block a probe into 9 Americans who were killed? Monday night, more than 100 Israeli settlers stormed the West Bank village of Jalud. Israel's own high court had ordered the army to bring the Talud family home, the Tubasi family home. Instead, the mob blocked roads, burned tires, stoned soldiers, and torched the family's houses. The army gave up, and the world's press finally noticed. Then our Senate voted 47-51 against Chris Van Hollen's measure ordering the State Department to investigate the killings of at least 9 American citizens by settlers or Israeli forces since 2022. One was a 14-year-old from New Jersey. 50 Republicans voted no, joined by Democrat John Fetterman. Only Rand Paul crossed over. Quote, Republicans blocked us, but we won't stop until we get justice, said Chris Van Hollen. A government that won't ask who killed its own citizens has forgotten who it works for. Is Hegseth gutting the generals while America fights a war? Whiskey Pete is about to swing the axe again. Fox News and others report he'll announce a 20% cut in slots for generals and admirals today during his State of the Force address at Quantico in Virginia. It hits every rank from 1-star to 4. That doubles the 10% goal he set last year, and it lands 7 months into the war with Iran, after a long line of top officers have already quit or been pushed out. Hegseth says the brass is bloated. We won World War II with 7 4-star generals, he's argued, against 44 now. But a purge in wartime isn't reform. Officers swear an oath to the Constitution, not to one man. A military whose leaders are picked for loyalty instead of judgment is a danger to the republic it's supposed to defend. The big ICE lie about shooting a DoorDash driver in the back? Wilbur Garces Perez, a 28-year-old Venezuelan, was delivering DoorDash in North Austin on September 20th when an ICE officer shot him in the upper back. Prosecutors have charged him with assaulting a federal officer. He faces 20 years in prison. But the affidavit never interviews the shooter. It relies on a phone call where he told his partner that Garces tried to hit him with the car. The shooter wore no body camera. His partner had switched his off. A bystander's Facebook live stream, analyzed by CNN, appears to show the agent standing behind and beside the car as the shots ring out. 2 bullet holes mark the rear passenger window. These people must be trained to lie, wrote the Cato Institute's David Beer. When armed agents can shoot first and write the story afterward, we are all at risk. Why is Trump begging Europe to bail out his diesel disaster? Diesel recently topped $6 a gallon. The midterms are 5 weeks out, and the White House is asking Europe for help. Reuters reports Trump's team urged the European Union to drain its emergency diesel stockpiles to pull prices down. Energy Secretary Chris Wright scolded the allies. We urge every member country to fulfill its commitments, he said. EU Energy Chief Dan Jorgensen says they've discussed another release with the International Energy Agency, but nothing's decided. Trump's weighing a ban on American diesel exports, which would hammer those same Europeans. Tuesday's administration offered up to 40 million more barrels from our strategic petroleum reserve. Prices exploded after America and Israel struck Iran on February 28th. Farmers and truckers are paying for it. Trump started this fire, and now he wants the neighbors to bring the water. Trump quietly surrenders, and E. Jean Carroll keeps her $5.6 million.
The man who never backs down just backed down. Trump has dropped his last challenge to the $5.6 million paid to writer E. Jean Carroll. He agreed to dismiss his appeal with prejudice, which means he can never bring it up again. He gave up trying to force her to hand the money back. A jury found in 2023 that he sexually abused Carroll in a Manhattan department store dressing room in the 1990s and then defamed her. The Supreme Court refused to hear him in June and again in August. It's time for him to do equity and pay the judgment, Judge Lewis Kaplan wrote in July. Trump's still asking the justice to erase a separate $83.3 million verdict. But on this one, a woman took on the most powerful man alive and won. And that's the way it is today, Wednesday, September 30th, 2026. I'm Tom Hartman. Hey, thanks so much for sharing our program and for reaching out to our stations and sponsors and letting them know that you're listening. It really means a lot to us.

0: This is the Tom Hartman Program.
1: Hey, Tom Hartman, Wednesday to you. In a little bit, Greg Palast is going to drop by. He's got a theory about how Ken Paxton is going to try to steal Texas. Also, is the final stage of a strongman's takeover turning the law against the people who defend it? I think so. And Donald Trump says U.S. tech bosses have agreed to self-regulation of AI risks. What could possibly go wrong? In the second hour of our program, Heidi Sigmund-Kuda, Betty Dangerous, is going to drop by about Trump's mass murder. Also, the impeachment calls are growing. As Democrats say, up to $20 million has been used for these illegal Trump ads. And Don Jr.'s ex-girlfriend threatens to destroy the governments of Romania and Greece, shocking Europe. In the third hour of our program, Dr. Bandy Lee is going to drop by. What is the Trump contagion? And when a rat like Ken Paxton jumps off the Trump sinking ship, you know there's a problem. My daily take today is based on Jack Smith's testimony yesterday. It's titled, The final stage of a strongman's takeover is turning the law against the people who defended that law. And watching yesterday's Senate Judiciary Committee meeting, it was like watching a group of made men in the mafia taking on some, you know, one of their own who had broken omerta and talked, right? I mean, it wasn't always this way, right? There was a time when Republicans actually defended the idea of America being a democracy, even if Democrats had power. In November of 1934, the most decorated Marine in American history, Smedley Butler, Major General Smedley Butler, sat down in a House hearing room and described a plot where the DuPont brothers and others, you know, a bunch of oligarchs, were putting together an army of 500,000 men who were going to march on the White House and seize Franklin Roosevelt and replace him with a Secretary of General Affairs to run the country on behalf of the billionaires. Not one Republican. Now, this was, you know, an effort to take out a Democratic president by a bunch of Republican activists and billionaires. Not one Republican on that committee stood up and defended their actions. Not one. None of them called General Butler a liar. To the contrary, they issued a report validating his claims. But yesterday morning, a few weeks short of 92 years later, Republicans on the Senate Judiciary Committee went after Jack Smith, the former special counsel who had indicted Trump, you know, for both trying to overthrow our government and for stealing our secrets and leaving them where his friends from Russia and China could easily get them. And we saw these absolutely obscene things from Chuck Grassley and Ted Cruz and Eric Schmidt and John Kennedy. I mean, it was just crazy stuff. Smith didn't raise his voice. Instead, he read an opening statement. He said, "Our investigation developed proof beyond a reasonable doubt that Trump engaged in serious crimes against our nation." He said that he would prosecute any president who did this, regardless of their party, and he'd do it again. And said, you know, rather than accept his defeat, Trump engaged in a criminal scheme to overturn the results and prevent the lawful transfer of power, which is all true. I mean, it's demonstrably true. We all watched it with our own eyes. We saw the documents that he stole and put down at Mar-a-Lago. I mean, it's just the whole thing. It's all the Republican Party in 1934 was the party of men who had financed the plot against Roosevelt, but weren't willing to go along with it once it got exposed. Here now, we've got, I mean, Butler was a lifelong Republican. My dad was a lifelong Republican. He gave me a copy of Butler's book. He gave it to me and to my brother, who for a brief time back in the 70s was a Republican consultant. Butler's book was called War is a Racket. And Dad warned us about this. My Republican dad. So, you know, generations Republicans could despise a president's policies back then, but still respect the office. Right. And those Republicans are apparently all gone. I mean, they've been purged along with Mitt Romney, Liz Cheney, Adam Kinzinger. The people who tried to hire Butler and end our government were outside the government. Now the people, the traitors, are inside our government, the people who are willing to go along with plans to destroy American democracy. It's sickening, you know, watching these guys try to pillory Jack Smith. It's just absolutely sickening. And, you know, this is how mob families work, right? Roy Cohn was the lawyer for all five of the mob families in New York City. And he was Trump's lawyer, and he taught Trump well. Mob families go after witnesses the same way that Todd Blanche is now investigating Jack Smith. Mob families reward their soldiers for doing their boss's dirty work. Trump pardoned 1,600, 1,500 people, and now they're getting jobs at ICE. Mob families require every made man to submit to public demonstrations of their loyalty to the mob boss, which is what Grassley and Cruz and Schmidt and Kennedy were doing yesterday morning. And not one of them disputed a single fact that Smith came to. They just came to make sure that their boss saw them sneer at him. You know, I wrote about this in Hidden History of American Oligarchy, what the DuPonts and the Morgans wanted in 1934. It took 90 years and a failed reality television host with a documented history of criminal fraud, rape, and mob connections, but now they finally got it. The oligarchs have got their mob boss in the White House. And, you know, like I said, not a single Republican contradicted Smith. So all that said, you know, now would be a good time if you've got a Republican senator to call him up who was on the Judiciary Committee and call him up and let him know that you saw what they tried to do to Jack Smith and you're disgusted by it and support the Democrats who are on that committee speaking out. It's 12 and a half minutes past the hour. Greg Palast will be with us in just about 5 minutes. Stick around. We'll be right back with the great Greg Palast. It is 12 and a half minutes past the hour. It's the Tom Hartman Program. Defending America from the weapons of mass deception.
0: This is the Tom Hartman Program.
1: On the other side of this break, we'll bring Greg Palast in, so stick around. 13 minutes past the hour.

0: And welcome back. Sue in Belmont, Michigan. Hey, Sue, what's on your mind today?
1: I want to make a public service announcement to all Michigan voters. I just got my absentee ballot.
0: Mm-hmm.
1: I filled it out, as usual, for the Democrats. And the proposals was something I needed to be more careful about. There's a proposal for a millage for corrections and detention centers.
0: Mm-hmm.
1: And I said yes on that. So I went back and got another ballot, you know, told them I spoiled my ballot. So I was mm-hmm. able to do that. So I don't want my money paying for detention centers. That the Republicans pushed that through as one proposal, and they need to be two separate millages.
0: That's
1: then
0: interesting.
1: The other thing
0: Was that like detention centers for immigrants or just?
1: Probably. What are detention centers in Michigan except that?
0: Yeah.
1: The other thing, other proposals, there's a proposal that needs to be voted no, and that's for a constitutional convention.
0: Mm.
1: And the other one needs to be voted yes. On proposal two, to get money out of politics.
0: Mm-hmm. Yeah, sounds like a plan. Sounds like a plan. How are the candidates who are on the ballot? I know your Senate race. You've got Abdul El Sayed, who is running against Mike Rogers.
1: Jocelyn Benson is running for governor.
0: Mm-hmm. She's
1: governor
0: the former
1: Whitmer's,
0: Secretary of State, right? Or is she the Attorney General?
1: Yeah. You know, a former Senate Secretary of State.
0: Yeah,
1: and the one
0: she's
1: who's
0: been on this program.
1: Running in her place is Gilchrist.
0: Oh,
1: he
0: Garland.
1: Was, he
0: yeah.
1: was,
0: Garland's an old friend
1: yeah,
0: of mine.
1: Garland, yeah, yeah. And
0: he's been on the program, too.
1: Yeah, there's another one. Trying to think of her name. Some people, she's a Dem that some people aren't as crazy about. I'm trying to think of her name. I can't think of it. Anyway, I basically voted for all Dems.
0: Isn't it nice being able to vote at home and look up the obscure judges and things like that?
1: Absolutely. I love it. I love it because, you know, and then if there was something that I had trouble with, I'd just go online and see what I can find out.
0: Yeah, exactly.
1: So,
0: Republicans have to have figured this out, Sue, you know, that it's convenient to vote from home. I mean, Utah is one of the six states where it's all pretty much mail-in balloting, you know, so you would think that. But Trump, I think he's still operating on the 2000, you know, during COVID, the Democrats were less likely to show up in public places and the Republicans were more likely not to take COVID seriously, which is why so many of them died.
1: Right.
0: I'm not sure that pattern holds anymore. I'm thinking that there's probably just as many Republicans voting by mail as there are Democrats.
1: Yeah. And I actually don't put it in the mailbox. Mm-hmm. I actually went down to my township office to do this because.
0: Oh, good on you.
1: In order to get a new ballot, I had to do that. But
0: make
1: sure that people get those proposals right.
0: Okay.
1: No. On the,
0: there you go.
1: No. On
0: the Sue, thank you very much for the call. We'll be back on the other side of this break with Greg Powell. Stick around.

Tired of news that protects the powerful? Get reporting with a backbone at the Commonwealth Report. 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So former BBC reporter Greg Palast actually did the math. He got data from government sources, entirely government sources, federal and state, and found that voter suppression, people being ripped off the voting rolls or having their votes challenged in a way that prevents them from being counted, even though 100% of them were legal voters, prevented at least 3.5 million and arguably 4.2 million people from voting in the 2024 election. And looking at the math and looking at the states and looking at whose vote got suppressed, which was wildly, mostly black people, Palast concluded just explicitly that if not for the mass purge of voters of color, if not for the mass disqualification of provisional ballots, Harris would have won. The piece is Trump Lost, Vote Suppression Won, over at HartmanReport.com. Check it out.

0: Welcome back. 20 minutes past the hour. On the line with us, our buddy Greg Palast, the investigative reporter of The Guardian, The New York Times, BBC, author of The Best Democracy Money Can Buy. 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Hey, Greg, welcome back. It's always great having you with us. You wrote a piece called How Paxton Will Steal Texas. What the hell?
1: Yes. Well, it's a no joke. Remember that Talarico, his opponent, is cleaning up on the money side 13 to 1 against Paxton. People are very, very unhappy with Trump. And Paxton, of course, was convicted. He was impeached, but he wasn't removed from office for corruption. And by the way, the deciding vote was his own wife, who then divorced him. But
0: I didn't know
1: the money
0: and
1: the divorce aside, this guy was, if not for him, Trump would have lost Texas. He said so himself. He went on the Steve Bannon program. Now, understand, this guy is the Attorney General of Texas. He's in charge of protecting the vote. Or on the other hand, it's like the mafia has taken over the voting police. He used his power to knock out possibly a million black votes by his own statement in Houston, Texas. Now, understand, people think that the city with the highest black population may be Chicago or Washington, something like that. It's Houston, Texas, by far. 2.4 million voters in Houston, which is Harris County. We're about to be sent 2.4 million ballots during COVID for to mail in their votes so they wouldn't have to die while waiting in line. Again, these are overwhelmingly black voters, and the majority of the rest are Hispanic voters. Ken Paxton, as Attorney General, boasted that he went to court and was able to stop the mailing of the 2.5 million ballots to legitimate voters. And he said if he hadn't done that, remember, Texas is not a red state. It's a redneck state, but people have it wrong. If you let people vote, it's just like Georgia. You let people vote, and it's a blue state. Mm-hmm. It's had some of those progressive senators I'm sure you're old enough, Tom, to remember Senator Yarbrough and others.
0: Oh, yeah. And Senator Johnson.
1: Lyndon Johnson, Mr. New New Deal.
0: Yeah.
1: So have to understand, if you can stop the black vote in Houston, which either

0: commissioner of Harris County, which is Houston. So in, for example, 2020, every time they try to block Houston voters, he tries to come up with a counter move. For example, African-Americans count heavily, especially in Georgia, Texas, other places, Arizona, on using Dropbox so they don't have to wait in lines for 5 hours. So they need the Dropboxes. That was cut out by the state of Texas. So what Commissioner Ellis did was create drive-thrus. You can come through with your car. Mm. You're still voting, but you're, instead of stopping, getting out for the drop box, you go to a kiosk, and this is 24/7. Well, they have blocked that one for sure. Geez. It made mail-in balloting almost impossible. Now, you have to understand, there's a vital reason. I think you were saying it before in your commentary. Hey, it's just more convenient and intelligent to vote from home. Mm-hmm. There's no reason not to. It makes a lot of sense. But you know, when I was in Dayton, it was a 5-hour line to vote. This was November when it was freezing. People were outside in the parking lot waiting 5 hours. I go to the white suburbs of Toledo. There's not only no line, but there are coffee and cookies for anyone who shows up. There were more poll workers than voters. Hmm. That's how, you know, so this is why Black people vote by mail or Dropbox, vote early, try to take their ballot in.
1: All right, because the major voter suppression effort the Republicans have been doing for 40 years now is five to 10 hour lines in predominantly Black areas.
0: Yeah. Oh, they did pretty good in Arizona with Hispanics too.
1: Yeah,
0: when they were controlling legislature.
1: Americans. Yeah,
0: and Native Americans. Let me tell you. Because they've closed drop boxes in places in Arizona, like the Pascua Yaqui Reservation. And you'll see this in our, you know, I've got this series about what I call the Ku Klux Klanning of the vote. It's called Save Your Vote, Jim Crow Reloaded. And, you know, and there we explain this massive attack on voters.
1: That's
0: especially
1: saveyourvote.org.
0: SaveYourVote.org.
1: Okay, and Greg, I just have 1 minute left before we hit a hard break here. Do you really think that Ken Paxton is going to be able to pull this off, that he's going to be able to suppress enough votes, particularly in Houston, to actually win an election?
0: Tom, he's
1: already done it. I get that.
0: 1.1 million people. He's stopping the black mail-in vote. Mm-hmm. He's closing off early voting, using every trick in the book. Now, here's the thing. You know, the vote thieves can't steal all the votes all the time, but this is vote suppression that we haven't seen since the Jim Crow days before the 1965 Voting Rights Act, which is, you know, basically, if you had a real Justice Department, Ken Paxton would be in handcuffs, not just for his corruption, but for what he's done to your right to vote. We have laws against this.
1: Yeah.
0: But, you know, I don't know how it's going to shake out.
1: SaveYourVote.org. Check it out. The great Greg Palast. Greg, thanks again for dropping by. It's going to be real interesting to see how this shakes out. Indeed. 27 minutes past the hour. I'll be back with your calls on the other side of the break. Stay tuned.
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1: Exposing the conservative. I'll be right back.

The Supreme Court unleashes third country deportations. Republicans bury a probe of 9 slain Americans. Hegseth purges generals mid-war. ICE shooting story crumbles. Trump begs Europe for diesel, and Carol wins. Good morning. It's the Commonwealth Report, news for the public, not the powerful. You can follow us at commonwealthreport.news. The Supreme Court unleashes third country deportations as the UN warns of torture. In a one-page order Tuesday, the Supreme Court cleared Trump to resume shipping immigrants to countries they've never seen. The justices didn't rule on whether it's legal. They froze a lower court ruling that required notice and a chance to say, I could be tortured there. The 3 liberal justices dissented. Monday, 24 UN human rights experts begged America and 35 partner countries to stop. Quote, the harms caused by this U.S. government scheme are no longer hypothetical, they said.

0: Monitors count on more than 25,000 people, sent to at least 29 countries, including South Sudan and the Central African Republic. Witnesses say two men dumped in Equatorial Guinea this month were bound, hooded, and beaten. Attorney General Todd Blanche called it entirely lawful. When a court lets government disappear people without a hearing, nobody's rights are safe. Why did Senate Republicans block a probe into nine Americans who were killed? Monday night, more than 100 Israeli settlers stormed the West Bank village of Jalud. Israel's own high court had ordered the army to bring the Talud family home, the Tubasi family home. Instead, the mob blocked roads, burned tires, stoned soldiers, and torched the family's houses. The army gave up, and the world's press finally noticed. Then our Senate voted 47-51 against Chris Van Hollen's measure ordering the State Department to investigate the killings of at least nine American citizens by settlers or Israeli forces since 2022. One was a 14-year-old from New Jersey. 50 Republicans voted no, joined by Democrat John Fetterman. Only Rand Paul crossed over. Quote, "Republicans blocked us, but we won't stop until we get justice," said Chris Van Hollen. "A government that won't ask who killed its own citizens has forgotten who it works for." Is Hegseth gutting the generals while America fights a war? Whiskey Pete is about to swing the axe again. Fox News and others report he'll announce a 20% cut in slots for generals and admirals today during his State of the Force address at Quantico in Virginia. It hits every rank from one star to four. That doubles the 10% goal he set last year, and it lands 7 months into the war with Iran, after a long line of top officers have already quit or been pushed out. Hegseth says the brass is bloated. "We won World War II with 7 four-star generals," he's argued, against 44 now. But a purge in wartime isn't reform. Officers swear an oath to the Constitution, not to one man. A military whose leaders are picked for loyalty instead of judgment is a danger to the republic it's supposed to defend. The big ICE lie about shooting a DoorDash driver in the back? Wilbur Garces Perez, a 28-year-old Venezuelan, was delivering DoorDash in North Austin on September 20th when an ICE officer shot him in the upper back. Prosecutors have charged him with assaulting a federal officer. He faces 20 years in prison. But the affidavit never interviews the shooter. It relies on a phone call where he told his partner that Garces tried to hit him with the car. The shooter wore no body camera. His partner had switched his off. A bystander's Facebook live stream, analyzed by CNN, appears to show the agent standing behind and beside the car as the shots ring out. Two bullet holes mark the rear passenger window. "These people must be trained to lie," wrote the Cato Institute's David Beer. "When armed agents can shoot first and write the story afterward, we are all at risk." Why is Trump begging Europe to bail out his diesel disaster? Diesel recently topped $6 a gallon. The midterms are 5 weeks out, and the White House is asking Europe for help. Reuters reports Trump's team urged the European Union to drain its emergency diesel stockpiles to pull prices down. Energy Secretary Chris Wright scolded the allies. "We urge every member country to fulfill its commitments," he said. EU Energy Chief Dan Jorgensen says they've discussed another release with the International Energy Agency, but nothing's decided. Trump's weighing a ban on American diesel exports, which would hammer those same Europeans. Tuesday's administration offered up to 40 million more barrels from our strategic petroleum reserve. Prices exploded after America and Israel struck Iran on February 28th. Farmers and truckers are paying for it. Trump started this fire, and now he wants the neighbors to bring the water. Trump quietly surrenders, and E. Jean Carroll keeps her $5.6 million. The man who never backs down just backed down. Trump has dropped his last challenge to the $5.6 million paid to writer E. Jean Carroll. He agreed to dismiss his appeal with prejudice, which means he can never bring it up again. He gave up trying to force her to hand the money back. A jury found in 2023 that he sexually abused Carroll in a Manhattan department store dressing room in the 1990s and then defamed her. The Supreme Court refused to hear him in June and again in August. "It's time for him to do equity and pay the judgment," Judge Lewis Kaplan wrote in July. Trump's still asking the justice to erase a separate $83.3 million verdict. But on this one, a woman took on the most powerful man alive and won. And that's the way it is today, Wednesday, September 30th, 2026. I'm Tom Hartman.
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0: Welcome back. 35 minutes past the hour. So Trump yesterday, he had a bunch of billionaires, tech billionaires, over to the White House for a nice lunch. Elon Musk, Jeff Bezos, Mark Zuckerberg, you know, the whole crew. And, you know, they don't want to be regulated. No industry. Well, there are exceptions, obviously, but generally speaking, billionaires don't like being regulated. They think that they're the smartest people in the room. They're the gods of our day, and they should be able to do whatever the hell they want. And that's basically what Trump said. In fact, they all started referring to AI as superintelligence, SI, instead of AI. This is their way of kissing Trump's ass, the same way that yesterday we saw, you know, Eric Schmidt and John Kennedy and all these other Republicans kissing Trump's ass by going after Jack Smith. It's pathetic. And in this case, it's actually dangerous. And, you know, Trump was making snide remarks to the guy who's the head of Anthropic, who's been warning about this. And I don't know, this seems to me like a pivotal moment. So anyhow, what's on your mind? Let's pick up some calls here. We got some open lines. Paul in Ambler, Pennsylvania. Hey, Paul, what's up?
1: Tom, I wanted to talk about what I think is an emerging threat from Donald Trump in his years in office. It's a criminogenic environment. And from the social sciences, for those that are not familiar with this term, it is the environment, the social environment, that is the genesis for crime, all kinds of crime. Donald Trump isn't the cause of a criminogenic environment. He's the apex arising out of one. What you have is a man who was investigated, prosecuted, and convicted in numerous places and let go, including, 35 felonies? If you allow people to brazenly break the law from the highest levels of society to the lowest levels of society, everyone who had any kind of impulse control could throw it out the window because they either can hire a lawyer and get scot-free, or they could get convicted and just be a guy with a bad reputation and still go on to make billions.
0: Yeah.
1: A criminogenic environment is spreading. In Philadelphia, you can look it up on the internet, House of Horrors. They found a house with a million video images of pornography, violent torture, and two cases which appear to be murder. Seven missing women have been identified from that trove of information, and there's dozens upon dozens, I believe, up to 60 other missing persons, all women. They were plucked out of the Kensington neighborhood in Philadelphia. And I've talked about this place before, and it's probably well known to some of your listeners. The worst open-air drug environment in the United States, and probably in all of North America. What goes on there isn't just drug dealing or crime or the drug addicts going up and down the street. People live there. 20 years ago, a little 9-year-old girl playing in front of her house in Kensington was grabbed by the guy who owned this house. He's died, I think, a year or two ago. His son was caught, and this is what unleashed this investigation. 20 years ago, as a 9-year-old girl, that man was arrested for trying to drag her into his truck, arrested by the police, taken to trial. There was some sort of mistrial or something. They wanted to retry him. They could, because the little girl was so terrified. She says, "I thought this guy was like the devil who was going to kill me." So they couldn't retry him. And he went on for another 20 years doing God knows how much damage to the city of Philadelphia, all because a criminogenic environment in a drug-addled neighborhood was allowed to persist for decades. And Donald Trump, with his goofball Democratic senator enablers, whoever that woman was, who says, "I don't want to have a conflict with Donald Trump. I want to get back to work." Well, I've got news for all the senators who are Democrats. You haven't been doing a goddamn thing in the last 40 years, and you've let Donald Trump go wild, and you've done nothing about it. If we don't try him, his family, and countless hundreds, if not thousands of people in the Pentagon, in the CIA, in the Department of Justice, the Department of Education, the entire regime, if we aren't trying, investigating, and putting these people behind bars, you are going to see a criminogenic environment from sea to shining sea, worse than Donald Trump.
0: I think we're already seeing it, Paul. I mean, you know, you had the fake electors in 2020. I mean, he'd been in office for 4 years, and suddenly you had a whole bunch of Republicans who were willing to not just break the law, but violate the Constitution. These were all people who had taken an oath to uphold it in one way or another. Some were lawyers, some were elected officials, you know, but they had all taken an oath, who were just, you know, gung-ho to go along with this. And now you've got Republican senators who are like, well, you know, January 6th was not that big a deal. You know, it's just fine. Donald Trump didn't do anything wrong. It's Jack Smith who's the villain here. I mean, I think your analysis is absolutely accurate. And it's been going. And by the way, this is something that I'm going to get into a deep dive with Dr. Bandy Lee in the third hour of the program today. She wants to talk specifically about this, about how Trump is contagious. So I think your analysis is solid, Paul.
1: All right, Tom.
0: Yeah, thanks
1: a
0: lot.
1: Calm down, you know.
0: Yeah, okay. Have a good one. Thanks. Marilyn in Chicago. Hey, Marilyn, what's on your mind today?
2: Hi, Tom. Thank you for letting me be on the show.
0: Sure.
2: I'm just, what I saw with Jack Smith yesterday was, as you have stated very perfectly, just appalling beyond belief.
0: It was obscene.
2: But my biggest, it was obscene. They owe him an apology for the disrespect they accorded him yesterday.
0: Yep.
2: And what I am more concerned about than anything is how feckless the Democrats are in fighting Trump and the Republican Party. I just don't understand. I know that you have presented really good information, you know, about all the voter suppression that, you know, occurred with Kamala Harris, that she probably would have won if that voter suppression wasn't there. And, you know, the disinformation against Hillary Clinton and Kamala, you know, from Putin, you know, on all the social media and all that. And we don't ever talk about that. The Democrat, imagine if that were in reverse. You know, I mean, we, you know, what is it? Al Gore lost by, 590 votes or something. We let that go. Yeah. And when the recount occurred, you know, he actually won. And I just don't understand why we don't know how. You know, he keeps saying that the Iranians were building nuclear weapons, yet the JCPOA, you know, the international organizations that were, you know, looking at if they were following, they said they were in compliance until he got rid of that.
0: He tore up the agreement.
2: And then they started.
0: Yeah,
2: he tore up the agreement, and then they started building. But when I see these Democrats that go on, you know, CNN, MS Now, all those shows, the Sunday morning shows are the worst. They don't say anything when the Republican says that.
0: Yeah.
2: Thanks to Donald Trump, they're not going to build nuclear weapons anymore. And they just sit there.
0: We've got a bunch of these kind of old-fashioned, I would call them Clinton Democrats, you know, referring to Bill, not Hillary, although I suppose it's kind of both, you know, who are deeply in the pockets of large corporate donors and left-wing billionaires, some billionaires. You know, and they just think kind of get along to go along is the way to you know, have success and all that kind of stuff. And their day is gone. I'm telling you, the progressives are on the upswing here. We are sliding into a new cycle in American history. It's the end of a 45 year period. Oh,
2: right.
0: It's real.
2: I hope so.
0: Yeah, it is
2: again,
0: real. It is happening, Marilyn.
2: Right. Yeah. Right. Thank you so much.
0: Yeah, thanks for the call, Marilyn. Great rant. Yeah, good talking to you.
2: Okay.
0: Thank you. 45 minutes past the hour. I'll be back with more of your calls in just a minute. Stay tuned. We'll be right back.

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1: It's the place where we dare to ask, is Walmart a person? And we dare to say, no, the Republicans on the court lied to us all about that one.

0: And welcome back, Michael in Los Angeles. Hey, Michael, what's on your mind today?
1: Hey, hi, Tom. Good morning. I wanted to know if you have any opinion about Prop 40 in California, the billionaire tax.
0: Because, mm-hmm.
1: you know, what do you think?
0: Well, what has happened over the past 45 years is that our tax code has been changed enough, mostly by Republicans in their big tax break bills, so that if you've got tens of millions or hundreds of millions of dollars in assets, you no longer have to take income. You can borrow against those assets, particularly if you own your own bank, which many of these billionaires do. You can even loan yourself the money against those assets. See, so, you know, say that you figure you're going to need $1 million a year to live, you know, for your yacht, your mansion, and your servants and everything. So you borrow $1 million from your own bank or from, you know, whatever, against your assets. And you pay, 3-4% interest on that. Now, you might be paying it to yourself if you're borrowing it from your own bank, which is really slick. But, you know, at the worst case, you're paying somebody 3-4% to borrow against your assets. And so that becomes your effective tax rate. That's all you're paying. You're paying that interest on the borrowed money. And you just keep doing that for your whole entire life. And, you know, when you die, all that borrowed money just kind of goes away. It's a liability against your estate, but... So basically, there's this system that billionaires have now to never pay taxes. That's why Donald Trump has never paid more than $750 in income taxes any year of his life.
1: So
0: the only way around that is to start taxing the wealth. And that's what they're trying to do in California. And I think that, you know, the 5% one-time tax is a great idea, but I think it should be a 5% every year tax. And I think it should be federal.
1: Yeah, I agree, and I am inclined to vote for it because it's going to raise $100 billion and over a 5-year period,
0: and the billionaires they're taking it from are not even going to notice. I mean, it's not going to it's going to break anybody.
1: Not at all. But there's this argument against it, and the LA Times wrote a little editorial yesterday.
0: Well, the LA Times is owned
1: because
0: by
1: the legislation is. Yeah, well, there you go. But that, you know, the legislation itself or the initiative is flawed, so therefore don't vote for it. Mm. But, you know, I remember this is the same argument about the California lottery that, you know, people would say, well, the California legislature is going to end up, you know, substituting, not supplementing. And I understand that and accept the fact that the initiative is flawed, but they're going to raise $100 billion that might give back thousands of Californians their Medicaid.
0: Yep.
1: And for me, that makes a lot more sense because these people are hurting now at the moment. And, you know, one day maybe we'll straighten out the legislation, but it's a good start. So
0: I'm with you, Michael. And by the way, this is a response to the Republican One Big Beautiful Billionaire bill that was, you know, passed through Congress at the behest of and request of these same billionaires to avoid, you know, to lower their federal taxes. And, you know, and part of that bill was gutting Medicaid to California. So, I mean, you know, it's just basically they're responding to the sabotage by the GOP of their own state. That's how I look at it. Michael, thanks for the call. That was very informative. Good talking to you.
1: Thank you.
0: Yeah, sure enough. 49 minutes past the hour. I'll be back with you in just a minute. Stick around.

0: Hey, thanks so much for sharing our program and for reaching out to our stations and sponsors and letting them know that you're listening. It really means a lot to us. Did you know that the ancient Roman Republic, you know, which for 480 years was actually a democratic republic before Julius Caesar kind of ended the democracy phase and replaced it with the autocracy phase, that they were brought down by a very small group of very rich people? The richest man in ancient Rome was Marcus Licinius Crassus. He was the richest guy. He, the billionaire of Rome. And he frankly hated the Roman free bread for all welfare system. It was being paid for with his tax dollars, after all. So him and Pompey the Great and a few other rich guys got together, and they basically crashed Rome. They turned it into an oligarchy and then into a tyranny. And the parallels to what Trump is doing right now are absolutely shocking. There's an article about it over at HartmanReport.com titled American Caesar, Trump's Path to Power Mirrors Rome's Darkest Days. Check it out. Welcome back. 9 minutes before the hour. Picking up your calls here, Roger in Seattle. Hey, Roger, what's up?
1: Okay. In continuing my September theme of optimism, well, first, thanks for supporting the smallest public Seattle station, KBCS, in January with our new mayor, Katie Wilson, mm-hmm. who, of course, you all nationwide know is the West Coast's answer to New York's socialist mayor. But anyway, mm-hmm. To continue that theme of optimism in these dark times as winter approaches, how about one, a Truth and Reconciliation Commission chaired by a South African BIPOC person, not a white person. Colored's okay, as you know. Gandhi was colored and learned a lot of his nonviolence ideas in South Africa. And two, how about a 9/11 reimbursement fund for, one, fired federal employees, the DOD carrier group attempted suicide people, and as well as the January 6th survivors of those police that did commit suicide. And then, of course, the Congress, wherever they don't provide enough money for the dead third world infants or whatever, this 9/11 fund could also go to certain nonprofits that help the people that were killed in the world by this administration. Mm-hmm. And thirdly, if you have time, could you also mention People of the Lie that we've talked about by M. Scott Peck?
0: Yeah.
1: By your guest on the third hour.
0: Yeah, the People of the Lie was a book that M. Scott Peck wrote back 30, 40 years ago, thereabouts, about psychopaths, basically, about people who easily lie, about Donald Trump, you know, and most of the Republican caucus.
1: Christians usually say, oh, money's the root of all evil, but Scott Peck, doctors, he was a psychiatrist, by the way, like Trump's sister, or I don't know if she's a psychologist, but he was a psychiatrist who said, no, it's not money is the root of all evil, it's people that lie.
0: Yeah, yeah, it's evil people that are the root of all evil. Roger, I endorse everything you just said. The one caveat I would put on the Truth and Reconciliation Commission is the reason why the Truth and Reconciliation Commission in South Africa did not fully achieve its goals. I mean, the main goal was to make a transition, a nonviolent transition to multiracial democracy, and that largely was accomplished. But there are still a lot of hiccups along the way, and a lot of that was because when they set up the Truth and Reconciliation Commission, it had two conditions. Number one, if you came out and admitted your crimes and repented, you know, basically said, I'm sorry, then you were forgiven, and the door and the books were closed. If, on the other hand, you were a participant in these crimes that the government committed against its people, and you refused to testify and you refused to apologize, you went to jail. The problem is, nobody went to jail. They didn't go, and many people who were part of the de Klerk administration and others refused to participate and called it a kangaroo court and this and that and the other thing, trashed it. And those people were never held accountable, and that just fueled the white supremacist stuff that led Elon Musk and his father to leave the country, and I guess David Sachs and Peter Thiel and I can't remember all the whole list of them who all have South African connections, but you know, a lot of it I think goes back to the failure of that Truth and Reconciliation Commission. So that's
1: if we have
0: it
1: here, then we can call out West Virginia senator, then the senator from Pennsylvania, and your friend in Vancouver. That's also
0: Joe Manchin
1: supporting
0: and,
1: Trump
0: and John Fetterman and
1: Marie Lucie
0: Caparaz.
1: Admit that they were wrong.
0: Yeah, I get it. Thank you, Roger. David in St. Paul, Minnesota. Hey, David, thanks for listening to KTNF. What's up?
2: Yeah, hey Tom, thanks for taking my call. I kind of laughed yesterday when I heard the clown from Missouri call Jack.
0: Oh, Eric Schmidt.
2: Or Eric
0: we
2: Schmidt,
0: got
2: yeah,
0: you, called, man.
2: When he well, he called him a dirtbag.
0: Yeah.
2: He called him a dirtbag, and I don't know if people know, you know, it's kind of a little subculture of our population, but that's a term used for rock climbers, like, you know, for people devoted to rock climbing. So,
0: oh, really?
2: Their insults don't even land. But I have another thing, Tom, really quick here, and I just read an article yesterday about AI is actually increasing the cost of healthcare because these companies are using AI. They're analyzing people's records and they're billing insurance and adding extra coding in to charge people more, but they're not being, you know, if you have a chronic condition, you're not being treated for that condition.
0: Right.
2: So they're charging extra.
0: No, you're absolutely right. I got to jump in here, David, because I'm going to hit a break in 30 seconds. The six states now where if you're on real Medicare, they are now forcing you to go through pre-authorizations. They're using AI for those pre-authorizations. So you're absolutely right. I mean, you know, this is our government is now, the Trump administration in this experiment to destroy Medicare in six states, including Washington State, right across the river from me, is using AI to deny people's payments. So thanks a lot for the call. Well said. Amazing stuff. On the other side of the break, Heidi Sigmund-Kuda, Betty Dangerous is going to drop by. Trump's mass murderer? Really? Stick around.
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4: George Orwell spoke bluntly about the nefarious nature of advertising, calling it, quote, the rattling of a stick inside a swill bucket. Even Orwell, though, would have been astonished by the cacophony of swill bucket advertising currently being blasted at us by Amazon, Google, Meta, and other profiteering tech giants. What are they trying to sell? Pure hogwash. Having spent billions to develop artificial intelligence so humanoid robots can displace workers, the tech geniuses are now rushing to build thousands of vast computer data centers necessary to power their brave new AI world. Each center will suck up local water supplies, drastically raise people's utility bills, create monstrous industrial blight and pollution, and enthrone such autocratic thugs as Bezos, Musk, and Zuckerberg as absentee political bosses with domineering power over each locality. But the billionaires forgot something. You and me, we the people, are in open rebellion against this Orwellian future, with officials in multiple states and localities just saying hell no to the profiteers' invasive scams. Thus, the billionaire hucksters are frantically rattling their swill sticks. For example, Mark Zuckerberg, whose Meta Goliath already operates 26 massive data centers and is now spending $600 billion to plop more of them in our communities, has launched a multi-million dollar offensive to beat back local opponents. It's running BS television ads in state capital cities, financing political candidates to hype the data centers, deploying untold numbers of lobbyists to rig the rules against opponents, and hiring an army of, quote, community affairs agents to spread AI propaganda. This is Jim Hightower saying, they have the fat cats, but a groundswell of us alley cats has them on the run. To get involved, go to mediajustice.org/tools.
0: The Supreme Court unleashes third country deportations. Republicans bury a probe of 9 slain Americans. Hegseth purges generals mid-war. ICE shooting story crumbles. Trump begs Europe for diesel, and Carol wins. Good morning. It's the Commonwealth Report, news for the public, not the powerful. You can follow us at commonwealthreport.news. The Supreme Court unleashes third country deportations as the UN warns of torture. In a one-page order Tuesday, the Supreme Court cleared Trump to resume shipping immigrants to countries they've never seen. The justices didn't rule on whether it's legal. They froze a lower court ruling that required notice and a chance to say, I could be tortured there. The three liberal justices dissented. Monday, two dozen UN human rights experts begged America and 35 partner countries to stop. Quote, the harms caused by this U.S. government scheme are no longer hypothetical, they said. Monitors count on more than 25,000 people, sent to at least 29 countries, including South Sudan and the Central African Republic. Witnesses say two men dumped in Equatorial Guinea this month were bound, hooded, and beaten. Attorney General Todd Blanche called it entirely lawful. When a court lets government disappear people without a hearing, nobody's rights are safe. Why did Senate Republicans block a probe into nine Americans who were killed? Monday night, more than 100 Israeli settlers stormed the West Bank village of Jalud. Israel's own high court had ordered the army to bring the Talud family home, the Tubasi family home. Instead, the mob blocked roads, burned tires, stoned soldiers, and torched the family's houses. The army gave up, and the world's press finally noticed. Then our Senate voted 47-51 against Chris Van Hollen's measure ordering the State Department to investigate the killings of at least nine American citizens by settlers or Israeli forces since 2022. One was a 14-year-old from New Jersey. 50 Republicans voted no, joined by Democrat John Fetterman. Only Rand Paul crossed over. Quote, Republicans blocked us, but we won't stop until we get justice, said Chris Van Hollen. A government that won't ask who killed its own citizens has forgotten who it works for. Is Hegseth gutting the generals while America fights a war? Whiskey Pete is about to swing the axe again. Fox News and others report he'll announce a 20% cut in slots for generals and admirals today during his State of the Force address at Quantico in Virginia. It hits every rank from one star to four. That doubles the 10% goal he set last year, and it lands 7 months into the war with Iran, after a long line of top officers have already quit or been pushed out. Hegseth says the brass is bloated. We won World War II with 7 4-star generals, he's argued, against 44 now. But a purge in wartime isn't reform. Officers swear an oath to the Constitution, not to one man. A military whose leaders are picked for loyalty instead of judgment is a danger to the republic it's supposed to defend. The big ICE lie about shooting a DoorDash driver in the back? Wilbur Garces Perez, a 28-year-old Venezuelan, was delivering DoorDash in North Austin on September 20th when an ICE officer shot him in the upper back. Prosecutors have charged him with assaulting a federal officer. He faces 20 years in prison. But the affidavit never interviews the shooter. It relies on a phone call where he told his partner that Garces tried to hit him with the car. The shooter wore no body camera. His partner had switched his off. A bystander's Facebook live stream, analyzed by CNN, appears to show the agent standing behind and beside the car as the shots ring out. Two bullet holes mark the rear passenger window. These people must be trained to lie, wrote the Cato Institute's David Beer. When armed agents can shoot first and write the story afterward, we are all at risk. Why is Trump begging Europe to bail out his diesel disaster? Diesel recently topped $6 a gallon. The midterms are 5 weeks out, and the White House is asking Europe for help. Reuters reports Trump's team urged the European Union to drain its emergency diesel stockpiles to pull prices down. Energy Secretary Chris Wright scolded the allies. We urge every member country to fulfill its commitments, he said. EU Energy Chief Dan Jorgensen says they've discussed another release with the International Energy Agency, but nothing's decided. Trump's weighing a ban on American diesel exports, which would hammer those same Europeans. Tuesday's administration offered up to 40 million more barrels from our strategic petroleum reserve. Prices exploded after America and Israel struck Iran on February 28th. Farmers and truckers are paying for it. Trump started this fire, and now he wants the neighbors to bring the water. Trump quietly surrenders, and E. Jean Carroll keeps her $5.6 million. The man who never backs down just backed down. Trump has dropped his last challenge to the $5.6 million paid to writer E. Jean Carroll. He agreed to dismiss his appeal with prejudice, which means he can never bring it up again. He gave up trying to force her to hand the money back. A jury found in 2023 that he sexually abused Carol in a Manhattan department store dressing room in the 1990s and then defamed her. The Supreme Court refused to hear him in June and again in August. It's time for him to do equity and pay the judgment, Judge Lewis Kaplan wrote in July. Trump's still asking the justice to erase a separate $83.3 million verdict. But on this one, a woman took on the most powerful man alive and won. And that's the way it is today, Wednesday, September 30th, 2026. I'm Tom Hartman. Hey, thanks so much for sharing our program and for reaching out to our stations and sponsors and letting them know that you're listening. It really means a lot to us.

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1: Hey, welcome to the second hour of our program. 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
2: Heidi, Betty, that all works.
1: Yeah,
2: good to see you, Tom.
1: I get it. It's always nice talking with you. So there's two articles you wrote, one about elections and one about Trump's mass murder that I wanted to talk with you about, unless there's anything else in particular you want to bring up, and feel free to put that out. But Trump's mass murder. Tell us about this.
2: Yeah, I always love talking about Trump's mass murder. Actually, I don't love talking about this stuff, but I feel it's very important. About a week and a half ago, 2 weeks ago, we're always kind of being fed these like hot trash narratives. They distract us. They put us in despair. We don't know what's real, what's not. But it's our job, as you know, to try to figure things out. So I'm listening to all of this AI kill threat stuff, and I'm thinking to myself, Trump's already engaging in mass murder. I mean, there's, while they're talking about the future potential of, AI kills, we're actually dealing with a regime that has, and I can give you the numbers, engaged in mass murder. We can look at some of the numbers if you don't mind. We've got, and I wrote this report about 10 days ago. So since then, there may be additional kills, but there's the 230 boat killings on 79 boats out in the seas. And, there's never been any evidence that those were warranted. Those are extrajudicial murders, as far as I'm concerned. You have 9,000 to 18,000 deaths in this illegal Iran war. Those are the estimates. The scariest number comes from a medical journal called The Lancet, which says and reports 700,000 deaths already linked to the very brutal, destruction of U.S. aid. There were, it was very abrupt. It was not planned. And these are in countries like Kenya, Nigeria, rural Afghanistan. And The Lancet's predicting 14 million deaths by 2030. Of course, you have this anti-science regime. So you have people who are dying of diseases that actually we have vaccines for. Of course, you know about the measles epidemic, the most, ridiculous thing to occur. And you have like 35 years, we've never seen numbers like this. And I'm not even talking about the, incompetent response to COVID in his first term, which also resulted in thousands of unnecessary deaths. So we look at this AI kill threat narrative, and I just think to myself, we don't need to look to the future to see what Trump's regime is already doing around the world.
1: Yeah. Or what AI is capable of. Apparently, there are whistleblowers in Israel saying that they've been using AI to kill basically Palestinians, particularly Gazans, specifically.
2: Yes, of course.
1: Looking for people who are, like with the press or helping out in medical services and things like that.
2: That's a great point. With the help of organizations like Palantir, I think when I first heard, all the media reporting on this AI kill threat, I thought, this sounds to me a lot like that strong man playbook. Like, we are going to tell you about this terrible problem and we're going to create it. And then we're going to tell you that only we can fix it, as opposed to what we used to do with new technology, new developments, new weaponry. We had responsible regulation. And so when you're hearing from the cabal of people that wish to have no regulation and prefer some sort of, future of feudalism, telling you about this and saying only they can fix it, only Trump can fix it, I think it's important to take a step back and, see what's really going on. And as I said, You know, we're already dealing with a regime that is killing people. And I, you know, gave you some of the numbers, and I didn't even mention ICE killings, you know, 57 at last count. There's probably some more that have occurred since then. And then also, ICE is no longer releasing the numbers to us that would reveal how many killings occur after somebody is released. Often there's murders that occur right after release. So this is pretty, you know, staggering. And I thought it was important to report on it.
1: Yeah, it's good. It really is. It really and truly is. There's just a mind-boggling amount of blood on the hands of Donald Trump, his cabinet, and the Republicans who support him in the House and Senate. It's and who vote for him. You know, I mean, it's just breathtaking.
2: Correct.
1: So, Heidi, you also write, everyone has to realize that they're going to steal the elections.
2: Yeah. I don't see how we can look at it any other way. So that quote actually came from Professor Jason Stanley, who wrote How Fascism Works. And I was listening to an interview where he literally sounded like a narrator of the apocalypse. He's like, you know, they're going to claim foreign interference. They're going to set their ICE goons on there. And he listed this litany of things that we can expect. Of course, they're going to claim fraud. You know, Trump obviously is in a terribly vulnerable position because, you know, as I reported today, I think more and more people are understanding that MAGA is a scam. So I think it would be very important to be prepared for everything that they're going to do. Just like we saw in 2024, where there was dozens of bomb threats called in, I think that, you know, only by a lack of, we shouldn't have a lack of imagination on what will be attempted. Of course, cronies put in important election positions, you know, everything that Trump pulled in 2020. And of course, what we've seen in Orban's Hungary and what we've seen in Putin's Russia, you know, we're going to see some of these things occurring in the next few weeks. And I'm actually very concerned because I anticipate they will try Black Swan events. They will try, you know, national emergencies. But again, a very, very, very coordinated response with, you know, not a disorganized response, but an organized response is, I think, the best way people need to brace themselves.
1: Yeah, I absolutely agree. And, you know, this whole thing we had Greg Palast on in the first hour of the program, and he was talking about how Wonderful. Ken Paxton had bragged on Steve Bannon's show that if he hadn't prevented in the 2020 election, if he hadn't prevented 2.2 million mostly black voters in Houston from getting mail-in ballots, then Donald Trump would have lost Texas. And, and the principal way that they suppress the vote in black communities all around America is by having 5 and 6 year hour-long lines, you know, and for working class people. And so people like to vote by mail, and they just, you know, they said no. He blocked that, and he said Trump would have lost Texas. So you know, I think you're absolutely right here.
2: Yes, go ahead.
1: Well, you mentioned Sorry. MAGA is a scam. What did you mean by that?
2: Yeah, I wrote an article this morning called MAGA was a scam. I basically always talk to people all over the world, and I had my friend from Finland on Betty Zoom yesterday, talking about his analysis of recent events in Ukraine. And I asked him to look ahead to the midterm elections and to offer Americans some advice. And he basically went into this whole talk about how MAGA was a scam. And I'm always looking for better words. And I thought, that's a slogan we can do something with. From beginning to end, it was a scam. Mm. And people need an off-ramp. People who may have voted for Trump three times and are now seeing that he waged a war when he said he wouldn't, that their gas prices and their food prices and everything that hits them personally is far worse than they ever expected. Some of those people are going to feel very betrayed. They were scammed. Trump, as we know, has been a professional scam artist most of his career, from duping people to, you know, getting involved in Ponzi schemes, to his Trump University, to not paying his, you know, workers when he was, you know, building large scale projects, on and on and on. Thousands of lawsuits to attest to this. But because of the media coverage, because of the normalization, because Fox was always promoting him, NBC had him under contract, Les Moonves of CBS famously said, Trump campaign may not be great for America, but it's darn good for CBS. So you know, Art of the Deal, everything. They were misled. The Apprentice. NBC knew this wasn't a successful billionaire. They walked around his office and saw a crumbling, decrepit empire. So I just want MAGA to know they have an opera. They have an off-ramp. They were scammed. And if they decide that they are, you know, going to get past the, you know, shame that people often feel, you know, we'll embrace them. Go ahead, you know, stay home or vote democratically. Those are your choices.
1: There you go. There you go. The great Heidi Sigmund Kuda, Betty Dangerous, BettyDangerous.com, B-E-T-T-E, Dangerous.com.
2: Heidi,
1: thank you. Thank you again. It's great to
2: see you. Thank you so much.
1: Yeah. Have a great afternoon. Yeah. It's 16 and a half minutes past the hour. I'll be back with more of the news of the day and your calls in just a moment. Stay with us.
0: This is the Tom Hartman Program.
1: It's the True People's Media. We'll be right back with more of the news of the day and your calls.

0: And welcome back. Bergeman in Tenino, Washington. Hey, Bergeman, what's up?
1: Hello, Tom. How are you?
0: I am well, thank you. I hope you are, too.
1: Good. I'm well, too. Yes, I am. And I listen to your program every day.
0: Thank you.
1: And I love the things that you're doing and say it to people that call in. But I was listening to one lady calling in, and I listened to a lot of people that called in to your show, and the first thing they say, the Democrats are not doing this, they're not doing enough of this. But the Democrats can only do so much because they're not in power. The Republicans take over. They got all three branches covered.
0: Mm-hmm.
1: They're running all of them.
0: Yeah.
1: But what gets me so upset about when people call in, now you're saying that they're talking about the Democrats are not doing enough. But the thing about it is, okay, if you say that, then look at what the Republicans Party is doing. They're not doing anything for the people of this country.
0: Mm-hmm.
1: They do not, matter of fact, the House hadn't been in Congress for I don't know how long.
0: Yeah.
1: They've been out.
0: They're on vacation
1: for days and days or months.
0: Yep.
1: Now who can not come to work and still get paid for it and have medical coverage?
0: Yeah.
1: People are starving out there. They can't afford gas. They can't afford food. Electricity bills are through the roof, and then tariffs on top of that. But I want people to if you calling in and say the Democrats are not doing enough, then. If you say you a Democrat, you call them because they're not saying enough, then the thing that I get in my head, I'm a Democrat. I vote Democrat, everything, mm-hmm. no matter if progressive or liberal or whatever, too far to the left. To me, they're Democrats. But once they get in office, they're going to work for their constituents because they are listening to most of them that's running for re-election. All over the country, they're listening to the people that they're going to be working for.
0: Mm-hmm.
1: And everybody should just turn around and say, I will not vote Republican because the Republican Party has never done anything for the American citizens.
0: Yeah.
1: Nothing.
0: Yeah. It's gotten to the point where Democrats are voting for people like Marie Glusenkamp Perez, who votes with the Republicans frequently, or John Fetterman. Simply because they're caucusing with the Democrats. I mean, you know, the Republicans are so toxic that even a bad Democrat is better than the best Republican, frankly.
1: That's right. And see, I live right here in the state where Perez is. She's got a small business over in Eastern Washington.
0: Mm-hmm.
1: Even though it's majority Republican, but she's voting Democrat.
0: Mm-hmm.
1: You're running as a Democrat, so. You have to put stuff aside and know that I will take care of you and you when you vote for me.
0: Mm.
1: But if you go the other way, why would I vote for you just like Fetterman?
0: Yeah.
1: He'd sit there and argue all day about he's a Democrat. Then he comes on TV and says that I'm a true Republican.
0: Oh, he's practically living on Fox News. Bergeman, I'm out of time, but thank you for the call, and your analysis is spot on. Thank you very much. It's almost 21 minutes past the hour. I'll be back with you in just 60 seconds. Stay tuned.

Tired of spin and billionaire-backed news? The Commonwealth Report delivers truth with backbone. 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Democracy belongs to you. You know, Richard Nixon and Spiro Agnew both took cash bribes while they were in the White House. Since then, you know, the Supreme Court, or at least five Republicans on the Supreme Court, made it a lot easier for politicians to take bribes with their Citizens United decision, which basically legalized political bribery as long as it's done through campaigns or PACs or super PACs. But for some people, there's just never enough money, right? Donald Trump has been running small-time hustles to make money for decades, selling sneakers, Bibles, steaks, vodka, water. But now he's hit the big time. He's got these fungible tokens, right? Fungible crypto assets, which are basically just digital pictures of Donald Trump that say, fight, fight, fight. And he has turned them into an $8 billion machine. His wife is in on this, too, with his Trump coin. It's a new way that foreign powers and billionaires in the United States can just shovel money into Donald Trump's pocket. There's a whole article about it over at HartmanReport.com titled Presidential Payola, the Evolution of Political Bribery. Check it out. The hour. And there's even more going on in the world here. The impeachment calls are growing. I think this is absolutely fascinating. Donald Trump, Democrats are now saying that Donald Trump has spent up to $20 million in taxpayer funds for these illegal pro-Trump ads that are playing. And apparently, the more Democrats complain about it, the more Trump does it. Like, he's like, yeah, I can break the law. I don't give a damn. I'm going to shove it in your face. And in fact, according to citing unnamed sources, the Wall Street Journal says, quote, Trump personally pushed for the ads and has been involved in their creation. And the money is coming out of DHS, Customs and Border Protection, actually, part of DHS. And that, you know, of course, we just gave them tens of billions of dollars in the one big, beautiful billionaire bill from last year. So Patty Murray and Chris Murphy, the Democrats on the Homeland, on the House, on the Senate Appropriations Committee, sent a letter.

0: okay, what if we're going to impeach Trump, what are we going to impeach him for? Well, this is a good place to start. You know, there are so many things that you could impeach Trump for. He has committed so many crimes and violated so many norms and trashed our democracy and sucked up to foreign dictators and damaged our relations with our allies. I mean, he has literally done, to the best of my knowledge, everything Putin would want him to do. I can't think of a single thing. Maybe I'm missing something. But, you know, it sure does seem that if Trump was truly a Russian asset. In fact, there's a thread about this over on Democratic Underground. Would a Russian asset dismantle our cybersecurity agencies that protect us from foreign attack? Would a Russian asset work to destroy our relations with our closest allies? This is for Bonhoeffer. Would a Russian asset work to destroy our economy, our education system, our democracy? Would a Russian asset gut the FBI agencies to protect us from foreign and domestic threats just before the midterms? Would a Russian asset phone his master in Moscow every 2 weeks? Would a Russian asset know that no one in the corporate media would state the obvious? Would a Russian asset know that very few in Congress will state the obvious? Would a Russian asset know that the entire Republican Party is beholden to his master and he's, you know, beholden to Putin? Would an insane Russian asset be amazed at the crap he's been able to get away with? I think he is, frankly. I think Donald Trump is looking around going, whoa, look at what I can get away with. And every time he gets away with something or John Roberts gives him a little more power, it makes him feel like he's got to go the next step. He's always got to grab more, more, more. You know, he said during the campaign, all my life I've always been greedy, money, money, money. And, you know, now he's greedy for power. And in the process, he's destroying our democracy. He's destroying faith in our democracy. You know, that's kind of the downside. Maybe there's an upside to this. I think an entire generation of young people are being radicalized by Trump. And I realize some of them are, you know, the whole white supremacy movement is growing. But on the other hand, so is the pushback to it. The people who want small D democracy in America, the people who want our country to be a democratic republic, the people who want our country to be tight with our allies and strong against our enemies, instead of the exact opposite, which is what Trump is doing. So we'll see how this plays out. But, you know, I ain't holding my breath for Trump to say, oh, well, I'm sorry, I broke the law. I'll not do that anymore. No, that's not going to happen.
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0: Meanwhile, Don Jr.'s ex-girlfriend that he shipped off to Greece to get rid of is threatening to destroy the governments of Romania and Greece. I'll tell you about that and pick up your calls in just a moment.

Supreme Court unleashes third country deportations. Republicans bury a probe of 9 slain Americans. Hegseth purges generals mid-war. ICE shooting story crumbles. Trump begs Europe for diesel, and Carol wins. Good morning. It's the Commonwealth Report, news for the public, not the powerful. You can follow us at commonwealthreport.news. The Supreme Court unleashes third country deportations as the UN warns of torture. In a one-page order Tuesday, the Supreme Court cleared Trump to resume shipping immigrants to countries they've never seen. The justices didn't rule on whether it's legal. They froze a lower court ruling that required notice and a chance to say, I could be tortured there. The 3 liberal justices dissented. Monday, 24 UN human rights experts begged America and 35 partner countries to stop. Quote, the harms caused by this U.S. government scheme are no longer hypothetical, they said. Monitors count on more than 25,000 people, sent to at least 29 countries, including South Sudan and the Central African Republic. Witnesses say 2 men dumped in Equatorial Guinea this month were bound, hooded, and beaten. Attorney General Todd Blanche called it entirely lawful. When a court lets government disappear people without a hearing, nobody's rights are safe. Why did Senate Republicans block a probe into 9 Americans who were killed? Monday night, more than 100 Israeli settlers stormed the West Bank village of Jalud. Israel's own high court had ordered the army to bring the Talud family home, the Tubasi family.

0: Instead, the mob blocked roads, burned tires, stoned soldiers, and torched the families' houses. The army gave up, and the world's press finally noticed. Then our Senate voted 47-51 against Chris Van Hollen's measure ordering the State Department to investigate the killings of at least 9 American citizens by settlers or Israeli forces since 2022. One was a 14-year-old from New Jersey. 50 Republicans voted no, joined by Democrat John Fetterman. Only Rand Paul crossed over. Quote, "Republicans blocked us, but we won't stop until we get justice," said Chris Van Hollen. "A government that won't ask who killed its own citizens has forgotten who it works for." Is Hegseth gutting the generals while America fights a war? Whiskey Pete is about to swing the axe again. Fox News and others report he'll announce a 20% cut in slots for generals and admirals today during his State of the Force address at Quantico in Virginia. It hits every rank from 1-star to 4. That doubles the 10% goal he set last year, and it lands 7 months into the war with Iran, after a long line of top officers have already quit or been pushed out. Hegseth says the brass is bloated. "We won World War II with 7 4-star generals," he's argued, "against 44 now." But a purge in wartime isn't reform. Officers swear an oath to the Constitution, not to one man. A military whose leaders are picked for loyalty instead of judgment is a danger to the republic it's supposed to defend. The big ICE lie about shooting a DoorDash driver in the back? Wilbur Garces Perez, a 28-year-old Venezuelan, was delivering DoorDash in North Austin on September 20th when an ICE officer shot him in the upper back. Prosecutors have charged him with assaulting a federal officer. He faces 20 years in prison. But the affidavit never interviews the shooter. It relies on a phone call where he told his partner that Garces tried to hit him with the car. The shooter wore no body camera. His partner had switched his off. A bystander's Facebook live stream, analyzed by CNN, appears to show the agent standing behind and beside the car as the shots ring out. 2 bullet holes mark the rear passenger window. "These people must be trained to lie," wrote the Cato Institute's David Beer. "When armed agents can shoot first and write the story afterward, we are all at risk." Why is Trump begging Europe to bail out his diesel disaster? Diesel recently topped $6 a gallon. The midterms are 5 weeks out, and the White House is asking Europe for help. Reuters reports Trump's team urged the European Union to drain its emergency diesel stockpiles to pull prices down. Energy Secretary Chris Wright scolded the allies. "We urge every member country to fulfill its commitments," he said. EU Energy Chief Dan Jorgensen says they've discussed another release with the International Energy Agency, but nothing's decided. Trump's weighing a ban on American diesel exports, which would hammer those same Europeans. Tuesday's administration offered up to 40 million more barrels from our Strategic Petroleum Reserve. Prices exploded after America and Israel struck Iran on February 28th. Farmers and truckers are paying for it. Trump started this fire, and now he wants the neighbors to bring the water. Trump quietly surrenders, and E. Jean Carroll keeps her $5.6 million. The man who never backs down just backed down. Trump has dropped his last challenge to the $5.6 million paid to writer E. Jean Carroll. He agreed to dismiss his appeal with prejudice, which means he can never bring it up again. He gave up trying to force her to hand the money back. A jury found in 2023 that he sexually abused Carroll in a Manhattan department store dressing room in the 1990s and then defamed her. The Supreme Court refused to hear him in June and again in August. "It's time for him to do equity and pay the judgment," Judge Lewis Kaplan wrote in July. Trump's still asking the justice to erase a separate $83.3 million verdict. But on this one, a woman took on the most powerful man alive and won. And that's the way it is today, Wednesday, September 30th, 2026. I'm Tom Hartman. Hey, thanks so much for sharing our program and for reaching out to our stations and sponsors and letting them know that you're listening. It really means a lot to us. You were promised something. Work hard, play by the rules, and you'd own a home, raise a family, and retire with dignity. That was the deal. It was called the American Dream. So what happened? Well, it didn't die. It was killed. And we know who did it, when they did it, and how they got away with it. Who killed the American Dream? The greatest political crime ever told. A new book by me, Tom Hartman. That's Who Killed the American Dream? The greatest political crime ever told.
1: walks so, to the microphone.
0: Kimberly Guilfoyle was, weirdly, she was Gavin Newsom's girlfriend, or maybe even wife, I'm not sure. Wife, yeah, for some years. And then she migrated from there to Donald Trump Jr. Apparently a woman who likes men who have political power, I guess. I don't know, but she's always struck me as a rather strange individual. But now the Wall Street Journal is reporting, and this is truly troubling, and this, I'm actually getting this from the Financial Times, quoting the Wall Street Journal, that she was... she alluded to the impending collapse of the Romanian government. Now, this has had Romania's government collapsed back in May, actually, and technically, when the Social Democrats pulled out of the ruling coalition and voted with the far right opposition group, and you know, basically to topple the prime minister, Lele Bolojan. And I'm probably mispronouncing both first and last name, but anyhow, it's, you know, there's a real crisis going on in Romania right now. Their national debt is like trading as junk bonds, and I mean, you know, they're having a real crisis. And so she's having dinner with the Greek energy minister Stavros Papastavrou, and this topic of you know, Americans being involved in helping topple the Romanian government comes up. And she says, and I quote, "We can do that to any country we want. We could do that here." In other words, to Greece. And the Greeks have been just shocked by this. It's all over the Greek newspapers. They're furious. You know, the former fiancé of Don Jr. over here telling, you know, threatening us, "We're going to take down your government if you don't behave the way we want." You know, quack, quack, quack. So it's wild. It's wild. So anyway, picking up your calls here, Tony in Long Island, New York. Hey, Tony, what's on your mind today?
2: Hey, I was just commenting on, somebody said something about money being the root of all evil, and then somebody cracked it. I just want to give my opinion.
0: Mm-hmm.
2: I think it's competition. Competition is the root of all evil. It makes people turn against each other. Money is just a result of the competition, and so is power and all the other things that basically turn people against each other.
0: Yeah.
2: That I feel is when we start to go down a wrong road.
0: I think you're right.
2: I appreciate that.
0: I think you're right, Tony. Thank you. Yeah, and it's a political strategy. I mean, that's what's going on here. Debbie in Elwood City, Pennsylvania. Hey, Debbie, what's on your mind today?
3: Oh, hi. I listen to you on WKFH.org. What's on my mind is, I don't think there is going to be another presidential election, but even if there is,
0: I'm listening.
3: There's no more mail-in ballots. Why does Trump get to mail his ballot in?
0: Yeah. Well, because the rules don't apply to him. I mean, that's his whole entire life. The rules don't apply to him. He gets to beat up people when he's 7 years old and his parents, you know, move him from school to school and finally send him to a military academy. He gets to hire people to take his classes for him in college. I mean, he's always lived outside the rules. He's proud of it.
3: Yeah, but... they should throw his ballot away if he's going to throw everybody else away.
0: Yeah. Yeah, it would be interesting to see somebody try to challenge his signature. Debbie, I get it. Yeah, thanks a lot for the call. That was a good point. John in Las Vegas. Hey, John, what's on your mind today?
4: Yeah, hi. I've been listening to you for years and years and years, but I've never called. But
0: well, thank you for calling
4: me. Yeah, this has just been bugging me. I think everybody's missing the bigger picture on this, that Trump and these Republicans have everything already fixed. For the election. They are not acting like they're in any way scared of anything. They're still just going through with all the crazy stuff that they say and they do. And they just don't care.
0: Well, there is good reporting that the Trump White House has hired two of the largest right-wing associated law firms in Washington, D.C. to start dealing with everything from impeachment proceedings to, efforts to defy congressional subpoenas. So it does look like they're actually preparing for having lost power.
4: Okay. I was just... remembering back to 24, when he had Trump had that rally, after 10 minutes, just stopped talking, stood up there, played his little mixtape.
5: Mm-hmm.
4: And that was right when he got the money from Elon Musk.
5: Mm.
4: It's like he knew at that moment, all right, I got this.
5: Well, also, there were a dozen or so cities where and that I think maybe Musk even used AI to come up with this, I don't know, or whoever did it. There were a dozen or so cities where bomb threats were phoned in, apparently from Russia. And the bomb threats shut down the polling places for hours at a time. And those lost ballots, or those voters who were turned away, essentially, in those particular precincts that were heavily Democratic, may have made the difference. That may be the little trick that Elon Musk's son was referring to, or his ex-girlfriend was referring to, when they said that Musk used, his satellite data to rig the election in Pennsylvania for Donald Trump. I mean, that's one theory that has crossed my mind, John. And then you've got, Ken Paxton.
4: I wouldn't put anything past them.
5: Yeah. No, of course, these people don't believe in democracy. That's the bottom line.
4: I'm just afraid that we're all going to wake up the day after the election and go, how did this happen?
5: Well, again, that's because we have PTSD from 2016 and 2024. I get it, John. I get it. And we've seen this movie before in ways that we just literally did not think were possible. I remember when Nixon got it in 68 and we were all shocked. And it turned out that Nixon had, blown up the peace talks. I remember when Reagan got it in 1980 and we were all shocked. And it turned out that Reagan had cut a deal with the Ayatollah to hold on to the hostages. I mean, Republicans are not at all afraid to commit treason in order to win elections. So, tweaking a few voting rolls here and there, or making it, turning black areas into 5-hour waits to vote. I mean, this is just classic Republican voter suppression. They've been doing it since the 60s. And they're going to be doing it like crazy in this election. Ken Paxton bragging that he blocked 2.4 million black people in Texas from voting in the 2020 election. And that's the only reason Donald Trump didn't lose Texas and thus lose, he lost the election anyway, but lose even more. I mean, it's all right there in the open. It's the tragedy, the shocking thing, frankly, is that our media doesn't report on it this way.
4: Right.
5: The media tries to pretend like, well, everybody's doing their best, and these Republicans, they're just concerned about the vote and the integrity. It's all BS. It's all voter suppression. I'm with you, John. I got to run, but thank you for the call. Excellent call.
4: Thank you very much,
5: Brian in Albuquerque, New Mexico. Hey, Brian, what's on your mind today?
6: I made this point in other venues. I forgot if I've said it on your show or not, but I think the reason we've slid into this political ditch with Donald Trump in the White House is because both parties have stopped enforcing the law, or we have very selective law enforcement. And if progressives really want to turn the page and take the country in a new direction, I think it'd be important if we review all of the mistakes and failures made by Bill Clinton and then the other neoliberals, plus all the other, pro-Wall Street Republicans, and all the lax regulation and all the other schemes that have gone on because it was politically expedient or they were bribed to with donations. And law enforcement is very important. And when I hear progressives talk about that, there's too much emphasis on, letting people out of prison. But what about enforcing laws in the business world, on laws and on Wall Street, on Sherman Antitrust, and immigration? This is all going to be very, very important. If Congress gets – or Democrats get back Congress, you're still going to have Trump or J.D. Vance in the White House for 2 years of constant squabbling and idiocy.
5: Right.
6: So why not use this time to talk about why we're in this mess? Because both parties didn't enforce the law. I grew up in Chicagoland. I know there's a lot of bad, scummy Democrats that are just interested in making money, like Bob Menendez, for instance, from New Jersey.
5: Mm-hmm.
6: And
5: he's now
6: if
5: in
6: we
5: prison.
6: Want to change, we want to, right. And if we want things to change, You know, I think we citizens have to change. We have to start paying attention to who represents us in Congress. Way too many Americans have no idea. And that is a big problem.
5: Yeah. And part of that is our media, too, Brian. You know, our media, you know, has some massive percentage. I was going to say 90%, but I don't know the actual percentage. But some massive amount of our media is now owned by right-wing billionaires. I mean, it just—
6: Right, and they're lazy. They're lazy, and they want simple, short stories.
5: And they're greedy.
6: Now, I've made the realization. I grew up with the evening news habit from my days as a child watching the Vietnam War. And now our new our corporate TV media is just curated videos.
5: Yeah.
6: It's just showing you videos. It's all it does.
5: I know.
6: With a pretty host.
5: Yeah. Yeah, Brian, I got to run, but, you know, spot on. Spot on. Thank you very much.
6: Take care.
5: Great rant. 45 minutes past the hour.
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5: 45 minutes past the hour. I'll be right back with more of your calls. Stick around.

0: And welcome back, Larry, in Fayetteville, North Carolina. Hey, Larry, what's on your mind today?
1: Yes, Tom. I was just thinking of a strategy that I feel would counter the democracy that we are trying to keep from the Republic land. And we need to fight fire with fire. And what I mean by that is we need to give them a little bit of their own medicine. People that's in the government and different parts of our government that have not been overtaken by these Confederates, they need to stay in place and agree with them, you know, act like, you know, when they come to them, yeah, that's fine. I mean, I think Mr. Trump is, what he said, everything is great. So when it comes down, just like John McCain did, when it comes down to the main vote, when things need to really count, they need to change. They need to be deceptive. Give them a little of their deception back to them, because that's what they do.
0: Yeah.
1: And if we keep going like it is, they're going to holler out all of the Democratic lovers, and we're not going to have nothing but Confederates and Trump lovers, and we'll really be in trouble.
0: Yeah. I like your Republic
1: what you thought
0: plans.
1: About it. Yeah,
0: I love your reinvention of the name Republican to Republic Clans.
1: yeah.
0: You know, because that's really, I mean, the Klan has found a home in the GOP. There's a group of literal Klan guys down in Florida who are promoting. In fact, here's the story. This is from Raw Story Today by Jordan Green. Republican groups with white power ties openly plot infiltration of Florida government. They call it the American Restoration Coalition. And they've got this white Christian fitness crew. They've got paramilitary groups. They've got fight clubs. They've got gyms. They're all about, you know, we're the tough white guys, and we're going to go out, we're going to take it on. And it's just the Klan. It's just a bunch of pathetic, scared white guys who can't make it in the world and want to blame black people for their own failures. I mean, that's the bottom line essence of the whole thing. Larry, thank you.
1: So, Tom, how will we get that message out to the powers that be? You know, guys that's smarter than I am that can communicate better. Well, we can get this going. You know.
0: Well, you know, I'm doing what I can here every day and writing over on Substack. I encourage people to take not just my writings, but, you know, anybody else's writings who's openly advocating for democracy and against the fascism that's rising in the GOP, and just share that information with everybody you know. You know, if you've got 30, 40 people on your email list, you know, or in your contacts that you can send stuff to. Take articles that are meaningful, you know, share things on social media. You'll probably get shadow banned like I've been. You know, it's amazing. I've got like, a couple hundred thousand followers on Twitter. But I posted one of my stories there last week and I got 4 responses. It's like, you know, nobody saw it because the algorithm is suppressing anybody who's a liberal. So, you know, we've got to do it ourselves, you know, using our email boxes and meetings and the folks you talk to at church or in the grocery store, you know, like Norma from down south is like her walking and talking where she brings literature in her purse and meets people in the supermarket and hands it out to them. So there's a lot of ways to do it.
1: Don't you think that strategy would work though, Tom?
0: Yeah, I do. We need to get on it.
1: All right.
0: Larry, thank you. Well said.
1: Okay.
0: 49 minutes past the hour. I'll be right back.

Hey, thanks so much for sharing our program and for reaching out to our stations and sponsors and letting them know that you're listening. It really means a lot to us. So between his tax cuts and crashing the debt ceiling and shifting billions of Treasury dollars into crypto and tariffs and all this other stuff, Trump is threatening to crash our economy. And he doesn't seem to be particularly worried about that. Why would that be? Well, first off, economic disasters are great excuses to cut taxes. Both Reagan and George W. Bush used recessions as their excuse to stimulate the economy by cutting trillions from the taxes of billionaires. Secondly, economic crises increase the tolerance for strongman governments. Hitler rode to power in Europe based on the Great Depression. And third, billionaires make a fortune when there's a market crash because they can buy all the stock that average people are trying to unload from their 401ks to pay the damn rent. There's a whole article about this that lays the whole thing out over at HartmanReport.com. It's titled "Crashing the Economy: Trump's Blueprint for Power and Profit." Check it out.

0: mission. My daughter never should. A man's name on the paper to say that she was good. We fought our way from silence. We kicked down every door. Now the men who missed that power are coming back for more. The men who want to sign for you.
1: Welcome back. Picking up your calls here, 52 minutes past the hour. Dan in Reno, Nevada. Hey, Dan, what's up?
2: How you doing, sir?
1: Good. What's on your mind?
2: Well, so I've been watching a lot of YouTube, and it's starting to get plagued with the propaganda ads again.
1: Mm-hmm.
2: So right now, the propaganda ads for Nevada, question 7, voter ID.
1: Mm-hmm.
2: There is already, when you go to the polls, that's how they identify you. They give you a slip.
1: Mm-hmm.
2: They mark you off.
1: Right.
2: That's it's already there.
1: Yeah.
2: Now, we just currently, 4 years ago, real IDs were the big thing. Mm-hmm. Where you had to go back in and provide a certified birth certificate. And I forgot what other forms.
1: Yeah, but then, or a passport.
2: Yeah, there you go. And then in Nevada, you have to add in, they require 2 bills, 2 like utility bills.
1: All right, prove
2: to
1: your
2: validate
1: residency.
2: Your residency. Yeah. Yes. So all that's already there.
1: Mm-hmm.
2: That they keep coming back around. This is a stupid tax.
1: Right. Well, first they make it hard to register to vote. But now you've got a whole bunch of people who jumped through all those hoops to register to vote. So now they want to make it so that you have to jump through all those hoops every time you vote also. And this is all, yes. Just an attempt to suppress the vote. It's just real simple, Dan. They don't want people to vote. Republicans don't want people to vote because when large numbers of people vote, Republicans lose.
2: What I'm trying to bring across is the propaganda that's out there that these people cannot.
1: Yeah, they're pushing this stuff.
2: They got to stop.
1: Yeah. Well, yeah. this is your billionaire dollars at work, you know?
2: Well, I agree. So California Proposition 40, the billionaire tax,
1: mm-hmm.
2: It's also what you call a lot of propaganda going out on Proposition 41 and 42, which are the poison pills.
1: Right. They would neutralize 40. Yeah. Yeah. You're right.
2: There you go.
1: Yep.
2: Just someone earlier mentioned it. And then my last thing is communism to socialism. So socialism gives us our schools, gives us our fire department, gives us the police force. We all contribute to have those resources.
1: Yeah, and things like Social resources. Security and Medicare. Yeah, absolutely.
2: Yes, sir. Yes, sir. Now, communism is what's happening now, where they're trying to consolidate all power to one mad, delusional child.
1: In the White House.
2: And then...
1: Yep.
2: There you go. And then now we have Gestapo agents in our street beating citizens, what do you call it, disappearing people. We got concentration camps. None of this has been agreed upon by the people or by those people, cowards, in Congress that are supposed to be standing up for us.
1: Yeah. Well, that's why I think accountability is coming. Dan, your rants are spot on, and thank you. It's a great public service announcement to share that information. Thank you. Doug in Portland. Hey, Doug, thanks for listening to X-Ray FM. What's up?
3: Hi, Tom. I hope this is a timely message and a timely question, because I've been listening for a while now, and I've heard talk of authoritarianism mm-hmm. just in the last hour with you, and Romania, and getting the word out, and communism. And here's my question. I want to engage in this sort of a little experiment. It's if you and I are working on a marketing campaign together, because I just had a thought for trying to get the message out. And it's based on a conversation I had with a neighbor who is from Romania, and he's been here a long time, 30 or 40 years. He's an electrical engineer. And his message was, be really careful, Americans. You don't know what you're dealing with here. Mm. It was ugly. And my question to you as a marketing person is, wouldn't it be effective to get 10 or 20 or 30 interviews like that, even if they were...
1: You mean people talking about what life was like under Ceausescu?
3: Or other authoritarian regimes, Romania, Bulgaria, could be Korea, people who fled authoritarian places, and particularly people who neither are at the high end, like chemical engineers.
1: No, I get it, Doug. The problem is most Americans don't recognize that this is authoritarianism. You know, we haven't studied civics since the Reagan era.
3: I need like you and your audience. I mean, I desperately want to get the word out that we don't have to look over there for the authoritarianism and communism, or even to Antifa, whatever the heck that is, not a real thing. It's happening in the White House. It's happening in this administration. We all see it. How can we, these people see it? And that's what he was telling me.
1: And it's happening in the Duma, in you know, what we call Congress. But, you know, I think Trump refers to it as the Duma because, you know,
3: I wish there was a way to get it out and make it a compelling, short, punchy message.
1: I'm with you. Well, Doug, let me ponder that. I'll take it under advisement, as I say. Doug, thank you for the call. Great idea. Great idea. We're hitting the end of the hour. Dr. Bandy Lee is going to come drop by with us, and hopefully we can get her to stick around for a half hour and have an in-depth conversation about Trump contagion.
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5: Years ago, when I announced that I was leaving my job as editor of the Texas Observer to run for political office, I had to admit that going into politics is the only downward career move one can take from journalism. But being both a journalist and a politician does hone one's ability to detect the smell of BS. And we Americans are presently getting a noxious blast of that stench from our warmongering Department of Defense. The vast trillion-dollar Pentagon is the ultimate Big Brother bureaucracy, literally empowered to compel thousands of Americans to die in foolish military misadventures cooked up by political partisans and profiteering corporate contractors. That's why it's so alarming that Trump's Project 2025 autocrats are now rushing to slam an iron door of censorship on reporters trying to inform us commoners about the militaristic schemes and corporate fraud that comes from inside this government fortress. In the name of defending freedom, Trump's palace guards are banning media outlets that displease His Royal Highness. Also, Pretty Boy Pete, Trump's made-for-TV Pentagon honcho, has even decreed that reporters must be tightly monitored by military escorts while doing interviews, reviewing documents, and otherwise exercising the essential constitutional rights of our nation's free press. The good news is that rather than kowtowing to the autocrats, dozens of media organizations have told Pete to stuff it, choosing to do old-school outsider digging into this insider war machine. This is Jim Hightower saying, meanwhile, the Project 2025 authoritarians hail their clampdown on free press rights by touting their, quote, fresh relationship with what they call their new Pentagon press corps. Right, it's their partisan press corps, not ours.

The Supreme Court unleashes third country deportations. Republicans bury a probe of 9 slain Americans. Hegseth purges generals mid-war. ICE shooting story crumbles. Trump begs Europe for diesel, and Carol wins. Good morning. It's the Commonwealth Report, news for the public, not the powerful. You can follow us at commonwealthreport.news. The Supreme Court unleashes third country deportations as the UN warns of torture. In a one-page order Tuesday, the Supreme Court cleared Trump to resume shipping immigrants to countries they've never seen. The justices didn't rule on whether it's legal. They froze a lower court ruling that required notice and a chance to say, I could be tortured there. The 3 liberal justices dissented. Monday, 24 UN human rights experts begged America and 35 partner countries to stop. Quote, the harms caused by this U.S. government scheme are no longer hypothetical, they said. Monitors count on more than 25,000 people, sent to at least 29 countries, including South Sudan and the Central African Republic. Witnesses say 2 men dumped in Equatorial Guinea this month were bound, hooded, and beaten. Attorney General Todd Blanche called it entirely lawful. When a court lets government disappear people without a hearing, nobody's rights are safe. Why did Senate Republicans block a probe into 9 Americans who were killed? Monday night, more than 100 Israeli settlers stormed the West Bank village of Jalud. Israel's own high court had ordered the army to bring the Talud family home, the Tubasi family home. Instead, the mob blocked roads, burned tires, stoned soldiers, and torched the family's houses. The army gave up, and the world's press finally noticed. Then our Senate voted 47-51 against Chris Van Hollen's measure ordering the State Department to investigate the killings of at least 9 American citizens by settlers or Israeli forces since 2022. One was a 14-year-old from New Jersey. 50 Republicans voted no, joined by Democrat John Fetterman. Only Rand Paul crossed over. Quote, Republicans blocked us, but we won't stop until we get justice, said Chris Van Hollen. A government that won't ask who killed its own citizens has forgotten who it works for. Is Hegseth gutting the generals while America fights a war? Whiskey Pete is about to swing the axe again. Fox News and others report he'll announce a 20% cut in slots for generals and admirals today during his State of the Force address at Quantico in Virginia. It hits every rank from 1-star to 4. That doubles the 10% goal he set last year, and it lands 7 months into the war with Iran, after a long line of top officers have already quit or been pushed out. Hegseth says the brass is bloated. We won World War II with 7 4-star generals, he's argued, against 44 now. But a purge in wartime isn't reform. Officers swear an oath to the Constitution, not to one man. A military whose leaders are picked for loyalty instead of judgment is a danger to the republic it's supposed to defend. The big ICE lie about shooting a DoorDash driver in the back? Wilbur Garces Perez, a 28-year-old Venezuelan, was delivering DoorDash in North Austin on September 20th when an ICE officer shot him in the upper back. Prosecutors have charged him with assaulting a federal officer. He faces 20 years in prison. But the affidavit never interviews the shooter. It relies on a phone call where he told his partner that Garces tried to hit him with the car. The shooter wore no body camera. His partner had switched his off. A bystander's Facebook live stream, analyzed by CNN, appears to show the agent standing behind and beside the car as the shots ring out. 2 bullet holes mark the rear passenger window. These people must be trained to lie, wrote the Cato Institute's David Beer. When armed agents can shoot first and write the story afterward, we are all at risk. Why is Trump begging Europe to bail out his diesel disaster? Diesel recently topped $6 a gallon. The midterms are 5 weeks out, and the White House is asking Europe for help. Reuters reports Trump's team urged the European Union to drain its emergency diesel stockpiles to pull prices down. Energy Secretary Chris Wright scolded the allies. We urge every member country to fulfill its commitments, he said. EU Energy Chief Dan Jorgensen says they've discussed another release with the International Energy Agency, but nothing's decided. Trump's weighing a ban on American diesel exports, which would hammer those same Europeans. Tuesday's administration offered up to 40 million more barrels from our Strategic Petroleum Reserve. Prices exploded after America and Israel struck Iran on February 28th. Farmers and truckers are paying for it. Trump started this fire, and now he wants the neighbors to bring the water.
Trump quietly surrenders, and E. Jean Carroll keeps her $5.6 million. The man who never backs down just backed down. Trump has dropped his last challenge to the $5.6 million paid to writer E. Jean Carroll. He agreed to dismiss his appeal with prejudice, which means he can never bring it up again. He gave up trying to force her to hand the money back. A jury found in 2023 that he sexually abused Carroll in a Manhattan department store dressing room in the 1990s and then defamed her. The Supreme Court refused to hear him in June and again in August. It's time for him to do equity and pay the judgment, Judge Lewis Kaplan wrote in July. Trump's still asking the justice to erase a separate $83.3 million verdict. But on this one, a woman took on the most powerful man alive and won. And that's the way it is today, Wednesday, September 30th, 2026. I'm Tom Hartman. Hey, thanks so much for sharing our program and for reaching out to our stations and sponsors and letting them know that you're listening. It really means a lot to us.

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1: Hey, welcome to the third hour of our program. On the line with us is our old friend, Dr. Bandy Lee, a physician, of MD, a forensic psychiatrist and violence expert, president of the World Mental Health Coalition. Her latest book is The Psychology of Trump Contagion, an Existential Threat to American Democracy and All Humankind. Dr. Lee, it is always so nice to have you with us. Thank you for joining us today.
2: Always great to be here.
1: Thank you. I'd like to do a deep dive into your book here, if we can, and this whole idea of Trump contagion and the banality of evil and where it all comes from and how it spreads. Should we start by defining terms?
2: Absolutely. I came up with the phrase Trump contagion to cover generally the insidious emotional spread of basically of his symptoms, as happens with a severely mentally impaired person who is in a powerful, influential office. What happens is it's not that the normal people around him rein him in and get him to be less symptomatic, but rather the rest of the population that takes on his symptoms, the greater that there is exposure. And I took the term from psychosocial contagion that exists in the psychiatric and sociology literature. And I was referring to the banality of evil by how evil intent or guilty mind can also spread much more rapidly when there is mental pathology, much more so than either occurring alone.
1: Yeah, I was fascinated by your mentioning that you had seen how psychotic people or mentally ill people in institutional settings can actually spread their mental illness to people who otherwise didn't appear to be mentally ill. Other inmates, other patients, or even staff, people who work with them. I think many of us have had the experience at some point in our lives of working, of being in a workplace. I remember when I was a teenager, I got a job in a hamburger stand, Henry's Hamburgers in Lansing, Michigan, and I was like 15. And the guy who ran the place was an absolute tyrant. I mean, he was a complete ass. He treated everybody like crap. He hit on the girls. He was brutal. And the result of that was that we all started treating customers that way. I actually was in the back. I was just always flipping burgers, and I only worked there for a couple months. But what I got was this thing that I've always referred to as corporate culture, that it really is possible for an entire group of otherwise normal people to just go a little nuts because somebody in power over them is a little nuts. Is that the kind of thing you're talking about?
2: Yes, absolutely. That's how it manifests. But there's a deeper phenomenon that goes on, which is the subconscious mechanisms that are driven mostly by emotion. So when someone is severely symptomatic, even delusional, that usually means that there's a strong emotional drive to believe certain things. And I have seen even bizarre delusions spread among family members, among street gangs or prison blocks, the longer the exposure is. And of course, the drive to dominate, which is what you are describing through the tyrant boss. Mm-hmm. And mob bosses also exhibit this greatly because the followers wish to believe that they are part of something good, in fact, when in fact it's a criminal syndicate. And so they will wish to believe what their boss is propagating and what the boss may even delusionally believe in order to convince himself that what he is doing is good or at least powerful and dominant and therefore deserving to be the rule of the group, if not the territory or the nation.
1: Are we seeing this in Trump's royalist psychopathology? I mean, his idea that he's, I am the only king here. And all of these, I mean, I'm thinking of yesterday, Jack Smith's testimony, and the way that these Republicans were just crawling all over each other to try to make Smith look bad, you know, for daddy, for Trump, you know. So is that the sort of thing that you're talking about, or does it go way beyond that?
2: Absolutely. I mean, I think it goes far deeper than people generally believe, because we tend to be rational, conscious creatures who wish to believe that most of our thinking happens consciously. But in fact, brain sciences show that 95 to 98% of our mental processes are actually unconscious. And so I have tried to educate the public about Trump contagion, sometimes also called shared psychosis, and can manifest more dramatically in individual settings as folie à deux, trois, quatre, depending on the number of people involved, and folie à million, as coined by the social psychologist Eric Fromm, after the experience of Nazism. And what I've been trying to say is that this emotional contagion through Donald Trump is what has largely allowed for the spread of even the most extreme policies, the most what we would ordinarily not accept in terms of violence, the level of loyalty that he demands, even to Republican senators and others who would who had sworn themselves to abide by the Constitution, would rather sacrifice their careers and sacrifice their integrity in order to prove their loyalty to this one man. And how does that occur? Well, I have said that, well, we had warned since the beginning of the Trump presidency that the longer he stays in office, the greater the dangers will grow and eventually become uncontainable. And that is largely because of Trump contagion.
1: Is this...
2: And I have said that the second Trump election has been due to has been not through rational persuasion or choice, but through Trump contagion.
1: Mm-hmm. Yeah. Is this what happened in Nazi Germany to the Germans? Can you hear me?
2: Yes.
1: Oh, yeah, okay. There's apparently
2: and
1: there's a slight delay there.
2: Yeah.
1: Go ahead.
2: Oh, I think there's a bit of a internet connection problem. Shall we break for a moment?
1: No, I can hear you just fine.
2: Okay.
1: So please go ahead.
2: Okay, as long as it's working for you.
1: Yeah.
2: Yes, that is why we have tried to warn against the underlying psychological dynamics that had happened in Nazi Germany. It's not that they were a group of exceptionally monstrous individuals, or that even Adolf Hitler was a totally unknown kind of psychology, but rather these are known phenomena in the psychiatric and psychological world where we know how this occurs, how it transmogrifies in positions of power and large levels of exposure through mass media and social media, all the more so with the social media environment that we have, and that this was and still is preventable.
1: To what extent does this tie into changing social norms? I mean, there was a, you know, we had the Confederacy in the United States that actually declared war on the United States, had abandoned democracy, was rooted in slavery, white male supremacy, Christian supremacy, things that today we would look at and say, you know, these are symptoms of something being very, very wrong. And yet it was normal in the South, and sadly, in large parts of the South, still is. Where does pathology end and culture being dysfunctional, but, you know, still being culture, begin, or how do those two things interact?
2: Well, I think we can detect signs of mental pathology or disorder when things start to be self-destructive. No matter how people believe that these are the ideas that they espouse, we have seen with the Republican Party under Donald Trump how they have espoused extreme policies and extreme behavior, condoned extreme behavior to the point where, well, he's destroying the global order and destroying global peace, has launched perhaps the beginnings of World War III and the destruction of the global economy, and maybe heading toward global annihilation if we continue at this rate, which is why we have so tried to alert against one man's unfettered sole authority to launch nuclear weapons, still vested in Donald Trump's sole authority. And so we've come to the point where we're in a self-destructive, suicidal course. And this isn't simply political ideology. So how do you distinguish between normal ideology and disorder? Well, that's the responsibility of mental health experts. That is why we conscientiously decided to come forward at the very beginning of the Trump presidency. After he was elected, there was a group of psychiatrists, including my dear friend, Dr. Judith Herman, who wrote a letter to President Barack Obama stating that the president-elect needed to have rigorous neuropsychiatric examinations done on
1: Trump.
2: Assess his suitability.
1: Yeah, we've got to take just a very short break here. Dr. Bandy Lee is with us. Her website is bandyxlee.substack.com, and we will be right back. Stay tuned.
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1: Dr. Bandy X. Lee is with us. Stay tuned.

0: So, Dr. Lee, this growing authoritarianism or this tendency toward authoritarianism that we're seeing, you know, playing out here in the United States just undeniably, is also happening in France. It's happening in England. It's happening in Sweden. It's happening in Germany. We're seeing these things pop up all over the world. An awful lot of this is being driven by social media, like X, which is owned by Elon Musk, who himself seems to be an authoritarian. And a lot of the content seems to be coming out of Russia, literally hundreds of thousands of bot posts, maybe every day, maybe every week, but just massive numbers of them. Now very supportive of Republicans and Trump here in the United States, but also attacking democracy all around the world. What's your analysis of that, you know, independent of Trump? Or is because I think a lot of this started before Trump came along, and it's just been this trend for some time now.
1: Yes, that's also a part of Trump contagion. Mm. I have said that there are no national borders for Trump contagion, just as there are no physical barriers to the spread of his symptoms. All one needs are emotional bonds, and bonds can form even in spite of one's opposition to Donald Trump, because this is an insidious process that happens without our awareness, through emotions, through subconscious processes. And I actually had meant to quote to you Carl Jung, who said, "Indeed, it is becoming ever more obvious that it is not famine, not earthquakes, not microbes, not cancer, but man himself who is man's greatest danger to man, for the simple reason that there's no adequate protection against psychic epidemics, which are infinitely more devastating than the worst of natural catastrophes."
0: Wow.
1: So once
0: psychic
1: the mind
0: epidemics
1: is taken up. Yes. And I have been calling this a mental health pandemic, a pandemic that preceded the COVID-19 pandemic and vastly increased the number of deaths that were preventable and may have induced a pandemic in the first place.
0: Yeah.
1: He's the one who dismantled all the safeguards against epidemics becoming pandemics.
0: That's right. In his first weeks in office back in 2017, I have a little less than a minute before we have to take a real quick break. I've got to read an ad and then we'll come back for the conversation. But Marine Le Pen was doing this in France long before Donald Trump came along. Is this right-wing authoritarian worldview itself a pathology?
1: I would say so, because it comes from trauma. It comes from diminution of one's mental health, and it stunts development. The reason why one looks for an authoritarian figure, a parental figure, really, in a leader, is because those aspects have not been fully fulfilled at the appropriate developmental stage. So it's kind of a symbiosis between the leader who needs followers and operates on this hierarchical system of superior versus inferior.
0: Right.
1: And those who need an authoritarian figure to follow.
0: I get it. Dr. Bandy Lee is with us. Her Substack is bandyxlee.substack.com. We'll be back in 60 seconds. I have to read a commercial ad over. On the commercial side, you'll hear a promo here. We'll be right back.

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News for the public, not the powerful. Twice a day, we break down what matters to your life. Visit CommonwealthReport.news and join us today. Stay informed, stay empowered. So what do we call the really, really mind-bogglingly rich? You know, at the founding of the Republic, they were referred to as speculators or moneyed interest or aristocrats. In the years leading up to the Civil War, we called them the cotton lords and the plantation aristocracy. In the late 19th century, they were the robber barons. In the 1930s, FDR called them the economic royalists. But since the Reagan Revolution, we've just called them billionaires. And now, you know, some of them want to call themselves tech bros. Like, that's kind of a good thing, you know, like tech is positive and bros, you know, like Mark Zuckerberg saying we need more masculine energy in American business culture. So we need a new phrase. I would like to suggest the morbidly rich. Morbidly suggests unhealthy. And the vast riches that some of these people have is unhealthy to our democracy, particularly since five Republicans on the Supreme Court said that morbidly rich people can buy politicians. And it's unhealthy for them, too. So morbidly rich. There's an op-ed over at HartmanReport.com all about it. Check it out. Welcome back. Dr. Bandy Lee is with us for the half-hour

0: And under the danger circumstances, we felt that we needed to put out a statement. So I've joined forces with physicians of the International Physicians for the Prevention of Nuclear War, IPPNW, which won the Nobel Peace Prize in 1985 for educating the public on the dangers of nuclear war. So we put out a statement of how the unstable mental impairments in Donald Trump, coupled with his war powers and his access to the nuclear weapons, would place us in grave danger, and that he needed to be removed lawfully as soon as possible.
1: Yeah.
0: And urged Congress members to do so. They have entered it into the congressional record. My understanding is that dozens of senators were for it, they welcomed it, but no hearings have occurred yet because, in part because of the Trump contagion. Everyone is afraid. They are afraid in advance that he will retaliate against them, or his base will retaliate against them, which is precisely why he himself, Donald Trump himself, recognizing his influence on the public, has further spread the contagion.
1: Yeah, so we have a bunch of terrified legislators. We have judges increasingly who are being threatened. It's like there's no edges to this.
0: But the solution is understanding the true dynamics, that in fact you have to contain it like a contagion, like an epidemic. And so containment comes first. You can't wait for his MAGA base to agree to remove him. That will almost never occur as long as the contagion is continually
1: So
0: spreading.
1: we need.
0: But if you contain the spread, then they will turn around.
1: Yeah. In other words, we need impeachment or the 25th Amendment or both. Dr. Bandy Lee, it's always a pleasure talking with you. I always learn something. Thank you so much for dropping by.
0: Thank you for having me.
1: My pleasure. BandyXLee.substack.com. I'll be back with your calls on the other side of the break.
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1: Defending America from the weapons of mass deception. I'll be right back with your calls.

The Supreme Court unleashes third country deportations. Republicans bury a probe of 9 slain Americans. Hegseth purges generals mid-war. ICE shooting story crumbles. Trump begs Europe for diesel, and Carol wins. Good morning. It's the Commonwealth Report, news for the public, not the powerful. You can follow us at commonwealthreport.news. The Supreme Court unleashes third country deportations as the UN warns of torture. In a one-page order Tuesday, the Supreme Court cleared Trump to resume shipping immigrants to countries they've never seen. The justices didn't rule on whether it's legal. They froze a lower court ruling that required notice and a chance to say, I could be tortured there. The 3 liberal justices dissented. Monday, 24 UN human rights experts begged America and 35 partner countries to stop. Quote, the harms caused by this U.S. government scheme are no longer hypothetical, they said. Monitors count on more than 25,000 people, sent to at least 29 countries, including South Sudan and the Central African Republic. Witnesses say 2 men dumped in Equatorial Guinea this month were bound, hooded, and beaten. Attorney General Todd Blanche called it entirely lawful. When a court lets government disappear people without a hearing, nobody's rights are safe. Why did Senate Republicans block a probe into 9 Americans who were killed? Monday night, more than 100 Israeli settlers stormed the West Bank village of Jalud. Israel's own high court had ordered the army to bring the Talud family home, the Tubasi family home. Instead, the mob blocked roads, burned tires, stoned soldiers, and torched the family's houses. The army gave up, and the world's press finally noticed. Then our Senate voted 47-51 against Chris Van Hollen's measure ordering the State Department to investigate the killings of at least 9 American citizens by settlers or Israeli forces since 2022. One was a 14-year-old from New Jersey. 50 Republicans voted no, joined by Democrat John Fetterman. Only Rand Paul crossed over. Quote, Republicans blocked us, but we won't stop until we get justice, said Chris Van Hollen.

0: A government that won't ask who killed its own citizens has forgotten who it works for. Is Hegseth gutting the generals while America fights a war? Whiskey Pete is about to swing the axe again. Fox News and others report he'll announce a 20% cut in slots for generals and admirals today during his State of the Force address at Quantico in Virginia. It hits every rank from one star to four. That doubles the 10% goal he set last year, and it lands 7 months into the war with Iran, after a long line of top officers have already quit or been pushed out. Hegseth says the brass is bloated. We won World War II with 7 four-star generals, he's argued, against 44 now. But a purge in wartime isn't reform. Officers swear an oath to the Constitution, not to one man. A military whose leaders are picked for loyalty instead of judgment is a danger to the republic it's supposed to defend. The big ICE lie about shooting a DoorDash driver in the back? Wilbur Garces Perez, a 28-year-old Venezuelan, was delivering DoorDash in North Austin on September 20th when an ICE officer shot him in the upper back. Prosecutors have charged him with assaulting a federal officer. He faces 20 years in prison. But the affidavit never interviews the shooter. It relies on a phone call where he told his partner that Garces tried to hit him with the car. The shooter wore no body camera. His partner had switched his off. A bystander's Facebook live stream, analyzed by CNN, appears to show the agent standing behind and beside the car as the shots ring out. Two bullet holes mark the rear passenger window. These people must be trained to lie, wrote the Cato Institute's David Beer. When armed agents can shoot first and write the story afterward, we are all at risk. Why is Trump begging Europe to bail out his diesel disaster? Diesel recently topped $6 a gallon. The midterms are 5 weeks out, and the White House is asking Europe for help. Reuters reports Trump's team urged the European Union to drain its emergency diesel stockpiles to pull prices down. Energy Secretary Chris Wright scolded the allies. We urge every member country to fulfill its commitments, he said. EU Energy Chief Dan Jorgensen says they've discussed another release with the International Energy Agency, but nothing's decided. Trump's weighing a ban on American diesel exports, which would hammer those same Europeans. Tuesday's administration offered up to 40 million more barrels from our Strategic Petroleum Reserve. Prices exploded after America and Israel struck Iran on February 28th. Farmers and truckers are paying for it. Trump started this fire, and now he wants the neighbors to bring the water. Trump quietly surrenders, and E. Jean Carroll keeps her $5.6 million. The man who never backs down just backed down. Trump has dropped his last challenge to the $5.6 million paid to writer E. Jean Carroll. He agreed to dismiss his appeal with prejudice, which means he can never bring it up again. He gave up trying to force her to hand the money back. A jury found in 2023 that he sexually abused Carroll in a Manhattan department store dressing room in the 1990s and then defamed her. The Supreme Court refused to hear him in June and again in August. It's time for him to do equity and pay the judgment, Judge Lewis Kaplan wrote in July. Trump's still asking the justice to erase a separate $83.3 million verdict. But on this one, a woman took on the most powerful man alive and won. And that's the way it is today, Wednesday, September 30th, 2026. I'm Tom Hartman. Hey, thanks so much for sharing our program and for reaching out to our stations and sponsors and letting them know that you're listening. It really means a lot to us. Don't let billionaires shape your understanding of the world. The Hartman Report brings you powerful, independent insight, free, clear, direct, and uncompromising. Go to HartmanReport.com now and get the facts you deserve. So have you noticed that the Republicans are pretty much not talking about a constitutional convention anymore? They used to be gung-ho to rewrite the Constitution. You know, they wanted to put corporate personhood in there. They wanted to change it so that women can't vote. They wanted to do away with the election of senators, repeal the 17th Amendment, take us back to them being appointed by the states. They had all these weird—they wanted to outlaw labor unions— all these weird ideas, but they've stopped talking about it. I mean, they're still moving forward on it, but it's not Project 2025, for example. You know, their ultimate talking document does not have one single mention in it about a constitutional convention. Why would that be? Well, it's because the Supreme Court is doing their work for them.
1: I mean, you know, just they have overturned Article 2. They've overturned the first, fourth, ninth, and 14th Amendments. They've overturned Article 1, Section 7. All the details of this whole thing are over at HartmanReport.com. You got to check it out.
0: Five minutes past the hour. Welcome back. And picking up your calls here, David in Torrance, California. Hey, David, what's on your mind?
2: Yes, thank you for taking my call. A lot of young Democrats that I know, they are, of course, they are on the progressive side, and they are really afraid that they're going to be betrayed again by the corporate Democrats. I mean, as you know, I mean, this has happened time after time, even since FDR.
1: It's going to take a few election cycles to flush out the corporate Democrats and replace them with genuine progressives, but I think it's happening. I really do. I think the tide has turned.
2: I'm afraid that this may create some backlash among these younger Democrats. I mean, that's...
1: Oh, it already has. You've got young people who are just, you know, furious with people like Marie Perez or here in Washington, you know, in Vancouver, or John Fetterman in Pennsylvania. I mean, they're just like, you know, why are these people calling themselves Democrats and voting with Republicans and doing all this stuff, you know? And I get it. And occasionally, you know, they'll do the right thing. These are probably more exceptions than rules, but... you know, this is how politics works. We will get through this, and the answer to it is not despair or anger. It's getting involved. It's showing up at your local Democratic Party. It's working to get, you know, a better candidate in a primary, for example. Getting the issues before the Democratic Party by helping write their platform, those kind of things. And those are things that are available to you if you just show up. So that's step one, David. Mm-hmm. David, I got to move along, but thank you. Your points were well made. Pauline in Los Angeles. Hey, Pauline, what's on your mind today?
3: Hi there, Tom.
1: Hey.
3: Great show. I'm just kind of responding to some of the things you brought up last week when people were thinking up names, and the person who you were talking to earlier that brought up a name for the Republican Party, calling them the Republican Party.
1: Right.
3: And... I had wanted to call last week when you had brought it up as well, the Russian Party.
1: Russian Party?
3: Yes, Russians.
1: Interesting, yeah.
3: You know, because we have to start holding the Republican Party accountable, because they're the ones that are letting Trump be Putin's, what did you call it, his what did you call it earlier today? You know, he's an agent, basically, and everything he's doing is on them, and that's what you were talking about last week, how it's got to be linked to the Republicans, because
1: Putacons.
3: He couldn't do this without them. So Republicans, you've said before, but Russians, the Russian parties, because they are working for Putin.
1: Yeah, or the Putacons. How's that?
3: The Putacons also, whatever.
1: There's a bunch of options here.
3: Repeated, that, you know, they're cons. Yeah, they're con men, because he's a con man. Mm-hmm. And whatever he does has to be linked to them, because that's the only way he is able to accomplish this.
1: Yeah, I get it. Thank you, Pauline. Those are great ideas, great suggestions. Nice to hear from you. Thank you. Kim in Sarasota, Florida. Hey, Kim, what's on your mind today?
4: Hey, not a whole lot, except for they're going to squeeze a little bit more money out of us any way they can. I got a letter from the IRS. It's form number, and you might want to look it up, because the letter is totally different than the website.gov.
1: Mm-hmm.
4: I did track it. It's IRS notice CP321J as in Jack.
1: Mm-hmm.
4: Okay. What it is basically... There was a Save Credit Act passed in 2025 where the federal government matches your IRA up to 50%, right?
1: Yeah. This is a notice that tells you that you may be eligible for what's called the Savers Match.
4: Correct. You could. get if some bus were canning
1: up to
4: keeps going on, but it goes. I don't have an IRA. I'm way below the poverty limit. But if you go to TrumpIRA.gov, he can set you up with an IRA account. And what caught my eye on the letter, well, of course, you always open, IRS letters, just in case. But at the very bottom of this form is your full Social Security number.
1: Oh, really? That should not be printed and sent out.
4: Exactly. That's the main reason. So I tore that out, wadded it up, and threw it in the trash. That little piece of information that should not be on there at all.
1: Yeah.
4: So I'm thinking it's some kind of fishing expedition.
1: No, I think this is just the IRS doing what the law, requires or allows them to do.
4: Which is anything and everything.
1: Right. If you have an old-fashioned IRA, I don't think this applies to 401ks.
4: I don't.
1: Yeah. Okay. But if you did, then you could get up to $1,000 in kind of matching funds from the government, essentially, if you're low income.
4: Well, they're replacing the savers match. The savers credit, which was 25. To the new savers credit. But the savers match is the new one, replaces savers credit. So they're screwing with it starting in 2027, according to the government website. But on top of everything else, the name that they sent it to is a name I haven't used in over 10 years.
1: Oh, did you get married and change your name, or?
4: No, I added my maiden name, but it wouldn't all fit on my driver's license, so I had to change it back.
1: I see.
4: And they're using my first name, middle initial, maiden name, and my last name. And I haven't used that information for a decade. Yeah. And I've been collecting social since I was 62 for 10 years.
1: Well, they're probably pulling it off your Social Security data, but... That's fascinating. Kim,
4: But not even new stuff. This is so messed up. Yeah. But the fact that you could a live link to TrumpIRA.gov for a low-cost IRA, go there, he's sucking people dry.
1: Yeah, yeah. Now, that I don't know anything about, Trump IRA.
4: It's right here on .gov,
1: no,
4: IRS.gov.
1: I see it.
4: That's some crap.
1: Yeah, it is.
4: It
1: is pretty crazy. In fact, let me just.
4: It smells bad.
1: .gov.
4: It smells. Plus, all these people that get that, if it's not a notice saying you owe more money or you're getting more money back, people just throw it in the trash. But your Social Security is right there.
1: Yeah. Yeah, it's retirement security now within reach. TrumpIRA.gov is a new federal platform that connects working Americans with high-quality, low-cost individual retirement accounts, plus up to $1,000 a year in federal matching contributions.
4: He's selling IRAs.
1: Yeah, it's just another scam from Trump. Or another way of saying, hey, vote for Republicans and I'll make your life good. Fascinating stuff. Kim, thanks for calling and for giving me the heads up on that. I was unaware of it. I appreciate it. Elizabeth in Oakland, California. Hey, Elizabeth, what's on your mind today?
5: Hi. I wanted to share that on November 1st, there will be a mass march for Nolan Wales and a show of solidarity and to demand justice for him.
1: Who is Nolan Wales?
5: At 8 a.m. Huh?
1: Who is Nolan Wales?
5: Nolan Xavier Wales. He was the boy that went to Horn Island with three other boys, and he was the only one to return. And yet his phone was with them, and they concealed his phone from his parents. And it was said by the sheriff and by the district attorney that he drowned. Yet there is no water found in his lungs, no water in his.
1: And there was some concern
5: organs.
1: That this was a racially motivated murder, right?
5: Yes.
1: Yeah. Yeah. Now I know who you're talking about. Elizabeth, thank you. When and where is that? Real quick.
5: Okay, it's 8 o'clock, November 1st. It starts at Biloxi on the casino side, and then it ends
1: in Chicago.
5: At Ocean Springs.
1: In Oakland, I'm sorry.
5: Mississippi.
1: Oh, in Mississippi. Okay.
5: Yeah.
1: Okay, got it. All right, Elizabeth, thank you. Good luck with that, and keep us up to date. Thank you. Thank you for the call. I'll be right back.
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1: Picking up your calls here. I'll be right back with you.

0: And welcome back, Francis in Houston, Texas. Hey, Francis, what's on your mind today?
1: Hi, Tom.
0: Hey.
1: Well, what's on my mind is that I've been puzzled since, Trump flew all his airplanes and that big limousine over to Alaska. And, I'm hearing myself.
0: I don't know why, but you just keep going, Francis. It sounds fine on this end.
1: Well, what happened was that he flew to Alaska to meet with Putin. Mm-hmm. And what was that meeting about?
0: That's a good question. I think it was, Putin giving Trump his instructions for the next year. It was pretty disgusting.
1: That's what I thought.
0: The red carpet.
1: Because he got in the vehicle with the Putin. And for 30 minutes, they drove from point A to point B, and I know he gave a letter from Melania to Putin about taking care of kids or children or something. And I've been puzzled. What was that meeting about? What, that was millions of dollars to travel over there to Alaska to put a red carpet over there for the Putin guy.
0: Yeah.
1: So I'm disgusted with him.
0: Yeah, just before Putin came over, the Russian television, the commentators on their state-run television were talking about how I forget which president it was who bought Alaska from Russia, but, it was like back in the 19th century. But when that happened, basically, Russia got ripped off, that it was a bad deal for Russia. It was a scam, or there was some coercion involved or something like that. And Russia really should get Alaska back. And there was this whole thing for about 2 weeks in Russia about, Alaska's really ours and, we needed to get it back and all this kind of thing. And then Trump announces that he's meeting Putin in Alaska. And this was, I would argue that this was Putin's choice for his own domestic political audience. There's elections for the Duma that are going on, I think, in the next couple of weeks. And, it may well be that that's what was going on, that this was all about domestic politics.
1: Yeah, well, I wondered what that meeting was all about because nobody announced anything on it. If they did, I don't remember hearing anything. Yeah. But anyway, I'm so sick of him.
0: Trump fatigue.
1: I got all my friends prepared to go vote in November and see if we can do something because I've been on this earth a long, long time, and I have never been so upset in the past couple of years like I am now.
0: No, I totally get it. And Trump fatigue is a real thing. I mean, people are just checking out. They're saying, I'm not gonna go along with this crazy stuff anymore. And it's arguably a very, very good thing that they're saying and doing that. But it amazes me, Francis, how this one guy has been able to seize the consciousness of this country for the past 15 years, and how he had controlled the consciousness of New York City and the New York Post for 40 years before that. And he's basically a loser. It just continuously astonishes me. So.
1: And then I saw that poor man yesterday, Mr. Smith.
0: Jack Smith, yeah.
1: The lawyer, and they just ran after him so badly. And and that guy from Missouri, the representative from Missouri, made a big fool out of himself. What a horrible, stupid man.
0: Well, thankfully,
1: calling him a dirtbag.
0: Yeah, thankfully it blew up in their face. And I think dirtbag might be a reference to back in the days when people used to carry, have like basically outhouses, but I don't know. Francis, thank you for the call.

Hey, thanks so much for sharing our program and for reaching out to our stations and sponsors and letting them know that you're listening. It really means a lot to us. So MAGA Mike and the Republicans want a religious test for people running for public office. They want to know that you are sufficiently Christian to be worthy of being elected. Right. MAGA Mike is one of these seven mountain evangelicals. There are seven domains where these dominionists believe that we need to have religion completely take them over. Education, religion, family, business, government and military, arts and entertainment, and the media. Seriously. This is not what Jesus was preaching when he said, give unto Caesar what is Caesar and unto God what is God's. This is the opposite, in fact, of what Jesus was teaching. It's the opposite of Matthew 25, where Jesus said the only way to get to heaven is by feeding the hungry, healing the sick, helping the poor. This is counter-Christian, anti-Christian, in fact. In fact, I think you could say it is the Antichrist's work. There's a piece about it over at HartmanReport.com. Check it out.

Welcome back. 52 minutes past the hour. A couple of quick stories that I wanted to share with you. I was going to get into them earlier. In fact, I mentioned them at the opening of the show, and I've got a moment here. Ken Paxton, this is absolutely fascinating. Ken Paxton was at a fundraiser, and one of the people there, this was a private event, but somebody was recording it, and somebody who apparently doesn't like Ken Paxton. And, you know, Ken Paxton and a bunch of wealthy people. Ken Paxton, of course, I'm lacking an adjective. The guy who is the Texas Attorney General, who is running for the United States Senator against James Tallarico and has been impeached by his own party, has been attacked by his own wife, divorced for biblical grounds, you know, et cetera, et cetera. So anyhow, somebody asked him, do you feel like Donald Trump is a little bit of a drag? And this was right after Trump had his Trumpalooza, you know, Trumpapalooza thing in Texas. And Paxton says, and this is a verbatim quote, so to be honest with you, the numbers, when we did that convention, it dropped our numbers. Everybody's numbers dropped. Right now, yeah, not good. Three other people, the New York Times went looking for corroboration here, and three other people said, yep, I was there, and he said that. The event was hosted last Thursday by two Republican lobbyists, of course, in a conference room in Washington, D.C. They didn't respond to requests or comments. Then this is Jamie Harrison when this happened, when Ken Paxton did this. Jamie Harrison, the former chair of the Democratic National Committee, came out and said, the rats are abandoning the sinking ship. And I think, excuse me, pardon my sneeze. I think this is what's happening. And I've been saying this for some time. I've been, you know, since this spring, really, been getting this sense that the tide is turning, that people are sick and tired of having masked men killing people in our streets and terrorizing people. We've got a terror Gestapo running around. People are sick and tired of that. People are sick and tired of this administration openly breaking the law. People are concerned about the fact that our FBI has been purged of people. Our senior military has been purged of people. Our agencies that protect us from foreign attacks on our elections have been purged of people. That this is the kind of stuff that Donald Trump is doing, along with his lickspittles, that is exactly what a country hostile to the United States would want. And it makes you look at, you know, when Putin came over to Alaska so that Trump could roll out a red carpet and kiss his butt, or when Xi came to the United States and Trump had a red carpet rolled out and had American soldiers on their hands and knees picking lint off the carpet before Xi walked out of the airplane. I mean, you know, literally putting our soldiers on their hands and knees in front of Xi. That it makes you think that Xi and Putin are not coming over here to negotiate. They're not coming over here to work things out. They're not coming over here to reduce tensions in the world. They're coming over here to see how their investment is doing. You know, this guy that they own and the billionaires who are in on it with him, who are, you know, skeptical of democracy. Peter Thiel saying, you know, I've come to the conclusion that democracy and freedom are incompatible, or words to that effect. And I think this goes beyond, you know, rats jumping off a sinking ship. And the last story I want to share with you is Meta, you know, Mark Zuckerberg, the billionaire, has avoided, not just avoided billions of dollars in taxes, he's actually getting our tax dollars, billions of our tax dollars, given to his company by claiming that his data centers are experimental projects. You can get a federal tax credit. That's where the government actually gives you money. You get a federal tax credit for putting up experimental programs. This is a law that was passed back in the day to encourage, you know, companies to do new and innovative things. And so Zuckerberg is saying that the New York Times, by the way, is all over this today, saying that his data centers, these giant data centers, they're experimental. And he's gotten billions and billions of dollars in tax credits. It's incredible. Hey, thanks for being with us today. We'll be back tomorrow, same time, same place. In the meantime, don't forget, democracy is not a spectator sport. It requires all of us, and that includes you. So have a great afternoon. Get out there, get active, tag your it.
I will catch up with you tomorrow. Stay safe and get your exercise. Eat your veggies.

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1: George Orwell spoke bluntly about the nefarious nature of advertising, calling it, quote, the rattling of a stick inside a swill bucket. Even Orwell, though, would have been astonished by the cacophony of swill bucket advertising currently being blasted at Google, Meta, and other profiteering tech giants. What are they trying to sell? Pure hogwash. Having spent billions to develop artificial intelligence so humanoid robots can displace workers, the tech geniuses are now rushing to build thousands of vast computer data centers necessary to power their brave new AI world. Each center will suck up local water supplies, drastically raise people's utility bills, create monstrous industrial blight and pollution, and enthrone such autocratic thugs as Bezos, Musk, and Zuckerberg as absentee political bosses with domineering power over each locality. But the billionaires forgot something. You and me, we the people, are in open rebellion against this Orwellian future. With officials in multiple states and localities just saying hell no to the profiteers' invasive scams. Thus, the billionaire hucksters are frantically rattling their swill sticks. For example, Mark Zuckerberg, whose Meta Goliath already operates 26 massive data centers and is now spending $600 billion to plop more of them in our communities, has launched a multi-million dollar offensive to beat back local opponents. It's running BS television ads in state capital cities, financing political candidates to hype the data centers, deploying untold numbers of lobbyists to rig the rules against opponents, and hiring an army of, quote, community affairs agents to spread AI propaganda. This is Jim Hightower saying, they had the fat cats, but a groundswell of us alley cats has them on the run. To get involved, go to MediaJustice.org/tools.

The Supreme Court unleashes third country deportations. Republicans bury a probe of 9 slain Americans. Hegseth purges generals mid-war. ICE shooting story crumbles. Trump begs Europe for diesel, and Carol wins. Good morning. It's the Commonwealth Report, news for the public, not the powerful. You can follow us at commonwealthreport.news. The Supreme Court unleashes third country deportations as the UN warns of torture. In a one-page order Tuesday, the Supreme Court cleared Trump to resume shipping immigrants to countries they've never seen. The justices didn't rule on whether it's legal. They froze a lower court ruling that required notice and a chance to say, I could be tortured there. The 3 liberal justices dissented. Monday, 24 UN human rights experts begged America and 35 partner countries to stop. Quote, the harms caused by this U.S. government scheme are no longer hypothetical, they said. Monitors count on more than 25,000 people, sent to at least 29 countries, including South Sudan and the Central African Republic. Witnesses say 2 men dumped in Equatorial Guinea this month were bound, hooded, and beaten. Attorney General Todd Blanche called it entirely lawful. When a court lets government disappear people without a hearing, nobody's rights are safe. Why did Senate Republicans block a probe into 9 Americans who were killed? Monday night, more than 100 Israeli settlers stormed the West Bank village of Jalud. Israel's own high court had ordered the army to bring the Talud family home, the Tubasi family home. Instead, the mob blocked roads, burned tires, stoned soldiers, and torched the family's houses. The army gave up, and the world's press finally noticed. Then our Senate voted 47-51 against Chris Van Hollen's measure ordering the State Department to investigate the killings of at least 9 American citizens by settlers or Israeli forces since 2022. One was a 14-year-old from New Jersey. 50 Republicans voted no, joined by Democrat John Fetterman. Only Rand Paul crossed over. Quote, Republicans blocked us, but we won't stop until we get justice, said Chris Van Hollen. A government that won't ask who killed its own citizens has forgotten who it works for. Is Hegseth gutting the generals while America fights a war? Whiskey Pete is about to swing the axe again. Fox News and others report he'll announce a 20% cut in slots for generals and admirals today during his State of the Force address at Quantico in Virginia. It hits every rank from 1-star to 4. That doubles the 10% goal he set last year, and it lands 7 months into the war with Iran, after a long line of top officers have already quit or been pushed out. Hegseth says the brass is bloated. We won World War II with 7 4-star generals, he's argued, against 44 now. But a purge in wartime isn't reform. Officers swear an oath to the Constitution, not to one man. A military whose leaders are picked for loyalty instead of judgment is a danger to the republic it's supposed to defend. The big ICE lie about shooting a DoorDash driver in the back? Wilbur Garces Perez, a 28-year-old Venezuelan, was delivering DoorDash in North Austin on September 20th when an ICE officer shot him in the upper back. Prosecutors have charged him with assaulting a federal officer. He faces 20 years in prison. But the affidavit never interviews the shooter. It relies on a phone call where he told his partner that Garces tried to hit him with the car. The shooter wore no body camera. His partner had switched his off. A bystander's Facebook live stream, analyzed by CNN, appears to show the agent standing behind and beside the car as the shots ring out. 2 bullet holes mark the rear passenger window. These people must be trained to lie, wrote the Cato Institute's David Beer. When armed agents can shoot first and write the story afterward, we are all at risk. Why is Trump begging Europe to bail out his diesel disaster? Diesel recently topped $6 a gallon. The midterms are 5 weeks out, and the White House is asking Europe for help. Reuters reports Trump's team urged the European Union to drain its emergency diesel stockpiles to pull prices down. Energy Secretary Chris Wright scolded the allies. We urge every member country to fulfill its commitments, he said. EU Energy Chief Dan Jorgensen says they've discussed another release with the International Energy Agency, but nothing's decided. Trump's weighing a ban on American diesel exports, which would hammer those same Europeans. Tuesday's administration offered up to 40 million more barrels from our Strategic Petroleum Reserve. Prices exploded after America and Israel struck Iran on February 28th. Farmers and truckers are paying for it. Trump started this fire, and now he wants the neighbors to bring the water.
Trump quietly surrenders, and E. Jean Carroll keeps her $5.6 million. The man who never backs down just backed down. Trump has dropped his last challenge to the $5.6 million paid to writer E. Jean Carroll. He agreed to dismiss his appeal with prejudice, which means he can never bring it up again. He gave up trying to force her to hand the money back. A jury found in 2023 that he sexually abused Carroll in a Manhattan department store dressing room in the 1990s and then defamed her. The Supreme Court refused to hear him in June and again in August. It's time for him to do equity and pay the judgment, Judge Lewis Kaplan wrote in July. Trump's still asking the justice to erase a separate $83.3 million verdict. But on this one, a woman took on the most powerful man alive and won. And that's the way it is today, Wednesday, September 30th, 2026. I'm Tom Hartman. Hey, thanks so much for sharing our program and for reaching out to our stations and sponsors and letting them know that you're listening. It really means a lot to us.

0: This is the Tom Hartman Program.
1: Hey, Tom Hartman, Wednesday to you. In a little bit, Greg Palast is going to drop by. He's got a theory about how Ken Paxton is going to try to steal Texas. Also, is the final stage of a strongman's takeover turning the law against the people who defend it? I think so. And Donald Trump says U.S. tech bosses have agreed to self-regulation of AI risks. What could possibly go wrong? In the second hour of our program, Heidi Sigmund-Kuda, Betty Dangerous, is going to drop by about Trump's mass murder. Also, the impeachment calls are growing. As Democrats say, up to $20 million has been used for these illegal Trump ads. And Don Jr.'s ex-girlfriend threatens to destroy the governments of Romania and Greece, shocking Europe. In the third hour of our program, Dr. Bandy Lee is going to drop by. What is the Trump contagion? And when a rat like Ken Paxton jumps off the Trump sinking ship, you know there's a problem. My daily take today is based on Jack Smith's testimony yesterday. It's titled, The final stage of a strongman's takeover is turning the law against the people who defended that law. And watching yesterday's Senate Judiciary Committee meeting, it was like watching a group of made men in the mafia taking on some, you know, one of their own who had broken omerta and talked, right? I mean, it wasn't always this way. Right. There was a time when Republicans actually defended the idea of America being a democracy, even if Democrats had power. In November of 1934, the most decorated Marine in American history, Smedley Butler, Major General Smedley Butler, sat down in a House hearing room and described a plot where the DuPont brothers and others, you know, a bunch of oligarchs, were putting together an army of 500,000 men who were going to march on the White House and seize Franklin Roosevelt and replace him with a Secretary of General Affairs to run the country on behalf of the billionaires. Not one Republican. Now this was, you know, an effort to take out a Democratic president by a bunch of Republican activists and billionaires. Not one Republican on that committee stood up and defended their actions. Not one. None of them called General Butler a liar. To the contrary, they issued a report validating his claims. But yesterday morning, a few weeks short of 92 years later, Republicans on the Senate Judiciary Committee went after Jack Smith, the former special counsel who had indicted Trump, you know, for both trying to overthrow our government and for stealing our secrets and leaving them where his friends from Russia and China could easily get them. And we saw these absolutely obscene, things from Chuck Grassley and Ted Cruz and Eric Schmidt and John Kennedy. I mean, it was just crazy stuff. Smith didn't raise his voice. Instead, he read an opening statement. He said, "Our investigation developed proof beyond a reasonable doubt that Trump engaged in serious crimes against our nation." He said that he would prosecute any president who did this, regardless of their party, and he'd do it again. And said, you know, rather than accept his defeat, Trump engaged in a criminal scheme to overturn the results and prevent the lawful transfer of power, which is all true. I mean, it's demonstrably true. We all watched it with our own eyes. We saw the documents that he stole and put down at Mar-a-Lago. I mean, it's just the whole thing. It's all the Republican Party in 1934 was the party of men who had financed the plot against Roosevelt, but weren't willing to go along with it once it got exposed. Here now, we've got, I mean, Butler was a lifelong Republican. My dad was a lifelong Republican. He gave me a copy of Butler's book. He gave it to me and to my brother, who for a brief time back in the 70s was a Republican consultant. Butler's book was called War is a Racket. And Dad warned us about this. My Republican dad. So, you know, generations Republicans could despise a president's policies back then, but still respect the office, right? And those Republicans are apparently all gone. I mean, they've been purged along with Mitt Romney, Liz Cheney, Adam Kinzinger. The people who tried to hire Butler and end our government were outside the government. Now the people, the traitors, are inside our government, the people who are willing to go along with plans to destroy American democracy. It's sickening, you know, watching these guys try to pillory Jack Smith. It's just absolutely sickening. And, you know, this is how mob families work, right? Roy Cohn was the lawyer for all five of the mob families in New York City. And he was Trump's lawyer, and he taught Trump well. Mob families go after witnesses the same way that Todd Blanche is now investigating Jack Smith. Mob families reward their soldiers for doing their boss's dirty work. Trump pardoned 1,600, 1,500 people, and now they're getting jobs at ICE. Mob families require every made man to submit to public demonstrations of their loyalty to the mob boss, which is what Grassley and Cruz and Schmidt and Kennedy were doing yesterday morning. And not one of them disputed a single fact that Smith came to. They just came to make sure that their boss saw them sneer at him. You know, I wrote about this in Hidden History of American Oligarchy, what the DuPonts and the Morgans wanted in 1934. It took 90 years and a failed reality television host with a documented history of criminal fraud, rape, and mob connections, but now they finally got it. The oligarchs have got their mob boss in the White House. And, you know, like I said, not a single Republican contradicted Smith. So all that said, you know, now would be a good time if you got a Republican senator to call him up who was on the Judiciary Committee and call him up and let him know that you saw what they tried to do to Jack Smith and you're disgusted by it and support the Democrats who are on that committee speaking out. It's 12 and a half minutes past the hour. Greg Palas will be with us in just about 5 minutes. Stick around. We'll be right back with the great Greg Palas. It is 12 and a half minutes past the hour. It's the Tom Hartman Program. Defending America from the weapons of mass deception.
0: This is the Tom Hartman Program.
1: On the other side of this break, we'll bring Greg Palas in, so stick around. 13 minutes past the hour.

0: and welcome back. Sue in Belmont, Michigan. Hey, Sue, what's on your mind today?
1: I want to make a public service announcement to all Michigan voters. I just got my absentee ballot.
0: Mm-hmm.
1: I filled it out, as usual, for the Democrats. And the proposals was something I needed to be more careful about. There's a proposal for a millage for corrections and detention centers.
0: Mm-hmm.
1: And I said yes on that. So I went back and got another ballot. You know, told them I spoiled my ballot. So I was able to do that. So I don't want my money paying for detention centers. That the Republicans pushed that through as one proposal, and they need to be two separate millages.
0: That's
1: then
0: interesting.
1: The other thing
0: was that like detention centers for immigrants or just?
1: Probably. What are detention centers in Michigan except that?
0: Yeah.
1: The other thing, other proposals, there's a proposal that needs to be voted no, and that's for a constitutional convention.
0: Mm.
1: And the other one needs to be voted yes. On proposal two, to get money out of politics.
0: Mm-hmm. Yeah, sounds like a plan. How are the candidates who are on the ballot? I know your Senate race, you've got Abdul El-Sayed, who is running against Mike Rogers.
1: Yeah, Jocelyn Benson is running for governor.
0: Mm-hmm. She's
1: governor
0: the former
1: Whitmer's,
0: Secretary of State, right? Or is she the Attorney General?
1: You know, former Senate Secretary of State.
0: Yeah,
1: and the one
0: she's
1: who's
0: been on this program.
1: Running in her place is Gilchrist.
0: Oh, Garland.
1: He was.
0: Garland's an old friend of mine.
1: Yeah. And
0: he's been on the program, too.
1: Yeah, there's another one. Trying to think of her name. Some people, she's a Dem that some people aren't as crazy about. I'm trying to think of her name. I can't think of it. Anyway, I basically voted for all Dems.
0: Isn't it nice being able to vote at home and look up the obscure judges and things like that?
1: Absolutely. I love it because, you know, and then if there was something that I had trouble with, I'd just go online and see what I can find out.
0: Yeah, exactly.
1: So,
0: Republicans have to have figured this out, Sue, you know, that it's convenient to vote from home. I mean, Utah is one of the six states where it's all pretty much mail-in balloting, you know, so you would think that. But Trump, I think he's still operating on the 2000, you know, during COVID, the Democrats were less likely to show up in public places and the Republicans were more likely not to take COVID seriously, which is why so many of them died.
1: Right.
0: I'm not sure that pattern holds anymore. I'm thinking that there's probably just as many Republicans voting by mail as there are Democrats.
1: Yeah. And I actually don't put it in the mailbox. Mm-hmm. I actually went down to my township office to do this because...
0: Oh, good on you.
1: In order to get a new ballot, I had to do that. But
0: make
1: sure that people get those proposals right.
0: Okay.
1: No.
0: There you go.
1: No.
0: Sue, thank you very much for the call. We'll be back on the other side of this break with Greg Palast.

Tired of news that protects the powerful? Get reporting with a backbone at the Commonwealth Report. News for the public, not the powerful. 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So former BBC reporter Greg Palast actually did the math. He got data from government sources, entirely government sources, federal and state, and found that voter suppression, people being ripped off the voting rolls or having their votes challenged in a way that prevents them from being counted, even though 100% of them were legal voters, prevented at least 3.5 million and arguably 4.2 million people from voting in the 2024 election. And looking at the math and looking at the states and looking at whose vote got suppressed, which was wildly, mostly black people, Palast concluded just explicitly that if not for the mass purge of voters of color, if not for the mass disqualification of provisional ballots, Harris would have won. The piece is Trump Lost, Vote Suppression Won, over at HartmanReport.com. Check it out.

0: back 20 minutes past the hour. On the line with us, our buddy Greg Palast, the investigative reporter of The Guardian, The New York Times, BBC, author of The Best Democracy Money Can Buy, Greg Palast Investigates.substack.com, GregPalast.com, Greg Palast over on Blue Sky, P-A-L-A-S-T. Hey, Greg, welcome back. It's always great having you with us. You wrote a piece called How Paxton Will Steal Texas. What the hell?
1: Yes. Well, it's a no joke. Remember that Talarico, his opponent, is cleaning up on the money side 13 to 1 against Paxton. People are very, very unhappy with Trump. And Paxton, of course, was convicted. He was impeached, but he wasn't removed from office for corruption. And by the way, the deciding vote was his own wife, who then divorced him. But
0: I didn't know
1: the money and the divorce aside, this guy was, if not for him, Trump would have lost Texas. He said so himself. He went on the Steve Bannon program. Now, understand, this guy is the Attorney General of Texas. He's in charge of protecting the vote. Or on the other hand, it's like the mafia has taken over the voting police. He used his power to knock out possibly a million black votes by his own statement in Houston, Texas. Now, understand, people think that the city with the highest black population may be Chicago or Washington, something like that. It's Houston, Texas, by far. 2.4 million voters in Houston, which is Harris County. We're about to be sent 2.4 million ballots during COVID for to mail in their votes so they wouldn't have to die while waiting in line. Again, these are overwhelmingly black voters, and the majority of the rest are Hispanic voters. Ken Paxton, as Attorney General, boasted that he went to court and was able to stop the mailing of the 2.5 million ballots to legitimate voters. And he said if he hadn't done that, remember, Texas is not a red state. It's a redneck state, but people have it wrong. If you let people vote, it's just like Georgia. You let people vote, and it's a blue state. Mm-hmm. It's had some of those progressive senators I'm sure you're old enough, Tom, to remember Senator Yarbrough and others.
0: Oh, yeah. And Senator Johnson.
1: Lyndon Johnson, Mr. New New Deal.
0: Yeah.
1: So have to understand, if you can stop the black vote in Houston, which either likes to vote by mail or vote early, that's the only way you can win Texas. And Bannon Paxton went on the Steve Bannon show and boasted, if I hadn't stopped those voters, it means black voters, if I hadn't stopped those 2.5 million voters from getting their ballots, Trump would have lost Texas. Think about that, Texas. Right.
0: And he would have lost the
1: White House.
0: So
1: now you've got this fight to the death Senate race. And he's going to use that game again. Now, I have to tell you, I it's a chessboard. I've talked to the guy on the other side of the chessboard. His name is Rodney Ellis. He's the first African-American commissioner of Harris County, which is Houston. So, for example, 2020, every time they try to block Houston voters, he tries to come up with a counter move. For example, African-Americans count heavily, especially in Georgia, Texas, other places, Arizona, on using Dropbox so they don't have to wait in lines for 5 hours. So they need the drop boxes. That was cut out by the state of Texas. So what Commissioner Ellis did was create drive-throughs. You can come through with your car. Mm. You're still voting, but instead of stopping, getting out for the drop box, you go to a kiosk. And this was 24/7. Well, they have blocked that one for sure.
0: Geez.
1: It made mail-in balloting almost impossible. Now you have to understand, there's a vital reason. I think you were saying it before in your commentary. Hey, it's just more convenient and intelligent to vote from home. Mm-hmm. There's no reason not to. It makes a lot of sense. But when I was in Dayton, it was a 5-hour line to vote. This was November when it was freezing. People were outside in the parking lot waiting 5 hours. I go to the white suburbs of Toledo. There's not only no line, but there are coffee and cookies for anyone who shows up. There were more

0: Yaqui Reservation. And you'll see this in our, you know, I've got this series about what I call the Ku Klux Klanning of the vote. It's called Save Your Vote, Jim Crow Reloaded. And, you know, and there we explain this massive attack on, like, on voters, especially.
1: And that's a saveyourvote.org.
0: Saveyourvote.org.
1: And Greg, I just have 1 minute left before we hit a hard break here. Do you really think that Ken Paxton is going to be able to pull this off, that he's going to be able to suppress enough votes, particularly in Houston, to actually win an election?
0: Tom, he's
1: already done it. I get that.
0: 1.1 million people. He's stopping the black mail-in vote. Mm-hmm. He's closing off early voting, using every trick in the book. Now, here's the thing. You know, the vote thieves can't steal all the votes all the time, but this is vote suppression that we haven't seen since the Jim Crow days before the 1965 Voting Rights Act, which is, you know, basically, if you had a real Justice Department, Ken Paxton would be in handcuffs, not just for his corruption, but for what he's done to your right to vote. We have laws against this. But, you know, I don't know how it's going to shake out.
1: SaveYourVote.org. Check it out. The great Greg Palast. Greg, thanks again for dropping by. It's going to be real interesting to see how this shakes out. Indeed. 27 minutes past the hour. I'll be back with your calls on the other side of the break. Stay tuned.
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1: Exposing the conservative. I'll be right back.

The Supreme Court unleashes third country deportations. Republicans bury a probe of 9 slain Americans. Hegseth purges generals mid-war. ICE shooting story crumbles. Trump begs Europe for diesel, and Carol wins. Good morning. It's the Commonwealth Report, news for the public, not the powerful. You can follow us at commonwealthreport.news. The Supreme Court unleashes third country deportations as the UN warns of torture. In a one-page order Tuesday, the Supreme Court cleared Trump to resume shipping immigrants to countries they've never seen. The justices didn't rule on whether it's legal. They froze a lower court ruling that required notice and a chance to say, I could be tortured there. The 3 liberal justices dissented. Monday, 2 dozen UN human rights experts begged America and 35 partner countries to stop. Quote, the harms caused by this U.S. government scheme are no longer hypothetical, they said. Monitors count on more than 25,000 people, sent to at least 29 countries, including South Sudan and the Central African Republic. Witnesses say 2 men dumped in Equatorial Guinea this month were bound, hooded, and beaten. Attorney General Todd Blanche called it entirely lawful. When a court lets government disappear people without a hearing, nobody's rights are safe. Why did Senate Republicans block a probe into 9 Americans who were killed? Monday night, more than 100 Israeli settlers stormed the West Bank village of Jalud. Israel's own high court had ordered the army to bring the Talud family home, the Tubasi family home. Instead, the mob blocked roads, burned tires, stoned soldiers, and torched the family's houses. The army gave up, and the world's press finally noticed. Then our Senate voted 47-51 against Chris Van Hollen's measure ordering the State Department to investigate the killings of at least 9 American citizens by settlers or Israeli forces since 2022. One was a 14-year-old from New Jersey. 50 Republicans voted no, joined by Democrat John Fetterman. Only Rand Paul crossed over. Quote, Republicans blocked us, but we won't stop until we get justice, said Chris Van Hollen. A government that won't ask who killed its own citizens has forgotten who it works for. Is Hegseth gutting the generals while America fights a war? Whiskey Pete is about to swing the axe again. Fox News and others report he'll announce a 20% cut in slots for generals and admirals today during his State of the Force address at Quantico in Virginia. It hits every rank from 1-star to 4. That doubles the 10% goal he set last year, and it lands 7 months into the war with Iran, after a long line of top officers have already quit or been pushed out. Hegseth says,

is the brass is bloated. We won World War II with 7 4-star generals, he's argued, against 44 now. But a purge in wartime isn't reform. Officers swear an oath to the Constitution, not to one man. A military whose leaders are picked for loyalty instead of judgment is a danger to the republic it's supposed to defend. The big ICE lie about shooting a DoorDash driver in the back? Wilbur Garces Perez, a 28-year-old Venezuelan, was delivering DoorDash in North Austin on September 20th when an ICE officer shot him in the upper back. Prosecutors have charged him with assaulting a federal officer. He faces 20 years in prison. But the affidavit never interviews the shooter. It relies on a phone call where he told his partner that Garces tried to hit him with the car. The shooter wore no body camera. His partner had switched his off. A bystander's Facebook live stream, analyzed by CNN, appears to show the agent standing behind and beside the car as the shots ring out. Two bullet holes mark the rear passenger window. These people must be trained to lie, wrote the Cato Institute's David Beer. When armed agents can shoot first and write the story afterward, we are all at risk. Why is Trump begging Europe to bail out his diesel disaster? Diesel recently topped $6 a gallon. The midterms are 5 weeks out, and the White House is asking Europe for help. Reuters reports Trump's team urged the European Union to drain its emergency diesel stockpiles to pull prices down. Energy Secretary Chris Wright scolded the allies. We urge every member country to fulfill its commitments, he said. EU Energy Chief Dan Jorgensen says they've discussed another release with the International Energy Agency, but nothing's decided. Trump's weighing a ban on American diesel exports, which would hammer those same Europeans. Tuesday's administration offered up to 40 million more barrels from our strategic petroleum reserve. Prices exploded after America and Israel struck Iran on February 28th. Farmers and truckers are paying for it. Trump started this fire, and now he wants the neighbors to bring the water. Trump quietly surrenders, and E. Jean Carroll keeps her $5.6 million. The man who never backs down just backed down. Trump has dropped his last challenge to the $5.6 million paid to writer E. Jean Carroll. He agreed to dismiss his appeal with prejudice, which means he can never bring it up again. He gave up trying to force her to hand the money back. A jury found in 2023 that he sexually abused Carroll in a Manhattan department store dressing room in the 1990s and then defamed her. The Supreme Court refused to hear him in June and again in August. It's time for him to do equity and pay the judgment, Judge Lewis Kaplan wrote in July. Trump's still asking the justice to erase a separate $83.3 million verdict. But on this one, a woman took on the most powerful man alive and won. And that's the way it is today, Wednesday, September 30th, 2026. I'm Tom Hartman. Hey, thanks so much for sharing our program and for reaching out to our stations and sponsors and letting them know that you're listening. It really means a lot to us. 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

0: Welcome back. 35 minutes past the hour. So Trump yesterday, he had a bunch of billionaires, tech billionaires, over to the White House for a nice lunch. Elon Musk, Jeff Bezos, Mark Zuckerberg, you know, the whole crew. And, you know, they don't want to be regulated. No industry, well, there are exceptions, obviously, but generally speaking, billionaires don't like being regulated. They think that they're the smartest people in the room, they're the gods of our day, and they should be able to do whatever the hell they want. And that's basically what Trump said. In fact, they all started referring to AI as superintelligence, SI, instead of AI. This is their way of kissing Trump's ass, the same way that yesterday we saw, you know, Eric Schmidt and John Kennedy and all these other Republicans kissing Trump's ass by going after Jack Smith. It's pathetic. And in this case, it's actually dangerous. And, you know, Trump was making snide remarks to the guy who's the head of Anthropic, who's been warning about this. And I don't know, this seems to me like a pivotal moment. So anyhow, what's on your mind? Let's pick up some calls here. We got some open lines. Paul in Ambler, Pennsylvania. Hey, Paul, what's up?
1: Tom, I wanted to talk about what I think is an emerging threat from Donald Trump in his years in office. It's a criminogenic environment. And from the social sciences, for those that are not familiar with this term, it is the environment, the social environment, that is the genesis for crime, all kinds of crime. Donald Trump isn't the cause of a criminogenic environment. He's the apex arising out of one. What you have is a man who was investigated, prosecuted, and convicted in numerous places and let go, including, 35 felonies? If you allow people to brazenly break the law from the highest levels of society to the lowest levels of society, everyone who had any kind of impulse control could throw it out the window because they either can hire a lawyer and get scot-free, or they could get convicted and just be a guy with a bad reputation and still go on to make billions.
0: Yeah.
1: A criminogenic environment is spreading. In Philadelphia, you can look it up on the internet, House of Horrors. They found a house with a million video images of pornography, violent torture, and two cases which appear to be murder. Seven missing women have been identified from that trove of information, and there's dozens upon dozens, I believe, up to 60 other missing persons, all women. They were plucked out of the Kensington neighborhood in Philadelphia. And I've talked about this place before, and it's probably well known to some of your listeners. The worst open-air drug environment in the United States, and probably in all of North America. What goes on there isn't just drug dealing or crime or the drug addicts going up and down the street. People live there. 20 years ago, a little 9-year-old girl playing in front of her house in Kensington was grabbed by the guy who owned this house. He's died, I think, a year or two ago. His son was caught, and this is what unleashed this investigation. 20 years ago, as a 9-year-old girl, that man was arrested for trying to drag her into his truck, arrested by the police, taken to trial. There was some sort of mistrial or something. They wanted to retry him. They could, because the little girl was so terrified. She says, I thought this guy was like the devil who was going to kill me. So they couldn't retry him. And he went on for another 20 years doing God knows how much damage to the city of Philadelphia, all because a criminogenic environment in a drug-addled neighborhood was allowed to persist for decades. And Donald Trump, with his goofball Democratic senator enablers, whoever that woman was, who says, I don't want to have a conflict with Donald Trump. I want to get back to work. Well, I've got news for all the senators who are Democrats. You haven't been doing a goddamn thing in the last 40 years, and you've let Donald Trump go wild, and you've done nothing about it. If we don't try him, his family, and countless hundreds, if not thousands of people in the Pentagon, in the CIA, in the Department of Justice, the Department of Education, the entire regime, if we aren't trying, investigating, and putting these people behind bars, you are going to see a criminogenic environment from sea to shining sea, worse than Donald Trump.
0: I think we're already seeing it, Paul. I mean, you know, you had the fake electors in 2020. I mean, he'd been in office for 4 years, and suddenly you had a whole bunch of Republicans who were willing to not just break the law, but violate the Constitution. These were all people who had taken an oath to uphold it in one way or another. Some were lawyers, some were elected officials, you know, but they had all taken an oath, who were just, you know, gung-ho to go along with this. And now you've got Republican senators who are like, well, you know, January 6th was not that big a deal. You know, it's just fine. Donald Trump didn't do anything wrong. It's Jack Smith who's the villain here. I mean, I think your analysis is absolutely accurate. But it's been going. And by the way, this is something that I'm going to get into a deep dive with Dr. Bandy Lee in the third hour of the program today. She wants to talk specifically about this, about how Trump is contagious. So I think your analysis is solid, Paul.
1: All right, Tom.
0: Yeah, thanks
1: a
0: lot.
1: Calm down, you know.
0: Yeah, okay. Have a good one. Thanks. Marilyn in Chicago. Hey, Marilyn, what's on your mind today?
2: Hi, Tom. Thank you for letting me be on the show.
0: Sure.
2: What I saw with Jack Smith yesterday was, as you have stated very perfectly, just appalling beyond belief.
0: It was obscene.
2: But my biggest, it was obscene. They owe him an apology for the disrespect they accorded him yesterday.
0: Yep.
2: And what I am more concerned about than anything is how feckless the Democrats are in fighting Trump and the Republican Party. I just don't understand. I know that you have presented really good information, you know, about all the voter suppression that, you know, occurred with Kamala Harris, that she probably would have won if that voter suppression wasn't there. And, you know, the disinformation against Hillary Clinton and Kamala, you know, from Putin, you know, on all the social media and all that. And we don't ever talk about that. The Democrat, imagine if that were in reverse. You know, I mean, we, you know, what is it? Al Gore lost by, what was it, 500 and something, 90 votes or something. We let that go. Yeah. And when the recount occurred, you know, he actually won. And I just don't understand why we don't know how. You know, he keeps saying that the Iranians were building nuclear weapons, yet the JCPOA, you know, the international organizations that were, you know, looking at if they were following, they said they were in compliance until he got rid of that.
0: He tore up the agreement.
2: And then they started.
0: Yeah,
2: he tore up the agreement, and then they started building. But when I see these Democrats that go on, you know, CNN, MS Now, all those shows, the Sunday morning shows are the worst. They don't say anything when the Republican says that.
0: Yeah.
2: Thanks to Donald Trump, they're not going to build nuclear weapons anymore. And they just sit there.
0: We've got a bunch of these kind of old-fashioned, I would call them Clinton Democrats, you know, referring to Bill, not Hillary, although I suppose it's kind of both, you know, who are deeply in the pockets of large corporate donors and left-wing billionaires, some billionaires.
2: Right.
0: You know, and they just think kind of get along to go along is the way to you know, have success and all that kind of stuff. And their day is gone. I'm telling you, the progressives are on the upswing here. We are sliding into a new cycle in American history. It's the end of a 45 year period. Oh,
2: right.
0: It's real.
2: I hope so.
0: Yeah, it is real. It is happening, Marilyn.
2: Right. Yeah. Right. Thank you so much.
0: Yeah, thanks for the call, Marilyn. Great rant. Yeah, good talking to you.
2: Okay.
0: Thank you. 45 minutes past the hour. I'll be back with more of your calls in just a minute. Stay tuned. We'll be right back.

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1: It's the place where we dare to ask, is Walmart a person? And we dare to say, no, the Republicans on the court lied to us all about that one.

0: And welcome back, Michael in Los Angeles. Hey, Michael, what's on your mind today?
1: Hey, hi, Tom. Good morning. I wanted to know if you have any opinion about Prop 40 in California, the billionaire tax.
0: Because, mm-hmm.
1: you know, what do you think?
0: Well, what has happened over the past 45 years is that our tax code has been changed enough, mostly by Republicans in their big tax break bills, so that if you've got tens of millions or hundreds of millions of dollars in assets, you no longer have to take income. You can borrow against those assets, particularly if you own your own bank, which many of these billionaires do. You can even loan yourself the money against those assets. See, so, you know, say that you figure you're going to need $1 million a year to live, you know, for your yacht, your mansion, and your servants and everything. So you borrow $1 million from your own bank or from, you know, whatever, against your assets. And you pay, 3-4% interest on that. Now, you might be paying it to yourself if you're borrowing it from your own bank, which is really slick. But you know, at the worst case, you're paying somebody 3-4% to borrow against your assets. And so that becomes your effective tax rate. That's all you're paying. You're paying that interest on the borrowed money. And you just keep doing that for your whole entire life. And, you know, when you die, all that borrowed money just kind of goes away. It's a liability against your estate, but... so basically there's this system that billionaires have now to never pay taxes. That's why Donald Trump has never paid more than $750 in income taxes any year of his life.
1: So
0: the only way around that is to start taxing the wealth. And that's what they're trying to do in California. And I think that, you know, the 5% one-time tax is a great idea, but I think it should be a 5% every year tax. And I think it should be federal.
1: Yeah, I agree, and I am inclined to vote for it because it's going to raise $100 billion and over a 5-year period.
0: And the billionaires they're taking it from are not even going to notice. I mean, it's not going to it's going to break anybody.
1: Not at all. But there's this argument against it, and the LA Times wrote a little editorial yesterday.
0: Well, the LA Times is owned
1: by the legislation is. Yeah, well, there you go. But that, you know, the legislation itself or the initiative is flawed, so therefore don't vote for it. Mm. But, you know, I remember this is the same argument about the California lottery that, you know, people would say, well, the California legislature is going to end up, you know, substituting, not supplementing. And I understand that and accept the fact that the initiative is flawed, but they're going to raise $100 billion that might give back thousands of Californians their Medicaid.
0: Yep.
1: And for me, that makes a lot more sense because these people are hurting now at the moment. And, you know, one day maybe we'll straighten out the legislation, but it's a good start. So
0: I'm with you, Michael. Anyway, and by the way, this is a response to the Republican One Big Beautiful Billionaire bill that was, you know, passed through Congress at the behest of and request of these same billionaires to avoid, you know, to lower their federal taxes. And, you know, and part of that bill was gutting Medicaid to California. So, I mean, you know, it's just basically they're responding to the sabotage by the GOP of their own state. That's how I look at it. Michael, thanks for the call. That was very informative. Good talking to you.
1: Thank you.
0: Yeah, sure enough. 49 minutes past the hour. I'll be back with you in just a minute. Stick around.

0: Hey, thanks so much for sharing our program and for reaching out to our stations and sponsors and letting them know that you're listening. It really means a lot to us. Did you know that the ancient Roman Republic, you know, which for 480 years was actually a democratic republic before Julius Caesar kind of ended the democracy phase and replaced it with the autocracy phase, that they were brought down by a very small group of very rich people. The richest man in ancient Rome was Marcus Licinius Crassus. He was the richest guy. The billionaire of Rome. And he frankly hated the Roman free bread for all welfare system. It was being paid for with his tax dollars, after all. So him and Pompey the Great and a few other rich guys got together, and they basically crashed Rome. They turned it into an oligarchy and then into a tyranny. And the parallels to what Trump is doing right now are absolutely shocking. There's an article about it over at HartmanReport.com titled American Caesar, Trump's Path to Power Mirrors Rome's Darkest Days. Check it out. Welcome back. 9 minutes before the hour. Picking up your calls here, Roger in Seattle. Hey, Roger, what's up?
1: Okay, in continuing my September theme of optimism, first, thanks for supporting the smallest public Seattle station, KBCS, in January, with our new mayor, Katie Wilson, who, of course, you all nationwide know is the West Coast's answer to New York's socialist mayor. But anyway, to continue that theme of optimism in these dark times as winter approaches, how about one, a Truth and Reconciliation Commission chaired by a South African BIPOC person, not a white person. Colored's okay. As you know, Gandhi was colored and learned a lot of his nonviolence ideas in South Africa. And two, how about a 9/11 reimbursement fund for, one, fired federal employees, the DOD carrier group attempted suicide people, and as well as the January 6th survivors of those police that did commit suicide. And then, of course, the Congress, wherever they don't provide enough money for the dead third world infants or whatever, this 9/11 fund could also go to certain nonprofits that help the people that were killed in the world by this administration. Mm-hmm. And thirdly, if you have time, could you also mention People of the Lie that we've talked about by M. Scott Peck?
0: Yeah.
1: By your guest on the third hour.
0: Yeah, the People of the Lie was a book that M. Scott Peck wrote back 30, 40 years ago, thereabouts, about psychopaths, basically, about people who easily lie, about Donald Trump, you know, and most of the Republican caucus.
1: Christians usually say, oh, money's the root of all evil, but Scott Peck, he was a psychiatrist, by the way, like Trump's sister, or I don't know if she's a psychologist, but he was a psychiatrist who said, no, it's not money is the root of all evil, it's people that lie.
0: Yeah, yeah, it's evil people that are the root of all evil. Roger, I endorse everything you just said. The one caveat I would put on the Truth and Reconciliation Commission is the reason why the Truth and Reconciliation Commission in South Africa did not fully achieve its goals. I mean, the main goal was to make a transition, a nonviolent transition to multiracial democracy, and that largely was accomplished. But there are still a lot of hiccups along the way, and a lot of that was because when they set up the Truth and Reconciliation Commission, it had two conditions. Number one, if you came out and admitted your crimes and repented, you know, basically said, I'm sorry, then you were forgiven, and the door and the books were closed. If, on the other hand, you were a participant in these crimes that the government committed against its people, and you refused to testify and you refused to apologize, you went to jail. The problem is, nobody went to jail. They didn't go, and many people who were part of the de Klerk administration and others refused to participate and called it a kangaroo court and this and that and the other thing, trashed it. And those people were never held accountable. And that just fueled the white supremacist stuff that led Elon Musk and his father to leave the country. And, I guess David Sachs and Peter Thiel and I can't remember all the whole list of them who all have South African connections, but you know, a lot of it I think goes back to the failure of that Truth and Reconciliation Commission. So that's
1: if we
0: the only
1: have
0: caveat
1: it here, then we can call that West Virginia senator, then the senator from Pennsylvania, and your friend in Vancouver. That's also
0: Joe Manchin
1: supporting Trump.
0: And John
1: so
0: Fetterman and Marie Luz and Kat Perez.
1: Admit that they were wrong.
0: Yeah, I get it. Thank you, Roger. David in St. Paul, Minnesota. Hey, David, thanks for listening to KTNF. What's up?
2: Yeah, hey, Tom. Thanks for taking my call. I just I kind of laughed yesterday when I heard the clown from Missouri called Jack.
0: Oh, Eric Schmidt.
2: Eric Schmidt, man. He called him a dirtbag.
0: Yeah.
2: He called him a dirtbag, and I don't know if people know, you know, it's kind of a little subculture of our population, but that's a term used for rock climbers, like, you know, for people devoted to rock climbing. So,
0: oh, really?
2: Their insults don't even land. But I have another thing, Tom, really quick here, and I just read an article yesterday about AI is actually increasing the cost of healthcare because these companies are using AI. They're analyzing people's records, and they're billing insurance and adding extra coding in to charge people more. But they're not being, you know, if you have a chronic condition, you're not being treated for that condition.
0: Right.
2: So they're charging extra.
0: No, you're absolutely right. I got to jump in here, David, because I'm going to hit a break in 30 seconds. The six states now where if you're on real Medicare, they are now forcing you to go through pre-authorizations. They're using AI for those pre-authorizations. So you're absolutely right. I mean, you know, this is our government is now the Trump administration in this experiment to destroy Medicare in six states, including Washington State, right across the river from me. Is using AI to deny people's payments. So thanks a lot for the call. Well said. Amazing stuff. On the other side of the break, Heidi Sigmund-Kuda, Betty Dangerous is going to drop by. Trump's mass murderer? Really? Stick around.
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4: George Orwell spoke bluntly about the nefarious nature of advertising, calling it, quote, the rattling of a stick inside a swill bucket. Even Orwell, though, would have been astonished by the cacophony of swill bucket advertising currently being blasted at us by Amazon, Google, Meta, and other profiteering tech giants. What are they trying to sell? Pure hogwash. Having spent billions to develop artificial intelligence so humanoid robots can displace workers, the tech geniuses are now rushing to build thousands of vast computer data centers necessary to power their brave new AI world. Each center will suck up local water supplies, drastically raise people's utility bills, create monstrous industrial blight and pollution, and enthrone such autocratic thugs as Bezos, Musk, and Zuckerberg as absentee political bosses with domineering power over each locality. But the billionaires forgot something. You and me, we the people, are in open rebellion against this Orwellian future, with officials in multiple states and localities just saying hell no to the profiteer's invasive scams. Thus, the billionaire hucksters are frantically rattling their swill sticks. For example, Mark Zuckerberg, whose Meta Goliath already operates 26 massive data centers and is now spending $600 billion to plop more of them in our communities, has launched a multi-million dollar offensive to beat back local opponents. It's running BS television ads in state capital cities, financing political candidates to hype the data centers, deploying untold numbers of lobbyists to rig the rules against opponents, and hiring an army of, quote, community affairs agents to spread AI propaganda. This is Jim Hightower saying, they had the fat cats, but a groundswell of us alley cats has them on the run. To get involved, go to MediaJustice.org/tools.

The Supreme Court unleashes third country deportations. Republicans bury a probe of 9 slain Americans. Hegseth purges generals mid-war. ICE shooting story crumbles. Trump begs Europe for diesel, and Carol wins. Good morning. It's the Commonwealth Report, news for the public, not the powerful. You can follow us at commonwealthreport.news. The Supreme Court unleashes third country deportations as the UN warns of torture. In a one-page order Tuesday, the Supreme Court cleared Trump to resume shipping immigrants to countries they've never seen. The justices didn't rule on whether it's legal. They froze a lower court ruling that required notice and a chance to say, I could be tortured there. The 3 liberal justices dissented. Monday, 24 UN human rights experts begged America and 35 partner countries to stop. Quote, the harms caused by this U.S. government scheme are no longer hypothetical, they said. Monitors count on more than 25,000 people, sent to at least 29 countries, including South Sudan and the Central African Republic. Witnesses say 2 men dumped in Equatorial Guinea this month were bound, hooded, and beaten. Attorney General Todd Blanche called it entirely lawful. When a court lets government disappear people without a hearing, nobody's rights are safe. Why did Senate Republicans block a probe into 9 Americans who were killed? Monday night, more than 100 Israeli settlers stormed the West Bank village of Jalud. Israel's own high court had ordered the army to bring the Talud family home, the Tubasi family home. Instead, the mob blocked roads, burned tires, stoned soldiers, and torched the family's houses. The army gave up, and the world's press finally noticed. Then our Senate voted 47-51 against Chris Van Hollen's measure ordering the State Department to investigate the killings of at least 9 American citizens by settlers or Israeli forces since 2022. One was a 14-year-old from New Jersey. 50 Republicans voted no, joined by Democrat John Fetterman. Only Rand Paul crossed over. Quote, Republicans blocked us, but we won't stop until we get justice, said Chris Van Hollen. A government that won't ask who killed its own citizens has forgotten who it works for. Is Hegseth gutting the generals while America fights a war? Whiskey Pete is about to swing the axe again. Fox News and others report he'll announce a 20% cut in slots for generals and admirals today during his State of the Force address at Quantico in Virginia. It hits every rank from 1-star to 4. That doubles the 10% goal he set last year, and it lands 7 months into the war with Iran, after a long line of top officers have already quit or been pushed out. Hegseth says the brass is bloated. We won World War II with 7 4-star generals, he's argued, against 44 now. But a purge in wartime isn't reform. Officers swear an oath to the Constitution, not to one man. A military whose leaders are picked for loyalty instead of judgment is a danger to the republic it's supposed to defend. The big ICE lie about shooting a DoorDash driver in the back? Wilbur Garces Perez, a 28-year-old Venezuelan, was delivering DoorDash in North Austin on September 20th when an ICE officer shot him in the upper back. Prosecutors have charged him with assaulting a federal officer. He faces 20 years in prison. But the affidavit never interviews the shooter. It relies on a phone call where he told his partner that Garces tried to hit him with the car. The shooter wore no body camera. His partner had switched his off. A bystander's Facebook live stream, analyzed by CNN, appears to show the agent standing behind and beside the car as the shots ring out. 2 bullet holes mark the rear passenger window. These people must be trained to lie, wrote the Cato Institute's David Beer. When armed agents can shoot first and write the story afterward, we are all at risk. Why is Trump begging Europe to bail out his diesel disaster? Diesel recently topped $6 a gallon. The midterms are 5 weeks out, and the White House is asking Europe for help. Reuters reports Trump's team urged the European Union to drain its emergency diesel stockpiles to pull prices down. Energy Secretary Chris Wright scolded the allies. We urge every member country to fulfill its commitments, he said. EU Energy Chief Dan Jorgensen says they've discussed another release with the International Energy Agency, but nothing's decided. Trump's weighing a ban on American diesel exports, which would hammer those same Europeans. Tuesday's administration offered up to 40 million more barrels from our strategic petroleum reserve. Prices exploded after America and Israel struck Iran on February 28th. Farmers and truckers are paying for it. Trump started this fire, and now he wants the neighbors to bring the water. Trump quietly surrenders, and E. Jean Carroll keeps her $5.6 million.
The man who never backs down just backed down. Trump has dropped his last challenge to the $5.6 million paid to writer E. Jean Carroll. He agreed to dismiss his appeal with prejudice, which means he can never bring it up again. He gave up trying to force her to hand the money back. A jury found in 2023 that he sexually abused Carroll in a Manhattan department store dressing room in the 1990s and then defamed her. The Supreme Court refused to hear him in June and again in August. It's time for him to do equity and pay the judgment, Judge Lewis Kaplan wrote in July. Trump's still asking the justice to erase a separate $83.3 million verdict. But on this one, a woman took on the most powerful man alive and won. And that's the way it is today, Wednesday, September 30th, 2026. I'm Tom Hartman. Hey, thanks so much for sharing our program and for reaching out to our stations and sponsors and letting them know that you're listening. It really means a lot to us.

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2: Heidi, Betty, that all works.
1: Yeah,
2: good to see you, Tom.
1: I get it. It's always nice talking with you. So there's two articles you wrote, one about elections and one about Trump's mass murder that I wanted to talk with you about, unless there's anything else in particular you want to bring up, and feel free to put that out. But Trump's mass murder. Tell us about this.
2: Yeah, I always love talking about Trump's mass murder. Actually, I don't love talking about this stuff, but I feel it's very important. About a week and a half ago, 2 weeks ago, we're always kind of being fed these like hot trash narratives. They distract us. They put us in despair. We don't know what's real, what's not. But it's our job, as you know, to try to figure things out. So I'm listening to all of this AI kill threat stuff, and I'm thinking to myself, Trump's already engaging in mass murder. I mean, there's, while they're talking about the future potential of, AI kills, we're actually dealing with a regime that has, and I can give you the numbers, engaged in mass murder. We can look at some of the numbers if you don't mind. We've got, and I wrote this report about 10 days ago. So since then, there may be additional kills, but there's the 230 boat killings on 79 boats out in the seas. And, there's never been any evidence that those were warranted. Those are extrajudicial murders, as far as I'm concerned. You have 9,000 to 18,000 deaths in this illegal Iran war. Those are the estimates. The scariest number comes from a medical journal called The Lancet, which says and reports 700,000 deaths already linked to the very brutal, destruction of U.S. aid. It was very abrupt. It was not planned. And these are in countries like Kenya, Nigeria, rural Afghanistan. And The Lancet's predicting 14 million deaths by 2030. Of course, you have this anti-science regime. So you have people who are dying of diseases that actually we have vaccines for. Of course, you know about the measles epidemic, the most ridiculous thing to occur. And you have like 35 years, we've never seen numbers like this. And I'm not even talking about the incompetent response to COVID in his first term, which also resulted in thousands of unnecessary deaths. So we look at this AI kill threat narrative, and I just think to myself, we don't need to look to the future to see what Trump's regime is already doing around the world.
1: Yeah. Or what AI is capable of. Apparently, there are whistleblowers in Israel saying that they've been using AI to kill basically Palestinians, particularly Gazans, specifically.
2: Yes, of course.
1: Looking for people who are, like with the press or helping out in medical services and things like that.
2: That's a great point. With the help of organizations like Palantir, I think when I first heard, all the media reporting on this AI kill threat, I thought, this sounds to me a lot like that strong man playbook, like we are going to tell you about this terrible problem and we're going to create it. And then we're going to tell you that only we can fix it, as opposed to what we used to do with new technology, new developments, new weaponry. We had responsible regulation. And so when you're hearing from the cabal of people that wish to have no regulation and prefer some sort of, future of feudalism, telling you about this and saying only they can fix it, only Trump can fix it, I think it's important to take a step back and see what's really going on. And as I said, You know, we're already dealing with a regime that is killing people. And I, you know, gave you some of the numbers, and I didn't even mention ICE killings, you know, 57 at last count. There's probably some more that have occurred since then. And then also, ICE is no longer releasing the numbers to us that would reveal how many killings occur after somebody is released. Often there's murders that occur right after release. So this is pretty, you know, staggering. And I thought it was important to report on it.
1: Yeah, it's good. It really is. It really and truly is. There's just a mind-boggling amount of blood on the hands of Donald Trump, his cabinet, and the Republicans who support him in the House and Senate. It's and who vote for him. You know, I mean, it's just breathtaking.
2: Correct.
1: So, Heidi, you also write, everyone has to realize that they're going to steal the elections.
2: Yeah. I don't see how we can look at it any other way. So that quote actually came from Professor Jason Stanley, who wrote How Fascism Works. And I was listening to an interview where he literally sounded like a narrator of the apocalypse. He's like, you know, they're going to claim foreign interference. They're going to set their ICE goons on there. And he listed this litany of things that we can expect. Of course, they're going to claim fraud. You know, Trump obviously is in a terribly vulnerable position because, you know, as I reported today, I think more and more people are understanding that MAGA is a scam. So I think it would be very important to be prepared for everything that they're going to do, just like we saw in 2024, where there was dozens of bomb threats called in. I think that, you know, only by a lack of, we shouldn't have a lack of imagination on what will be attempted. Of course, cronies put in important election positions, you know, everything that Trump pulled in 2020, and of course, what we've seen in Orban's Hungary and what we've seen in Putin's Russia. You know, we're going to see some of these things occurring in the next few weeks. And I'm actually very concerned because I anticipate they will try black swan events. They will try, you know, national emergencies. But again, a very, very, very coordinated response with, you know, not a disorganized response, but an organized response is, I think, the best way people need to brace themselves.
1: Yeah, I absolutely agree. And you know, this whole thing that you know, we had Greg Palast on in the first hour of the program, and he was talking about how
2: Wonderful.
1: Ken Paxton had bragged. You know, on Steve Bannon's show, that if he hadn't prevented in the 2020 election, if he hadn't prevented 2.2 million mostly black voters in Houston from getting mail-in ballots, then Donald Trump would have lost Texas. And
2: Oh.
1: the principal way that they suppress the vote in black communities all around America is by having 5 and 6 hour-long lines, you know, and for working class people. And so people like to vote by mail, and they just, you know, they said no. He blocked that, and he said Trump would have lost Texas. So you know, I think you're absolutely right here.
2: Yeah, I also, yes, go ahead.
1: Well, you
2: Sorry.
1: mentioned MAGA is a scam. What did you mean by that?
2: Yeah, I wrote an article this morning called MAGA Was a Scam. I basically always talk to people all over the world, and I had my friend from Finland on Betty Zoom yesterday. Talking about his analysis of recent events in Ukraine. And I asked him to look ahead to the midterm elections and to offer Americans some advice. And he basically went into this whole talk about how MAGA was a scam. And I'm always looking for better words. And I thought, that's a slogan we can do something with. From beginning to end, it was a scam. And people need an off ramp. People who may have voted for Trump 3 times and are now seeing that he waged a war when he said he wouldn't, that their gas prices and their food prices and everything that hits them personally is far worse than they ever expected. Some of those people are going to feel very betrayed. They were scammed. Trump, as we know, has been a professional scam artist most of his career, from duping people to, you know, getting involved in Ponzi schemes, to his Trump University, to not paying his, you know, workers when he was, you know, building large-scale projects. On and on and on, thousands of lawsuits to attest to this. But because of the media coverage, because of the normalization, because Fox was always promoting him, NBC had him under contract. Les Moonves of CBS famously said, "Trump campaign may not be great for America, but it's darn good for CBS." So Art of the Deal, everything. They were misled. The Apprentice. NBC knew this wasn't a successful billionaire. They walked around his office and saw a crumbling, decrepit empire. So I just want MAGA to know they have an opera. They have an off-ramp. They were scammed. And if they decide that they are, going to get past the, shame that people often feel, we'll embrace them. Go ahead, stay home or vote democratically. Those are your choices.
1: There you go. There you go. The great Heidi Sigmund Kuda, Betty Dangerous, BettyDangerous.com, BETTE, Dangerous.com. Heidi,
2: thank you.
1: Thank you again. It's great to
2: thank
1: see you.
2: Thank you so much.
1: Yeah. And have a great afternoon. Yeah. It's 16 and a half minutes past the hour. I'll be back with more of the news of the day and your calls in just a moment. Stay with us.
0: This is the Tom Hartman Program.
1: It's the True People's Media. We'll be right back with more of the news of the day and your calls.

0: And welcome back. Bergeman in Tenino, Washington. Hey, Bergeman, what's up?
1: Hello, Tom. How are you?
0: I am well, thank you. I hope you are, too.
1: Good. I'm well, too. Yes, I am. And I listen to your program every day.
0: Thank you.
1: And I love the things that you're doing and say it to people that call in. But I was listening to one lady calling in, and I listened to a lot of people that called in to your show, and the first thing they say, the Democrats are not doing this, they're not doing enough of this. But the Democrats can only do so much because they're not in power. The Republicans take over, they got all three branches covered. Mm-hmm. They're running all of them.
0: Yeah.
1: But what gets me so upset about when people call in, now you're saying that they're talking about the Democrats are not doing enough. But the thing about it is, okay, if you say that, then look at what the Republicans Party is doing. They're not doing anything for the people of this country. Mm-hmm. They do not, matter of fact, the House hadn't been in Congress for I don't know how long.
0: Yeah.
1: They've been out.
0: They're on vacation
1: for days and days or months.
0: Yep.
1: Now who can not come to work and still get paid for it and have medical coverage?
0: Yeah.
1: People are starving out there. They can't afford gas. They can't afford food. Electricity bills are through the roof, and then tariffs on top of that. But I want people to if you calling in and say the Democrats are not doing enough, then if you say you a Democrat, you calling because of they're not saying enough, then the thing that I get in my head, I'm a Democrat. I vote Democrat, everything, mm-hmm. no matter if progressive or liberal or whatever, too far to the left. To me, they're Democrats. But once they get in office, they're going to work for their constituents because they're listening to most of them that's running for re-election. All over the country, they're listening to the people that they're going to be working for.
0: Mm-hmm.
1: And everybody should just turn around and say, I will not vote Republican because the Republican Party has never done anything for the American citizens.
0: Yeah.
1: Nothing.
0: Yeah, it's gotten to the point where Democrats are voting for people like Marie Glusenkamp-Perez, who votes with the Republicans frequently, or John Fetterman. Simply because they're caucusing with the Democrats. I mean, you know, the Republicans are so toxic that even a bad Democrat is better than the best Republican, frankly.
1: That's right. And see, I live right here in the state where Perez is. She's got a small business over in Eastern Washington.
0: Mm-hmm.
1: Even though it's majority Republican, but she's voting Democrat. Mm-hmm. You're running as a Democrat, so you have to put stuff aside and know that I would take care of you and you when you vote for me. Mm-hmm. But if you go the other way, why would I vote for you just like Fetterman?
0: Yeah.
1: He'd sit there and argue all day about he's a Democrat. Then he comes on TV and says that I'm a true Republican.
0: Oh, he's practically living on Fox News. Bergeman, I'm out of time, but thank you for the call, and your analysis is spot on. Thank you very much. It's almost 21 minutes past the hour. I'll be back with you in just 60 seconds. Stay tuned.

Tired of spin and billionaire-backed news? 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Democracy belongs to you. You know, Richard Nixon and Spiro Agnew both took cash bribes while they were in the White House. Since then, you know, the Supreme Court, or at least five Republicans on the Supreme Court, made it a lot easier for politicians to take bribes with their Citizens United decision, which basically legalized political bribery as long as it's done through campaigns or PACs or super PACs. But for some people, there's just never enough money, right? Donald Trump has been running small-time hustles to make money for decades, selling sneakers, Bibles, steaks, vodka, water. But now he's hit the big time. He's got these fungible tokens, right? Fungible crypto assets, which are basically just digital pictures of Donald Trump that say, fight, fight, fight. And he has turned them into an $8 billion machine. His wife is in on this, too, with his Trump coin. It's a new way that foreign powers and billionaires in the United States can just shovel money into Donald Trump's pocket. There's a whole article about it over at HartmanReport.com titled Presidential Payola, the Evolution of Political Bribery. Check it out. The hour. And there's even more going on in the world here. The impeachment calls are growing. I think this is absolutely fascinating. Donald Trump, Democrats are now saying that Donald Trump has spent up to $20 million in taxpayer funds for these illegal pro-Trump ads that are playing. And apparently, the more Democrats complain about it, the more Trump does it. Like, he's like, yeah, I can break the law. I don't give a damn. I'm going to shove it in your face. And in fact, according to citing unnamed sources, the Wall Street Journal says, quote, Trump personally pushed for the ads and has been involved in their creation. And the money is coming out of DHS, Customs and Border Protection, actually, part of DHS. And that, you know, of course, we just gave them tens of billions of dollars in the one big, beautiful billionaire bill from last year. So Patty Murray and Chris Murphy, the Democrats on the Senate Appropriations Committee, sent a letter to former plumber and now DHS Secretary Mark Wayne Mullen about this, quote, outrageous scheme of using Americans' hard-earned tax dollars to bankroll the obscene political ads celebrating President Trump. And, you know, they say, we should not have to remind you that using government funding to create or air political ads like these that have been running is illegal and shockingly corrupt missive use of taxpayer dollars. And it is. So, you know, now people are saying, okay, what if we're going to impeach Trump, what are we going to impeach him for? Well, this is a good place to start. You know, there are so many things that you could impeach Trump for. He has committed so many crimes and violated so many norms and trashed our democracy and sucked up to foreign dictators and damaged our relations with our allies. I mean, he has literally done, to the best of my knowledge, everything Putin would want him to do. I can't think of a single thing. Maybe I'm missing something. But, you know, it sure does seem that if Trump was truly a Russian asset, in fact, there's a thread about this over on Democratic Underground. Would a Russian asset dismantle our cybersecurity agencies that protect us from foreign attack? Would a Russian asset work to destroy our relations with our closest allies? This is for Bonhoeffer. Would a Russian asset work to destroy our economy, our education system, our democracy? Would a Russian asset gut the FBI agencies to protect us from foreign and domestic threats just before the midterms? Would a Russian asset phone his master in Moscow every 2 weeks?

0: more, more, more. You know, he said during the campaign, all my life I've always been greedy, money, money, money. And, you know, now he's greedy for power. And in the process, he's destroying our democracy. He's destroying faith in our democracy. You know, that's kind of the downside. Maybe there's an upside to this. I think an entire generation of young people are being radicalized by Trump. And I realize some of them are, you know, the whole white supremacy movement is growing. But on the other hand, so is the pushback to it. The people who want small D democracy in America, the people who want our country to be a democratic republic, the people who want our country to be tight with our allies and strong against our enemies, instead of the exact opposite, which is what Trump is doing. So we'll see how this plays out. But, you know, I ain't holding my breath for Trump to say, oh, well, I'm sorry, I broke the law. I'll not do that anymore. No, that's not going to happen.
1: 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Call 202-808-9925.
0: Meanwhile, Don Jr.'s ex-girlfriend that he shipped off to Greece to get rid of is threatening to destroy the governments of Romania and Greece. I'll tell you about that and pick up your calls in just a moment.

0: interviews the shooter. It relies on a phone call where he told his partner that Garces tried to hit him with the car. The shooter wore no body camera. His partner had switched his off. A bystander's Facebook live stream analyzed by CNN appears to show the agent standing behind and beside the car as the shots ring out. Two bullet holes mark the rear passenger window. These people must be trained to lie, wrote the Cato Institute's David Beer. When armed agents can shoot first and write the story afterward, we are all at risk. Why is Trump begging Europe to bail out his diesel disaster? Diesel recently topped $6 a gallon. The midterms are 5 weeks out, and the White House is asking Europe for help. Reuters reports Trump's team urged the European Union to drain its emergency diesel stockpiles to pull prices down. Energy Secretary Chris Wright scolded the allies. We urge every member country to fulfill its commitments, he said. EU Energy Chief Dan Jorgensen says they've discussed another release with the International Energy Agency, but nothing's decided. Trump's weighing a ban on American diesel exports, which would hammer those same Europeans. Tuesday's administration offered up to 40 million more barrels from our Strategic Petroleum Reserve. Prices exploded after America and Israel struck Iran on February 28th. Farmers and truckers are paying for it. Trump started this fire, and now he wants the neighbors to bring the water. Trump quietly surrenders, and E. Jean Carroll keeps her $5.6 million. The man who never backs down just backed down. Trump has dropped his last challenge to the $5.6 million paid to writer E. Jean Carroll. He agreed to dismiss his appeal with prejudice, which means he can never bring it up again. He gave up trying to force her to hand the money back. A jury found in 2023 that he sexually abused Carroll in a Manhattan department store dressing room in the 1990s and then defamed her. The Supreme Court refused to hear him in June and again in August. It's time for him to do equity and pay the judgment, Judge Lewis Kaplan wrote in July. Trump's still asking the justice to erase a separate $83.3 million verdict. But on this one, a woman took on the most powerful man alive and won. And that's the way it is today, Wednesday, September 30th, 2026. I'm Tom Hartman. Hey, thanks so much for sharing our program and for reaching out to our stations and sponsors and letting them know that you're listening. It really means a lot to us. You were promised something. Work hard, play by the rules, and you'd own a home, raise a family, and retire with dignity. That was the deal. It was called the American Dream. So what happened? Well, it didn't die. It was killed. And we know who did it, when they did it, and how they got away with it. Who killed the American Dream? The greatest political crime ever told. A new book by me, Tom Hartman. That's Who Killed the American Dream? The greatest political crime ever told.
1: He walks to the microphone.
0: Kimberly Guilfoyle was, weirdly, she was Gavin Newsom's girlfriend, or maybe even wife, I'm not sure. Wife, yeah, for some years. And then she migrated from there to Donald Trump Jr. Apparently a woman who likes men who have political power, I guess. I don't know, but she's always struck me as a rather strange individual. But now the Wall Street Journal is reporting, and this is truly troubling, and this, I'm actually getting this from the Financial Times quoting the Wall Street Journal, she alluded to the impending collapse of the Romanian government. Now, this has had Romania's government collapsed back in May, actually, and technically, when the Social Democrats pulled out of the ruling coalition and voted with the far right opposition group, and basically to topple the prime minister, Lele Bolojan, and I'm probably mispronouncing both first and last name, but anyhow, there's a real crisis going on in Romania right now. Their national debt is like trading as junk bonds, and I mean, you know, they're having a real crisis. And so she's having dinner with the Greek energy minister Stavros Papastavrou. And this topic of, Americans being involved in helping topple the Romanian government comes up. And she says, and I quote, "We can do that to any country we want. We could do that here." In other words, to Greece.
2: And the Greeks have been just shocked by this. It's all over the Greek newspapers. They're furious. You know, the former fiance of Don Jr. over here telling, you know, threatening us, we're going to take down your government if you don't behave the way we want. You know, quack, quack, quack. So it's wild. It's wild. So anyway, picking up your calls here. Tony in Long Island, New York. Hey, Tony, what's on your mind today?
3: Hey, I was just commenting on somebody said something about money being the root of all evil, and then somebody cracked it. I just want to give my opinion.
2: Mm-hmm.
3: I think it's competition. Competition is the root of all evil. It makes people turn against each other. Money is just a result of the competition, and so is power and all the other things that basically turn people against each other.
2: Yeah.
3: That I feel is when we start to go down a wrong road.
2: I think you're right.
3: I appreciate that.
2: I think you're right, Tony. Thank you. Yeah, and it's a political strategy. I mean, that's what's going on here. Debbie in Elwood City, Pennsylvania. Hey, Debbie, what's on your mind today?
4: Oh, hi. I listen to you on WKFH.org. What's on my mind is I don't think there is going to be another presidential election, but even if there is,
2: I'm listening.
4: There's no more mail-in ballots. Why does Trump get to mail his ballot in?
2: Yeah. Well, because the rules don't apply to him. I mean, that's his whole entire life. The rules don't apply to him. He gets to beat up people when he's 7 years old and his parents, you know, move him from school to school and finally send him to a military academy. He gets to hire people to take his classes for him in college. I mean, he's always lived outside the rules. He's proud of it.
4: Yeah, but they should throw his ballot away if he's going to throw everybody else away.
2: Yeah. Yeah, it would be interesting to see somebody try to challenge his signature. Debbie, I get it. Yeah, thanks a lot for the call. That was a good point. John in Las Vegas. Hey, John, what's on your mind today?
5: Yeah, hi. I've been listening to you for years and years and years, but I've never called. But
2: well, thank you for calling
5: me. Yeah, this has just been bugging me. I think everybody's missing the bigger picture on this, that Trump and these Republicans have everything already fixed. For the election. They are not acting like they're in any way scared of anything. They're still just going through with all the crazy stuff that they say and they do. And they just don't care.
2: Well, there is good reporting that the Trump White House has hired two of the largest right-wing associated law firms in Washington, D.C. to start dealing with everything from impeachment proceedings to, efforts to defy congressional subpoenas. So it does look like they're actually preparing for having lost power.
5: Okay. I was just remembering back to 24, when Trump had that rally, after 10 minutes, just stopped talking, stood up there, played his little mixtape, and that was right when he got the money from Elon Musk.
2: Mm.
5: It's like he knew at that moment, all right, I got this.
2: Well, also there were a dozen or so cities where I think maybe Musk even used AI to come up with this. I don't know, or whoever did it. There were a dozen or so cities where bomb threats were phoned in, apparently from Russia, and the bomb threats shut down the polling places for hours at a time. And those lost ballots, or those voters who were turned away, essentially, in those particular precincts that were heavily Democratic, may have made the difference. That may be the little trick that Elon Musk's son was referring to, or his ex-girlfriend was referring to, when they said that Musk used, his satellite data to rig the election in Pennsylvania for Donald Trump. I mean, that's one theory that has crossed my mind, John. And then you've got, Ken Paxton.
5: I wouldn't put anything past them.
2: Yeah. No, of course, these people don't believe in democracy. That's the bottom line.
5: I'm just afraid that we're all gonna wake up the day after the election and go, how did this happen?
2: Well, that's because we have PTSD from 2016 and 2024. I get it, John. I get it. And we've seen this movie before in ways that we just literally did not think were possible. And when you, I mean, you know, I remember, you know, when Nixon got it in 68 and we were all shocked. And it turned out that Nixon had, you know, blown up the peace talks. I remember when Reagan got it in 1980 and we were all shocked. And it turned out that Reagan had cut a deal with the Ayatollah to hold on to the hostages. I mean, Republicans are not at all afraid to commit treason in order to win elections. So, you know, right. Tweaking a few voting rolls here and there, or making it, you know, turning black areas into five-hour waits to vote. I mean, this is just classic Republican voter suppression. They've been doing it since the 60s. And they're going to be doing it like crazy in this election. Ken Paxton bragging that he blocked 2.4 million black people in Texas from voting in the 2020 election. And that's the only reason Donald Trump didn't lose Texas and thus lose, you know, well, he lost the election anyway, but lose even more. I mean, you know, yeah, it's all right there in the open. It's the tragedy, the shocking thing, frankly, is that our media doesn't report on it this way.
5: Right.
2: The media tries to pretend like, well, you know, everybody's doing their best, and, you know, these Republicans, they're just, you know, they're just concerned about the vote and the integrity. That's all BS. It's, you know, this is all voter suppression. I'm with you. John, I got to run, but thank you for the call. Excellent call.
5: Thank you very much.
2: Brian in Albuquerque, New Mexico. Hey, Brian, what's on your mind today?
6: I made this point in other venues. I forgot if I've said it on your show or not, but I think the reason we've slid into this political ditch with Donald Trump in the White House is because both parties have stopped enforcing the law, or we have very selective law enforcement. And if progressives really want to turn the page and take the country in a new direction, I think it'd be important if we review all of the mistakes and failures made by Bill Clinton and then the other neoliberals, plus all the other, you know, pro-Wall Street Republicans, and all the lax regulation and all the other schemes that have gone on because it was politically expedient or they were bribed to with donations. And law enforcement is very important. When I hear progressives talk about that, you know, there's too much emphasis on, you know, letting people out of prison. But what about enforcing laws in the business world, on laws and on Wall Street, on Sherman Antitrust, and immigration? This is all going to be very, very important. You know, if Congress gets – or Democrats get back Congress, okay, you're still going to have Trump or J.D. Vance in the White House for 2 years of constant squabbling and idiocy.
2: Right.
6: So why not use this time to talk about why we're in this mess? Because both parties didn't enforce the law. You know, I grew up in Chicagoland. I know there's a lot of bad, scummy Democrats that are just interested in making money, like Bob Menendez, for instance, from New Jersey.
2: Mm-hmm.
6: And
2: he's now
6: if
2: in
6: we
2: prison.
6: Want to change, we want to, right. And if we want things to change, you know, I think we citizens have to change. We have to start paying attention to who represents us in Congress. Way too many Americans have no idea. And that is a big problem.
2: Yeah. And part of that is our media, too, Brian. You know, our media, you know, has some massive percentage. I was going to say 90%, but I don't know the actual percentage. But some massive amount of our media is now owned by right-wing billionaires. I mean, it just.
6: And they're lazy. They're lazy, and they want simple, short stories.
2: And they're greedy.
6: I've made the realization. I grew up with the evening news habit from my days as a child watching the Vietnam War. And now our corporate TV media is just curated videos.
2: Yeah.
6: It's just showing you videos. That's all it does.
2: I know.
6: With a pretty host.
2: Yeah. Yeah, Brian, I got to run, but, you know, spot on. Spot on. Thank you very much.
6: Take care.
2: Great rant. 45 minutes past the hour.
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2: 45 minutes past the hour. I'll be right back with more of your calls. Stick around.

0: welcome back. Larry in Fayetteville, North Carolina. Hey, Larry, what's on your mind today?
1: Yes, Tom. I was just thinking of a strategy that I feel would counter the democracy that we are trying to keep from the Republic land. And we need to fight fire with fire. And what I mean by that is we need to give them a little bit of their own medicine. People that's in the government and different parts of our government that have not been overtaken by these Confederates, they need to stay in place and agree with them, you know, act like, you know, when they come to them, yeah, that's fine. I mean, I think Mr. Trump is, what he said, everything is great. But when it comes down, just like John McCain did, when it comes down to the main vote, when things need to really count, they need to change. They need to be deceptive. Give them a little of their deception back to them, because that's what they do.
0: Yeah.
1: And if we keep going like it is, they're going to holler out all of the Democratic lovers, and we're not going to have nothing but Confederates and Trump lovers, and we'll really be in trouble.
0: Yeah. I like your Republic
1: fans. I just know what you thought about it. Okay.
0: Yeah, I love your reinvention of the name Republican to Republic Clans.
1: yeah.
0: You know, because that's really, I mean, the Klan has found a home in the GOP. There's a group of literal Klan guys down in Florida who are promoting. In fact, here's the story. This is from Raw Story Today by Jordan Green. Republican groups with white power ties openly plot infiltration of Florida government. They call it the American Restoration Coalition. And they've got this white Christian fitness crew. They've got paramilitary groups. They've got fight clubs. They've got gyms. They're all about, you know, we're the tough white guys, and we're going to go out, we're going to take it on. It's just the Klan. It's just a bunch of pathetic, scared white guys who can't make it in the world and want to blame black people for their own failures. I mean, that's the bottom line essence of the whole thing. Larry, thank you.
1: So, Tom, how will we get that message out to the powers that be? You know, guys that's smarter than I am that can communicate better. Well, we can get this going. You know.
0: Well, you know, I'm doing what I can here every day and writing over on Substack. I encourage people to take not just my writings, but, you know, anybody else's writings who's openly advocating for democracy and against the fascism that's rising in the GOP, and just share that information with everybody you know. You know, if you've got 30, 40 people on your email list, you know, or in your contacts that you can send stuff to, take articles that are meaningful, you know, share things on social media. You'll probably get shadow banned like I've been. You know, it's amazing. I've got like, you know, a couple hundred thousand followers on Twitter. But I posted one of my stories there last week and I got 4 responses. It's like, you know, it's nobody saw it because the algorithm is suppressing anybody who's a liberal. So, you know, we've got to do it ourselves, you know, using our email boxes and you know, meetings and the folks you talk to at church or in the grocery store, you know, like Norma from down south is like her walking and talking where she brings literature in her purse and meets people in the supermarket and hands it out to them. So there's a lot of ways to do it.
1: Don't you think that strategy would work though, Tom?
0: Yeah, I do. We need to get on it. All right. Larry, thank you. Well said.
1: Okay.
0: 49 minutes past the hour. I'll be right back.

Hey, thanks so much for sharing our program and for reaching out to our stations and sponsors and letting them know that you're listening. It really means a lot to us. So between his tax cuts and crashing the debt ceiling and shifting billions of Treasury dollars into crypto and tariffs and all this other stuff, Trump is threatening to crash our economy. And he doesn't seem to be particularly worried about that. Why would that be? Well, first off, economic disasters are great excuses to cut taxes. Both Reagan and George W. Bush used recessions as their excuse to stimulate the economy by cutting trillions from the taxes of billionaires. Secondly, economic crises increase the tolerance for strongman governments. Hitler rode to power in Europe based on the Great Depression. And third, billionaires make a fortune when there's a market crash, because they can buy all the stock that average people are trying to unload from their 401ks to pay the damn rent. There's a whole article about this that lays the whole thing out over at HartmanReport.com. It's titled "Crashing the Economy: Trump's Blueprint for Power and Profit." Check it out.

0: Welcome back. Picking up your calls here, 52 minutes past the hour. Dan in Reno, Nevada. Hey, Dan, what's up?
1: How you doing, sir?
0: Good. What's on your mind?
1: Well, so I've been watching a lot of YouTube, and they're starting to get plagued with the propaganda ads again.
0: Mm-hmm.
1: So right now, the propaganda ads for Nevada, question 7, voter ID.
0: Mm-hmm.
1: There is already, when you go to the polls, that's how they identify you. They give you a slip.
0: Mm-hmm.
1: They mark you off.
0: Right.
1: That's it's already there.
0: Yeah.
1: Now, we just currently, 4 years ago, real IDs were the big thing. Mm-hmm. Where you had to go back in and provide a certified birth certificate. And I forgot what other forms.
0: Yeah, but then, or a passport.
1: Yeah, there you go. And then in Nevada, you have to add in, they require 2 bills, 2 like utility bills.
0: All right, prove
1: to validate
0: residency.
1: Your residency. Yeah. Yes. So all that's already there.
0: Mm-hmm.
1: That they keep coming back around. This is a stupid tax.
0: Right. Well,
1: first
0: they make it hard to register to vote. But now you've got a whole bunch of people who jump through all those hoops to register to vote. So now they want to make it so that you have to jump through all those hoops every time you vote also. And this is all, yes, you know, just an attempt to suppress the vote. It's just real simple, Dan. They don't want people to vote. Republicans don't want people to vote because when large numbers of people vote, Republicans lose.
1: What I'm trying to bring across is the propaganda that's out there that these people cannot.
0: Yeah, they're pushing this stuff.
1: They got to stop.
0: Yeah. Well, yeah. this is your billionaire dollars at work, you know.
1: Well, I agree. So, California Proposition 40, the billionaire tax.
0: Mm-hmm.
1: It's also what you call a lot of propaganda going out on Proposition 41 and 42, which are the poison pills.
0: Right, they would neutralize 40. Yeah, yeah, you're right.
1: There you go.
0: Yep.
1: Just someone earlier mentioned it. And then my last thing is communism to socialism. So socialism gives us our schools, gives us our fire department, gives us the police force. We all contribute to have those resources.
0: Yeah, and things like Social resources. Security and Medicare. Yeah, absolutely.
1: Yes, sir. Yes, sir. Now, communism is what's happening now, where they're trying to consolidate all power to one mad, delusional child.
0: In the White House.
1: And then,
0: yeah.
1: There you go. And then now we have Gestapo agents in our street beating citizens, what do you call it, disappearing people. We got concentration camps. None of this has been agreed upon by the people or by those people, cowards, in Congress that are supposed to be standing up for us.
0: Yeah. Well, that's why I think accountability is coming. Dan, your rants are spot on, and thank you. It's a great public service announcement to share that information. Thank you. Doug in Portland. Hey, Doug, thanks for listening to X-Ray FM. What's up?
2: Hi, Tom. I hope this is a timely message and a timely question, because I've been listening for a while now, and I've heard talk of authoritarianism, mm-hmm, just in the last hour with you, and Romania, and getting the word out, and communism. And here's my question. I want to engage in sort of a little experiment. It's if you and I are working on a marketing campaign together, because I just had a thought for trying to get the message out. And it's based on a conversation I had with a neighbor who is from Romania, and he's been here a long time, 30 or 40 years. He's an electrical engineer. And his message was, be really careful, Americans. You don't know what you're dealing with here. Mm. It was ugly. And my question to you as a marketing person is, wouldn't it be effective to get 10 or 20 or 30 interviews like that, even if they were...
0: You mean people talking about what life was like under Ceausescu?
2: Or other authoritarian regimes, mm-hmm, Romania, Bulgaria, could be Korea, people who fled authoritarian places, and particularly people who neither are at the high end, like chemical engineers.
0: No, I get it, Doug. The problem is most Americans don't recognize that this is authoritarianism. You know, we haven't studied civics since the Reagan era.
2: I need like you and your audience. I mean, I desperately want to get the word out that we don't have to look over there for the authoritarianism and communism, or even to Antifa, whatever the heck that is, not a real thing. It's happening in the White House. It's happening in this administration. We all see it. How can we, these people see it? And that's what he was telling me.
0: And it's happening in the Duma, in you know, what we call Congress. But, you know, I think Trump refers to it as the Duma because, you know.
2: I wish there was a way to get it out and make it a compelling, short, punchy message.
0: I'm with you. Well, Doug, let me ponder that. I'll take it under advisement, as they say. Doug, thank you for the call. Great idea. Great idea. We're hitting the end of the hour. Dr. Bandy Lee is going to come drop by with us, and hopefully we can get her to stick around for a half hour and have an in-depth conversation about Trump contagion.
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4: Years ago, when I announced that I was leaving my job as editor of the Texas Observer to run for political office, I had to admit that going into politics is the only downward career move one can take from journalism. But being both a journalist and a politician does hone one's ability to detect the smell of BS. And we Americans are presently getting a noxious blast of that stench from our warmongering Department of Defense. The vast trillion-dollar Pentagon is the ultimate Big Brother bureaucracy, literally empowered to compel thousands of Americans to die in foolish military misadventures cooked up by political partisans and profiteering corporate contractors. That's why it's so alarming that Trump's Project 2025 autocrats are now rushing to slam an iron door of censorship on reporters trying to inform us commoners about the militaristic schemes and corporate fraud that comes from inside this government fortress. In the name of defending freedom, Trump's palace guards are banning media outlets that displease His Royal Highness. Also, Pretty Boy Pete, Trump's made-for-TV Pentagon honcho, has even decreed that reporters must be tightly monitored by military escorts while doing interviews, reviewing documents, and otherwise exercising the essential constitutional rights of our nation's free press. The good news is that rather than kowtowing to the autocrats, dozens of media organizations have told Pete to stuff it, choosing to do old-school outsider digging into this insider war machine. This is Jim Hightower saying, meanwhile, the Project 2025 authoritarians hail their clampdown on free press rights by touting their, quote, fresh relationship with what they call their new Pentagon press corps. Right, it's their partisan press corps, not ours.

The Supreme Court unleashes third country deportations. Republicans bury a probe of 9 slain Americans. Hegseth purges generals mid-war. ICE shooting story crumbles. Trump begs Europe for diesel, and Carol wins. Good morning. It's the Commonwealth Report, news for the public, not the powerful. You can follow us at commonwealthreport.news. The Supreme Court unleashes third country deportations as the UN warns of torture. In a one-page order Tuesday, the Supreme Court cleared Trump to resume shipping immigrants to countries they've never seen. The justices didn't rule on whether it's legal. They froze a lower court ruling that required notice and a chance to say, I could be tortured there. The 3 liberal justices dissented. Monday, 24 UN human rights experts begged America and 35 partner countries to stop. Quote, the harms caused by this U.S. government scheme are no longer hypothetical, they said. Monitors count on more than 25,000 people, sent to at least 29 countries, including South Sudan and the Central African Republic. Witnesses say 2 men dumped in Equatorial Guinea this month were bound, hooded, and beaten. Attorney General Todd Blanche called it entirely lawful. When a court lets government disappear people without a hearing, nobody's rights are safe. Why did Senate Republicans block a probe into 9 Americans who were killed? Monday night, more than 100 Israeli settlers stormed the West Bank village of Jalud. Israel's own high court had ordered the army to bring the Talud family home, the Tubasi family home. Instead, the mob blocked roads, burned tires, stoned soldiers, and torched the family's houses. The army gave up, and the world's press finally noticed. Then our Senate voted 47-51 against Chris Van Hollen's measure ordering the State Department to investigate the killings of at least 9 American citizens by settlers or Israeli forces since 2022. One was a 14-year-old from New Jersey. 50 Republicans voted no, joined by Democrat John Fetterman. Only Rand Paul crossed over. Quote, Republicans blocked us, but we won't stop until we get justice, said Chris Van Hollen. A government that won't ask who killed its own citizens has forgotten who it works for. Is Hegseth gutting the generals while America fights a war? Whiskey Pete is about to swing the axe again. Fox News and others report he'll announce a 20% cut in slots for generals and admirals today during his State of the Force address at Quantico in Virginia. It hits every rank from 1-star to 4. That doubles the 10% goal he set last year, and it lands 7 months into the war with Iran, after a long line of top officers have already quit or been pushed out. Hegseth says the brass is bloated. We won World War II with 7 4-star generals, he's argued, against 44 now. But a purge in wartime isn't reform. Officers swear an oath to the Constitution, not to one man. A military whose leaders are picked for loyalty instead of judgment is a danger to the republic it's supposed to defend. The big ICE lie about shooting a DoorDash driver in the back? Wilbur Garces Perez, a 28-year-old Venezuelan, was delivering DoorDash in North Austin on September 20th when an ICE officer shot him in the upper back. Prosecutors have charged him with assaulting a federal officer. He faces 20 years in prison. But the affidavit never interviews the shooter. It relies on a phone call where he told his partner that Garces tried to hit him with the car. The shooter wore no body camera. His partner had switched his off. A bystander's Facebook live stream, analyzed by CNN, appears to show the agent standing behind and beside the car as the shots ring out. 2 bullet holes mark the rear passenger window. These people must be trained to lie, wrote the Cato Institute's David Beer. When armed agents can shoot first and write the story afterward, we are all at risk. Why is Trump begging Europe to bail out his diesel disaster? Diesel recently topped $6 a gallon. The midterms are 5 weeks out, and the White House is asking Europe for help. Reuters reports Trump's team urged the European Union to drain its emergency diesel stockpiles to pull prices down. Energy Secretary Chris Wright scolded the allies. We urge every member country to fulfill its commitments, he said. EU Energy Chief Dan Jorgensen says they've discussed another release with the International Energy Agency, but nothing's decided. Trump's weighing a ban on American diesel exports, which would hammer those same Europeans. Tuesday's administration offered up to 40 million more barrels from our strategic petroleum reserve. Prices exploded after America and Israel struck Iran on February 28th. Farmers and truckers are paying for it. Trump started this fire, and now he wants the neighbors to bring the water. Trump quietly surrenders, and E. Jean Carroll keeps her $5.6 million.
The man who never backs down just backed down. Trump has dropped his last challenge to the $5.6 million paid to writer E. Jean Carroll. He agreed to dismiss his appeal with prejudice, which means he can never bring it up again. He gave up trying to force her to hand the money back. A jury found in 2023 that he sexually abused Carroll in a Manhattan department store dressing room in the 1990s and then defamed her. The Supreme Court refused to hear him in June and again in August. It's time for him to do equity and pay the judgment, Judge Lewis Kaplan wrote in July. Trump's still asking the justice to erase a separate $83.3 million verdict. But on this one, a woman took on the most powerful man alive and won. And that's the way it is today, Wednesday, September 30th, 2026. I'm Tom Hartman. Hey, thanks so much for sharing our program and for reaching out to our stations and sponsors and letting them know that you're listening. It really means a lot to us.

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1: Hey, welcome to the third hour of our program. On the line with us is our old friend, Dr. Bandy Lee, a physician, of MD, a forensic psychiatrist and violence expert, president of the World Mental Health Coalition. Her latest book is The Psychology of Trump Contagion, an existential threat to American democracy and all humankind. Dr. Lee, it is always so nice to have you with us. Thank you for joining us today.
2: Always great to be here.
1: Thank you. I'd like to do a deep dive into your book here, if we can, and this whole idea of Trump contagion and the banality of evil and where it all comes from and how it spreads. Should we start by defining terms?
2: Absolutely. So. I came up with the phrase Trump contagion to cover generally the insidious emotional spread of basically of his symptoms, as happens with a severely mentally impaired person who is in a powerful, influential office. What happens is it's not that the normal people around him rein him in and get him to be less symptomatic, but rather the rest of the population that takes on his symptoms, the greater that there is exposure. And I took the term from psychosocial contagion that exists in the psychiatric and sociology literature. And I was referring to the banality of evil by how evil intent or guilty mind can also spread much more rapidly when there is mental pathology, much more so than either occurring alone.
1: Yeah, I was fascinated by your mentioning that you had seen how psychotic people or mentally ill people in institutional settings can actually spread their mental illness to people who otherwise didn't appear to be mentally ill. Other inmates, other patients, or even staff, people who work with them. I think many of us have had the experience at some point in our lives of working, of being in a workplace. I remember when I was a teenager, I got a job in a hamburger stand, Henry's Hamburgers in Lansing, Michigan, and I was like 15. And the guy who ran the place was an absolute tyrant. I mean, he was a complete ass. He treated everybody like crap. He hit on the girls. He was brutal. And the result of that was that we all started treating customers that way. I actually was in the back. I was just always flipping burgers, and I only worked there for a couple months. But what I got was this thing that I've always referred to as corporate culture, that it really is possible for an entire group of otherwise normal people to just go a little nuts because somebody in power over them is a little nuts. Is that the kind of thing you're talking about?
2: Yes, absolutely. That's how it manifests. But there's a deeper phenomenon that goes on, which is the subconscious mechanisms that are driven mostly by emotion. So when someone is severely symptomatic, even delusional, that usually means that there's a strong emotional drive to believe certain things. And I have seen even bizarre delusions spread among family members, among street gangs or prison blocks, the longer the exposure is. And of course, the drive to dominate, which is what you are describing through the tyrant boss. Mm-hmm. And mob bosses also exhibit this greatly because the followers wish to believe that they are part of something good, in fact, when in fact it's a criminal syndicate. And so they will wish to believe what their boss is propagating and what the boss may even delusionally believe in order to convince himself that what he is doing is good or at least powerful and dominant and therefore deserving to be the rule of the group, if not the territory or the nation.
1: Are we seeing this in Trump's royalist psychopathology? His idea that he's, I am the only king here. And all of these, I mean, I'm thinking of yesterday, Jack Smith's testimony, and the way that these Republicans were just crawling all over each other to try to make Smith look bad, you know, for daddy, for Trump, you know. So is that the sort of thing that you're talking about, or does it go way beyond that?
2: Absolutely. I mean, I think it goes far deeper than people generally believe, because we tend to be rational, conscious creatures who wish to believe that most of our thinking happens consciously. But in fact, brain sciences show that 95 to 98% of our mental processes are actually unconscious. And so I have tried to educate the public about Trump contagion, sometimes also called shared psychosis, and can manifest more dramatically in individual settings as folie à deux, trois, quatre, depending on the number of people involved, and folie à million, as coined by the social psychologist Eric Fromm, after the experience of Nazism. And what I've been trying to say is that this emotional contagion through Donald Trump is what has largely allowed for the spread of even the most extreme policies, the most what we would ordinarily not accept in terms of violence, the level of loyalty that he demands, even to Republican senators and others who would who had sworn themselves to abide by the Constitution, would rather sacrifice their careers and sacrifice their integrity in order to prove their loyalty to this one man. And how does that occur? Well, I have said that, well, we had warned since the beginning of the Trump presidency that the longer he stays in office, the greater the dangers will grow and eventually become uncontainable. And that is largely because of Trump contagion. And I have said that the second Trump election has been due to has been not through rational persuasion or choice, but through Trump contagion.
1: Yeah, is this what happened in Nazi Germany to the Germans? Can you hear me?
2: Yes.
1: Oh, yeah. Okay. There's apparently
2: and
1: there's a slight delay there. Yeah. Go ahead.
2: Oh, I think there's a bit of a internet connection problem. Shall we break for a moment?
1: No, I can hear you just fine.
2: Okay.
1: So please go ahead.
2: Okay, as long as it's working for you. Yeah. Yes, that is why we have tried to warn against the underlying psychological dynamics that had happened in Nazi Germany. It's not that they were a group of exceptionally monstrous individuals, or that even Adolf Hitler was a totally unknown kind of psychology, but rather these are known phenomena in the psychiatric and psychological world where we know how this occurs, how it transmogrifies in positions of power and large levels of exposure through mass media and social media, all the more so with the social media environment that we have, and that this was and still is preventable.
1: To what extent does this tie into changing social norms? I mean, there was a, you know, we had the Confederacy in the United States that actually declared war on the United States, had abandoned democracy, was rooted in slavery, white male supremacy, Christian supremacy, things that today we would look at and say, you know, these are symptoms of something being very, very wrong. And yet it was normal in the South, and sadly, in large parts of the South, still is. Where does pathology end and culture being dysfunctional, but, you know, still being culture, begin, or how do those two things interact?
2: Well, I think we can detect signs of mental pathology or disorder when things start to be self-destructive. No matter how people believe that these are the ideas that they espouse, we have seen with the Republican Party under Donald Trump how they have espoused extreme policies and extreme behavior, condoned extreme behavior to the point where, well, he's destroying the global order and destroying global peace, has launched perhaps the beginnings of World War III and the destruction of the global economy, and maybe heading toward global annihilation if we continue at this rate, which is why we have so tried to alert against one man's unfettered sole authority to launch nuclear weapons, still vested in Donald Trump's sole authority. And so we've come to the point where we're in a self-destructive, suicidal course. And this isn't simply political ideology. So how do you distinguish between normal ideology and disorder? Well, that's the responsibility of mental health experts. That is why we conscientiously decided to come forward at the very beginning of the Trump presidency. After he was elected, there was a group of psychiatrists, including my dear friend, Dr. Judith Herman, who wrote a letter to President Barack Obama stating that the president-elect needed to have rigorous neuropsychiatric examinations done on
1: Trump.
2: Assess his suitability.
1: Yeah, we've got to take just a very short break here. Dr. Bandy Lee is with us. Her website is bandyxlee.substack.com, and we will be right back. Stay tuned.
0: This is the Tom Hartman Program.
1: Dr. Bandy X. Lee is with us. Stay tuned.

0: So, Dr. Lee, this growing authoritarianism or this tendency toward authoritarianism that we're seeing, you know, playing out here in the United States just undeniably, is also happening in France, it's happening in England, it's happening in Sweden, it's happening in Germany. We're seeing these things pop up all over the world. An awful lot of this is being driven by social media, like X, which is owned by Elon Musk, who himself seems to be an authoritarian. And a lot of the content seems to be coming out of Russia, literally hundreds of thousands of bot posts, maybe every day, maybe every week, but just massive numbers of them. Now very supportive of Republicans and Trump here in the United States, but also attacking democracy all around the world. What's your analysis of that, you know, independent of Trump? Or is because I think a lot of this started before Trump came along, and it's just been this trend for some time now.
1: Yes, that's also a part of Trump contagion. Mm. I have said that there are no national borders for Trump contagion, just as there are no physical barriers to the spread of his symptoms. All one needs are emotional bonds, and bonds can form even in spite of one's opposition to Donald Trump, because this is an insidious process that happens without our awareness, through emotions, through subconscious processes. And I actually had meant to quote to you Carl Jung, who said, "Indeed, it is becoming ever more obvious that it is not famine, not earthquakes, not microbes, not cancer, but man himself who is man's greatest danger to man, for the simple reason that there's no adequate protection against psychic epidemics, which are infinitely more devastating than the worst of natural catastrophes."
0: Wow.
1: So once
0: psychic
1: the mind
0: epidemics
1: is taken up. Yes. And I have been calling this a mental health pandemic, a pandemic that preceded the COVID-19 pandemic and vastly increased the number of deaths that were preventable and may have induced a pandemic in the first place.
0: Yeah.
1: He's the one who dismantled all the safeguards against epidemics becoming pandemics.
0: That's right. In his first weeks in office back in 2017. I have a little less than a minute before we have to take a real quick break. I've got to read an ad and then we'll come back for the conversation. But Marine Le Pen was doing this in France long before Donald Trump came along. Is this right-wing authoritarian worldview itself a pathology?
1: I would say so, because it comes from trauma. It comes from diminution of one's mental health, and it stunts development. The reason why one looks for an authoritarian figure, a parental figure, really, in a leader, is because those aspects have not been fully fulfilled at the appropriate developmental stage. So it's kind of a symbiosis between the leader who needs followers and operates on this hierarchical system of superior versus inferior.
0: Right.
1: And those who need an authoritarian figure to follow.
0: I get it. Dr. Bandy Lee is with us. Her Substack is bandyxlee.substack.com. We'll be back in 60 seconds. I have to read a commercial ad over. On the commercial side, you'll hear a promo here. We'll be right back.

0: The Commonwealth Report is journalism that works for you, not corporations, not billionaires. News for the public, not the powerful. Twice a day, we break down what matters to your life. 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Stay informed, stay empowered. So what do we call the really, really mind-bogglingly rich? You know, at the founding of the Republic, they were referred to as speculators or moneyed interests or aristocrats. In the years leading up to the Civil War, we called them the cotton lords and the plantation aristocracy. In the late 19th century, they were the robber barons. In the 1930s, FDR called them the economic royalists. But since the Reagan Revolution, we've just called them billionaires. And now, you know, some of them want to call themselves tech bros. Like, that's kind of a good thing, you know, like tech is positive and bros, you know, like Mark Zuckerberg saying we need more masculine energy in American business culture. So we need a new phrase. I would like to suggest the morbidly rich. Morbidly suggests unhealthy. And the vast riches that some of these people have is unhealthy to our democracy, particularly since five Republicans on the Supreme Court said that morbidly rich people can buy politicians. And it's unhealthy for them, too. So morbidly rich. There's an op-ed over at HartmanReport.com all about it. Check it out. Welcome back. Dr. Bandy Lee is with us for the half hour here, talking about her 2024 book and also her website. And well, really about this whole question of the contagion of Donald Trump's mental illness. You most recently, you have this for immediate release. Medical experts declared the president, leading physicians and other doctors. You want to tell us about this?
1: Yes. Well, even before the reckless war on Iran, we had detected alarming signs in him, and under the dangerous circumstances, we felt that we needed to put out a statement. So I've joined forces with physicians of the International Physicians for the Prevention of Nuclear War, IPPNW, which won the Nobel Peace Prize in 1985 for educating the public on the dangers of nuclear war. So we put out a statement of how the unstable mental impairments in Donald Trump, coupled with his war powers and his access to the nuclear weapons, would place us in grave danger, and that he needed to be removed lawfully as soon as possible. Yeah. And urged Congress members to do so. They have entered it into the congressional record. My understanding is that dozens of senators were for it. They welcomed it, but no hearings have occurred yet because, in part, because of the Trump contagion. Everyone is afraid. They are afraid in advance that he will retaliate against them, or his base will retaliate against them, which is precisely why he himself, Donald Trump himself, recognizing

0: you contain the spread, then they will turn around.
1: Yeah. In other words, we need impeachment or the 25th Amendment or both. Dr. Bandy Lee, it's always a pleasure talking with you. I always learn something. Thank you so much for dropping by.
0: Thank you for having me.
1: My pleasure. BandyXLee.substack.com. I'll be back with your calls on the other side of the break.
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1: Defending America from the weapons of mass deception. I'll be right back with your calls.

The Supreme Court unleashes third country deportations. Republicans bury a probe of 9 slain Americans. Hegseth purges generals mid-war. ICE shooting story crumbles. Trump begs Europe for diesel, and Carol wins. Good morning. It's the Commonwealth Report, news for the public, not the powerful. You can follow us at commonwealthreport.news. The Supreme Court unleashes third country deportations as the UN warns of torture. In a one-page order Tuesday, the Supreme Court cleared Trump to resume shipping immigrants to countries they've never seen. The justices didn't rule on whether it's legal. They froze a lower court ruling that required notice and a chance to say, I could be tortured there. The 3 liberal justices dissented. Monday, 24 UN human rights experts begged America and 35 partner countries to stop. Quote, the harms caused by this U.S. government scheme are no longer hypothetical, they said. Monitors count on more than 25,000 people, sent to at least 29 countries, including South Sudan and the Central African Republic. Witnesses say 2 men dumped in Equatorial Guinea this month were bound, hooded, and beaten. Attorney General Todd Blanche called it entirely lawful. When a court lets government disappear people without a hearing, nobody's rights are safe. Why did Senate Republicans block a probe into 9 Americans who were killed? Monday night, more than 100 Israeli settlers stormed the West Bank village of Jalud. Israel's own high court had ordered the army to bring the Talud family home, the Tubasi family home. Instead, the mob blocked roads, burned tires, stoned soldiers, and torched the family's houses. The army gave up, and the world's press finally noticed. Then our Senate voted 47-51 against Chris Van Hollen's measure ordering the State Department to investigate the killings of at least 9 American citizens by settlers or Israeli forces since 2022. One was a 14-year-old from New Jersey. 50 Republicans voted no, joined by Democrat John Fetterman. Only Rand Paul crossed over. Quote, Republicans blocked us, but we won't stop until we get justice, said Chris Van Hollen. A government that won't ask who killed its own citizens has forgotten who it works for. Is Hegseth gutting the generals while America fights a war? Whiskey Pete is about to swing the axe again. Fox News and others report he'll announce a 20% cut in slots for generals and admirals today during his State of the Force address at Quantico in Virginia. It hits every rank from 1-star to 4. That doubles the 10% goal he set last year, and it lands 7 months into the war with Iran, after a long line of top officers have already quit or been pushed out. Hegseth says the brass is bloated. We won World War II with 7 4-star generals, he's argued, against 44 now. But a purge in wartime isn't reform. Officers swear an oath to the Constitution, not to one man. A military whose leaders are picked for loyalty instead of judgment is a danger to the republic it's supposed to defend. The big ICE lie about shooting a DoorDash driver in the back? Wilbur Garces Perez, a 28-year-old Venezuelan, was delivering DoorDash in North Austin on September 20th when an ICE officer shot him in the upper back. Prosecutors have charged him with assaulting a federal officer. He faces 20 years in prison. But the affidavit never interviews the shooter. It relies on a phone call where he told his partner that Garces tried to hit him with the car. The shooter wore no body camera. His partner had switched his off. A bystander's Facebook live stream, analyzed by CNN, appears to show the agent standing behind and beside the car as the shots ring out. 2 bullet holes mark the rear passenger window. These people must be trained to lie, wrote the Cato Institute's David Beer. When armed agents can shoot first and write the story afterward, we are all at risk. Why is Trump begging Europe to bail out his diesel disaster? Diesel recently topped $6 a gallon. The midterms are 5 weeks out, and the White House is

asking Europe for help. Reuters reports Trump's team urged the European Union to drain its emergency diesel stockpiles to pull prices down. Energy Secretary Chris Wright scolded the allies. "We urge every member country to fulfill its commitments," he said. EU Energy Chief Dan Jorgensen says they've discussed another release with the International Energy Agency, but nothing's decided. Trump's weighing a ban on American diesel exports, which would hammer those same Europeans. Tuesday's administration offered up to 40 million more barrels from our strategic petroleum reserve. Prices exploded after America and Israel struck Iran on February 28th. Farmers and truckers are paying for it. Trump started this fire, and now he wants the neighbors to bring the water. Trump quietly surrenders, and E. Jean Carroll keeps her $5.6 million. The man who never backs down just backed down. Trump has dropped his last challenge to the $5.6 million paid to writer E. Jean Carroll. He agreed to dismiss his appeal with prejudice, which means he can never bring it up again. He gave up trying to force her to hand the money back. A jury found in 2023 that he sexually abused Carroll in a Manhattan department store dressing room in the 1990s and then defamed her. The Supreme Court refused to hear him in June and again in August. "It's time for him to do equity and pay the judgment," Judge Lewis Kaplan wrote in July. Trump's still asking the justice to erase a separate $83.3 million verdict. But on this one, a woman took on the most powerful man alive and won. And that's the way it is today, Wednesday, September 30th, 2026. I'm Tom Hartman. Hey, thanks so much for sharing our program and for reaching out to our stations and sponsors and letting them know that you're listening. It really means a lot to us.

0: 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So have you noticed that the Republicans are pretty much not talking about a constitutional convention anymore? They used to be gung-ho to rewrite the Constitution. You know, they wanted to put corporate personhood in there. They wanted to change it so that women can't vote. They wanted to do away with the election of senators, repeal the 17th Amendment, take us back to them being appointed by the states. They had all these weird—they wanted to outlaw labor unions, all these weird ideas, but they've stopped talking about it. I mean, they're still moving forward on it, but it's not Project 2025, for example, you know, their ultimate talking document does not have one single mention in it about a constitutional convention. Why would that be? Well, it's because the Supreme Court is doing their work for them. I mean, you know, just they have overturned Article 2. They've overturned the first, fourth, ninth, and 14th Amendments. They've overturned Article 1, Section 7. All the details of this whole thing are over at HartmanReport.com. You got to check it out. Five minutes past the hour. Welcome back. And picking up your calls here, David in Torrance, California. Hey, David, what's on your mind?
1: Yes, thank you for taking my call. A lot of young Democrats that I know, they are, of course, they are on the progressive side, and they are really afraid that they're going to be betrayed again by the corporate Democrats. As you know, I mean, this has happened time after time, even since FDR.
0: It's going to take a few election cycles to flush out the corporate Democrats and replace them with genuine progressives, but I think it's happening. I really do. I think the tide has turned.
1: I'm afraid that this may create some backlash among these younger Democrats. I mean, that's...
0: Oh, it already has. You've got young people who are just, you know, furious with people like Marie Perez or here in Washington, you know, in Vancouver, or John Fetterman in Pennsylvania. I mean, they're just like, you know, why are these people calling themselves Democrats and voting with Republicans and doing all this stuff, you know? And I get it. And occasionally, you know, they'll do the right thing. These are probably more exceptions than rules, but... This is how politics works. We will get through this, and the answer to it is not despair or anger. It's getting involved. It's showing up at your local Democratic Party. It's working to get, you know, a better candidate in a primary, for example. Getting the issues before the Democratic Party by helping write their platform, those kind of things. And those are things that are available to you if you just show up. So that's step one, David. David, I got to move along, but thank you. Your points were well made. Pauline in Los Angeles. Hey, Pauline, what's on your mind today?
2: Hi there, Tom.
0: Hey.
2: Great show. I'm just kind of responding to some of the things you brought up last week when people were thinking up names, and the person who you were talking to earlier that brought up a name for the Republican Party, calling them the Republican Party.
0: Right.
2: And... I had wanted to call last week when you had brought it up as well, the Russian Party.
0: Russian Party?
2: Yes, Russians.
0: Interesting,
2: You know, because we have to start holding the Republican Party accountable because they're the ones that are letting Trump be Putin's, what did you call it, what did you call it earlier today? Yeah, he's an agent, basically.
0: Yeah.
2: And everything he's doing is on them, and that's what you were talking about last week, how it's got to be linked to the Republicans.
0: Yeah, the
2: because
0: Putacons.
2: He couldn't do this without them. So Republicans, you've said before, but Russians.
0: Yeah.
2: The Russian parties, because they are working for Putin.
0: Yeah, or the Putacons. How's that?
2: The Poochicons also,
0: yeah.
2: Whatever.
0: There's,
2: yeah,
0: there's a bunch of
2: to be
0: options here.
2: Repeated, yeah,
0: yeah,
2: that, you know, they're cons. Yeah, they're conmen, because he's a con man.
0: Mm-hmm.
2: And they, whatever he does has to be linked to them, because that's the only way he is able to accomplish this.
0: Yeah, I get it. Thank you, Pauline. Those are great ideas, great suggestions. Nice to hear from you. Thank you. Kim in Sarasota, Florida. Hey, Kim, what's on your mind today?
3: Hey, not a whole lot, except for they're going to squeeze a little bit more money out of us any way they can. I got a letter from the IRS. It's form number, and you might want to look it up because the letter is totally different than the website.gov. Mm-hmm. I did track it. It's IRS notice CP321J as in Jack. Mm-hmm. Okay. What it is basically there was a Save Credit Act passed in 2025 where the federal government matches your IRA up to 50%. Right.
0: This is a notice that tells you that you may be eligible for what's called the Savers Match.
3: Correct. You yeah. could get if some
0: up
3: bus
0: to $1,000 a year.
3: It keeps going on, but it goes. I don't have an IRA. I'm way below the poverty limit. But if you go to TrumpIRA.gov. He can set you up with an IRA account. And what caught my eye on the letter, well, of course, you always open, you know, IRS letters just in case. But at the very bottom of this form is your full Social Security number.
0: Oh, really? That should not be printed and sent out.
3: Exactly. That's the main reason. So I tore that out, wadded it up, and threw it in the trash. That little piece of information that should not be on there at all.
0: Yeah.
3: So I'm thinking it's some kind of fishing expedition.
0: No, it's. I think this is just the IRS doing what the law, requires or allows them to do.
3: Which is anything and everything.
0: Right. If you have an old-fashioned IRA, I don't think this applies to 401ks.
3: I don't.
0: Yeah. Okay. But if you did, then you could get up to $1,000 in kind of matching funds from the government, essentially, if you're low income.
3: Well, they're replacing the Savers match. I mean, the Savers credit, which was 25. To the new Savers credit. But the Savers match is the new one, replaces Savers credit. So they're screwing with it starting in 2027, according to the government website. But on top of everything else, the name that they sent it to is a name I haven't used in over 10 years.
0: Oh, did you get married and change your name or?
3: No, I added my maiden name, but it wouldn't all fit on my driver's license, so I had to change it back.
0: I see.
3: And they're using my first name, middle initial, maiden name, and my last name. And I haven't used that information for a decade. Yeah. And I've been collecting Social since I was 62 for 10 years.
0: Well, they're probably pulling it off your Social Security data, but... That's fascinating. Kim,
3: they're not even new stuff. This is so messed up. Yeah. But the fact that you could a live link to TrumpIRA.gov for a low-cost IRA, go there, he's sucking people dry.
0: Yeah. Yeah. Now, that I don't know anything about, Trump IRA.
3: It's right here on .gov,
0: no,
3: IRS.gov.
0: I see it. And
3: that's some crap.
0: Yeah, it is.
3: My friend.
0: It is pretty crazy. In fact, let me just.
3: It smells bad.
0: .gov.
3: It smells. Plus, all these people that get that, you know, if it's not a notice saying you owe more money or you're getting more money back, people just throw it in the trash. But your Social Security is right there.
0: Yeah. Yeah, it's Retirement Security Now Within Reach. TrumpIRA.gov is a new federal platform that connects working Americans with high-quality, low-cost individual retirement accounts, plus up to $1,000 a year in federal matching contributions.
3: Selling IRAs.
0: Yeah, it's just another scam from Trump. I mean, or another way of saying, hey, you know, vote for Republicans and I'll make your life good. Fascinating stuff. Kim, thanks for calling and for giving me the heads up on that. I was unaware of it. I appreciate it. Elizabeth in Oakland, California. Hey, Elizabeth, what's on your mind today?
4: Hi. I wanted to share that on November 1st, there will be a mass march for Nolan Wales and a show of solidarity and to demand justice for him.
0: Who is Nolan Wales?
4: At 8 a.m. Huh?
0: Who is Nolan Wales?
4: Nolan Xavier Wales. He was the boy that went to Horn Island with three other boys, and he was the only one to return.
0: Mm.
4: And yet his phone was with them, and they concealed his phone from his parents.
0: Mm-hmm.
4: And it was said by the sheriff and by the district attorney that he drowned. Yet there is no water found in his lungs,
0: yeah.
4: No water in his
0: And there was some concern
4: organs.
0: That this was a racially motivated murder, right?
4: Yes.
0: Yeah, yeah. Now I know who you're talking about. Elizabeth, thank you. When and where is that, real quick?
4: Okay, it's 8 o'clock, November 1st. It starts at Biloxi on the casino side, and then it ends
0: in Chicago.
4: At Ocean Springs.
0: In Oakland, I'm sorry.
4: Mississippi.
0: Oh, in Mississippi. Okay.
4: Yes.
0: Okay, got it. All right, Elizabeth, thank you. Good luck with that, and keep us up to date. Thank you. Thank you for the call. I'll be right back.
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0: Picking up your calls here. I'll be right back with you.

0: And welcome back, Francis in Houston, Texas. Hey, Francis, what's on your mind today?
1: Hi, Tom.
0: Hey.
1: Well, what's on my mind is that I've been puzzled since, Trump flew all his airplanes and that big limousine over to Alaska. And, I'm hearing myself.
0: I don't know why, but you just keep going, Francis. It sounds fine on this end.
1: Well, what happened was that he flew to Alaska to meet with Putin. Mm-hmm. And what was that meeting about?
0: That's a good question. I think it was, Putin giving Trump his instructions for the next year. It was pretty disgusting.
1: That's what I thought.
0: The red carpet.
1: Because he got in the vehicle with the Putin. And for 30 minutes, they drove from point A to point B, and I know he gave a letter from Melania to Putin about taking care of kids or children or something. And I've been puzzled. What was that meeting about? What, that was millions of dollars to travel over there to Alaska to put a red carpet over there for the Putin guy.
0: Yeah.
1: So anyway, that's all I have to say.
0: I'm disgusted with him. Yeah, just before Putin came over, the Russian television, the commentators on their state-run television were talking about how I forget which president it was who bought Alaska from Russia, but, it was like back in the 19th century. But when that happened, basically, Russia got ripped off, that it was a bad deal for Russia. It was a scam, or there was some coercion involved or something like that. And Russia really should get Alaska back. And there was this whole thing for about 2 weeks in Russia about, Alaska's really ours and, we need to get it back and all this kind of thing. And then Trump announces that he's meeting Putin in Alaska. And this was, I would argue that this was Putin's choice for his own domestic political audience. There's elections for the Duma that are going on, I think, in the next couple of weeks. And, it may well be that that's what was going on, that this was all about domestic politics.
1: Yeah, well, I wondered what that meeting was all about because nobody announced anything on it. If they did, I don't remember hearing anything. Yeah. But anyway, that man just, I'm so sick of him.
0: Trump
1: fatigue.
0: I got all
1: my friends prepared to go vote in November and see if we can do something because I've been on this earth a long, long time, and I have never been so upset in the past couple of years like I am now.
0: No, I totally get it. And Trump fatigue is a real thing. I mean, people are just checking out. They're saying, I'm not gonna go along with this crazy stuff anymore. And it's arguably a very very good thing that they're saying and doing that. But it amazes me, Francis, how this one guy has been able to seize the consciousness of this country for the past 15 years, and how he had controlled the consciousness of New York City and the New York Post for 40 years before that. And he's basically a loser. It just continuously astonishes me. So.
1: And then I saw that poor man yesterday, Mr. Smith.
0: Jack Smith, yeah.
1: The lawyer, and they just ran after him so badly. And and that guy from Missouri, the representative from Missouri, made a big fool out of himself. What a horrible, stupid man.
0: Well, thankfully,
1: calling him a dirtbag.
0: Yeah, thankfully it blew up in their face. And I think dirtbag might be a reference to back in the days when people used to carry, have like basically outhouses, but I don't know. Francis, thank you for the call.

Hey, thanks so much for sharing our program and for reaching out to our stations and sponsors and letting them know that you're listening. It really means a lot to us. So MAGA Mike and the Republicans want a religious test for people running for public office. They want to know that you are sufficiently Christian to be worthy of being elected. Right. MAGA Mike is one of these seven mountain evangelicals. There are seven domains where these dominionists believe that we need to have religion completely take them over. Education, religion, family, business, government and military, arts and entertainment, and the media. Seriously. This is not what Jesus was preaching when he said, give unto Caesar what is Caesar and unto God what is God's. This is the opposite, in fact, of what Jesus was teaching. It's the opposite of Matthew 25, where Jesus said the only way to get to heaven is by feeding the hungry, healing the sick, helping the poor. This is counter-Christian, anti-Christian, in fact. In fact, I think you could say it is the Antichrist's work. There's a piece about it over at HartmanReport.com. Check it out.

5:52 past the hour. A couple of quick stories that I wanted to share with you. I was going to get into them earlier. In fact, I mentioned them at the opening of the show, and I've got a moment here. Ken Paxton, this is absolutely fascinating. Ken Paxton was at a fundraiser, and one of the people there, this was a private event, but somebody was recording it, and somebody who apparently doesn't like Ken Paxton. And, you know, as a Ken Paxton and a bunch of wealthy people. Ken Paxton, of course, I'm lacking an adjective. The guy who is the Texas Attorney General, who is running for the United States Senator against James Tallarico and has been impeached by his own party, has been attacked by his own wife, divorced for biblical grounds, you know, et cetera, et cetera. So anyhow, somebody asked him, do you feel like Donald Trump is a little bit of a drag? And this was right after Trump had his Trumpalooza, you know, Trumpapalooza thing in Texas. And Paxton says, and this is a verbatim quote, so to be honest with you, the numbers, when we did that convention, it dropped our numbers. Everybody's numbers dropped. Right now, yeah, not good. Three other people, the New York Times went looking for corroboration here, and three other people said, yep, I was there, and he said that. The event was hosted last Thursday by two Republican lobbyists, of course, in a conference room in Washington, D.C. They didn't respond to requests or comments. Then Jamie Harrison, when this happened, when Ken Paxton did this, Jamie Harrison, the former chair of the Democratic National Committee, came out and said, the rats are abandoning the sinking ship. And I think, excuse me, pardon my sneeze. I think this is what's happening. And I've been saying this for some time. I've been, you know, since this spring, really, been getting this sense that the tide is turning, that people are sick and tired of having masked men killing people in our streets and terrorizing people. We've got a terror Gestapo. Running around, people are sick and tired of that. People are sick and tired of this administration openly breaking the law. People are concerned about the fact that our FBI has been purged of people. Our senior military has been purged of people. Our agencies that protect us from foreign attacks on our elections have been purged of people. That this is the kind of stuff that Donald Trump is doing, along with his lickspittles, that is exactly what a country hostile to the United States would want. And it makes you look at, you know, when Putin came over to Alaska so that Trump could roll out a red carpet and kiss his butt, or when Xi came to the United States and Trump had a red carpet rolled out and had American soldiers on their hands and knees picking lint off the carpet before Xi walked out of the airplane. I mean, you know, literally putting our soldiers on their hands and knees in front of Xi. That it makes you think that Xi and Putin are not coming over here to negotiate. They're not coming over here to work things out. They're not coming over here to reduce tensions in the world. They're coming over here to see how their investment is doing. You know, this guy that they own and the billionaires who are in on it with him, who are, you know, skeptical of democracy. Peter Thiel saying, you know, I've come to the conclusion that democracy and freedom are incompatible, or words to that effect. And I think this goes beyond, you know, rats jumping off a sinking ship. And the last story I want to share with you is Meta. You know, Mark Zuckerberg, the billionaire, has avoided, not just avoided billions of dollars in taxes, he's actually getting our tax dollars, billions of our tax dollars, given to his company by claiming that his data centers are experimental projects. You can get a federal tax credit. That's where the government actually gives you money. You get a federal tax credit for putting up experimental programs. This is a law that was passed back in the day to encourage, you know, companies to do new and innovative things. And so Zuckerberg is saying that the New York Times, by the way, is all over this today, saying that his data centers, these giant data centers, they're experimental. And he's gotten billions and billions of dollars in tax credits. It's incredible. Hey, thanks for being with us today. We'll be back tomorrow, same time, same place. In the meantime, don't forget, democracy is not a spectator sport. It requires all of us, and that includes you. So have a great afternoon. Get out there, get active, tag your it.
I will catch up with you tomorrow. Stay safe and get your exercise. Eat your veggies.

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1: George Orwell spoke bluntly about the nefarious nature of advertising, calling it, quote, the rattling of a stick inside a swill bucket. Even Orwell, though, would have been astonished by the cacophony of swill bucket advertising currently being blasted at us by Amazon, Google, Meta, and other profiteering tech giants. What are they trying to sell? Pure hogwash. Having spent billions to develop artificial intelligence so humanoid robots can displace workers, the tech geniuses are now rushing to build thousands of vast computer data centers necessary to power their brave new AI world. Each center will suck up local water supplies, drastically raise people's utility bills, create monstrous industrial blight and pollution, and enthrone such autocratic thugs as Bezos, Musk, and Zuckerberg as absentee political bosses with domineering power over each locality. But the billionaires forgot something. You and me, we the people, are in open rebellion against this Orwellian future. With officials in multiple states and localities just saying hell no to the profiteers' invasive scams. Thus, the billionaire hucksters are frantically rattling their swill sticks. For example, Mark Zuckerberg, whose Meta Goliath already operates 26 massive data centers and is now spending $600 billion to plop more of them in our communities, has launched a multi-million dollar offensive to beat back local opponents. It's running BS television ads in state capital cities, financing political candidates to hype the data centers, deploying untold numbers of lobbyists to rig the rules against opponents, and hiring an army of, quote, community affairs agents to spread AI propaganda. This is Jim Hightower saying, they have the fat cats, but a groundswell of us alley cats has them on the run. To get involved, go to MediaJustice.org/tools.

The Supreme Court unleashes third country deportations. Republicans bury a probe of 9 slain Americans. Hegseth purges generals mid-war. ICE shooting story crumbles. Trump begs Europe for diesel, and Carol wins. Good morning. It's the Commonwealth Report, news for the public, not the powerful. You can follow us at commonwealthreport.news. The Supreme Court unleashes third country deportations as the UN warns of torture. In a one-page order Tuesday, the Supreme Court cleared Trump to resume shipping immigrants to countries they've never seen. The justices didn't rule on whether it's legal. They froze a lower court ruling that required notice and a chance to say, I could be tortured there. The 3 liberal justices dissented. Monday, 24 UN human rights experts begged America and 35 partner countries to stop. Quote, the harms caused by this U.S. government scheme are no longer hypothetical, they said. Monitors count on more than 25,000 people, sent to at least 29 countries, including South Sudan and the Central African Republic. Witnesses say 2 men dumped in Equatorial Guinea this month were bound, hooded, and beaten. Attorney General Todd Blanche called it entirely lawful. When a court lets government disappear people without a hearing, nobody's rights are safe. Why did Senate Republicans block a probe into 9 Americans who were killed? Monday night, more than 100 Israeli settlers stormed the West Bank village of Jalud. Israel's own high court had ordered the army to bring the Talud family home, the Tubasi family home. Instead, the mob blocked roads, burned tires, stoned soldiers, and torched the family's houses. The army gave up, and the world's press finally noticed. Then our Senate voted 47-51 against Chris Van Hollen's measure ordering the State Department to investigate the killings of at least 9 American citizens by settlers or Israeli forces since 2022. One was a 14-year-old from New Jersey. 50 Republicans voted no, joined by Democrat John Fetterman. Only Rand Paul crossed over. Quote, Republicans blocked us, but we won't stop until we get justice, said Chris Van Hollen. A government that won't ask who killed its own citizens has forgotten who it works for. Is Hegseth gutting the generals while America fights a war? Whiskey Pete is about to swing the axe again. Fox News and others report he'll announce a 20% cut in slots for generals and admirals today during his State of the Force address at Quantico in Virginia. It hits every rank from 1-star to 4. That doubles the 10% goal he set last year, and it lands 7 months into the war with Iran, after a long line of top officers have already quit or been pushed out. Hegseth says the brass is bloated. We won World War II with 7 4-star generals, he's argued, against 44 now. But a purge in wartime isn't reform. Officers swear an oath to the Constitution, not to one man. A military whose leaders are picked for loyalty instead of judgment is a danger to the republic it's supposed to defend. The big ICE lie about shooting a DoorDash driver in the back? Wilbur Garces Perez, a 28-year-old Venezuelan, was delivering DoorDash in North Austin on September 20th when an ICE officer shot him in the upper back. Prosecutors have charged him with assaulting a federal officer. He faces 20 years in prison. But the affidavit never interviews the shooter. It relies on a phone call where he told his partner that Garces tried to hit him with the car. The shooter wore no body camera. His partner had switched his off. A bystander's Facebook live stream, analyzed by CNN, appears to show the agent standing behind and beside the car as the shots ring out. 2 bullet holes mark the rear passenger window. These people must be trained to lie, wrote the Cato Institute's David Beer. When armed agents can shoot first and write the story afterward, we are all at risk. Why is Trump begging Europe to bail out his diesel disaster? Diesel recently topped $6 a gallon. The midterms are 5 weeks out, and the White House is asking Europe for help. Reuters reports Trump's team urged the European Union to drain its emergency diesel stockpiles to pull prices down. Energy Secretary Chris Wright scolded the allies. We urge every member country to fulfill its commitments, he said. EU Energy Chief Dan Jorgensen says they've discussed another release with the International Energy Agency, but nothing's decided. Trump's weighing a ban on American diesel exports, which would hammer those same Europeans. Tuesday's administration offered up to 40 million more barrels from our strategic petroleum reserve. Prices exploded after America and Israel struck Iran on February 28th. Farmers and truckers are paying for it. Trump started this fire, and now he wants the neighbors to bring the water.
Trump quietly surrenders, and E. Jean Carroll keeps her $5.6 million. The man who never backs down just backed down. Trump has dropped his last challenge to the $5.6 million paid to writer E. Jean Carroll. He agreed to dismiss his appeal with prejudice, which means he can never bring it up again. He gave up trying to force her to hand the money back. A jury found in 2023 that he sexually abused Carroll in a Manhattan department store dressing room in the 1990s and then defamed her. The Supreme Court refused to hear him in June and again in August. It's time for him to do equity and pay the judgment, Judge Lewis Kaplan wrote in July. Trump's still asking the justice to erase a separate $83.3 million verdict. But on this one, a woman took on the most powerful man alive and won. And that's the way it is today, Wednesday, September 30th, 2026. I'm Tom Hartman. Hey, thanks so much for sharing our program and for reaching out to our stations and sponsors and letting them know that you're listening. It really means a lot to us.

0: This is the Tom Hartman Program.
1: Hey, Tom, happy Wednesday to you. In a little bit, Greg Palast is going to drop by. He's got a theory about how Ken Paxton is going to try to steal Texas. Also, is the final stage of a strongman's takeover turning the law against the people who defend it? I think so. And Donald Trump says U.S. tech bosses have agreed to self-regulation of AI risks. What could possibly go wrong? In the second hour of our program, Heidi Sigmund-Kuda, Betty Dangerous, is going to drop by about Trump's mass murder. Also, the impeachment calls are growing. As Democrats say, up to $20 million has been used for these illegal Trump ads. And Don Jr.'s ex-girlfriend threatens to destroy the governments of Romania and Greece, shocking Europe. In the third hour of our program, Dr. Bandy Lee is going to drop by. What is the Trump contagion? And when a rat like Ken Paxton jumps off the Trump sinking ship, you know there's a problem. My daily take today is based on Jack Smith's testimony yesterday. It's titled, The final stage of a strongman's takeover is turning the law against the people who defended that law. And watching yesterday's Senate Judiciary Committee meeting, it was like watching a group of made men in the mafia taking on some, you know, one of their own who had broken omerta and talked, right? I mean, it wasn't always this way. Right. There was a time when Republicans actually defended the idea of America being a democracy, even if Democrats had power. In November of 1934, the most decorated Marine in American history, Smedley Butler, Major General Smedley Butler, sat down in a House hearing room and described a plot where the DuPont brothers and others, you know, a bunch of oligarchs, were putting together an army of 500,000 men who were going to march on the White House and seize Franklin Roosevelt and replace him with a Secretary of General Affairs to run the country on behalf of the billionaires. Not one Republican. Now this was, you know, an effort to take out a Democratic president by a bunch of Republican activists and billionaires. Not one Republican on that committee stood up and defended their actions. Not one. None of them called General Butler a liar. To the contrary, they issued a report validating his claims. But yesterday morning, a few weeks short of 92 years later, Republicans on the Senate Judiciary Committee went after Jack Smith, the former special counsel who had indicted Trump, you know, for both trying to overthrow our government and for stealing our secrets and leaving them where his friends from Russia and China could easily get them. And we saw these absolutely obscene, you know, things from Chuck Grassley and Ted Cruz and Eric Schmidt and John Kennedy. I mean, it was just crazy stuff. Smith didn't raise his voice. Instead, he read an opening statement. He said, "Our investigation developed proof beyond a reasonable doubt that Trump engaged in serious crimes against our nation." He said that he would prosecute any president who did this, regardless of their party, and he'd do it again. And said, you know, rather than accept his defeat, Trump engaged in a criminal scheme to overturn the results and prevent the lawful transfer of power, which is all true. I mean, it's demonstrably true. We all watched it with our own eyes. We saw the documents that he stole and put down at Mar-a-Lago. I mean, it's just the whole thing. It's all the Republican Party in 1934 was the party of men who had financed the plot against Roosevelt, but weren't willing to go along with it once it got exposed. Here now, we've got, I mean, Butler was a lifelong Republican. My dad was a lifelong Republican. He gave me a copy of Butler's book. He gave it to me and to my brother, who for a brief time back in the 70s was a Republican consultant. Butler's book was called War is a Racket. And Dad warned us about this. My Republican dad. So, you know, generations of Republicans could despise a president's policies back then, but still respect the office, right? And those Republicans are apparently all gone. I mean, they've been purged along with Mitt Romney, Liz Cheney, Adam Kinzinger. The people who tried to hire Butler and end our government were outside the government. Now the people, the traitors, are inside our government, the people who are willing to go along with plans to destroy American democracy. It's sickening, you know, watching these guys try to pillory Jack Smith. It's just absolutely sickening. And, you know, this is how mob families work, right? Roy Cohn was the lawyer for all five of the mob families in New York City. And he was Trump's lawyer, and he taught Trump well. Mob families go after witnesses the same way that Todd Blanche is now investigating Jack Smith. Mob families reward their soldiers for doing their boss's dirty work. Trump pardoned 1,600, 1,500 people, and now they're getting jobs at ICE. Mob families require every made man to submit to public demonstrations of their loyalty to the mob boss, which is what Grassley and Cruz and Schmidt and Kennedy were doing yesterday morning. And not one of them disputed a single fact that Smith came to. They just came to make sure that their boss saw them sneer at him. You know, I wrote about this in Hidden History of American Oligarchy, what the DuPonts and the Morgans wanted in 1934. It took 90 years and a failed reality television host with a documented history of criminal fraud, rape, and mob connections, but now they finally got it. The oligarchs have got their mob boss in the White House. And, you know, like I said, not a single Republican contradicted Smith. So all that said, you know, now would be a good time if you've got a Republican senator to call him up who was on the Judiciary Committee and call him up and let him know that you saw what they tried to do to Jack Smith and you're disgusted by it and support the Democrats who are on that committee speaking out. It's 12 and a half minutes past the hour. Greg Palast will be with us in just about 5 minutes. Stick around. We'll be right back with the great Greg Palast. It is 12 and a half minutes past the hour. It's the Tom Hartman Program. Defending America from the weapons of mass deception.
0: This is the Tom Hartman Program.
1: On the other side of this break, we'll bring Greg Palast in, so stick around. 13 minutes past the hour.

0: and welcome back. Sue in Belmont, Michigan. Hey, Sue, what's on your mind today?
1: I want to make a public service announcement to all Michigan voters. I just got my absentee ballot.
0: Mm-hmm.
1: I filled it out, as usual, for the Democrats. And the proposals was something I needed to be more careful about. There's a proposal for a millage for corrections and detention centers.
0: Mm-hmm.
1: And I said yes on that. So I went back and got another ballot. You know, told them I spoiled my ballot. So I was mm-hmm. able to do that. So I don't want my money paying for detention centers. That the Republicans pushed that through as one proposal, and they need to be two separate millages.
0: That's
1: then
0: interesting.
1: Then the other thing
0: Was that like detention centers for immigrants or just?
1: Probably. What are detention centers in Michigan except that?
0: Yeah.
1: The other thing, other proposals, there's a proposal that needs to be voted no, and that's for a constitutional convention.
0: Mm.
1: And the other one needs to be voted yes. On proposal two, to get money out of politics.
0: Mm-hmm. Yeah, so, sounds like a plan. How are the candidates who are on the ballot? I know your Senate race. You've got Abdul El-Sayed, who is running against Mike Rogers.
1: Jocelyn Benson is running for governor.
0: Mm-hmm. She's
1: governor
0: the former
1: Whitmer's,
0: Secretary of State, right? Or is she the Attorney General?
1: Former Senate Secretary of State.
0: Yeah,
1: and the one
0: she's
1: who's
0: been on this program.
1: Running in her place is Gilchrist.
0: Oh, Garland.
1: He was.
0: Garland's an old friend of mine.
1: Yeah, Garland. And
0: he's been on the program too.
1: Yeah, there's another one. Trying to think of her name. Some people, she's a Dem that some people aren't as crazy about. I'm trying to think of her name. I can't think of it. Anyway, I basically voted for all Dems.
0: Isn't it nice being able to vote at home and look up the obscure judges and things like that?
1: Absolutely. I love it. I love it because, you know, and then if there was something that I had trouble with, I'd just go online and see what I can find out.
0: Yeah, exactly.
1: So,
0: Republicans have to have figured this out, Sue, you know, that it's convenient to vote from home. I mean, Utah is one of the six states where it's all pretty much mail-in balloting, you know, so you would think that. But Trump, I think he's still operating on the 2000, you know, during COVID, the Democrats were less likely to show up in public places and the Republicans were more likely not to take COVID seriously, which is why so many of them died.
1: Right.
0: I'm not sure that pattern holds anymore. I'm thinking that there's probably just as many Republicans voting by mail as there are Democrats.
1: Yeah. And I actually don't put it in the mailbox. Mm-hmm. I actually went down to my township office to do this because...
0: Oh, good on you.
1: In order to get a new ballot, I had to do that. But
0: make
1: sure that people get those proposals right.
0: Okay.
1: No on the...
0: There you go.
1: No on
0: the... Sue, thank you very much for the call. We'll be back on the other side of this break with Greg Palast.

Tired of news that protects the powerful? Get reporting with a backbone at the Commonwealth Report. News for the public, not the powerful. Twice daily, visit commonwealthreport.news and subscribe today, because democracy belongs to all of us. So former BBC reporter Greg Palast actually did the math. He got data from government sources, entirely government sources, federal and state, and found that voter suppression, people being ripped off the voting rolls or having their votes challenged in a way that prevents them from being counted, even though 100% of them were legal voters, prevented at least 3.5 million and arguably 4.2 million people from voting in the 2024 election. And looking at the math and looking at the states and looking at whose vote got suppressed, which was wildly, mostly black people, Palast concluded just explicitly that if not for the mass purge of voters of color, if not for the mass disqualification of provisional ballots, Harris would have won. The piece is Trump Lost, Vote Suppression Won, over at HartmanReport.com. Check it out.

0: back 20 minutes past the hour. On the line with us, our buddy Greg Palast, the investigative reporter of The Guardian, The New York Times, BBC, author of The Best Democracy Money Can Buy. 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Hey, Greg, welcome back. It's always great having you with us. You wrote a piece called How Paxton Will Steal Texas. What the hell?
1: Yes. Well, it's a no joke. Remember that Talarico, his opponent, is cleaning up on the money side 13 to 1 against Paxton. People are very, very unhappy with Trump. And Paxton, of course, was convicted. He was impeached, but he wasn't removed from office for corruption. And by the way, the deciding vote was his own wife, who then divorced him. But
0: I didn't know
1: the money
0: that.
1: And the divorce aside, this guy was, if not for him, Trump would have lost Texas. He said so himself. He went on the Steve Bannon program. Now, understand, this guy is the Attorney General of Texas. He's in charge of protecting the vote. Or on the other hand, it's like the mafia has taken over the voting police. He used his power to knock out possibly a million black votes by his own statement in Houston, Texas. Now, understand, people think that the city with the highest black population may be Chicago or Washington, something like that. It's Houston, Texas, by far. 2.4 million voters in Houston, which is Harris County. We're about to be sent 2.4 million ballots during COVID to mail in their votes so they wouldn't have to die while waiting in line. Again, these are overwhelmingly black voters, and the majority of the rest are Hispanic voters. Ken Paxton, as Attorney General, boasted that he went to court and was able to stop the mailing of the 2.5 million ballots to legitimate voters. And he said if he hadn't done that, remember, Texas is not a red state. It's a redneck state, but people have it wrong. If you let people vote, it's just like Georgia. You let people vote, and it's a blue state. Mm-hmm. It's had some of those progressive senators I'm sure you're old enough, Tom, to remember Senator Yarbrough and others.
0: Oh, yeah. And Senator Johnson.
1: Lyndon Johnson, Mr. New New Deal.
0: Yeah.
1: So have to understand, if you can stop the black vote in Houston, which either likes to vote by mail or vote early, that's the only way you can win Texas. And Bannon Paxton went on the Steve Bannon show and boasted, if I hadn't stopped those voters, it means black voters, if I hadn't stopped those 2.5 million voters from getting their ballots, Trump would have lost Texas. Think about that, Texas.
0: Right. And he would have lost.
1: Now you've got this fight to the death Senate race. And he's going to use that game again. Now, I have to tell you, I it's a chessboard. I've talked to the guy on the other side of the chessboard. His name is Rodney Ellis. He's the first African-American commissioner of Harris County, which is Houston. So, for example, 2020, every time they try to block Houston voters, he tries to come up with a counter move. For example, African-Americans count heavily, especially in Georgia, Texas, other places, Arizona, on using Dropbox so they don't have to wait in lines for 5 hours. So they need the drop boxes. That was cut out by the state of Texas. So what Commissioner Ellis did was create drive-throughs. You can come through with your car. Mm. You're still voting, but instead of stopping, getting out for the drop box, you go to a kiosk. And this is 24/7. Well, they have blocked that one for sure.
0: Geez.
1: It made mail-in balloting almost impossible. Now you have to understand, there's a vital reason. I think you were saying it before in your commentary. Hey, it's just more convenient and intelligent to vote from home. Mm-hmm. There's no reason not to. It makes a lot of sense. But, when I was in Dayton, it was a 5-hour line to vote. This was November when it was freezing. People were outside in the parking lot waiting 5 hours. I go to the white suburbs of Toledo. There's not only no line, but there's coffee and cookies for anyone who shows up. There were more poll workers than voters. That's how, so this is why black people vote by mail or drop box vote early, try to take their ballot in.
0: Right, because the major voter suppression effort the Republicans have been doing for 40 years now is 5 to 10 hour lines in predominantly black areas.
1: Oh, they did pretty good in Arizona with Hispanics too.
0: Yeah,
1: when they were controlling the legislature.
0: Americans. Yeah,
1: and Native Americans. Let me tell you, because they've closed drop boxes in places in Arizona, like the Pascua Yaqui Reservation, and you'll see this in our, you know, I've got this series about what I call the Ku Klux Klanning of the vote. It's called Save Your Vote, Jim Crow Reloaded. And, you know, and there we explain this massive attack on,
0: and that's
1: voters,
0: that's
1: especially
0: saveyourvote.org.
1: Saveyourvote.org.
0: Okay, and Greg, I just have 1 minute left before we hit a hard break here. Do you really think that Ken Paxton is going to be able to pull this off, that he's going to be able to suppress enough votes, particularly in Houston, to actually win an election?
1: Tom, he's
0: already done it. I get that.
1: 1.1 million people. He's stopping the black mail-in vote. Mm-hmm. He's closing off early voting, using every trick in the book. Now, here's the thing. You know, the vote thieves can't steal all the votes all the time, but this is vote suppression that we haven't seen since the Jim Crow days before the 1965 Voting Rights Act, which is, you know, basically, if you had a real Justice Department, Ken Paxton would be in handcuffs. Not just for his corruption, but for what he's done to your right to vote. We have laws against this.
0: Yeah.
1: But, you know, I don't know how it's going to shake out.
0: Save your.

Supreme Court unleashes third country deportations. Republicans bury a probe of 9 slain Americans. Hegseth purges generals mid-war. ICE shooting story crumbles. Trump begs Europe for diesel, and Carol wins. Good morning. It's the Commonwealth Report, news for the public, not the powerful. You can follow us at commonwealthreport.news. The Supreme Court unleashes third country deportations as the UN warns of torture. In a one-page order Tuesday, the Supreme Court cleared Trump to resume shipping immigrants to countries they've never seen. The justices didn't rule on whether it's legal. They froze a lower court ruling that required notice and a chance to say, I could be tortured there. The 3 liberal justices dissented. Monday, 24 UN human rights experts begged America and 35 partner countries to stop. Quote, the harms caused by this U.S. government scheme are no longer hypothetical, they said. Monitors count on more than 25,000 people, sent to at least 29 countries, including South Sudan and the Central African Republic. Witnesses say 2 men dumped in Equatorial Guinea this month were bound, hooded, and beaten. Attorney General Todd Blanche called it entirely lawful. When a court lets government disappear people without a hearing, nobody's rights are safe. Why did Senate Republicans block a probe into 9 Americans who were killed? Monday night, more than 100 Israeli settlers stormed the West Bank village of Jalud. Israel's own high court had ordered the army to bring the Talud family home, the Tubasi family home. Instead, the mob blocked roads, burned tires, stoned soldiers, and torched the family's houses. The army gave up, and the world's press finally noticed. Then our Senate voted 47-51 against Chris Van Hollen's measure ordering the State Department to investigate the killings of at least 9 American citizens by settlers or Israeli forces since 2022. One was a 14-year-old from New Jersey. 50 Republicans voted no, joined by Democrat John Fetterman. Only Rand Paul crossed over. Quote, Republicans blocked us, but we won't stop until we get justice, said Chris Van Hollen. A government that won't ask who killed its own citizens has forgotten who it works for. Is Hegseth gutting the generals while America fights a war? Whiskey Pete is about to swing the axe again. Fox News and others report he'll announce a 20% cut in slots for generals and admirals today during his State of the Force address at Quantico in Virginia. It hits every rank from 1-star to 4. That doubles the 10% goal he set last year, and it lands 7 months into the war with Iran, after a long line of top officers have already quit or been pushed out. Hegseth says the brass is bloated. We won World War II with 7 4-star generals, he's argued, against 44 now. But a purge in wartime isn't reform. Officers swear an oath to the Constitution, not to one man. A military whose leaders are picked for loyalty instead of judgment is a danger to the republic it's supposed to defend. The big ICE lie about shooting a DoorDash driver in the back? Wilbur Garces Perez, a 28-year-old Venezuelan, was delivering DoorDash in North Austin on September 20th when an ICE officer shot him in the upper back. Prosecutors have charged him with assaulting a federal officer. He faces 20 years in prison. But the affidavit never interviews the shooter. It relies on a phone call where he told his partner that Garces tried to hit him with the car. The shooter wore no body camera. His partner had switched his off. A bystander's Facebook live stream, analyzed by CNN, appears to show the agent standing behind and beside the car as the shots ring out. 2 bullet holes mark the rear passenger window. These people must be trained to lie, wrote the Cato Institute's David Beer. When armed agents can shoot first and write the story afterward, we are all at risk. Why is Trump begging Europe to bail out his diesel disaster? Diesel recently topped $6 a gallon. The midterms are 5 weeks out, and the White House is asking Europe for help. Reuters reports Trump's team urged the European Union to drain its emergency diesel stockpiles to pull prices down. Energy Secretary Chris Wright scolded the allies. We urge every member country to fulfill its commitments, he said. EU Energy Chief Dan Jorgensen says they've discussed another release with the International Energy Agency, but nothing's decided. Trump's weighing a ban on American diesel exports, which would hammer those same Europeans. Tuesday's administration offered up to 40 million more barrels from our Strategic Petroleum Reserve. Prices exploded after America and Israel struck Iran on February.

February 28th, farmers and truckers are paying for it. Trump started this fire, and now he wants the neighbors to bring the water. Trump quietly surrenders, and E. Jean Carroll keeps her $5.6 million. The man who never backs down just backed down. Trump has dropped his last challenge to the $5.6 million paid to writer E. Jean Carroll. He agreed to dismiss his appeal with prejudice, which means he can never bring it up again. He gave up trying to force her to hand the money back. A jury found in 2023 that he sexually abused Carroll in a Manhattan department store dressing room in the 1990s and then defamed her. The Supreme Court refused to hear him in June and again in August. It's time for him to do equity and pay the judgment, Judge Lewis Kaplan wrote in July. Trump's still asking the justice to erase a separate $83.3 million verdict. But on this one, a woman took on the most powerful man alive and won. And that's the way it is today, Wednesday, September 30th, 2026. I'm Tom Hartman. Hey, thanks so much for sharing our program and for reaching out to our stations and sponsors and letting them know that you're listening. It really means a lot to us. 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

0: Welcome back. 35 minutes past the hour. So Trump yesterday, he had a bunch of billionaires, tech billionaires, over to the White House for a nice lunch. Elon Musk, Jeff Bezos, Mark Zuckerberg, you know, the whole crew. And, you know, they don't want to be regulated. No industry, well, there are exceptions, obviously, but generally speaking, billionaires don't like being regulated. They think that they're the smartest people in the room, they're the gods of our day, and they should be able to do whatever the hell they want. And that's basically what Trump said. In fact, they all started referring to AI as superintelligence, SI, instead of AI. This is their way of kissing Trump's ass, the same way that yesterday we saw, you know, Eric Schmidt and John Kennedy and all these other Republicans kissing Trump's ass by going after Jack Smith. It's pathetic. And in this case, it's actually dangerous. And, you know, Trump was making snide remarks to the guy who's the head of Anthropic, who's been warning about this. And I don't know, this seems to me like a pivotal moment. So anyhow, what's on your mind? Let's pick up some calls here. We got some open lines. Paul in Ambler, Pennsylvania. Hey, Paul, what's up?
1: Tom, I wanted to talk about what I think is an emerging threat from Donald Trump in his years in office. It's a criminogenic environment. And from the social sciences, for those that are not familiar with this term, it is the environment, the social environment, that is the genesis for crime, all kinds of crime. Donald Trump isn't the cause of a criminogenic environment. He's the apex arising out of one. What you have is a man who was investigated, prosecuted, and convicted in numerous places and let go, including, 35 felonies? If you allow people to brazenly break the law from the highest levels of society to the lowest levels of society, everyone who had any kind of impulse control could throw it out the window because they either can hire a lawyer and get scot-free, or they could get convicted and just be a guy with a bad reputation and still go on to make billions.
0: Yeah.
1: A criminogenic environment is spreading. In Philadelphia, you can look it up on the internet, House of Horrors. They found a house with a million video images of pornography, violent torture, and two cases which appear to be murder. Seven missing women have been identified from that trove of information, and there's dozens upon dozens, I believe, up to 60 other missing persons, all women. They were plucked out of the Kensington neighborhood in Philadelphia. And I've talked about this place before, and it's probably well known to some of your listeners. The worst open-air drug environment in the United States, and probably in all of North America. What goes on there isn't just drug dealing or crime or the drug addicts going up and down the street. People live there. 20 years ago, a little 9-year-old girl playing in front of her house in Kensington was grabbed by the guy who owned this house. He's died, I think, a year or two ago. His son was caught, and this is what unleashed this investigation. 20 years ago, as a 9-year-old girl, that man was arrested for trying to drag her into his truck, arrested by the police, taken to trial. There was some sort of mistrial or something. They wanted to retry him. They couldn't because the little girl was so terrified. She says, I thought this guy was like the devil who was going to kill me. So they couldn't retry him. And he went on for another 20 years doing God knows how much damage to the city of Philadelphia, all because a criminogenic environment in a drug-addled neighborhood was allowed to persist for decades. And Donald Trump, with his goofball Democratic senator enablers, whoever that woman was, who says, I don't want to have a conflict with Donald Trump. I want to get back to work. Well, I've got news for all the senators who are Democrats. You haven't been doing a goddamn thing in the last 40 years, and you've let Donald Trump go wild, and you've done nothing about it. If we don't try him, his family, and countless hundreds, if not thousands of people in the Pentagon, in the CIA, in the Department of Justice, the Department of Education, the entire regime, if we aren't trying, investigating, and putting these people behind bars, you are going to see a criminogenic environment from sea to shining sea, worse than Donald Trump.
0: I think we're already seeing it, Paul. I mean, you know, you had the fake electors in 2020. I mean, he'd been in office for 4 years, and suddenly you had a whole bunch of Republicans who were willing to not just break the law, but violate the Constitution. These were all people who had taken an oath to uphold it in one way or another. Some were lawyers, some were elected officials, you know, but they had all taken an oath, who were just, you know, gung-ho to go along with this. And now you've got Republican senators who are like, well, you know, January 6th was not that big a deal. You know, it's just fine. Donald Trump didn't do anything wrong. It's Jack Smith who's the villain here. I mean, I think your analysis is absolutely accurate. And it's been going. And by the way, this is something that I'm going to get into a deep dive with Dr. Bandy Lee in the third hour of the program today. She wants to talk specifically about this, about how Trump is contagious. So I think your analysis is solid, Paul.
1: All right, Tom.
0: Yeah, thanks
1: I'm
0: a lot.
1: Calm
0: for the
1: down,
0: call.
1: You know.
0: Yeah, okay. Have a good one. Thanks. Marilyn in Chicago. Hey, Marilyn, what's on your mind today?
2: Hi, Tom. Thank you for letting me be on the show.
0: Sure.
2: What I saw with Jack Smith yesterday was, as you have stated very perfectly, just appalling beyond belief.
0: It was obscene.
2: But my biggest. Oh, it was obscene. They owe him an apology for the disrespect they accorded him yesterday.
0: Yep.
2: And what I am more concerned about than anything is how feckless the Democrats are in fighting Trump and the Republican Party. I just don't understand. I know that you have presented really good information, you know, about all the voter suppression that, you know, occurred with Kamala Harris, that she probably would have won if that voter suppression wasn't there. And, you know, the disinformation against Hillary Clinton and Kamala, you know, from Putin, you know, on all the social media and all that. And we don't ever talk about that. The Democrat, imagine if that were in reverse. You know, I mean, we, you know, what is it? Al Gore lost by, what was it, 500 and something, 90 votes or something. We let that go. Yeah. And when the recount occurred, you know, he actually won. And I just don't understand why we don't know how. You know, he keeps saying that the Iranians were building nuclear weapons, yet the JCPOA, you know, the international organizations that were, you know, looking at if they were following, they said they were in compliance until he got rid of that.
0: He tore up the agreement.
2: And then they started.
0: Yeah,
2: he tore up the agreement, and then they started building. But when I see these Democrats that go on, you know, CNN, MS Now, all those shows, the Sunday morning shows are the worst. They don't say anything when the Republican says that.
0: Yeah.
2: Thanks to Donald Trump, they're not going to build nuclear weapons anymore, and they just sit there.
0: We've got a bunch of these kind of old-fashioned, I would call them Clinton Democrats, you know, referring to Bill, not Hillary, although I suppose it's kind of both.
2: Right.
0: You know, who are deeply in the pockets of large corporate donors and left-wing billionaires, some billionaires.
2: Right.
0: You know, and they just think kind of get along to go along is the way to you know, have success and all that kind of stuff. And their day is gone. I'm telling you, the progressives are on the upswing here. We are sliding into a new cycle in American history. It's the end of a 45-year period. Oh,
2: right.
0: It's real.
2: I hope so.
0: Yeah, it is real. It is happening, Marilyn.
2: Right. Yeah. Right. Thank you so much.
0: Yeah, thanks for the call, Marilyn. Great rant. Yeah, good talking to you.
2: Okay.
0: Thank you. 45 minutes past the hour. I'll be back with more of your calls in just a minute. Stay tuned. We'll be right back.

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1: It's the place where we dare to ask, is Walmart a person? And we dare to say no. The Republicans on the court lied to us all about that one.

0: And welcome back, Michael in Los Angeles. Hey, Michael, what's on your mind today?
1: Hey, how you doing? Good morning. I wanted to know if you have any opinion about Prop 40 in California, the billionaire tax.
0: Because, mm-hmm.
1: you know, what do you think?
0: Well, what has happened over the past 45 years is that our tax code has been changed enough, mostly by Republicans in their big tax break bills, so that if you've got tens of millions or hundreds of millions of dollars in assets, you no longer have to take income. You can borrow against those assets, particularly if you own your own bank, which many of these billionaires do. You can even loan yourself
1: right. The
0: money against those assets. Say that you figure you're going to need $1 million a year to live, you know, for your yacht, your mansion, and your servants and everything. So you borrow $1 million from your own bank or from, you know, whatever, against your assets. And you pay, 3-4% interest on that. Now, you might be paying it to yourself if you're borrowing it from your own bank, which is really slick. But,
1: right.
0: you know, at the worst case, you're paying somebody 3-4% to borrow against your assets. And so that becomes your effective tax rate. That's all you're paying. You're paying that interest on the borrowed money. And you just keep doing that for your whole entire life. And, you know, when you die, all that borrowed money just kind of goes away. It's a liability against your estate, but... So basically, there's this system that billionaires have now to never pay taxes. That's why Donald Trump has never paid more than $750 in income taxes any year of his life.
1: Right.
0: And so, the only way around that is to start taxing the wealth. And that's what they're trying to do in California. And I think that, the 5% one-time tax is a great idea, but I think it should be a 5% every year tax. And I think it should be federal.
1: Yeah, I agree, and I am inclined to vote for it because it's going to raise $100 billion and over a 5-year period.
0: And the billionaires they're taking it from are not even going to notice. I mean, it's not going to it's going to break anybody.
1: Not at all. But there's this argument against it, and the LA Times wrote a little editorial yesterday.
0: Well, the LA Times is owned by
1: the legislation is. Yeah, well, there you go. But that, the legislation itself or the initiative is flawed, so therefore don't vote for it. Mm. But, I remember this was the same argument about the California lottery, that, people would say, well, the California legislature is going to end up, substituting, not supplementing. And I understand that and accept the fact that the initiative is flawed, but they're going to raise $100 billion that might give back thousands of Californians their Medicaid.
0: Yep.
1: And for me, that makes a lot more sense because these people are hurting now at the moment. And, one day maybe we'll straighten out the legislation, but it's a good start. So
0: I'm with you, Michael. And by the way, this is a response to the Republican One Big Beautiful Billionaire Bill that was, passed through Congress at the behest of and request of these same billionaires to avoid, to lower their federal taxes. And, part of that bill was gutting Medicaid to California. So, it's just basically they're responding to the sabotage by the GOP of their own state. That's how I look at it. Michael, thanks for the call. That was very informative. Good talking to you.
1: Thank you.
0: Yeah, sure enough. 49 minutes past the hour. I'll be back with you in just a minute. Stick around.

0: Hey, thanks so much for sharing our program and for reaching out to our stations and sponsors and letting them know that you're listening. It really means a lot to us. Did you know that the ancient Roman Republic, you know, which for 480 years was actually a democratic republic before Julius Caesar kind of ended the democracy phase and replaced it with the autocracy phase, that they were brought down by a very small group of very rich people? The richest man in ancient Rome was Marcus Licinius Crassus. He was the richest guy. The billionaire of Rome. And he frankly hated the Roman free bread for all welfare system. It was being paid for with his tax dollars, after all. So him and Pompey the Great and a few other rich guys got together, and they basically crashed Rome. They turned it into an oligarchy and then into a tyranny. And the parallels to what Trump is doing right now are absolutely shocking. There's an article about it over at HartmanReport.com titled American Caesar, Trump's Path to Power Mirrors Rome's Darkest Days. Check it out. Welcome back. 9 minutes before the hour. Picking up your calls here, Roger in Seattle. Hey, Roger, what's up?
1: Okay. In continuing my September theme of optimism, well, first, thanks for supporting the smallest public Seattle station, KBCS, in January with our new mayor, Katie Wilson, who, of course, you all nationwide know is the West Coast's answer to New York's socialist mayor. But anyway, to continue that theme of optimism in these dark times as winter approaches, how about one, a Truth and Reconciliation Commission chaired by a South African BIPOC person, not a white person. Colored's okay, as you know. Gandhi was colored and learned a lot of his nonviolence ideas in South Africa. And two, how about a 9/11 reimbursement fund for, one, fired federal employees, the DOD carrier group attempted suicide people, and as well as the January 6th survivors of those police that did commit suicide. And then, of course, the Congress, wherever they don't provide enough money for the dead third world infants or whatever, this 9/11 fund could also go to certain nonprofits that help the people that were killed in the world by this administration. Mm-hmm. And thirdly, if you have time, could you also mention People of the Lie that we've talked about by M. Scott Peck?
0: Yeah.
1: By your guest on the third hour.
0: Yeah, the People of the Lie was a book that M. Scott Peck wrote back 30, 40 years ago, thereabouts, about psychopaths, basically, about people who easily lie, about Donald Trump, you know, and most of the Republican caucus.
1: Christians usually say, oh, money's the root of all evil, but Scott Peck, doctors, he was a psychiatrist, by the way, like Trump's sister, or I don't know if she's a psychologist, but he was a psychiatrist who said, no, it's not money is the root of all evil, it's people that lie.
0: Yeah, yeah, it's evil people that are the root of all evil. Roger, I endorse everything you just said. The one caveat I would put on the Truth and Reconciliation Commission is the reason why the Truth and Reconciliation Commission in South Africa did not fully achieve its goals. I mean, the main goal was to make a transition, a nonviolent transition to multiracial democracy, and that largely was accomplished. But there are still a lot of hiccups along the way, and a lot of that was because when they set up the Truth and Reconciliation Commission, it had two conditions. Number one, if you came out and admitted your crimes and repented, you know, basically said, I'm sorry, then you were forgiven, and the door and the books were closed. If, on the other hand, you were a participant in these crimes that the government committed against its people, and you refused to testify and you refused to apologize, you went to jail. The problem is nobody went to jail. They didn't go, and many people who were part of the de Klerk administration and others refused to participate and called it a kangaroo court and this and that and the other thing, trashed it. And those people were never held accountable, and that just fueled the white supremacist stuff that led Elon Musk and his father to leave the country, and I guess David Sachs and Peter Thiel and I can't remember all the whole list of them who all have South African connections, but you know, a lot of it I think goes back to the failure of that Truth and Reconciliation Commission. So that's
1: if we
0: the only
1: have it here, then we can call that West Virginia senator, and the senator from Pennsylvania, and your friend in Vancouver. That's also
0: Joe Manchin
1: supporting Trump.
0: And John
1: so
0: Fetterman
1: get some
0: and
1: Marie Lucy Perez.
0: Admit
1: that they were wrong.
0: Yeah, I get it. Thank you, Roger. David in St. Paul, Minnesota. Hey, David, thanks for listening to KTNF. What's up?
2: Yeah, hey, Tom. Thanks for taking my call. I kind of laughed yesterday when I heard the clown from Missouri called Jack.
0: Oh, Eric Schmidt.
2: Eric Schmidt, man. He called him a dirtbag.
0: Yeah.
2: He called him a dirtbag, and I don't know if people know, you know, it's kind of a little subculture of our population, but that's a term used for rock climbers, like, you know, for people devoted to rock climbing. So,
0: oh, really?
2: Their insults don't even land. But I have another thing, Tom, really quick here, and I just read an article yesterday about AI is actually increasing the cost of healthcare because these companies are using AI. They're analyzing people's records, and they're billing insurance and adding extra coding in to charge people more. But they're not being, you know, if you have a chronic condition, you're not being treated for that condition.
0: Right.
2: While you're in the six states. So they're charging extra.
0: No, you're absolutely right. I got to jump in here, David, because I'm going to hit a break in 30 seconds. The six states now where if you're on real Medicare, they are now forcing you to go through pre-authorizations. They're using AI for those pre-authorizations. So you're absolutely right. I mean, you know, this is our government is now, the Trump administration in this experiment to destroy Medicare in six states, including Washington State, right across the river from me, is using AI to deny people's payments. So thanks a lot for the call. Well said. Amazing stuff. On the other side of the break, Heidi Sigmund-Kuda, Betty Dangerous is going to drop by. Trump's mass murderer? Really? Stick around.
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4: George Orwell spoke bluntly about the nefarious nature of advertising, calling it, quote, the rattling of a stick inside a swill bucket. Even Orwell, though, would have been astonished by the cacophony of swill bucket advertising currently being blasted at us by Amazon, Google, Meta, and other profiteering tech giants. What are they trying to sell? Pure hogwash. Having spent billions to develop artificial intelligence so humanoid robots can displace workers, the tech geniuses are now rushing to build thousands of vast computer data centers necessary to power their brave new AI world. Each center will suck up local water supplies, drastically raise people's utility bills, create monstrous industrial blight and pollution, and enthrone such autocratic thugs as Bezos, Musk, and Zuckerberg as absentee political bosses with domineering power over each locality. But the billionaires forgot something. You and me, we the people, are in open rebellion against this Orwellian future, with officials in multiple states and localities just saying hell no to the profiteers' invasive scams. Thus, the billionaire hucksters are frantically rattling their swill sticks. For example, Mark Zuckerberg, whose Meta Goliath already operates 26 massive data centers and is now spending $600 billion to plop more of them in our communities, has launched a multi-million dollar offensive to beat back local opponents. It's running BS television ads in state capital cities, financing political candidates to hype the data centers, deploying untold numbers of lobbyists to rig the rules against opponents, and hiring an army of, quote, community affairs agents to spread AI propaganda. This is Jim Hightower saying, they have the fat cats, but a groundswell of us alley cats has them on the run. To get involved, go to MediaJustice.org/tools.

The Supreme Court unleashes third country deportations. Republicans bury a probe of 9 slain Americans. Hegseth purges generals mid-war. ICE shooting story crumbles. Trump begs Europe for diesel, and Carol wins. Good morning. It's the Commonwealth Report, news for the public, not the powerful. You can follow us at commonwealthreport.news. The Supreme Court unleashes third country deportations as the UN warns of torture. In a one-page order Tuesday, the Supreme Court cleared Trump to resume shipping immigrants to countries they've never seen. The justices didn't rule on whether it's legal. They froze a lower court ruling that required notice and a chance to say, I could be tortured there. The 3 liberal justices dissented. Monday, 24 UN human rights experts begged America and 35 partner countries to stop. Quote, the harms caused by this U.S. government scheme are no longer hypothetical, they said. Monitors count on more than 25,000 people, sent to at least 29 countries, including South Sudan and the Central African Republic. Witnesses say 2 men dumped in Equatorial Guinea this month were bound, hooded, and beaten. Attorney General Todd Blanche called it entirely lawful. When a court lets government disappear people without a hearing, nobody's rights are safe. Why did Senate Republicans block a probe into 9 Americans who were killed? Monday night, more than 100 Israeli settlers stormed the West Bank village of Jalud. Israel's own high court had ordered the army to bring the Talud family home, the Tubasi family home. Instead, the mob blocked roads, burned tires, stoned soldiers, and torched the family's houses. The army gave up, and the world's press finally noticed. Then our Senate voted 47-51 against Chris Van Hollen's measure ordering the State Department to investigate the killings of at least 9 American citizens by settlers or Israeli forces since 2022. One was a 14-year-old from New Jersey. 50 Republicans voted no, joined by Democrat John Fetterman. Only Rand Paul crossed over. Quote, Republicans blocked us, but we won't stop until we get justice, said Chris Van Hollen. A government that won't ask who killed its own citizens has forgotten who it works for. Is Hegseth gutting the generals while America fights a war? Whiskey Pete is about to swing the axe again. Fox News and others report he'll announce a 20% cut in slots for generals and admirals today during his State of the Force address at Quantico in Virginia. It hits every rank from 1-star to 4. That doubles the 10% goal he set last year, and it lands 7 months into the war with Iran, after a long line of top officers have already quit or been pushed out. Hegseth says the brass is bloated. We won World War II with 7 4-star generals, he's argued, against 44 now. But a purge in wartime isn't reform. Officers swear an oath to the Constitution, not to one man. A military whose leaders are picked for loyalty instead of judgment is a danger to the republic it's supposed to defend. The big ICE lie about shooting a DoorDash driver in the back? Wilbur Garces Perez, a 28-year-old Venezuelan, was delivering DoorDash in North Austin on September 20th when an ICE officer shot him in the upper back. Prosecutors have charged him with assaulting a federal officer. He faces 20 years in prison. But the affidavit never interviews the shooter. It relies on a phone call where he told his partner that Garces tried to hit him with the car. The shooter wore no body camera. His partner had switched his off. A bystander's Facebook live stream, analyzed by CNN, appears to show the agent standing behind and beside the car as the shots ring out. 2 bullet holes mark the rear passenger window. These people must be trained to lie, wrote the Cato Institute's David Beer. When armed agents can shoot first and write the story afterward, we are all at risk. Why is Trump begging Europe to bail out his diesel disaster? Diesel recently topped $6 a gallon. The midterms are 5 weeks out, and the White House is asking Europe for help. Reuters reports Trump's team urged the European Union to drain its emergency diesel stockpiles to pull prices down. Energy Secretary Chris Wright scolded the allies. We urge every member country to fulfill its commitments, he said. EU Energy Chief Dan Jorgensen says they've discussed another release with the International Energy Agency, but nothing's decided. Trump's weighing a ban on American diesel exports, which would hammer those same Europeans. Tuesday's administration offered up to 40 million more barrels from our strategic petroleum reserve. Prices exploded after America and Israel struck Iran on February 28th. Farmers and truckers are paying for it. Trump started this fire, and now he wants the neighbors to bring the water. Trump quietly surrenders, and E. Jean Carroll keeps her $5.6 million.
The man who never backs down just backed down. Trump has dropped his last challenge to the $5.6 million paid to writer E. Jean Carroll. He agreed to dismiss his appeal with prejudice, which means he can never bring it up again. He gave up trying to force her to hand the money back. A jury found in 2023 that he sexually abused Carroll in a Manhattan department store dressing room in the 1990s and then defamed her. The Supreme Court refused to hear him in June and again in August. It's time for him to do equity and pay the judgment, Judge Lewis Kaplan wrote in July. Trump's still asking the justice to erase a separate $83.3 million verdict. But on this one, a woman took on the most powerful man alive and won. And that's the way it is today, Wednesday, September 30th, 2026. I'm Tom Hartman. Hey, thanks so much for sharing our program and for reaching out to our stations and sponsors and letting them know that you're listening. It really means a lot to us.

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1: Hey, welcome to the second hour of our program. 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Heidi, welcome back to the program. Or Betty, it's great to have you with us.
2: Heidi, Betty, that all works.
1: Yeah,
2: good to see
1: Tom. I get it. It's always nice talking with you. So there's two articles you wrote, one about elections and one about Trump's mass murder that I wanted to talk with you about, unless there's anything else in particular you want to bring up, and feel free to put that out. But Trump's mass murder. Tell us about this.
2: Yeah, I always love talking about Trump's mass murder. Actually, I don't love talking about this stuff, but I feel it's very important. About a week and a half ago, 2 weeks ago, we're always kind of being fed these like hot trash narratives. They distract us. They put us in despair. We don't know what's real, what's not. But it's our job, as you know, to try to figure things out. So I'm listening to all of this AI kill threat stuff, and I'm thinking to myself, Trump's already engaging in mass murder. I mean, there's, while they're talking about the future potential of, AI kills, we're actually dealing with a regime that has, and I can give you the numbers, engaged in mass murder. We can look at some of the numbers if you don't mind. We've got, and I wrote this report about 10 days ago. So since then, there may be additional kills, but there's the 230 boat killings on 79 boats out in the seas. And, there's never been any evidence that those were warranted. Those are extrajudicial murders, as far as I'm concerned. You have 9,000 to 18,000 deaths in this illegal Iran war. Those are the estimates. The scariest number comes from a medical journal called The Lancet, which says and reports 700,000 deaths already linked to the very brutal, destruction of U.S. aid. There were, it was very abrupt. It was not planned. And these are in countries like Kenya, Nigeria, rural Afghanistan. And The Lancet's predicting 14 million deaths by 2030. Of course, you have this anti-science regime. So you have people who are dying of diseases that actually we have vaccines for. Of course, you know about the measles epidemic, the most, ridiculous thing to occur. And you have like 35 years, we've never seen numbers like this. And I'm not even talking about the, incompetent response to COVID in his first term, which also resulted in thousands of unnecessary deaths. So we look at this AI kill threat narrative, and I just think to myself, we don't need to look to the future to see what Trump's regime is already doing around the world.
1: Yeah. Or what AI is capable of. Apparently, there are whistleblowers in Israel saying that they've been using AI to kill basically Palestinians, particularly Gazans, specifically.
2: Yes, of course.
1: Looking for people who are, like with the press or helping out in medical services and things like that.
2: That's a great point. With the help of organizations like Palantir, I think when I first heard, all the media reporting on this AI kill threat, I thought, this sounds to me a lot like that strong man playbook. Like, we are going to tell you about this terrible problem and we're going to create it. And then we're going to tell you that only we can fix it, as opposed to what we used to do with new technology, new developments, new weaponry. We had responsible regulation. And so when you're hearing from the cabal of people that wish to have no regulation and prefer some sort of, future of feudalism, telling you about this and saying only they can fix it, only Trump can fix it, I think it's important to take a step back and, see what's really going on. And as I said, You know, we're already dealing with a regime that is killing people. And I, you know, gave you some of the numbers, and I didn't even mention ICE killings, you know, 57 at last count. There's probably some more that have occurred since then. And then also, ICE is no longer releasing the numbers to us that would reveal how many killings occur after somebody is released. Often there's murders that occur right after release. So this is pretty, you know, staggering. And I thought it was important to report on it.
1: Yeah, it's good. It really is. It really and truly is. There's just a mind-boggling amount of blood on the hands of Donald Trump, his cabinet, and the Republicans who support him in the House and Senate. It's and who vote for him. You know, I mean, it's just breathtaking.
2: Correct.
1: So, Heidi, you also write, everyone has to realize that they're going to steal the elections.
2: Yeah. I don't see how we can look at it any other way. So that quote actually came from Professor Jason Stanley, who wrote How Fascism Works. And I was listening to an interview where he literally sounded like a narrator of the apocalypse. He's like, you know, they're going to claim foreign interference. They're going to set their ice goons on there. And he listed this litany of things that we can expect. Of course, they're going to claim fraud. You know, Trump obviously is in a terribly vulnerable position because, you know, as I report today, I think more and more people are understanding that MAGA is a scam. So I think it would be very important to be prepared for everything that they're going to do. Just like we saw in 2024, where there was dozens of bomb threats called in. I think that, you know, only by a lack of, we shouldn't have a lack of imagination on what will be attempted. Of course, cronies put in important election positions, you know, everything that Trump pulled in 2020. And of course, what we've seen in Orban's Hungary and what we've seen in Putin's Russia, you know, we're going to see some of these things occurring in the next few weeks. And I'm actually very concerned because I anticipate they will try black swan events. They will try, you know, national emergencies. But again, a very, very, very coordinated response with, you know, not a disorganized response, but an organized response is, I think, the best way people need to brace themselves.
1: Yeah, I absolutely agree. And, you know, this whole thing we had Greg Palast on in the first hour of the program, and he was talking about how Wonderful. Ken Paxton had bragged on Steve Bannon's show that if he hadn't prevented in the 2020 election, if he hadn't prevented 2.2 million mostly black voters in Houston from getting mail-in ballots, then Donald Trump would have lost Texas. And, and the principal way that they suppress the vote in black communities all around America is by having 5 and 6 year hour long lines, and for working class people. And so people like to vote by mail, and they just, you know, they said no. He blocked that, and he said Trump would have lost Texas. So I think you're absolutely right here.
2: Yes, go ahead.
1: Well, you mentioned Sorry. MAGA is a scam. What did you mean by that?
2: I wrote an article this morning called MAGA was a scam. I basically always talk to people all over the world, and I had my friend from Finland on Betty Zoom yesterday, talking about his analysis of recent events in Ukraine. And I asked him to look ahead to the midterm elections and to offer Americans some advice. And he basically went into this whole talk about how MAGA was a scam. And I'm always looking for better words. And I thought, that's a slogan we can do something with. From beginning to end, it was a scam. Mm. And people need an off-ramp. People who may have voted for Trump three times and are now seeing that he waged a war when he said he wouldn't, that their gas prices and their food prices and everything that hits them personally is far worse than they ever expected. Some of those people are going to feel very betrayed. They were scammed. Trump, as we know, has been a professional scam artist most of his career, from duping people to, you know, getting involved in Ponzi schemes, to his Trump University, to not paying his, you know, workers when he was, building large-scale projects, on and on and on. Thousands of lawsuits to attest to this. But because of the media coverage, because of the normalization, because Fox was always promoting him, NBC had him under contract, Les Moonves of CBS famously said, Trump campaign may not be great for America, but it's darn good for CBS. So Art of the Deal, everything. They were misled. The Apprentice. NBC knew this wasn't a successful billionaire. They walked around his office and saw a crumbling, decrepit empire. So I just want MAGA to know they have an opera. They have an off-ramp. They were scammed. And if they decide that they are, going to get past the, shame that people often feel, we'll embrace them. Go ahead, stay home or vote democratically. Those are your choices.
1: There you go. The great Heidi Sigmund Kuda, Betty Dangerous, BettyDangerous.com, B-E-T-T-E, Dangerous.com.
2: Heidi,
1: thank you. Thank you again. It's great to see you.
2: Thank you so much.
1: Yeah. Have a great afternoon. Yeah. It's 16 and a half minutes past the hour. I'll be back with more of the news of the day and your calls in just a moment. Stay with us.
0: This is the Tom Hartman Program.
1: It's the True People's Media. We'll be right back with more of the news of the day and your calls.

0: And welcome back. Bergeman in Tenino, Washington. Hey, Bergeman, what's up?
1: Hello, Tom. How are you?
0: I am well, thank you. I hope you are, too.
1: Good. I'm well, too. Yes, I am. And I listen to your program every day.
0: Thank you.
1: And I love the thing that you're doing and say it to people that call in. But I was listening to one lady calling in, and I listened to a lot of people that called in to your show, and the first thing they say, the Democrats are not doing this, they're not doing enough of this. But the Democrats can only do so much because they're not in power. The Republicans take over. They got all three branches covered. Mm-hmm. They're running all of them. Yeah. But what gets me so upset about when people call in, now you're saying that they're talking about the Democrats are not doing enough. But the thing about it is, okay, if you say that, then look at what the Republicans Party is doing. They're not doing anything for the people of this country. Mm-hmm. They do not, matter of fact, the House hadn't been in Congress for I don't know how long.
0: Yeah.
1: They've been out.
0: They're on vacation
1: for days and days or months.
0: Yeah.
1: Now who can not come to work and still get paid for it and have medical coverage?
0: Yeah.
1: People are starving out there. They can't afford gas. They can't afford food. Electricity bills are through the roof, and then tariffs on top of that. But I want people to if you calling in and say the Democrats are not doing enough, then if you say you a Democrat, you calling because of they're not saying enough, then the thing that I get in my head, I'm a Democrat. I vote Democrat, everything, no matter if progressive or liberal or whatever, too far to the left. To me, they're Democrats. But once they get in office, they're going to work for their constituents because they are listening to most of them that's running for re-election. All over the country, they're listening to the people that they're going to be working for.
0: Mm-hmm.
1: And everybody should just turn around and say, I will not vote Republican because the Republican Party has never done anything for the American citizens.
0: Yeah.
1: Nothing.
0: Yeah. It's gotten to the point where Democrats are voting for people like Marie Glusenkamp Perez, who votes with the Republicans frequently, or John Fetterman. Simply because they're caucusing with the Democrats. I mean, you know, the Republicans are so toxic that even a bad Democrat is better than the best Republican, frankly.
1: That's right. And see, I live right here in the state where Perez is. She's got a small business over in Eastern Washington.
0: Mm-hmm.
1: Even though it's majority Republican, but she's voting Democrat. Mm-hmm. You're running as a Democrat, so you have to put stuff aside and know that I would take care of you and you when you vote for me. Mm-hmm. But if you go the other way, why would I vote for you just like Fetterman?
0: Yeah.
1: He'd sit there and argue all day about he's a Democrat. Then he comes on TV and says that he's I'm a true Republican.
0: Oh, he's practically living on Fox News. Bergeman, I'm out of time, but thank you for the call, and your analysis is spot on. Thank you very much. It's almost 21 minutes past the hour. I'll be back with you in just 60 seconds. Stay tuned.

0: Tired of spin and billionaire-backed news? 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Democracy belongs to you. You know, Richard Nixon and Spiro Agnew both took cash bribes while they were in the White House. Since then, you know, the Supreme Court, or at least five Republicans on the Supreme Court, made it a lot easier for politicians to take bribes with their Citizens United decision, which basically legalized political bribery as long as it's done through campaigns or PACs or super PACs. But for some people, there's just never enough money, right? Donald Trump has been running small-time hustles to make money for decades, selling sneakers, Bibles, steaks, vodka, water. But now he's hit the big time. He's got these fungible tokens, right? Fungible crypto assets, which are basically just digital pictures of Donald Trump that say, fight, fight, fight. And he has turned them into an $8 billion machine. His wife is in on this, too, with his Trump coin. It's a new way that foreign powers and billionaires in the United States can just shovel money into Donald Trump's pocket. There's a whole article about it over at HartmanReport.com titled Presidential Payola, the Evolution of Political Bribery. Check it out. The hour. And there's even more going on in the world here. The impeachment calls are growing. I think this is absolutely fascinating. Donald Trump, Democrats are now saying that Donald Trump has spent up to $20 million in taxpayer funds for these illegal pro-Trump ads that are playing. And apparently, the more Democrats complain about it, the more Trump does it. Like, he's like, yeah, I can break the law. I don't give a damn. I'm going to shove it in your face. And in fact, according to citing unnamed sources, the Wall Street Journal says, quote, Trump personally pushed for the ads and has been involved in their creation. And the money is coming out of DHS, Customs and Border Protection, actually, part of DHS. And that, you know, of course, we just gave them tens of billions of dollars in the one big, beautiful billionaire bill from last year. So Patty Murray and Chris Murphy, the Democrats on the Senate Appropriations Committee, sent a letter to former plumber and now DHS Secretary Mark Wayne Mullen about this, quote, outrageous scheme of using Americans' hard-earned tax dollars to bankroll the obscene political ads celebrating President Trump. And, they say, we should not have to remind you that using government funding to create or air political ads like these have been running is illegal and shockingly corrupt misuse of taxpayer dollars. And it is. So, you know, now people are saying, okay, what, if we're going to impeach Trump, what are we going to impeach him for? Well, this is a good place to start. You know, there are so many things that you could impeach Trump for. He has committed so many crimes and violated so many norms and trashed our democracy and sucked up to foreign dictators and damaged our relations with our allies. I mean, he has literally done, to the best of my knowledge, everything Putin would want him to do. I can't think of a single thing. Maybe I'm missing something. But, it sure does seem that if Trump was truly a Russian asset, in fact, there's a thread about this over on Democratic Underground. Would a Russian asset dismantle our cybersecurity agencies that protect us from foreign attack? Would a Russian asset work to destroy our relations with our closest allies? This is for Bonhoeffer. Would a Russian asset work to destroy our economy, our education system, our democracy? Would a Russian asset gut the FBI agencies to protect us from foreign and domestic threats just before the midterms? Would a Russian asset phone his master in Moscow every 2 weeks? Would a Russian asset know that no one in the corporate media would state the obvious? Would a Russian asset know that very few in Congress will state the obvious? Would a Russian asset know that the entire Republican Party is beholden to his master and he's, you know, beholden to Putin? Would an insane Russian asset be amazed at the crap he's been able to get away with? I think he is, frankly. I think Donald Trump is looking around going, whoa, look at what I can get away with. And every time he gets away with something or John Roberts gives him a little more power, it makes him feel like he's got to go the next step. He's always got to grab more, more, more. You know, he said during the campaign, all my life I've always been greedy, money, money, money. And, you know, now he's greedy for power. And in the process, he's destroying our democracy. He's destroying faith in our democracy. You know, that's kind of the downside. Maybe there's an upside to this. I think an entire generation of young people are being radicalized by Trump. And I realize some of them are, you know, the whole white supremacy movement is growing. But on the other hand, so is the pushback to it. The people who want small-d democracy in America, the people who want our country to be a democratic republic, the people who want our country to be tight with our allies and strong against our enemies, instead of the exact opposite, which is what Trump is doing. So we'll see how this plays out. But, you know, I ain't holding my breath for Trump to say, oh, well, I'm sorry, I broke the law. I'll not do that anymore. No, that's not going to happen.
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0: Meanwhile, Don Jr.'s ex-girlfriend that he shipped off to Greece to get rid of is threatening to destroy the governments of Romania and Greece. I'll tell you about that and pick up your calls in just a moment.

Supreme Court unleashes third country deportations as the UN warns of torture. In a one-page order Tuesday, the Supreme Court cleared Trump to resume shipping immigrants to countries they've never seen. The justices didn't rule on whether it's legal. They froze a lower court ruling that required notice and a chance to say, I could be tortured there. The three liberal justices dissented. Monday, two dozen UN human rights experts begged America and 35 partner countries to stop. Quote, the harms caused by this U.S. government scheme are no longer hypothetical, they said. Monitors count on more than 25,000 people, sent to at least 29 countries, including South Sudan and the Central African Republic. Witnesses say two men dumped in Equatorial Guinea this month were bound, hooded, and beaten. Attorney General Todd Blanche called it entirely lawful. When a court lets government disappear people without a hearing, nobody's rights are safe. Why did Senate Republicans block a probe into nine Americans who were killed? Monday night, more than 100 Israeli settlers stormed the West Bank village of Jalud. Israel's own high court had ordered the army to bring the Tubasi family home. Instead, the mob blocked roads, burned tires, stoned soldiers, and torched the family's houses. The army gave up, and the world's press finally noticed. Then our Senate voted 47-51 against Chris Van Hollen's measure ordering the State Department to investigate the killings of at least nine American citizens by settlers or Israeli forces since 2022. One was a 14-year-old from New Jersey. 50 Republicans voted no, joined by Democrat John Fetterman. Only Rand Paul crossed over. Quote, Republicans blocked us, but we won't stop until we get justice, said Chris Van Hollen. A government that won't ask who killed its own citizens has forgotten who it works for. Is Hegseth gutting the generals while America fights a war? Whiskey Pete is about to swing the axe again. Fox News and others report he'll announce a 20% cut in slots for generals and admirals today during his State of the Force address at Quantico in Virginia. It hits every rank from one star to four. That doubles the 10% goal he set last year, and it lands 7 months into the war with Iran, after a long line of top officers have already quit or been pushed out. Hegseth says the brass is bloated. We won World War II with 7 four-star generals, he's argued, against 44 now. But a purge in wartime isn't reform. Officers swear an oath to the Constitution, not to one man. A military whose leaders are picked for loyalty instead of judgment is a danger to the republic it's supposed to defend. The big ICE lie about shooting a DoorDash driver in the back? Wilbur Garces Perez, a 28-year-old Venezuelan, was delivering DoorDash in North Austin on September 20th when an ICE officer shot him in the upper back. Prosecutors have charged him with assaulting a federal officer. He faces 20 years in prison. But the affidavit never interviews the shooter. It relies on a phone call where he told his partner that Garces tried to hit him with the car. The shooter wore no body camera. His partner had switched his off. A bystander's Facebook live stream, analyzed by CNN, appears to show the agent standing behind and beside the car as the shots ring out. Two bullet holes mark the rear passenger window. These people must be trained to lie, wrote the Cato Institute's David Beer. When armed agents can shoot first and write the story afterward, we are all at risk. Why is Trump begging Europe to bail out his diesel disaster? Diesel recently topped $6 a gallon. The midterms are 5 weeks out, and the White House is asking Europe for help. Reuters reports Trump's team urged the European Union to drain its emergency diesel stockpiles to pull prices down. Energy Secretary Chris Wright scolded the allies. We urge every member country to fulfill its commitments, he said. EU Energy Chief Dan Jorgensen says they've discussed another release with the International Energy Agency, but nothing's decided. Trump's weighing a ban on American diesel exports, which would hammer those same Europeans. Tuesday's administration offered up to 40 million more barrels from our Strategic Petroleum Reserve. Prices exploded after America and Israel struck Iran on February 28th. Farmers and truckers are paying for it. Trump started this fire, and now he wants the neighbors to bring the water. Trump quietly surrenders, and E. Jean Carroll keeps her $5.6 million. The man who never backs down just backed down. Trump has dropped his last challenge to the $5.6 million paid to writer E. Jean Carroll. He agreed to dismiss his appeal with prejudice, which means he can never bring it up again. He gave up trying to force her to hand the money back.
A jury found in 2023 that he sexually abused Carol in a Manhattan department store dressing room in the 1990s and then defamed her.

0: The Supreme Court refused to hear him in June and again in August. It's time for him to do equity and pay the judgment, Judge Lewis Kaplan wrote in July. Trump's still asking the justice to erase a separate $83.3 million verdict. But on this one, a woman took on the most powerful man alive and won. And that's the way it is today, Wednesday, September 30th, 2026. I'm Tom Hartman. Hey, thanks so much for sharing our program and for reaching out to our stations and sponsors and letting them know that you're listening. It really means a lot to us. You were promised something. Work hard, play by the rules, and you'd own a home, raise a family, and retire with dignity. That was the deal. It was called the American Dream. So what happened? Well, it didn't die. It was killed. And we know who did it, when they did it, and how they got away with it. Who killed the American Dream? The greatest political crime ever told. A new book by me, Tom Hartman. That's Who Killed the American Dream? The Greatest Political Crime Ever Told.
1: He walks so, to the microphone.
0: Kimberly Guilfoyle was, weirdly, she was Gavin Newsom's girlfriend, or maybe even wife, I'm not sure. Wife, yeah, for some years. And then she migrated from there to Donald Trump Jr. Apparently a woman who likes men who have political power, I guess. I don't know, but she's always struck me as a rather strange individual. But now the Wall Street Journal is reporting, and this is truly troubling, and this, I'm actually getting this from the Financial Times quoting the Wall Street Journal, she alluded to the impending collapse of the Romanian government. Now, this has had Romania's government collapsed back in May, actually, and technically, when the Social Democrats pulled out of the ruling coalition and voted with the far right opposition group. And, you know, basically to topple the prime minister, Lele Bolojan. And I'm probably mispronouncing both first and last name. But anyhow, there's a real crisis going on in Romania right now. Their national debt is like trading as junk bonds. And I mean, you know, they're having a real crisis. And so she's having dinner with the Greek energy minister, Stavros Papastavrou. And this topic of, Americans being involved in helping topple the Romanian government comes up. And she says, and I quote, "We can do that to any country we want. We could do that here." In other words, to Greece. And the Greeks have been just shocked by this. It's all over the Greek newspapers. They're furious. You know, the former fiancé of Don Jr. over here threatening us, "We're going to take down your government if you don't behave the way we want," you know, quack, quack, quack. So it's wild. It's wild. So anyway, picking up your calls here, Tony in Long Island, New York. Hey, Tony, what's on your mind today?
2: Hey, I was just commenting on, somebody said something about money being the root of all evil, and then somebody cracked it. I just want to give my opinion.
0: Mm-hmm.
2: I think it's competition. Competition is the root of all evil. Makes people turn against each other. Money is just a result of the competition, and so is power and all the other things that basically turn people against each other.
0: Yeah.
2: That I feel is when we start to go down a wrong road.
0: I think you're right.
2: I appreciate that.
0: I think you're right, Tony. Thank you. Yeah, and it's a political strategy. I mean, that's what's going on here. Debbie in Elwood City, Pennsylvania. Hey, Debbie, what's on your mind today?
3: Oh, hi. I listen to you on WKFH.org. What's on my mind is, I don't think there is going to be another presidential election, but even if there is,
0: I'm listening.
3: There's no more mail-in ballots. Why does Trump get to mail his ballot in?
0: Yeah. Well, because the rules don't apply to him. I mean, that's his whole entire life. The rules don't apply to him. He gets to beat up people when he's 7 years old and his parents, you know, move him from school to school and finally send him to a military academy. He gets to hire people to take his classes for him in college. I mean, he's always lived outside the rules. He's proud of it.
3: Yeah, but they should throw his ballot away if he's going to throw everybody else away.
0: Yeah. Yeah, it would be interesting to see somebody try to challenge his signature. Debbie, I get it. Yeah, thanks a lot for the call. That was a good point. John in Las Vegas. Hey, John, what's on your mind today?
4: Yeah, hi. I've been listening to you for years and years and years, but I've never called. But
0: well, thank you for calling
4: me. Yeah, this has just been bugging me. I think everybody's missing the bigger picture on this, that Trump and these Republicans have everything already fixed.
0: For the election.
4: They are not acting like they're in any way scared of anything. They're still just going through with all the crazy stuff that they say and they do, and they just don't care.
0: Well, there is good reporting that the Trump White House has hired two of the largest right-wing associated law firms in Washington, D.C. to start dealing with everything from impeachment proceedings to efforts to defy congressional subpoenas. So it does look like they're actually preparing for having lost power.
4: Okay. I was just remembering back to 24.
0: Yeah.
4: When Trump had that rally. After 10 minutes, just stopped talking, stood up there, played his little mixtape.
0: Mm-hmm.
4: And that was right when he got the money from Elon Musk.
0: Mm.
4: It's like he knew at that moment, all right, I got this.
0: Well, also there were a dozen or so cities where maybe Musk even used AI to come up with this. I don't know, or whoever did it. There were a dozen or so cities where bomb threats were phoned in, apparently from Russia, and the bomb threats shut down the polling places for hours at a time. And those lost ballots, or those voters who were turned away, essentially, in those particular precincts that were heavily Democratic, may have made the difference. That may be the little trick that Elon Musk's son was referring to, or his ex-girlfriend was referring to, when they said that Musk used, his satellite data to rig the election in Pennsylvania for Donald Trump. I mean, that's one theory that has crossed my mind, John, and then you've got Ken Paxton.
4: I wouldn't put anything past them.
0: Yeah, no, of course these people don't believe in democracy. That's the bottom line.
4: I'm just afraid that we're all gonna wake up the day after the election and go, how did this happen?
0: Well, that's because we have PTSD from 2016 and 2024. No, I get it, John. I get it, and we've seen this movie before in ways that we just literally did not think were possible. I remember when Nixon got it in '68, and we were all shocked. And it turned out that Nixon had blown up the peace talks. I remember when Reagan got it in 1980, and we were all shocked. And it turned out that Reagan had cut a deal with the Ayatollah to hold on to the hostages. I mean, Republicans are not at all afraid to commit treason in order to win elections. So, tweaking a few voting rolls here and there, or making it, turning black areas into 5-hour waits to vote. I mean, this is just classic Republican voter suppression. They've been doing it since the 60s. And they're going to be doing it like crazy in this election. Ken Paxton bragging that he blocked 2.4 million black people in Texas from voting in the 2020 election. And that's the only reason Donald Trump didn't lose Texas and thus lose, he lost the election anyway, but lose even more. I mean, it's all right there in the open. It's the tragedy, the shocking thing, frankly, is that our media doesn't report on it this way.
4: Right.
0: The media tries to pretend like, everybody's doing their best, and, these Republicans, they're just, they're just concerned about the vote and the integrity. That's all BS. This is all voter suppression. I'm with you. John, I got to run, but thank you for the call. Excellent call. Thank you very much. Brian in Albuquerque, New Mexico. Hey, Brian, what's on your mind today?
5: I made this point in other venues. I forgot if I've said it on your show or not, but I think the reason we've slid into this political ditch with Donald Trump in the White House is because both parties have stopped enforcing the law, or we have very selective law enforcement. And if progressives really want to turn the page and take the country in a new direction, I think it'd be important if we review all of the mistakes and failures made by Bill Clinton and then the other neoliberals, plus all the other, you know, pro-Wall Street Republicans, and all the lax regulation and all the other schemes that have gone on because it was politically expedient or they were bribed to with donations. And law enforcement is very important. And when I hear progressives talk about that, you know, there's too much emphasis on, you know, letting people out of prison. But what about enforcing laws in the business world on laws and on Wall Street, on Sherman Antitrust, and immigration? This is all going to be very, very important. You know, if Congress gets – or Democrats get back Congress, okay, you're still going to have Trump or J.D. Vance in the White House for 2 years of constant squabbling and idiocy.
6: Right.
5: So why not use this time to talk about why we're in this mess? Because both parties didn't enforce the law. You know, I grew up in Chicagoland. I know there's a lot of bad, scummy Democrats that are just interested in making money, like Bob Menendez, for instance, from New Jersey.
6: Mm-hmm.
5: And
6: he's now
5: if we
6: in prison.
5: Want to change, we want to right. And if we want things to change, you know, I think we citizens have to change. We have to start paying attention to who represents us in Congress. Way too many Americans have no idea. And that is a big problem.
6: Yeah. And part of that is our media, too, Brian. You know, our media, you know, has some massive percentage. I was going to say 90%, but I don't know the actual percentage. But some massive amount of our media is now owned by right-wing billionaires. I mean, it
5: right.
6: just.
5: And they're lazy. They're lazy, and they want simple, short stories.
6: And they're greedy.
5: Now, I've made the realization. I grew up with the evening news habit from my days as a child watching the Vietnam War. And now our new our corporate TV media is just curated videos.
6: Yeah.
5: It's just showing you videos. That's all it does.
6: I know.
5: With a pretty host.
6: Yeah. Yeah, Brian, I got to run, but, you know, spot on. Spot
5: right.
6: on. Thank you very much.
5: Take care.
6: Great rant. 45 minutes past the hour.
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6: 45 minutes past the hour. I'll be right back with more of your calls. Stick around.

0: and welcome back. Larry in Fayetteville, North Carolina. Hey, Larry, what's on your mind today?
1: Yes, Tom. I was just thinking of a strategy that I feel would counter the democracy that we are trying to keep from the Republic land. And we need to fight fire with fire. And what I mean by that is we need to give them a little bit of their own medicine. People that's in the government and different parts of our government that have not been overtaken by these Confederates, they need to stay in place and agree with them, you know, act like, you know, when they come to them, yeah, that's fine. I mean, I think Mr. Trump is what he said. Everything is great. So when it comes down, just like John McCain did, when it comes down to the main vote, when things need to really count, they need to change. They need to be deceptive. Give them a little of their deception back to them, because that's what they do.
0: Yeah.
1: And if we keep going like it is, they're going to holler out all of the Democratic lovers, and we're not going to have nothing but Confederates and Trump lovers, and we'll really be in trouble.
0: Yeah. I like your Republic
1: what you thought
0: plans.
1: About it. Yeah, okay.
0: Yeah, I love your reinvention of the name Republican to Republic Clans.
1: yeah.
0: You know, because that's really, I mean, the Klan has found a home in the GOP. There's a group of literal Klan guys down in Florida who are promoting. In fact, here's the story. This is from Raw Story today by Jordan Green. Republican groups with white power ties openly plot infiltration of Florida government. They call it the American Restoration Coalition. And they've got this white Christian fitness crew. They've got paramilitary groups. They've got fight clubs. They've got gyms. They're all about, you know, we're the tough white guys, and we're going to go out, we're going to take it on. And it's just the Klan. It's just a bunch of pathetic, scared white guys who can't make it in the world and want to blame black people for their own failures. I mean, that's the bottom line essence of the whole thing. Larry, thank you.
1: So, Tom, how will we get that message out to the powers that be? You know, guys that's smarter than I am that can communicate better. Well, we can get this going, you know.
0: Well, you know, I'm doing what I can here every day and writing over on Substack. I encourage people to take not just my writings, but, you know, anybody else's writings who's openly advocating for democracy and against the fascism that's rising in the GOP, and just share that information with everybody you know. You know, if you've got 30, 40 people on your email list, you know, or in your contacts that you can send stuff to. Take articles that are meaningful, you know, share things on social media. You'll probably get shadow banned like I've been. You know, it's amazing. I've got like, a couple hundred thousand followers on Twitter. But I posted one of my stories there last week and I got four responses. It's like, you know, nobody saw it because the algorithm is suppressing anybody who's a liberal. So, you know, we've got to do it ourselves, you know, using our email boxes and meetings and the folks you talk to at church or in the grocery store, you know, like Norma from down south is like her walking and talking where she brings literature in her purse and meets people in the supermarket and hands it out to them. So there's a lot of ways to do it.
1: Don't you think a strategy would work though, Tom?
0: Yeah, I do. We need to get on it. Larry, thank you. Well said.
1: Okay.
0: 49 minutes past the hour. I'll be right back.

Hey, thanks so much for sharing our program and for reaching out to our stations and sponsors and letting them know that you're listening. It really means a lot to us. So between his tax cuts and crashing the debt ceiling and shifting billions of Treasury dollars into crypto and tariffs and all this other stuff, Trump is threatening to crash our economy. And he doesn't seem to be particularly worried about that. Why would that be? Well, first off, economic disasters are great excuses to cut taxes. Both Reagan and George W. Bush used recessions as their excuse to stimulate the economy by cutting trillions from the taxes of billionaires. Secondly, economic crises increase the tolerance for strongman governments. Hitler rode to power in Europe based on the Great Depression. And third, billionaires make a fortune when there's a market crash, because they can buy all the stock that average people are trying to unload from their 401ks to pay the damn rent. There's a whole article about this that lays the whole thing out over at HartmanReport.com. It's titled "Crashing the Economy: Trump's Blueprint for Power and Profit." Check it out.

0: coming back for more. The men who want to sign for you.
1: Welcome back. Picking up your calls here, 52 minutes past the hour. Dan in Reno, Nevada. Hey, Dan, what's up?
2: How you doing, sir?
1: Good. What's on your mind?
2: Well, so I've been watching a lot of YouTube, and it's starting to get plagued with the propaganda ads again.
1: Mm-hmm.
2: So right now, the propaganda ads for Nevada, question 7, voter ID.
1: Mm-hmm.
2: There is already, when you go to the polls, that's how they identify you. They give you a slip.
1: Mm-hmm.
2: They mark you off.
1: Right.
2: It's already there.
1: Yeah.
2: Now, we just currently, 4 years ago, real IDs were the big thing. Mm-hmm. Where you had to go back in and provide a certified birth certificate. And I forgot what other forms.
1: Yeah,
2: but then,
1: or a passport, yeah.
2: Yeah, there you go. And then in Nevada, you have to add in, they require 2 bills, 2 like utility bills.
1: All right, prove
2: to validate
1: residency.
2: Your residency. Yeah. Yes. So all that's already there.
1: Mm-hmm.
2: That they keep coming back around. This is a stupid tax.
1: Right. Well,
2: first
1: they make it hard to register to vote. But now you've got a whole bunch of people who jump through all those hoops to register to vote. So now they want to make it so that you have to jump through all those hoops every time you vote also. And this is all,
2: yes.
1: Just an attempt to suppress the vote. It's just real simple, Dan. They don't want people to vote. Republicans don't want people to vote because when large numbers of people vote, Republicans lose.
2: What I'm trying to bring across is the propaganda that's out there that these people cannot.
1: Yeah, they're pushing this stuff.
2: They got to stop.
1: Yeah. Well, yeah. this is your billionaire dollars at work, you know?
2: Well, I agree. So California Proposition 40, the billionaire tax,
1: mm-hmm.
2: It's also what you call a lot of propaganda going out on Proposition 41 and 42, which are the poison pills.
1: Right. They would neutralize 40. Yeah. Yeah. You're right.
2: There you go.
1: Yep.
2: Just someone earlier mentioned it. And then my last thing is communism to socialism. So socialism gives us our schools, gives us our fire department, gives us the police force. We all contribute to have those resources.
1: Yeah, and things like Social resources. Security and Medicare. Yeah, absolutely.
2: Yes, sir. Yes, sir. Now, communism is what's happening now, where they're trying to consolidate all power to one mad, delusional child.
1: In the White House.
2: And then,
1: yeah.
2: There you go. And then now we have Gestapo agents in our street beating citizens, what do you call it, disappearing people. We got concentration camps. None of this has been agreed upon by the people or by those people, cowards, in Congress that are supposed to be standing up for us.
1: Yeah. Well, that's why I think accountability is coming. Dan, your rants are spot on, and thank you. It's a great public service announcement to share that information. Thank you. Doug in Portland. Hey, Doug, thanks for listening to X-Ray FM. What's up?
3: Hi, Tom. I hope this is a timely message and a timely question, because I've been listening for a while now, and I've heard talk of authoritarianism mm-hmm. just in the last hour with you, and Romania, and getting the word out, and communism. And here's my question. I want to engage in this sort of a little experiment, as if you and I are working on a marketing campaign together, because I just had a thought for trying to get the message out. And it's based on a conversation I had with a neighbor who is from Romania, and he's been here a long time, 30 or 40 years. He's an electrical engineer. And his message was, be really careful, Americans. You don't know what you're dealing with here. Mm. It was ugly. And my question to you as a marketing person is, wouldn't it be effective to get 10 or 20 or 30 interviews like that, even if they were...
1: You mean people talking about what life was like under Ceausescu?
3: Or other authoritarian regimes, mm-hmm. Romania, Bulgaria, could be Korea, people who fled authoritarian places, and particularly people who neither are at the high end, like chemical engineers.
1: No, I get it, Doug. The problem is most Americans don't recognize that this is authoritarianism. We haven't studied civics since the Reagan era.
3: I need like you and your audience. I mean, I desperately want to get the word out that we don't have to look over there for the authoritarianism and communism, or even to Antifa, whatever the heck that is, not a real thing. It's happening in the White House. It's happening in this administration. We all see it. How can we, these people see it? And that's what he was telling me.
1: And it's happening in the Duma, in, you know, what we call Congress. But, you know, I think Trump refers to it as the Duma because, you know,
3: it I wish there was a way to get it out and make it a compelling, short, punchy message.
1: I'm with you. Well, Doug, let me ponder that. I'll take it under advisement, as I say. Doug, thank you for the call. Great idea. Great idea. We're hitting the end of the hour. Dr. Bandy Lee is going to come drop by with us, and hopefully we can get her to stick around for a half hour and have an in-depth conversation about Trump contagion.
4: You're listening to Tom Hartman.
5: Years ago, when I announced that I was leaving my job as editor of the Texas Observer to run for political office, I had to admit that going into politics is the only downward career move one can take from journalism. But being both a journalist and a politician does hone one's ability to detect the smell of BS. And we Americans are presently getting a noxious blast of that stench from our warmongering Department of Defense. The vast trillion-dollar Pentagon is the ultimate Big Brother bureaucracy, literally empowered to compel thousands of Americans to die in foolish military misadventures cooked up by political partisans and profiteering corporate contractors. That's why it's so alarming that Trump's Project 2025 autocrats are now rushing to slam an iron door of censorship on reporters trying to inform us commoners about the militaristic schemes and corporate fraud that comes from inside this government fortress. In the name of defending freedom, Trump's palace guards are banning media outlets that displease His Royal Highness. Also, Pretty Boy Pete, Trump's made-for-TV Pentagon honcho, has even decreed that reporters must be tightly monitored by military escorts while doing interviews, reviewing documents, and otherwise exercising the essential constitutional rights of our nation's free press. The good news is that rather than kowtowing to the autocrats, dozens of media organizations have told Pete to stuff it, choosing to do old-school outsider digging into this insider war machine. This is Jim Hightower saying, meanwhile, the Project 2025 authoritarians hail their clampdown on free press rights by touting their, quote, fresh relationship with what they call their new Pentagon press corps. Right, it's their partisan press corps, not ours.

Supreme Court unleashes third country deportations. Republicans bury a probe of 9 slain Americans. Hegseth purges generals mid-war. ICE shooting story crumbles. Trump begs Europe for diesel, and Carol wins. Good morning. It's the Commonwealth Report, news for the public, not the powerful. You can follow us at commonwealthreport.news. The Supreme Court unleashes third country deportations as the UN warns of torture. In a one-page order Tuesday, the Supreme Court cleared Trump to resume shipping immigrants to countries they've never seen. The justices didn't rule on whether it's legal. They froze a lower court ruling that required notice and a chance to say, I could be tortured there. The 3 liberal justices dissented. Monday, 24 UN human rights experts begged America and 35 partner countries to stop. Quote, the harms caused by this U.S. government scheme are no longer hypothetical, they said. Monitors count on more than 25,000 people, sent to at least 29 countries, including South Sudan and the Central African Republic. Witnesses say 2 men dumped in Equatorial Guinea this month were bound, hooded, and beaten. Attorney General Todd Blanche called it entirely lawful. When a court lets government disappear people without a hearing, nobody's rights are safe. Why did Senate Republicans block a probe into 9 Americans who were killed? Monday night, more than 100 Israeli settlers stormed the West Bank village of Jalud. Israel's own high court had ordered the army to bring the Talud family home, the Tubasi family home. Instead, the mob blocked roads, burned tires, stoned soldiers, and torched the family's houses. The army gave up, and the world's press finally noticed. Then our Senate voted 47-51 against Chris Van Hollen's measure ordering the State Department to investigate the killings of at least 9 American citizens by settlers or Israeli forces since 2022. One was a 14-year-old from New Jersey. 50 Republicans voted no, joined by Democrat John Fetterman. Only Rand Paul crossed over. Quote, Republicans blocked us, but we won't stop until we get justice, said Chris Van Hollen. A government that won't ask who killed its own citizens has forgotten who it works for. Is Hegseth gutting the generals while America fights a war? Whiskey Pete is about to swing the axe again. Fox News and others report he'll announce a 20% cut in slots for generals and admirals today during his State of the Force address at Quantico in Virginia. It hits every rank from 1-star to 4. That doubles the 10% goal he set last year, and it lands 7 months into the war with Iran, after a long line of top officers have already quit or been pushed out. Hegseth says the brass is bloated. We won World War II with 7 4-star generals, he's argued, against 44 now. But a purge in wartime isn't reform. Officers swear an oath to the Constitution, not to one man. A military whose leaders are picked for loyalty instead of judgment is a danger to the republic it's supposed to defend. The big ICE lie about shooting a DoorDash driver in the back? Wilbur Garces Perez, a 28-year-old Venezuelan, was delivering DoorDash in North Austin on September 20th when an ICE officer shot him in the upper back. Prosecutors have charged him with assaulting a federal officer. He faces 20 years in prison. But the affidavit never interviews the shooter. It relies on a phone call where he told his partner that Garces tried to hit him with the car. The shooter wore no body camera. His partner had switched his off. A bystander's Facebook live stream, analyzed by CNN, appears to show the agent standing behind and beside the car as the shots ring out. 2 bullet holes mark the rear passenger window. These people must be trained to lie, wrote the Cato Institute's David Beer. When armed agents can shoot first and write the story afterward, we are all at risk. Why is Trump begging Europe to bail out his diesel disaster? Diesel recently topped $6 a gallon. The midterms are 5 weeks out, and the White House is asking Europe for help. Reuters reports Trump's team urged the European Union to drain its emergency diesel stockpiles to pull prices down. Energy Secretary Chris Wright scolded the allies. We urge every member country to fulfill its commitments, he said. EU Energy Chief Dan Jorgensen says they've discussed another release with the International Energy Agency, but nothing's decided. Trump's weighing a ban on American diesel exports, which would hammer those same Europeans. Tuesday's administration offered up to 40 million more barrels from our Strategic Petroleum Reserve. Prices exploded after America and Israel struck Iran on February 28th. Farmers and truckers are paying for it. Trump started this fire, and now he wants the neighbors to bring the water. Trump quietly surrenders, and E. Jean Carroll keeps her $5.6 million.
The man who never backs down just backed down. Trump has dropped his last challenge to the $5.6 million paid to writer E. Jean Carroll. He agreed to dismiss his appeal with prejudice, which means he can never bring it up again. He gave up trying to force her to hand the money back. A jury found in 2023 that he sexually abused Carroll in a Manhattan department store dressing room in the 1990s and then defamed her. The Supreme Court refused to hear him in June and again in August. It's time for him to do equity and pay the judgment, Judge Lewis Kaplan wrote in July. Trump's still asking the justice to erase a separate $83.3 million verdict. But on this one, a woman took on the most powerful man alive and won. And that's the way it is today, Wednesday, September 30th, 2026. I'm Tom Hartman. Hey, thanks so much for sharing our program and for reaching out to our stations and sponsors and letting them know that you're listening. It really means a lot to us.

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1: Hey, welcome to the third hour of our program. On the line with us is our old friend, Dr. Bandy Lee, a physician, of MD, a forensic psychiatrist and violence expert, president of the World Mental Health Coalition. Her latest book is The Psychology of Trump Contagion, an existential threat to American democracy and all humankind. Dr. Lee, it is always so nice to have you with us. Thank you for joining us today.
2: Always great to be here.
1: Thank you. I'd like to do a deep dive into your book here, if we can, and this whole idea of Trump contagion and the banality of evil and where it all comes from and how it spreads. Should we start by defining terms?
2: Absolutely. I came up with the phrase Trump contagion to cover generally the insidious emotional spread of basically of his symptoms, as happens with a severely mentally impaired person who is in a powerful, influential office. What happens is, it's not that the normal people around him rein him in and get him to be less symptomatic, but rather the rest of the population that takes on his symptoms, the greater that there is exposure. And I took the term from psychosocial contagion that exists in the psychiatric and sociology literature. And I was referring to the banality of evil by how evil intent or guilty mind can also spread much more rapidly when there is mental pathology, much more so than either occurring alone.
1: Yeah, I was fascinated by your mentioning that you had seen how psychotic people or mentally ill people in institutional settings can actually spread their mental illness to people who otherwise didn't appear to be mentally ill. Other inmates, other patients, or even staff, people who work with them. I think many of us have had the experience at some point in our lives of working, of being in a workplace. I remember when I was a teenager, I got a job in a hamburger stand, Henry's Hamburgers in Lansing, Michigan, and I was like 15. And the guy who ran the place was an absolute tyrant. I mean, he was a complete ass. He treated everybody like crap. He hit on the girls. He was brutal. And the result of that was that we all started treating customers that way. I actually was in the back. I was just always flipping burgers, and I only worked there for a couple months. But what I got was this thing that I've always referred to as corporate culture, that it really is possible for an entire group of otherwise normal people to just go a little nuts because somebody in power over them is a little nuts. Is that the kind of thing you're talking about?
2: Yes, absolutely. That's how it manifests. But there's a deeper phenomenon that goes on, which is the subconscious mechanisms that are driven mostly by emotion. So when someone is severely symptomatic, even delusional, that usually means that there's a strong emotional drive to believe certain things. And I have seen even bizarre delusions spread among family members, among street gangs or prison blocks, the longer the exposure is. And of course, the drive to dominate, which is what you are describing through the tyrant boss. Mm-hmm. And mob bosses also exhibit this greatly because the followers wish to believe that they are part of something good, in fact, when in fact it's a criminal syndicate. And so they will wish to believe what their boss is propagating and what the boss may even delusionally believe in order to convince himself that what he is doing is good, or at least powerful and dominant and therefore deserving to be the rule of the group, if not the territory or the nation.
1: Are we seeing this in Trump's royalist psychopathology? I mean, his idea that he's, I am the only king here. And all of these, I mean, I'm thinking of yesterday Jack Smith's testimony and the way that these Republicans were just crawling all over each other to try to make Smith look bad, you know, for daddy, for Trump, you know. So is that the sort of thing that you're talking about, or does it go way beyond that?
2: Absolutely. I mean, I think it goes far deeper than people generally believe, because we tend to be rational, conscious creatures who wish to believe that most of our thinking happens consciously. But in fact, brain sciences show that 95 to 98% of our mental processes are actually unconscious. And so I have tried to educate the public about Trump contagion. Sometimes also called shared psychosis, and can manifest more dramatically in individual settings as folie à deux, trois, quatre, depending on the number of people involved, and folie à million, as coined by the social psychologist Eric Fromm, after the experience of Nazism. And what I've been trying to say is that this emotional contagion through Donald Trump is what has largely allowed for the spread of even the most extreme policies, the most what we would ordinarily not accept in terms of violence, the level of loyalty that he demands, even to Republican senators and others who would who had sworn themselves to abide by the Constitution, would rather sacrifice their careers and sacrifice their integrity in order to prove their loyalty to this one man. And how does that occur? Well, I have said that, well, we had warned since the beginning of the Trump presidency that the longer he stays in office, the greater the dangers will grow and eventually become uncontainable. And that is largely because of Trump contagion.
1: Is this...
2: And I have said that the second Trump election has been due to has been not through rational persuasion or choice, but through Trump contagion.
1: Mm-hmm. Yeah. Is this what happened in Nazi Germany to the Germans? Can you hear me?
2: Yes.
1: Oh, yeah, okay. There's apparently
2: and
1: there's a slight delay there. Yeah. Go ahead.
2: Oh. I think there's a bit of a internet connection problem. Shall we break for a moment?
1: No, I can hear you just fine.
2: Okay.
1: So please go ahead.
2: Okay, as long as it's working for you.
1: Yeah.
2: Yes, that is why we have tried to warn against the underlying psychological dynamics that had happened in Nazi Germany. It's not that they were a group of exceptionally monstrous individuals, or that even Adolf Hitler was a totally unknown kind of psychology, but rather these are known phenomena in the psychiatric and psychological world where we know how this occurs, how it transmogrifies in positions of power and large levels of exposure through mass media and social media, all the more so with the social media environment that we have, and that this was and still is preventable.
1: To what extent does this tie into changing social norms? I mean, there was a, you know, we had the Confederacy in the United States that actually declared war on the United States, had abandoned democracy, was rooted in slavery, white male supremacy, Christian supremacy, things that today we would look at and say, you know, these are symptoms of something being very, very wrong. And yet it was normal in the South, and sadly, in large parts of the South, still is. Where does pathology end and culture being dysfunctional, but, you know, still being culture, begin, or how do those two things interact?
2: Well, I think we can detect signs of mental pathology or disorder when things start to be self-destructive. No matter how people believe that these are the ideas that they espouse, we have seen with the Republican Party under Donald Trump how they have espoused extreme policies and extreme behavior, condoned extreme behavior, to the point where, well, he's destroying the global order and destroying global peace, has launched perhaps the beginnings of World War III and the destruction of the global economy, and maybe heading toward global annihilation if we continue at this rate, which is why we have so tried to alert against one man's unfettered sole authority to launch nuclear weapons, still vested in Donald Trump's sole authority. And so we've come to the point where we're in a self-destructive, suicidal course. And this isn't simply political ideology. So how do you distinguish between normal ideology and disorder? Well, that's the responsibility of mental health experts. That is why we conscientiously decided to come forward at the very beginning of the Trump presidency. After he was elected, there was a group of psychiatrists, including my dear friend, Dr. Judith Herman, who wrote a letter to President Barack Obama stating that the president-elect needed to have rigorous neuropsychiatric examinations done
1: that would be
2: on
1: Trump.
2: Assess his suitability.
1: We've got to take just a very short break here. Dr. Bandy Lee is with us. Her website is bandyxlee.substack.com, and we will be right back. Stay tuned.
0: This is the Tom Hartman Program.
1: Dr. Bandy X. Lee is with us. Stay tuned.

0: So, Dr. Lee, this growing authoritarianism, or this tendency toward authoritarianism that we're seeing, you know, playing out here in the United States, just undeniably, is also happening in France. It's happening in England. It's happening in Sweden. It's happening in Germany. We're seeing these things pop up all over the world. An awful lot of this is being driven by social media, like X, which is owned by Elon Musk, who himself seems to be an authoritarian. And a lot of the content seems to be coming out of Russia, literally hundreds of thousands of bot posts, maybe every day, maybe every week, but just massive numbers of them. Now very supportive of Republicans and Trump here in the United States, but also attacking democracy all around the world. What's your analysis of that, you know, independent of Trump? Because I think a lot of this started before Trump came along, and it's just been this trend for some time now.
1: Yes, that's also a part of Trump contagion. Mm. I have said that there are no national borders for Trump contagion, just as there are no physical barriers to the spread of his symptoms. All one needs are emotional bonds, and bonds can form even in spite of one's opposition to Donald Trump, because this is an insidious process that happens without our awareness, through emotions, through subconscious processes. And I actually had meant to quote to you Carl Jung, who said, "Indeed, it is becoming ever more obvious that it is not famine, not earthquakes, not microbes, not cancer, but man himself who is man's greatest danger to man, for the simple reason that there's no adequate protection against psychic epidemics, which are infinitely more devastating than the worst of natural catastrophes."
0: Wow.
1: So once
0: psychic
1: the mind
0: epidemics
1: is taken up. Yes. And I have been calling this a mental health pandemic, a pandemic that preceded the COVID-19 pandemic and vastly increased the number of deaths that were preventable and may have induced a pandemic in the first place.
0: Yeah.
1: He's the one who dismantled all the safeguards against epidemics becoming pandemics.
0: That's right. In his first weeks in office back in 2017. I have a little less than a minute before we have to take a real quick break. I've got to read an ad and then we'll come back for the conversation. But Marine Le Pen was doing this in France long before Donald Trump came along. Is this right-wing authoritarian worldview itself a pathology?
1: I would say so, because it comes from trauma. It comes from diminution of one's mental health, and it stunts development. The reason why one looks for an authoritarian figure, a parental figure, really, in a leader, is because those aspects have not been fully fulfilled at the appropriate developmental stage. So it's kind of a symbiosis between the leader who needs followers and operates on this hierarchical system of superior versus inferior.
0: Right.
1: And those who need an authoritarian figure to follow.
0: I get it. Dr. Bandy Lee is with us. Her Substack is bandyxlee.substack.com. We'll be back in 60 seconds. I have to read a commercial ad over. On the commercial side, you'll hear a promo here. We'll be right back.

0: The Commonwealth Report is journalism that works for you, not corporations, not billionaires. News for the public, not the powerful. Twice a day, we break down what matters to your life. Visit CommonwealthReport.news and join us today. Stay informed, stay empowered. So what do we call the really, really mind-bogglingly rich? You know, at the founding of the Republic, they were referred to as speculators or moneyed interest or aristocrats. In the years leading up to the Civil War, we called them the cotton lords and the plantation aristocracy. In the late 19th century, they were the robber barons. In the 1930s, FDR called them the economic royalists. But since the Reagan Revolution, we've just called them billionaires. And now, you know, some of them want to call themselves tech bros. Like, that's kind of a good thing, you know, like tech is positive and bros, you know, like Mark Zuckerberg saying we need more masculine energy in American business culture. So we need a new phrase. I would like to suggest the morbidly rich. Morbidly suggests unhealthy. And the vast riches that some of these people have is unhealthy to our democracy, particularly since five Republicans on the Supreme Court said that morbidly rich people can buy politicians. And it's unhealthy for them, too. So morbidly rich. There's an op-ed over at HartmanReport.com all about it. Check it out. Welcome back. Dr. Bandy Lee is with us for the half hour here, talking about her 2024 book and also her website. And well, really about this whole question of the contagion of Donald Trump's mental illness. You most recently, you have this for immediate release. Medical experts declared the president, leading physicians and other doctors. You want to tell us about this?
1: Yes. Well, even before the reckless war on Iran, we had detected alarming signs in him, and under the danger circumstances, we felt that we needed to put out a statement. So I've joined forces with physicians at the International Physicians for the Prevention of Nuclear War, IPPNW, which won the Nobel Peace Prize in 1985 for educating the public on the dangers of nuclear war. So we put out a statement of how the unstable mental impairments in Donald Trump, coupled with his war powers and his access to the nuclear weapons, would place us in grave danger, and that he needed to be removed lawfully as soon as possible. Yeah. And urged Congress members to do so. They have entered it into the congressional record. My understanding is that dozens of senators were for it. They welcomed it, but no hearings have occurred yet because, in part because of the Trump contagion. Everyone is afraid. They are afraid in advance that he will retaliate against them, or his base will retaliate against them, which is precisely why he himself, Donald Trump himself, recognizing his influence on the public, has further spread the contagion.
0: Yeah, so we have a bunch of terrified legislators. We have judges increasingly who are being threatened. It's like there's no edges to this.
1: But the solution is understanding the true dynamics, right? That in fact you have to contain it like a contagion, like an epidemic. And so containment comes first. You can't wait for his MAGA base to agree to remove him. That will almost never occur as long as the contagion is continually spreading.
0: So we need...
1: But if you contain the spread, then they will turn around.
0: Yeah. In other words, we need impeachment or the 25th Amendment or both. Dr. Bandy Lee, it's always a pleasure talking with you. I always learn something. Thank you so much for dropping by.
1: Thank you for having me.
0: My pleasure. BandyXLee.substack.com. I'll be back with your calls on the other side of the break.
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0: Defending America from the weapons of mass deception. I'll be right back with your calls.

The Supreme Court unleashes third country deportations. Republicans bury a probe of 9 slain Americans. Hegseth purges generals mid-war. ICE shooting story crumbles. Trump begs Europe for diesel, and Carol wins. Good morning. It's the Commonwealth Report, news for the public, not the powerful. You can follow us at commonwealthreport.news. The Supreme Court unleashes third country deportations.

people sent to at least 29 countries, including South Sudan and the Central African Republic. Witnesses say two men dumped in Equatorial Guinea this month were bound, hooded, and beaten. Attorney General Todd Blanche called it entirely lawful. When a court lets government disappear people without a hearing, nobody's rights are safe. Why did Senate Republicans block a probe into nine Americans who were killed? Monday night, more than 100 Israeli settlers stormed the West Bank village of Jalud. Israel's own high court had ordered the army to bring the Talud family home, the Tubasi family home. Instead, the mob blocked roads, burned tires, stoned soldiers, and torched the family's houses. The army gave up, and the world's press finally noticed. Then our Senate voted 47-51 against Chris Van Hollen's measure ordering the State Department to investigate the killings of at least nine American citizens by settlers or Israeli forces since 2022. One was a 14-year-old from New Jersey. 50 Republicans voted no, joined by Democrat John Fetterman. Only Rand Paul crossed over. Quote, "Republicans blocked us, but we won't stop until we get justice," said Chris Van Hollen. "A government that won't ask who killed its own citizens has forgotten who it works for." Is Hegseth gutting the generals while America fights a war? Whiskey Pete is about to swing the axe again. Fox News and others report he'll announce a 20% cut in slots for generals and admirals today during his State of the Force address at Quantico in Virginia. It hits every rank from one star to four. That doubles the 10% goal he set last year, and it lands 7 months into the war with Iran, after a long line of top officers have already quit or been pushed out. Hegseth says the brass is bloated. "We won World War II with 7 four-star generals," he's argued, against 44 now. But a purge in wartime isn't reform. Officers swear an oath to the Constitution, not to one man. A military whose leaders are picked for loyalty instead of judgment is a danger to the republic it's supposed to defend. The big ICE lie about shooting a DoorDash driver in the back? Wilbur Garces Perez, a 28-year-old Venezuelan, was delivering DoorDash in North Austin on September 20th when an ICE officer shot him in the upper back. Prosecutors have charged him with assaulting a federal officer. He faces 20 years in prison. But the affidavit never interviews the shooter. It relies on a phone call where he told his partner that Garces tried to hit him with the car. The shooter wore no body camera. His partner had switched his off. A bystander's Facebook live stream, analyzed by CNN, appears to show the agent standing behind and beside the car as the shots ring out. Two bullet holes mark the rear passenger window. "These people must be trained to lie," wrote the Cato Institute's David Beer. "When armed agents can shoot first and write the story afterward, we are all at risk." Why is Trump begging Europe to bail out his diesel disaster? Diesel recently topped $6 a gallon. The midterms are 5 weeks out, and the White House is asking Europe for help. Reuters reports Trump's team urged the European Union to drain its emergency diesel stockpiles to pull prices down. Energy Secretary Chris Wright scolded the allies. "We urge every member country to fulfill its commitments," he said. EU Energy Chief Dan Jorgensen says they've discussed another release with the International Energy Agency, but nothing's decided. Trump's weighing a ban on American diesel exports, which would hammer those same Europeans. Tuesday's administration offered up to 40 million more barrels from our Strategic Petroleum Reserve. Prices exploded after America and Israel struck Iran on February 28th. Farmers and truckers are paying for it. Trump started this fire, and now he wants the neighbors to bring the water. Trump quietly surrenders, and E. Jean Carroll keeps her $5.6 million. The man who never backs down just backed down. Trump has dropped his last challenge to the $5.6 million paid to writer E. Jean Carroll. He agreed to dismiss his appeal with prejudice, which means he can never bring it up again. He gave up trying to force her to hand the money back. A jury found in 2023 that he sexually abused Carroll in a Manhattan department store dressing room in the 1990s and then defamed her. The Supreme Court refused to hear him in June and again in August. "It's time for him to do equity and pay the judgment," Judge Lewis Kaplan wrote in July. Trump's still asking the justice to erase a separate $83.3 million verdict. But on this one, a woman took on the most powerful man alive and won. And that's the way it is today, Wednesday, September 30th, 2026. I'm Tom Hartman. Hey, thanks so much for sharing our program and for reaching out to our stations and sponsors and letting them know that you're listening. It really means a lot to us.

0: 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So have you noticed that the Republicans are pretty much not talking about a constitutional convention anymore? They used to be gung-ho to rewrite the Constitution. You know, they wanted to put corporate personhood in there. They wanted to change it so that women can't vote. They wanted to do away with the election of senators, repeal the 17th Amendment, take us back to them being appointed by the states. They had all these weird—they wanted to outlaw labor unions, all these weird ideas, but they've stopped talking about it. I mean, they're still moving forward on it, but it's not Project 2025, for example. You know, their ultimate talking document does not have one single mention in it about a constitutional convention. Why would that be? Well, it's because the Supreme Court is doing their work for them. I mean, you know, just they have overturned Article 2. They've overturned the first, fourth, ninth, and 14th Amendments. They've overturned Article 1, Section 7. All the details of this whole thing are over at HartmanReport.com. You got to check it out. Five minutes past the hour. Welcome back. And picking up your calls here, David in Torrance, California. Hey, David, what's on your mind?
1: Yes, thank you for taking my call. A lot of young Democrats that I know, they are, of course, they are on the progressive side, and they are really afraid that they're going to be betrayed again by the corporate Democrats.
0: Mm-hmm.
1: I mean, as you know, I mean, this has happened time after time, even since FDR.
0: It's going to take a few election cycles to flush out the corporate Democrats and replace them with genuine progressives, but I think it's happening. I really do. I think the tide has turned.
1: I'm afraid that this may create some backlash among these younger Democrats. I mean, that's...
0: Oh, it already has. You've got young people who are just, you know, furious with people like Marie Perez or here in Washington, you know, in Vancouver, or John Fetterman in Pennsylvania. I mean, they're just like, you know, why are these people calling themselves Democrats and voting with Republicans and doing all this stuff, you know? And I get it. And occasionally, you know, they'll do the right thing. These are probably more exceptions than rules, but... This is how politics works. We will get through this, and the answer to it is not despair or anger. It's getting involved. It's showing up at your local Democratic Party. It's working to get, you know, a better candidate in a primary, for example. Getting the issues before the Democratic Party by helping write their platform, those kind of things. And those are things that are available to you if you just show up. So that's step one, David. Mm-hmm. David, I got to move along, but thank you. Your points were well made. Pauline in Los Angeles. Hey, Pauline, what's on your mind today?
2: Hi there, Tom.
0: Hey.
2: Great show. I'm just kind of responding to some of the things you brought up last week when people were thinking up names, and the person who you were talking to earlier that brought up a name for the Republican Party, calling them the Republican Party.
0: Right.
2: And... I had wanted to call last week when you had brought it up as well, the Russian Party.
0: Russian Party?
2: Yes, Russians.
0: Interesting,
2: You know, start, because we have to start holding the Republican Party accountable, because they're the ones that are letting Trump be Putin's, what did you call it earlier today? Yeah, he's an agent, basically.
0: Yeah, yeah.
2: And everything he's doing is on them, and that's what you were talking about last week, how it's got to be linked to the Republicans.
0: Yeah, the
2: because
0: Pudicons.
2: He couldn't do this without them. So Republicans, you've said before, but Russians.
0: Yeah.
2: The Russian parties, because they are working for Putin.
0: Yeah, or the Pudicons. How's that?
2: The Pudicons also,
0: yeah.
2: Whatever.
0: There's,
2: yeah,
0: there's a bunch of
2: to be
0: options here.
2: Repeated, yeah,
0: yeah.
2: That, you know, they're cons. Yeah, they're conmen, because he's a con man.
0: Mm-hmm.
2: And they, whatever he does has to be linked to them, because that's the only way he is able to accomplish this.
0: Yeah, I get it. Thank you, Pauline. Those are great ideas, great suggestions. Nice to hear from you. Thank you. Kim in Sarasota, Florida. Hey, Kim, what's on your mind today?
3: Hey, not a whole lot, except for they're going to squeeze a little bit more money out of us any way they can. I got a letter from the IRS. It's form number, and you might want to look it up because the letter is totally different than the website.gov. Mm-hmm. I did track it. It's IRS notice CP321 J as in Jack. Mm-hmm. Okay. What it is basically there was a Save Credit Act passed in 2025 where the federal government matches your IRA up to 50%. Right.
0: This is a notice that tells you that you may be eligible for what's called the Savers Match.
3: Correct. You yeah. could get if some
0: up
3: bus
0: to $1,000 a year.
3: Keeps going on, but it goes. I don't have an IRA. I'm way below the poverty limit. But if you go to TrumpIRA.gov. He can set you up with an IRA account. And what's really what caught my eye on the letter, well, of course, you always open, you know, IRS letters just in case. But at the very bottom of this form is your full Social Security number.
0: Oh, really? That should not be printed and sent out.
3: Exactly. That's the main reason. So I tore that out, wadded it up, and threw it in the trash. That little piece of information that should not be on there at all.
0: Yeah.
3: So I'm thinking it's some kind of fishing expedition.
0: No, it's. I think this is just the IRS doing what the law, requires or allows them to do.
3: Which is anything and everything.
0: Right. If you have an old-fashioned IRA, I don't think this applies to 401ks.
3: I don't.
0: Okay. But if you did, then you could get up to $1,000 in kind of matching funds from the government, essentially, if you're low income.
3: Well, they're replacing the Savers match, the Savers credit, which was 25, to the new Savers credit. But the Savers match is the new one, replaces Savers credit. So they're screwing with it starting in 2027, according to the government website. But on top of everything else, the name that they sent it to is a name I haven't used in over 10 years.
0: Oh, did you get married and change your name or?
3: No, I added my maiden name, but it wouldn't all fit on my driver's license, so I had to change it back.
0: I see.
3: And they're using my first name, middle initial, maiden name, and my last name. And I haven't used that information for a decade. Yeah. And I've been collecting social since I was 62 for 10 years.
0: Well, they're probably pulling it off your Social Security data, but... That's fascinating, Kim.
3: Not even new stuff. This is so messed up. Yeah. But the fact that you could a live link to TrumpIRA.gov for a low cost IRA, go there. He's sucking people dry.
0: Yeah, yeah. Now that I don't know anything about Trump IRA.
3: It's right here on .gov.
0: No,
3: IRS.gov.
0: I see it.
3: That's some crap.
0: Yeah, it is. It is pretty crazy. In fact, let me just.
3: It smells bad.
0: .gov.
3: It smells. Plus, all these people that get that, you know, if it's not a notice saying you owe more money or you're getting more money back, people just throw it in the trash. But your Social Security is right there.
0: Yeah. Yeah, it's retirement security now within reach. TrumpIRA.gov is a new federal platform that connects working Americans with high-quality, low-cost individual retirement accounts, plus up to $1,000 a year in federal matching contributions.
3: Selling IRAs.
0: Yeah, it's just another scam from Trump. I mean, or another way of saying, hey, you know, vote for Republicans and I'll make your life good. Fascinating stuff. Kim, thanks for calling and for giving me the heads up on that. I was unaware of it. I appreciate it. Elizabeth in Oakland, California. Hey, Elizabeth, what's on your mind today?
4: Hi. I wanted to share that on November 1st, there will be a mass march for Nolan Wales and a show of solidarity and to demand justice for him.
0: Who is Nolan Wales?
4: At 8 a.m. Huh?
0: Who is Nolan Wales?
4: Nolan Xavier Wales. He was the boy that went to Horn Island with three other boys, and he was the only one to return.
0: Mm.
4: And yet his phone was with them, and they concealed his phone from his parents.
0: Mm-hmm.
4: And he was. It was said by the sheriff and by the district attorney that he drowned. Yet there is no water found in his lungs.
0: Yeah.
4: No water in his.
0: And there was some concern that this was a racially motivated murder, right?
4: Yes.
0: Yeah. Yeah. Now I know who you're talking about. Elizabeth, thank you. When and where is that? Real quick.
4: Okay, it's 8 o'clock, November 1st. It starts at Biloxi on the casino side, and then it ends
0: in Chicago.
4: At Ocean Springs.
0: In Oakland, I'm sorry.
4: Mississippi.
0: Oh, in Mississippi. Okay.
4: Yes.
0: Okay, got it. All right, Elizabeth, thank you. Good luck with that, and keep us up to date. Thank you. Thank you for the call. I'll be right back.
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0: Picking up your calls here. I'll be right back with you.

0: And welcome back, Francis in Houston, Texas. Hey, Francis, what's on your mind today?
1: Hi, Tom.
0: Hey.
1: Well, what's on my mind is that I've been puzzled since, Trump flew all his airplanes and that big limousine over to Alaska. And, I'm hearing myself.
0: I don't know why, but you just keep going, Francis. It sounds fine on this end.
1: Well, what happened was that he flew to Alaska to meet with Putin. Mm-hmm. And what was that meeting about?
0: That's a good question. I think it was, Putin giving Trump his instructions for the next year. It was pretty disgusting.
1: That's what I thought.
0: The red carpet.
1: Because he got in the vehicle with the Putin. And for 30 minutes, they drove from point A to point B, and I know he gave a letter from Melania to Putin about taking care of kids or children or something. Mm-hmm. And I've been puzzled. What was that meeting about? That was millions of dollars to travel over there to Alaska to put a red carpet over there for the Putin guy.
0: Yeah.
1: So anyway, that's all I have to say.
0: I'm
1: disgusted with him.
0: Yeah, just before Putin came over, the Russian television, the commentators on their state-run television were talking about how I forget which president it was who bought Alaska from Russia, but, it was like back in the 19th century. But when that happened, basically, Russia got ripped off, that it was a bad deal for Russia. It was a scam, or there was some coercion involved or something like that. And Russia really should get Alaska back. And there was this whole thing for about 2 weeks in Russia about, Alaska's really ours and, we need to get it back and all this kind of thing. And then Trump announces that he's meeting Putin in Alaska. And this was, I would argue that this was Putin's choice for his own domestic political audience. There's elections for the Duma that are going on, I think, in the next couple of weeks. And, it may well be that that's what was going on, that this was all about domestic politics.
1: Yeah, well, I wondered what that meeting was all about, because nobody announced anything on it. If they did, I don't remember hearing anything. Yeah. But anyway, that man just, I'm so sick of him.
0: Trump
1: fatigue.
0: I got all
1: my friends prepared to go vote in November and see if we can do something, because I've been on this earth a long, long time, and I have never been so upset in the past couple of years like I am now.
0: No, I totally get it. And Trump fatigue is a real thing. I mean, people are just checking out. They're saying, I'm not gonna go along with this crazy stuff anymore. And it's arguably a very, very good thing that they're saying and doing that. But it amazes me, Francis, how this one guy has been able to seize the consciousness of this country for the past 15 years, and how he had controlled the consciousness of New York City and the New York Post for 40 years before that. And he's basically a loser. It just continuously astonishes me. So.
1: And then I saw that poor man yesterday, Mr. Smith.
0: Jack Smith, yeah.
1: The lawyer, and they just ran after him so badly. And that guy from Missouri, the representative from Missouri, made a big fool out of himself. What a horrible, stupid man.
0: Well, thankfully,
1: calling him a dirtbag.
0: Yeah, thankfully it blew up in their face. And I think dirtbag might be a reference to back in the days when people used to carry, have like basically outhouses, but I don't know. Francis, thank you for the call.

Hey, thanks so much for sharing our program and for reaching out to our stations and sponsors and letting them know that you're listening. It really means a lot to us. So MAGA Mike and the Republicans want a religious test for people running for public office. They want to know that you are sufficiently Christian to be worthy of being elected. Right. MAGA Mike is one of these seven mountain evangelicals. There are seven domains where these dominionists believe that we need to have religion completely take them over. Education, religion, family, business, government and military, arts and entertainment, and the media. Seriously. This is not what Jesus was preaching when he said, give unto Caesar what is Caesar and unto God what is God's. This is the opposite, in fact, of what Jesus was teaching. It's the opposite of Matthew 25, where Jesus said the only way to get to heaven is by feeding the hungry, healing the sick, helping the poor. This is counter-Christian, anti-Christian, in fact. In fact, I think you could say it is the Antichrist's work. There's a piece about it over at HartmanReport.com. Check it out.

Welcome back. 52 minutes past the hour. A couple of quick stories that I wanted to share with you. I was going to get into them earlier. In fact, I mentioned them at the opening of the show, and I've got a moment here. Ken Paxton. This is absolutely fascinating. Ken Paxton was at a fundraiser, and one of the people there, this was a private event, but somebody was recording it, and somebody who apparently doesn't like Ken Paxton. And, you know, Ken Paxton and a bunch of wealthy people. Ken Paxton, of course, I'm lacking an adjective. The guy who is the Texas Attorney General, who is running for the United States Senator against James Tallarico and has been impeached by his own party, has been attacked by his own wife, divorced for biblical grounds, you know, et cetera, et cetera. So anyhow, somebody asked him, do you feel like Donald Trump is a little bit of a drag? And this was right after Trump had his Trumpalooza, you know, Trumpapalooza thing in Texas. And Paxton says, and this is a verbatim quote, so to be honest with you, the numbers, when we did that convention, it dropped our numbers. Everybody's numbers dropped. Right now, yeah, not good. Three other people, the New York Times went looking for corroboration here, and three other people said, yep, I was there, and he said that. The event was hosted last Thursday by two Republican lobbyists, of course, in a conference room in Washington, D.C. They didn't respond to requests or comments. Then Jamie Harrison, when this happened, when Ken Paxton did this, Jamie Harrison, the former chair of the Democratic National Committee, came out and said, the rats are abandoning the sinking ship. And I think, excuse me, pardon my sneeze. I think this is what's happening. And I've been saying this for some time. I've been, you know, since this spring, really, been getting this sense that the tide is turning, that people are sick and tired of having masked men killing people in our streets and terrorizing people. We've got a terror Gestapo running around. People are sick and tired of that. People are sick and tired of this administration openly breaking the law. People are concerned about the fact that our FBI has been purged of people. Our senior military has been purged of people. Our agencies that protect us from foreign attacks on our elections have been purged of people. That this is the kind of stuff that Donald Trump is doing, along with his lickspittles, that is exactly what a country hostile to the United States would want. And it makes you look at, you know, when Putin came over to Alaska so that Trump could roll out a red carpet and kiss his butt, or when Xi came to the United States and Trump had a red carpet rolled out and had American soldiers on their hands and knees picking lint off the carpet before Xi walked out of the airplane. I mean, you know, literally putting our soldiers on their hands and knees in front of Xi. That it makes you think that Xi and Putin are not coming over here to negotiate. They're not coming over here to work things out. They're not coming over here to reduce tensions in the world. They're coming over here to see how their investment is doing. You know, this guy that they own and the billionaires who are in on it with him, who are, you know, skeptical of democracy. Peter Thiel saying, you know, I've come to the conclusion that democracy and freedom are incompatible, or words to that effect. And I think this goes beyond, you know, rats jumping off a sinking ship. And the last story I want to share with you is Meta. You know, Mark Zuckerberg, the billionaire, has not just avoided billions of dollars in taxes, he's actually getting our tax dollars, billions of our tax dollars, given to his company by claiming that his data centers are experimental projects. You can get a federal tax credit. That's where the government actually gives you money. You get a federal tax credit for putting up experimental programs. This is a law that was passed back in the day to encourage, you know, companies to do new and innovative things. And so Zuckerberg is saying that the New York Times, by the way, is all over this today, saying that his data centers, these giant data centers, they're experimental. And he's gotten billions and billions of dollars in tax credits. It's incredible. Hey, thanks for being with us today. We'll be back tomorrow, same time, same place. In the meantime, don't forget, democracy is not a spectator sport. It requires all of us, and that includes you. So have a great afternoon. Get out there, get active, tag your it.
I will catch up with you tomorrow. Stay safe and get your exercise. Eat your veggies.

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1: George Orwell spoke bluntly about the nefarious nature of advertising, calling it, quote, the rattling of a stick inside a swill bucket. Even Orwell, though, would have been astonished by the cacophony of swill bucket advertising currently being blasted at us by Amazon, Google, Meta, and other profiteering tech giants. What are they trying to sell? Pure hogwash. Having spent billions to develop artificial intelligence so humanoid robots can displace workers, the tech geniuses are now rushing to build thousands of vast computer data centers necessary to power their brave new AI world. Each center will suck up local water supplies, drastically raise people's utility bills, create monstrous industrial blight and pollution, and enthrone such autocratic thugs as Bezos, Musk, and Zuckerberg as absentee political bosses with domineering power over each locality. But the billionaires forgot something. You and me, we the people, are in open rebellion against this Orwellian future, with officials in multiple states and localities just saying hell no to the profiteers' invasive scams. Thus, the billionaire hucksters are frantically rattling their swill sticks. For example, Mark Zuckerberg, whose Meta Goliath already operates 26 massive data centers and is now spending $600 billion to plop more of them in our communities, has launched a multi-million dollar offensive to beat back local opponents. It's running BS television ads in state capital cities, financing political candidates to hype the data centers, deploying untold numbers of lobbyists to rig the rules against opponents, and hiring an army of, quote, community affairs agents to spread AI propaganda. This is Jim Hightower saying, they have the fat cats, but a groundswell of us alley cats has them on the run. To get involved, go to mediajustice.org/tools.

You were promised something. Work hard, play by the rules, and you'd own a home, raise a family, and retire with dignity. That was the deal. It was called the American Dream. So what happened? Well, it didn't die. It was killed. And we know who did it, when they did it, and how they got away with it. Who killed the American Dream? The greatest political crime ever told. A new book by me, Tom Hartman. That's Who Killed the American Dream? The greatest political crime ever told. Human beings have a

These, both print and cursive, on those line practice pads. It was both an artistic exercise and the development of a foundational tool for a life of learning. This is Jim Hightower saying, yes, computer literacy is an indispensable element of today's childhood curriculum, but so is the richer development of human thinking through putting pen to paper. So let's do both.

0: and welcome back. Cody in New York City. Hey, Cody, what's on your mind today?
1: Hey, Tom. Hey, I wanted to follow up on your opening segment from yesterday about the Jack Smith hearing.
0: Mm-hmm.
1: The segment you did was brilliant. And what you did in that segment, Tom, is you did something that was profoundly important. And what you did is you connected the dots for us. You connected A to B. And the dots that you connected were you took an event from that's in the news of the day. Right. Yesterday was the hearing. So an event that was in the news of the day, but it could be any event. Every single day, Trump's doing something crazy. You took the event of the news of the day and you connected it to how that event is actually killing democracy in America. And that was so important, Tom, because democracy dies by 1,000 cuts.
0: Yeah, and it's right? The second time these billionaires have tried this. I mean, they tried it in 1934 when they tried to kidnap, Franklin Roosevelt.
1: Yeah, they did. That was a great point, too. I like that part of your segment, too. But the thing that really grabbed me, Tom, is the media is failing the public because the media is not showing the public how these individual events are resulting in the death of democracy. You know, the death of democracy, 1,000 cuts. Each individual news event that happens every day is like a paper cut. And we don't realize that the event of the day, is contributing to the loss of democracy. So we don't know that democracy is being killed. Like the Jack Smith hearing. People who are just watching the Jack Smith hearing, watching the news reporting, they just think, oh, just another hearing in Congress. Oh, politics is normal. The Democrats and the Republicans are arguing. And yeah, it's unfortunate that they're tackling Jack Smith. But they don't make the connection that this is a step in killing democracy. Right? And this is where the news media is failing us. Like, the news media does report on these incidents every day. They report about the paper cut every day, this incident, that incident. But they don't say, this is how it's killing democracy. So, Tom, I hope you do that. I hope you keep doing it every single day. Because if you keep doing it, the news media sees you doing it. The broader outlets, they're going to start picking it up, too. And if these words are spoken every day, that this is how democracy dies, this news event today is one cut in killing democracy. And if we don't save it in November on this election, democracy is going to be killed in November.
0: Yeah.
1: So bravo to you, Tom, for connecting those dots, and I hope you keep doing it every day.
0: Thank you, Cody. One of the things that concerns me the most is that when you poll people about what's important in this election, massively high numbers of people say the economy sucks. Very few people actually say, I'm worried about the future of democracy. I mean, it's over 50% among Democrats, but among the electorate overall, it's under 50%. And that's troubling.
1: I totally agree with it, Tom. That is a condemnation of the news media.
0: Yeah.
1: And the reason this is happening is because this topic is not discussed in the news. We don't hear those words. No one is saying it. No one's saying democracy is dying. So, of course, people don't know about it, right? So the news media, like, just think about it. When you watch the news media, think about, are they informing the people that democracy is dying? And you will say no. They don't have discussions about it. They don't ask their panelists about it. They don't say, do you think this is a serious problem? Do you think democracy is dying?
0: Yeah.
1: Never.
0: I get it. Cody, thanks for the call. Thanks for your kind words. It is 22 and a half minutes past the hour. I'll be back with you in just 1 minute. Stay tuned.

Democrats kill Johnson's fake stock trading ban. A judge fast-tracks Epstein records. Mondami funds public housing. Justice questions ICE. And measles kills a fifth Pennsylvania. Good morning. This is the Commonwealth Report. News for the public, not the powerful. You can follow us at commonwealthreport.news. Senate Democrats kill Mike Johnson's fake stock trading ban. Wednesday's vote was 53 to 47, and it needed 60. It's called the Stop Insider Trading Act, and Speaker Mike Johnson pushed it through the House in July. Here's the trick. It only stops lawmakers, spouses, and dependent kids from buying new stocks. They'd keep everything they already own. It leaves out the president and vice president. And Republicans bolted on pieces of Trump's SAVE Act, a photo ID mandate Democrats call voter suppression. Senator Dick Durbin called it meaningless messaging. Public Citizens Craig Holman called it a ruse. The Democrats' answer was simple. Put a real ban on the floor if you're serious. Americans overwhelmingly want lawmakers out of the market. What they got was a campaign ad with a poison pill inside. Did a federal judge just force Trump's DOJ to move on the Epstein files? Judge Colleen Collar Cotelli ruled Wednesday that the Justice Department must fast-track three Freedom of Information requests from the watchdog group Democracy Defenders Fund. One seeks records from the Epstein and Ghislaine Maxwell investigations that mention Trump or Mar-a-Lago.

Democrats kill Johnson's fake stock trading ban. A judge fast-tracks Epstein records. Mondami funds public housing. Justice questions ICE. And measles kills a fifth Pennsylvania. Good morning. This is the Commonwealth Report. News for the public, not the powerful. You can follow it at commonwealthreport.news. Senate Democrats kill Mike Johnson's fake stock trading ban. Wednesday's vote was 53 to 47, and it needed 60. It's called the Stop Insider Trading Act, and Speaker Mike Johnson pushed it through the House in July. Here's the trick. It only stops lawmakers, spouses, and dependent kids from buying new stocks. They'd keep everything they already own. It leaves out the president and vice president. And Republicans bolted on pieces of Trump's SAVE Act, a photo ID mandate Democrats call voter suppression. Senator Dick Durbin called it meaningless messaging. Public Citizens Craig Holman called it a ruse. The Democrats' answer was simple. Put a real ban on the floor if you're serious. Americans overwhelmingly want lawmakers out of the market. What they got was a campaign ad with a poison pill inside. Did a federal judge just force Trump's DOJ to move on the Epstein files? Judge Colleen Collar Cotelli ruled Wednesday that the Justice Department must fast-track three Freedom of Information requests from the watchdog group Democracy Defenders Fund. One seeks records from the Epstein and Ghislaine Maxwell investigations that mention Trump or Mar-a-Lago. The others seek communications involving Pam Bondi, Todd Blanche, Emil Bove, Kash Patel, and Dan Bongino. The judge cited a poll showing 69% of Americans think the government is hiding details about Epstein's clients. She also cited reports that Bondi pressured about 1,000 FBI personnel to comb 100,000 records and flag every mention of Trump. Norm Eisen promised, quote, "We will hold their feet to the fire." This is not a total win. There's no deadline, and the DOJ can still withhold material. But a government that hides the truth about powerful men can't claim to serve the rest of us. Mamdani lands $607 million for public housing, then torches rich crybabies. New York Mayor Zoran Mamdani announced $600 million to modernize the Nostrand houses, a public housing complex in Sheepshead Bay, Brooklyn. Then reporters asked about something else. Wealthy plaintiffs are suing to kill his tax surcharge on second homes worth more than $5 million. Mamdani didn't flinch. He said those lawsuits are about protecting people who own a secondary home worth over $5 million. And he said it's standing in housing that suffered a legacy of disinvestment. He said the surcharge is legal and it is right. He said public housing residents have poured themselves into the city and others often haven't received that love back. It's part of his block-by-block push to deliver on an affordable housing promise of his 2025 campaign. This is what government looks like when it works for the many. Those who've gained the most pay their share. Is even Trump's friend Jim Justice turning on the ICE crackdown? West Virginia Republican Senator Jim Justice, a close Trump ally, told Politico the administration needs to step back and rethink its immigration sweeps. He said the first step to getting better is admitting you're doing something wrong. And he said, quote, "You're dragging people away that have lived on your street corner for 15 years. Justice sits on the Agriculture Committee. He spoke after the Kansas Livestock Association, the Oklahoma Cattlemen's Association, and the Texas Cattle Feeders Association said ICE operations are having a massive and chilling effect on legal, documented, skilled workers. In West Virginia, the ACLU found about three-quarters of the nearly 600 people arrested in January's Operation Country Roads had no criminal record whatsoever. When cattlemen and Trump's own allies say, stop, this isn't law enforcement anymore. It's sabotage of rural America. Did the White House hand Eric Schmidt the lie that blew up in his face? Tuesday, Missouri Republican Senator Eric Schmidt thought he had Jack Smith cornered at a Judiciary Committee hearing. He claimed the former special counsel secretly went to Atlanta in 2024 to collude with Fonnie Willis, using an Atlantic Hawks game as cover. One problem? Smith was actually at an Iowa game in Maryland. Senator Amy Klobuchar helped take it apart in real time, and now a senior Republican senator speaking anonymously to Raw Story says, quote, "I'm pretty sure the White House asked him to do it." That senator thinks the White House probably supplied the material, too. That same morning, Axios had floated Schmidt as a 2028 vice presidential contender. If that senator's right, the White House is feeding Congress fiction to smear a prosecutor. That's not oversight. That's propaganda. Why are Pennsylvanians still dying from a disease we beat decades ago?
Pennsylvania's health department confirmed its fifth measles-associated death of the year Wednesday, the third in Lancaster County. Person was not vaccinated. Neither were the other four. Two Lancaster County infants who died in August, an 18-year-old in Mifflin County, and a 40-year-old woman in Jefferson County. The state now counts 943 severe cases across 39 counties, the most of any state, and fewer than 1% involve vaccinated people. Before this year, Pennsylvania hadn't seen a measles death in 35 years. Meanwhile, Bob Kennedy's CDC has confirmed only two measles deaths nationwide. There's one bright spot. Pennsylvanians got more than 5,300 MMR shots in September, over twice the usual. We've had a vaccine for more than 60 years. When politicians sell doubt about science, children pay with their lives. And that's the way it is today, Thursday, October 1st, 2026. I'm Tom Hartman.

0: This is the Tom Hartman Program.
1: Hey, it's the first day of October. Rabbits, rabbits, rabbits. Autumn is upon us. Halloween is coming. And, oh, I hope my staff doesn't make me wear a costume this year. Oh. Anyhow, we have a lot to talk about today. The billionaire theory of democracy. We'll talk about that in just a moment. Also, Hegseth announces that Musk and Gingrich are going to run our military. Say what? And the Treasury quietly gave Trump ballroom donor a pass to deal with a sanctioned Russian bank. You heard that right. Putin is paying for the ballroom. In the second hour of our program, Phil Itner is going to drop by live from Ukraine. We'll get an update on what's going on there. Also, I want to talk about October, this month's Well-Read Troublemakers Book Club, the Hidden History of American Healthcare. And this weekend, this Sunday, the piece, the excerpt that I'll be publishing is their advantage. The advantage is theirs, not yours. And Trump's Love Me ads are now playing everywhere. These are the moves of a lawless president. In the third hour of our program, Krista Pike forces America to ask what justice is for. This is the failed execution last night. And also, Republicans are now resorting to telling naked lies about James Tallarico. Apparently, that's all I've got, is just lies. This most recent one is pretty outrageous. And I will share that with you. So, a lot to talk about today. My daily take at HartmanReport.com is titled, Trump's $500 checks reveal the GOP's billionaire theory of democracy, which is essentially everything has a price, right? And they're at it again. I mean, the billionaires who own the GOP and cabinet, they're throwing out another desperate let's buy some votes scheme by sending a million Americans their own money. Seriously, the White House this week, this is like not getting any press at all. I think it's a big deal. This week, the White House is sending $500 checks to a million people, roughly a million people. Now, here's the story. Here's what happened. Back when Trump was president the first time, the legislation that created Obamacare added a small fee to every Obamacare premium. So if you buy Obamacare on the federal exchange, there is a small fee to cover the cost of the exchange. It's called a user fee. And, Obama collected that and used that money. The money was intended to be used for two things, for navigators, for people who help people sign up for Obamacare. These are, like people working out of their home or whatever. I mean, but it's a gig, right? And for advertisements telling people that, hey, here's the new Obamacare program, here's what it costs, here's how you get it, here's where you find it. And, Obama was spending that money, but Trump, when he became president in 2017, he decided not to spend any of that money. He said, I don't want people to know about Obamacare. I don't want any navigators to help people sign up. This is Obama's program. I want to kill his program. So for 4 years, Trump refused to spend any of that money. He accumulated over $1 billion. It was intended for those purposes. And so now he's sending, and by the way, when Biden came into office, he put those people back to work and he actually lowered the fees, the user fees. So Biden kind of fixed the situation. So that $1 billion that never got spent, that's the money that Trump is using to send $500 checks to a million people who are on Obamacare. But here's what's really outrageous is he's telling them that the money is money that Joe Biden withheld. He's saying, here's the money that Joe Biden kept away from you. I'm giving it to you. A month before the election. And, I mean, the problem that Trump has, if he's trying to buy our votes with this everybody gets a $5,000 check if the Republicans hold the House and Senate, right? This is his shtick. He's repeated it 3 or 4 times now. Problem is, nobody believes him. Anybody who's got a memory remembers the $5,000 Doge dividend checks that never arrived, the $2,000 tariff rebate checks that never arrived, the $1,500 we were supposed to get in the reconfigured Obamacare last time around never arrived. the 2000 election, or the 2020 election, rather. He promised us a $2,000 COVID stimulus check, never arrived. And then there was his promise that credit cards would be at 10%, that medications would be 1,000% cheaper, that we would have inexpensive groceries, that the price of gas would go down, that there would be no more stupid wars, that we were going to have a Trump national health care plan that every 2 weeks, he tells us, is just 2 weeks away from being announced, that we were going to have a balanced budget, that the Epstein files would be available to all, and that there would be millions of new jobs. None of that stuff happened. And so people are like, yeah, if you're going to send me a $5,000 check, I'll believe it when I see it. And so what he's doing here by sending out these $500 checks is basically priming the pump. He's saying, yeah, I can send you a check. Take my $5,000 check seriously, because here's a $500 check. This is like a down payment on the bribe, right? I'm buying your vote. Here's proof I can do it. And, this is just astonishing that he's doing this, that he's getting away with this, that nobody is pointing out what a scam this is. And, I mean, you know, none of this is new behavior for this billionaire-backed and billionaire-owned and billionaire-run crowd. I mean, remember Elon Musk handing out million-dollar checks in Pennsylvania? Remember Elon Musk handing out million-dollar checks in Wisconsin? Wisconsin's bipartisan state election commission looked into that and said there's probable cause that Musk broke the law, but we're not going to prosecute him because he's too rich. But, you know, Trump, remember when Trump told a couple of dozen oil executives, morbidly rich oil executives, that if they gave him $1 billion, he'd give them whatever they want? Well, he's giving them whatever they want. He's paying companies to abandon wind and solar programs. He's increasing subsidies and deductions for the fossil fuel industry. He's gutting our clean air protections. He's killing EV subsidies. He's reviving coal-powered power, you know, electric plants. His Department of Homeland Security spent $220 million on ads about how wonderful Donald Trump is. Those were the ones with Kristi Noem on the horseback. Now he's doing it again. You know, this is simply how the Republican Party believes politics should work. We give you money, you give us favors. You know, lobbyists give Republicans money. Republicans write legislation for the lobbyists. Billionaires give Republicans money. Republicans give tax cuts to the billionaires. Voters are given money by the government. They're supposed to vote for Republicans. I mean, this is just the way they think. I mean, it's spread across America. You can see this from this constant stream of CEOs and billionaires constantly bringing gifts and million-dollar checks to the White House so that they can kiss Trump's ass and shine his shoes. The oil barons, the drug companies, the banks, the tech billionaires, they write their checks, and the obedient Republicans go, oh, yes, we'd be glad to write that legislation for you. This used to be a crime, by the way. In 1907, Teddy Roosevelt got the Tillman Act passed, which made it a federal felony for any corporation to put any kind of money or any other kind of support into any kind of federal political campaign. That got knocked down by five corrupt Republicans on the U.S. Supreme Court. A political party that believes votes are something you purchase doesn't believe in democracy. Democracy is grounded in the idea that the government works for the citizens, not for the billionaires. What we're talking about, what this is representative of, is oligarchy. And it's not, I realize we're there, but it's not the form of government our founders had in mind, and it's not the form of government that works best to keep a nation free. So, you know, if you get one of these checks, cash it. It's your money, but know where it came from and how this happened and the lies behind it.
0: This is the Tom Hartman Program.
1: 15 minutes past the hour. I'll be right back with more of the news of the day and your calls.

0: Excuse me. And welcome back. Let's see. It looks to me like all of my callers, I know, are on one of our commercial stations. But George in Cripple Creek, Virginia. George, I know you're watching us on Free Speech TV. What's on your mind today?
1: Yeah, Tom, interesting article in Provida today. Trump has determined the future of NATO, which will force Europe to take Russian interests into account. And Trump has divided NATO into good guys and bad guys. And the bad guys are France, UK, and the Baltic states, because France and the UK didn't support the U.S. war against Iran, and the Baltic states are weak. And the good guys include, Norway, Sweden, Finland, Poland, and Holland, because Trump believes they're the ones who can meet the defense to spending commitments fastest without bureaucracy. Mm-hmm. And now the EU has approved a plan to establish, five projects to eliminate dependence on U.S. tech, and includes things like production of military drones and electronic warfare systems, creation of a unified NATO air and missile defense system, including early warning mechanisms, deploy EU satellites for recon, early detection of missile launches without relying on U.S. GPS, comprehensive protection of fleets and underwater infrastructures, and development of end-to-end monitoring systems for land, air, and cyber barriers on the NATO eastern frontier with Russia. And it's estimated this plan will take up to 20 years and $1 trillion to complete. And Provida is saying that, the EU will come to its senses and refuse to negotiate on these issues without, we'll take Russian interests into account. Mm-hmm. So they're saying, it'll force the EU to take Russian interests into account and not rely on U.S. technology.
0: Is that a fancy way of saying that you guys in the European Union can no longer trust that Trump is going to enforce Article 5 of NATO?
1: That's what I think it's implying. Yeah, exactly. Because, if you're going to say NATO is composed of good guys and bad guys, and you're not going to support the UK or France or the Baltic states, Baltic states will probably be the first area Putin will trust to see if NATO will enforce Article 5.
0: Right, and UK and France have the nuclear weapons.
1: And France is...
0: Does Germany have any nuclear weapons? I believe they do not, right?
1: No, they don't have any per se, but they have U.S.-based nukes like,
0: we have nuclear weapons.
1: Nuke bombs that can be deployed on aircraft.
0: Yeah. Interesting. Very interesting. So it appears
1: interesting.
0: Like...
1: Yeah, Trump is doing everything he can to tear NATO down and make it easier for Putin to extend his reach into Poland or the Baltic states.
0: And the Russians are cheering him on, the Russian media.
1: This is, see articles like this in Provida at least once a week.
0: Amazing.
1: Putin's stated goal is to divide NATO from the U.S. so he can, move easily into the Baltics or Poland.
0: Yeah, which I
1: stated that.
0: Which I think he's going to do within the next 2 years, but we'll see. George, thank you. Thank you very
1: easily,
0: much.
1: He's been calling up 300 more thousand reserves, et cetera, et cetera.
0: There you go. Thank you, George. Want news that actually has your back? The Commonwealth Report brings you honest, unfiltered reporting. News for the public, not the powerful. Twice daily updates that matter. Head to commonwealthreport.news and subscribe today. Take back your news. Recently, I did an op-ed and a little rant here about what happens when you raise the top income tax rate on morbidly rich people to 90%. How, that helps reduce income inequality and funds the government and all kinds of good, positive things. What about corporate taxes? We really need to go back to the 50% top corporate income tax rate that we had under Dwight Eisenhower, for example. The reason why is not on the assumption that we're going to collect all that money. But what it does is it causes corporations to change their behavior, to do things to try to get tax deductions so they don't have to pay that in taxes. And what are the main things they do? They develop new products. They do research and development. They become more competitive. They open up new stores. They pay their employees better. They offer better benefits. All of these things are 100% tax deductible and thus lower their corporate income taxes and help out America. You can read all about it over at HartmanReport.com.

Democrats kill Johnson's fake stock trading ban. A judge fast-tracks Epstein records. Mondami funds public housing. Justice questions ICE. And measles kills a fifth Pennsylvania. Good morning. This is the Commonwealth Report. News for the public, not the powerful. You can follow us at commonwealthreport.news. Senate Democrats kill Mike Johnson's fake stock trading ban as they vote with 53 to 47, and it needed 60. It's called the Stop Insider Trading Act, and Speaker Mike Johnson pushed it through the House in July. Here's the trick. It only stops lawmakers, spouses, and dependent kids from buying new stocks. They'd keep everything they already own. It leaves out the president and vice president. And Republicans bolted on pieces of Trump's SAVE Act, a photo ID mandate Democrats call voter suppression. Senator Dick Durbin called it meaningless messaging. Public Citizens Craig Holman called it a ruse. The Democrats' answer was simple. Put a real ban on the floor if you're serious. Americans overwhelmingly want lawmakers out of the market. What they got was a campaign ad with a poison pill inside. Did a federal judge just force Trump's DOJ to move on the Epstein files? Judge Colleen Collar Cotelli ruled Wednesday that the Justice Department must fast-track three Freedom of Information requests from the watchdog group Democracy Defenders Fund. One seeks records from the Epstein and Ghislaine Maxwell investigations that mention Trump or Mar-a-Lago. The others seek communications involving Pam Bondi, Todd Blanche, Emil Bove, Kash Patel, and Dan Bongino. The judge cited a poll showing 69% of Americans think the government is hiding details about Epstein's clients. She also cited reports that Bondi pressured about 1,000 FBI personnel to comb 100,000 records and flag every mention of Trump. Norm Eisen promised, quote, "We will hold their feet to the fire." This is not a total win. There's no deadline, and the DOJ can still withhold material. But a government that hides the truth about powerful men can't claim to serve the rest of us. Mamdani lands $607 million for public housing, then torches rich crybabies. New York Mayor Zoran Mamdani announced $600 million to modernize the Nostrand houses, a public housing complex in Sheepshead Bay, Brooklyn. Then reporters asked about something else. Wealthy plaintiffs are suing to kill his tax surcharge on second homes worth more than $5 million. Mamdani didn't flinch. He said those lawsuits are about protecting people who own a secondary home worth over $5 million. And he said it's standing in housing that suffered a legacy of disinvestment. He said the surcharge is legal and it is right. He said public housing residents have poured themselves into the city and others often haven't received that love back. It's part of his block-by-block push to deliver on an affordable housing promise.

Stock Association, the Oklahoma Cattlemen's Association, and the Texas Cattle Feeders Association said ICE operations are having a massive and chilling effect on legal, documented, skilled workers. In West Virginia, the ACLU found about three-quarters of the nearly 600 people arrested in January's Operation Country Roads had no criminal record whatsoever. When cattlemen and Trump's own allies say, stop, this isn't law enforcement anymore. It's sabotage of rural America. Did the White House hand Eric Schmidt the lie that blew up in his face? Tuesday, Missouri Republican Senator Eric Schmidt thought he had Jack Smith cornered at a Judiciary Committee hearing. He claimed the former special counsel secretly went to Atlanta in 2024 to collude with Fani Willis, using an Atlantic Hawks game as cover. One problem? Smith was actually at an Iowa game in Maryland. Senator Amy Klobuchar helped take it apart in real time, and now a senior Republican senator speaking anonymously to Raw Story says, quote, I'm pretty sure the White House asked him to do it. That senator thinks the White House probably supplied the material, too. That same morning, Axios had floated Schmidt as a 2028 vice presidential contender. If that senator's right, the White House is feeding Congress fiction to smear a prosecutor. That's not oversight. That's propaganda. Why are Pennsylvanians still dying from a disease we beat decades ago? Pennsylvania's health department confirmed its fifth measles-associated death of the year Wednesday, the third in Lancaster County. The person was not vaccinated. Neither were the other four, two Lancaster County infants who died in August, an 18-year-old in Mifflin County, and a 40-year-old woman in Jefferson County. The state now counts 943 severe cases across 39 counties, the most of any state, and fewer than 1% involve vaccinated people. Before this year, Pennsylvania hadn't seen a measles death in 35 years. Meanwhile, Bob Kennedy's CDC has confirmed only two measles deaths nationwide. There's one bright spot. Pennsylvanians got more than 5,300 MMR shots in September, over twice the usual. We've had a vaccine for more than 60 years. When politicians sell doubt about science, children pay with their lives. And that's the way it is today, Thursday, October 1st, 2026. I'm Tom Hartman.

You were promised something. Work hard, play by the rules, and you'd own a home, raise a family, and retire with dignity. That was the deal. It was called the American Dream. So what happened? Well, it didn't die. It was killed. And we know who did it, when they did it, and how they got away with it. Who killed the American Dream? The greatest political crime ever told. A new book by me, Tom Hartman. That's Who Killed the American Dream? The greatest political crime ever told. Human beings have a couple of unique characteristics. The first is that we can be very tender and loving and concerned and caring toward people we perceive as being our group, us. We can also be extraordinarily violent against people that we consider to be them, if we think of them or this other as a threat. Probably the classic example of this is Adolf Hitler convincing Germans that, you know, Jews were a threat to them and good Germans going along with the Holocaust. Well, this othering is built into our DNA. This is, you know, ancient stuff. And the Republican Party, since the time of Nixon, when he started, you know, picking up the white racist vote after Democrats laid it down in the 60s, Republicans have been using this to try to other minorities in America as a political strategy. And this is really deadly stuff. There's a whole op-ed about it over at HartmanReport.com. Is othering human nature's deadliest instinct? Check it out.

0: And welcome back, Susie in Willits, California. Hey, Susie, what's on your mind?
1: Greetings, Tom.
0: Greetings.
1: I can't remember. It was maybe Tuesday or Wednesday. One of your callers, he was a male, and he kept using the word colored
0: to describe people.
1: And I just, yeah, and I was appalled.
0: My recollection is that was a black caller, which is why I didn't comment on it. But I could be misremembering.
1: Really? Oh, I guess I was. But at any rate, the thing is that, you know, colored people, which is what Trump would put on his application, the C.
0: That's right.
1: Is that...
0: Well, it's a common phrase back in the 60s and 70s.
1: White people are colored people. Because all the colored people, they have brown hair, brown eyes, or black hair, and brown skin.
0: Yeah, I remember.
1: We have redheads, blondes.
0: I remember Dick Gregory one time. We were getting ready to get on an airplane in Germany, and he looks at me and he goes, "I don't know why they call you white people. You look pink to me." Yeah, I agree.
1: Well, we are pink.
0: I know. Or, you know,
1: I mean, just be out in the sun for a while and you'll get real pink.
0: Yeah.
1: But I just was appalled that someone still says that word.
0: Well, it's an anachronistic phrase, but
1: No, I had no idea. I thought that was a white man.
0: I'm pretty sure it was a black man who was saying that. And you know, I'm not going to challenge, black men on how they characterize themselves any more than I would characterize women on how they characterize themselves. I'm not one of either. And so I can characterize white people. I can talk about white trash and stuff like that. But as a matter of respect.
1: I don't know. Just hearing
0: just
1: that.
0: Normal respect.
1: Like,
0: yeah. Yeah.
1: Like,
0: yeah. No, I get
1: like
0: it.
1: Like, I really have this weird look on my face. Like, I cannot believe someone is saying that still.
0: I get it. And, you know, maybe I was wrong. Maybe it was a white guy, in which case I probably should have backed him off. So, Susie, thanks for the call. It's good talking to you. Chris in Littleton, Colorado. Hey, Chris, what's on your mind today?
2: Yeah, good morning, Tom. Right now, every person in America of any party has the opportunity to elect a few more dedicated, good politicians and get a majority of good politicians that will make America better and our own lives better.
0: Yeah, absolutely. And don't forget that every one of these, you know, high quality politicians at the top that you see from Bernie, Liz, Warren, you know, all of them, they all started out with local politics. So check out your city council race. Check out your county council race. Check out your school board races. Check out your local state and legislature, you know, House and Senate races.
2: Yeah. And just a few examples. The big, brutal bill that takes everything from every taxpayer and gives it to the rich billionaires with tax breaks passed by one vote. Every Democratic politician voted against it, and every Republican voted for it.
0: Yep.
2: And a more recent example, they put up a bill to end the Iran war. Democratic politicians voted for it. Republicans voted against it.
0: Right, except for John Fetterman. I mean, you know, but yeah, I'm with you. Chris, I got to run, but thanks for the call. 51 minutes past the hour. Picking up your calls. I'll be back with you in just 1 minute.

0: Hey, thanks so much for sharing our program and for reaching out to our stations and sponsors and letting them know that you're listening. It really means a lot to us. It's the great revenge. Trump's Orwellian America is taking shape. The key to it was this insane executive order titled Ending the Weaponization of the Federal Government. And basically what it does is it sets up the weaponization of the federal government. It proclaims that the Biden administration was, you know, using the Justice Department to go after Trump people and Republicans. And it does it in a way that basically rationalizes they're doing the same thing. This is an absolute danger to our republic, this executive order and Trump's assertions around it. And you can read all about it. There's a whole op-ed about it titled The Great Revenge, Trump's Orwellian America Takes Shape, over at HartmanReport.com. Get ready for the investigations, the arrests, and the show trials. HartmanReport.com. Check it out. Welcome back. 52 minutes past the hour. Picking up your calls here. Gary in Monroe, Georgia. Hey, Gary. Greed has no heart.
1: Hello, Tom Hartman. Thank you once more. Yep, it certainly does not. And so, briefly, I want to revisit Franklin Delano Roosevelt, if I may, and then end it with the best thank you. The reason Franklin Delano Roosevelt was elected four times, now I know you can't get elected, but there was a reason. And it's more true today. It's just as true today. Because this man, in a wheelchair, he had humility and a big dose of it. And he understood greed with a big dose in it. That's the reason he was basically reelected. He had the right political and personal philosophy.
0: Mm-hmm. And he had the courage of his convictions. He stood up for them. He spoke out for them. He was unafraid.
1: He said, come at me. You just noted it earlier. Come at me. I got something for you.
0: Yep.
1: So in that vein, the quote that describes what we're talking about right now, I've given it before. I think it's time, if you don't mind. I'm not raising my voice, am I? Because I'm fired up. I still get fired up, and I'll continue to get fired up. I heard this quote. I was coming back from Cleveland, Ohio, on a personal note. It was 1973 in the middle of Watergate. And Walter Mondale, I believe, gave the quote. It's a long time ago. And here's the quote. Government can err. Mm-hmm. President can make mistakes. But we are told that divine justice weighs the sins of the cold-blooded and the sins of the warm-hearted on a different scale. Better the occasional faults of a government living in the spirit of charity than the consistent omissions of a government frozen in the ice of its own indifference.
0: Right, and he was referring, by the way, to the Harding, Coolidge, and Hoover administrations and the damage that they had done to America and the Republican Great Depression.
1: Exactly right.
0: Spot on, Gary. Gary, thank you very much for FDR moment. Nettie in Melbourne, Florida. Hey, Nettie, what's on your mind today?
2: Oh, hi, Tom. I just had a question I was going to ask your opinion on, like about our military, how they go along with Pete Hegseth. And I understand the macho and the no DEI part, but Russia, like in the 70s, late 70s, we, in the military, they used to show movie after movie in basic training about how Russia, you know, they'd have their parades and everything. Mm-hmm. Not so much China, or I kind of figured this out myself, maybe. But anyways, how could these people, or maybe the older ones, older service members, still feel that Russia is their adversary?
0: Right.
2: Whereas now they might not feel that way. Now, you know, since the East wars, you know, the Eastern area wars and
0: well, Trump's
2: China,
0: trying to get us on Russia's side, and Hegseth seems happy to go along with that.
2: That's what I'm saying. How can these military members go along with it?
0: Well, I'm guessing that the ones who are offended by it are the ones that he's firing. I mean, you know.
2: Well, that's what I'm thinking. The military change in the past few years. Like I said, in the 70s, they'd show videos of or movies of Russia, you know,
0: right.
2: their parades. They might now show movies of Iran or Afghanistan.
0: Well, I think now they're showing movies of Pete Hegseth and Bob Kennedy doing pull-ups and how to
2: true.
0: Take your testosterone injections.
2: Okay,
0: I'm serious.
2: I believe you. And I just saw him do his talk, and I'm just like, I can't understand. And you're right. I know he's getting rid of generals.
0: It's going to take a generation to rebuild our military from the damage that this drunken, you know, C-list weekend TV star has brought to it. It's a shame. It really is. You know, a guy who had to pay off a woman to back off on a rape allegation. I mean, this guy should never be within 100 yards of a military base, much less running the military. Nettie, thank you for the call. We're hitting the top of the hour. Phil Itner is going to drop by live from Ukraine on the other side of the break, so stay with us. It's going to get fascinating here. Stick around.
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4: While the production of my lowdown commentaries is high-tech, I confess that I'm antiquated. I still write each piece in longhand, applying my ballpoint to paper. This has caused bewildered glances from some who see me scribbling away in local coffee shops and bars. Recently, one fellow sidled up and whispered, "Watch out! If they see you doing this, they'll haul you off to the Smithsonian." But we handwriters might not be as obsolete as the key tappers assume. A fast-spreading grassroots movement is calling for schools to re-emphasize the value of writing and printing by hand instead of being wholly dependent on machines. Already, 24 states, as varied as Mississippi and California, now require public schools to teach cursive writing in 3rd through 5th grades. This squares with new understanding of how brains absorb information. While keyboards are faster, the slower, more tactile act of handwriting creates longer-lasting comprehension of letters and better retention of the thoughts they convey. Neuroscientists find that rote keystrokes on a computer require little mental engagement, while physically drawing out words and ideas takes coordination of multiple areas of the brain to focus memory, eyes, and fingers on creating a written product. Just writing this piece conjured up a fond remembrance of my early childhood, sitting on the floor of our home learning to draw the ABCs, both print and cursive, on those line practice pads. It was both an artistic exercise and the development of a foundational tool for a life of learning. This is Jim Hightower saying, yes, computer literacy is an indispensable element of today's childhood curriculum, but so is the richer development of human thinking through putting pen to paper. So let's do both.

Democrats kill Johnson's fake stock trading ban. A judge fast-tracks Epstein records. Mondami funds public housing. Justice questions ICE. And measles kills a fifth Pennsylvania. Good morning. This is the Commonwealth Report. News for the public, not the powerful. You can follow us at commonwealthreport.news. Senate Democrats kill Mike Johnson's fake stock trading ban. Wednesday's vote was 53 to 47, and it needed 60. It's called the Stop Insider Trading Act, and Speaker Mike Johnson pushed it through the House in July. Here's the trick. It only stops lawmakers, spouses, and dependent kids from buying new stocks. They'd keep everything they already own. It leaves out the president and vice president. And Republicans bolted on pieces of Trump's SAVE Act, a photo ID mandate Democrats call voter suppression. Senator Dick Durbin called it meaningless messaging. Public Citizens Craig Holman called it a ruse. The Democrats' answer was simple. Put a real ban on the floor if you're serious. Americans overwhelmingly want lawmakers out of the market. What they got was a campaign ad with a poison pill inside. Did a federal judge just force Trump's DOJ to move on the Epstein files? Judge Colleen Collar Cotelli ruled Wednesday that the Justice Department must fast-track three Freedom of Information requests from the watchdog group Democracy Defenders Fund. One seeks records from the Epstein and Ghislaine Maxwell investigations that mention Trump or Mar-a-Lago. The others seek communications involving Pam Bondi, Todd Blanche, Emil Bove, Kash Patel, and Dan Bongino. The judge cited a poll showing 69% of Americans think the government is hiding details about Epstein's clients. She also cited reports that Bondi pressured about 1,000 FBI personnel to comb 100,000 records and flag every mention of Trump. Norm Eisen promised, quote, "We will hold their feet to the fire." This is not a total win. There's no deadline, and the DOJ can still withhold material. But a government that hides the truth about powerful men can't claim to serve the rest of us. Mamdani lands $607 million for public housing, then torches rich crybabies. New York Mayor Zoran Mamdani announced $600 million to modernize the Nostrand houses, a public housing complex in Sheepshead Bay, Brooklyn. Then reporters asked about something else. Wealthy plaintiffs are suing to kill his tax surcharge on second homes worth more than $5 million. Mamdani didn't flinch. He said those lawsuits are about protecting people who own a secondary home worth over $5 million. And he said it's standing in housing that suffered a legacy of disinvestment. He said the surcharge is legal and it is right. He said public housing residents have poured themselves into the city and others often haven't received that love back. It's part of his block-by-block push to deliver on an affordable housing promise of his 2025 campaign. This is what government looks like when it works for the many. Those who've gained the most pay their share. Is even Trump's friend Jim Justice turning on the ICE crackdown? West Virginia Republican Senator Jim Justice, a close Trump ally, told Politico the administration needs to step back and rethink its immigration sweeps. He said the first step to getting better is admitting you're doing something wrong. And he said, quote, "You're dragging people away that have lived on your street corner for 15 years. Justice sits on the Agriculture Committee. He spoke after the Kansas Livestock Association, the Oklahoma Cattlemen's Association, and the Texas Cattle Feeders Association said ICE operations are having a massive and chilling effect on legal, documented, skilled workers. In West Virginia, the ACLU found about three-quarters of the nearly 600 people arrested in January's Operation Country Roads had no criminal record whatsoever. When cattlemen and Trump's own allies say, stop, this isn't law enforcement anymore. It's sabotage of rural America. Did the White House hand Eric Schmidt the lie that blew up in his face? Tuesday, Missouri Republican Senator Eric Schmidt thought he had Jack Smith cornered at a Judiciary Committee hearing. He claimed the former special counsel secretly went to Atlanta in 2024 to collude with Fani Willis, using an Atlantic Hawks game as cover. One problem? Smith was actually at an Iowa game in Maryland. Senator Amy Klobuchar helped take it apart in real time, and now a senior Republican senator speaking anonymously to Raw Story says, quote, "I'm pretty sure the White House asked him to do it." That senator thinks the White House probably supplied the material, too. That same morning, Axios had floated Schmidt as a 2028 vice presidential contender. If that senator's right, the White House is feeding Congress fiction to smear a prosecutor. That's not oversight. That's propaganda. Why are Pennsylvanians still dying from a disease we beat decades ago?
Pennsylvania's health department confirmed its fifth measles-associated death of the year Wednesday, the third in Lancaster County. Person was not vaccinated. Neither were the other four. Two Lancaster County infants who died in August, an 18-year-old in Mifflin County, and a 40-year-old woman in Jefferson County. The state now counts 943 severe cases across 39 counties, the most of any state, and fewer than 1% involve vaccinated people. Before this year, Pennsylvania hadn't seen a measles death in 35 years. Meanwhile, Bob Kennedy's CDC has confirmed only two measles deaths nationwide. There's one bright spot. Pennsylvanians got more than 5,300 MMR shots in September, over twice the usual. We've had a vaccine for more than 60 years. When politicians sell doubt about science, children pay with their lives. And that's the way it is today, Thursday, October 1st, 2026. I'm Tom Hartman.

0: And welcome back, Cody in New York City. Hey, Cody, what's on your mind today?
1: Hey, Tom. I wanted to follow up on your opening segment from yesterday about the Jack Smith hearing.
0: Mm-hmm.
1: The segment you did was brilliant. And what you did in that segment, Tom, is you did something that was profoundly important. And what you did is you connected the dots for us. You connected A to B. And the dots that you connected were you took an event from that's in the news of the day. Right. Yesterday was the hearing. So an event that was in the news of the day, but it could be any event. Every single day, Trump's doing something crazy. You took the event of the news of the day and you connected it to how that event is actually killing democracy in America. And that was so important, Tom, because democracy dies by a thousand cuts.
0: Yeah, and it's the second time these billionaires have tried this. I mean, they tried it in 1934 when they tried to kidnap, Franklin Roosevelt.
1: Yeah, they did. That was a great point, too. I like that part of your segment, too. But the thing that really grabbed me, Tom, is the media is failing the public because the media is not showing the public how these individual events are resulting in the death of democracy. You know, the death of democracy, a thousand cuts. Each individual news event that happens every day is like a paper cut. And we don't realize that the event of the day is contributing to the loss of democracy. So we don't know that democracy is being killed. Like the Jack Smith hearing. People who are just watching the Jack Smith hearing, watching the news reporting, they just think, oh, just another hearing in Congress. Oh, politics is normal. The Democrats and the Republicans are arguing. And yeah, it's unfortunate that they're tackling Jack Smith. But they don't make the connection that this is a step in killing democracy. Right? And this is where the news media is failing us. Like, the news media does report on these incidents every day. They report about the paper cut every day. This incident, that incident. But they don't say, this is how it's killing democracy. So, Tom, I hope you do that. I hope you keep doing it every single day. Because if you keep doing it, the news media sees you doing it. The broader outlets, they're going to start picking it up, too. And if these words are spoken every day, that this is how democracy dies, this news event today is one cut in killing democracy. And if we don't save it in November on this election, democracy is going to be killed in November.
0: Yeah.
1: So bravo to you, Tom, for connecting those dots, and I hope you keep doing it every day.
0: Thank you, Cody. One of the things that concerns me the most is that when you poll people about what's important in this election, massively high numbers of people say the economy sucks. Very few people actually say, I'm worried about the future of democracy. I mean, it's over 50% among Democrats, but among the electorate overall, it's under 50%. And that's troubling.
1: I totally agree with it, Tom. That is a condemnation of the news media.
0: Yeah.
1: And the reason this is happening is because this topic is not discussed in the news. We don't hear those words. No one is saying it. No one's saying democracy is dying. So, of course, people don't know about it, right? So the news media, like, just think about it. When you watch the news media, think about, are they informing the people that democracy is dying? And you will say no. They don't have discussions about it. They don't ask their panelists about it. They don't say, do you think this is a serious problem? Do you think democracy is dying?
0: Yeah.
1: Never.
0: I get it. Cody, thanks for the call. And thanks for your kind words. It is 22 and a half minutes past the hour. I'll be back with you in just 1 minute. Stay tuned.

0: Tired of news that protects the powerful? Get reporting with a backbone at the Commonwealth Report. News for the public, not the powerful. 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You know, Richard Nixon and Spiro Agnew both took cash bribes while they were in the White House. Since then, you know, the Supreme Court, or at least five Republicans on the Supreme Court, made it a lot easier for politicians to take bribes with their Citizens United decision, which basically legalized political bribery as long as it's done through campaigns or PACs or super PACs. But for some people, there's just never enough money, right? Donald Trump has been running small-time hustles to make money for decades, selling sneakers, Bibles, steaks, vodka, water. But now he's hit the big time. He's got these fungible tokens, right? Fungible crypto assets, which are basically just digital pictures of Donald Trump that say, fight, fight, fight. And he has turned them into an $8 billion machine. His wife is in on this, too, with his Trump coin. It's a new way that foreign powers and billionaires in the United States can just shovel money into Donald Trump's pocket. There's a whole article about it over at HartmanReport.com titled Presidential Payola, the Evolution of Political Bribery. Check it out. Welcome back. 24 minutes past the hour. And, our well-read Troublemakers book club. we've started, I was every Sunday at HartmanReport.com. I was serializing various books that I've written. And last month, September, we decided to do a book club instead. And every month, you know, we're going to do 12 books a year. Every month, we're going to do a book. Sometimes it'll be my books. Sometimes it'll be other people's books. We did Jeremy Bellamy's book, Looking Forward, last month, which was written in 1887. And it was about, you know, how life would be in the year 2000. It was an amazing book. This month, we're doing The Hidden History of American Healthcare. And we've got 5 weeks in October. Each week, I'm publishing an excerpt from the book and a commentary before and after the excerpt that kind of describes, you know, what this chapter is about and what it's all about. And the chapter that I'm going to publish on Sunday, now, if you're subscribed, then it's free, HartmanReport.com. The chapter I'm going to publish on Sunday is the chapter about Medicare Advantage and what a big scam this is. I mean, I start out with Dollar Bill McGuire. You know, $1 billion is a mind-bending amount of money, and that's what this guy made. You know, getting United Healthcare up and running. He was the CEO of United Health, the nation's largest health insurance operation. And, you know, he made that money by aggressively enforcing the fine print in his company's contracts, you know, out-of-network expenses and pre-authorizations and things like that. You know, the Wall Street Journal pointed out in 2006 that he had backdated some of his stock options. They busted him on that, and he had to pay it back. But the bottom line is, in 2003, George W. Bush and his congressional Republicans gave United Healthcare a huge gift when they carved this hole in Medicare and created this thing called Medicare Advantage. And it's semi-privatized Medicare. Well, it's not even Medicare. It's fully privatized, something that has the Medicare label on it, which is what Bush gave them. But it's not Medicare. And so the article is about, you know, how badly you can get screwed, where it came from, how it plays out, the Advantage war against Medicare, the fact that about half of people who think they're on Medicare are actually on Advantage plans, which are not Medicare, and what you can do about it. So keep an eye out for that in your inbox on Sunday. And, you know, sign up. The last Sunday of every month, we do a Zoom meeting or an online meeting to talk about the book club of the month. 27 minutes past the hour. I'll be back with you in just a minute.
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0: Oh, and the latest news on Trump's Love Me ads, which are all over the place. Stick around.

Democrats kill Johnson's fake stock trading ban. A judge fast-tracks Epstein records. Mondami funds public housing. Justice questions ICE. And measles kills a fifth Pennsylvania. Good morning. This is the Commonwealth Report. News for the public, not the powerful. You can follow us at commonwealthreport.news. Senate Democrats kill Mike Johnson's fake stock trading ban. Wednesday's vote was 53 to 47, and it needed 60. It's called the Stop Insider Trading Act, and Speaker Mike Johnson pushed it through the House in July. Here's the trick. It only stops lawmakers, spouses, and dependent kids from buying new stocks. They'd keep everything they already own. It leaves out the president and vice president. And Republicans bolted on pieces of Trump's SAVE Act, a photo ID mandate Democrats call voter suppression. Senator Dick Durbin called it meaningless messaging. Public Citizens Craig Holman called it a ruse. The Democrats' answer was simple. Put a real ban on the floor if you're serious. Americans overwhelmingly want lawmakers out of the market. What they got was a campaign ad with a poison pill inside. Did a federal judge just force Trump's DOJ to move on the Epstein files? Judge Colleen Collar Cotelli ruled Wednesday that the Justice Department must fast-track three Freedom of Information requests from the watchdog group Democracy Defenders Fund. One seeks records from the Epstein and Ghislaine Maxwell investigations that mention Trump or Mar-a-Lago. The others seek communications involving Pam Bondi, Todd Blanche, Emil Bove, Kash Patel, and Dan Bongino. The judge cited a poll showing 69% of Americans think the government is hiding details about Epstein's clients. She also cited reports that Bondi pressured about 1,000 FBI personnel to comb 100,000 records and flag every mention of Trump. Norm Eisen promised, quote, "We will hold their feet to the fire." This is not a total win. There's no deadline, and the DOJ can still withhold material. But a government that hides the truth about powerful men can't claim to serve the rest of us. Mamdani lands $607 million for public housing, then torches rich crybabies. New York Mayor Zoran Mamdani announced $600 million to modernize the Nostrand houses, a public housing complex in Sheepshead Bay, Brooklyn. Then reporters asked about something else. Wealthy plaintiffs are suing to kill his tax surcharge on second homes worth more than $5 million. Mamdani didn't flinch. He said those lawsuits are about protecting people who own a secondary home worth over $5 million. And he said it's standing in housing that suffered a legacy of disinvestment. He said the surcharge is legal and it is right. He said public housing residents have poured themselves into the city and others often haven't received that love back. It's part of his block-by-block push to deliver on an affordable housing promise of his 2025 campaign. This is what government looks like when it works for the many. Those who've gained the most pay their share. Is even Trump's friend Jim Justice turning on the ICE crackdown? West Virginia Republican Senator Jim Justice, a close Trump ally, told Politico the administration needs to step back and rethink its immigration sweeps. He said the first step to getting better is admitting you're doing something wrong. And he said, quote, "You're dragging people away that have lived on your street corner for 15 years. Justice sits on the Agriculture Committee. He spoke after the Kansas Livestock Association, the Oklahoma Cattlemen

hearing. He claimed the former special counsel secretly went to Atlanta in 2024 to collude with Fannie Willis, using an Atlantic Hawks game as cover. One problem? Smith was actually at an Iowa game in Maryland. Senator Amy Klobuchar helped take it apart in real time, and now a senior Republican senator speaking anonymously to Raw Story says, quote, "I'm pretty sure the White House asked him to do it." That senator thinks the White House probably supplied the material, too. That same morning, Axios had floated Schmidt as a 2028 vice presidential contender. If that senator's right, the White House is feeding Congress fiction to smear a prosecutor. That's not oversight. That's propaganda. Why are Pennsylvanians still dying from a disease we beat decades ago? Pennsylvania's health department confirmed its fifth measles-associated death of the year Wednesday, the third in Lancaster County. The person was not vaccinated. Neither were the other four. Two Lancaster County infants who died in August, an 18-year-old in Mifflin County, and a 40-year-old woman in Jefferson County. The state now counts 943 severe cases across 39 counties, the most of any state, and fewer than 1% involve vaccinated people. Before this year, Pennsylvania hadn't seen a measles death in 35 years. Meanwhile, Bob Kennedy's CDC has confirmed only two measles deaths nationwide. There's one bright spot. Pennsylvanians got more than 5,300 MMR shots in September, over twice the usual. We've had a vaccine for more than 60 years. When politicians sell doubt about science, children pay with their lives. And that's the way it is today, Thursday, October 1st, 2026. I'm Tom Hartman.

Did you know that every weekday we send out an email before the show giving you all the topics coming up so you could be fully informed and ready to interact with our program? Or that after the show we send out Sue's Stack, a list of every topic I've discussed along with clickable hot links to every source of information I've shared with you on the air? It's all completely free and available over at tom.tv, T-H-O-M.tv. Check it out. So Republicans are constantly trying to figure out ways to prevent people from voting. Why? Because they have nothing to offer people other than, you know, bigotry and misogyny and hate and stuff like that. Oh, and tax cuts for billionaires. So in 2020, the early polling down in Texas was showing that Donald Trump was going to lose to Joe Biden. Now, keep in mind, this was also during the pandemic. And so Attorney General Ken Paxton, Republican, now impeached, came up with a bright idea to scare people away from voting in Harris County, exclusively in Houston. 4.7 million people, 2.5 million registered voters. And so he forbade the county from mailing out applications for mail-in ballots and then went on Steve Bannon's show to brag about how they wanted to send out 2.5 million ballots and we were able to stop every one of them, thus giving the election to Trump. In Texas. It's amazing. There's a whole piece about it over at HartmanReport.com. Check it out. Welcome back. 35 minutes past the hour. Renee's Goods family is suing the Trump administration. They're suing Jonathan Ross, the murderer who shot her in the face. They are naming as defendants the White House and the Department, people in the White House and the Department of Homeland Security. I don't have the specific names. The lawsuit was filed by a Chicago-based law firm, Romanucci and Blandon. God bless them. And the lawyers for Good's family said in a statement, quote, Renee's death was not an accident. It was the predictable result of a coordinated campaign by senior officials in this administration to target Minnesotans of Somali or Hispanic origin and silence anyone who dared to raise their voice in protest. And that's, you know, what they did. And that's what they're doing. That's what they're continuing to do. Meanwhile, Donald Trump is still, you know, running his illegal ads, these love me, love me, love me ads. They're everywhere now. They've gone from just being on Fox News to NBC, CBS, ABC, MSNBC, Fox. Thousands of ad placements. This is just nakedly illegal. And which I think is the main reason why Trump is doing it. He thinks it's going to help with the elections. I think any political consultant will tell you it's probably going to hurt with the elections, but because he's so unpopular. But I think the subtext, I think the real message here is Trump's way of saying to Republicans,

0: And welcome back, David, in Fort Lauderdale, Florida. Hey, David, what's on your mind today?
1: Hey, I have been listening to you for 10 years, and I agree with 99% of what you say. But on the Israeli-Gaza conflict, I disagree. I'm kind of surprised by your view because you're very well-read, but I think that you've gotten some misinformation. You know, there's no independent media in Gaza. So what you're hearing...
0: That's because the journalists have all been murdered by the Israeli Defense Forces. They've killed over 100 journalists in Gaza this year, in the last 2 years.
1: Are they... But I asked...
0: And they're specifically targeting them.
1: All right. Let's look at... Because you say it's a... You claim it's a genocide. You think Netanyahu is evil. And I
0: do.
1: Very,
0: I think,
1: very
0: I think when you kill over 70,000 people out of 3 million, that qualifies as a genocide by any definition.
1: Okay, let's look at it point by point, okay? First, the attack in October 7th, 2023.
0: Right, which Netanyahu was warned about, and he pulled back the military, and he let happen.
1: Propaganda.
0: That's actually in the Jerusalem Post today. it's actually widely reported in Israel, David.
1: That's not
0: Netanyahu was warned by multiple governments.
1: All right, let's put that aside for a minute and look at
0: good
1: the
0: luck
1: facts.
0: With that.
1: They killed 1,200 Israelis.
0: Roughly, yeah.
1: Right? They put children into ovens, just like in World War II.
0: Oh, I know. They did horrible, horrible things, just like when these same or very similar people murdered the Olympic athlete. No, you can't. I'm gonna finish my thought, and then I'll turn it back to you. Just like when the Israelis were murdered at the Olympics in Munich, it took the Israeli government the better part of 8 years, as I recall, to track down every single one of those people. But they did. And they got every single one of them, and they either killed them or put them in prison. That's what they should have done with the people who are running Hamas in Gaza. You don't kill 80,000 people because a handful of crackpots that, by the way, Netanyahu has given over $1 billion to over the years, committed an atrocity.
1: Okay. So, first of all, there was a report that just came out that showed in 2025 that it was not 77,000. It was a lot less. And also, the population of Gaza is 2.1 million people. So that's less than 3%. Actually, it's probably more like less than 1% now because of that report, because they take these soldiers and they put them into civilian
0: categories. Was 1% of Israel killed by the Gazans?
1: Well, I'm trying to make a point here.
0: No, the point you're trying to make is that this is a proportionate response, and it's not.
1: Well, imagine if America... had 1,200 Americans.
0: No, we made a very similar mistake. We lost 3,000 people, and we killed over several hundred thousand in Afghanistan and Iraq, which was also a crime.
1: Yes. 9/11 response was we bombed Iraq.
0: Which was also a crime.
1: Yeah.
0: And George W. Bush should have been hauled up before the International Criminal Court, but that's why he pulled us out of it, just like Netanyahu is being hauled up.
1: It's hypocritical for them to say that Israel cannot defend itself.
0: Defending itself. This has to do with genocide. David, I'm out of time. I'm sorry, but your onesie-twosie examples do not move me. I'm sorry. It's 10 minutes before the hour. I'll be back with you.

0: Hey, thanks so much for sharing our program and for reaching out to our stations and sponsors and letting them know that you're listening. It really means a lot to us. Did you know that the ancient Roman Republic, you know, which for 480 years was actually a democratic republic before Julius Caesar kind of ended the democracy phase and replaced it with the autocracy phase, that they were brought down by a very small group of very rich people? The richest man in ancient Rome was Marcus Licinius Crassus. He was the richest guy. The billionaire of Rome. And he frankly hated the Roman free bread for all welfare system. It was being paid for with his tax dollars, after all. So him and Pompey the Great and a few other rich guys got together, and they basically crashed Rome. They turned it into an oligarchy and then into a tyranny. And the parallels to what Trump is doing right now are absolutely shocking. There's an article about it over at HartmanReport.com titled American Caesar, Trump's Path to Power Mirrors Rome's Darkest Days. Check it out. Now, 8 minutes before the hour, picking up your calls here. Ann in Trinity, Florida. Hey, Ann, what's on your mind today?
1: I was initially calling regarding Cody's call about the media letting us down, and they have, regarding election integrity.
0: Yeah.
1: It would have been very easy for them to pull together supervisor of elections from various counties in various states across the country and put them together on a, 2020, various shows that are already out there. They could have done something, and just even the regular news.
0: Yep.
1: But then the last caller, so Amy Goodman on Democracy Now! Had just reported, I believe it was yesterday, that 74,000 Palestinians have been killed.
0: Yeah.
1: And if it is not a genocide, then what is it called?
0: Yeah, well, I at the very least, it's a disproportionate response. But when you've got 2.1 million people and you kill 77,000 of them, that, I think, neatly fits into the definition of genocide.
1: I agree. I think that it does fit there. And I think that we had between 1,200 to 1,500 people attack our Capitol on January 6th. We did not send out the FBI to bomb houses and to bomb towns. We instead sent them out and they arrested them.
0: That's right.
1: And I know between the Mossad and the IDF, they are well capable of rounding up 1,200 to 1,300 people.
0: Yeah, they could have tracked down the people responsible for this crime inside Gaza. Instead, what they wanted to do is flatten the place. I mean, when you look at the satellite pictures of Gaza before and after the bombing, it's friggin' breathtaking. I mean, they're clearing the way for Donald Trump and Jared Kushner's next big development project. And Kushner and Trump have basically said that out loud.
1: Yes, they voice stuff that they're planning on doing.
0: They're stealing. There's a theft going on the West Bank. We've had 8 or 9 Americans murdered on the West Bank now by Israeli settlers, and the media doesn't even talk about it. Our State Department, its principal job is supposed to be to defend Americans overseas. We're not. If Israelis murder Americans, they completely get away with it. Netanyahu refuses to look into it. I mean, it's just obscene what is going on over there. Ann, thank you for the call. Ed in Chicago. Hey, Ed, what's on your mind today?
2: Hey, Tom. You said an earlier caller talking about how the real threat to the end of our democracy isn't getting talked about. And that made me think of, I was watching I had to stop when I was watching the Jack Smith hearings. Mm-hmm. These Republicans are showing us that they're gone. This Republican Party.
0: Oh, they don't even support law enforcement anymore. They're all in with the criminal, with the mob boss.
2: Right. And it just, what makes me think about this is, like, I've asked Representative Mark Pocan, who I got a ton of respect for him. I love the guy, but I ask him why the Democratic Party, they never talk about Trump's relationship with Putin. And there's a ton of stuff to tie Trump to Putin. They never talk about this. And his response is, and this is what's frustrating, he goes, well, when we poll people, it's not listed high up on the polls. It's always the economy.
0: Yeah.
2: And on the one hand, I get that.
0: Well, that could also be the result of nobody talking about it.
2: Well, that's I mean, I'm seriously. That's
3: me too.
2: I look and I don't think I'm being hyperbolic here. And when I'm looking at the very, I'm expecting these Republicans to do anything and everything when it comes to the midterms to make sure it doesn't happen. I'm seeing these anyway. My point is, I don't want our leaders leading by polling, because that's not leading. That's leading by following.
3: Yeah.
2: There are times we need our representatives to be out there informing people about the real danger.
3: It's also a circular logic thing. It's a snake eating its tail. I mean, you know, you can't say that we're going to take a poll and figure out what people are talking about when the poll itself is being driven by what people are talking about, and that's being defined by the media. So I'm completely with you, Ed.
2: Yeah, and you know, the fact that it's just not much.
3: The media should be asking the question: is Trump a Russian asset? They should be asking that question every day.
2: Right.
3: Is this another? Is Hegseth going after our military? Is this proof Trump's a Russian asset? You know, Trump going after the judiciary, is that proof Trump is a Russian asset? You know, on and on and on. Ed, I'm out of time, but thank you for the call. Spot on. We'll be right back.
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5: While the production of my lowdown commentaries is high-tech, I confess that I'm antiquated. I still write each piece in longhand, applying my ballpoint to paper. This has caused bewildered glances from some who see me scribbling away in local coffee shops and bars. Recently, one fellow sidled up and whispered, "Watch out! If they see you doing this, they'll haul you off to the Smithsonian." But we handwriters might not be as obsolete as the key tappers assume. A fast-spreading grassroots movement is calling for schools to re-emphasize the value of writing and printing by hand instead of being wholly dependent on machines. Already, 24 states, as varied as Mississippi and California, now require public schools to teach cursive writing in 3rd through 5th grades. This squares with new understanding of how brains absorb information. While keyboards are faster, the slower, more tactile act of handwriting creates longer-lasting comprehension of letters and better retention of the thoughts they convey. Neuroscientists find that rote keystrokes on a computer require little mental engagement, while physically drawing out words and ideas takes coordination of multiple areas of the brain to focus memory, eyes, and fingers on creating a written product. Just writing this piece conjured up a fond remembrance of my early childhood, sitting on the floor of our home learning to draw the ABCs, both print and cursive, on those line practice pads. It was both an artistic exercise and the development of a foundational tool for a life of learning. This is Jim Hightower saying, yes, computer literacy is an indispensable element of today's childhood curriculum, but so is the richer development of human thinking through putting pen to paper. So let's do both.

Democrats kill Johnson's fake stock trading ban. A judge fast-tracks Epstein records. Mondami funds public housing. Justice questions ICE. And measles kills a fifth Pennsylvania. Good morning. This is the Commonwealth Report. News for the public, not the powerful. You can follow us at commonwealthreport.news. Senate Democrats kill Mike Johnson's fake stock trading ban as his vote was 53 to 47 and it needed 60. It's called the Stop Insider Trading Act, and Speaker Mike Johnson pushed it through the House in July. Here's the trick. It only stops lawmakers, spouses, and dependent kids from buying new stocks. They'd keep everything they already own. It leaves out the president and vice president. And Republicans bolted on pieces of Trump's SAVE Act, a photo ID mandate Democrats call voter suppression. Senator Dick Durbin called it meaningless messaging. Public Citizens Craig Holman called it a ruse. The Democrats' answer was simple. Put a real ban on the floor if you're serious. Americans overwhelmingly want lawmakers out of the market. What they got was a campaign ad with a poison pill inside. Did a federal judge just force Trump's DOJ to move on the Epstein files? Judge Colleen Collar Cotelli ruled Wednesday that the Justice Department must fast-track three Freedom of Information requests from the watchdog group Democracy Defenders Fund. One seeks records from the Epstein and Ghislaine Maxwell investigations that mention Trump or Mar-a-Lago. The others seek communications involving Pam Bondi, Todd Blanche, Emil Bove, Kash Patel, and Dan Bongino. The judge cited a poll showing 69% of Americans think the government is hiding details about Epstein's clients. She also cited reports that Bondi pressured about 1,000 FBI personnel to comb 100,000 records and flag every mention of Trump. Norm Eisen promised, quote, "We will hold their feet to the fire." This is not a total win. There's no deadline, and the DOJ can still withhold material. But a government that hides the truth about powerful men can't claim to serve the rest of us. Mamdani lands $607 million for public housing, then torches rich crybabies. New York Mayor Zoran Mamdani announced $600 million to modernize the Nostrand houses, a public housing complex in Sheepshead Bay, Brooklyn. Then reporters asked about something else. Wealthy plaintiffs are suing to kill his tax surcharge on second homes worth more than $5 million. Mamdani didn't flinch. He said those lawsuits are about protecting people who own a secondary home worth over $5 million. And he said it's standing in housing that suffered a legacy of disinvestment. He said the surcharge is legal and it is right. He said public housing residents have poured themselves into the city and others often haven't received that love back. It's part of his block-by-block push to deliver on an affordable housing promise of his 2025 campaign. This is what government looks like when it works for the many. Those who've gained the most pay their share. Is even Trump's friend Jim Justice turning on the ICE crackdown? West Virginia Republican Senator Jim Justice, a close Trump ally, told Politico the administration needs to step back and rethink its immigration sweeps. He said the first step to getting better is admitting you're doing something wrong. And he said, quote, "You're dragging people away that have lived on your street corner for 15 years. Justice sits on the Agriculture Committee. He spoke after the Kansas Livestock Association, the Oklahoma Cattlemen's Association, and the Texas Cattle Feeders Association said ICE operations are having a massive and chilling effect on legal, documented, skilled workers. In West Virginia, the ACLU found about three quarters of the nearly 600 people arrested in January's Operation Country Roads had no criminal record whatsoever. When cattlemen and Trump's own allies say, stop, this isn't law enforcement anymore. It's sabotage of rural America. Did the White House hand Eric Schmidt the lie that blew up in his face? Tuesday, Missouri Republican Senator Eric Schmidt thought he had Jack Smith cornered at a Judiciary Committee hearing. He claimed the former special counsel secretly went to Atlanta in 2024 to collude with Fonnie Willis, using an Atlantic Hawks game as cover. One problem? Smith was actually at a Senator Amy Klobuchar helped take it apart in real time, and now a senior Republican senator speaking anonymously to Raw Story says, quote, "I'm pretty sure the White House asked him to do it." That senator thinks the White House probably supplied the material, too. That same morning, Axios had floated Schmidt as a 2028 vice presidential contender. If that senator's right, the White House is feeding Congress fiction to smear a prosecutor. That's not oversight. That's propaganda. Why are Pennsylvanians still dying from a disease we beat decades ago?
Pennsylvania's health department confirmed its fifth measles-associated death of the year Wednesday, the third in Lancaster County. The person was not vaccinated. Neither were the other four. Two Lancaster County infants who died in August, an 18-year-old in Mifflin County, and a 40-year-old woman in Jefferson County. The state now counts 943 severe cases across 39 counties, the most of any state, and fewer than 1% involve vaccinated people. Before this year, Pennsylvania hadn't seen a measles death in 35 years. Meanwhile, Bob Kennedy's CDC has confirmed only two measles deaths nationwide. There's one bright spot. Pennsylvanians got more than 5,300 MMR shots in September, over twice the usual. We've had a vaccine for more than 60 years. When politicians sell out about science, children pay with their lives. And that's the way it is today, Thursday, October 1st, 2026. I'm Tom Hartman.

0: This is the Tom Hartman Program.
1: Hey, welcome to the third hour of our program. Krista Pike, last night survived two lethal injections. She's 50 years old. When she was 18, she and her boyfriend, who was 17, brutally murdered another young woman who was vying with Krista for the affections of this young man. Or at least that's my read of the case. And, you know, she was arrested. They were both arrested for it. He was 17, she was 18. Because he was 17, he was given life in jail. Because she was 18 and legally an adult, she was sentenced to death by, you know, by lethal execution. And now, what, 30 years later, 32 years later. And it didn't work. The pentobarbital that they were using, apparently they didn't give her enough, or they gave it in the muscle instead of the vein or something. I don't know. Governor Lee

0: says this is deeply disturbing. But I think that, you know, there have been 47 executions, or there were 47 executions last year, and which is a little higher than the average of 30 a year, because a couple of Republican states, particularly Florida, were just running execution assembly lines, particularly for people of color. And but I think the larger issue here is that, number one, executing people for committing murder or for anything else, for that matter, does not reduce the crime rate. I mean, people don't not commit murders because they're afraid of being executed. There's been just literally hundreds of studies in dozens of countries for probably over a century proving that the death penalty has no benefit in terms of reducing crime and making people safer. The other argument that's made is, well, that gives the families closure. How does that work? I mean, you know, it gives them vengeance, but is vengeance closure? I mean, the few times in my life that I've seen people suffer, and I thought, you know, yeah, he deserves to suffer, I always felt bad afterwards. I was, you know, it leaves a bad taste in your mouth. So I, and then there's this, you know, larger question. I mean, and this is a question for all the Republicans out there, because all of these murders or all these deaths, these executions are being carried out by Republican states, these are death warrants being signed by Republican governors. And the Republicans claim that they're all about the sanctity of life. When I was young, the pro-life movement, literally from the early parts of the 20th century up until the 1980s, the pro-life movement was the anti-death penalty movement. It was literally called the pro-life movement. And after Roe v. Wade in 1983, after Roe v. Wade, was ruled, or was it 73? 83, whatever the year. After Roe v. Wade, the anti-abortion groups, who used to be called the anti-abortion groups, hijacked this pro-life phrase and made it theirs. And the anti-death penalty movement just kind of... Well, they never had the kind of money behind them, because, I mean, who wants to advocate for somebody who committed a horrible crime? Very few people. But I think that, you know, not only does this not do any good for us as a society, I think it actually harms us. I think it coarsens us. You know, the state has mind-boggling power. The state can take your home. The state can take your freedom. They can imprison you. They can harass you. The state has mind-boggling power, and that's one of the reasons why, you know, as Barack Obama correctly pointed out back in 2008, and Republicans went nuts when he said it, the Constitution is a bill of negative rights. It basically blocks the powers or the right of the federal government to do a bunch of things, right? And that's the whole point of it. It's to hold power in check on behalf of we the people. Do we really want the state, the government, to have the power to execute people when there's no benefit to it other than the public spectacle? I get it that there are some people among us, and they seem to be largely centered in the Republican Party, who are ghouls, basically. They love the idea of killing other people. Donald Trump. He's so proud of himself that he's murdered over 200 people on little boats in the Caribbean, not knowing their names, not knowing what they were up to, but hey, he's ordered them dead. And the military complied in violation of international and American law. And by the way, I hope these military officers are held to account when the Senate starts investigating this, which they will. But just this whole, you know, and Trump just, you know, gleefully, well, maybe I should kill everybody in Iran with a nuclear weapon. You know, we're going to end their civilization. It's a death cult. But that's not America. That's not the majority of Americans. I realize that's the party that's in power right now because they've got a bunch of billionaires who keep buying elections and and who own the media and much of the media, all of the social media, try to make it good for them. But I don't think that's America. I grew up in a better America. I want to live in a better America. So the other story I wanted to share with you in this third hour here, and then I'll pick up your calls, is about how the Republicans are going after Tallarico. When a political party just nakedly tells lies, they have forfeit their legitimacy to be a political party. When politicians nakedly tell lies, they have lost their credibility and should have no right to be a politician. Now, I'm not arguing against the First Amendment here. I realize lying is perfectly legal, even in politics. But my God, I mean, James Tallarico has never voted for and does not support the policy of taxpayer-funded sex changes on kids. Right? I mean, he's just, from beginning to end, he has always said, this is, you know, if a family wants to do that and pay for it out of their own pocket, that's their business. But this is not something that the taxpayers should be funding. And yet, the Paxton campaign, or actually it's not the Paxton campaign, it's the Texas PAC, which was created by Mitch McConnell and the Senate Republican leadership, Mitch McConnell and a bunch of billionaires in Texas, and MAGA Inc., which is Donald Trump's super PAC, they are running ads that falsely claim that Tallarico supports taxpayer-funded sex changes on kids. I mean, these are digital-only ads. They're running on Meta. So apparently it's okay with Mark Zuckerberg that these lies are appearing on Facebook and Snapchat or whatever it is, you know, Instagram. In the ad, a woman named Miriam, who identifies herself only as a mom of five, she, in fact, is Miriam Evans, a Republican activist in the Dallas area. She's a board member of Protecting Texas Children, which is a right-wing advocacy group that promotes, quote, a biblical view of gender and sexuality as stated in Genesis. She regularly speaks about her efforts to similar groups, including Moms for Liberty and local Republican Party chapters. So here's this woman, Miriam Evans, and she goes on TV and she says, I'm a mom of five. She looks into the camera and she accuses Tallarico of supporting, quote, putting parents in jail if they do not support surgically transitioning their children. She said, if you care about your children, do not vote for James Tallarico. This is just a naked lie. And when The Lever, who outed this, Popular.info, Judd Legum's group, when they reached out and said, where's your proof of this? They pulled the ads yesterday. But, I mean, this is just, it's obscene. We're just going to make up stuff and spend tens of millions of dollars on advertisements promoting these lies. And, you know, a lot of Texans are going to watch that. Oh, Tallarico wants me to go to jail if I don't support my tax dollars going to transitioning kids. I mean, it's like so over the top that you would think most people go, what? But no, Republicans have just like blurred all the lines. There's nothing that's not, you know, that's too outrageous. And now they're doing it with their lies. I'm just astonished. I hope that the Tallarico campaign is pointing out that these are lies. But they're trying to do it under the radar. They're only running these ads on social media. They're not running them on television. So they have a huge impact. Social media ads are very effective, very low cost, and very low profile.
1: This is the Tom Hartman Program.
0: So enough of my rants. What's on your mind? I'll pick up your calls on the other side of the break. Stay with us.

0: And welcome back, Linda in Arizona. Hey, Linda, what's on your mind today?
1: Hi, thanks for taking my call. I listened to the Jack Smith hearing.
0: Mm-hmm.
1: And I want to make after listening to all the comments about how, you know, Trump, you know, wanted the Republicans to speak to him like they did, Schmidt and Kennedy, who really affected me. I wanted to make a comment about this. When I heard Kennedy speaking to Jack Smith like he did, it just brought back, I swear, the trauma that I felt in 1991 when I happened to catch the first moment of the Anita Hill, Judge Thomas hearing.
0: Mm-hmm.
1: And then I went on to listen to every single moment of that, listen or watch every single moment of that hearing, because I was so blown away about what was happening. I previously had always thought of myself as a Democrat, but I really thought, you know, the person was more important than the party. But when I watched that hearing, and every single one of those Republicans, except sometimes the one from Utah, what didn't, but every single one of them talked to her in the same tone of voice and treated her like Kennedy did when he was speaking to Jack Smith.
0: Yeah, like, how dare you, you little black lady, come here and talk to us powerful white men like this.
1: Like that. And I was just so blown away by it that, and, well, because the Democrats never did. Every single time the Democrats talked to her, they were respectful. And this includes Biden.
0: Yeah.
1: Every single time, every one of them, they were like people.
0: Mm-hmm.
1: And I was so shocked by it that I was afraid to talk to my men friends afterwards, afraid they might think Thomas should have won or, you know.
0: Yeah.
1: Whatever, but fortunately, none of my friends did. But then I was so, it made me political. In that the very next election, I went through without even reading it. I voted for every Democrat and every woman. And I say that was wrong, but I did. I was just like shocked. And so it's made me who I am, Democratic.
0: That's great.
1: And anyway. Yeah, I just wanted to say how much that was. That was before Trump.
0: Yeah, and let me add, this is like Trump rewards this. I mean, he loves it when Kash Patel goes before a Senate committee and attacks the senators and says, you know, well, or Todd Blanche any of these people who work for Trump, they go on, well, Senator, what about that bad guy you knew back 20 years ago? Or what about that money you took from, you know, they're all the level of disrespect that these Republicans show to other human beings is truly mind-boggling. I mean, I've never seen anything like this, and I've been around a long time.
1: It is. It's horrible. And my word for it is sleazy.
0: Yeah.
1: You know?
0: That's the perfect word. But it is sleazy. Yeah. Well said, Linda. Linda, I got to run, but thank you for the call. And thanks for the story. It's always nice to hear people's stories. I appreciate it. It's 20 minutes past the hour. I'll be back with more of your calls on the other side of the break. Stick around. We'll be right back.

0: Tired of spin and billionaire-backed news? 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Democracy belongs to you. Welcome back. 21 minutes past the hour. So what's on your mind today? Steve in Chicago. Hey, Steve, what's up? Steve in Chicago? You just, it sounded like you might have just accidentally muted yourself. Okay, I'm not getting this. I'm going to put Steve on hold. He's on line two here, Jeremy. Mary Lou in Bend, Oregon. Hey, Mary Lou, what's on your mind today?
1: Hey, so I've been looking into when the ballots are going to be mailed out, and I just checked on Southern California today, and they're coming on the 5th of October. They'll be mailed out. So I'm just doing a heads up. Okay. But I also want to thank you for saving democracy. I'm petrified of what's coming in the next month. We all need to be out there working on this, finding out when our ballots are being mailed, where our voting sites are.
0: Do you know when the Oregon ballots are going out?
1: I just checked on California today. Mm. I'll be checking on Oregon. I'm sort of going state by state.
0: I see.
1: So I was a little shocked that they're waiting so, you know, it's such a short period before the November date.
0: Yeah, but particularly given out mail these days.
1: Exactly. So I don't like that it's so late for the ballots to be mailed out in California. So or in some of the counties that I've looked into, but people need to check that out. I also was furious listening to David talk about the genocide, I believe, that is going on in Gaza. And if it were to happen to him in Florida, he would consider it genocide. If his countrymen were being murdered and had no control over what was happening to the water supply, the food supply, the medical people coming in, and the news media.
0: Yeah.
1: If it were happening to David, he would believe that it was a genocide, and if it was his culture.
0: I
1: so
0: agree.
1: People need to put themselves in each other's shoes, Tom.
0: Yeah. Well said, Mary Lou. And Sean, what was that date? October 17th?
1: October 14th. 5th.
0: I know. Sean just looked up Oregon, and it's October 14th.
1: Oh, okay.
0: So,
1: yeah, that's pretty late.
0: It is. We need to move it up given the unreliability of the Trump post office. Thank you, Mary Lou. Steve in Chicago. Hey, Steve, what's up?
2: Hi, Tom. Yes, I wanted to weigh in on earlier today. Some of your calls were talking about FDR, which I believe we should have a New Deal 2.0. They should just say it the way it is. But
0: yeah.
2: That's me.
0: Yeah, I like that.
2: You know what? I'm 73. I'm right there up with you. And I've just returned to school to finish my degree.
0: Good idea.
2: And I want to teach in Illinois. You can, if you just have an undergraduate, you can be a substitute teacher in Illinois in the Chicago area.
0: Cool.
2: And I want to teach history. And it's interesting, studying FDR's career, it's interesting his compassion for the poor. It turns out that when he went to college, because obviously he was a child of privilege in a very insulated,
0: very wealthy family. Yeah.
2: And when he went out to school, maybe the first time he really got out in the world, I guess he went to Yale, I think it was, and then New Haven or whatever town Yale's in. The first time he was there and he wandered into the town, he was aghast at what he saw, the poverty and the working class people. And he just, it shook him, and according to the biographer, it shook him to his core.
0: Yeah.
2: And I think maybe that formed him, and that he was still a very young man, obviously, and that from their point, he was a champion of the working people, I would say.
0: Him, and don't discount Eleanor's role in this either.
2: Yes, very formidable woman, amazing woman.
0: And not just that, I mean, she was an outspoken advocate for the poor.
2: And yes, very much so. You know,
0: between her and Frances Perkins, that's why we got the New Deal. I mean, it wasn't entirely Franklin.
2: That's right. And she helped integrate the military, and she's responsible for the Tuskegee Airmen, the fighter pilots who really distinguished themselves in Europe.
0: That's right. Yeah. You're absolutely right.
2: Thanks, Tom.
0: Thank you, Steve. All excellent points. And you know, I think that this is why I keep saying that we need politicians of the FDR caliber, people who will literally say to Republicans, they hate me and I welcome, or about Republicans, they hate me and I welcome their hatred. Or who would say, these economic royalists, you know, we have to overthrow this kind of power. I mean, that's literally a verbatim quote from Franklin Roosevelt in August of 1936 in Philadelphia. So, there you go. 27 minutes past the hour. On the other side of the break, I'll continue picking up your calls. It's the Tom Hartman Program, the place where despair is not an option. We'll be right back with you.
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0: Talk media for the sane among us. We're still here, still sane. We'll be right back.

Democrats kill Johnson's fake stock trading ban. A judge fast-tracks Epstein records. Mondami funds public housing. Justice questions ICE. And measles kills a fifth Pennsylvania. Good morning. This is the Commonwealth Report. News for the public, not the powerful. You can follow us at commonwealthreport.news. Senate Democrats kill Mike Johnson's fake stock trading ban as his vote was 53 to 47, and it needed 60. It's called the Stop Insider Trading Act, and Speaker Mike Johnson pushed it through the House in July. Here's the trick. It only stops lawmakers, spouses, and dependent kids from buying new stocks. They'd keep everything they already own. It leaves out the president and vice president. And Republicans bolted on pieces of Trump's SAVE Act, a photo ID mandate Democrats call voter suppression. Senator Dick Durbin called it meaningless messaging. Public Citizens Craig Holman called it a ruse. The Democrats' answer was simple. Put a real ban on the floor if you're serious. Americans overwhelmingly want lawmakers out of the market. What they got was a campaign ad with a poison pill inside. Did a federal judge just force Trump's DOJ to move on the Epstein files? Judge Colleen Collar Cotelli ruled Wednesday that the Justice Department must fast-track three Freedom of Information requests from the watchdog group Democracy Defenders Fund. One seeks records from the Epstein and Ghislaine Maxwell investigations that mention Trump or Mar-a-Lago. The others seek communications involving Pam Bondi, Todd Blanche, Emil Bove, Kash Patel, and Dan Bongino. The judge cited a poll showing 69% of Americans think the government is hiding details about Epstein's clients. She also cited reports that Bondi pressured about 1,000 FBI personnel to comb 100,000 records and flag every mention of Trump. Norm Eisen promised, quote, "We will hold their feet to the fire." This is not a total win. There's no deadline, and the DOJ can still withhold material. But a government that hides the truth about powerful men can't claim to serve the rest of us. Mamdani lands $607 million for public housing, then torches rich crybabies. New York Mayor Zoran Mamdani announced $600 million to modernize the Nostrand houses, a public housing complex in Sheepshead Bay, Brooklyn. Then reporters asked about something else. Wealthy plaintiffs are suing to kill his tax surcharge on second homes worth more than $5 million. Mamdani didn't flinch. He said those lawsuits are about protecting people who own a secondary home worth over $5 million. And he said it's standing in housing that suffered a legacy of disinvestment. He said the surcharge is legal and it is right. He said public housing residents have poured themselves into the city and others often haven't received that love back. It's part of his block-by-block push to deliver on an affordable housing promise of his 2025 campaign. This is what government looks like when it works for the many. Those who've gained the most pay their share. Is even Trump's friend Jim Justice turning on the ICE crackdown? West Virginia Republican Senator Jim Justice, a close Trump ally, told Politico the administration needs to step back and rethink its immigration sweeps. He said the first step to getting better is admitting you're doing something wrong. And he said, quote, "You're dragging people away that have lived on your street corner for 15 years. Justice sits on the Agriculture Committee. He spoke after the Kansas Livestock Association, the Oklahoma Cattlemen's Association, and the Texas Cattle Feeders Association said ICE operations are having a massive and chilling effect on legal, documented, skilled workers. In West Virginia, the ACLU found about three quarters of the nearly 600 people arrested in January's Operation Country Roads had no criminal record whatsoever. When cattlemen and Trump's own allies say, stop, this isn't law enforcement anymore. It's sabotage of rural America. Did the White House hand Eric Schmidt the lie that blew up in his face? Tuesday, Missouri Republican Senator Eric Schmidt thought he had Jack Smith cornered at a Judiciary Committee hearing. He claimed the former special counsel

prosecutor. That's not oversight. That's propaganda. Why are Pennsylvanians still dying from a disease we beat decades ago? Pennsylvania's health department confirmed its fifth measles-associated death of the year Wednesday, the third in Lancaster County. The person was not vaccinated. Neither were the other four. Two Lancaster County infants who died in August, an 18-year-old in Mifflin County, and a 40-year-old woman in Jefferson County. The state now counts 943 severe cases across 39 counties, the most of any state, and fewer than 1% involve vaccinated people. Before this year, Pennsylvania hadn't seen a measles death in 35 years. Meanwhile, Bob Kennedy's CDC has confirmed only two measles deaths nationwide. There's one bright spot. Pennsylvanians got more than 5,300 MMR shots in September, over twice the usual. We've had a vaccine for more than 60 years. When politicians sell doubt about science, children pay with their lives. And that's the way it is today, Thursday, October 1st, 2026. I'm Tom Hartman.

0: You were promised something. Work hard, play by the rules, and you'd own a home, raise a family, and retire with dignity. That was the deal. It was called the American Dream. So what happened? Well, it didn't die. It was killed. And we know who did it, when they did it, and how they got away with it. Who killed the American Dream? The greatest political crime ever told. A new book by me, Tom Hartman. That's Who Killed the American Dream? The greatest political crime ever told. So former BBC reporter Greg Palast actually did the math. He got data from government sources, entirely government sources, federal and state, and found that voter suppression, people being ripped off the voting rolls or having their votes challenged in a way that prevents them from being counted, even though 100% of them were legal voters, prevented at least 3.5 million and arguably 4.2 million people from voting in the 2024 election. And looking at the math and looking at the states and looking at whose vote got suppressed, which was wildly, mostly black people, Palast concluded just explicitly that if not for the mass purge of voters of color, if not for the mass disqualification of provisional ballots, Harris would have won. The piece is Trump Lost, Vote Suppression Won, over at HartmanReport.com. Check it out. Welcome back. 35 minutes past the hour. So what's on your mind today, John, in Pendleton, Oregon? Hey, John, what's up?
1: I'm kind of quoting Pete Hegseth that he was going to do another 20% purge of the military.
0: Yeah, he said that yesterday.
1: He's already purged about, what, 40%?
0: 10%, I believe, senior officers, yeah.
1: Did he ever go to any kind of military college?
0: I don't know. He was an officer in the National Guard, and I think you've got to have a college education to be an officer, but I have no idea what his degree is in.
1: Well, I'm kind of like a military history, you know, buff, sort of. You know, I used to watch a lot of military documentaries. Mm-hmm. It seems as though Pete, this magic dragon, is going the same course as Joe Stalin did in the 20s and 30s.
0: Right, purge the senior
1: ranks. We're talking about person. Well, he purged most of his, you know, top people.
0: That's right.
1: In the military, because he thought they were all going to get him. He was, you know,
0: well, he thought they might be loyal to previous administrations or simply to the Russian Constitution.
1: Joe Stalin, he was the only administration.
0: Yeah, exactly.
1: Well, because of that, because of Hitler's little exploits in Eastern Europe and also Western Europe, Stalin, you know, decided to attack Finland. Well, in the first 6 months of that war, Finland got handed their ass to, you know, you know, to the Russians. The Russians, you know, persevered. But so I'm just saying that you have people like Adolf and Joe who think, you know, their ego's bigger than their, you know, what. Mm-hmm. It seems as though that, you know, the same direction that Pete the Magic Dragon's doing is, you know, like what Joe Stalin was doing back in the 30s.
0: Yeah, and
1: in the 20s.
0: And Trump is running our government in a way that Joe

0: Stalin would be proud of, you know,
1: enemies,
0: so, lie to the people, trash the press. In fact, enemy of the people, press is the enemy of the people is a phrase that was popularized by Joseph Stalin.
1: Well, it gets me to the point that is everybody at the Trump administration, you know, stupid?
0: No, they're fascists.
1: They're not aware of history?
0: Yeah, they're very aware of history. They just think that the wrong side lost in World War II.
1: Whoa, that's a good one.
0: I am dead serious. I have heard these people say this. You know, there's a novel out about, you know, about how wonderful the world would be if Hitler had won in World War II. You know, it's...
1: Well, they do have an Adolf Hitler Street in Long Island.
0: I don't know about that, but...
1: Yeah.
0: But, I mean, there's these two books, Camp of the Saints, and you know, which was written by a French guy, and The Turner Diaries, which was written by an American guy. And while those two books specifically say, you know, Hitler should have won, what they call for is complete purging of all people of color and all non-Christians from the United States, or in the case of Camp of the Saints, from Europe. And they're both stories about these apocalyptic end times where in the end of the story, the brave white guys who have slaughtered all the mud people, all the people of color and all the Jews, and in some cases, the Catholics. So those people are left standing with their MI, you know, with their weapons, and everybody else is dead. I mean, these are like Tim McVeigh used to pass out copies of Turner Diaries. That's what he did. He would go to these events and pass out copies of the Turner. These guys have their own epistemology, John. They're not ignorant of history. They think that, you know, the history just turned out wrong.
1: Oh my gosh! Oh wow! It sounds like that one, Netflix thing about the man in the tall castle
0: that. Yeah, which was based on the science fiction novel by what's-his-name.
1: Well, all I can say, I'm scared to death because, you know, this is, you know, like this election that's coming on, it's like a Las Vegas thing. You're putting everything on six green.
0: Exactly. But we have no choice.
1: I don't really have anybody in this area to talk to because it's totally Trump. Mm. So I just keep my mouth shut when I'm walking the dog in the park.
0: I get it, John. Rural Oregon's got to be
1: time. I was just kind of wondering, I mean, like a peon like me, how could it know this right in front of your face what's going on and what's going to be the ending?
0: Just Google Republican staffers, Hitler, Nazi. Just plug those four words into a search engine. There have been multiple Republican legislators. There was one in our state, in Oregon, who was busted a couple of years ago. But there's been several high-profile ones, federal Republicans, whose staff members are engaging in group chats and things like that, where they're talking about how wonderful Hitler was, and you know the only mistake he made was invading Russia too early, and he should have finished the job, and all this kind of stuff. No, this is deep in. This is why Karl Rove 2 days ago said, "My party, the Republican Party, has been infiltrated by Nazis," and I don't mean that as a metaphor. I'm talking real Nazis. They are here, John. They are here, and they have a large voice in the Republican Party. John, I got to move along, but thank you.
1: I don't
0: want to
1: watch the returns.
0: Yeah, there you go. Yeah, I'm ready for a new government. Thank you, John. Ken in Louisa, Virginia. Hey, Ken, what's on your mind today?
2: Hey, Tom, thanks for what you're doing. And that last comment brings to mind something I heard a long time ago, that the revolution will not be televised.
0: Yeah, right.
2: A while back in Virginia, we got a new governor, Spanberger. I don't indulge in much in social media and all that, but I left a comment on one of her .org vote for me type sites, mm-hmm. outlining a lot of the anti-American stuff that was related to Trump and his cronies. And I reasoned in the message that she's ex-CIA. I'm sure she has the ability to see this, and something really ought to be done. You know, I haven't seen anything. Have you?
0: Done in terms of the federal government investigating Trump's ties to Russia?
2: Someone ought to.
0: I agree. I mean, that was Jack Smith's job.
2: About a committee on un-American activities.
0: Yeah.
2: You know, he's running us into the ground.
0: I think after the election,
2: that gentleman from Florida was talking about he doesn't believe that Gaza is a problem, pretty much.
0: Yeah, he didn't believe Gaza was a genocide.
2: Yeah. When that first happened, real news organizations were digging into, well, how did this happen? How did they not know it was coming? Why did they pull all this protection back?
0: Right. It turns out that they did know that it was coming.
2: Followed by a bunch of commercials saying, oh, the attack was so bad, they're raping babies, you know?
0: Yeah. Well, they were.
2: It's nuts.
0: Yeah, it was an atrocity.
2: I hope someone,
0: but you don't respond to an atrocity with an atrocity. You respond to an atrocity with justice. And
2: yeah, I hope somebody checks on BB Starlink if he left it behind.
0: Yeah, there
2: you remember them pagers, right?
0: Oh, yeah. Yeah. Yeah, that was, you know. Yeah, that was a very targeted, let's take out the leadership of Hamas, and you know, it was pretty slick, and, you know, but that's a completely different thing from blowing up entire homes just because, you know, just because you can, I guess.
2: Yeah.
0: Ken, I got to move along, but thank you. Joe in Seattle. Hey, Joe, what's up?
3: Hello. Thank you so much for all you're doing.
0: Thank you, Joe.
3: I'd like to call attention to something that's been, I think, a little bit under the radar in the U.S., which is the Israeli elections, which are coming up on October 27th.
0: Yep.
3: And it's a huge election, as you know. It's probably, a lot of people think it's the largest, it's the most important election in the country's history. You know, Eisenkot is not a great candidate, but he's probably the person who has the most chance to beat Netanyahu. But there is a chance to defeat Netanyahu. And I wanted to point out a way that people can, if they want to, totally legally donate to a get-out-the-vote effort that's going on in Israel-Palestine. Standing Together is a nonprofit made up of Palestinians and Israeli Jews in equal measure. And they are doing a totally legal get-out-the-vote effort to encourage Palestinians and other disaffected people to get out and vote on October 27th. Now, they cannot advocate
0: for... What is this organization again?
3: It's called Standing Together. I think they're probably the most important peace organization.
0: What's their website? I was just looking at the jstreet.org website because they're...
3: Uh-huh.
0: You know,
3: they work with jstreet. It's standing/together.org.
0: You mean dash?
3: And they are made up... yes, standing-together.org, uh-huh.
0: Okay. All right, I'm
3: and they're made
0: it.
3: Up
0: oh, yeah,
3: in equal measure...
0: Uh-huh. It's in Arabic.
3: By it's in Arabic and Hebrew and English as well. And so they can't advocate for a party or candidate, but they are doing a great job to, you know, encourage Palestinians and others who have been disaffected to vote, and it's going to be a very close election. As a person living in the U.S., you can donate legally. Now, I would understand if people would not want to do that because, you know, a lot of my friends say, you know, I like what you're doing, Joe, but this is, you know, I don't want to donate to another country. I totally get that. On the other hand, you know, Netanyahu is getting lots of money. He's corrupt. He's getting money from all over the world. And this is totally legal. They're following the rules 100%. So I encourage people to check it out, and they've got a lot of good Palestinian connections. I think they can help. They can help make a difference. I also encourage you to have Standing Together on your program. They're the most important peace group in Palestine, Israel. So,
0: well, send me the contact information, or have them do so. We've had Jeremy Ben-Ami from J Street on this program many, many times. So
3: they're great. I did send it out. I'll send it out again, and they're really wonderful. Thank you so much, Tom. Really appreciate it.
0: Thanks.
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0: 46 minutes past the hour. Picking up your calls. We'll be right back.

0: And welcome back, Mark in Oakland. Hey, Mark, what's on your mind today?
1: Hey, Tom, thanks for taking the call. Hey, Tom, I wanted to ask if you've ever been up to Alaska.
0: Yeah, several times, many times.
1: You've been to Anchorage?
0: I've been to Anchorage multiple times, yeah.
1: Excellent.
0: I used to be on a radio station in Anchorage. In fact, we did our show from Anchorage.
1: What year, Tom?
0: That would have been around 2007, 8, 9, something like that.
1: Well, I grew up there from 1959 until I left the state in 1978 to move to California. Uh-huh. But one of my first memories when I was 4 years old was Dwight Eisenhower came up there to do a motorcade up Fourth Avenue.
0: Oh, really?
1: To commemorate the statehood, like Alaska became a state. So he came up right there in 60. And I remember he was in a black convertible, and the top was down. And, it was kind of an interesting time. There's only like four, it was a very small rural environment. Mm-hmm. But one of the things where I wanted to ask is that when Neil Armstrong landed on the moon, July 20th, I was at this place called Camp Gorsuch. I was a Boy Scout. We were all huddled around a table listening on a transistor radio with our scoutmaster. And what I wanted to say, Tom, is that I would bet money that you remember exactly where you were vividly when that moment hit, when Neil Armstrong stepped on the moon. Would I be accurate in that assessment?
0: No, I remember watching it on television. I don't remember where I was or what I was doing.
1: Oh really? They call stuff like that a flashbulb memory.
0: I don't have those, you know. I mean, some people are really good at that kind of memory. And I do have, you know, clear moments in my past that I vividly remember, but they're few and far between. I don't know why. My brain is wired weirdly or something.
1: Well, do you remember where you were when JFK was assassinated?
0: No.
1: Oh, really? Okay.
0: Yeah, and I was 12. I should remember. I do remember a teacher crying, you know, about it. But it's just like this. That's about it. So.
1: Well, the point that I was going to try to make with that, Tom, but you just kind of blew it out of the water.
0: Sorry.
1: Like our generation, we boomers, specifically us guys that grew up, you know, born in the 50s, we had these series of these flashbulb memories that bind us as a.
0: Well, whether we have the memory of the actual, you know, where I was at the time, I know I have the memory of the event and its impact on me. Absolutely.
1: Mm-hmm. Well, what I was telling Josiah, what I wanted to talk to you about today, Tom, was that there was an event that happened when you were pushing 7 years old. It was a world event, and it actually caused American evangelical Christians to lose their faith in God for about 15 minutes, or turn their back on them, I should say. Do you remember what happened in 1957 that shook America? The Sputnik. I'm sorry,
0: oh,
1: Tom. I'm not
0: Sputnik,
1: messing.
0: Yeah.
1: It was the Sputnik.
0: Oh, I remember Sputnik. I remember standing in the backyard with my dad looking at Sputnik, and I remember when Eisenhower started throwing money at the public schools, and suddenly I was in an advanced class, and suddenly school got to be fun.
1: There you go. They introduced science to public schools at that time because, you know what? They feared communism more than they did God.
0: That's right.
1: And they feared communism more than they did God. And here's my final point. AI could be another thing, Tom, just like that Sputnik that can cause these people to pull their heads out of the sand, wake up, and smell the coffee.
0: It's a possibility. It's a possibility. Sputnik was definitely the beginning of an era. Mark, thank you for the call. 10 minutes before the hour. Picking up your calls here. I'll be back with more of your calls in just a minute. Stick around.

0: Hey, thanks so much for sharing our program and for reaching out to our stations and sponsors and letting them know that you're listening. It really means a lot to us. Welcome back. 9 minutes before the hour, picking up your calls here, Charlie in Willits, California. Hey, Charlie, what's on your mind today?
1: Hey, Tom. Thank you for your service, brother. I love the show.
0: Thank you.
1: Hey, I want to talk about the death penalty.
0: Mm-hmm.
1: I'm a couple years younger than you, but all my life I have been arguing with people about the death penalty. I'm against it. And you can argue with people till you're blue in the face. But there's one argument that I've used for a long time that always ends the argument, and they have nothing more to say, and that is, how many innocent people is it okay to execute?
0: Right. Yeah, because we know that there have been hundreds in American history. We know that.
1: Well, by estimates of incarcerated people, the most conservative estimate is 1%. The most lavish estimate is 15% of people incarcerated are innocent.
0: Overall, yes.
1: So, it's like if you bought a car that would totally avoid accidents, but 1% of the time it would blow up and kill the occupants. Who would buy it?
0: Yeah, exactly. Or if 1% of airplanes fell out of the sky every day, who would fly? You know?
1: Exactly.
0: It's just incredible. And whatever happened, there was a lawyer named Barry somebody or other. We had him on this program back 20 years ago. He ran a thing called the Innocence Project, and they were taking on death penalty cases.
1: Yeah.
0: And say what?
1: Yeah, I don't know the name.
0: Barry
1: Scheck.
0: Barry Scheck. I haven't heard from that guy in a decade. I hope he's still around. I wonder.
1: Well, people lie, people cheat, people steal, people frame each other, people forget important facts.
0: Mm-hmm.
1: And that's what's wrong with the judicial system, but you can't change that. We are imperfect.
0: Yeah.
1: So there's no absolute 100% way to know that somebody is guilty.
0: Yeah.
1: So anyway, that's my argument. So all you have to do is ask them, how many innocent people is it okay to kill?
0: Yeah, that's a great one.
1: And they just
0: Thank you, Charlie.
1: Stop in their tracks.
0: Thanks for adding
1: all
0: to
1: right,
0: my
1: Tom.
0: Rant. That was the perfect, the cherry on top, as they say. Thank you. Raymond in Tacoma, Washington. Hey, Raymond, what's on your mind today?
2: Hey, Tom. Real quick, my father was murdered before Katrina, and brutally.
0: Mm.
2: And I was at first for the death penalty, but then I decided, you know what? Let the guy rot in prison.
0: Yeah.
2: Well, he only got 8 years, and he served six of that. But you know what? I'm at peace. Had I gone for his blood, it would have not made a bit of difference.
0: Yeah. Well, one of the stories that survivors like you tell when their person's killer is killed is that they then start feeling like they have some guilt for another death on their hands.
2: Yeah.
0: I certainly would, you know, if a member of my family, well, this is one of those situations where it's really impossible to predict how you'd respond. You know, I would like
2: Until
0: to believe
2: you,
0: that
2: no,
0: if a member no. of my family died, I would say, don't kill that person. But God only knows, you know.
2: God only knows. But one last thing. Mm-hmm. People that call up and complain about the Democratic Party,
0: mm-hmm.
2: I quote John Kennedy to them. I said, ask not what your party has done for you, but ask what you have done for your party.
0: There you go. Perfect rebuttal. Raymond, thank you. That was brilliant. I appreciate it. Kat in Angel, Florida. Hey, Kat, what's on your mind today?
3: Are you talking to me?
0: I am.
3: Thank you for taking my call.
0: Mm-hmm.
3: Hey, I was listening to the woman who talked about the Clarence Thomas hearings.
0: Yeah.
3: And I watched them avidly as well.
0: Mm-hmm.
3: In fact, I got divorced because of it.
0: Oh.
3: And the thing is, Biden was not nice to Anita Hill.
0: Mm-hmm.
3: I remember it too well. He and I forget the other senator. He was from the West somewhere. They were brutal.
0: Yeah.
3: And I sat and I watched and I felt so bad for her and so sorry to
0: see
3: a Democrat act like that.
0: You know, Biden has said that was one of the great regrets of his life. I mean, he's really walked that back several times now. But you're right. He was the chairman of the Senate Judiciary Committee. He was overseeing the hearings.
3: Mm-hmm.
0: I think he talked to her in a way that was respectful, but the way that he allowed the attacks on her and the way that he failed to defend her was distressing. Mm-hmm. It was very distressing.
3: And we are living with the results.
0: Yeah. Yeah, we are, and we have been now for all these years, ever since 1991.
3: Unfortunately. Yeah. Mm-hmm. Well, I enjoy your program. I'm very old, but I still believe everything you say, and I'm with you, Tom.
0: Thank you, Kat. Yeah, keep the faith and stick around. We got to fight this thing. Thank you. Good to hear from you. And thank you for being with us today. We'll be back tomorrow, same time, same place. In the meantime, don't forget, democracy is not a spectator sport. It requires all of us, and that includes you. So get out there, get active, tag, you're it. Have a great afternoon. Be good to yourself and the folks around you. Stay safe, eat your veggies, get your exercise. Have you walked your mile today or two? It keeps you going. And we got a lot of work to do this fall, so let's get to it. I'll see you tomorrow.
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5: George Orwell spoke bluntly about the nefarious nature of advertising, calling it, quote, the rattling of a stick inside a swill bucket. Even Orwell, though, would have been astonished by the cacophony of swill bucket advertising currently being blasted at us by Amazon, Google, Meta, and other profiteering tech giants. What are they trying to sell? Pure hogwash. Having spent billions to develop artificial intelligence so humanoid robots can displace workers, the tech geniuses are now rushing to build thousands of vast computer data centers necessary to power their brave new AI world. Each center will suck up local water supplies, drastically raise people's utility bills, create monstrous industrial blight and pollution, and enthrone such autocratic thugs as Bezos, Musk, and Zuckerberg as absentee political bosses with domineering power over each locality. But the billionaires forgot something. You and me, we the people, are in open rebellion against this Orwellian future, with officials in multiple states and localities just saying hell no to the profiteers' invasive scams. Thus, the billionaire hucksters are frantically rattling their swill sticks. For example, Mark Zuckerberg, whose Meta Goliath already operates 26 massive data centers and is now spending $600 billion to plop more of them in our communities, has launched a multi-million dollar offensive to beat back local opponents. It's running BS television ads in state capital cities, financing political candidates to hype the data centers, deploying untold numbers of lobbyists to rig the rules against opponents, and hiring an army of, quote, community affairs agents to spread AI propaganda. This is Jim Hightower saying, they have the fat cats, but a groundswell of us alley cats has them on the run. To get involved, go to MediaJustice.org/tools.

Democrats kill Johnson's fake stock trading ban. A judge fast-tracks Epstein records. Mondami funds public housing. Justice questions ICE. And measles kills a fifth Pennsylvania. Good morning. This is the Commonwealth Report. News for the public, not the powerful. You can follow us at commonwealthreport.news. Senate Democrats kill Mike Johnson's fake stock trading ban. Wednesday's vote was 53 to 47, and it needed 60. It's called the Stop Insider Trading Act, and Speaker Mike Johnson pushed it through the House in July. Here's the trick. It only stops lawmakers, spouses, and dependent kids from buying new stocks. They'd keep everything they already own. It leaves out the president and vice president. And Republicans bolted on pieces of Trump's SAVE Act, a photo ID mandate Democrats call voter suppression. Senator Dick Durbin called it meaningless messaging. Public Citizens Craig Holman called it a ruse. The Democrats' answer was simple. Put a real ban on the floor if you're serious. Americans overwhelmingly want lawmakers out of the market. What they got was a campaign ad with a poison pill inside. Did a federal judge just force Trump's DOJ to move on the Epstein files? Judge Colleen Collar Cotelli ruled Wednesday that the Justice Department must fast-track three Freedom of Information requests from the watchdog group Democracy Defenders Fund. One seeks records from the Epstein and Ghislaine Maxwell investigations that mention Trump or Mar-a-Lago. The others seek communications involving Pam Bondi, Todd Blanche, Emil Bove, Kash Patel, and Dan Bongino. The judge cited a poll showing 69% of Americans think the government is hiding details about Epstein's clients. She also cited reports that Bondi pressured about 1,000 FBI personnel to comb 100,000 records and flag every mention of Trump. Norm Eisen promised, quote, "We will hold their feet to the fire." This is not a total win. There's no deadline, and the DOJ can still withhold material. But a government that hides the truth about powerful men can't claim to serve the rest of us. Mamdani lands $607 million for public housing, then torches rich crybabies. New York Mayor Zoran Mamdani announced $600 million to modernize the Nostrand houses, a public housing complex in Sheepshead Bay, Brooklyn. Then reporters asked about something else. Wealthy plaintiffs are suing to kill his tax surcharge on second homes worth more than $5 million. Mamdani didn't flinch. He said those lawsuits are about protecting people who own a secondary home worth over $5 million. And he said it's standing in housing that suffered a legacy of disinvestment. He said the surcharge is legal and it is right. He said public housing residents have poured themselves into the city and others often haven't received that love back. It's part of his block-by-block push to deliver on an affordable housing promise of his 2025 campaign. This is what government looks like when it works for the many. Those who've gained the most pay their share. Is even Trump's friend Jim Justice turning on the ICE crackdown? West Virginia Republican Senator Jim Justice, a close Trump ally, told Politico the administration needs to step back and rethink its immigration sweeps. He said the first step to getting better is admitting you're doing something wrong. And he said, quote, "You're dragging people away that have lived on your street corner for 15 years. Justice sits on the Agriculture Committee. He spoke after the Kansas Livestock Association, the Oklahoma Cattlemen's Association, and the Texas Cattle Feeders Association said ICE operations are having a massive and chilling effect on legal, documented, skilled workers. In West Virginia, the ACLU found about three-quarters of the nearly 600 people arrested in January's Operation Country Roads had no criminal record whatsoever. When cattlemen and Trump's own allies say, stop, this isn't law enforcement anymore. It's sabotage of rural America. Did the White House hand Eric Schmidt the lie that blew up in his face? Tuesday, Missouri Republican Senator Eric Schmidt thought he had Jack Smith cornered at a Judiciary Committee hearing. He claimed the former special counsel secretly went to Atlanta in 2024 to collude with Fonnie Willis, using an Atlantic Hawks game as cover. One problem? Smith was actually at an Iowa game in Maryland. Senator Amy Klobuchar helped take it apart in real time, and now a senior Republican senator speaking anonymously to Raw Story says, quote, "I'm pretty sure the White House asked him to do it." That senator thinks the White House probably supplied the material, too. That same morning, Axios had floated Schmidt as a 2028 vice presidential contender. If that senator's right, the White House is feeding Congress fiction to smear a prosecutor. That's not oversight. That's propaganda. Why are Pennsylvanians still dying from a disease we beat decades ago?
Pennsylvania's health department confirmed its fifth measles-associated death of the year Wednesday, the third in Lancaster County. The person was not vaccinated. Neither were the other four. Two Lancaster County infants who died in August, an 18-year-old in Mifflin County, and a 40-year-old woman in Jefferson County. The state now counts 943 severe cases across 39 counties, the most of any state, and fewer than 1% involve vaccinated people. Before this year, Pennsylvania hadn't seen a measles death in 35 years. Meanwhile, Bob Kennedy's CDC has confirmed only two measles deaths nationwide. There's one bright spot. Pennsylvanians got more than 5,300 MMR shots in September, over twice the usual. We've had a vaccine for more than 60 years. When politicians sell doubt about science, children pay with their lives. And that's the way it is today, Thursday, October 1st, 2026. I'm Tom Hartman.

0: This is the Tom Hartman Program.
1: Hey, it's the first day of October. Rabbits, rabbits, rabbits. Autumn is upon us. Halloween is coming. And, oh, I hope my staff doesn't make me wear a costume this year. Oh. Anyhow, we have a lot to talk about today. The billionaire theory of democracy. We'll talk about that in just a moment. Also, Hegseth announces that Musk and Gingrich are going to run our military. Say what? And the Treasury quietly gave Trump ballroom donor a pass to deal with a sanctioned Russian bank. You heard that right. Putin is paying for the ballroom. In the second hour of our program, Phil Itner is going to drop by live from Ukraine. We'll get an update on what's going on there. Also, I want to talk about October, this month's Well-Read Troublemakers Book Club, the Hidden History of American Healthcare. And this weekend, this Sunday, the piece, the excerpt that I'll be publishing is their advantage. The advantage is theirs, not yours. And Trump's Love Me ads are now playing everywhere. These are the moves of a lawless president. In the third hour of our program, Krista Pike forces America to ask what justice is for. This is the failed execution last night. And also, Republicans are now resorting to telling naked lies about James Tallarico. Apparently, that's all I've got, is just lies. This most recent one is pretty outrageous. And I will share that with you. So, a lot to talk about today. My daily take at HartmanReport.com is titled, Trump's $500 checks reveal the GOP's billionaire theory of democracy, which is essentially everything has a price, right? And they're at it again. I mean, the billionaires who own the GOP, and including the billionaire in the White House and the billionaires and the 13 billionaires in his cabinet, they're throwing out another desperate let's buy some votes scheme by sending a million Americans their own money. Seriously, the White House this week, this is like not getting any press at all. I think it's a big deal. This week, the White House is sending $500 checks to a million people, roughly a million people. Now, here's the story. Here's what happened. Back when Trump was president the first time, the legislation that created Obamacare added a small fee to every Obamacare premium. So if you buy Obamacare on the federal exchange, there is a small fee to cover the cost of the exchange. It's called a user fee. And, Obama collected that and used that money. The money was intended to be used for two things, for navigators, for people who help people sign up for Obamacare. These are, like people working out of their home or whatever. I mean, but it's a gig, right? And for advertisements telling people that, hey, here's the new Obamacare program, here's what it costs, here's how you get it, here's where you find it. And, Obama was spending that money, but Trump, when he became president in 2017, he decided not to spend any of that money. He said, I don't want people to know about Obamacare. I don't want any navigators to help people sign up. This is Obama's program. I want to kill his program. So for 4 years, Trump refused to spend any of that money. He accumulated over $1 billion that was intended for those purposes. And so now he's sending, and by the way, when Biden came into office, he put those people back to work and he actually lowered the fees, the user fees. So Biden kind of fixed the situation. So that $1 billion that never got spent, that's the money that Trump is using to send $500 checks to a million people who are on Obamacare. But here's what's really outrageous is he's telling them that the money is money that Joe Biden withheld. He's saying, here's the money that Joe Biden kept away from you. I'm giving it to you. A month before the election. And, I mean, the problem that Trump has, he's trying to buy our votes with this everybody gets a $5,000 check if the Republicans hold the House and Senate, right? This is his shtick. He's repeated it 3 or 4 times now. Problem is, nobody believes him. Anybody who's got a memory remembers the $5,000 Doge dividend checks that never arrived, the $2,000 tariff rebate checks that never arrived, the $1,500 we were supposed to get in the reconfigured Obamacare last time around never arrived. the 2000 election, or the 2020 election, rather. He promised us a $2,000 COVID stimulus check, never arrived. And then there was his promise that credit cards would be at 10%, that medications would be 1,000% cheaper, that we would have inexpensive groceries, that the price of gas would go down, that there would be no more stupid wars, that we were going to have a Trump national health care plan that every 2 weeks, he tells us, is just 2 weeks away from being announced, that we were going to have a balanced budget, that the Epstein files would be available to all, and that there would be millions of new jobs. None of that stuff happened. And so people are like, yeah, if you're going to send me a $5,000 check, I'll believe it when I see it. And so what he's doing here by sending out these $500 checks is basically priming the pump. He's saying, yeah, I can send you a check. Take my $5,000 check seriously, because here's a $500 check. This is like a down payment on the bribe, right? I'm buying your vote. Here's proof I can do it. And, this is just astonishing that he's doing this, that he's getting away with this, that nobody is pointing out what a scam this is. And, I mean, you know, none of this is new behavior for this billionaire-backed and billionaire-owned and billionaire-run crowd. I mean, remember Elon Musk handing out million-dollar checks in Pennsylvania? Remember Elon Musk handing out million-dollar checks in Wisconsin? Wisconsin's bipartisan state election commission looked into that and said there's probable cause that Musk broke the law, but we're not going to prosecute him because he's too rich. But, you know, Trump, remember when Trump told a couple of dozen oil executives, morbidly rich oil executives, that if they gave him $1 billion, he'd give them whatever they want? Well, he's giving them whatever they want. He's paying companies to abandon wind and solar programs. He's increasing subsidies and deductions for the fossil fuel industry. He's gutting our clean air protections. He's killing EV subsidies. He's reviving coal-powered power, electric plants. His Department of Homeland Security spent $220 million on ads about how wonderful Donald Trump is. Those are the ones with Kristi Noem on the horseback. Now he's doing it again. You know, this is simply how the Republican Party believes politics should work. We give you money, you give us favors. You know, lobbyists give Republicans money, Republicans write legislation for the lobbyists. Billionaires give Republicans money, Republicans give tax cuts to the billionaires. Voters are given money by the government. They're supposed to vote for Republicans. I mean, this is just the way they think. I mean, it's spread across America. You can see this from this constant stream of CEOs and billionaires constantly bringing gifts and million-dollar checks to the White House so that they can kiss Trump's ass and shine his shoes. The oil barons, the drug companies, the banks, the tech billionaires, they write their checks, and the obedient Republicans go, oh, yes, we'd be glad to write that legislation for you. This used to be a crime, by the way. In 1907, Teddy Roosevelt got the Tillman Act passed, which made it a federal felony for any corporation to put any kind of money or any other kind of support into any kind of federal political campaign. That got knocked down by five corrupt Republicans on the U.S. Supreme Court. A political party that believes votes are something you purchase doesn't believe in democracy. Democracy is grounded in the idea that the government works for the citizens, not for the billionaires. What we're talking about, what this is representative of, is oligarchy. And it's not, I realize we're there, but it's not the form of government our founders had in mind, and it's not the form of government that works best to keep a nation free. So, you know, if you get one of these checks, cash it. It's your money, but know where it came from and how this happened and the lies behind it.
0: This is the Tom Hartman Program.
1: 15 minutes past the hour. I'll be right back with more of the news of the day and your calls.

0: Excuse me. And welcome back. Let's see. It looks to me like all of my callers, are on one of our commercial stations. But George in Cripple Creek, Virginia. George, I know you're watching us on Free Speech TV. What's on your mind today?
1: Yeah, Tom, interesting article in Pravda today. Trump has determined the future of NATO, which will force Europe to take Russian interests into account. And Trump has divided NATO into good guys and bad guys. And the bad guys are France, UK, and the Baltic states, because France and the UK didn't support the U.S. war against Iran, and the Baltic states are weak. And the good guys include, Norway, Sweden, Finland, Poland, and Holland, because Trump believes they're the ones who can meet the defense to spending commitments fastest without bureaucracy. Mm-hmm. And now the EU has approved a plan to establish, five projects to eliminate dependence on U.S. tech, and includes things like production of military drones and electronic warfare systems, creation of a unified NATO air and missile defense system, including early warning mechanisms, deploy EU satellites for recon, early detection of missile launches without relying on U.S. GPS, comprehensive protection of fleets and underwater infrastructures, and development of end-to-end monitoring systems for land, air, and cyber barriers on the NATO eastern frontier with Russia. And it's estimated this plan will take up to 20 years and $1 trillion to complete. And Pravda is saying that, the EU will come to its senses and refuse to negotiate on these issues without we'll take Russian interests into account. Mm-hmm. So they're saying, it'll force the EU to take Russian interests into account and not rely on U.S. technology.
0: Is that a fancy way of saying that you guys in the European Union can no longer trust that Trump is going to enforce Article 5 of NATO?
1: That's what I think it's implying. Yeah, exactly. Because, if you're going to say NATO is composed of good guys and bad guys, and you're not going to support the UK or France or the Baltic states, Baltic states will probably be the first area Putin will trust to see if NATO will enforce Article 5.
0: Right, and UK and France have the nuclear weapons.
1: And France is...
0: Does Germany have any nuclear weapons? I believe they do not, right?
1: No, they don't have any per se, but they have U.S.-based nukes
0: we have nuclear weapons.
1: Nuke bombs that can be deployed on aircraft.
0: Yeah. Interesting. Very interesting. So it appears
1: interesting.
0: Like...
1: Yeah, Trump is doing everything he can to tear NATO down and make it easier for Putin to extend his reach into Poland or the Baltic states.
0: And the Russians are cheering him on, the Russian media.
1: Oh, definitely, yeah. This is, see articles like this in Pravda at least once a week.
0: Amazing.
1: Putin's stated goal is to divide NATO from the U.S. so he can, move easily into the Baltics or Poland.
0: Yeah, which
1: which
0: I think he's going to do within the next 2 years, but we'll see. George, thank you. Thank you very
1: easily,
0: much.
1: He's been calling up 300 more thousand reserves, et cetera, et cetera.
0: There you go. Thank you, George. Want news that actually has your back? The Commonwealth Report brings you honest, unfiltered reporting. News for the public, not the powerful. Twice daily updates that matter. 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Take back your news. Recently, I did an op-ed and a little rant here about what happens when you raise the top income tax rate on morbidly rich people to 90%. How, that helps reduce income inequality and funds the government, all kinds of good, positive things. What about corporate taxes? We really need to go back to the 50% top corporate income tax rate that we had under Dwight Eisenhower, for example. The reason why is not on the assumption that we're going to collect all that money. But what it does is it causes corporations to change their behavior, to do things to try to get tax deductions so they don't have to pay that in taxes. And what are the main things they do? They develop new products. 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They pay their employees better. They offer better benefits. All of these things are 100% tax deductible and thus lower their corporate income taxes and help out America. 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

0: is not.
1: There you go. There you go. I think Louise, you know, it's the first day of October, and we used to live in Germany, and we'd go to Oktoberfest. I mean, every city, literally every city. You know, we'd put up all these big outdoor tents, and everybody had all the beer and Glühwein and all kinds of stuff. And there was always an Oompa Oompa band, right? So here we are. All right, a few other things in the news I wanted to get into, and then I'll pick up your calls here. Whiskey Pete yesterday, did a lot of impeachment-worthy things. Probably the first is that he said that he's going to put he's going to put Elon Musk and Newt Gingrich and this right-wing entrepreneur, Palmer Luckey, as the new heads of what he calls Project Meridian, which is going to study the future of warfare. He said, "We are leveraging a unique source of American advantage, one our adversaries do not have, our innovators, our senior leaders, our technologists." Yeah. Elon Musk, Newt Gingrich, and Palmer Luckey. And they will forecast the creative solution to tomorrow's conflicts. Right. Meanwhile, Hegseth also announced that he's going to purge another 20% of our senior officers. He's trying to get rid of anybody in the senior leadership of the military who may be inclined to not go along with illegal orders and not support his increasingly obvious and transparent white Christian supremacist agenda, which he laid out yesterday again. And so he's purging people of color, he's men of color, he's purging women for being women, retired Major General General Manner said this is, he says, this is just absolute incompetence. Hegseth gave this big speech at Quantico yesterday, the Marine base, and he said he's going to eliminate 20%. He says, I'm getting rid of those who, quote, clung to the woke department. They no longer work here. The ideological clowns are out. The patriotic cowboys are in. Oh, my God. I mean, this guy literally sees the world in terms of 1950s cartoons. I mean, you've got 19 dead American servicemen, hundreds of injured American servicemen in the hospital right now because of this guy's incompetence, because this guy supported Donald Trump in attacking Iran. And as Jake Tapper said, some of the people that Hegseth has fired in the name of accountability are some of the most decorated and respected officers we've had in the modern era. General Randy George said, or Randy Manor rather, said he's already fired 80 people, 80 generals and admirals because of their gender, because they're not white like him, or because they were associated with General Milley. This is just unbelievable. He goes on to say, a thoughtful restructuring would be very smart, but he's not doing that. He literally is purging people who don't agree with him. He is the most incompetent Secretary of Defense ever. He's playing Russian roulette with the security of the United States. This is extremely dangerous. I completely agree. It's a national betrayal. Speaking of national betrayals, this is what Hegseth yesterday was calling our news media. I mean, this is how you know that these guys are not American loving, you know, that they're communists, basically. They're pro Putin, they're pro Xi. Whiskey Pete talking about Trump derangement syndrome and so-called journalists. He says the so-called journalists juiced up on Trump derangement syndrome think fighting against our president, but they're really undermining you. And he's talking to the room full of generals. He says, partisan activism that intentionally smears the troops and the historic mission they are undertaking is fundamentally anti-American. It's sick. It's a national betrayal. It's treason, actually. He's talking about reporting. I mean, this is what we've got running our Department of Defense. And by the way, articles of impeachment against Hegseth would have passed the House of Representatives had not Mike Johnson, on the orders of Donald Trump, shut down the House of Representatives simply because he does, you know, I mean, this is obscene.
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1: Meanwhile, Russian oligarchs who want favors from Donald Trump appear to be getting them. I'll tell you all about that in just a minute, and I'll pick up your phone. Stay with us.

Democrats kill Johnson's fake stock trading ban. A judge fast-tracks Epstein records. Mondami funds public housing. Justice questions ICE. And measles kills a fifth Pennsylvania. Good morning. This is the Commonwealth Report. News for the public, not the powerful. You can follow us at commonwealthreport.news. Senate Democrats kill Mike Johnson's fake stock trading ban as his vote was 53 to 47, and it needed 60. It's called the Stop Insider Trading Act, and Speaker Mike Johnson pushed it through the House in July. Here's the trick. It only stops lawmakers, spouses, and dependent kids from buying new stocks. They'd keep everything they already own. It leaves out the president and vice president. And Republicans bolted on pieces of Trump's SAVE Act, a photo ID mandate Democrats call voter suppression. Senator Dick Durbin called it meaningless messaging. Public Citizens Craig Holman called it a ruse. The Democrats' answer was simple. Put a real ban on the floor if you're serious. Americans overwhelmingly want lawmakers out of the market. What they got was a campaign ad with a poison pill inside. Did a federal judge just force Trump's DOJ to move on the Epstein files? Judge Colleen Collar Cotelli ruled Wednesday that the Justice Department must fast-track three Freedom of Information requests from the watchdog group Democracy Defenders Fund. One seeks records from the Epstein and Ghislaine Maxwell investigations that mention Trump or Mar-a-Lago. The others seek communications involving Pam Bondi, Todd Blanche, Emil Bove, Kash Patel, and Dan Bongino. The judge cited a poll showing 69% of Americans think the government is hiding details about Epstein's clients. She also cited reports that Bondi pressured about 1,000 FBI personnel to comb 100,000 records and flag every mention of Trump. Norm Eisen promised, quote, "We will hold their feet to the fire." This is not a total win. There's no deadline, and the DOJ can still withhold material. But a government that hides the truth about powerful men can't claim to serve the rest of us. Mamdani lands $607 million for public housing, then torches rich crybabies. New York Mayor Zoran Mamdani announced $600 million to modernize the Nostrand houses, a public housing complex in Sheepshead Bay, Brooklyn. Then reporters asked about something else. Wealthy plaintiffs are suing to kill his tax surcharge on second homes worth more than $5 million. Mamdani didn't flinch. He said those lawsuits are about protecting people who own a secondary home worth over $5 million. And he said it's standing in housing that suffered a legacy of disinvestment. He said the surcharge is legal and it is right. He said public housing residents have poured themselves into the city and others often haven't received that love back. It's part of his block-by-block push to deliver on an affordable housing promise of his 2025 campaign. This is what government looks like when it works for the many. Those who've gained the most pay their share. Is even Trump's friend Jim Justice turning on the ICE crackdown? West Virginia Republican Senator Jim Justice, a close Trump ally, told Politico the administration needs to step back and rethink its immigration sweeps. He said the first step to getting better is admitting you're doing something wrong. And he said, quote, "You're dragging people away that have lived on your street corner for 15 years. Justice sits on the Agriculture Committee. He spoke after the Kansas Livestock Association, the Oklahoma Cattlemen's Association, and the Texas Cattle Feeders Association said ICE operations are having a massive and chilling effect on legal, documented, skilled workers. In West Virginia, the ACLU found about three quarters of the nearly 600 people arrested in January's Operation Country Roads had no criminal record whatsoever. When cattlemen and Trump's own allies say, stop, this isn't law enforcement anymore. It's sabotage of rural America. Did the White House hand Eric Schmidt the lie that blew up in his face? Tuesday, Missouri Republican Senator Eric Schmidt thought he had Jack Smith cornered at a Judiciary Committee hearing. He claimed the former special counsel secretly went to Atlanta in 2024 to collude with Fani Willis, using an Atlantic Hawks game as cover. One problem? Smith was actually at an Iowa game in Maryland. Senator Amy Klobuchar helped take it apart in real time, and now a senior Republican senator speaking anonymously to Raw Story says, quote, "I'm pretty sure the White House asked him to do it." That senator thinks the White House probably supplied the material, too. That same morning, Axios had floated Schmidt as a 2028 vice presidential contender. If that senator's right, the White House is feeding Congress fiction to smear a prosecutor.

death in 35 years. Meanwhile, Bob Kennedy's CDC has confirmed only 2 measles deaths nationwide. There's one bright spot. Pennsylvania's got more than 5,300 MMR shots in September, over twice the usual. We've had a vaccine for more than 60 years. When politicians sell out about science, children pay with their lives. And that's the way it is today, Thursday, October 1st, 2026. I'm Tom Hartman.

You were promised something. Work hard, play by the rules, and you'd own a home, raise a family, and retire with dignity. That was the deal. It was called the American Dream. So what happened? Well, it didn't die. It was killed. And we know who did it, when they did it, and how they got away with it. Who killed the American Dream? The greatest political crime ever told. A new book by me, Tom Hartmann. That's Who Killed the American Dream? The greatest political crime ever told. Human beings have a couple of unique characteristics. The first is that we can be very tender and loving and concerned and caring toward people we perceive as being our group, us. We can also be extraordinarily violent against people that we consider to be them, if we think of them or this other as a threat. Probably the classic example of this is Adolf Hitler convincing Germans that, you know, Jews were a threat to them and good Germans going along with the Holocaust. Well, this othering is built into our DNA. This is, you know, ancient stuff. And the Republican Party, since the time of Nixon, when he started, you know, picking up the white racist vote after Democrats laid it down in the 60s, Republicans have been using this to try to other minorities in America as a political strategy. And this is really deadly stuff. There's a whole op-ed about it over at HartmannReport.com. Is othering human nature's deadliest instinct? Check it out.

The Department of Thought Crimes, yes. By the way, the U.S. Treasury secretly cleared a way for a Russian-American businessman who donated to Donald Trump's ballroom to cut a deal involving a Russian bank and a copper mine in Armenia that is owned by a Russian bank that is being bought by this Russian-American businessman who's got ties to Putin. Charles Price is writing about this over in Esquire magazine. He said the disclosure lands amid a string of recent stories tying Russian money to Trump's inner circle, including reporting that a Russian oligarch helped pay for the wedding reception for Donald Trump Jr., and earlier revelations that Rodney Mims Cook Jr., the official overseeing the ballroom's construction, made multiple trips to Russia and personally met with senior aides for Putin, which is mind-boggling. Now, keep in mind, if you look at the pictures, and it's been a long time since I've seen these on social media. For a while, it was kind of all the rage. If you look at the pictures, Trump's proposed ballroom is virtually identical to Putin's throne room in the Winter Palace in St. Petersburg. I mean, it's really quite remarkable when you look at it. It's like the same thing. The chandeliers are the same. The pillars down the side are the same. The size is the same. The only difference is in Putin's, there's a giant throne at one end of the room. And in Trump's, there's not a giant throne. There's just, you know, I don't know, a stage or something, you know, Trump, where Trump will be. He'll probably build the throne, right?

0: So anyhow, FYI. All right, what's on your mind today? CeCe in Northbrook, Illinois. Hey, CeCe, what's up?
1: Hi, John. Before I forget, that song, that opening song that Louise had there, that really had my neurotransmitters firing really good. I was almost getting down in the kitchen here, so yeah. Kudos to her.
0: Yeah, she's doing a good job with those things.
1: I want to talk about leadership today, sure. Tom, and I had wrote out my outline. I had your books in here that I just bought last week, and I was just flipping through it as I was waiting. And lo and behold, I just flipped to the page that said the American leadership role in your book, mm-hmm. Who Killed the American Dream. So I just read the little chapter there, but I think we need good leadership after, if we get over this hump. The leadership that we have in Congress, I think they need a Biden moment. I'm talking about Chuck Schumer and Hakeem Jeffries. I think they need to just voluntarily step down because they're just not going. For what the Democrats, where we're heading, that's not the type of leadership that we need. We need aggressive leadership that doesn't go with the status quo. We're changing, as everybody should know by now. If we get over this election, we need serious leaders that are tough. And it's like they just got it, because if they don't step down, it's going to cause a problem. And also, especially with Hakeem Jeffries, it's going to be a race issue, I think, because I could see that coming with Kamala when she was on deck there, and I could feel that, and that's not good for the party. And also, I want to say that it was something else I forgot. But that was about, Rahm Emanuel, that was it. I'm looking at...
0: He's all over the media right now. He's running for president. Robert Reich published an op-ed over at his Substack newsletter warning people about Rahm Emanuel, that he's a worse neocon than Trump, and he's not a reliable or honest person, or words to that
1: effect. Who wrote that?
0: Robert Reich, the labor secretary in the Clinton administration, who worked hand in glove with Rahm Emanuel when he was Clinton's chief of staff.
1: I know him. I follow him. I follow him all day long.
0: Yeah.
1: That's good. I'm glad that he's on it. I can't believe that they're rolling Rahm Emanuel out at a time like this. That's the last person we need to see, especially with black people. He think we've forgotten about Laquan McDonald. He's wrong.
0: Yeah, there you go.
1: He's done.
0: There you go. I don't think Rahm Emanuel has any future at all in this, but he's pushing as hard as he can. It reflects this battle inside the Democratic Party behind the corporate Democrats who are taking money and the progressive Democrats who are saying, no, we should be able to do this without it. But the one comment I wanted to make, CeCe, on what you were talking about is I don't think most Americans today or most Democrats today realize what a fighter Harry Truman was and what a fighter Franklin Roosevelt was. I mean, Franklin Roosevelt took on the rich people and said, they hate me and I welcome their hatred. He called them out by name. He went after them. Harry Truman, when he was a senator during World War II, traveled across the United States visiting defense plants and found millions of dollars of waste and auditing these plants. I mean, he just show up, I'm a senator, show me your books, and discovered that, fat cats in these auto assembly plants that were making airplanes and tanks and stuff were paying themselves bonuses and stuff. He recovered millions of dollars to the American taxpayers. It's one of the reasons he became president. And, Chuck Schumer and Hakeem Jeffries are showing no evidence of that kind of activism. And I think that's the problem. No. People will put it in more modern terms. They'll say, we want a Democratic version of Jim Jordan, the guy who just is gonna fight, he's gonna struggle, he's gonna make all kinds of outrageous claims, but he's gonna nail you if you get in the wrong way. Yes, that's what we want, but I'd like the Harry Truman version of that, or the Franklin Roosevelt version of that, with integrity and honesty and genuine concern for the future of America. But I get your point, CeCe.
1: And I know what they're saying about, I look at the Republican Party, too, the way they fight, but they're cowards. I wouldn't follow their manual because, like you just said, we Democrats should work with integrity. Yeah. And make that argument with integrity. It's easy to do. In fact, with these races shouldn't even be close, and I don't think they are. But like I say, if it was just a matter of just showing up and voting, I think we'll win overwhelmingly, but it's not going to be that simple. Yeah. Trump's got one in his last card, and it's going to be, treason, double exponent treason. It's already treason every day. So
0: I get it, CC.
1: I just wanted to talk about leadership. We need strong, tough, integrity-type leadership, not the paid leadership.
0: Yep.
1: Yes.
0: No, I'm with you. CC, I got to move along, but you said it so well. Thank you very much. It's always great hearing from you. Nick in Madison, Wisconsin, listening to WMDX. Hey, Nick, what's up?
2: Hey, Tom. I'm real busy here with about a month left to go, right? I'm trying to use my time wisely, and what I'm doing, trying to get my all my acquaintances to get involved. As you said, this is not a spectator sport, right?
0: Mm-hmm.
2: And fill me in if this isn't a pretty accurate take. I mean, us taking the Congress, we can get started on some things that are going to have to be done. It might take a long time. But anyway, beyond that, I hear about these flippable Senate seats in Alaska, Texas, Ohio, Michigan, Maine, and North Carolina. So what I'm doing is sending out to every contact I have, would you please send 3% to each one of these flippable seats? And if you don't like using your card or getting harassed for life on, you know, because you're helping out donating, which I know what that's like, you can send me your $3 at my Venmo number. And in 2 days, I raised $650.
0: Wow. From your friends
2: and it was
0: and
2: really
0: family.
2: Rewarding to go to those six, seven now. They added, it was six when I started, but now they're adding Michigan.
0: Right.
2: And really rewarding to split that down. You know, the little, I had a friend in Chicago, college friend, who I don't agree with, send me $500.
0: Wow.
2: I'm still not sure that's really something. But, so that's what I'm doing right now. And, you know, what do you think with only a month left? You've always said that, you know, it's not a spectator sport.
0: Yeah.
2: You know, what is the most effective with one month left? Not everybody's comfortable going door to door. I am, and I'm going to.
0: But I think you've got it, Nick. I mean, the single most effective thing we can do, I can tell you from years in the advertising business, the single most effective form of advertising is word of mouth. And that's why most ads try to imitate word of mouth, where you've got a spokesperson talking right to the camera. And, you know, it's like my friend, you know, like your friend telling you. But true word of mouth, where somebody who you know tells you something, has far more credibility than literally any other form of advertising. So, or any form of communication, shall we say. So doing what you're doing, reaching out to the people on your contact list, forwarding news stories to everybody in sight, you're aggregating donations. I'm really impressed by that, Nick. That's brilliant stuff. Keep it up. I don't have any other magic bullets or anything like that. I think what you're doing is brilliant, and you're an inspiration to all of us. Nick, thank you for the call. Yeah, good talking to you. Thank you. It's 46 minutes past the hour.
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0: It's talk media for the rest of us. I'll be right back with your calls.

0: And welcome back, Susie in Willits, California. Hey, Susie, what's on your mind?
1: Greetings, Tom.
0: Greetings.
1: I can't remember. It was maybe Tuesday or Wednesday. One of your callers, he was a male, and he kept using the word colored
0: to describe people.
1: And I just, yeah, and I was appalled.
0: My recollection is that was a black caller, which is why I didn't comment on it. But I could be misremembering.
1: Really? Oh, I guess I was. But at any rate, the thing is that, you know, colored people, which is what Trump would put on his application, the C.
0: That's right.
1: Is that...
0: Well, it's a common phrase back in the
1: 60s and 70s. White people are colored people. Because all the colored people, they have brown hair, brown eyes, or black hair, and brown skin.
0: Yeah, I remember...
1: We have redheads, blondes.
0: I remember Dick Gregory one time. We were getting ready to get on an airplane in Germany, and he looks at me and he goes, "I don't know why they call you white people. You look pink to me." Yeah, I agree.
1: Well, we are pink.
0: I know. Or you know,
1: I mean, just be out
0: whatever,
1: in the sun for a while, and you'll get real pink.
0: Yeah.
1: But I just was appalled that someone still says that word.
0: Well, it's an anachronistic phrase, but
1: I had no idea. I thought that was a white man.
0: I'm pretty sure it was a black man who was saying that, and you know, I'm not going to challenge black men on how they characterize themselves any more than I would characterize women on how they characterize themselves. I'm not one of either, and so I can characterize white people. I can talk about white trash and stuff like that, but. As a matter of respect.
1: I don't know, just hearing
0: just
1: that.
0: Normal respect. Like, yeah, yeah.
1: Like,
0: yeah, no, I get
1: like
0: it.
1: Like, I really have this weird look on my face, like I cannot believe someone is saying that still.
0: I get it. And, you know, maybe I was wrong. Maybe it was a white guy, in which case I probably should have backed him off. So, Susie, thanks for the call. It's good talking to you. Chris in Littleton, Colorado. Hey, Chris, what's on your mind today?
2: Yeah, good morning, Tom. Right now, every person in America of any party has the opportunity to elect a few more dedicated, good politicians and get a majority of good politicians that will make America better and our own lives better.
0: Yeah, absolutely. And don't forget that every one of these, you know, high quality politicians at the top that you see, from Bernie, Liz Warren, you know, all of them, they all started out with local politics. So check out your city council race. Check out your county council race. Check out your school board races. Check out your local state and legislature, you know, House and Senate races.
2: Yeah. And just a few examples, the big, brutal bill that takes everything from every taxpayer and gives it to the rich billionaires with tax breaks passed by one vote. Every Democratic politician voted against it, and every Republican voted for it.
0: Yep.
2: And a more recent example, they put up a bill to end the Iran war. Democratic politicians voted for it. Republicans voted against it.
0: Right, except for John Fetterman. I mean, you know, but yeah, I'm with you. Chris, I got to run, but thanks for the call. 51 minutes past the hour. Picking up your calls. I'll be back with you in just 1 minute.

0: Hey, thanks so much for sharing our program and for reaching out to our stations and sponsors and letting them know that you're listening. It really means a lot to us. It's the great revenge. Trump's Orwellian America is taking shape. The key to it was this insane executive order titled Ending the Weaponization of the Federal Government. And basically what it does is it sets up the weaponization of the federal government. It proclaims that the Biden administration was, you know, using the Justice Department to go after Trump people and Republicans. And it does it in a way that basically rationalizes they're doing the same thing. This is a absolute danger to our republic, this executive order and Trump's assertions around it. And you can read all about it. There's a whole op-ed about it titled The Great Revenge, Trump's Orwellian America Takes Shape, over at HartmanReport.com. Get ready for the investigations, the arrests, and the show trials. HartmanReport.com. Check it out. Welcome back. 52 minutes past the hour. Picking up your calls here, Gary in Monroe, Georgia. Hey, Gary. Greed has no heart.
1: Hello, Tom Hartman. Thank you once more. It certainly does not. And so, briefly, I want to revisit Franklin Delano Roosevelt, if I may, and then end it with the best thank you. The reason Franklin Delano Roosevelt was elected four times, now I know you can't get elected, but there was a reason. And it's more true today. It's just as true today. Because this man, in a wheelchair, he had humility and a big dose of it. And he understood greed with a big dose in it. That's the reason he was basically reelected. He had the right political and personal philosophy.
0: Mm-hmm. And he had the courage of his convictions. He stood up for them. He spoke out for them. He was unafraid.
1: He said, come at me. You just noted it earlier. Come at me. I got something for you.
0: Yep.
1: So in that vein, the quote that describes what we're talking about right now, I've given it before. I think it's time, if you don't mind. I'm not raising my voice, am I? Because I'm fired up. I still get fired up, and I'll continue to get fired up. I heard this quote. I was coming back from Cleveland, Ohio, on a personal note. It was 1973 in the middle of Watergate. And Walter Mondale, I believe, gave the quote. It's a long time ago. And here's the quote. Government can err. Mm-hmm. President can make mistakes. But we are told that divine justice weighs the sins of the cold-blooded and the sins of the warm-hearted on a different scale. Better the occasional faults of a government living in the spirit of charity than the consistent omissions of a government frozen in the ice of its own indifference.
0: Right. And he was referring, by the way, to the Harding, Coolidge, and Hoover administrations and the damage that they had done to America and the Republican Great Depression.
1: Exactly right.
0: Spot on, Gary. Gary, thank you very much for FDR moment. Nettie in Melbourne, Florida. Hey, Nettie, what's on your mind today?
2: Oh, hi, Tom. I just had a question I was going to ask your opinion on, like about our military, how they go along with Pete Hegseth. And I understand the macho and the no DEI part. But Russia, like in the 70s, late 70s, we, in the military, they used to show movie after movie in basic training about how Russia, you know, they'd have their parades and everything. Mm. Not so much China or... I kind of figured this out myself, maybe. But anyways, how could these people, or maybe the older ones, older service members, still feel that Russia is their adversary?
0: Right.
2: Whereas now they might not feel that way. Now, you know, since the East wars, you know, the Eastern area wars and
0: Well, Trump's
2: China.
0: Trying to get us on Russia's side, and Hegseth seems happy to go along with that.
2: That's what I'm saying. How can these military members go along with it?
0: Well, I'm guessing that the ones who are offended by it are the ones that he's firing. I mean, you know.
2: Well, that's what I'm thinking. The military changed in the past few years. Like I said, in the 70s, they'd show videos of or movies of Russia, you know,
0: right.
2: their parades. They might now show movies of Iran or Afghanistan.
0: Well, I think now they're showing movies of Pete Hegseth and Bob Kennedy doing pull-ups and how to take your testosterone injections.
2: Okay,
0: I'm serious.
2: I believe you.
0: These people are nuts.
2: I believe you. And I just saw him do his talk, and I'm just like, I can't understand. And you're right. I know he's getting rid of generals.
0: It's going to take a generation to rebuild our military from the damage that this drunken, C-list weekend TV star has brought to it. It's
2: It's a shame. It's a shame.
0: It really is. You know, a guy who had to pay off a woman to back off on a rape allegation. I mean, this guy should never be within 100 yards of a military base, much less running the military. Nettie, thank you for the call. We're hitting the top of the hour. Phil Itner is going to drop by live from Ukraine on the other side of the break, so stay with us. It's going to get fascinating here. Stick around.
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4: While the production of my lowdown commentaries is high-tech, I confess that I'm antiquated. I still write each piece in longhand, applying my ballpoint to paper. This has caused bewildered glances from some who see me scribbling away in local coffee shops and bars. Recently, one fellow sidled up and whispered, "Watch out! If they see you doing this, they'll haul you off to the Smithsonian." But we handwriters might not be as obsolete as the key tappers assume. A fast-spreading grassroots movement is calling for schools to re-emphasize the value of writing and printing by hand instead of being wholly dependent on machines. Already, 24 states, as varied as Mississippi and California, now require public schools to teach cursive writing in 3rd through 5th grades. This squares with new understanding of how brains absorb information. While keyboards are faster, the slower, more tactile act of handwriting creates longer-lasting comprehension of letters and better retention of the thoughts they convey. Neuroscientists find that rote keystrokes on a computer require little mental engagement, while physically drawing out words and ideas takes coordination of multiple areas of the brain to focus memory, eyes, and fingers on creating a written product. Just writing this piece conjured up a fond remembrance of my early childhood, sitting on the floor of our home learning to draw the ABCs, both print and cursive, on those line practice pads. It was both an artistic exercise and the development of a foundational tool for a life of learning. This is Jim Hightower saying, yes, computer literacy is an indispensable element of today's childhood curriculum, but so is the richer development of human thinking through putting pen to paper. So let's do both.

Democrats kill Johnson's fake stock trading ban. A judge fast-tracks Epstein records. Mondami funds public housing. Justice questions ICE. And measles kills a fifth Pennsylvania. Good morning. This is the Commonwealth Report. News for the public, not the powerful. You can follow us at commonwealthreport.news. Senate Democrats kill Mike Johnson's fake stock trading ban as his vote was 53 to 47, and it needed 60. It's called the Stop Insider Trading Act, and Speaker Mike Johnson pushed it through the House in July. Here's the trick. It only stops lawmakers, spouses, and dependent kids from buying new stocks. They'd keep everything they already own. It leaves out the president and vice president. And Republicans bolted on pieces of Trump's SAVE Act, a photo ID mandate Democrats call voter suppression. Senator Dick Durbin called it meaningless messaging. Public Citizens Craig Holman called it a ruse. The Democrats' answer was simple. Put a real ban on the floor if you're serious. Americans overwhelmingly want lawmakers out of the market. What they got was a campaign ad with a poison pill inside. Did a federal judge just force Trump's DOJ to move on the Epstein files? Judge Colleen Collar Cotelli ruled Wednesday that the Justice Department must fast-track three Freedom of Information requests from the watchdog group Democracy Defenders Fund. One seeks records from the Epstein and Ghislaine Maxwell investigations that mention Trump or Mar-a-Lago. The others seek communications involving Pam Bondi, Todd Blanche, Emil Bove, Kash Patel, and Dan Bongino. The judge cited a poll showing 69% of Americans think the government is hiding details about Epstein's clients. She also cited reports that Bondi pressured about 1,000 FBI personnel to comb 100,000 records and flag every mention of Trump. Norm Eisen promised, quote, "We will hold their feet to the fire." This is not a total win. There's no deadline, and the DOJ can still withhold material. But a government that hides the truth about powerful men can't claim to serve the rest of us. Mamdani lands $607 million for public housing, then torches rich crybabies. New York Mayor Zoran Mamdani announced $600 million to modernize the Nostrand houses, a public housing complex in Sheepshead Bay, Brooklyn. Then reporters asked about something else. Wealthy plaintiffs are suing to kill his tax surcharge on second homes worth more than $5 million. Mamdani didn't flinch. He said those lawsuits are about protecting people who own a secondary home worth over $5 million. And he said it's standing in housing that suffered a legacy of disinvestment. He said the surcharge is legal and it is right. He said public housing residents have poured themselves into the city and others often haven't received that love back. It's part of his block-by-block push to deliver on an affordable housing promise of his 2025 campaign. This is what government looks like when it works for the many. Those who've gained the most pay their share. Is even Trump's friend Jim Justice turning on the ICE crackdown? West Virginia Republican Senator Jim Justice, a close Trump ally, told Politico the administration needs to step back and rethink its immigration sweeps. He said the first step to getting better is admitting you're doing something wrong. And he said, quote, "You're dragging people away that have lived on your street corner for 15 years. Justice sits on the Agriculture Committee. He spoke after the Kansas Livestock Association, the Oklahoma Cattlemen's Association, and the Texas Cattle Feeders Association said ICE operations are having a massive and chilling effect on legal, documented, skilled workers. In West Virginia, the ACLU found about three quarters of the nearly 600 people arrested in January's Operation Country Roads had no criminal record whatsoever. When cattlemen and Trump's own allies say, stop, this isn't law enforcement anymore. It's sabotage of rural America. Did the White House hand Eric Schmidt the lie that blew up in his face? Tuesday, Missouri Republican Senator Eric Schmidt thought he had Jack Smith cornered at a Judiciary Committee hearing. He claimed the former special counsel secretly went to Atlanta in 2024 to collude with Fonnie Willis, using an Atlantic Hawks game as cover. One problem? Smith was actually at an Iowa game in Maryland. Senator Amy Klobuchar helped take it apart in real time, and now a senior Republican senator speaking anonymously to Raw Story says, quote, "I'm pretty sure the White House asked him to do it." That senator thinks the White House probably supplied the material, too. That same morning, Axios had floated Schmidt as a 2028 vice presidential contender. If that senator's right, the White House is feeding Congress fiction to smear a prosecutor. That's not oversight. That's propaganda. Why are Pennsylvanians still dying from a disease we beat decades ago?
Pennsylvania's health department confirmed its fifth measles-associated death of the year Wednesday, the third in Lancaster County. The person was not vaccinated. Neither were the other four. Two Lancaster County infants who died in August, an 18-year-old in Mifflin County, and a 40-year-old woman in Jefferson County. The state now counts 943 severe cases across 39 counties, the most of any state, and fewer than 1% involve vaccinated people. Before this year, Pennsylvania hadn't seen a measles death in 35 years. Meanwhile, Bob Kennedy's CDC has confirmed only two measles deaths nationwide. There's one bright spot. Pennsylvanians got more than 5,300 MMR shots in September, over twice the usual. We've had a vaccine for more than 60 years. When politicians sell doubt about science, children pay with their lives. And that's the way it is today, Thursday, October 1st, 2026. I'm Tom Hartman.

0: This is the Tom Hartman Program.
1: All right, welcome to the second hour of our program. On the line with us, our buddy Phil Itner, the veteran war correspondent, host of the On the Edge podcast based out of Kyiv, Ukraine. He's Philip Itner on YouTube, Itner Philip on social media. And Phil, welcome back. How are you doing this week?
2: We're generally okay. I mean, the bombing campaign, the attack on the civilian infrastructure in anticipation of winter has already been started by the Russians. They're targeting, electrical plants, water, sanitation plants. There's an anticipation of heating centers. They hit the bridge infrastructure across the river in Kyiv. But the point is that they are starting to attack the civilian. Not that they hadn't been doing it before, but they are clearly getting ready for an attack on the capital that'll go throughout the winter.
1: Yeah. Trying to make the capital unlivable, basically, isn't it?
2: Yeah.
1: I read an article from TVP World suggests that Russians are doing medical experiments on Ukrainian prisoners of war. Are you familiar with this?
2: I hadn't heard this particular report from TVP World, but this is something we've known about for quite some time.
1: Explosives were strapped to one prisoner's leg and detonated. Russians then practiced applying a tourniquet.
2: Things of this nature. Yeah, things of this nature. Bodies that are returned with explosives inside them. Especially bodies that are unidentifiable. Yeah. On purpose, so that you have to actually open it. It's very cynical. You have to actually physically open the bodies for inspection. And
1: well, apparently, these are people who are still
2: alive.
1: Some time. I mean, it says Russia's
2: in. I hadn't heard that about people who are still alive.
1: Yeah, they blew off this guy's leg and then practiced applying a tourniquet. Another prisoner was shot near the armpit, and for tourniquet practice. It got him in the artery. Another was used for knife training. Russians practiced stabbing him in the heart. Another prisoner had his leg chopped off with an axe.
2: None of this surprises me. None of this surprises me. Not a single inch of it. The Russians, I have spoken to POWs who were held in Russian camps. Mostly they're foreigners, so they get a little bit special treatment, different treatment, not special treatment. They get different treatment because they're seen as a potential, asset for propaganda or for intelligence gathering because they happen to be foreigners. But they are held in Russian prisoner of war camps, and they are the treatment in Russian POW camps is in clear violation of the Geneva Convention. One need only look at a prisoner exchange when they happen between Russia and Ukraine. The Russian soldiers that have been held in Ukrainian captivity, they come out. They don't look great. They don't look great, but they're fed. They clearly are cared for. They're clean. You look at Ukrainian soldiers coming off of Russian POW camps, and they look like skeletons. And the psychological abuse, the torture, all of that. I mean, we know stories of occupied cities in Ukraine where the Russians publicize. They make it very clear where they hold their prisoners that they torture, because when they release them in a thoroughfare on a Monday morning. I mean, this is the mentality of Russian captivity. The brutality is There's very little that the imagination can bring up that the Russians don't seem to be against doing. So I had not heard this particular report from TVP world, but it does not surprise me in the slightest.
1: Yeah, and I think we need to historically contrast this with George Washington, when during the American Revolution, when the British were running hellhole prisons for American prisoners of war, for their prisoners, for British, you know, Americans who had been taken prisoner of war by the British, many starved, many were just sent off to sea to work and things like that, slave labor, essentially. But George Washington ordered his troops to take good care of the prisoners, treat them well, feed them well, keep them comfortable. And the result of that was that British soldiers just started surrendering in large numbers because they would much rather, you know, sit in a comfortable American jail until the end of the war and get good food than die, you know, than be shot at. And many of them became American citizens after the war. They stayed here. And, you know, and Putin is doing the exact opposite, as did, you know, Bush during Afghan and Iraq wars. I mean, you know, it's like...
2: Yeah, well, we've heard numerous reports of Russians who are held in Ukrainian captivity who are given the opportunity to be swapped in a prisoner exchange, and they've rejected it. They've said, we get treated better in a Ukrainian prisoner of war camp than we do in our own barracks in Russia,
1: right.
2: You know, or in the Russian armed forces. So, you know, this is, it tells you something of the character of your enemy, the way they treat prisoners of war, and the way the Russians treat people who fall into their hands is in stark contrast to how the Ukrainians do.
1: So, actually, I've got it's like a minute and 38 seconds, but this is such a great clip. I'm going to play some audio out of my computer. I just wanted to share this with you, Phil, because this is Hillary Clinton, actually, back in the day. This is, you know, during the Iraq operation.
3: And General Washington led his soldiers across the Delaware River and onto victory in the Battle of Trenton. He captured nearly 1,000 foreign mercenaries, and he faced a crucial choice. How would General Washington treat these prisoners? The British had already committed atrocities against Americans, including torture. As David Hackett Fisher describes in his Pulitzer Prize-winning book, Washington's Crossing, thousands of American prisoners of war were treated with extreme cruelty by British captors. There are accounts of injured soldiers who surrendered being murdered instead of quartered. Countless Americans dying in prison hulks in New York Harbor. Starvation and other acts of inhumanity perpetrated against Americans confined to churches in New York City. Well, you can imagine, the light of our ideals shone dimly in those early dark days, years from an end to the conflict, years before our improbable triumph and the birth of our democracy. General Washington announced a decision unique in human history, sending the following order for handling prisoners. Treat them with humanity and let them have no reason to complain of our copying the brutal example of the British Army in their treatment of our unfortunate brethren. George Washington understood that how you treat enemy combatants can reverberate around the world. We must convict and punish the guilty in a way that reinforces their guilt before the world and does not undermine our value.
1: There you go. I thought that was brilliant.
2: Yeah.
1: And
2: well, I remember I was a participant in the investigation into Abu Ghraib.
1: Mm.
2: I was working as CBS deputy bureau chief in Baghdad, and in conjunction with 60 Minutes, who helped break the story. I had a very, very, very small part in bringing that.
1: And now Pete Hegseth says we're going to offer no quarter to people.
2: Yeah.
1: Which is the exact opposite of that, right? I mean, you know, quarter
2: and
1: is...
2: And it's counterproductive.
1: Oh, yeah.
2: It's counterproductive.
1: Yeah, and it's hurting the Russians, too, as you point out. So anyhow, to wrap up our conversation today, Phil, what can Americans who want to help out Ukraine do?
2: Well, there are a lot of organizations out there that assist Ukrainians. I support an organization that provides vehicles for frontline units called Cars for Ukraine. It's very simple to Google. You'll find it. It's right at the top. I work with Dr. Erwin Redliner and his wife, Karen, for the Ukrainian Children's Action Project.
1: I donate to them also.
2: That is another fine institution that can be relied upon. There are lots of grassroots organizations out there. There's a very adorable. Go to my YouTube channel and look up postcards for Ukraine. Even something as simple as sending a postcard to a soldier on the front line saying you have not been forgotten can be. Can be instrumental in changing the morale on the front line, and their contacts are right there on my episode of On the Edge. It's there are a lot of people out there who are doing humanitarian aid, who are doing actual tangible things to help. All three of those organizations are ones that I support. But what we really need to do is get our governments to get a backbone and not be afraid of the Russian bear, even though he squawks and he jumps up and down and he saber rattles with his nuclear saber. We cannot bend to a bully like Vladimir Putin, and we can do all these grassroots things to help, and we should, and I encourage it. But more than anything else, we need to get in touch with our elected officials and say we still stand with Ukraine, and we should be giving all the support we possibly can for them to defeat an enemy, and not, as I've heard by some folks who might be, getting into office in the midterms, who want to see this done by purely diplomatic measures. The Russians will not listen to that. We need to put arms in the hands of the people who are defending this country.
1: Yeah, well said. And to let your members of Congress know, the number is 202-224-3121. The great Phil Itner. Phil, thank you again for dropping by today.
2: Thank you, Tom.
1: Always good talking with you. 18 minutes past the hour. Back with more of the news of the day and your calls in just a minute.
0: This is the Tom Hartman Program.
1: It's the place where despair is not an option. Get active. We'll be right back.

0: And welcome back, Cody in New York City. Hey, Cody, what's on your mind today?
1: Hey, Tom. Hey, I wanted to follow up on your opening segment from yesterday about the Jack Smith hearing.
0: Mm-hmm.
1: The segment you did was brilliant. And what you did in that segment, Tom, is you did something that was profoundly important. And what you did is you connected the dots for us. You connected A to B. And the dots that you connected were you took an event from that's in the news of the day. Right. Yesterday was the hearing. So an event that was in the news of the day, but it could be any event. Every single day, Trump's doing something crazy. You took the event of the news of the day and you connected it to how that event is actually killing democracy in America. And that was so important, Tom, because democracy dies by 1,000 cuts.
0: Yeah, and it's the second time these billionaires have tried this. I mean, they tried it in 1934 when they tried to kidnap, Franklin Roosevelt.
1: Yeah, they did. That was a great point, too. I like that part of your segment, too. But the thing that really grabbed me, Tom, is the media is failing the public because the media is not showing the public how these individual events are resulting in the death of democracy. You know, the death of democracy, 1,000 cuts. Each individual news event that happens every day is like a paper cut. And we don't realize that the event of the day is contributing to the loss of democracy. So we don't know that democracy is being killed. Like the Jack Smith hearing. People who are just watching the Jack Smith hearing, watching the news reporting, they just think, oh, just another hearing in Congress. Oh, politics is normal. The Democrats and the Republicans are arguing. And yeah, it's unfortunate that they're tackling Jack Smith. But they don't make the connection that this is a step in killing democracy. Right? And this is where the news media is failing us. Like, the news media does report on these incidents every day. They report about the paper cut every day. This incident, that incident. But they don't say, this is how it's killing democracy. So, Tom, I hope you do that. I hope you keep doing it every single day. Because if you keep doing it, the news media sees you doing it. The broader outlets, they're going to start picking it up, too. And if these words are spoken every day, that this is how democracy dies, this news event today is one cut in killing democracy. And if we don't save it in November on this election, democracy is going to be killed in November.
0: Yeah.
1: So bravo to you, Tom, for connecting those dots, and I hope you keep doing it every day.
0: Thank you, Cody. One of the things that concerns me the most is that when you poll people about what's important in this election, massively high numbers of people say the economy sucks. Very few people actually say, I'm worried about the future of democracy. I mean, it's over 50% among Democrats, but among the electorate overall, it's under 50%. And that's troubling.
1: I totally agree with it, Tom. That is a condemnation of the news media.
0: Yeah.
1: And the reason this is happening is because this topic is not discussed in the news. We don't hear those words. No one is saying it. No one's saying democracy is dying. So, of course, people don't know about it, right? So the news media, like, just think about it. When you watch the news media, think about, are they informing the people that democracy is dying? And you will say no. They don't have discussions about it. They don't ask their panelists about it. They don't say, do you think this is a serious problem? Do you think democracy is dying?
0: Yeah.
1: Never. No,
0: I get it. Cody, thanks for the call. Thanks for your kind words. It is 22 and a half minutes past the hour. I'll be back with you in just 1 minute. Stay tuned.

0: Tired of news that protects the powerful? 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You know, Richard Nixon and Spiro Agnew both took cash bribes while they were in the White House. Since then, you know, the Supreme Court, or at least five Republicans on the Supreme Court, made it a lot easier for politicians to take bribes with their Citizens United decision, which basically legalized political bribery as long as it's done through campaigns or PACs or super PACs. But for some people, there's just never enough money, right? Donald Trump has been running small-time hustles to make money for decades, selling sneakers, Bibles, steaks, vodka, water. But now he's hit the big time. He's got these fungible tokens, right? Fungible crypto assets, which are basically just digital pictures of Donald Trump that say, fight, fight, fight. And he has turned them into an $8 billion machine. His wife is in on this, too, with his Trump coin. It's a new way that foreign powers and billionaires in the United States can just shovel money into Donald Trump's pocket. There's a whole article about it over at HartmanReport.com titled Presidential Payola, the Evolution of Political Bribery. Check it out. Welcome back. 24 minutes past the hour. And, our well-read Troublemakers book club. we've started, I was every Sunday at HartmanReport.com. I was serializing various books that I've written. And last month, September, we decided to do a book club instead. And every month, you know, we're going to do 12 books a year. Every month, we're going to do a book. Sometimes it'll be my books, sometimes it'll be other people's books. We did Jeremy Bellamy's book, Looking Forward, last month, which was written in 1887, and it was about, you know, how life would be in the year 2000. It was an amazing book. This month, we're doing The Hidden History of American Healthcare. And we've got 5 weeks in October. Each week, I'm publishing an excerpt from the book and a commentary before and after the excerpt that kind of describes, you know, what this chapter is about and what it's all about. And the chapter that I'm going to publish on Sunday, now, if you're subscribed, then it's free, HartmanReport.com. The chapter I'm going to publish on Sunday is the chapter about Medicare Advantage and what a big scam this is. I mean, I started out with Dollar Bill McGuire. You know, $1 billion is a mind-bending amount of money, and that's what this guy made, getting United Healthcare up and running. He was the CEO of United Health, the nation's largest health insurance operation. And, you know, he made that money by aggressively enforcing the fine print in his company's contracts, you know, out-of-network expenses and pre-authorizations and things like that. You know, the Wall Street Journal pointed out in 2006 that he had backdated some of his stock options. They busted him on that, and he had to pay it back. But the bottom line is, in 2003, George W. Bush and his congressional Republicans gave United Healthcare a huge gift when they carved this hole in Medicare and created this thing called Medicare Advantage. And it's semi-privatized Medicare. Well, it's not even Medicare. It's fully privatized, something that has the Medicare label on it, which is what Bush gave them. But it's not Medicare. And so the article is about, you know, how badly you can get screwed, where it came from, how it plays out, the Advantage war against Medicare, the fact that about half of people who think they're on Medicare are actually on Advantage plans, which are not Medicare, and what you can do about it. So keep an eye out for that in your inbox on Sunday, and, sign up. Last Sunday of every month, we do a Zoom meeting or an online meeting to talk about the book club of the month. 27 minutes past the hour. I'll be back with you in just a minute.
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0: Oh, and the latest news on Trump's Love Me ads, which are all over the place. Stick around.

Democrats kill Johnson's fake stock trading ban. A judge fast-tracks Epstein records. Mondami funds public housing. Justice questions ICE. And measles kills a fifth Pennsylvania. Good morning. This is the Commonwealth Report. News for the public, not the powerful. You can follow us at commonwealthreport.news. Senate Democrats kill Mike Johnson's fake stock trading ban. Wednesday's vote was 53 to 47, and it needed 60. It's called the Stop Insider Trading Act, and Speaker Mike Johnson pushed it through the House in July. Here's the trick. It only stops lawmakers, spouses, and dependent kids from buying new stocks. They'd keep everything they already own. It leaves out the president and vice president. And Republicans bolted on pieces of Trump's SAVE Act, a photo ID mandate Democrats call voter suppression. Senator Dick Durbin called it meaningless messaging. Public Citizens Craig Holman called it a ruse. The Democrats' answer was simple. Put a real ban on the floor if you're serious. Americans overwhelmingly want lawmakers out of the market. What they got was a campaign ad with a poison pill inside. Did a federal judge just force Trump's DOJ to move on the Epstein files? Judge Colleen Collar Cotelli ruled Wednesday that the Justice Department must fast-track three Freedom of Information requests from the watchdog group Democracy Defenders Fund. One seeks records from the Epstein and Ghislaine Maxwell investigations that mention Trump or Mar-a-Lago. The others seek communications involving Pam Bondi, Todd Blanche, Emil Bove, Kash Patel, and Dan Bongino. The judge cited a poll showing 69% of Americans think the government is hiding details about Epstein's clients. She also cited reports that Bondi pressured about 1,000 FBI personnel to comb 100,000 records and flag every mention of Trump. Norm Eisen promised, quote, "We will hold their feet to the fire." This is not a total win. There's no deadline, and the DOJ can still withhold material. But a government that hides the truth about powerful men can't claim to serve the rest of us. Mamdani lands $607 million for public housing, then torches rich crybabies. New York Mayor Zoran Mamdani announced $600 million to modernize the Nostrand houses, a public housing complex in Sheepshead Bay, Brooklyn. Then reporters asked about something else. Wealthy plaintiffs are suing to kill his tax surcharge on second homes worth more than $5 million. Mamdani didn't flinch. He said those lawsuits are about protecting people who own a secondary home worth over $5 million. And he said it's standing in housing that suffered a legacy of disinvestment. He said the surcharge is legal and it is right. He said public housing residents have poured themselves into the city and others often haven't received that love back. It's part of his block-by-block push to deliver on an affordable housing promise of his 2025 campaign. This is what government looks like when it works for the many. Those who've gained the most pay their share. Is even Trump's friend Jim Justice turning on the ICE crackdown? West Virginia Republican Senator Jim Justice, a close Trump ally, told Politico the administration needs to step back and rethink its immigration sweeps. He said the first step to getting better is admitting you're doing something wrong. And he said, quote, "You're dragging people away that have lived on your street corner for 15 years. Justice sits on the Agriculture Committee. He spoke after the Kansas Livestock Association, the Oklahoma Cattlemen's Association, and the Texas Cattle Feeders Association said ICE operations are having a massive and chilling effect on legal, documented, skilled workers. In West Virginia, the ACLU found about three-quarters of the nearly 600 people arrested in January's Operation Country Roads had no criminal record whatsoever. When cattlemen and Trump's own allies say, stop, this isn't law enforcement anymore. It's sabotage of rural America. Did the White House hand Eric Schmidt the lie that blew up in his face? Tuesday, Missouri Republican Senator Eric Schmidt thought he had Jack Smith cornered at a Judiciary Committee hearing. He claimed the former special counsel secretly went to Atlanta in 2024 to collude with Fani Willis, using an Atlantic Hawks game as cover. One problem? Smith was actually at an Iowa game in Maryland. Senator Amy Klobuchar helped take it apart in real time, and now a senior Republican senator speaking anonymously to Raw Story says, quote, "I'm pretty sure the White House asked him to do it." That senator thinks the White House probably supplied the material, too. That same morning, Axios had floated Schmidt as a 2028 vice presidential contender. If that senator's right, the White House is feeding Congress fiction to smear a prosecutor. That's not oversight. That's propaganda. Why are Pennsylvanians still dying from a disease we beat decades ago?
Pennsylvania's health department confirmed its fifth measles-associated death of the year Wednesday, the third in Lancaster County. Person was not vaccinated. Neither were the other four. Two Lancaster County infants who died in August, an 18-year-old in Mifflin County, and a 40-year-old woman in Jefferson County. The state now counts 943 severe cases across 39 counties, the most of any state, and fewer than 1% involve vaccinated people. Before this year, Pennsylvania hadn't seen a measles death in 35 years.

0: 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Or that after the show we send out Sue's Stack, a list of every topic I've discussed along with clickable hot links to every source of information I've shared with you on the air? 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Check it out. So Republicans are constantly trying to figure out ways to prevent people from voting. Why? Because they have nothing to offer people other than, you know, bigotry and misogyny and hate and stuff like that. Oh, and tax cuts for billionaires. So in 2020, the early polling down in Texas was showing that Donald Trump was going to lose to Joe Biden. Now, keep in mind, this was also during the pandemic. And so Attorney General Ken Paxton, Republican, now impeached, came up with a bright idea to scare people away from voting in Harris County, exclusively in Houston. 4.7 million people, 2.5 million registered voters. And so he forbade the county from mailing out applications for mail-in ballots and then went on Steve Bannon's show to brag about how they wanted to send out 2.5 million ballots and we were able to stop every one of them, thus giving the election to Trump in Texas. It's amazing. There's a whole piece about it over at HartmanReport.com. Check it out. Welcome back. 35 minutes past the hour. Renee's Goods family is suing the Trump administration. They're suing Jonathan Ross, the murderer who shot her in the face. They are naming as defendants the White House and the Department, people in the White House and the Department of Homeland Security. I don't have the specific names. The lawsuit was filed by a Chicago-based law firm, Romanucci and Blandon. God bless them. And the lawyers for Good's family said in a statement, quote, Renee's death was not an accident. It was the predictable result of a coordinated campaign by senior officials in this administration to target Minnesotans of Somali or Hispanic origin and silence anyone who dared to raise their voice in protest. And that's, you know, what they did. And that's what they're doing. That's what they're continuing to do. Meanwhile, Donald Trump is still, you know, running his illegal ads, these love me, love me, love me ads. They're everywhere now. They've gone from just being on Fox News to NBC, CBS, ABC, MSNBC, Fox. Thousands of ad placements. This is just nakedly illegal. And which I think is the main reason why Trump is doing it. He thinks it's going to help with the elections. I think any political consultant will tell you it's probably going to hurt with the elections, but because he's so unpopular. But I think the subtext, I think the real message here is Trump's. This is Trump's way of saying to Republicans, if you don't support me, I'm going to come after you. And if you don't think I can come after you using methods that are illegal or outrageous, just watch what I'm doing right now. I can break the law all I want, Trump, is what Trump is saying, which means implicitly I can break the law against you. I mean, you know, the people who were the victims of Stalin, the people who were the victims of Hitler, you know, the law didn't matter. And that's what Trump is trying to tell us. The law doesn't matter. So keep an eye on this one. All right, what's on your mind today? David in Edmonds, Washington. Hey, David, what's up?
1: Hi, Tom. Thank you so much for letting me come on and talk with you. I appreciate it. You know, Ukrainians got to love you because you always help us. I'm with Ukraine Defense Support, and I just want to announce this weekend we're sponsoring the Seattle Ukrainian Film Festival. Ooh. October 3rd and 4th. Cool. At the Fifth Cinema Uptown. Mm-hmm. And these are award-winning, you know, creations by independent Ukrainian artists, and it's got quite a few everything from short animation to full feature films and documentaries and things of that nature. But, you know, good stories about resilience and the toughness of the Ukrainians. And so anyway, people can find out more about it at suaff.org. That's suaff.org.
0: S like Sam, UAF like Frank, Frank.org.
1: Yeah.
0: Okay. .org. What does that stand for?
1: And, well, Seattle Ukrainian Art Festival.
0: Ah, SUAFF. Yeah, of course.
1: Ukrainian, UA, Seattle Ukrainian Film Festival.

0: Well,
1: yeah,
0: and
1: very cool.
0: so yeah. Yeah.
1: All right.
0: Also, I wanted to, if you don't mind, let me just thank you. You let me talk to tell people about the fundraiser we were doing to ship medical supplies to Zaporizhia.
1: Mm-hmm.
0: And it's quite a push. We expect to be shipping those in the next week or two. And, of course, I really want to thank everyone for helping out because it's expensive sending, we're going to send 3 tons to Zaporizhia. It's a long way. It's about twice as expensive to sending something to Lviv, you know?
1: Yeah.
0: Anyway,
1: do you have
0: a
1: website for people to make donations, David?
0: Yeah, UkraineDefenseSupport.org.
1: Okay.
0: Yeah. The more the better, of course. These just critical supplies, everything's getting blown up that they have. Mm-hmm. On and on. It's really critical, but despair is not an option. These guys are tough, and they're going to win.
1: There you go. Yeah, and they're fighting for their own democracy and for their own nation. It's important stuff. Ukraine Defense Support.org. I got it. David, thank you very much for the call, and keep up the good work. Ian in Portland. Hey, Ian, thanks for listening to X-Ray FM. What's up?
2: Hi, Tom. Thanks for letting me on. I wanted to call because you called Pete Hegseth a communist earlier, and I found it quite funny, and I was not thrilled by it either, just because I think you're kind of mobilizing the same discourse, this Red Scare resurgence.
1: Yeah, I shouldn't use communist. I should have said, he's an authoritarian. He's a wannabe dictator. And he's an incompetent alcoholic. But no, he's probably
2: go.
1: Not a
2: All
1: communist.
2: Fairly accurate.
1: Yeah. Okay.
2: Yeah.
1: Thanks.
2: So that
1: Ian.
2: Was my main thing.
1: Yeah.
2: I appreciate it. Thank you.
1: Yeah, you got it. Michael and Nikki in Missouri. Hey, guys, what's up?
3: Hi. How are you, Tom?
1: I'm fine. How are you, Nikki?
3: I am.
1: So what's up?
3: Michael went in the other room.
1: Okay.
3: I love your show, Tom. I always have. I've listened for a long time. I just wanted to talk about when we win the Senate and the House, what do you think is the first thing that we should do? I mean, not pass a bunch of legislation because that'll have to take a while. What do you think we should do? And Michael wants to know what you think of Hakeem Jeffries. I like him.
1: Yeah.
3: But he needs to know.
1: Well,
3: thank you, Tom.
1: On Hakeem Jeffries, I am... ambivalent. I mean, I haven't. My sense of him is that he is not the fighter that I would like. On the other hand, the job of Speaker of the House is an administrative job and a fundraising job, and he might be a very good administrator and he might be a very successful fundraiser. I mean, he was Nancy Pelosi's kind of mentee, her student. So I'm willing to wait and see how it works out. Mark Pocan tells me that there's nobody's going to contest it. I would like to see Chuck Schumer replaced. I feel like he's just gotten too old and too ineffective. In terms of what Congress should do, there's three categories, I suppose. Passing legislation that will actually help the American people so that Donald Trump can veto it and everybody can see what an ass he is and who the Republicans really are, number one. And launching investigations into the criminality and corruption that is rampant within this administration and the billionaires and other lickspittles within his cabinet and who work for him, and holding them to account, and launching actual impeachments against Hegseth and Trump, at the very least.
0: Yes.
1: So that would be my list. And I think Congress can, walk and chew gum at the same time. So I don't think any of those things are mutually exclusive of each other. Make sense, Nikki?
0: Yes.
1: Apparently. Okay. Michael and Nikki, thanks a lot for the call. Chaz in Lakewood, Washington. Hey, Chaz, what's on your mind today?
4: I'm going to get right to it because we're at a crucial moment in history, Tom. We talked earlier about voter registration deadlines. And so once a week, I'd like to give you the states that are being affected by the cutoffs, if that's all right with you.
1: What a great public service announcement. Chaz, go for it.
4: Alaska, Rhode Island, and South Carolina, your deadline is coming up in a couple of days. The next day, Arizona, Arkansas, Florida, Georgia, Indiana, Kentucky, Louisiana, Mississippi, Montana, Iowa, Tennessee, and Texas. The next day, Nevada, New Mexico, and the day after that is Missouri, and I'll give you the rest the following week.
1: So the bottom line is basically, if you want to register to vote, you damn well better do it today.
4: And if I forgot to mention, take a look at vote.org. It's super simple, and it's actually kind of rewarding.
1: Yeah, there you go. Okay, Chess.
4: There's a lingering question if you've got 30 seconds.
1: Mm-hmm. Go ahead.
4: I get YouTube videos about Calorico and about Ossoff, and I'm not going to click on those. But I feel a little uncomfortable about making donations out of state, just like I wouldn't want people from other states to make donations to my state, I guess. How should I feel about that?
1: Well, if you're looking at Senate nominees or some high-profile House nominees, they really are going to have a national impact. And, you know, if getting Democrats into the Senate, you know, has a national impact, it's going to help you in California, or in Washington, rather, as much as it's going to help, you know, the people in Georgia or Maine or wherever, you know, whoever you're supporting.
4: You want to give me maybe the top two or three I should send money to?
1: I don't have a list. And I think that, you might want to look at the Cook Political Report and look at the people who are kind of at the bottom of the list in terms of maybe they can flip the seat, maybe they can't. I mean, those, you know, I'm just not sure who that is or what that list would be. Also, you know, I think people have preferences in terms of, you know, they just like this person. Or, you know, like John Ossoff has just been going after Trump relentlessly. And, you know, I think he's got larger ambitions. He may want to run for president. I've been really impressed with John Ossoff, for example. But I don't know if he really needs my money or not. I'm guessing he probably does. So, all right.
4: All right. Vote.org, folks.
1: Yeah, there you go.
4: Talk to you next week.
1: Thanks, Chaz. Good talking to you. We will be back on the other side of the break with more of your calls. It's 46 minutes past the hour. It's the Tom Hartman Program, the place where despair is not an option. No, there's so much we can do instead of just sitting around wringing our hands. So get out there, get active, tag your it, right? We'll be back with your calls on the other side of the break. Stay with us.
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1: It's the place where smart people get their news. We'll be right back with your calls.

0: And welcome back, David, in Fort Lauderdale, Florida. Hey, David, what's on your mind today?
1: Hey, I have been listening to you for 10 years, and I agree with 99% of what you do, what you say. But on the Israeli-Gaza conflict, I disagree. I'm kind of surprised by your view because you're very well-read, but I think that you've gotten some misinformation. You know, there's no independent media in Gaza. So what you're hearing...
0: That's because the journalists have all been murdered by the Israeli Defense Forces. They've killed over 100 journalists in Gaza this year, in the last 2 years.
1: Are they... But I asked
0: and they're,
1: you,
0: and they're specifically they, targeting them.
1: All right. Let's look at... Because you say it's... you claim it's a genocide. You think Netanyahu is evil. And I think
0: when you kill over 70,000 people out of 3 million, I think that qualifies as a genocide by any definition.
1: Okay, let's look at it point by point, okay? First, the attack in October 7th, 2023.
0: Right, which Netanyahu was warned about, and he pulled back the military, and he let happen.
1: That's propaganda.
0: That's actually in the Jerusalem Post today. It's actually widely reported in Israel, David.
1: That's not
0: Netanyahu is warned by multiple governments.
1: All right, let's put that aside for a minute and look at
0: that.
1: They killed 1,200 Israelis.
0: Roughly, yeah.
1: Right? They put children into ovens, just like in World War II.
0: Oh, I know. They did horrible things. Just like when these same or very similar people murdered the Olympic athlete. No, you can't. I'm gonna finish my thought, and then I'll turn it back to you. Just like when the Israelis were murdered at the Olympics in Munich, it took the Israeli government the better part of 8 years, as I recall, to track down every single one of those people. But they did. And they got every single one of them, and they either killed them or put them in prison. That's what they should have done with the people who are running Hamas in Gaza. You don't kill 80,000 people because a handful of crackpots that, by the way, Netanyahu has given over $1 billion to over the years, committed an atrocity.
1: Okay. So, first of all, there was a report that just came out that showed in 2025 that it was not 77,000. It was a lot less. And also the population of Gaza is 2.1 million people. So that's less than 3%. Actually, it's probably more like less than 1% now because of that report, because they take the soldiers and they put them into
0: civilian
1: category.
0: Was 1% of Israel killed by the Gazans?
1: Well, I'm trying to make a point.
0: No, the point you're trying to make is that this is a proportionate response, and it's not.
1: Well, imagine if America had 1,200 American citizens.
0: No, we made a very similar mistake. We lost 3,000 people, and we killed over several hundred thousand in Afghanistan and Iraq, which was also a crime.
1: Yes. 9/11 response was we bombed Iraq. So
0: right, which was also a crime.
1: Yeah,
0: and George W. Bush should have been hauled up before the International Criminal Court, but that's why he pulled us out of it, just like Netanyahu is being hauled up.
1: It's hypocritical for them to say that Israel cannot defend itself.
0: This has nothing to do with Israel defending itself. This has to do with genocide. David, I'm out of time. I'm sorry, but your onesie-twosie examples do not move me. I'm sorry. It's 10 minutes before the hour. I'll be back with you.

0: Hey, thanks so much for sharing our program and for reaching out to our stations and sponsors and letting them know that you're listening. It really means a lot to us. Did you know that the ancient Roman Republic, you know, which for 480 years was actually a democratic republic before Julius Caesar kind of ended the democracy phase and replaced it with the autocracy phase, that they were brought down by a very small group of very rich people? The richest man in ancient Rome was Marcus Licinius Crassus. He was the richest guy. The billionaire of Rome. And he frankly hated the Roman free bread for all welfare system. It was being paid for with his tax dollars, after all. So him and Pompey the Great and a few other rich guys got together, and they basically crashed Rome. They turned it into an oligarchy and then into a tyranny. And the parallels to what Trump is doing right now are absolutely shocking. There's an article about it over at HartmanReport.com titled "American Caesar: Trump's Path to Power Mirrors Rome's Darkest Days." Check it out. Now, 8 minutes before the hour, picking up your calls here. Ann in Trinity, Florida. Hey, Ann, what's on your mind today?
1: I was initially calling regarding Cody's call about the media letting us down, and they have, regarding election integrity.
0: Yeah.
1: It would have been very easy for them to pull together supervisor of elections from various counties in various states across the country and put them together on a, 2020, various shows that are already out there. They could have done something, and just even the regular news.
0: Yep.
1: But then the last caller, so Amy Goodman on Democracy Now! Had just reported, I believe it was yesterday, that 74,000 Palestinians have been killed.
0: Yeah.
1: And if it is not a genocide, then what is it called?
0: Yeah, well, I at the very least, it's a disproportionate response. But when you've got 2.1 million people and you kill 77,000 of them, that, I think, neatly fits into the definition of genocide.
1: I agree. I think that it does fit there. And I think that we had between 1,200 to 1,500 people attack our Capitol on January 6th. We did not send out the FBI to bomb houses and to bomb towns. We instead sent them out and they arrested them.
0: That's right.
1: And I know between the Mossad and the IDF, they are well capable of rounding up 1,200 to 1,300 people.
0: Yeah, they could have tracked down the people responsible for this crime inside Gaza. Instead, what they wanted to do is flatten the place. I mean, when you look at the satellite pictures of Gaza before and after the bombing, it's friggin' breathtaking. I mean, they're clearing the way for Donald Trump and Jared Kushner's next big development project. And Kushner and Trump have basically said that out loud.
1: Yes, they voice stuff that they're planning on doing.
0: They're stealing. There's a theft going on the West Bank. We've had 8 or 9 Americans murdered on the West Bank now by Israeli settlers, and the media doesn't even talk about it. Our State Department, its principal job is supposed to be to defend Americans overseas. We're not. If Israelis murder Americans, they completely get away with it. Netanyahu refuses to look into it. I mean, it's just obscene what is going on over there. Ann, thank you for the call. Ed in Chicago. Hey, Ed, what's on your mind today?
2: Hey, Tom. You said an earlier caller talking about how the real threat to the end of our democracy isn't getting talked about. And that made me think of, I was watching I had to stop by when I was watching the Jack Smith hearings. Mm-hmm. These Republicans are showing us that they're gone. This Republican Party.
0: Oh, they don't even support law enforcement anymore. They're all in with the criminal, with the mob boss.
2: Right. And it just, what makes me think about this is, like, I've asked Representative Mark Pocan, who I got a ton of respect for him. I love the guy, but I ask him why the Democratic Party, they never talk about Trump's relationship with Putin. And there's a ton of stuff to tie Trump to Putin. They never talk about this. And his response is, and this is what's frustrating, he goes, well, when we poll people, it's not listed high up on the polls. It's always the economy. Yeah. And on the one hand, I get that.
0: Well, that could also be the result of nobody talking about it.
2: Well, no, I mean, I'm seriously. That's
3: me too.
2: I look and I don't think I'm being hyperbolic here. And when I'm looking at the very, I mean, I'm expecting these Republicans to do anything and everything when it comes to the midterms to make sure it doesn't happen. I'm seeing these anyway. My point is, I don't want our leaders leading by polling, because that's not leading. That's leading by following.
3: Yeah.
2: There are times we need our representatives to be out there informing people about the real dangers.
0: It's also a circular logic thing. It's a snake eating its tail. I mean, you know, you can't say that we're going to take a poll and figure out what people are talking about when the poll itself is being driven by what people are talking about, and that's being defined by the media. So I'm completely with you, Ed.
2: Yeah, and you know, the fact that that it's just not much.
0: The media should be asking the question: is Trump a Russian asset? They should be asking that question every day.
2: Right.
0: Is this another? Is Hegseth going after our military? Is this proof Trump's a Russian asset? You know, Trump going after the judiciary, is that proof Trump is a Russian asset? You know, on and on and on. Ed, I'm out of time, but thank you for the call. Spot on. We'll be right back.
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5: While the production of my lowdown commentaries is high-tech, I confess that I'm antiquated. I still write each piece in longhand, applying my ballpoint to paper. This has caused bewildered glances from some who see me scribbling away in local coffee shops and bars. Recently, one fellow sidled up and whispered, "Watch out! If they see you doing this, they'll haul you off to the Smithsonian." But we handwriters might not be as obsolete as the key tappers assume. A fast-spreading grassroots movement is calling for schools to re-emphasize the value of writing and printing by hand instead of being wholly dependent on machines. Already, 24 states, as varied as Mississippi and California, now require public schools to teach cursive writing in 3rd through 5th grades. This squares with new understanding of how brains absorb information. While keyboards are faster, the slower, more tactile act of handwriting creates longer-lasting comprehension of letters and better retention of the thoughts they convey. Neuroscientists find that rote keystrokes on a computer require little mental engagement, while physically drawing out words and ideas takes coordination of multiple areas of the brain to focus memory, eyes, and fingers on creating a written product. Just writing this piece conjured up a fond remembrance of my early childhood, sitting on the floor of our home learning to draw the ABCs, both print and cursive, on those line practice pads. It was both an artistic exercise and the development of a foundational tool for a life of learning. This is Jim Hightower saying, yes, computer literacy is an indispensable element of today's childhood curriculum, but so is the richer development of human thinking through putting pen to paper. So let's do both.

Democrats kill Johnson's fake stock trading ban. A judge fast-tracks Epstein records. Mondami funds public housing. Justice questions ICE. And measles kills a fifth Pennsylvania. Good morning. This is the Commonwealth Report. News for the public, not the powerful. You can follow us at commonwealthreport.news. Senate Democrats kill Mike Johnson's fake stock trading ban as his vote was 53-47, and it needed 60. It's called the Stop Insider Trading Act, and Speaker Mike Johnson pushed it through the House in July. Here's the trick. It only stops lawmakers, spouses, and dependent kids from buying new stocks. They'd keep everything they already own. It leaves out the president and vice president. And Republicans bolted on pieces of Trump's SAVE Act, a photo ID mandate Democrats call voter suppression. Senator Dick Durbin called it meaningless messaging. Public Citizens Craig Holman called it a ruse. The Democrats' answer was simple. Put a real ban on the floor if you're serious. Americans overwhelmingly want lawmakers out of the market. What they got was a campaign ad with a poison pill inside. Did a federal judge just force Trump's DOJ to move on the Epstein files? Judge Colleen Collar Cotelli ruled Wednesday that the Justice Department must fast-track three Freedom of Information requests from the watchdog group Democracy Defenders Fund. One seeks records from the Epstein and Ghislaine Maxwell investigations that mention Trump or Mar-a-Lago. The others seek communications involving Pam Bondi, Todd Blanche, Emil Bove, Kash Patel, and Dan Bongino. The judge cited a poll showing 69% of Americans think the government is hiding details about Epstein's clients. She also cited reports that Bondi pressured about 1,000 FBI personnel to comb 100,000 records and flag every mention of Trump. Norm Eisen promised, quote, "We will hold their feet to the fire." This is not a total win. There's no deadline, and the DOJ can still withhold material. But a government that hides the truth about powerful men can't claim to serve the rest of us. Mamdani lands $607 million for public housing, then torches rich crybabies. New York Mayor Zoran Mamdani announced $600 million to modernize the Nostrand Houses, a public housing complex in Sheepshead Bay, Brooklyn. Then reporters asked about something else. Wealthy plaintiffs are suing to kill his tax surcharge on second homes worth more than $5 million. Mamdani didn't flinch. He said those lawsuits are about protecting people who own a secondary home worth over $5 million. And he said it's standing in housing that suffered a legacy of disinvestment. He said the surcharge is legal and it is right. He said public housing residents have poured themselves into the city and others often haven't received that love back. It's part of his block-by-block push to deliver on an affordable housing promise of his 2025 campaign. This is what government looks like when it works for the many. Those who've gained the most pay their share. Is even Trump's friend Jim Justice turning on the ICE crackdown? West Virginia Republican Senator Jim Justice, a close Trump ally, told Politico the administration needs to step back and rethink its immigration sweeps. He said the first step to getting better is admitting you're doing something wrong. And he said, quote, "You're dragging people away that have lived on your street corner for 15 years. Justice sits on the Agriculture Committee. He spoke after the Kansas Livestock Association, the Oklahoma Cattlemen's Association, and the Texas Cattle Feeders Association said ICE operations are having a massive and chilling effect on legal, documented, skilled workers. In West Virginia, the ACLU found about three-quarters of the nearly 600 people arrested in January's Operation Country Roads had no criminal record whatsoever. When cattlemen and Trump's own allies say, stop, this isn't law enforcement anymore. It's sabotage of rural America. Did the White House hand Eric Schmidt the lie that blew up in his face?